0: This is probably Lenny Hayton's place.
1: Quiet, quiet now. Long Pan Ling Bell.
2: It's pretty strong here, Long Pan.
0: Somebody's coming.
3: Well, what is it?
1: I am one detective, one Long Pan, madam.
3: I don't need no Long Pan. My icebox drains itself.
1: Very funny, very funny, madam. But beside point, have you seen two elephants, madam?
3: Why, no.
1: You stand back, lady. We search house and them alone.
3: Well, of all the nerves.
0: Yeah, this is the parlor. They're not in here.
1: Very good, very good. Do you inhale, Muldoon?
2: My nose tells me it's in that room, Long Pan.
1: One strike, madam. Oh. Long Pan, investigate that room.
3: Well, you can't go in there. No, no.
2: She's fainted.
1: Women always faint at crucible moments. Stand back. Long Pan, open door.
0: Mambo!
2: Gumbo! Say, what do you know? Both elephants is here. Great work, Long Pan.
1: Long Pan, many times insolvent, but never fail.
0: I'll get Mumbo and Gumbo back to the theater. Come on, Mumbo.
2: We'll go on later, Nose. Soon as we pinch this dame.
3: Oh, where am I?
1: You see, lady, come too. Elephant passing even revives dead man.
2: You're under arrest, lady.
1: You're steel elephant, lady. We catch you with plunk down.
3: Yes, I took them. The Hippodrome stage door was open this morning. I had to have those two elephants.
2: You had to have two elephants, lady? For what?
3: My husband brought home a book. It was so big, I was afraid it would fall over and kill us both.
1: Ah, Mr. Shaw, you need two elephants for bookends.
2: What book would need elephants for bookends?
1: Very simple. Anthony Edwards.
4: And now that the mighty Alan R. players are bedded down for the evening, we have a mighty afterpiece for you, ladies and gentlemen, with a cast of 60,000 and two players. The scene, a sports arena. The 60,000. And now, the other two players.
5: Boy, did you ever see such a quick knockout?
6: Huh? What?
5: Oh, didn't you see that right to the kid's jaw?
6: No, I wasn't looking.
5: Well, for Pete's sake, where were you looking at?
6: That girl over there.
5: Oh
6: boy, what a smile.
7: Well, now, maybe the smile was a knockout, too. 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Just brushing them with toothpaste, though, isn't enough. For in the words of a prominent dentist...
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7: 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And at the same time, you'll have cleaner, whiter, brighter teeth. Just ask anyone who uses it if it isn't well worth remembering Ipana for the smile of beauty. Ladies and gentlemen, Town Hall continues immediately after your station announcement.

0: We're back in Town Hall, friends, and you've just heard Peter Van Steeden in the Ipana Troubadours play Got a Brand New Suit with a vocal chorus for the Town Hall Quartet. Now here's Fred with a new group of anxious and eager amateurs. Let's give them a real Town Hall reception.
1: Thank you. Yes, ladies and gentlemen, Uncle here, Jim, is here tonight again with his wards, and our amateurs are going to compete this evening for a first prize of $50 and a week's engagement at the Roxy Theater in New York City, and a second prize of $25 in cash. Now, you folks here in the town hall will select the winners. Your applause after each act will be registered on John's Manville applause machine here on the stage, and the three acts receiving the highest applause ratings will be called back later for your final vote. Now, first tonight, I am happy to have you meet four boys from Waterbury, Connecticut. The ABC Quartet, Wilfred Greenblatt, Daniel Barrett, Henry Gauthier, and Dick Brown. Is that right, boys?
2: That's right.
1: From Waterbury, Connecticut, eh? Before we get started, what is ABC, the ABC Quartet? What does ABC stand for?
2: It stands for All Brass City.
1: Oh, All Brass City. I thought it might have been another government project out that I didn't understand about. There was another famous quartet a few years back. Did you know the Elm City Four?
2: I know Jim Carty and...
1: Jim Carty and...
2: Harry Morrissey.
1: They both come from up in Connecticut, don't they?
2: That's right.
1: That was a fine quartet and played many seasons in White Scandals.
2: That's right.
1: What is Jim doing now?
2: Jim's running an inn up in Newington.
1: An inn? Is that a high class... Just what is he running up there?
2: Define
1: that inn.
2: It's the roadhouse, more or less. Dining and dancing. And
1: oh, I heard it was a diner. I thought you were just putting on a nail there. I thought you were making the place a little bigger in conversation for Jim up there.
2: Well, they've made it bigger since you've been up there, Fred.
1: Well, that's fine. I was glad to hear that he was on the wagon originally. Now, he's branched out into a roadhouse. That's swell. Well, Waterbury is a very fine city, the home of Yale University. No, it isn't.
2: That's New Haven.
1: That's right. New Haven is the home of Yale University. Well, I have one of those 10-cent maps, and on my map, Yale goes over into Waterbury. It's very embarrassing. Well, boys, what are you going to sing?
2: Tiger Rag.
1: The Tiger Rag, the ABC Quartet. Thank you.

0: boom, boom, boom, boom, boom.
1: There's no greater melody playing.
2: Don't ever do that.
1: You don't know, no. Has been blown up here in a tiger head to play.
3: Oh, you nasty tiger.
1: Whipping hard.

0: the ABC Quartet, ladies and gentlemen, from Waterbury, Connecticut. And now I would like to have you meet Miss Eleanor Bendo and Miss Dorothy Edmonds. Good evening, girls.
1: Good evening.
0: Which is which, may I ask? Who is Miss...
1: I'm guilty of being Dorothy Edmonds.
0: You're Dorothy Edmonds, and you are...
1: Eleanor Bendo.
0: Well, you see, now, there's only one of me, fortunately, so you girls won't be confused. Is this your home, Miss Bendo?
1: No, this isn't. My home is in Cleveland, Ohio.
0: Cleveland, is it really? And Miss Edmonds?
1: I'm from Edmonton, Alberta, Canada.
0: Oh, from Alberta. I worked there many years ago on the Pantime. Pantages Time.
1: Pantages Theater?
0: I guess you were too young then, though, to be going. What are you girls? You don't mind if I ask you what you're doing in New York, do you?
1: No.
0: What are you doing?
1: Well, I am studying in the hopes of being a singer and working as a sales lady on the side.
0: You're studying music, voice?
1: Yes, they both are.
0: Well, that's swell. What do you? What is your ultimate ambition? To sing in the radio or in the theater or where?
1: Both radio or opera, either one.
0: Oh, opera too.
1: Hopes of it.
0: Oh, well, that's fine. I think that anyone with talent and ability and stick-to-itiveness is very important if you're going to attain your ambition. You have to stick to anything if you're going to be a success. Unless, of course, you're selling porous plasters, and then your success will depend upon someone else sticking to it. Well, what are you girls going to sing?
1: The Huguette Waltz.
0: The Huguette what?
1: The Huguette Waltz from The Vagabond King.
0: Oh, thank you very much.

0: Thank you very much. That was Miss Eleanor Bendel and Miss Dorothy Edmonds. And now Uncle Jim is crowding me here with the table. What is the table for, Uncle Jim? Oh, this is Tommy Dunn. Am I right?
1: That's right, Fred.
0: Tommy Dunn from Broad Channel, New York, ladies and gentlemen. Where's Broad Channel? Uncle Jim, now don't confuse the thing. Tommy and I'll get along all right. Uncle Jim is fixing a table and a harmonica I see there. How old are you, Tommy?
2: 18.
0: 18, really?
2: Yes.
0: Where is Broad Channel?
2: Oh, it's out near the Rockaways.
0: Out near the Rockaways,
2: yes.
0: Eh? You go to school?
2: Yes.
0: You go to school out there?
2: Yes.
0: You do, huh?
2: Yes.
0: You look with the sweater on with this large C. What does that C stand for?
2: That stands for Broad Channel Cardinals, our club.
0: Oh, a football team, is it?
2: Everything.
0: Oh, it's everything.
2: Everything.
0: Well, you don't play all these things at the same time, do you?
2: Sometimes.
0: Uncle Jim told me that you're interested in boxing. Is that right?
2: Yes, that's right.
0: He told me also that you expect to go enter the Golden Glove contest this year.
2: Yes, that's right.
0: You do, really?
2: Yes.
0: What's your weight?
2: 118.
0: 118, huh? I used to think I was quite a boxer years ago. Got monotonous, though. I finally gave it up. Every time I boxed, I was in the rope so much, people thought it was a rodeo. They went home during the thing. I'd like to try out. Do you mind if I try out some of your defense there to see if you're ready for the Golden Glove?
2: Sure.
0: What's your defense for a left jab, say?
2: My left hand.
0: Your left hand comes up. And a left hook?
2: A right hand.
0: A right hand. And the uppercut?
2: Well, let me try.
0: All right. No, we'll end it. You see, in all of my fighting, I never had to bother. I just threw one punch and then landed. Yes, go ahead. Tommy has to take off his sweater. Now, as I understand it, he's going to play the harmonica standing on your head or your hands. Which is it? On your hands, sir. We have a table here and a little book. I might as well tell you the book is the Economy Cookbook. I mean, the mouth organ is set on the side of the book. I guess that's in case Tommy gets hungry while he's doing the trick. He opens that up and reads a recipe. He's going to play the harmonica standing on his hands. All right, Tommy.

0: Dunn, playing a harmonica, standing on his hands. Thank you very much, Tommy. And now, ladies and gentlemen, Charles Chancer from Brooklyn. Mr. Chancer, how are you?
1: How you doing, Mr. Allen?
0: Allen is my name. You are a pianist and a songwriter. Is that right?
1: That's right.
0: Have you written many numbers?
1: I've written several numbers, yes.
0: Have you? Had any published yet?
1: I've had the good fortune to have one published, the song I'm going to play.
0: How long after you had written it was the song published?
1: Well, about a year and a half.
0: Year and a half, huh? Must have had a lot of merit to have the publishing postponed that long. Look at that song, the music goes round and whatever it is, you know that?
1: And round.
0: The fellas who wrote that was published right away, I understand. The fellas who wrote it didn't even have time to, they ran out of words before they got to the middle of it. They had to put in some ho-ho-hos there or something. I guess they put the hoes in so they'd have a sock number. That was probably the... What are you going to play for us, Mr. Chancer?
1: The song is called After Dark.
0: After Dark. Your own original composition, huh?
1: That's right.
0: Well, you go right ahead. I will do a Highland Fling here at the microphone, pending television. I'll see how it... I'll probably win the contest with my fling. Thank you.

0: Thank you, Charles. That was Charles Chancer of Brooklyn playing his own composition After Dark. And now, ladies and gentlemen, a tiny little lady, Miss Eleanor Freeze. Is that right, Miss Freeze?
1: That's right.
0: Rather a frosty name, isn't it? Would you mind speaking up, guys? How tall are you?
1: I'm as tall as Mary Pickford, Mr. Allen.
0: As tall as...
1: 4'9".
0: 4'9", hey?
1: Yes.
0: Eleanor Freeze, it looks as though you had settled down during the course of freezing there. What are you going to, you have musical chimes. That's an odd-looking instrument, isn't it?
1: Yes.
0: It's sort of a xylophone with bells in place of the wooden top. Is it a well-known instrument? Is it something that you worked out yourself?
1: No, it's something that my dad brought home from Europe.
0: Oh, from Europe, huh?
1: He's not living now. He bought them for my 4th birthday. And he died before I was 5, so he never heard me play them.
0: Well, that's too bad. You've kept them ever since, huh?
1: Yes, I have.
0: Have you practiced on them ever since you've been 4?
1: Well, since about 5 or 6.
0: Well, that's fine. I was a little worried when Uncle Jim told me that you played the chimes. I thought that we'd have to ask the studio audience to follow you up in some belfry to see how it was done. But fortunately, you have the portable chime. So I'm going to ask you, what selection are you going to play?
1: I'm playing the glowworm.
0: The glowworm. Thank you very much.

0: Freese, F-R-I-E-S-E. And now, ladies and gentlemen, for Miss Freese, we go to Miss Lillian... Pardon me, what is...
1: Freese.
0: From Miss Freese to Miss Lillian Freezer. out of the frying pan into the Freezer, huh? And you are from the Bronx, Miss Freezer?
1: Yes.
0: You are a singer, huh?
1: Yes.
0: How did you ever get down from the Bronx tonight? With dog sled or something?
1: No.
0: I heard the snow is pretty deep up there, is it?
1: Yes.
0: It is. Where do you live?
1: East Bronx, Prospect Avenue.
0: Oh, Prospect Avenue. You know, I heard the snow was so deep up there around 159th Street that some boys made a snowman on the sidewalk there, and one of the put a broom in the snowman's hand, and one of those WPA executives came along and handed the snowman a check yesterday afternoon.

0: thought he was working on a project out there, just a little confused. Well, what are you going to sing, Miss Freezer? Miss Freezer, I beg your pardon.
1: Eeny, meeny, miny, moe.
0: Eeny, meeny, miny, moe. Thank you.

0: That was Miss Lillian Prizer. Thank you very much. And that completes our amateur contest for tonight, ladies and gentlemen. And while I look at the applause machine, I'm going to ask Harry to take the microphone in hand and say a few words. Harry.
1: Ladies and gentlemen, for the many letters of appreciation you've written Fred in Portland, they are sincerely grateful. And for the many friendly letters you've written us about the two products that make these hours of smiles possible every Wednesday, we are deeply grateful. Thank you all for remembering iPanna for the smile of beauty and Sal Hepatica for the smile of health. iPanna, Sal Hepatica.

0: Peter. All right, Peter, thanks very much. You ready, Fred?
1: Yes, Harry. Ladies and gentlemen, the applause meter divulges that your applause has been heaviest for the following acts. The ABC Quartet, Tommy Dunn, and Miss Eleanor Freeze. Now, I'm going to ask Harry to hold his fragile mitt, spelled M-I-T-T, over the heads of these boys and girls. And as I call the names, I'm going to ask you to kindly applaud once again for your winners. Are you ready, Harry?
0: All ready, Fred.
1: Now, first, the four boys who are so kind are kind enough to come down from Waterbury, Connecticut, the ABC Quartet. Next, the young man who played the harmonica, standing on his hands, the boy from Broad Channel, down near the Rockaways, Master Tommy Dunn. And then the young lady who played the glowworm on her musical chimes, Miss Eleanor Freeze. Thank you. Now, what does the machine say, Harry? Just a second. We had to come at such a distance, ladies and gentlemen, that the winner came in a relay from the machine to Uncle Jim to Harry Von Zell, and here it is. The first prize, $50 in cash and a week's engagement at the Roxy Theater in New York City, goes to the young gentleman who exemplified the fine art of playing the mouth organ through standing on his hands, Tommy Dunn, with a decibel rating of 76. The second prize, $25 in cash, goes to the young lady with the musical chimes, Miss Eleanor Freeze. Thank you. I'm sorry that we all couldn't win, but thank you for coming and better luck next time. Thank you. This is Fred Allen saying goodnight, ladies and gentlemen, and inviting you to another hour of smiles next Wednesday evening at the Old Town Hall. Portland, the Mighty Allen R Players, Peter Van Steen, the Ipana Troubadours, the Town Hall Quartet, and another group of high-test amateurs. We'll all be looking for you, so don't forget, this is Fred Allen saying goodnight.
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3: Will you have a polo, dear Liza, dear Liza? Will you have a polo, dear Liza, polo?
4: How very kind of you, dear Henry. I most certainly will. I'll have three or four or maybe more.
3: But you take the old tube.
4: Because they happen to be my tube of polo, dear Henry. Have one.
3: Will you have a polo, dear Liza, dear Liza? Will you have a polo, dear Liza, polo?
4: How very kind of you, dear Henry. I most certainly will. I'll have three or four or maybe more.
3: But you take the old tube.
4: Because they happen to be my tube of polo, dear Henry. Have one.
3: I'm crunching my polo, dear Liza, dear Liza. I'm crunching my polo, dear Liza, crunching.
4: The nicest thing about the mint with the hole is that it's smooth and never crumbles. You can eat polo without other people hearing. Try sucking them, dear Henry.
3: I can't. I've already crunched them all.
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0: We present Arthur Lowe, John LaMeshula, and Clive Dunn in Dad's Army. Episode 17, Room at the Bottom, featuring John Lorre and Arnold Ridley, with this week's guests, John Ringham and Jack Watson. Here is the news, and this is John Snagg reading it. The date is 1941. The Nazi menace, like some giant octopus, spreads its tentacles across the face of Europe, from the frozen wastes of Russia to the rolling Atlantic. Here in our island fastness, the gallant men of Britain's Home Guard, determined that our streets shall never echo to the tramp of jackboots, strive diligently to protect our hearth and home. At the Church Hall, Walmington-on-Sea, headquarters of the local platoon, Sergeant Wilson is in the side office when an officer from GHQ arrives.
1: Oh, good evening, Captain Turner.
2: Good evening, Sergeant. Where's Captain Mannering?
1: Well, we have the auditors in the bank, so Captain Mannering had to stay behind to clear up a few points.
2: Oh, I see. Well, I'm afraid I can't wait for him. I've got to call on two other units in the area. Perhaps you could give him a message for me.
1: Oh, certainly, sir.
2: Yeah, it's a bit awkward, really. Mm-hmm. Look, tell me, how long has Mr. Mannering been a captain?
1: Well, ever since we started, sir.
2: You mean when you were local defense volunteer?
1: That's right, sir, yes.
2: But there were no commissions in the LDV.
1: Weren't there, sir?
2: Well, no, of course not. How did he get to be a captain in the first place?
1: Well, he sort of made himself one, sir.
2: Oh, did he? Mind you, there's been all sorts of ranks in the Home Guard, and we're only just starting to sort it all out. Well, I'm very sorry and all that, but he never was a captain, and he can't walk around with three pips on his shoulder. You'll just have to take one of them off. You must tell him as soon as he gets here.
1: Yes, sir. All right. Yes, sir. I'll do that.
2: You can also tell him I'll confirm it in writing in the next few days.
1: Very well, sir.
2: All right. Good night, Sergeant.
1: Good night, sir. And your lieutenant. Oh, dear, oh, dear. Fancy that. Oh, Mr. Mannering. Let's see now. How can I put it to him? Oh. I'm afraid I've got some rather bad news for you, Mannering. No, that's not good. Now, look here, Mannering. You better brace yourself for a shock. One of those pips has just got to come off. It's hopeless, absolutely hopeless. You must keep it short, that's the thing. Keep it short, that's the best way. Good evening, Lieutenant Mannering.
3: You all right, Wilson?
1: Oh, yes, I'm perfectly... Oh, good evening, Mr. Mannering. I'm so sorry, I didn't hear you come in.
3: You usually talk to yourself.
1: No. I was just thinking aloud.
4: By the way, you'll be pleased to hear that I managed to get that drill sergeant.
1: Hmm? What drill sergeant?
4: Oh, really, Wilson, don't you remember? I said the platoon was getting a bit sloppy. Anyhow, this chap's coming on Friday to give the men an hour's drill. Should be pretty good. He's from the Coldstream Guards.
1: Oh, well, that's something to look forward to, isn't it, sir?
4: Yes, and Wilson, I've told you before, don't go wandering around with your battle dress collar undone and your cuffs rolled up like that. You're not one of the Brill Cream boys, you know.
1: I'm sorry, sir. Oh, by the way, Captain Turner left a message for you.
4: Oh, he's been here, has he?
1: Yes, sir, but he couldn't wait.
4: What did he want? Usual red tape nonsense, I suppose.
1: Yes, sir. He says you've got to take a pip off.
4: Is that all? What did you say?
1: He says you're not really a captain, sir. You should only be a lieutenant.
4: I'm trying to be funny, Wilson.
1: Oh, no, sir. No.
4: Well, as soon as settle this, I'll get on to GHQ right away. Young upstart. Hello? Eastgate 166, please. But he's got nothing better to do. You know, Wilson, sometimes I think that... Hello? Is that GHQ? Ah, it's Mannering. Mannering. Captain Mannering, Warmington-on-Sea platoon. Well, I'm sorry to bother you, but there seems to be some mistake. Captain Turner was here earlier on this evening, and he left some peculiar garbled message about... What? Yes. Well, yes, of course, it's just possible that my sergeant could have got it wrong. I see, yes. Quite absurd, of course, yes. Something about taking a pip down. Yes. I thought so, yes. Thank you very much. What's the game, Wilson?
1: Game, sir?
4: Yes, the game. What's the idea of saying that I wasn't a captain? Making me ring up GHQ like that? What sort of a fool do you think I look?
1: Well, who did you speak to, sir?
4: The sergeant in the office. Of course, he didn't know what I was talking about.
1: Ah.
4: Well, I'm waiting for your explanation. You know, I'm forced to say that you have confirmed a suspicion that's been in my mind for some weeks now.
1: Really, sir? What's that?
4: That you're jealous of me, Wilson.
1: Jealous, sir?
4: Oh, don't think I haven't noticed the way that you keep looking enviously at my officer's hat. And my insignia of rank. You don't fool me, you know, for a minute, Wilson. You'd give anything to be in my shoes.
1: I can assure you, sir, you're quite wrong.
4: I'm not in the Home Guard for the glory I can get out of it. These three pips mean nothing to me. I'd be just as happy to be a sergeant or even a simple private. If that phone was to ring right now and they said that I was no longer a captain, it wouldn't mean that much to me.
1: Morrington on sea, Home Guard. Just a minute, please. It's for you, sir.
4: Thank you. Hello, Mannering here. Oh, good evening, sir. How are you? What? Yes, yes, I did ring earlier, yes. I spoke to the sergeant there. He'd only just come on duty. You didn't know what, sir? Oh, yes. Yes, sir. Thank you, sir. Well, Wilson, you were quite right.
1: You mean you've got to lose a pip, sir?
4: Yes.
1: Well, I'm sorry, sir. I really am.
4: Well, there's only one thing to do, I'm afraid.
1: What are you doing with that knife, sir? Well, don't do it, sir. Please, don't do it. It's not worth it.
4: What's the matter with you? I'm going to cut the pips off, that's all. Only a penknife, you know.
1: I see. You see, for a moment, I thought that...
5: Excuse me.
4: What is it, Godfrey?
5: I can't see there are any dirty cups. I'm just going to do the washing up.
1: Well, I'll finish with mine.
5: Oh, thank you. Can I help, Mr. Mannering?
4: How do you mean, Godfrey?
5: Well, you seem to be struggling with your jacket. Your tailor is my line, sir. Don't forget I was 35 years the gentleman's outfitting at the Army Navy stores.
4: I doubt if that can be of much help to me now, Godfrey.
5: Well, please let me try, sir.
4: Oh, very well. Here's the penknife.
5: Oh, thank you. What seems to be the trouble?
4: I'm taking a pip off each shoulder.
5: Oh, I see. Well, the trouble is you can always see the mark where the pips have been.
4: Yes, I know.
5: Why are you taking them off, sir?
4: No, I can't go into all that now. It's a long story.
5: It's the best I can do for you, I'm afraid, sir.
4: Thank you, Godfrey. And don't say anything to the men about this, will you?
5: About what, sir?
4: Oh, never mind. All right, you can go.
5: All right, sir.
1: Well, what are you going to do, sir? There's no time to dismiss the parade. The men are bound to notice you've taken your pips off.
4: Well, let me see. Oh, I know. I'll wear my rubber shoulder protectors.
1: Ah, yes. You mean the things Walker designed from old car tires?
4: That's it, Wilson. Where did I put them? You were going to equip the whole platoon, but Walker was charging too much for the tires. Ah, here we are. Now, if I put one on each shoulder, no one can see my badges of rank. There we are.
1: Oh, yes. That's very fetching, sir.
4: This is no time for flippancy, Wilson.
1: And of course, Godfrey already knows you've taken your pips off.
4: Oh, don't worry about him. Doesn't know what day it is.
5: I tell you, he was.
6: And you say he was taking one of his pips off, Mr. Godfrey?
5: Yes, that's right.
6: Well, perhaps he's been promoted. That must be it. The next step up is a major. He'd have to take his three pips off to put a crown on.
5: A major, Mannering. A rather nice ring to it, wouldn't it?
6: Yeah.
1: All right, man, four in, three ranks.
6: Can't wait to see what he's wearing on his shoulders.
1: All right, platoon. Pay attention now, platoon. Attention!
4: Platoon,
7: stand at ease.
4: Now, just before we break off, I want to tell you about next Sunday's exercise.
6: Mr. Speaker, sir.
4: What is it, Jones?
6: Why are you wearing your shoulder protectors, sir? Is that the standard dress from now on?
4: No, it isn't, Jones. I'm just testing them. Anything wrong with that?
6: No, sir, I like it.
4: Now, about the exercise. You will...
6: Mr. Speaker, sir.
4: Yes, Jones.
6: You always told us it's not the man we salute, but the King's Commission.
4: That's right.
6: Well, how can we salute you if we can't see your rank? You'll have to take your shoulder protectors off, you know.
4: All right. I may as well tell you now
7: Sorry I'm late, Mr. Manning. But I've been listening to the wireless.
4: It's all right, Fraser. Fall in.
7: The Bismarck has been sunk, sir.
4: What?
7: The German battleship and the Bismarck, it has been sunk. It's just come through on the wireless.
4: All right, men, dismiss. Next parade, 1800 hours tomorrow. This is excellent news, Wilson.
1: Yes, it is, sir, isn't it? Once again, the Royal Navy has saved your bacon. Come in. Oh, good evening, Captain Turner.
2: Evening, Wilson. Mr. Mannering, not here, yes?
1: No, sir, it's not. We've still got these auditors in at the bank.
2: Ah, pity. How did he take it last night?
1: Take what, sir?
2: His pips off, man.
1: Well, he cut them off with a penknife.
2: No. I mean, how did it affect him?
1: Oh, well, he put a brave face on it, sir, but I really do think he was pretty cut up. You see, sir, he just lives for the Home Guard.
2: Yes, I realize that, Sergeant, and that only makes my task more difficult.
1: Well, what task's that, sir?
2: The trouble is, you see, when Mannering rang up GHQ yesterday, they started looking into things, and it appears that he hasn't even been granted a commission as a lieutenant.
1: I don't think I quite understand, sir.
2: Well, it's perfectly simple. Mannering hasn't got any rank at all. Therefore, he's got no authority to be in charge of this platoon. It's all in this letter. Give it to him as soon as he arrives.
1: All right, sir.
2: Oh, and by the way, you're in command of the platoon. Till I can make other arrangements.
1: I'm in command of the platoon. Oh, no.
8: Platoon! Evening, Mr. Mannering. Good evening, Jones.
2: Oh, is that Mr. Mannering in the hall? Look, I think it would be better if he didn't see me. I'll go out by the side door. Oh, and don't forget to give him that letter, will you?
8: Right, carry on, Jones.
4: Hello, Wilson.
1: Hello, sir. Is it raining?
4: What do you mean?
1: Well, you're wearing your Macintosh, sir.
4: It's only so that the men couldn't see that I'd take the pips off my shoulders.
1: Ah.
4: But I can't go on with this subterfuge forever, Wilson. The platoon has to be told that I'm only a lieutenant, and that's that. After all, ours not to reason why.
1: Yes, right, but before you do anything, sir, I think you ought to read this letter. Captain Turner left it for you.
4: Thank you. He's been here again, has he?
1: Yes, sir, but he couldn't stop.
4: I don't know what's the matter with that chap. Anyone would think he didn't want to see me. Now, what have they got to say?
1: Yes, well, sir, I'll leave you to read your letter, sir, for a while. I noticed one of my bicycle tires seemed a bit flat, so I think that's what I'll do. I'll go and pump it up.
4: Very well, if you must.
1: I shall be just out here in the alley if you want me, sir.
4: What's the matter with him? No. Oh, my God.
1: Rick Scotty shot himself. Captain Mannering, are you all right? Say something.
4: Oh, I'm wounded, Wilson.
1: Oh, dear, sir. But please, where?
4: Here. Inside.
1: Are you in pain?
6: Sorry about that, sir. We were in the hall, and Mr. Godfrey, he got one up the spout of his rifle, and it just went off.
1: Oh, thank God for that. I thought for one horrible moment that...
6: I said it's all right, Mr. Mannering.
4: Very good, Jones. Carry on.
6: What's the matter with him, Mr. Wilson? He's all gone all far away. Come back, sir, come back.
1: It's all right, Jones, all right. Mr. Mannering's had a bit of a shock.
6: Oh, dear, I never thought a rifle going off would affect him like that. Yes, I can't get over it. Fancy Mr. Mannering not being an officer at all. He's not an officer at all. Well, now he's taking it.
7: Oh, I hear it was terrible at the bank today. Never came out of his office once. Mr. Wilson told me to put his letters under the door.
5: Yes, poor Mr. Mannering.
9: We're going to miss him, you know.
7: Yeah, it's his own fault if you ask me. He's been dead in Providence for a long time, strutting about the place like a peacock.
9: Well, I like Mr. Mannering. He's always so considerate, never unkind or anything like that. I wonder who we're going to get in his place.
6: Yes, appoint Mr. Godfrey. I hadn't thought of that.
9: Well, which is, I hope he doesn't shout. I can't stand people who shout.
7: You're too soft a lot, are you? You need somebody to shout a bit.
6: Well, wouldn't I think what would happen if you were in charge, Fraser? You'd have us running around from what's-his-name to breakfast time.
7: Oh, what a wonder. I'd knock spots off you.
1: All right, come on, come on. Fall in, you chaps, quick as you can.
2: Look here, I think I ought to tell you that I have been put in charge of the platoon until a new officer can be appointed.
7: Oh, does that mean you'll be leading us in the exercise on Sunday?
2: Yes, Fraser, I'm afraid it does.
9: Will Mr. Mannering be there?
2: Oh, but no, Godfrey, no, he won't. Mr. Mannering is no longer a member of this platoon.
8: Just a minute, Sergeant.
4: That is not strictly true. You see, men, when I was told that I was no longer your commanding officer, I must admit that my first reaction was to leave quietly.
9: Oh, dear. How sad.
4: All right, Godfrey. Then I said to myself that the defense of this town must come first. This country needs every able-bodied man it can get. And no man can be an island unto himself. I was proud to march at your head as Captain Mannering. I am even prouder to march in your ranks as Private Mannering. That's all.
6: He'll always be captain as far as I'm concerned, Mr. Mannering. Come on, sir. You fall in a little bit beside me, sir.
2: Yes.
6: Move over, Mr. Godfrey. Make room for Mr. Mannering.
9: I do hope you'll be happy as one of us, sir.
4: I'm sure I shall, Godfrey.
7: Crawlers.
1: That's tune. Turn the sand, shut.
4: Oh, dear. I was a bit late, then.
1: Well, never mind, sir. Never mind. We'll try it again. Don't stand up. Ease.
4: Don't worry. I'll get it.
6: I used to have the same trouble, Mr. Mannering. Mind you, I practiced and I'm all right now.
1: All right. Don't stand shut.
6: Well, I'm nearly always right.
1: All right. Come on, Jones, come on.
6: Yeah, sorry about that. I think Mr. Mannering must have put me off.
1: Yes, all right. Once again, two, stand at ease.
6: I'm sorry, I can't understand it.
7: For goodness sake, it's taken Jones a year to get it right, and now Mannering's put him back where he started.
2: Yes, well, I think we'd better settle for that. Now, pay attention, please. As you know...
10: Oh, standing by then, are we? Leary Sergeant, name's Gregory, drill sergeant. Is the platoon ready?
2: Ready for what?
10: Drill. I'm supposed to give you an hour's drill tonight. You knew about this days ago.
2: Oh, yes, of course, yes. I'd forgotten.
10: Oh, forgotten, had you? Well, you won't forget me again. Leave a lasting impression, I do. Right, let's have a look at you all.
2: Mr. Mannering, are you sure you wouldn't like to slip quietly away?
4: I don't think I have anything to fear, Wilson. Sergeant?
2: Oh, but it's so awkward, sir.
10: Who's that talking in the ranks there? And you, Sergeant, did I hear right? Were you calling him sir?
2: Well,
10: what is he then, knight or something? Looks like a rough knight to me. What's the matter with the lot of you? Ain't you got no sense of humour? Come on, laugh! Well, that's better. Have a good laugh. Get plenty of air in your lungs. I do a lot of laughing, I do. In my job, I get plenty to laugh about. I think a lot of you will give me a few chuckles before the evening's over, too. And what are you laughing at, lad? What's your name?
9: Godfrey.
10: Well, what are you laughing for?
9: I'm not really laughing. That's my normal expression.
10: Well, looking at you, I think that's about the only thing that is normal. And you, get that out on straight.
7: Referring to me, Sergeant?
10: Yes, you, Sir Harry Lauder. And don't stare at me as though I was something the wind had blown in. Do it!
7: Yes, yeah, Sergeant. Right away, Sergeant.
10: And who have we got here?
2: That's Lance Corporal Jones.
10: Oh, an old campaigner, eh?
6: That's right, Sergeant Gregory. I went all through.
10: I'll bet you did. I expect you've been through more than I've had hot dinners. Well, Kitchener may need you, but I don't. I mean, I don't know what I'm doing here tonight. I could have been doing something useful, like drilling soldiers. What a sloppy lot. Talk about Fred Carnos. What are you, the boys of the old brigade? And what do you think that you're going as, Sergeant? With your collar undone and your cuff rolled up like that?
2: Well, I...
10: Now, you're not on Daddy's yacht, you know. You'll be wearing a silk scarf next.
2: Well, I'm terribly sorry, but
10: so you're terribly sorry, are you? Well, get yourself smartened up.
2: All right, Sergeant.
10: The whole lot of you need a good shaking up by the looks of you. I think we'll have a bit of running on the spot that'll liven you up. Right, off you go. Hup, hup, hup, hup, hup. Come on. Come on. Pick them up. You look like some foreign Nancy boys treading grapes. Hup, hup. No, not you, Jones. Not you. I don't want to be had up for manslaughter, do I?
6: But I like it. I like it, Sergeant Gregory.
10: No, you better not. All right, platoon. Halt! I wouldn't want anything to happen to you. You're such a nice old gentleman. You remind me of my granddad.
11: Oh, really?
10: Yes, he died 10 years ago. We dug him up last week and he looks better than you do now.
4: Not here. You're going too far.
10: I beg your pardon? Who said that?
4: I did.
10: Who? Oh, so it's the nasty night again.
4: You're going too far.
10: Did you hear that, everybody? His lordship says I'm going too far. Well, you're not going too far, but you're not going to get nowhere. All right, now you just get winning on the spot of the double. Are you ready? Hop, hop, hop, come on there. Get it up. Come on there. Come on, get your legs up.
4: I think you ought to know that Mr. Mannering used to be our officer.
11: No need to bring that up, Wilson.
10: Officer, was he? I hate officers. Pick him up. Come on, come on. I'll give you a wet shirt. Come on, hop, hop, hop, hop. I'll teach you who wants to be back. You want to believe it or not, you. Come on, hop, hop, get him up. Come on, get your legs up there. I'm a man, that's no good. I am much higher than that.
6: Well, I don't know, sir. I never seen anything like it in my life. Oh. Hello, Mr. Fraser.
7: Hello, Jones. Is Mannering in tonight?
6: No, I don't think so.
7: Oh, still recuperating, is he?
6: Well, Sergeant Gregory did give him a pretty rough time, you know. I think he's really staying away to make it easier for Mr. Wilson.
7: Well, if they don't hurry up and appoint a new officer, there'll be no platoon left to command. It's falling to pieces, if you ask me.
12: Oh, please don't say that, Mr. Fraser.
7: It's true, Godfrey. The man's morale's at rock bottom. Look at that disastrous battle exercise against the Southgate platoon yesterday. Sergeant Wilson led us right into an ambush.
6: Yeah, right there, Mr. Mannering wouldn't have done that.
9: Oh, well, he might have, but he'd have done it in a more dignified way.
7: Now, battleman, it was more like a massacre.
6: Only we can get Mr. Mannering back as our officer.
9: The pen is often mightier than the sword.
6: Oh, well, how do you mean?
9: Well, we could all write and say how much we respect and admire Mr. Mannering.
7: Well, no need to go that far.
6: Well, go on. Go on, Mr. Godfrey.
9: And we could respectfully ask for his reinstatement.
7: Touch. Never less than tears.
6: Well, it's worth a try. It's a good idea, Mr. Godfrey. I'll go and tell the others, and then we can all go home and write a nice letter to GHQ. Dear sir, permission to write. As an old soldier of 30 years' service and a member of the Royal Antediluvian Order of Buffaloes, may I put in a good word for our late captain. His reduction in rank has had a shattering effect on our morals. And furthermore...
9: Dear sir, may I most humbly and respectfully... beg to place before you the following facts for consideration at your convenience, to whom it may concern. Mr. Mannering has always carried out his duties in a conscientious and diligent manner.
7: Now, nay, let me see, how did I put it? Dear sirs, now that the post of commanding officer for the platoon is vacant, I would like you to consider a private who served with distinction during the last conflict. Unfortunately, a certain amount of jealousy has caused him to be passed by whenever promotion was due in the past. In spite of all this, I feel I must speak up and reveal his name, which is Private Fraser. Signed, a well-wisher.
4: Now, settle down, chap. Settle down, please. Now, Captain Turner would like to say a few words.
2: Oh, thank you, Wilson. Now, before Mr. Mannering comes in, I'd just like to say that after receiving all those letters from the platoon, GHQ felt duty-bound to grant Mr. Mannering his commission.
7: Hooray! Bloody disgrace.
2: In future, the three platoons, Eastgate, Southgate, and Warmington-on-Sea, will be formed into a company. And Mr. Mannering will be second in command and have his rank of captain confirmed.
7: Goodness, there's no need for them to overdo it.
2: Well, good news, eh, Sergeant Wilson?
4: Yes, all very good, sir.
2: Yes, well, the letters we received from the platoon were unanimous in their praise for Captain Mannering. Or perhaps I should say all but one were unanimous. Ah, here's Captain Mannering now.
8: Good old Captain Mannering! Well done, sir! Oh,
13: Oh, he's a jolly good fellow. Oh, he's a jolly good fellow. Oh, he's a jolly good fellow.
14: Congratulations, Captain Mannering. I'm delighted for you.
4: Thank you, sir.
14: Well, I think I'll be off. Good night.
4: Good night, sir.
6: Three cheers for Captain Mannering. Hip hip.
13: Hooray!
6: Hip hip.
13: Hooray!
6: Hip hip.
13: Hooray!
4: Thank you, ma'am. Thank you for your trust in me.
7: Oh, I said we have great trust in you.
4: Thank you, Fraser. I can assure you all that I shall continue to lead you for as long as my country has need of me.
7: That is good news, sir. I always knew you would come back to us. Don't forget, Cotton, if you're thinking of making up another Lance Corporal, I would be proud to serve under you, sir.
4: I'll bear that in mind, Fraser. Well, Wilson, nasty business, eh? Still, all's well that ends well.
1: Yes, I must say it did have its funny side. You know, when I got home, I laughed and laughed.
4: Did you really?
1: Yes, I did, I did. Yes. To think all that time you were running things, you... You really had absolutely no authority at all, did you?
4: None at all. You're absolutely right, Wilson. I mean, I'd no power to promote you to sergeant, had I?
1: No, of course you had no power at all. Didn't you, sir?
4: No. No, you see, sir, really, you shouldn't be wearing those stripes, you know.
1: What? Oh, really, sir?
4: Well, don't worry, don't worry. I'm sure we'll sort it all out in time. Meanwhile, perhaps you'd like to borrow my penknife.

In that episode of Dad's Army from the original television series by Jimmy Perry and David Croft, you heard Arthur Lowe as Captain Mannering, John Le Majerat, Sergeant Wilson, Clive Dunn, Corporal Jones, John Lorry, Private Fraser, Arnold Ridley, Private Godfrey, John Ringham, Captain Turner, and Jack Watson as Sergeant Gregory. Room at the Bottom was adapted for radio by Michael Knowles and Harold Snowd and produced by John Dyles.

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1: Sorry.
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0: 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And again. What has a hazelnut in every bite?
1: Sorry.
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Yes, ladies and gentlemen, Charlotte Greenwood is brought to you this Sunday and every Sunday at this time by the makers of Hallmark greeting cards to remind you that every time you want to remember someone, you'll find a Hallmark card that says just what you want to say, the way you want to say it. 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

0: Now let's go to the city of Lakeview and the home of the Barton. The three children whose care was taken over by Charlotte when she became an heir of the Barton estate and whose bringing up would bring anybody but Charlotte down. Today, as usual, we find Charlotte on the phone talking long distance to her manager, Roger Humphrey, in Hollywood. She's saying...
1: Hello, Roger. I just called to thank you for that lovely Valentine you sent me. It was so unexpected. Even the mailman was surprised. He came up the set singing, "My dreams are getting better all the time." Yes, Roger, I knew it was from you even though you didn't sign it. How'd I know? That's easy. I was almost sure when I saw the postmark, and I was practically certain when I saw the handwriting. But I was absolutely positive when I saw the stamp that said postage due. No, Roger, I'm not taking it seriously. I've lived long enough to know about life and love. Yeah, life is just one thing after another, and love is just two things after each other. What? Well, certainly I've been in love, Roger. I used to have a boyfriend that took me out riding every evening. Gee, I can still feel those handlebars. We were practically engaged, but one day he asked me to ride on the back mudguard, and I broke it off. Now the only men I go around with are in revolving doors. Oh, Roger, somebody's at my door now. No, this one doesn't revolve. I'll call you next week. Bye.
2: Ah, Miss Greenwood, good morning, good morning, good morning.
1: Well, is it that good, Judge Cronin?
2: Well, I'm glad I got here before you left for the lunchroom.
1: Mm-hmm, well, I'm leaving in a minute, but come in.
2: Thank you. It's too bad I haven't a car. I'd give you a lift, but then, as I always say, there's nothing like walking to build up red corpuscles.
1: Yes, but it's so hard to get a corpuscle to walk.
2: Yes, isn't it? No, what I mean is...
1: Well, come on in the living room.
2: Oh, thank you. Well, however, I haven't but a moment to stay. I simply want to turn over to you some things in connection with the estate.
1: Well... Sit down, Judd.
2: Oh, thank you. Thank you very much. Oh, my briefcase. Oh, silly. Oh, yes, right here. Now, let me see. Oh, yes. Here they are. Here are 100 shares of factory stock. Par value,
1: $5,000. $5,000? Huh? That's enough to guarantee the children's future. Well, we won't have to ride over the hill to the poorhouse today.
2: Unfortunately, the stock is practically worthless. You see, it's a buggy whip factory.
1: A buggy whip factory?
2: Mm-hmm.
1: Well, that's fine. We can drive over to the poorhouse in the Surrey with a fringe on top.
2: But here, Miss Greenwood, is the deed to the Barton farm.
1: Oh, a real farm? How marvelous. I've always wanted to lead a farmer's life.
2: The farm has been abandoned.
1: Well, I wouldn't want to lead an abandoned life. But, Judge, couldn't we do something with the farm, raise chickens or ducks?
2: Oh, that's a full-time job. You know how long ducks have to be cared for?
1: Same as short ducks.
2: Exactly. No, you're not taking this thing seriously. The farm is quite valuable if we could get help, but at the moment, the buildings are dilapidated, the equipment is decrepit, and the business is defunct.
1: How de lovely.
2: Unfortunately, par value nil. Ah, but here are the deeds, surveys, and so forth pertaining to the Friendship Silver Mine.
1: A silver mine?
2: Mm-hmm.
1: Say, maybe this cloud has a silver lining after all.
2: Well, unfortunately, the mine at the moment is little more than a hole in the ground.
1: Yeah, well, what power on that hole?
2: Please. Now, naturally, the mine does have a certain value. But you see, it was purchased jointly by Mr. Barton and Mr. Gregory.
1: Is that Mr. Gregory that lives in the next block?
2: Uh-huh. Mm-hmm. And years ago, Mr. Barton induced him to buy a 50% interest in the property. Mr. Barton honestly believed that it was rich in silver. Then they had a geologist make another survey. I have that report right here.
1: Oh, dear. Look at all those big words. Feldspar, metamorphic rock. My goodness, it's going to take me all day to read this.
2: Don't bother reading it, Miss Greenwood. I can tell you what it means. It means there may be some silver in the property after all, but it'll cost a lot of money to find out.
1: Well, if there's a chance of helping the Barton children, I'd be willing to advance the money, Judge.
2: Now, that's impossible. Mr. Barton and Mr. Gregory had an agreement that the mine could not be operated without the consent of both parties.
1: Oh.
2: Yes. And when Mr. Gregory found that the silver was speculative, he became very angry at Mr. Barton. Gregory swore he'd never let anybody touch a shovel to the Friendship Mine property as long as he lived.
1: Well, what kind of friendship is that to keep us from working our own mine?
2: Well, legally he can do it, and he has for the past 20 years. He's still very bitter. In time, I hope to persuade him to relent. Meanwhile, we can count on no income from Friendship Mine.
1: Just think, we own a factory, a farm, and a mine. All that wealth, and what have we got?
3: Wealth is trying, isn't it, Judge?
4: Trying?
3: Yeah, try and get it.
0: Oh.

0: metamorphic rock formation extending to a point 600 yards.
1: I came in to say goodnight, Aunt Charlotte.
0: Oh, good night, Robert. Did you finish all your homework?
1: Yes, ma'am. What are you doing, Aunt Charlotte?
0: Oh, looking over some papers Judge Cronin left this morning. Metamorphic rock formation extending...
2: Hey, has anybody seen my history book?
0: Oh, say, Jack, do you know anything about geology?
2: No, I don't take it till next semester. Why?
0: Oh, nothing. I was just wondering what feldspar and quartz are.
2: Quartz?
1: What's geology?
2: It's digging up old bones.
1: My dog knows about it. He digs up old bones.
2: Bobby, did you see my history book anyplace?
0: It's over on the window seat, Jack, right where you left it.
2: Oh, thanks. I must be getting absent-minded.
1: Bobby says that's because you're in love.
2: Oh, dry up.
1: Jack's in love. Jack's
2: in love. Oh, go to bed.
0: Well, there's nothing wrong with love, Robert.
1: Oh, it's sissy stuff.
0: I don't think so.
1: How come?
0: Well, take you now. You love your dog, and you love your home. We're all supposed to love our neighbors.
1: Yeah, but the girl Jack's in love with isn't our neighbor. Janet Gregory lives over in the next block.
2: Miss Greenwood, do I have to listen to his childish prattle? Couldn't we have some adult conversation?
1: What's an adult, Aunt Charlotte?
0: It's a person that stopped growing at each end and started growing in the middle. Run along to bed, Robert.
2: Yes, and quit talking about things you don't know anything about.
1: Well, anyway, at least I know about quartz.
2: Huh?
1: What's that too fine? Good night, Aunt Charlotte.
2: Oh, for corn's sake.
0: Night, Robert. Jack, is Janet Gregory the daughter of the man who was a friend of your father's?
2: No, I wouldn't say friend. I guess you haven't heard what he did to us. She's his daughter, but the Bartons and the Gregorys don't speak.
0: Yes, as a matter of fact, I have heard what Mr. Gregory did, but it seems pretty silly for you and Janet to be quarreling about something that happened before either of you were born.
2: Well, it might seem silly to you, Miss Greenwood, but we Bartons never forget.
0: You don't? Then you're just the one I'm looking for to mail some letters.
2: Letters?
0: Valentine's. I'll get them. They're right here in this table. Now put them in your pocket and mail them on your way to school in the morning.
2: Where are those in the drawer?
0: Oh, there are a couple of Valentines that were left over.
2: Hey, that one's pretty good looking. What'd you say?
0: Let's see. I can't send you orchids. There's a shortage this year. And you'd put an orchid to shame. It's nice.
2: Yeah.
0: I can't send you jewels. Well, they're scarce, too, I hear, and the outcome would be much the same.
2: So I'm sending this package. Be careful, don't break. It's fragile. Still, you can depend. It'll be yours forever if you'll only take my heart. From yours, truly, a friend. It's kind of cute.
0: Jack.
2: Huh?
0: Why don't you send it to Janet Gregory?
2: Are you kidding?
0: Isn't Janet a nice girl?
2: Nice? Why, she's... Oh, gosh, she's simply... Miss Greenwood, Janet's a Gregory, and I'm a Barton. Under those circumstances, how do you think two young people should stand?
0: Close together, I think.
2: Well, we don't even speak. Now, if you'll pardon me, I'll go down to the corner and mail these letters for you right away.
0: Jack, see who's at the front door, will you? Sweetheart, sweetheart, sweetheart, will you love me ever?
3: Happy Valentine Eve, Miss Greenwood.
0: Oh, right on my high note. Hi, Junior.
3: I couldn't help it. Say, you know something? Standing there, you sure look like a picture.
0: Well, anybody would with a frame like mine.
3: Yeah, you certainly can make with the quick quips, can't you? Look, I couldn't seem to find the kind of Valentine to suit you, so I brought you this bag of candy.
0: Oh, well, looky here.
3: Yeah.
0: Peppermint heart, stick candy, and lemon drop.
3: Yeah. Hope you don't mind me leaving out the lollipops, but I didn't think they were sophisticated.
0: Nope, lollipops is just for the sucker trade.
3: Oh, say, are you a solid sender?
0: Well, you're pretty hep yourself.
3: Oh, I'll say I am. Yes, sirree. You know, you ought to see me the other night down the Rose Room dance hall.
0: Yeah?
3: Oh, I showed them jitterbugs a thing or two.
0: Yeah.
3: I was dancing around, and I was the hit of the evening.
0: Oh, did you have a clever partner?
3: Huh?
0: I say, who did you dance with?
3: I suppose you dance with somebody.
0: Oh. Oh, Junior, well, thanks for the candy. Anyway, it's deeply appreciated.
3: No, that's nothing. Why, for a friend like you, I'd swim clear across the ocean.
0: Junior,
3: yes,
0: you
3: would.
0: Swim all that ocean for me?
3: Why, of course. And I'd be just as gallant for any other gal.
0: I know, but would you be just as buoyant as any other boy?
3: Well, I don't see why not. I was first in my scout troop to win my wings.
0: Oh, well, you win your wings in the Air Corps.
3: These is water wings. I topped you that time, didn't I?
0: Well, Junior, if you'd swim the ocean, would you do one more thing for me?
3: Why, sure thing. For you, Miss Greenwood, I'd climb the highest mountain.
0: Huh?
3: I'd walk through fire. While I'd face floods, I'd... What you want me to do?
0: Run a little errand.
3: Oh, but it looks like rain. I might get wet.
0: Oh. But this is important. I'm sending a valentine, and I want to make sure that it gets to the right person.
3: All right. Where'd it go to?
0: To that big house in the middle of the next block. Deliver it personally to Miss Janet Gregory.

0: Good morning.
1: Where's Jack Barton?
0: Why, he's left for school.
1: Oh, I presume you're Mrs. Greenwood?
0: Well, you're not a very good presumer. It isn't Mrs. Greenwood, it's Miss Greenwood.
1: Oh, I'm sorry.
0: You're sorry. May I tell Jack who called?
1: No, I forbid you to even mention it to him.
0: Well, then perhaps I could be of some help.
1: Young woman, I forbid you to interfere in my affairs.
0: Well, you've got a forbidding personality.
1: What? Now you look here. Apparently you don't know who I am.
0: Well, I know that you're not the good humor man.
1: My name is Gregory.
0: Oh, Mr. Gregory? Oh, come in.
1: I haven't set foot inside the Barton house for 20 years, and I don't intend to do so now.
0: Well, what are you afraid of?
1: I'm not afraid of anything. It's no concern of yours, but I hated John Barton and everything about him.
0: Oh, you see, you are afraid of something. You know, a person may dislike a thing and treat it with indifference or even contempt.
1: Hmm.
0: But when he goes to the trouble of hating it, he's afraid of it.
1: Miss Greenwood, I came here to speak to Jack Barton. But since you seem to be in charge of things here, I'll talk to you.
0: Well, now, just what can I do for you?
1: Keep Jack away from my daughter.
0: Oh, but Mr. Gregory, he doesn't even speak to Janet.
1: He doesn't speak to her. She doesn't speak to him. But I won't have him making sentimental overtures or sending her valentines.
0: Oh, well, Mr. Gregory, your worries are over. I sent that valentine myself.
1: You did? You sent it?
0: Well, that's right. I thought Janet might like it, and I'm sorry that she assumed it was from Jack.
1: Hmm. So you thought Janet might like it, eh? Why the sudden interest in her?
0: A friendly gesture. Is there anything wrong with sending a valentine to a neighbor?
1: No, not at all. But I can see through your little play. While Cronin works on me and trying to persuade me to open up the mine, you proceed to get friendly with Janet.
0: Oh, now, just one moment.
1: Only it isn't going to work, Miss Greenwood. I'll see to it that you never develop the friendship mind.
0: But, Mr. Gregory...
1: Good morning.

The meaning of a valentine goes deeper than its bit of lace, its bows and ribbons, hearts and flowers. It carries a message from someone dear to us. 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

0: And so back to our story. The innocent, friendly little Valentine, which Charlotte sent to Janet Gregory, has released an avalanche of trouble. For Mr. Gregory seems to think it's all part of a scheme to induce him to open up Friendship Mine. And now he's more stubborn than ever. Meanwhile, that same evening at the Barton home.
1: Hello? I want to talk to Mr. Gregory. But this is important. Well, then, is Miss Janet Gregory there? All right. Oh, the door. Just a minute. Miss Gregory? Oh, Miss Gregory, last evening you received a Valentine by messenger, and it... But, Miss Gregory, Jack Barton didn't send it to you. I say, Jack Barton didn't send it to you. Hello? Hello? Oh, dear. Everything happens at once. Why, Judge Cronin, and if it isn't Mr. Anderson...
2: Charlotte, we've been standing here for 5 minutes.
3: Yes, and it's pouring down rain.
1: Oh, Judge, I forgot it was raining. Why, you're all wet. Oh, you poor dear.
2: Oh. Well, what about me?
1: Huh?
2: How about my driving him along? And I'm trying to make my car outlast the war.
1: Well, stop worrying, Mr. Anderson. It outlasted the last war, didn't it?
2: Well, yes. No way.
1: Well, now, here, let me have your car.
3: Oh, no. We can't stay. I simply brought these papers I forgot to give you yesterday. Just put them away with the rest of the data on the mine.
1: Oh, good. I'll have something more to read.
3: You mean you read that other geologist report I gave you?
1: Thoroughly. Tell me, Judge, what is shale?
2: Just like a woman, Cronin. She reads, but she doesn't know what she's reading about.
3: It's such a simple thing, too, shale.
2: Yeah, anybody knows what that is.
3: Yeah, but you tell her, Anderson.
2: Yes, I did.
1: Shale, what is it?
2: Oh, shale.
1: Yeah, shale.
2: Shale. Don't rush me now. Well, it's a sort of a... No. No, it's...

0: between a shark and a whale.
1: Yes, well, what's ferrooxide?
2: This one's on you, Conan.
1: Ferrooxide. Following your line of reasoning, Anderson, I should say that it is ferrooxide. But that's a cross between a ferret and an ox. Ferret inside, an ox outside. Ferrooxide is very simple.
3: Oh, boy. You boys are really blunt.
2: Blunt?
3: That's a cross between a bluff and a hunch. Now, look, about the mine, if I could only talk to Mr. Gregory...
1: No, please. I've been working on him for 5 years. Please don't interfere. You might ruin everything. You must realize he controls your destiny to have and have not. That's paramount.
3: No, that's Warner Brothers.
1: What I mean is, I'll do the talking to this gentleman.
4: Hello, Mr. Anderson.
1: Oh, good evening, Jack.
2: Hi, Jack.
5: Got a date tonight?
2: What, a boy slicked up like that? Sure he has. All ready for some girl to take.
5: Mr. Anderson, I know how to deal with women.
4: Gee, I wonder who that is.
6: How do you do?
4: Janet.
5: Janet? Not Janet Gregory.
6: Yes, Janet Gregory. And I'd like a few words with you, Jack Barton.
4: Why, of course, Janet.
6: So it was a mistake, was it? So you really didn't send it to me?
4: Send it?
6: It was intended for some other girl, was it?
4: Intended for some...
6: Maybe it was even the other girl who called me up.
4: But Janet, I...
6: Oh, here. Here, you can have it back.
4: Have what?
6: Here's your Valentine.
4: Oh, but Janet, I...
6: Good night.
2: Well, that's right, Jack. Nothing like knowing how to deal with women.
4: But this Valentine, Miss Greenwood, this is the Valentine you showed me last night.
3: I know, Jack. I thought Janet might like it.
4: Like it? Did you hear what she said to me?
3: You got off easy. You should have heard what her father said to me when he came here this morning.
4: What, that? Her father? Here? And Janet thinks I sent it.
3: Oh.
4: She's had an opportunity to come here and bawl me out. I'll never live this down. I've got to catch it.
1: Greenwood, in spite of my warning, did you talk to Gregory?
3: When I could get a word in, he was so furious. I never saw a man with such a temper.
1: Oh, this is terrible. And after I worked years to soften him up.
3: Yeah, well, you did a great job. He's as soft as concrete.
1: Oh, come on, Anderson. We'll try to see him at his home. Come on.
2: I'm still an editor. I've got a newspaper to get out.
3: Well, now, wait a minute. Now I've got something to say.
1: You said too much already. You've ruined everything.

0: Good evening, Mr. Gregory. Come in.
1: I will not. I haven't been in this house for 20 years, and before I do come in, it'll be another 20.
0: Oh, you're going to get awfully wet standing out there in the rain all that time.
1: I didn't come here to discuss the rain.
0: The weather's usually unusual at this time of year, but tonight it's unusually more unusual than usual. As usual.
1: That's foolishness.
0: Well, it's not as foolish as standing in the rain, and at least you can come in the hall, please.
1: Well?
0: Come on, there's nothing wrong with this house. It hasn't changed a bit in 20 years.
1: No, I guess it hasn't. That living room in there looks just like it used to.
0: Same old piano. Needs tuning, but it still plays.
1: We used to have some great times around that piano in the old days. Of an evening, all the kids in the neighborhood would drop in.
0: They still do.
1: That old Marlowe, Gracie Shelby, Baby Liggett, herself. Yes, some great old times. I wonder what's become of the old gang. Funny how friends slip away from you.
0: Why do you let them?
1: Oh, I don't know. Probably get busy and wrapped up in other things, and then all of a sudden you realize that... But I'm looking for Janet. Now, where is she?
0: Well, I don't know, but she isn't here.
1: Now, don't try to make me believe that. I know she is here. I followed her.
0: I expected you would. In fact, I was counting on it.
1: You counted on it? Would you mind explaining that remark?
0: Well, you'll have to listen very carefully. It's rather complicated.
1: Never mind about that.
0: Well, first, I was trying to get in touch with you all day, but you wouldn't talk to me, so I phoned Janet.
1: Why? What's she got to do with it? I thought you wanted to talk to me.
0: Well, I thought if I could get Janet to come here and give the Valentine back, that you'd come here to take Janet back.
1: You certainly have the angles, haven't you?
0: I'd much rather you'd call them curves.
1: All right. Now, where's Janet?
0: Well, she's left 20 minutes ago. Oh, why don't you relax, Mr. Gregory? Would you have a cup of hot chocolate?
1: No, I don't drink chocolate.
0: A piece of cake?
1: I don't eat cake.
0: Have a chair?
1: I don't...
0: Well, you do sit down, don't you?
1: Miss Greenwood, may I remind you I don't make friendly visits. Do you understand?
0: Certainly, yes. To make friendly visits, you have to...

0: Friends?
1: Well, I don't need friends. They don't pay off. I never bother with anything that doesn't pay off. I'm a practical man.
0: Oh, yes, it would take a very practical man to keep up a quarrel for 20 years and remain bitter all that time.
1: That has nothing to do with
0: it. I'm sure it's paid off handsomely. You must be ever so much richer because of it.
1: Now, wait a minute.
0: And how clever to have passed on that practicality to your daughter. It'll make her life so much richer, too.
1: Will you please?
0: And you've given her such a marvelous start. By the time she reaches your age, she should be twice as rich as you are and twice as lonesome.
1: I am not lonesome. Why, I meet dozens of people every day.
0: Oh, lonesomeness can be with you when you mingle with 1,000 people and disappear when you walk with 1 friend.
1: Janet!
2: Why, Janet!
1: And Jack Barton, what?
3: Oh, hello, Mr. Gregory.
1: Where have you two been?
3: Nowhere, just walking.
1: Walking in this rain?
2: Oh, is it raining?
3: Yeah, I guess it is. Well, we didn't exactly notice it, but Jack, I thought you and Janet weren't speaking.
4: Well, we talked that all over and decided we would speak.
0: Barton speaking to a Gregory. Oh, Jack.
2: Well, if a Gregory's good enough to speak to a Barton's good enough to speak to a Gregory.
1: You're right, my dear. And what for wait a minute.
0: Yes, you've raised quite a serious question, Janet. Maybe you and Jack better wait in the living room while we're thinking this over.
4: Okay. Come on, Janet. I've got some new Andy Russell records.
2: Oh, well.
1: Well, Miss Greenwood, I seem to have been a nitwit.
0: Well, but isn't it fun sometimes being a nitwit? Pardon me.
5: But I tell you, Cronin, I've got a newspaper to get out.
0: Back again, boy?
5: Yes, we couldn't do... Why? Oh, wait. He's here. Mr. Gregory.
0: Oh, everything is settled.
5: Gregory, I want to talk to you about that mine.
1: The mine?
5: Yes.
1: Oh, so that's it. Well, I was right after all. The whole affair was a trick to induce me to open up the friendship mine.
0: No, Mr. Gregory, just to open up a friendship.
1: Well, the mine's no good. Now, I told Barton that 20 years ago, and I've got the geologist's report to prove it.
0: Yes, I've got a copy of that report, too. That's why I was trying to get in touch with you. The report says that the mine has a big deposit of cassiterite.
1: Huh?
0: Cassiterite.
1: What about
0: it? Mm-hmm. Don't either of you gentlemen know?
1: Well, of course, yes. Cassiterite,
0: mm-hmm.
1: Yes. Mm-hmm. Cass, that's from cash.
0: Mm-hmm.
1: Sit, mm-hmm. From sit.
0: Yes.
1: And rice from rice. Means sitting rice at a cash register.
0: Right, Mr. Anderson. I looked it up in my little dictionary. Cassiterite is the ore from which they get tin.
6: Why, tin is one of the scarcest and most valuable metals in this country today.
1: That was in the geologist's report. Why didn't I see that?
0: Well, maybe it was because you were so bitter. That's the trouble with getting so blind mad. You can't see anything right.
1: Well, look, now, I've got to get out of here. I've got a newspaper to get out.
4: Now, wait, Anderson, I want to read that report.
1: Oh, all right, go ahead. What good is a newspaper anyhow?
0: Why, Mr. Anderson, I thought every man knew that.
1: Huh?
0: A newspaper is what you hide behind when a woman's standing up in the bus.
7: Charlotte Greenwood will be back in a moment. Meanwhile, I want to remind you again, the next time you buy a card for any occasion, look on the back for the identifying words, a Hallmark card. 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
0: Friends, I think Mr. Gregory found out something even more valuable than the fact that the mine contained tin. He found out that there is nothing more important to our happiness than loving companionship. The war has taken that companionship from many of us. Still, we can stay close to most of our dear ones by writing often, even if it's only a little note or something, to let them know that we're still thinking of them. Because with every message we send, we are fashioning and fastening the lifeline of friendship. Sunday, at the very same time, this is Charlotte Greenwood saying...

0: So long.
1: John Brown, Charles Schatter, Edward Ryan, appears at the courtesy of 20th Century Fox, came to you from Hollywood. This is Wendell Niles speaking. 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
4: And now, in cooperation with police and federal law enforcement departments throughout the United States, the only national program that brings you authentic police case histories. Waterman Pens and Waterman's Inc. present Gangbusters.
5: Tonight, the case of Joe McCann and the West Side Syndicate.
6: They say we ruled an empire of crime in the East. Robberies, extortions, assaults, escapes.
7: They even cased Uncle Sam for a cool million
6: and carried out the job without a hitch.
5: Yes, tonight's case deals with men who thought they were big-timers, but whose bragging and arrogance do not tell of the inevitable climax of capture or death.
4: Waterman's pens, everyone a master writing instrument, and Waterman's ink, the ink that goes up to three times as far as ordinary inks, are proud to bring you Gangbusters, presenting facts in the endless war of the police on the underworld. Facts that show the operation of our law enforcement officials in their work of protecting our citizens. Commissioner Louis J. Valentine, on leave as interviewer of Gangbusters and serving in Concord, Japan, at the personal request of General Douglas MacArthur, has asked the Honorable James Shuey Malone, Director of Public Safety, Philadelphia, Pennsylvania, to narrate by proxy tonight's case. Now, Director Malone, just 6 weeks ago on Lincoln's birthday, the criminal considered public enemy number one was trapped in a Chicago attic after the most intensive manhunt in recent years.
8: That's right, Don Gardner. And events leading up to this elaborate trap make up one of the most spectacular police files on record.
4: We'd like to hear about them, Director Malone.
8: Well, Don, one winter's day some years ago, a heavily built man walked through the fourth floor hall of an apartment house in uptown New York City. He stopped at a door and took a key from his pocket.
9: Ed, where have you been all day?
10: Well, like I told you, Aggie, out looking for a job. What's the matter with you?
9: John McCann is here.
10: Well, so?
9: You didn't tell him to come
10: out. Oh, relax, will you, Aggie?
9: Ed, you promised me you wouldn't run with McCann anymore. He's no good for you.
10: Well, let me pick my own friends, will you, Aggie? Where's McCann?
9: In the bedroom, lying down. Ed, please, listen to me.
10: Now, take it easy, will you? Told you this morning I was going out to get a job.
9: Well, you've been saying that for weeks.
10: Well, I got a job.
9: You did?
10: Yeah.
9: Oh, Ed, that's wonderful.
10: Yeah, great.
9: Well, what kind of a job?
10: Well, you know in all the railroad stations how they got billboards with those ads on them?
9: Yeah, I know.
10: Well, it's not much of a job, but I'm going to put up some ads, a bill poster.
9: Gee, honey, that's swell.
10: Well, what's so swell about it? All day riding from one railroad station to another posting bills?
9: Oh, don't worry, Ed. You'll love it, honest.
10: Maybe. Well, I'm going in and say hello to McCann.
9: Ed.
10: Yeah?
9: No matter what McCann tells you, keep your job, Ed. Please keep it. Promise me.
10: After all the trouble I went through to get the job, you think I'm crazy? Oh, don't worry, Aggie. I'll fix this a bite deep, will you?
9: Okay.
10: Hey. Hey, McCann.
11: Ed. Where'd you get back?
10: No, just now. I got the job. I start Monday.
11: Oh, good, good. Gonna have an assistant for free.
10: An assistant?
11: Yeah, me. I'm gonna be your assistant bill poster.
10: Oh, now look, McCann. There ought to be an easier way.
11: Nobody ever got to be a millionaire an easier way.
10: Okay, McCann. But I don't like the idea of playing nursemaid to billboards in every railroad station between New York and Washington. That's worse.
11: So what? It's work. You gotta find the best spot to knock off that currency shipment before it gets to the Treasury Department. You think of any better way to case it up?
10: No, I guess there ain't any.
11: You said it. Look, I'm starved, Ed. You think Aggie'd rustle up some food?
10: Yeah, I already told her to.
11: You tell her about your new job?
10: Yeah, she's tickled.
11: You didn't tell her the real reason you took it?
10: No, of course not.
11: You know, Aggie don't care much for me.
10: Well, it's not you, McCann. Aggie just don't go for hot dough. Why, she'd be happy if I'd take a job like this bill posting and stick with it for the rest of my life.
11: You ought to be careful. Aggie might get ideas that a stretch and sing sing would make you honest.
10: No, not Aggie.
11: She's a woman, ain't she? Remember, Ed, you can never figure a woman.
0: Next train for Philadelphia, Wilmington, Baltimore, Washington at 2:01. Track 3.
11: Let's smoke a cigarette before we start on our next billboard, huh?
10: Yeah, it's okay with me, McCann. Well, how about it? Is Trenton a better spot than the others?
11: You gotta pass up Trenton, too. Give me a light.
10: Oh, sure. What's the matter here?
11: Didn't you see? The Trenton police got a permanent detail right here in the station.
10: Well, there's never more than two cops. We can handle it.
11: Yeah, but remember, we gotta go up the stairs, through the station, and out on the street. It'll take time. Too much time.
10: Okay, you're the boss. But I'll sure be glad when I can throw these posters down a sewer.
11: Soon, Ed. Soon. I'm going to look over the Baltimore and Washington stations.
10: Well, that's crazy. Those big stations are rotten with guards.
11: Maybe. And I'm going to take a look anyway. You finish up, go on back to New York, and meet you Sunday at Aggie's apartment.
10: Right.
11: Let's get going on that other poster.
0: Northbound train for New Brunswick, Elizabeth, Newark, and New York. Now arriving on track 1. Northbound train for New Brunswick.
9: And all that stuff you told me was a lie, huh? McCann has been working with you. That bill posting job was just an act. You're just using it to case a job.
10: Oh, now, take it easy, Aggie. What are you cooking there?
9: You'll find out when you eat it. Ed, you made me a promise.
10: Now, look, Aggie. There's no use trying to make me something I ain't.
9: No, I guess there isn't.
10: Now, McCann will be here in a few minutes. Now, be nice to the guy. He's a wonder, Aggie.
9: You'll get caught, Ed. They'll get you as sure as you're standing there.
10: Oh, not a chance, Aggie. It's going to be perfect. This is going to be the last job. Millions. I'll be fixed for life. That's McCann. I'll let him in. And don't you pop off in front of him. Hello, McCann.
11: Hi, Ed. Hello, Aggie. I said, hello, Aggie.
9: I understand you're going to make $1 million, McCann.
10: Aggie, cut it, will you?
11: Go on, Aggie. What were you saying?
9: I understand you're casing the biggest job ever.
10: Now, look, McCann.
11: Shut up, Ed. So Ed told you, didn't he? Well, he told you right, Aggie.
9: So it's going to be the biggest thing ever, huh? Millions. So big you'll never have to pull another job.
11: What about it?
9: Okay, I'm for it. But only because it's going to be the last job.
10: Now, look, McCann, she gets an idea. You can't get it out of her head. What she would have found out anyway.
11: Okay, Ed, okay. Don't worry about it. I picked out our spot.
10: Yeah, where?
11: Washington, D.C.
10: Washington? Are you nuts? We'll never make it. They got 1 million cops down there.
11: The way I got it figured, it'll be a pipe.
10: Yeah?
11: The train pulls into the Union Station in Washington 5 minutes before 2 p.m.
10: Oh, daylight.
11: That's right. They unload the dough from the train on a baggage truck. It goes over the bridge, across First Street, to the post office. And that's where we get it, at the bridge.
10: Ooh, what about the guard?
11: No guards there. Only the guy that pushes the baggage truck. And then...
10: machine gun, huh?
11: No shooting, Ed, I hope.
10: No?
11: How are we going to happen? Now, I figure there'd be 5 or 6 big sacks of dough on the baggage truck. We kidnap the guy, make him grab 2, then we take as many as we can manage, load the dough, and then the guy in the car, and we're off.
10: With Mike at the wheel.
11: That's right.
10: When?
11: Lincoln's press day. Ought to be nice and quiet. I'll ride down to Washington on a train, meet you right at the bridge. Mike will be in a car parked on First Street. Will you see me get off the train?

0: on time. I can't. Everything's set.
1: Perfect. Come on. I got the door loaded.
0: I spot the car in a great spot. It's just a few feet from the bridge here.
1: Good. And here comes that baggage truck.
0: Well, you had all the angles figured, McKay. Look at those sacks of dough. Hey, wait a minute. There's two guys with a dough.
1: Guard?
0: Yeah, with a gun.
1: Got to switch plans, Ed. We don't kidnap the guy.
0: But
1: we don't kidnap the guy.
0: No?
1: They walk by us. You crack the guard's skull. I'll take care of the other guy.
0: Right.
1: I'll watch him.
0: Okay.
1: Ready?
0: I'm all set. He's out.
2: Hey, what the devil are you
1: doing? I got this one. Grab him on his side.
2: I got two. Yours okay?
1: Yeah, yeah.
2: What about the other side?
1: Plenty of these. Let's go.
2: All right.
1: Come on, hurry it up, Mac.
3: You can slow down, Mike.
1: Well, got away, clean.
3: Came again.
1: How much do you think we got?
0: Stick to your driving, Mike. Count up the score later.
3: See, Ed? I tell you, it'd be a pipe. Want to make a guess how much we got in these three sacks?
0: Oh, I don't know. Half million?
3: 2 million, at least.
1: 2 million? No kidding.
0: Watch the road, Mike. Oh, you're dreaming, McCann. There ain't no 2 million.
3: You say there's only a half a million?
0: Yeah. A half million. Tops.
3: Tell you what I'll do, Ed.
0: What?
3: Settle with you right now. You take 200,000 for your share of the score.
0: 200,000, huh?
3: That's right.
0: You mean I'm guaranteed 200 grand even if my split comes out less?
3: Yeah, and everything over 200 grand, I keep.
0: You're pretty sure yourself, McCann, did you know? Say 300,000, I'll think about it.
3: 250 grand.
0: 300.
3: A quarter million, Ed. Guaranteed.
0: 300 grand.
3: You heard my price.
0: Okay, McCann. You got a deal. A quarter of a million.
4: McCann and his henchmen could hardly wait to settle the outcome of this curious bargain done, but they had no idea of the actual value of the huge shipment of currency they'd stolen.
5: 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Now back to gangbusters and the Honorable James Shuey Malone, Director of Public Safety, Philadelphia, Pennsylvania. You were telling us, Director Malone, how McCann and his gang made a clean getaway after robbing the shipment of currency.
4: Yes, Don. McCann had prepared a special hideout near Brentwood in the eastern section of Washington, D.C. After the robbery, the gang drove directly to the hideout. With shades drawn, they sat down around a heavy table on which mail sacks containing the huge money shipment were piled.
1: What do you say, McCann? Open them up.
3: Shut up, Mike. Well, Ed, you can still back out. It's over 2 million,
0: huh? I settled for 250 grand. I'll take it.
3: Hand me the knife, Mike.
1: Sure.
3: Well, here goes. Give me this.
0: Get away, will you? Look at it. Thousands.
3: Wait a minute.
0: What?
3: Look at it.
0: Well, I'll be...
3: Let's see that other sack. Hurry, McCann.
0: Shut up.
2: same.
3: How about
2: it? There is one. I... He's just like the others.
3: No, ain't that great?
2: Well, you're fooling.
3: Yeah, it's dough.
2: The whole bunch ain't worth a nickel. It's all cut in half, mutilated.
3: Every bill, right down the middle.
2: Did it with nothing?
3: Not without the other half, it ain't. Well, looks like we picked the loser.
2: Well, you and me, McCann, but not Ed.
3: What do you mean?
2: He's got 250 grand coming, guaranteed.
3: Yeah, McCann, what about that?
2: You expect me to pay off,
3: eh? Well, a deal's a deal.
2: The deal hinges on how much we got. We got nothing.
3: That was guaranteed 250 grand.
2: And?
3: Well, by rights, I should get it.
2: By rights, you should get it, yeah. Look, call off the deal, Ed. You get a double share, the next job.
3: Mm. Okay, the deal's off. Now, what happens now?
2: Every bill goes down the sewer tonight.
3: What, McCann?
2: Down the sewer, I said. Then we can all go back to New York and figure how we can make up for this bum score.
6: 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Bandits who escaped today with $4 million in mutilated money consigned to Treasury Department, Washington, narrowly missed equal amount good currency loaded on same baggage truck. 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
7: You see, you'd listen to me, you wouldn't have had all this. But no, you've got to go ahead.
3: Oh, cut it, Aggie. Bad enough missing a $4 million score without you rubbing it in.
7: Well, this ought to be a lesson to you.
3: You expecting anyone?
7: No.
3: Not the cans, not.
7: Cops?
3: Well, how should I know? I ain't taking chances.
7: Ed, put away that gun.
3: Shut up. Get over where you won't get hurt. Who is it?
2: Me, Mike. Open up.
3: Oh, Mike.
2: Okay.
3: Hi. Come on in. Well?
8: The can says he's got the hideout already. You should come over as soon as you can.
3: Okay.
7: Oh, hello, Mike. You enjoy spending your cut?
3: Cut it, Aggie.
8: Can you imagine if Treasury guys cutting good money in half? There ought to be a law.
7: That's why they cut it in half, on account of guys like you.
8: Yeah? Just look at them, will you? Look. They saved a couple of them.
3: Why, McCann told you to dump all that stuff in the sewer.
8: What harm could a few of them do? I can't bend them.
3: Well, get rid of those bills, Mike.
8: Oh, yeah.
3: If McCann catches you with them, he'll skin you alive.
8: Okay, I'll get you.
3: Now, look, Aggie. McCann's got the old hideout lined up on Academy Avenue. We'll work it like the other time. I'll be going out for food. You call me at that delicatessen at 11:30 every night, like you used to. I'm a payphone.
7: Well, you don't think you're hot enough for the cops to tap the phone here.
3: Well, you can't tell. You got the number?
7: Yeah, it's written down someplace. Ed, you should have stuck to that bill posting job. You should have stuck.
6: Inspector Reed speaking.
4: Captain Barney Dowd, Inspector, New York Police.
6: Oh, yes, Captain. What can I do for you?
4: Inspector, I think we have a couple of those mutilated bills from your Union Station robbery.
6: Hey, where'd they turn up, Captain?
4: A kid found halves with two $20 bills in an ash can uptown in Washington Heights. And the neighborhood may give us a lead.
6: Well?
4: The ash can belongs to a house where a girl named Aggie Morgan has an apartment on the fourth floor.
6: Who's this Aggie Morgan, Captain?
4: Well, she's a girlfriend of Ed McNamara. And McNamara is certainly one man who could be in on that kind of job.
6: Hey, thanks, Captain Dowd. I'll take the next train to New York.
4: You're not doing yourself any good, Aggie.
7: I know what I'm doing. Even if I knew where Ed was, I wouldn't tell you coppers.
4: All right. You might as well take her to headquarters, Inspector.
7: I haven't seen Ed in weeks.
9: Who's Ed been palling with lately?
7: How should I know?
9: You could help, Ed.
7: Yeah, how?
4: If you were to tell us who Ed was with on that Washington train robbery, things might go a lot easier.
7: You wouldn't kid me, copper.
9: We'll have to hold you as a material witness.
7: You mean keep me in jail?
4: Until we find Ed McNamara. If you told us where he is, you wouldn't have to go.
7: You mean that?
4: We do, Aggie.
7: And things would go easier for Ed.
9: You have my word.
7: I'll make a bargain with you, Captain Dowd.
4: What?
7: You just let me stay here. The minute Ed walks in, I'll tell him to phone you.
10: Why, you...
11: All right, man. Take it to headquarters.
10: We won't get much out of her, Captain Dodd.
4: I'm afraid not, Inspector.
10: Well, where do we go from here? We're not even sure if McNamara was in on the Washington job.
4: No, but if I know Ed, he sure could have been. I'll have my men do a thorough job on this apartment. Maybe something will turn up to give us a break.
2: Finish up that drink, Ed. You don't want to stay away from the hideout too long.
12: I wish I knew how hot we are, McCann.
2: There's no sense taking chances. Look, Ed, I'm going to run over to Newark.
12: Oh, yeah?
2: Yeah, I want to talk to a guy about a couple of payroll jobs to tide us over. You get some food in the joint so we can hold up for a while.
12: Yeah, I'll get it in that delicatessen.
2: Yeah. They got good stuff. Get enough for a couple of weeks.
12: Yeah, that ought to be plenty. Yeah, it doesn't look like the cops have made us for that Washington job.
2: Why should they? Those two guys we slugged didn't get a good look at us, and all that phony dough was down the sewer. How about the license plates?
12: No, I got them hid under the carpet.
2: Well, we can't use those plates again, so tomorrow we dump them in the river.
12: Good. Then there's nothing they can pin on.
2: You better get in with the hideout. Go out for the food later.
12: Right.
2: I'll be back from Newark about midnight.
12: Midnight, huh?
2: Yeah. Wait up for me. See you at 12.
10: Inspector Rain.
6: Captain Dowd, Inspector.
10: Oh, yes, Captain. Anything interesting in Aggie's apartment?
6: Well, among other things, we found a phone number.
10: Phone number?
6: A delicatessen on Academy Avenue. It's too far away from Aggie's apartment for her to buy food there, but she may be contacting Ed McNamara through the public phone there.
10: Good work, Captain.
6: I'll pick you up in about 10 minutes, Inspector, and we'll see if this pays off. Attention, Manhattan Detective Squads. Ed McNamara spotted entering delicatessen on Academy Avenue after leaving rooming house two doors away. Emergency squads, prepare for raid. Emergency squads, prepare for raid. Inside of house will be covered by Captain Dowd's detail.
4: We wait at the head of the stairs on the second floor, Inspector.
10: Yeah, that should give us good cover.
4: We can rush down and get him as he opens his room on the first floor. Get your gun ready.
10: Yeah. Think McNamara's got that room down there all by himself?
4: Most likely. The way this bunch operates, they usually split up after a job.
10: Hey, street door's open.
13: Put him up, Ed.
10: Yeah, what?
13: That's it. Keep him high.
4: Come on, Inspector.
12: Hey, what's the matter, Captain?
13: Get inside your room.
10: All right.
6: Frisk him.
12: I ain't got a gun.
4: We'll find that out.
6: Nothing on him, Captain.
12: See, I told you.
4: Put the cuffs on him.
6: Right.
4: Where's your roommate, Ed?
12: What roommate? I'm staying here alone. What do you want me for, anyway?
4: That Washington mail stick-up.
12: I never even heard of it.
10: You'll hear plenty about it before we're finished.
12: Okay, so I'll hear plenty. Now, take me downtown and book me so I can get a night's sleep. It's already midnight.
4: I guess we'd better take him in, eh, Inspector?
10: Yeah, I suppose so. Grab your hat, Ed.
12: I don't need no hat. Let's get out of here.
4: You're awful anxious to get booked, Ed.
12: Oh, am I?
10: Yeah. Why do you want to go to jail so fast?
12: I told you, I want some sleep.
4: Well, I think we'll wait around and see who you're expecting.
12: I ain't expecting anybody.
4: It's only midnight. You've got lots of time.
12: Now, take me in, will you?
4: We're staying a while. Shut the door, will you, Inspector?
6: Right.
4: What do you know about that Washington mail job, Ed?
12: I said I never even heard of it.
4: Well, that's a start. Let's all go over and sit down. We'll talk about it. Go ahead.
10: Hey, wait a minute.
4: Hmm?
10: Something's under this carpet.
4: What is it, Ed?
12: No, the landlord put it there. It's a piece of tin. Covers a hole in the floor.
4: Okay. Run over and sit down. I'll have a look under the carpet. Well.
10: What is it, Captain?
4: District of Columbia license plates.
10: 38-562, the getaway car. Well, that pins it on him.
4: Well, Ed, might as well talk now. Get your gun ready.
10: Yeah.
14: door's unlocked to come in. Tell him.
12: Door's unlocked. Come in.
15: What's your idea?
16: Get him up.
17: Joe McCann.
15: Watch him. Joe, look at me.
17: That's Joe McCann.
15: Okay. Good, I'm through.
18: Put the cuffs on him.
15: Right.
17: Oh. All right, you two, let's go. You'll have a lot of years to think about the $4 million you didn't get.
4: All Joe McCann and Ed McNamara got from the $4 million Washington currency robbery done were long terms in a federal penitentiary. While in prison, McCann handpicked a new gang from among his fellow convicts. With him, they were to carry out a new series of spectacular crimes.
5: And that's next week's case, isn't it, Director Malone?
4: Yes, Don.
5: We'll look forward to hearing these inside facts, Director Malone. And thank you for a fine report tonight. Now, before we broadcast our nationwide clues, here is a word from Waterman. If I were to ask you, what do you buy ink for? You'd answer, why, that's easy to write with. But then I'd answer and say, do you know there's an ink, Waterman's Blue Black Ink, which gives you up to 6,500 extra words per filling of your pen? Yes, Waterman's ink goes up to three times as far as other nationally advertised ink. This is a fact proved by actual tests conducted by a nationally known independent laboratory. Here's another fact. Waterman's Blue Black Ink is all ink. Nothing added, no dilution, no harmful solvent. 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Writing that resists the passing of time as well as fading in the effects of water. Of course you buy ink to write with, but when you buy Waterman's Blue Black Ink, you write much more with one filling of your pen. 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You pay only 10 cents for Waterman's ink in the handy tip-fill bottle. In addition to Waterman's Blue Black, you can choose among 7 other smart colors. Next time, get this world favorite ink, Waterman. 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
6: Attention, citizens, West Coast. Be on watch for Antonio Tavera, indicted for murder of federal officer, engaged in performance of official duties. Official description, Antonio Tavera, T-A-V-E-R-A, alias Miguel Leon Rico. 5 feet, 7½ inches, 135 pounds, black hair, brown eyes, vertical scar, center of forehead. Vertical scar, center of forehead. Caution, Tavera is dangerous and may be armed. Citizen Southern States. Be on lookout for murderer who escaped state prison, Fort Myers, Florida. William Alfred Sawyer, 5 feet 11 inches, 120 pounds, blonde hair, blue eyes, sallow complexion, scar right side of face, very large birthmark, upper left arm, scar inside left forearm. Watch for escaped murderer, William Alfred Sawyer. Wanted by FBI. Indiana armed robbery charge. Frank Domer Berman. 5 feet 11 and 1/2 inches. 185 pounds. Brown hair. Brown eyes. 5 moles on right side of face. 3 moles on left side of face. Tattoos. Banker left forearm. Heart left wrist. Watch for Frank Elmer Berman. Considered dangerous.
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4: Inside every Cape Plum, there's a nice, clean stone asking to be let out. 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

0: Our guest made his picture debut as a juvenile lead in a never-to-be-forgotten movie, Lost Horizon. And then he went on to make a name for himself as the star of many of the Bulldog Drummond pictures, opposite Lily Pons in Hitting a New High, in Disputed Passage, Philadelphia Story, and many, many others. He's appeared with us before, so it's a great pleasure to welcome back to our radio theater, Mr. John Howard.
1: Thank you, Les. You make the most gracious introductions in Hollywood.
0: And you make the most gracious replies. That's why I keep inviting you back.
1: Oh, well, I thought maybe it was because you like my acting.
0: Oh, I do indeed, John. And we're all looking forward to your performance in Help Wanted Murderer. I think it's a play deserving of your talent and vice versa.
1: Thanks, Les. I'm looking forward to the play and to our customary little chat after the curtain's gone down.
0: Well, thank you, John Howard. And now, here is our announcer.
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0: curtain is up, and here is the play. A knock on a door. An everyday sound. Nothing to be alarmed about. Not for most people. Not even when it comes in the quiet of the night, as the clock ticks closer and closer to midnight. But to Kip Rennie, it means death. Death he has bought and paid for in advance.
1: The man outside that door has come to kill me. And Jan is waiting for me in the park. 1 minute. 1 minute more to live.
0: They say most men relive their whole lives in that last minute, Kip Rennie. You have only to turn back the clock 36 hours. Back to the events that led to this bizarre pact with death.
2: But, Madden, it's ridiculous. My father left me over $2 million.
3: Yes, I know. And you've dissipated almost the entire fortune in 10 years. Quite a record, Kip, even for you.
2: Save your sarcasm, Madden. You're my counselor, not my conscience.
3: I'm glad you reminded me. But I'm afraid neither your conscience nor my counsel has done you much good, Kip. Now, this little book here gives pretty convincing evidence of that.
2: One of those, my press notices?
3: Yes. To be frank, I've been collecting them since 1938. 2 years after your father's death.
2: Quite a hobby.
3: Quite. Perhaps you'll remember this first item, 1938. Son of late steel tycoon expelled from college. Found guilty of bribing struggling assistant professor.
2: He was an idiot.
3: Yes, an idiot with a wife and 2 children. And a promising career. Yeah, but let's go on. Now then, the New York Mirror, 1939. Kip Rennie cleared of drunk driving charge in brilliant legal battle. 1940. Nightclub sues playboy Rennie. Bacchanalian rebel causes $25,000 damage. 1941. Rennie pays $500,000 in alienation suit. Court rules playboy guilty of purchasing love of best friend's wife.
2: She wasn't worth it.
3: 1943. This was the high spot of your career. Lieutenant Kip Rennie, stripped of rank. Army court martial finds playboy guilty of conduct and...
2: Okay, Madden, cut it out. This isn't solving my problem. What'll I do with $1,500? Tell me that. That's what I pay you for.
3: You mean, that's what you used to pay me for. And that brings me to the point, Kip. I no longer wish to serve as your attorney.
2: But you've been our family attorney since I was a kid. You've got to help me. Please, what'll I do? Where'll I turn? I swear I'll do anything you say.
3: All right. I'll give you this last piece of advice. Free of charge. Were I a human parasite, the victim of my own self-indulgence, I'd spare myself the indignity of whining for charity. I'd put a bullet through my brain. Or perhaps you can pay someone else to do that for you.
4: Taxi! Taxi!
5: Yes, sir. Where to, boss?
2: 86 East 64th Street.
5: 86 East 64th Street. All
2: right. I was still trembling with anger as the taxi made its way up Fifth Avenue and headed towards my apartment. I wanted to kill Madden. Strangle the sanctimonious old hypocrite with my bare hands. And then, on the heels of my anger, panic seized me. What would I do? Where would I turn? Friends? Could no longer afford the kind I'd bought. A job? Doing what? What was it Madden had said? I'd spare myself the indignity of whining for charity.
6: I'd put a bullet through my brain. Or perhaps you can pay someone to do that for you.
5: Here we are, mister. 86 East 64th Street.
2: Huh?
5: This is it, mister.
2: Oh, yes. Well, here, keep the change.
5: Ah, thanks.
2: Madden was right. There was no reason for my living, and he'd shown me the way out. The answer was to do it quickly, before fear and indecision made me grovel and whine. I'd do it. I'd do it now.
7: Afternoon, Mr. Rennie.
2: Tommy, take me up quickly.
7: Sure. Sure, Mr. Rennie, right away. Did you hear that ambulance, Mr. Rennie? Guy over on 65th Street jumped off the 26th floor.
1: Suicide?
7: Yeah, been standing there 3 hours trying to make up his mind to jump. Wasn't dead when they picked him up. He hit the awning. Brother, that ain't for me. If I ever decided to bump myself off, I'd use a gun. Bang, and it's all over.
6: I'd put a bullet through my brain. I'd put a bullet through my brain. I'd put a bullet through my brain.
7: 25th floor, Mr. Rennie. Hey, Mr. Rennie. Something wrong?
1: No. Thanks, Tommy. My pulse beat rapidly, excitedly, as I opened the door of my apartment. Quick, get it over before cold reason can make a coward of you. The gun in my wardrobe drawer. I held it to my temple. Well, here goes, Mr. Madden. Suddenly, there flashed a picture of myself on the floor. My finger froze on the trigger. Beads of perspiration began to trickle down my neck. I put the gun down and started toward the balcony. That was an easier way. And then I thought of what Tommy had said. He hit the awning. He wasn't dead. That might be me. No, I couldn't do it. I hadn't the courage. I flung myself into a chair. I don't know how long I sat there. But as I leaned forward to bury my aching head in my hands, I saw a newspaper on the floor, turned open to the want ads. Automatically, I began to read. Help wanted janitor. Help wanted laborer. Help wanted manager.
6: I put a bullet through my brain. Or perhaps you can pay someone to do it for you.
1: The word manager transformed itself into the word murderer. Help wanted murderer. Where could I find a man to kill me for $1,500? Mickey Singer, my bookie, he'd know.
4: Now, wait a minute. Let me get this straight. You want me to get one of the boys to give you the business sometime before tomorrow midnight. Now, what's the gag, Mr. Rennie?
1: There's no gag, Mickey. I'm dead serious. And I'm willing to pay $1,500 for the job.
4: Yeah, I know. But I'll let you in on something. Once you got a trigger steamed up to a job, even a screwy one like this, it'll cost a lot more than $1,500 to call him off.
1: That's just the point, Mickey. I'm broke.
4: Oh, now it's beginning to make sense. Okay, Mr. Rennie, it's a deal. There's just one thing, though. The guy I got in mind plays for keeps. So if you get scared, don't bother calling me. It won't do you no good to beg.
1: As I started to walk uptown, I was conscious of a great sense of relief. Well, it was done, quick and irrevocable. There'd be no problems after tomorrow. I felt a certain sense of power in that as I chose to live my life, so I could choose to end it, to buy and pay for what I wanted, even death. Suddenly, I had a feeling I was being followed. Was Mickey's gunman trailing me already? This was ridiculous. I just left him. He couldn't have arranged it so soon. Oh, I'd have to stop this sort of thinking. Live my remaining hours as I had always done. That was the whole idea. Still, Mickey may have decided to get it over quickly, before I had a chance to prepare myself. It was too soon. Why hadn't I told Mickey not to start his boy until tomorrow? I wasn't going to Welsh, but I had to get used to the idea. I ducked into a doorway near the entrance to the park. Perhaps I was imagining things. No, there he was again, coming back. I looked across at the park. There, outlined by the dim rays of a streetlight, was a young woman seated on a park bench, alone. I felt sure that if I were being followed, whoever it was would do nothing if there were a witness about. I had to have time to prepare myself. I made a mad dash. Halfway across the street, a car swerved to the wrong side. Four down on me, coming at full speed.

We'll return in just a moment with Act Two of the Movietown Radio Theater's presentation of Help Wanted Murderer, starring Mr. John Howard. And now, here is our announcer.

0: It was a miracle I wasn't killed. The car had missed me by inches. Quickly, I made my way to the park bench and sat down, trembling.
1: That was a pretty close call.
0: Yes, it looked like he did it deliberately, as though he wanted to run me down.
1: Well, you're lucky you weren't killed. Well, you're trembling. I'd take it easy if I were you.
0: Wait, please don't go.
1: Oh, so I was the reason for the mad dash. Look, my friend, I'm a nurse at the Children's Orthopedic Hospital over there. I usually come here to relax before going home, that's all. So please don't get any false ideas. Good night.
0: Please, I need to be near someone.
1: You're frightened, aren't you?
0: Well, it's something I can't explain.
1: Well, I usually have coffee at the all-night drugstore around the corner. If you think it'd help any, well, you're welcome to join me.
0: Thanks. Thanks very much. We sat near the end of a long

0: The sickly glare of the tubular lights beating down on us as we drank our coffee. Her soft voice went on and on, telling me of her work at the hospital.
1: Children take a great deal of understanding, Mr. Rennie. And I hope you'll pardon my saying this, but you remind me of some of them when they're first admitted to the hospital.
0: Well, I'm afraid I don't understand, Miss Temple.
1: They have an unreasoning terror in their eyes. And they keep looking at every door in the ward as though they're expecting someone to jump out at them. Just as you've been looking out that window for the last hour. Tell me, have you done something very, very wrong?
0: No, it's not that. Honestly, Miss Temple.
1: Why don't you call me Jan? Maybe it'll give you more confidence.
0: Okay, Jan.
2: Excuse me, sister. Mind if I sit here? Hey, Bob, give me a lime Coke. Maybe you can tell me where I can find 86 East 64th Street.
0: 86 East 64th Street. It couldn't have been a coincidence. He looked like a killer. He was probably getting a kick out of letting me know who he was. The fool. The sadistic fool. I don't know how I got out of the drugstore, but I found myself half in a daze, walking along the streets toward the subway entrance, clutching Jan's arm with the tightness born of terror.
1: Oh, you've got quite a grip. I'm not going to run away.
0: I'm sorry. That man in there...
1: I thought so. It was pretty evident he was someone you didn't want to see. Well, here's the subway. It's late and I have quite a trip ahead of me. I'm sorry I couldn't have been of more help, but...
0: Those footsteps. Someone's coming this way.
1: Well, New York's a pretty big city, and lots of people take the subway, even at this hour.
0: Jan, please. I know all of this sounds crazy to you, but let me take you home.
1: Well, all right. If you want to.

0: this is it. I hope you don't mind saying goodnight in the vestibule. It's late.
1: It's all right.
0: Kip, what are you going to do now?
1: Well, don't worry about me, Jan. You've already done far more for me than anyone's ever done. And I'm not a little ashamed of having let you see me like this.
0: Don't be ashamed, Kip. After all, it was your need that brought us together. And who knows? We may become very good friends after this trouble of yours is past.
1: It can't pass, Jan. It can't. I'm caught in a trap I've made for myself. We'll never see each other again after tonight.
0: Don't say that, Kip. You need my help. Look, I'll be through at the hospital at 11 o'clock tomorrow night. Meet me in the park. Don't shake your head. Promise me you will.
1: I'll try, Jan. I'll try. But whatever happens, I've got to tell you now. You're what I must have been searching for all of my futile life. The thing I've never been able to buy. She kissed me then, but I fought back the ache to put my arms around her, to cling to her. Perhaps I'd never reach the park tomorrow night, but at that moment I determined to conquer my fears. I didn't want Jan to remember me as a sniveling coward. I squared my shoulders and started for the street. On the way to the subway, a million thoughts raced through my mind. I wanted to live. I had to live. Jan Temple was my reason. Jan Temple, Jan Temple, Jan Temple. I kept repeating it to myself. It seemed to give me courage. And then, the footsteps. I was being followed again. I mustn't run. I must think. Jan Temple, Jan Temple, Jan Temple. No, it was no use. Panic seized me and I ran. Block after block down a dark and endless chasm of the avenue. Exhausted, I stopped under the flickering neon of a dirty little beanery. There were the footsteps again, but there was a telephone booth inside. Mickey Singer. I'd call him, plead with him, beg him, tell him I'd been mad, that now I had to live.
2: Hello.
1: Is Mickey there? I've got to talk to him right away.
2: What's the idea of calling this time of night? Besides, Mickey ain't here.
1: Where is he? Where can I find him?
2: Who is this?
1: It's Rennie, Kip Rennie.
2: Oh, you. Well, Mr. Rennie, Mickey left for Frisco this afternoon. Yeah, San Francisco, yeah. Pulled out a couple hours after he was here.
1: Is there any way I can reach him?
2: Sorry, Mr. Rennie. Well, as a matter of fact, he's driving.

0: wouldn't know where to reach him.
1: But I've got to reach him. I've got to find him.
0: Yeah, I know. It's a matter of life and death. Sorry, I can't help you.
1: Hello.
2: All right, Bob, you've been in there long enough.
1: My knees turned to jelly. Trembling, I looked around and almost fainted with relief. It was a policeman outside the booth.
2: Sorry to disturb you, young fellow, but I've got a call to make.
1: Officer, you've got to help me. Arrest me. Take me to the station.
2: Oh, now, what have you been doing? Dropping slugs in the box?
1: No, someone's following me. They're trying to kill me.
2: Oh? Where are they?
1: Right outside, waiting for me.
2: Strange. I just came in here a moment ago myself, and there wasn't a soul on the street. Outside of Jimmy Massaloni and his taxi that just drove up. Jimmy wouldn't hurt a fly. What do these people look like?
1: What? I don't know.
2: Oh, I see. And why do they want to kill you?
1: I can't tell you, officer. It'd sound crazy. But you've got to take me in.
2: Now, look here, young fella, me lad. If I took in every crank I met on me beat, and every chap who'd had a drop too much and was imagining things, I'd be bankrupt in the great city of New York.
1: But, officer, please.
2: No. You seem to be a respectable gentleman. But by the looks of you, you're in a bad way. You ought to be after seeing your doctor as soon as possible. I tell you what, let me call a squad car and have them take you home.
1: Home? That was one place I couldn't go. Maybe the cop was right. Maybe the killer wasn't waiting for me outside. But if I had given him the slip, he'd know where my apartment was and he'd be waiting somewhere near there. I told the cop I'd be all right and edged toward the door. He watched me for a second and then turned to make his phone call. I dashed for the taxicab and told the driver to head for Grand Central. I'd get out of town, that's what I'd do. I'd stay out of town for a few days. Then I could call Mickey's office and tell them their boy had missed the deadline. The deal was off. Then perhaps I could come back. It took the last cent I had to buy a ticket to Montreal. I waited until the last minute and then rushed toward the gate that led to the train in safety. And then I saw him, standing near the center gate. His overcoat collar turned up to hide his face. I turned and ran. Breathless, I got to the street level, and then an overpowering weariness descended on me like a heavy shroud. I had to have a moment's rest. I leaned against a building in the shadows. My head began to swim. Don't close your eyes, Tipper. Don't close your eyes. Keep moving. Daylight now. Stay in the crowds. But keep moving. Keep walking. Up one street, down another. The footsteps, they keep coming. Closer. Legs tired. Eyes heavy. But it's night again. Night. Keep moving. But he's still here. Wherever I turn, wherever I look, like he was more than one. There is more than one.
3: Shh, Kip. Listen. They've gone. They've missed me.
1: My apartment. That's the answer. They'll never dream I've gone back there. The basement entrance of 65th Street. Run, Kip, run! The basement entrance at last. The freight elevator. No one in the hall. Unlock the door. Don't put on the light. Get to that chair and rest. Oh. Don't sleep, Kip. Don't sleep. Not yet. Don't sleep. Sleep.
3: I've been asleep. It's almost midnight. Just one more minute.
1: He's here. The man outside that door has come to kill me. And Jan is waiting for me in the park.
3: I can't let him kill me now. I've got to live. Wait for me, Jan. Wait for me. Jan! Jan!
4: Jeff! Jeff, where are you? It's me, Jan.
3: Look, the window. He went through the window. Gee whiz.
4: A minute sooner and we could have stopped him. Poor Kip. I wonder why.
3: Maybe this letter had something to do with it.
4: Letter?
3: Yeah, here it is. I've been carrying it with me in this pocket ever since about 11 o'clock last night. Ever since a guy came here with it. A funny-looking guy. Talked with a lisp. He said I had to give it to Mr. Rennie personally. That it was a matter of life or death. I thought he was kidding the way he laughed.
4: Let me see the letter, Tommy.
3: Here.
4: I'm going to open it. I've got to know. I've got to.
3: Yeah, sure. Gee whiz, I didn't know he was here, honest. He didn't answer his phone or nothing, and... Holy smokes, look at the dough.
4: There's a note, too. It's signed Mickey. Leaving for Frisco. No time to set deal. Guess you'll have to live.

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0: Our star, who really deserves a curtain call, John Howard. John, it was a thrilling performance.
3: Well, thank you very much, Les.
0: You know, you kept me on the edge of my seat every second.
3: Well, that's a very comfortable position compared to going through a 25th floor window.
0: Well, maybe you got a point there, John. Seriously, though, I know that John Howard, the actor, went through almost as much as the character he portrayed in the story. I'll wait a second if you want to wipe your forehead.
3: Maybe I lived my part too completely.
0: No, I wouldn't say that, John. But don't take any of the psychoses home with you.
3: I won't, Les. Les, it's been wonderful working with you again. I really enjoyed it.
0: Well, the pleasure was ours, John. Always a pleasure to have you as our guest.
3: Well, that sounds like a goodbye line, but before I go, I would like to thank the cast for their splendid work. And if I can single out any one performance, I'd like to say that Jeannie Bates was a real inspiration as Jen. And now goodbye.
0: Goodbye, and many thanks, John Howard. We hope you've enjoyed this week's play and that you'll return each and every week to our radio theater to hear a new star in a brand new play, which we sincerely believe you will enjoy. In the cast, you heard our star, Mr. John Howard as Kip Rennie, Gene Bates as Jan, Earl Lee as Madden, Eddie Fields as the Cop, Tom Neiman as Tommy, Al Gerard as Mickey, and Wilms Herbert is Lispy. Music was composed and conducted by Del Castillo. 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

0: 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They really do know what they like. Tibby, Tibby, Tibby.
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4: Roy, Roy,
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6: from Robson Books.
4: Yes.
5: Thanks a lot.
4: Oh, we thought it would come in useful.
5: Useful?
6: Yeah.
4: But look, it's full of smut, innuendo, and really old jokes that everyone's heard before.
6: Not to mention loads of breaking wind jokes.
4: So it's perfect, isn't it?
5: Is it? For what?
4: Well, if we stick in a reference to Christmas and read it out now.
5: Okay.

0: National News is the News Headlines Bumper Christmas Annual, featuring Roy Hudd, June Whitfield, and Chris Emmett with Peter Morse and the Hudliners.
1: Thank you very much indeed, folks, and welcome to the show. Yes, the show that does for Christmas what the Chancellor does for pensioners. This Christmas sees a record number of people leaving our shores. Yes, some people would do anything to avoid tipping the bin men, weren't they? Another Christmas, and some bookies were giving odds of 50 to 1 on it being a white one this year. Unless you're Paul Merson, in which case it's evens. And Britain's weathermen say this autumn has been the warmest on record. It's good to know there's something to spoil Christmas for the British gas bosses, isn't there? Meanwhile, things are so gloomy in number 10, I see the turkey sticking his head in the oven. The Tory vice chairman, Patrick Nicholls, resigned after he was insulting and offensive to the Germans and the French. Still, it can always come and write for us, can't it? Now Labour's got Tony Blair, eh? The Colgate Commissar. He's telling us that a Labour government is the only answer. If that's the answer, it must have been a bloody silly question. Late in the year, some Tory MPs had the whip withdrawn. They'll have to make do with the kinky boots and the leather slipper. But I see that a cake company has brought out the Alan Clark mince pies. Yes, they're very good, 6 in the pack, so there's enough to give one to everybody in the family. And I hear that David Meller got a Cabbage Patch doll for Christmas. Wasn't a present, one of his girlfriends gave birth to it, you know. Now, Hudlines can at last reveal how top directors' salaries are worked out. They get a pound for everyone they lay off, you know. More late news. Yes, thank you very much. The gas man on the second row, thank you. The Americans introduced a Rolling Stones credit card, but you can't use it to get satisfaction from honky-tonk women. One for the teenagers there. Now, did you hear that Aussie art dealers had got a football for Christmas? He took it back, though. It didn't have any instructions with it. And I see they've announced an opening of special prisons for the elderly. Yes, that's right. They're called council tower blocks, you know. This Christmas, Chris is in Panto at Watford, June's at Wimbledon, and I'm at Sadler's Wells. Not a joke. It's just a blatant plug, really. Right? What about that bus conductress who offered sex to her passengers? But she would keep asking if they hadn't got anything smaller. It was frightening. I've never had those sort of complaints myself, but there we are. What about that business where you can ring up to get the number of the last person who called you, eh? It means now you can call a double glazing salesman back just when he's sitting down to dinner, can't you?
2: Cabinet.
1: Oh, yes, Norma. There's nothing like running your own party.
2: And you don't often get the chance, do you, beloved? Oh, why don't you put a record on and we can have a dance?
1: Oh, all right. They're good, these sound effects records, aren't they? You could almost believe some guests had turned up.
2: Oh, never mind, dearest. It's still early. I'm sure someone will come.
1: Yes, I should have made it a matter of confidence, no doubt about it.
2: Are you going to put on? Not one of your steam engine records again?
1: No, Norma. I've got a brand new record, hot off the presses. Tory Party Hits.
2: Ooh.
1: Yes, there's Jonathan Aitken singing Putting on the Ritz. Yes. Oh, someone did turn up. How about that? Virginia Bottomley, every little thing she does is tragic. Michael Howard, and Lock Them Up Before I Go-Go. David Mellor.
2: Great Balls of Fire.
1: How did you know?
2: Just a wild guess, dearest. Oh, and what are you singing?
1: Oh, well, that's the trouble. I couldn't think of anything.
2: I who have nothing?
1: No, I don't know.
2: Oh, listen, beloved. What did I tell you? Our first guest.
1: Our first guest.
2: Oh, Mr. Clark. How nice to see you.
3: Oh, bugger. I've come into the wrong house again, haven't I?
1: Evening, Kenneth.
3: Trouble is, 10 and 11 look the same when you've had a few. Don't worry. I'll let myself out.
2: Oh, no. You must stay.
3: Why? What have I done this time?
1: Have some of Norma's fruit cup. She's laced it with neat Vimto, you know.
3: Well, the fact is, PM, I've been invited to another party.
1: Oh?
3: Yes. Mikey Portileone is having a bit of a bash.
1: Well, when isn't he?
2: Couldn't you give it a miss?
3: Not bloody likely. The invitation came on a horse's head.
1: Oh, I see. Do you think there'll be, many people there?
3: Well, he said he needed at least 34.
1: 34? What an odd number.
3: Yeah, I think you'll find it's an even number, Pierre. Mm-hmm. Trust me, I'm a chancellor.
2: Wait a minute. Isn't 34 the number he needs to challenge your leadership, beloved?
3: Is it? Must be off.
1: Oh, Clark, come back. Clark, you traitor. Oh, well, that's it. We might as well put the twiglets back in the Tupperware and go to bed.
2: Oh, John, I'm so sorry.
1: Yes. You'd think just one person would come to my party, wouldn't you? One person who respects my leadership. One person who cares enough. Norma, will you stop playing the piano when I'm talking to you?
2: I'm sorry.
1: Well, what I need is a loyal lieutenant. Basically, someone too stupid to have ambitions of his own.
4: Hello, Prime Minister.
1: Hello,
4: Mrs. Prime Minister.
1: Ah, Jeremy Hanley.
4: Please. Oh, no, he's been nice to me again. Well, fiendish plan, has he got up his sleeve this time?
1: Come and sit over here, old man.
4: Well, you must think I'm really stupid.
2: Yes.
4: Well, I'm not falling for that old whoopee cushion trick again.
1: No tricks today, Hanley, I promise. Have a twiglet.
4: Oh, thank you, my captain. Taste, twiglet. Closes in mouth, bites on end. Ew! You rotten swine, it's covered in pepper.
1: Every time. Never mind, Hanley, drink this water.
4: Oh, thank you.
2: Oh, John, that isn't water.
1: Isn't it? Oh, dear.
4: It's lighter fuel.
1: Cigar, Jeremy?
4: Again.
2: Wishful thinking.
4: I don't have to be made a fool of by you.
2: True.
4: Gets in huff and exits dramatically.
1: No. Don't go, Handy, please. Here, have another twiglet.
4: I don't want your rotten twiglets. I only dropped in on my way to Heseltine's, and he's got cheesy what's-its.
2: Yes, so I've heard.
1: Years in the business just to come out with lines like that. Here.
4: Yes, my captain.
1: I started doing it as well.
2: You do.
1: Heseltine's having a party too?
4: Yes, just him and a few close friends.
1: How many close friends?
4: 34, I think.
1: Oh, no. Oh, dear, what a Christmas, eh? Everyone's deserting me and setting up their own parties.
2: Oh, never mind, dear heart. Yours is the nicest.
1: Yes, I know, but I wanted a big party with all my friends.
2: Oh, don't worry, beloved. Aren't you always telling me size isn't important?
1: There's another one, you see. She's got a million.
2: John?
1: Yes?
2: I've just thought of a brilliant idea.
1: Oh, what's that, my angel?
2: A song you could sing on the party hits record.
1: Oh, yes, and what's that?
2: Go Now.
1: Oh, and have you heard that Christmas could be the next tradition to be swept away by the tide of political correctness? Hudlines, fearful for its yuletide pleasures, flew to Santa's workshop to see if this could be the nightmare before Christmas. Ho, ho, ho.
5: 'tis Christmas Eve and time to deliver sackloads of toys to all the boys and girls across the land. Ho, ho, ho!
6: Claus? Mr. S. Claus?
5: Yes?
6: We are from the local council. I'm Ms. Joykill.
7: And I'm her assistant, Noah Fun.
5: Please, call me Father Christmas.
6: No, it's sexist and patronizing. From now on, you'll be known as the nominally designated, non-threatening, patriarchal representative of one religion's particular response to a December-based calendar event.
5: And not a wind-breaking joke in there, did you? But I'm the jolly fat man.
7: Sorry. I think you'll find that you're the alternatively shaped embodiment of a jocular disposition.
5: Anything else?
6: Yes, there is. You can stop all that ho-ho-ho business for a start.
5: My jovial laugh? What for?
6: It is derogatory to the Ho family of Peking.
5: The Chinese don't celebrate Christmas.
6: Hardly surprising, is it?
7: Now, about your workforce.
5: Ah, my elves and dwarves.
7: No, the not necessarily upwardly proportioned individuals.
5: Oh, but they're supposed to be small.
6: Not anymore. They'll have to go.
5: Look, so what are you going to leave me of the old Christmas traditions? I suppose you won't even let me pull a cracker.
7: Absolutely not.
5: So, no chance of stuffing a bird then?
7: No. Turkeys have a right to enjoy Christmas, too.
5: Oh, leave it out. This is madness. There must be some way of overruling this.
6: Well, I'm afraid there's nothing in the policy document relating to it.
5: So it's true, then?
7: What?
5: There is no sanity clause.
8: March, Christmas 1935.
5: But you must see that you're taking all the fun out of Christmas Day with your badly timed thoughts and your po-faced sermonizing.
6: So what's wrong with that?
5: That's the Queen's job. Pull. Confound it. Pull. Oh, at last, the toughest belly wishbone I ever pulled. Lilibet, what have we got there?
9: A most interesting card from Mr. Yeltsin.
5: Really?
9: Yes, listen. Dear Comrade Queen, your Russian trip made Boris go hurrah, hip, hip.
5: Ah.
9: Through all of Moscow, you're sadly missed, so I'm in the Kremlin getting... One can't quite make out the last word. We must thank him for his most generous present. Margaret insisted I let her have the crate of mineral water.
5: Mineral water? That was confounded vodka. Well, no wonder the Christmas pud flared up when she tried to blow it out. Oh, Could do with her breathing on the fire now, though. That bally Yule log's as chilly as Diana at a family reunion. Let's stir the blasted thing up. Where's that poker?
7: Oh, right between the lullies. Oh, Mumsy Pops, fantabulosa festive season to you.
5: Edward! What are you doing up the blasted chimney? And where did you get that confounded red coat? Been going down the sentry's box again, have you?
7: Pops, I'm playing St. Nick.
5: Yeah, looks more like Anna Nick to me, boy.
7: I'm going to try and slip a little something into Sophie's stocking.
5: Oh.
7: What do you think she'll say?
5: About time, probably. Oh, dear, look out.
10: Love and peace on the side to all men, man. Solstice felicitations, one and all.
9: Oh, Charles, how pleasant. Is that mistletoe for us?
5: Or just something to talk to on the journey over, is it? What's that in your pocket, boy? Another blasted card? Let's see, boy. Come on.
10: Ooh,
5: looks expensive.
10: Heavy bread sauce, man.
5: Yes. Tis the hour for season's greeting and memories of pleasures fleeting. Beneath the tree, inside the stable, hot steaming nibbles on the table. In all these places I claimed we'd do it, A Certain Princess and James Hewitt.
9: Oh, what an interesting picture.
5: Yes, looks like two sprouts and a chipolata. Edward. I know you're going to hate doing this, Edward, but throw it on the fire.
7: Oh, very well.
9: Oh, and Charles, dear, yes. Do mind the tree. Ooh. Your father was up all night hanging those glass things on it.
10: There's a lot of baubles.
5: Don't contradict your mother, boy. We won't invite you round on the 31st.
10: Actually, one thought one might go abroad for Hogmanay.
5: Oh, so you'll be having year-end away. I see no... no blasted change there, then, is it? Oh, now, are we all here?
9: No. Where's Mummy?
5: Oh, I can't think. I don't know. There's no pink, mauve and crumpled paper on the floor. Edward.
7: Oh, what?
5: It may be Christmas, but save the mints for the pies, boy, will you, for goodness? Last time I saw a sack of wobble like that, Sarah was wearing it as an evening dress. Now, let's see what you've got in there, anyway.
9: Oh, Lord, me. Oh, what a boys, Lilibet, and a very Terry Christian to one and all.
7: Oh, Grandpa Lone, how jolly to barter your eek again.
5: Didn't think you'd miss Christmas.
9: Oh, no, Philopides. That magic moment when you hears the first carol singers and everyone goes very still and quiet so they can pretend to be out. Well, then on Boxing Day, we used to go hunting.
5: Oh, stags, foxes?
9: Alka-Seltzer, dear. Oh, especially if we'd been on the umpire sherry. Anyways, time for presents. Here you are, Chazza.
10: Oh, gosh, thank you. A fountain pen, some Wedgwood.
9: Yes, well, dear, they said you was partial to a Parker and Bowles. Lilibet, this envelope's for you and anyone else.
5: Oh.
9: It's what we're going to need if next year turns out anything like this one.
5: Like this one? Oh, you mean with those bounders Hewitt, Dimbleby and Pasternak?
9: Yes, dear. It's a royal family-sized pack of book tokens.
5: No.

0: Studios, we present A Fable for Christmas, The Gnomeman.
1: Once upon a time, there was a little boy who looked out of his window at the thickest and coldest coat of political snow he had ever seen, and decided that he would go out and make a new Labour Party leader. They made him in his early 40s, with shiny shoes, nice brown hair, and a three-piece suit. As the little boy went to bed, he wished with all his might that the new party leader could do, or even say, something. And as midnight struck, the new party leader seemed to come to life, though he still had no voice at all. He took the little boy on a magical flight of fancy.

The flight was over. The little boy hugged the snowman and went back to bed. In the morning, he ran eagerly to the door, but his new party leader had melted away. The only thing left was a nice red tie.

0: Oh, dear. These Christmas house calls certainly make me envy your stethoscope now, I tell you. Still, this is my last call tonight. Quick visit, and I'll be back home. Good Lord. Very unusual knocker. I wonder which of my patients lives here.
1: Evening, doctor.
0: Mr. Friggins, I might have known.
1: Oh, doctor, allow me to extend...
0: Here it comes.
1: ...my heartiest seasonal greeting.
0: Well, thank you very much, Mr. Friggins. Now, what do you want to see me about, as if I needed to ask?
1: Oh, you'll have to come inside for that. I can't show you here.
0: Oh, dear. That's better. Nice and warm in here with that roaring log fire.
1: Oh, aye.
0: Yes, I bet you'll be roasting your chestnuts in front of that over the festive season, won't you?
1: As always, Doctor.
0: As always, yes.
1: But I don't think this season will be very festive, not with my trouble.
0: Oh, well, what seems to be the matter?
1: Well, Doctor, the wife and I were stirring the pudding last night.
0: Oh, yes.
1: Yes.
0: Go on, yes.
1: And when I woke up this morning, this had happened.
0: Well, that is astonishing, isn't it? It's steaming, isn't it? Am I right?
1: That's right.
0: Yes.
1: Getting bigger by the minute.
0: It seems to be composed entirely of fruit.
1: Yes. Currants, sultanas, raisins, they're everywhere.
0: Plums?
1: I told you, everywhere. Yes.
0: Well, may I have a second helping? Absolutely incredible. Tell me, is it painful?
1: Only if the wife starts flaming it in brandy.
0: Yes. Well, I thought I'd seen everything.
1: Well, you have as far as I'm concerned, Doctor. Yes.
0: Mr. Friggins, after years of ridiculous complaints, you and that Christmas pudding have made medical history.
1: I have? Is it serious, then?
0: Serious? It's unheard of. I'm prescribing you this pregnancy testing kit.
1: For me, Doctor? But why?
0: Well, it's obvious, Mr. Friggins. You're up the duff. And one of the most shocking stories of the year was about girls finally being allowed into Eton Public School. Good God, they'll be letting the middle classes in next, won't they? Something like that would never have happened during Tom Brown's school days. Or would it? Hudlines went back in time to see if the young toffs had done enough prep to cope with the arrival of young toffettes. Now, boys, before we break up for Christmas, I sadly find myself enforced to address you on the subject of discipline.
2: Oh, hurrah. Good old headmaster.
0: Silence, Flashman. Another outburst like that and it'll be a stiff birching for you.
2: Oh, hurrah. Good old headmaster.
0: Thank you, Flashman. I'm told a certain boy has made late night visits to the local village. That boy was you, Tom Brown.
3: Sir, it was Flashman,
2: sir. That's a lie, sir. I'm always in bed early, enjoying some hot steaming Horlicks. Or else I'm having a bedtime drink, sir. Yes.
0: Tom Brown, you were seen buying cakes and biscuits. What have you to say?
3: They weren't for me, sir. Flashman made me buy them. He said if I didn't, he'd splash ink all over my little dicky, sir.
0: Yes. And his ties must be worn at all times. That is bullying of the very worst kind, Flashman. Those biscuits and cakes were for you, eh?
2: Oh, really, sir? You know how it is when you fancy a little tuck after the lights out.
0: Yes, I do, yes. Well, this lawlessness will cease forthwith. Next term, I'm ensuring that a cleaner, purer atmosphere will pervade the school.
3: Oh, sir, you mean no more chemistry lessons?
0: No, Brum. I mean we're going to admit girls.
2: Girls, eh? Woof, woof. You put me down for extra biology straight away, sir.
3: Oh, but, sir, will girls change the whole nature of the school, sir? I mean, are girls good at sports and games,
2: sir? All the girls I know have been really good
0: sports. Yes, thank you very much. Young Brown has raised an interesting point.
2: Has he? Well...
0: Yes, sir. In order to make our new girl pupils feel at home, we'll be switching the whole curriculum over to girls' subjects. sports included.
2: Oh, sir, that's not fair. I was just getting ready to enter the two-man bob.
0: Bad luck, Flashman. I've just expelled him. And... But the good news is the first batch of girls will be here this afternoon.
3: But will the higher academic standards attained by the girls cause us all sorts of problems, sir?
0: Don't worry, young Brown. I'm sure that if you're keen enough, you'll soon catch up with them. They may be quite advanced, thank you, Flashman. But I'm sure if you apply yourself with suitable rigor, you'll get a result. Well, boys, off you go and prepare. Yes, believe me, this new co-education is a wonderful thing. Just the ticket to stop you boys falling into disreputable ways and foul habits.
2: By the way, Headmaster, who are these girls who are going to give us such lessons in manners and decorum?
0: Oh, a minor public school for girls. I've not heard of them before. Ah, here's the name. Yes, St. Trinian's.
3: Now, which one of you is the Headmaster? And finally... the Headlines predictions for 1995.
4: Football authorities are shocked by further drug revelations.
0: Apparently for the last 28 years, the England team have been on Mogadon.
3: Carlton Television wins a comedy award for one of its programs.
0: Unfortunately, it's a drama.
4: David Mellor has said in the new year he'll give up sex and smoking.
0: Apparently he was a 20-a-day man, and he used to smoke a lot as well, you know.
3: Another leading Tory MP will have the whip removed.
0: Only this time it's under a general anaesthetic. Sort of picture joke, really, that, isn't it?
3: An ambitious businessman hopes that in 1995, he'll be able to open the world's first restaurant for cannibals.
0: Yes, meals will be £50 a head, but arms and legs will be extra.
4: John Major will continue his drive against unemployment.
0: So I just sign here, do I, and come back in a fortnight, I see.
3: The victorious England cricket team returned to Britain with the Ashes after completely annihilating the Aussies.
0: Sorry, I was waiting for Paul McKenna to come on and snap his fingers there.
4: Social workers continue trying to reform a man who stole 70 shopping trolleys.
0: But they're still having trouble making him go straight.
3: A record number of new royal biographies will be printed in 1995.
0: But there's still time to get your copy of the Headlines Annual, priced $7.99 from all good bookshops.
4: The United States finally sends troops to Bosnia.
0: Well, it's nice to see the war's nearly over, isn't it, eh?
3: And finally, in 1995, Linford Christie makes a pop record.
0: Yes, it's a new version of Rob Harris's Jake the Peg.
4: That's the end of the Headlines predictions for 1995.
0: But I'll be back next year unless the BBC can't afford to pay the VAT on its heating bills. Ta-da, ba-da!
5: The News Headlines Bumper Christmas Annual, starring Roy Hudd, Chris Emmett and June Whitfield, with Peter Moss and the Headliners. The announcer was Richard Clegg. Sketches were by Mike Coleman, Michael Dines, Jed Parsons, Tony Hare, Peter Hickey, Richard Stoneman and Mark Brissenden, Alex Dependent, Nick R. Thomas, D.A. Barron, Rob Colley and Mark Griffiths, and Chris Williams, with songs by Richard Quick and Jeremy Brown. Additional lines by Robert Lindford, Dave Dixon, Stuart Curry, Jerry Goggin, Malcolm Needs, Martin Seymour, Phil Rosen, Glenn Mitchell, Les Rowley and Brian Sykes.
0: All of who are queuing up to get out from under the mistletoe of our producer, Phil.

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3: I came across Mr. Kipling in the meadow by the church. 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

0: Yes, it's the Irene Dunne, Fred McMurray Show, starring, well, naturally, Irene Dunne and Fred McMurray, as Susan Armstrong and George Harvey, respectively. And as we join them in the offices of the Morning Star, we find Fred, George, I mean, talking with Sammy, the office boy.
1: Sammy?
2: Yes, Mr. Harvey?
1: Do you hear something outside which sounds like it might be a parade?
2: Mr. Harvey, I do.
1: That's funny. There can't be a parade today. I'd have known about it. No circus in town. It's not a holiday. No conventions. It can't be a parade.
2: You always know best, Mr. Harvey.
1: Thank you, Sammy.
2: But you better tell the band about it, because 15 guys are blowing their brains out over nothing.
1: Well, let me take a look, Sammy. Huh. I guess it is a parade. And they're stopping right outside the office.
2: Well, they don't play good, but they sure play loud.
1: Where's Miss Armstrong, Sammy? Do you think she knows anything about this?
2: She's in our office, Mr. Harvey. If you're speaking today, why don't you ask her?
1: Miss Armstrong and I are always on the best of terms, Sammy. Always. And I shall ask her. Susan, do you know anything about those 15 lease breakers down in the street?
3: You mean the parade? Why, no, George. I have no idea what the occasion is.
1: Susan?
3: Yes, George?
1: Susan, I happen to know a political hack named McDonough has been looking for a candidate his party can back for mayor.
3: Really?
1: They haven't approached you, have they?
3: Well,
1: have they?
3: I would certainly not consider under any circumstances running for public office, George.
1: Well, that's a relief.
3: Except, of course, in answer to a genuine and spontaneous draft by my fellow citizens, which I could not in all conscience refuse.
1: No, Susan, you can't do this. You running for mayor? The whole idea is ridiculous.
4: Miss Armstrong, it is a draft, my dear lady. I couldn't hold them back. A groundswell that I haven't seen in all my years in politics. Listen to them out there.
3: George, isn't it exciting? A draft.
4: A genuine and undeniable draft.
1: Well, there's enough wind here for it.
4: We must face it, Harvey. Your editor here has captured the imagination of the voting public of this town. A tide of public opinion is gathering. The incumbent has grown complacent and corrupt in public office. The coming storm of an aroused people will sweep him and his gang of jackals out of the city's highest office, replacing him with Miss Susan Armstrong.
1: McDonough. This incumbent you're asking our editor to sweep out, Tyler Hendricks. You realize his store buys about 20% of our total advertising every year?
4: I do. That is why I cannot urge you to accept the honor we offer, Miss Armstrong. I can only say our fair city needs women like you.
1: Susan.
3: McDonough, may I speak to them, the public?
4: Certainly. If you'll just step over to the window.
1: You're going to refuse, of course, Susan.
3: The people have spoken, George. It is they who deserve the answer.
1: The people? A few of McDonald's relatives and the tone-deaf 15?
4: If you will excuse us, Harvey.
3: My fellow citizens of Hillsdale.
1: What a real tough audience.
3: Your emissary, John McDonough, has conveyed your very kind offer to support me for public office. I am truly and humbly grateful. I am flattered. But I cannot head the ticket of your party in the coming election.
1: Well, you had me worried for a minute, Susan.
3: No one person can head the ticket. Indeed, no. But if each and every one of you will march along with me in a sincerely democratic movement, we will restore to our city the type of government it needs and deserves.
4: Miss Armstrong, may I be the first to shake the hand of our new mayor?
3: Why, thank you. George?
4: Better get on the bandwagon, Harvey. You might end up as the mayor's new secretary.
1: I'd rather die.
5: Extra, extra, read all about it. Miss Susan Armstrong, Reform Party candidate for mayor.
0: Bringing her big guns to bear on the Hendricks administration, Miss Susan Armstrong told an overflow audience at Helps Hall tonight that what this city needs is a woman who will clean house.
5: Extra, extra, Tyler Hendricks cancels advertising in Hillsdale Morning Star as a result of campaign. Extra, extra, extra.
6: And so I say to you, fellow citizens, it is later than you think. Either we stem now the tide of corruption and inefficiency in the government of our fair city, or we struggle along forever in its noxious flow, seeking to forget in our misery that we had been offered the helping hand of one who was capable of returning Hillsdale to the place of honor it occupied in time of our forefathers. Miss Susan Armstrong!
2: Well, how's the campaign look to you, Mr. Harvey?
1: Terrible. I think she might win.
2: Well, don't worry, Mr. Harvey. I don't think Miss Armstrong being elected will change things between you at all.
1: Thanks.
2: She might even marry you. Then you won't have to argue so much.
1: Well, that's a thought.
2: And think of the satisfaction, Mr. Harvey, of being a silent contributor to the welfare of our city.
1: Sammy.
2: While the world sees only the efficient, tireless mayor, you and I will know, Mr. Harvey, that there is one who is always ready with a quick smile and a cheery word when things aren't going right at City Hall. One who keeps himself in the background ever. But she and she alone
1: Sammy,
2: knows...
1: Sammy, haven't you someplace to go, like the home for delinquents?
2: I was just trying to look on the bright side of things, Mr. Harvey.
1: Well, thanks very much.
2: It was nothing.
1: George Harvey, First Lady of our city. I think I'll join the Foreign Legion.

0: Patience? You home, Patience?
1: Here, Your Honor.
0: Would you take my things, Patience? Mm-hmm. I've got a million and one things to do. Phone calls, speeches to write, publicity to read over, and... Oh, yes, George is dropping by later.
1: For dinner, Miss Armstrong?
0: No, later. I don't have the time. And you can just give me a quick bite on the run.
1: You run by, and I'll bite you.
0: What?
1: Just a small, non-political joke. How is George? He must be getting thin since the campaign started.
0: George? Oh, he's about the same, I guess, Patience. Have I been neglecting George? Yes, I guess I have. Well, I'll be more than usually nice to him tonight. I'll see to it that we have the whole evening to ourselves. The entire evening. That is, after he writes one or two speeches for me.
1: That's a romantic setting. An ink-stained Romeo.
0: Oh, dear, I totally forgot. Mr. McDonough's dropping in later, too. You think George will mind?
1: Well, no, not at all. It's just like having a blind date with Siamese twins, that's all.
0: Patience, I almost hope I don't get elected.
1: If you're trying to lose George's vote, I think you've made it.

0: Good evening, Patience. Is the Lord High Mayor of Hillsdale in residence?
1: She's receiving delegates of the common people in the living room, Mr. Harvey.
0: What's happened to this house, Patience? It's different. It doesn't even smell the same anymore.
1: It's the lack of cooking. My duties are confined chiefly to opening sardine cans.
0: It's a tough election.
1: Mr. Harvey, Miss Armstrong.
2: Thank you, Patience. George, how nice of you to come.
0: Nobody fights City Hall.
2: Sit down, George. Sit down there. Oh, it's been so long since we've really talked.
0: Hasn't it?
2: Wonderful weather.
0: Yeah. Terrific. If you like weather.
2: Seen any shows lately?
0: No.
2: Well,
0: I know you're busy, Mrs. May, and I won't impose on your...
2: George, sit down. No, don't sit over there again. Sit here by me.
0: Well, just for a minute.
2: A minute? George, don't you realize I planned this whole evening just so the two of us could have it together?
0: You did. But what about the speeches you wanted me to write?
2: Oh, forget about the speeches. Why should we spend the whole evening writing speeches?
0: Susan, you're so right.
2: Yeah, it's much better.
0: You don't know what a pleasure it is to be able to talk to you without elbowing aside 24 ward healers.
2: Really?
0: And honest John McDonough. And when I think of the gall of McDonough's so-called reform party asking you to save their chestnuts for
2: George.
0: Them. Oh. You're right, Susan. I won't say another word. You sure you got enough room on this sofa?
2: Plenty. Am I crowding you?
0: Crowding me.
2: Oh, this is nice, isn't it?
0: You know, Susan, you're too beautiful to be a mayor.
2: Oh, George.
0: That's true. Nobody's going to be able to keep their minds on their work. I can hardly keep my mind on what I'm saying right now.
2: You don't have to say anything, George.
0: That's what I was working up to.
2: Oh, George.
0: Susan.

0: George.
1: Susan.
2: Well, hope I'm not interrupting anything, folks.
1: No, no, McDonough. You're just what the party needs.
2: Patience let me in. I hope I'm not late, Miss Armstrong.
1: Late? Susan, I thought you said...
0: Well,
1: that...
0: Do we have much business to go over, Mr. McDonough?
2: Not much. But you can't blame me for dragging it out as long as possible, Miss Susan.
1: Melonhead.
0: George just said, go right ahead, Mr. McDonough.
2: Oh, just a few minor matters of business we have to get your okay on, Miss Susan. Yes, here we are. So minor, I'd almost forgotten what they were. Ready?
1: Sure. I left my wallet at home.
0: George... Yes, go ahead, Mr. McDonough.
2: Now, for Sheriff, the Reform Party candidate's been forced to drop out because of ill health. But at this late date, we were very fortunate in getting a Jim Dandy replacement and veteran police officer, Honest Phil Waltman.
1: Honest Phil Waltman? Him? Well, they had to promote him from pounding a beat because he was stealing the sidewalks.
0: Please, George. I'm sure that the leaders of the Reform Party would not suggest anyone they're not absolutely sure of.
1: Well, they're sure of him, all right.
2: I thank you for your confidence, dear lady. Just one more minor matter. Our candidate for city treasurer has also been forced to drop out. Ill health.
1: Sounds like an epidemic.
2: But in his place, we have, after a great deal of persuasion, secured a really outstanding man in the field of clean government. Honest Jack Stewart.
1: No. For city treasurer? Well, that's like leaving a hungry Great Dane alone in a butcher shop.
0: George, do you have anything concrete against either one of these men? Well,
1: concrete? No. They're both very intelligent men. They've never been caught.
2: Miss Armstrong, I can assure you that the screening board of the Reform Party has gone through the past life of each of these men with a fine-tooth comb. Of course, if you would prefer to listen to unfounded rumors...
1: Susan, I positively forbid you to run on the same slate with either of these crooks.
0: Oh, you do?
1: Yes, I do.
0: Mr. McDonough, you can tell the party leaders that I have the utmost faith in their judgment.
1: Someday I'm going to learn to keep my big mouth shut.

0: And now, back to our two stars, Irene Dunne and Fred McMurray, and the second act of our story. As we join them, we find that the situation is, well, shall we say, a bit tense.
1: Good morning, Mr. Harvey. Pleasant evening at the home of our future mayor.
2: Certainly, Sammy. A thoroughly pleasant disaster. Miss Armstrong come in yet?
1: Not yet.
2: Well, let me know when she... Oh, here she is. Susan?
3: Good morning, Sammy.
1: Hi, Miss Armstrong.
4: Morning, George.
2: Susan, I've been thinking your last night over. I've decided that I was wrong.
4: Well, I might have been in the wrong myself, George, but we can talk it out and...
2: No, I was wrong. First, I decided that if you were bullheaded enough to accept those two crooks on your ticket, I'd let you do it. But then I saw that I have a duty to this city which overrides mere personalities.
4: Indeed.
2: And you being a reasonable person, Susan, I was sure that after you'd slept on it, you'd come around to my way of thinking.
4: Well, Sammy, will you inform Mr. Harvey that his opinions on the political scene are of interest to no one but himself?
1: Sure. Mr. Harvey, Miss Armstrong says that you're...
2: Sammy, will you point out to Miss Armstrong that running for political office is just a little more complicated than buying a new hat? And that it takes someone of experience to see what these crooks on her side are up to?
1: Be glad to. Miss
4: Armstrong, will you make it clear to Mr. Harvey that it's after 9 o'clock and that his duties on this paper, which start every morning promptly at that hour, do not include the position of political editor? I shall be in my office.
1: Mr. Harvey, Miss Armstrong says...
2: I heard her, Sammy. And Sammy, I am going to rescue Miss Armstrong from the consequences of her folly, whether she wants to be rescued or not. Tell that to Miss Armstrong.
1: You know, I feel just like a carrier pigeon.

0: $5. There, got it. Now, let's see. File cabinet over here. Wonder what I should look under. G for graft. Nothing here. Nothing here. Nothing here.
1: Looking for something?
0: Huh? No. No, I was just browsing. Sammy.
1: Isn't it a late hour for browsers?
0: Well, insomnia.
1: I'm Mr. McDonough's secretary.
0: Oh?
1: Who are you? A spy?
0: Why, no, not that at all. As a matter of fact, I'm a... send for the police. I'm a spy.
1: And I'm Gloria.
0: Oh, glad to know you, Gloria. I'm George.
1: George.
0: Yes?
1: I suppose you're going to compel me to give you the information you want.
0: Huh?
1: Force it out of me.
0: Force it out of you?
1: I'm helpless. You're strong, virile, fiercely determined. And we're alone together.
0: We are?
1: You gorgeous, magnificent brute, you.
0: It's nothing, really.
1: I can't withstand you another minute. All the confidential records are in the top left drawer of Mr. McDonough's desk. There. I've told. But I couldn't help myself.
0: Say, they are here. Gloria, won't you get in trouble about this?
1: Trouble? McDonough fired me today. I just came down tonight to clean out my desk and steal carbon paper.
0: Oh.
1: But you were very masterful, George.
0: I was? Say, didn't the kid outside whistle when you came in here?
1: He sure did. Where do kids that age learn to whistle like that?

0: Mr. Harvey.
1: Shh. Quiet, Sammy.
0: Mr. Harvey, I just thought, couldn't we be put in jail for this?
1: We are serving our country, Sammy. We have to get some information on McDonough and those two other crooks. The place to look for it is the Reform Party headquarters.
0: You convinced me, but can you convince a judge?
1: Quiet. Here we are. Hand me that skeleton key, Sammy. Now you wait outside here, Sammy. If anybody comes, whistle.
0: If anybody comes, whistle. Good luck, Mr. Harvey.
1: Thanks. See, light his switch here.

0: Hello?
1: Susan, this is George. Susan, I've got this.
0: George, what time is it?
1: It's a little after midnight.
0: Well, I'm sorry, George, but I don't want to come to any party. You tell me about it tomorrow.
1: Susan, wait.
0: Yes?
1: I've just dug up the confidential records on McDonough and all the rest of his gang. You've got to withdraw as their candidate, Susan. You've got to go over to McDonough's house tonight.
0: Are you serious, George?
1: Wait till you see the stuff I've got on them.
0: Really?
1: Really. I'll meet you outside of McDonough's place in half an hour.
0: All right, George. You won't say I told you so. I just couldn't stand it if you did.
1: Only once. I told you so. I'll see you in a half hour.
2: Well, these are very serious charges, young lady. Very serious charges so close to an election.
0: I have the documentation right here to back up the charges, Mr. McDonough.
2: So you have, so you have. And what do you propose to do now?
0: I'm withdrawing from the race tomorrow. And I'm giving full publicity to your record in my paper.
2: Miss Susan, I think the Reform Party can be persuaded through my influence to allow you to withdraw without prejudice.
0: Allow me? Oh, that's very kind of them.
2: Fortunately, we have another candidate available. A man well known for his past service to the community and for his rock-bound incorruptibility. Me.
0: And just how many votes do you think you'll get after I expose your record?
2: Miss Susan, you are an unfortunate captive of your own high convictions. When you entered this race, your opponent canceled his advertising in your paper. Your sacrifice for the community good was widely applauded. If you withdraw now and turn against your own party, the citizens of this fair city can only conclude that a sordid deal was made between you and your opponent.
0: But you don't...
2: So as I say, we will allow you to withdraw in my favor. When duty calls, honest John McDonough was never one to withhold himself. Perhaps a speech, election eve, in my favor might be a touching gesture.
0: Never.
2: Yes, I think it would almost be a necessity. Otherwise, an entirely unfortunate smear campaign against you would have to be set in progress. Also, against your paper. There would be nothing I would regret more deeply.
0: Well, I'll have to talk it over with Mr. Harvey. He's waiting outside.
2: I regret also that you will have to keep this conversation between us a secret, as a security measure. Good night, Miss Susan, and thank you for coming. I'm sure you would have made a most excellent mayor.
3: Susan Armstrong withdraws from race. McDonough, new Reform Party choice. 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
4: And on this election eve, the big topic of conversation is newspaper editor Susan Armstrong's sudden and unexplained withdrawal from the morality race. Much speculation exists as to whether Miss Armstrong will appear on the platform tonight to champion the cause of the new candidate, veteran politician Honest John McDonough.
3: Extra, Susan Armstrong to support McDonough. 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
0: Is my dress all right, Patience? Not too extreme for a public gathering.
5: There's nothing wrong with the dress, Miss Armstrong.
0: But you're not so sure about me.
5: You're not really going to make a speech tonight in favor of McDonough, are you?
0: The Reform Party can't count on your vote, Patience?
5: The Reform Party. The Reform School Party. Miss Armstrong, it's entirely against my principles, but this time I'm siding with George.
0: And you don't trust me to do what's best for the town or the newspaper?
5: Of course I do. I just wish you'd do something else, that's all.
0: You mean you're not coming to the rally?
5: No. Oh, fool that I am, I'll most likely be there.
0: Thank you, Patience.
5: Don't thank me. Just don't make me wish I hadn't come.
6: Big crowd, huh, Mr. Harvey?
7: Yeah, I wish it wasn't so big.
6: Now, don't worry, Mr. Harvey. I'm sure whatever Miss Armstrong does will be for the best.
7: Thank you, boy philosopher.
8: And now, citizens of our fair city of Hillsdale, crown jewel in the diadem of Marmoset County. It gives me great pleasure to introduce the little lady who stepped aside in order to make way for a more experienced hand on the tiller. As the new candidate of the Reform Party, I commend to your attention our former standard bearer, Miss Susan Armstrong.
6: Gee, she's really going to talk, Mr. Harvey.
7: No, I'm afraid she is, Sammy.
9: My friends of Hillsdale, there has been considerable speculation as to why I removed myself as a candidate for mayor and as to whether I would tonight endorse the candidacy of Honest John McDonough. To answer your doubts, I do endorse Mr. McDonough.
7: Let's go home, Sammy.
6: I'm with you, Mr. Harvey.
9: My reasons why Mr. McDonough would make a much better mayor than I could hope to be are many. I shall name a few. As befits a public official, Honest John is thrifty. Out of his alderman's salary of $2,000 a year, I happen to know that he has in the past 5 years saved over $200,000.
3: Hey, stop that dame.
7: Let her talk.
9: Mr. McDonough is loyal. 23 members of his immediate family are on the city payroll, 14 of whom have been dead from 6 to 20 years.
3: Hey, Mike, Frankie, get the dame away from the microphone. She's killing us. Let me at her.
7: Stay right here, friend.
3: Oh!
7: I want you to hear the rest of this. Give it to him, Susan.
10: You tell him, Susan.
9: To continue, Mr. McDonough is the greatest vote getter in the history of this or any other city. In the last election held in his district, out of a total of 3,000 registered voters, McDonough polled over 4,000 votes. And so I ask you with these facts in mind when you go to the polls tomorrow, who is your choice for mayor, McDonough or Hendricks?
7: Hey, let me through here. Pardon me. Susan.
0: George. Oh, George, was I all right, George?
7: All right, you were wonderful. You were terrific. McDonough hasn't got a chance.
0: You think it was a surprise?
7: Surprise? Was it? Why, nobody in the whole city expected anything like... Well, nobody but me, of course. I knew it all the time. Come on, let's get out of here.
4: Our stars, Irene Dunne and Fred McMurray, will be back in a moment.

0: George.
1: Yes, Susan.
0: Final election results in?
1: I'm just finishing my story. Hendricks in a landslide.
0: Well, he's stuffy, but I'm sure he's honest.
1: An ideal mayor.
0: You don't think I would have made a good mayor?
1: Well, of course, Susan. It's just that, well...
0: It's just what?
1: Well, that every time a new beauty queen is crowned, the mayor is supposed to have his picture taken kissing her. You'd have to admit you look pretty silly.
0: Yes, that's true. But, George...
1: Hmm?
0: Just imagine the Navy coming to town.
1: You know, I'm glad you didn't win.

Irene Dunne and Fred McMurray will be back next week in another exciting comedy adventure in the gay new series, Bright Star. This is Harry Von Zell inviting you to join us then.

0: If you're paying this kind of money for a car, you'd want it to have a touch of style, legroom, four doors, and all that. And if this is what you had in mind, you don't even have to pay that kind of money for the new Skoda Super Estelle.
1: Skoda's new Super Estelle puts the man in the street
2: and his dog
1: on the road.
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0: 31 and a half, 32, 33, 35, 40, and 10 is 50, and 50 is a pound. At first, when you are given change in new money, it may sound rather odd. So if you're puzzled by 31 and a half, 32, 33, 35, 40, and 10 is 50, and 50 is a pound, think decimal. Now there are 100 new pence in a pound. Think decimal. That way you'll find shopping simple.
1: You know, some marmalades get some of their tang from added flavouring. While Robertson's Golden Shred gets all of its tang from Seville oranges. What would you rather have for breakfast?
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4: Revolting People by Andy Hamilton and Jay Tarsis, with Jay Tarsis, James Fleet, Hugh Dennis, Tony Maudsley, Jan Ravens, Penelope Nice, and Andy Hamilton.
5: Good afternoon, ladies and gentlemen. My name is Julian, and I am your tour guide. Welcome to what was rated Britain's top tourist attraction of 2004, the magnificent McGurk Palace, built by Lord Roy McGurk in 1778 when he returned from the American colonies, having made his fortune selling false identities to deserting soldiers. This is the main hall of McGurk Palace, dominated by that 40-foot-high painting of Lord McGurk himself, pictured astride his white stallion. Notice the nymphs clustered around his solid gold force leg. In 1780, of course, King George III asked, or rather begged, Lord McGurk to take on the role of Prime Minister, and as PM, Lord McGurk introduced many progressive reforms, such as his famous limb tax, where people were taxed according to how many arms and legs they possessed. Now, this is the main hall, which leads to the private chambers, where Lord McGurk used to spend much of his time with his 62 mistresses, until he died aged 112 from sexual exhaustion. If we move along...
6: Excuse me, I'm sorry to interrupt, but is it true that Lord McGurk left America owing a large amount of money to a shopkeeper named Samuel Oliphant, who had lodged and fed McGurk for a long time when he was a sergeant?
5: Moving along.
6: It's just that I'm an Oliphant. I'm a descendant of Samuel Oliphant.
5: Really? How very exciting for you. Now, moving along.
6: I've been talking to my attorney, and he says that we Oliphants are entitled to make a claim from the McGurk estate.
5: Is that right?
6: Yes. Is there someone I can talk to about that?
5: Yes, of course. You can talk to these two large men about it as they throw you violently down the front steps. Now, moving on to the banquet, take it.
6: We want our money from Lord McGurk! McGurk! McGurk! McGurk! McGurk!
7: Hmm? Hey? Oh, I was having this lovely dream.
6: Was I in it?
7: Temporarily. What did you go and wake me up for?
8: He woke you because I'm having my weekly meeting of radical free thinkers in the back room, and we can't hear ourselves radically free think because of the terrible noises coming through the wall.
7: Well, most people snore.
8: Not like you. It sounds like a dying bullock being sawn in half by a whistling madman.
7: Oh, a terrible sound if you've ever heard it for real, miss.
8: You mean you've witnessed a dying bullock being sawn in half by a whistling madman?
7: Calcutta, 1763. Some whirling dervishes were having a stag night.
8: Please don't start any of your lurid anecdotes, McGurk. I'm placing you on notice. If you disrupt our meeting again, I shall come out and personally set fire to your leg.
7: What, again?
8: Yes, again.
7: Gosh, she's a spitfire, isn't she, that girl of yours? And so's that other one. We don't see so much of her these days with her sparkling eyes and radiant breasts.
6: Yeah, well, there's not much sparkle in Cora's eyes since she married that prig Ezekiel. Though I think they're now man and wife in name only, if you know what I mean.
7: Yes, I do. You mean he's had to put his wedding tackle back in its box?
6: Yeah.
7: And close the lid firmly on the box and then put it up in the attic where it'll just gather dust. And next time he needs it, it'll be all rusted and moldy. He probably won't even be able to remember where he left it, poor soul.
6: Boy, when you find a metaphor, you really like to run with it, don't you?
7: Yeah, it was always going to be a difficult marriage, wasn't it, between Cora and Ezekiel?
6: Well, that's right. There was always going to be a problem of compatibility. And I don't think her having a bunch of children by other men helped.
7: No, that sort of thing doesn't help a marriage, no.
6: Mind you, the whole institution of marriage is in big trouble these days. Yeah. Did you know that almost 1% of marriages now end in divorce?
7: Yeah, I blame Pitt the Elder.
6: Yeah. Why do you call him Pitt the Elder?
7: Well, in case the younger one comes along.
9: Cora! Cora, I have decided. I must be bold as noble Achilles as he beheld the shores of dusty Ilium. You are my wife. You must subjugate yourself to your husband's will.
10: Oh, all right, but make it quick. And try not to create any more laundry.
9: I'm not referring to fleshy matters, although that would be a start. No, I am referring to your general aloofness and hauteur towards me. You shut yourself away in here, writing, always writing, page after page. What is it you are writing?
10: Oh, just shopping lists, personal reminders, Billy Do's. I'll put them away.
9: Let me see what you're writing. But this is a manuscript.
10: Oh, yes, that's just a small novella.
9: A novella? Novellas are the devil's sweetmeats. What is this novella about?
10: Oh, it wouldn't interest a heavyweight, manly mind like yours, husband. It's a woman's story.
9: I'm reading. What is that word there?
10: Thighs.
9: And that one?
10: Moist.
9: And that?
10: Throbbing.
9: What?
10: Throbbing.
9: Throbbing?
10: Oh, look, give it to me, husband. It's just girlish nonsense.
9: No, wait, I haven't finished yet. I am so disgusted. I can barely read on. What does that say?
10: Thrusting frenzy.
9: Oh, right. The handwriting seems to have turned a bit wobbly. Well, Cora, this is... Well, for a start, those two paragraphs there, they are profane. That one is obscene, and that one... It's physically impossible for a respectable woman to have written such indecency puts you beyond the pale. You'll be ostracized, banished from society, once the respectable folk know that you write these satanic stories about licentious women and lewd stable boys.
10: Oh, I didn't write them.
9: You didn't?
10: Oh, gracious, no. This was written by Mary. She gave them to me to read, for an opinion.
9: But the handwriting is identical to your own.
10: Yes, hers is identical to mine. See, she's got the same downward stroke on the letter Y. See, you can see it there, in the word yes.
9: Written 9 times in succession. So this is Mary's. I must inform her father of this gross impropriety forthwith.
10: Is that necessary?
9: Oh, yes. He must know that she has accepted this commission from Beelzebub.
10: Well, they give me the manuscript for safekeeping, so let me...
9: No, it's all right. It's probably best if I hang on to these.
6: My trouble is, Roy, that every time my kids have problems with their relationships, well, somehow I feel like it's my fault.
7: All right, well, on account of your own marriage being such a failure that your wife was driven into the arms of a woman with whom she now experiences an emotional and sexual fulfillment that you're incapable of giving her?
6: In a nutshell, yeah. I don't know, I feel like I'm a failure. A total failure. A failure as a father. A failure as a provider. Failure as a man. Just feel free to jump in at any point here. I mean, maybe you want to reassure me. Tell me I'm not being too hard on myself.
7: But you're not. You're a failure.
6: Oh.
7: You're a big flop, El Flopperino, that's you.
6: Oh, yeah. Well, look at you. I mean, losing one arm, one leg, one eye, one ear, and one nostril. That's not exactly a success story, is it?
7: Yeah, I've known failure. But it doesn't bother me because, as I always say, failure is just the foreplay that leads to the orgasm of success.
6: When do you say that? I've never heard you say that.
7: Yeah, well, I don't get the opportunity to say it very often, do I? It's not an easy thing to drop into conversation, but it is true, nonetheless. I know that everything is built into the one golden idea that will bring me fortune, fame, and a palace. Well, like this log-chopping contest I've organized for Saturday, I'm expecting quite a crowd for that.
6: That's your contest?
7: Yeah.
6: Yo, I've seen the handbills everywhere. How could you afford to get so many printed?
7: Oh, I know this printer, you know. He gives me 100% discount in return for not having his premises burnt down. Your boy Joshua's competing.
6: Oh, nobody chops logs as fast as Joshua. He'll win it.
7: You think so?
6: Oh, absolutely. Why have you got that crooked smile?
7: Well, I was just thinking, if everybody thinks Joshua is going to win, perhaps that's the time to bet on somebody else. Like Malachi Skelp, for example.
6: What? Well, Malachi's a fine woodsman, but he'd come off second best to my Joshua any day.
7: Any day, except perhaps next Saturday, if you get my drift.
6: Oh, I see. You want to fix it.
7: You'd be on the inside, Sam. You could make a fortune, too.
6: I don't know.
7: It can't fail.
6: I got a bad feeling.
7: It's foolproof.
6: It involves Joshua.
7: Well, all right, nearly foolproof.
11: Halloo, halay.
6: Halloo, halay.
11: Oh, that's my new chopping cry. With every chop, I shout, halloo, halay. And the crowd in the town square, they loved it. They started shouting and joining in, halloo, halay. Mm.
6: What crowd in the town square?
11: Oh, Sergeant McGurk organized a practice in the square because he felt the townsfolk might appreciate the chance to see my log chopping technique. I'm going to win the log chopping contest, Father. Won't you be proud of me?
7: Yeah, you're bound to win, Joshua. Your only possible rival is Malachi Skelp, and he's unlikely to perform very well, poor fella.
11: Why is that?
7: Oh, his hamster has just died.
11: Oh, no.
7: Yeah, last week, but he hasn't got over it. I'm not sure he ever will. He loved that hamster so much, didn't he, Samuel?
6: Oh, yeah, yes. He loved it like a brother, hamster.
11: Oh, dear. Poor Malachi.
7: Yeah, and now he's grief-stricken, isn't he?
6: Oh, yeah. He's in pieces.
7: Yeah, I just can't think of anything that would cheer him up and stop him committing suicide. Can you think of anything that might cheer up poor Malachi Skelp and stop him committing suicide, Sam?
6: No, and I've been racking my brains ever since I heard the sad news.
11: Mm-hmm. I've thought of something. What if I let Malachi win the log chopping contest?
7: Oh, no,
11: I don't mind. A dead hamster is more important than a log chopping contest.
6: Do you know, I think that's the most profound thing I've ever heard.
7: Yeah.
11: Really? Golly, I never said profound stuff before.
7: Yeah, it's got to be a secret, though. Malachi mustn't know you're letting him win.
6: Yeah, don't mention the hamster, son. It'd probably just set him off. I'm so proud of you.
11: Really, Father?
6: Yeah, you have a lovely nature that people can rely on.
11: And when you can rely on that, that's because it's reliable. Was that profound?
6: No.
11: Damn.
7: Don't mention the hamster.
11: I won't.
6: Oh, dear.
7: What?
6: Well, it doesn't seem right exploiting Joshua's good nature like this.
7: Doesn't it?
6: Of course it doesn't. Although, I suppose God wouldn't have given Joshua such a lovely nature if he didn't want it to be taken advantage of. So, in a way, what we're doing is just celebrating the good Lord's largesse.
7: I do so envy you, your religious faith.
6: Yep, it's a good man. So, who else is competing in the log chopping?
7: Oh, only one other, some old Norwegian woman. Here, Malachi Skelp is priced 150-1.
6: 150-1? Yeah. Ooh, I just went all goosey.
7: What do you spend your obscenely huge winnings on?
6: Oh, I'm going to buy Obadiah's, the huge grocery on the main square that's taking all my business. And then I'm going to offer that smug Obadiah Jones a job sweeping my floor. Yeah, with the broom sticking out of his ass.
11: Doesn't sound very jolly.
7: Oh, we're just laughing at the thought of a man with a broom sticking out of his ass.
11: Right. Is that satire?
7: Only in Millwall. So, how was your top-level military briefing, Captain? Were you able to make a valuable contribution?
12: It was all about intelligence.
7: Oh, right. Well, never mind.
12: Apparently, our spies are saying that there are French insurgents here trying to stir the colonists into rebellion. And apparently, the rebels have got a huge death cannon that they can fire inside 45 seconds.
7: Ooh, that sounds alarming, sir.
12: Yes. Although, the general didn't seem to want to dwell on the details for some reason. Where's my darling Mary?
6: Oh, well, she's in the back room holding one of her radical free thinkers meetings.
12: Oh.
6: You can go in if you want.
12: No, it's all right. I...
6: What?
12: Well, it's just, at their last meeting, I walked in and, well, I tried to join in, and they started discussing philosophy, and I felt out of my depth, and Mary looked embarrassed, and...
7: Oh, don't be embarrassed by your ignorance, sir. I never have been.
12: Yes, but at least you've attended the University of Life, McGurk. You've travelled. You've seen the great wonders of the world.
7: Oh, greatly overrated, Captain. Once you've seen one wonder, you've seen them all.
12: Oh, but I'd love to see the marvels of, oh, say, the Sistine Chapel.
7: No, you wouldn't.
12: I wouldn't?
7: Yeah, too arty.
6: Sistine Chapel is too arty?
7: Yeah, you know, fussy. I wasn't impressed.
12: All right, then, What about the Leaning Tower of Pisa?
7: Nah, too diagonal.
12: The Colosseum?
7: Too round.
12: The Pyramids?
7: Too pointy.
12: The Taj Mahal?
7: Too frilly.
12: Parthenon?
7: Too Greek.
12: Venice?
7: Too watery.
12: Jerusalem?
7: Too wally.
12: Mecca?
7: Too whaley.
6: So, in all your travels through the great countries and cities of the world, you've never seen anything that's impressed you?
7: There's a nice beach at Lowestoft.
12: And I haven't even seen that. And I haven't read any of the great books or... Oh, let's face it, I'm no intellectual. And I don't want to embarrass Mary.
6: Oh, don't be ridiculous, Brimshaw. Just go on in there and just...
12: No, it's all right, Sam. I don't want to interrupt them. They'll probably be discussing high-minded philosophical questions.
13: Okay, now, here is the big question. Yeah. Do we kill the redcoats in their sleep or ambush them in the woods?
14: Both.
10: Oh, right, no, I agree. No. I think we just need to step back for a second here. I mean, perhaps we should be a little more measured. Perhaps when we're doing our killing, we should discriminate between the bad redcoats and the good redcoats.
14: The only good redcoat is a dead redcoat.
13: Yeah. Hey, that has the makings of a great slogan. Write that down.
10: No, but indiscriminate violence is not the only way for us to secure power, surely.
14: Power comes from the barrel of a gun.
13: Ooh, that's another one. Write that one down, too.
10: We need to win the moral arguments as well about representation and taxation.
14: Here, read my lips. No more taxes.
13: And another one. You are on fire tonight.
10: It's just, you know, killing all redcoats seems...
6: It's what must be done to escape the vicious cruelty of the brutal English tyrants.
12: Excuse me, would anyone like tea and biscuits?
10: Oh. No, thank you, Walter.
14: No, very kind.
12: Are you sure? I'm making a pot anyway.
10: No, really, I'm
12: a coffee man. How's your meeting coming along?
15: Oh,
14: very well.
15: Super.
14: Very good.
15: Yeah.
14: Thanks.
15: Yeah. Thanks. Yep.
12: Yeah. What are you discussing?
15: Adam Smith's Wealth of Nations.
12: Mm-hmm. Oh, yes. What's that about?
14: It's the economy, stupid.
6: And another one. Write it down. Do you know you have a real gift? Know that.
12: Bye, then.
15: Bye.
12: Oh, before I forget, apparently there are some French insurgents in the area promoting insurrection and rebellion amongst the colonists. So, keep an eye out for them, won't you?
6: Of course.
14: You bet.
6: Absolutely.
16: Mais oui.
12: Sorry?
16: May we take you up on the offer of the tea and biscuits?
12: Oh, right, of course. No problem. You're new, aren't you?
16: I am from South Carolina, just passing through.
12: But your voice is...
16: I have a cold.
12: All right.
6: So the Mona Lisa's a disappointment as well?
7: Yeah, there's nothing enigmatic about that smile, if you ask me. It's just wind.
17: Samuel, I bring you grim tidings. As grim as the prophetic crone Cassandra when she stood on the ramparts of Troy and foretold its fateful blood-soaked doom.
6: Sorry, I stopped listening once I realized who was talking.
17: Your daughter Mary is writing an obscene and vile novella all about... Well, here, you read it, written in her own hand, there.
6: Hmm. Mm-hmm. Yeah, what's that word say?
17: Tingling.
6: Right. Now, and that one?
17: Quivering.
6: Quivering. And that one's nipples?
17: Nipples, yes, that's right.
7: I wish I could breathe.
17: All that is but the tame prologue to the depravities that follow. Read that paragraph there.
6: Whew. This stable boy really knows his way around, doesn't he?
17: It's depraved, isn't it? Even McGurk would think it depraved.
7: Yeah, but I'm in no position to judge it, really, am I? I tell you what, why don't you read it out to me, Sam, nice and slow, eh?
17: It'll bring shame on this family, and if anyone saw these profane scribblings, he'd be denounced as a strumpet.
7: Strumpet, one of my favorite words.
6: Where did you find this?
17: Cora had it.
6: Cora had it?
17: Yes, Mary gave it to her to read, the mischievous hussy.
6: Mary's handwriting looks very like Cora's. Even down to the backward sloping F. And there are quite a few backward sloping F things happening here.
17: I hope you're not suggesting this is Cora's creation.
6: Oh, no, of course not.
17: The very idea is absurd. Why would my wife's head be full of naked, writhing bodies?
6: Think it'll snow later?
7: Yeah, I think it'll snow.
17: This is Mary's doing, Sam. And you must do your duty as a loving father and beat her till she bleeds.
6: Well, I'll deal with my errant daughter in my own way, thank you.
18: Now, if you'll excuse me, I'm afraid I have to slam the door in your face.
7: Oh, nice slam.
18: Thank you.
7: So, Mary wrote this stuff, eh? The saucy wench.
18: It wasn't Mary. This is Cora's work, and it'll bring her nothing but trouble. It's my duty to visit her and make her understand that she mustn't be so wild and reckless. And then I'm going to bet the house on a log chopping contest. Cora, it's me, your father.
17: Oh, Samuel. Greetings.
18: Don't talk. I haven't walked all these miles to listen to your windbaggery. Where's Cora?
17: Down by the stream, thrashing the laundry dryer against the rocks. She's been doing that for several hours now.
18: Right. Captain Brimshaw, didn't see you. What are you doing here?
12: I'm paying Ezekiel to teach me in the works of intellectuals and philosophers, so I can spar more comfortably with Mary and her friends.
18: I see.
12: So far, we've done the philosophical theories of Aristotle, Plato, and Humphrey Butterwick.
18: Humphrey Butterwick?
17: The philosopher who will stand the test of time.
12: Yes, and now we're on to more modern philosophers like Descartes. It's really interesting, Sam. He argues that everything is dictated by consciousness, that nothing is real unless it is perceived. Isn't that interesting?
18: Riveting. Cora's by the stream, you say?
17: Indeed.
12: Or at least, we perceive her as being by the stream. But if we weren't here, would she still be by the stream? It's an intriguing philosophical question, isn't it?
18: Yeah, and I'll leave you with another. If a monkey learns to dance, does it stop being a monkey? Ta-ta.
12: I don't understand that. Did you understand that?
17: I understood. Ta-ta.
10: Dry, you damned laundry, dry!
18: Cora!
10: Oh, hello, Father. I'm just threshing this laundry dry.
18: Yes, I wonder if you should stop now.
10: Well, why do you say that?
18: Well, because those shirts are thrashed to shreds.
10: Oh, yes.
18: Perhaps you've been beating it with the energy that you'd normally channel into writing your novella.
10: I've not been writing a novella. That's Mary. It's her novella. It's not my novella. It's her novella.
18: You're lying.
10: No, I'm not. I'm just overusing the word novella.
18: Cora, I know you wrote it, and I'm just so worried that you'll be ostracized. And I mean, why can't you write about something else, like a cute school for wizards or something with lots of elves and dragons or a nice book about punctuation?
10: I can't help myself, Father. It's such a release to write as I do. It sets free the woman in me.
18: Yeah, I know, but...
10: And it's well-written prose, isn't it, Father? Sergeant McGurk says it's well-written.
18: Yeah, but Sergeant McGurk says it's well-written?
10: Yes.
18: Sergeant McGurk can't read.
10: I know. He came around and asked me to read the chapters to him out loud. He seemed to really enjoy them. He kept making these little squealing noises.
18: Did he now? Wait a second. Ezekiel gave me all the pages, so... Cora, are there more pages of this novella?
10: 311.
18: 311?
10: What Ezekiel took was one chapter.
18: Cora, for your own protection, you must dispose of these pages. Is that clear?
10: Oh, it's all right, Father. I've already disposed of them.
18: Good girl. Now, are you all right for money?
10: I have a little put by.
18: Can I borrow it to bet on Malachi Skelp?
13: Cynics. All right, then. Clearly, we're agreed that the big philosophical question is whether it is morally acceptable to tar and feather.
19: No, you can't tar people and then not do the feathers. That way, anarchy lies.
13: Anarchy.
19: Yeah, and anarchy is the banana in the fruit salad of failure. The slogans just aren't coming today, I don't know.
15: I wonder if we could perhaps move on to loftier subjects.
20: Mm-hmm. Oui, oui, such as America's right for self-determination and liberty.
19: Liberty! Give me liberty or give me chocolates. You see, I've lost it. It's no good.
12: Hello there. Do you mind if I join in your discussion?
15: Oh, Walter, I...
12: What's today's topic?
13: Politics.
12: Ah, yes. Was it Aristotle who said man is by nature a political animal? Do you know, I think it was. And of course, it was the Aristotelian social model that was to so influence the philosophical prognostications of Plato, Thomas Paine, and the timeless Humphrey Butterwick.
13: Well, what do you know? Someone taught the monkey to dance.
12: Oh, now I get it.
15: Walter?
12: Yes, my sweet?
15: What are you doing?
12: I'm being intellectual so that I'll be less of an embarrassment to you.
15: You're doing this to be less of an embarrassment to me.
12: Yes.
15: I like you just the way you are.
0: Really?
15: Yes.
0: But I mean, you like big ideas and intellectual acuteness.
15: Yes, but not as my man. I like my men basic. And they don't come more basic than you.
0: Oh, all right. Oh. Well, I'll just get the tea and biscuits then, shall I?
15: Correct.
0: Right. Won't be a mo.
21: And he is a British officer.
15: Yes.
21: Yeah. I think you will win this war.
6: Well, congratulations, McGurk. You called that one correctly. Everyone who bet on Joshua to win the log chopping contest lost their shirt as he went down to the rank outsider, just as you'd predicted.
7: Will you stop looking at me like that? It was not my fault.
6: Not your fault.
7: Well, how was I to know that Malachi Skelp did have a hamster who just died?
6: Well, when you're making up a lie, you should first check it isn't true. That's page one in the liar's handbook.
7: Yeah. Well, and how was I to know Malachi would go to pieces the moment anyone mentioned it? The big pansy weeping and wailing like that, trying to saw his own head off. And anyway, I blame your boy.
6: What?
7: We specifically told Joshua not to mention the hamster. What's the first thing he says? Sorry to hear about your hamster.
6: Well, he's just big-hearted. That's why he spent all his time consoling Malachi.
7: Yeah, and that's why the old Norwegian woman won at 300-1. How much did you lose?
6: Everything I own. And a lot of stuff I didn't.
7: That was a bit reckless.
6: You said it couldn't fail.
7: Yeah. God. If I had a penny for every time I said that.
6: How much did you lose?
7: Oh, a bit, you know. Still, hey-ho.
6: Seem very relaxed about it.
7: Well, you know me, Sam. I'm not a money-minded person. You know, I mean, all right.
17: Oh. Disgrace! Disgrace is engulfing this family. Mary's vile novella is in the shops. Townsfolk are buying it in droves. She's published it under a nom de plume, of course. Officially, the author's name is Gurkham Roy. But I don't know where she got that from.
6: Gurkham Roy, yeah. Where did she get that from?
17: And how did the saucy minx get it published so quickly in under a week?
6: Well, I don't know. Someone must have known a printer with premises that hadn't burnt down yet.
17: Well, this outrage cannot be allowed to stand. I shall inform the town elders that the author of this filth is a woman, and they will act to protect public decency by banning the sale of this book forever.
7: I wouldn't do that if I was you.
17: That's a shiny bayonet.
7: Yeah. Let's hope I don't get any nasty sticky blood over it.
17: No, that would be a shame. Art.
7: Problem?
17: No. Blade's a little cold against my throat like that.
7: So, Ezekiel, what are you going to say about the authorship of this book?
17: What book?
6: You know what happens now, don't you?
17: You slam the door in my face.
6: Right.
17: No, please let me. I'll slam it in my own face as I leave.
6: Cora told me she disposed of her scribblings.
7: Well, she did. Into my knapsack.
6: I hope she's not planning to write any more of these novellas.
7: Well, she might be.
6: I can't allow that.
7: Oh, come on, Sam. We're sucking on a huge money tit here.
6: But if Cora's secret were to come out, she'd face ruin.
7: It won't come out. Besides, she's doing all right. I'm cutting her in for 20%. And I'll cut you in for 20% as well.
6: No, I couldn't agree to it. Not even for the 30%.
7: I said 20.
6: Oh, did you? I thought you said 30.
7: No, you're right. It was 30. I remember now.
6: No. Look, I still can't agree to it. It's improper. Although, I suppose the Almighty wouldn't have blessed Cora with the talent for writing pornography if he hadn't intended it to be used.
7: Thank you, Lord.
6: Hallelujah.
4: Revolting People featured Jay Tarsis as Samuel, Andy Hamilton as Sergeant McGurk, Jan Ravens as Mary, and James Feet as Captain Brimshaw. Ezekiel was played by Hugh Dennis, Cora by Penelope Nice, and Joshua by Tony Maudsley, with Philip Pope and Michael Fenton Stevens. Revolting People was written by Jay Tarsis and Andy Hamilton and produced by Paul Mayhew Archer.

We had a party last night. It's one of the places in a worse shape. You know how it is. 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A bit like forgetting to watch your weight. Still, I watch mine every morning with the Kellogg's Special K breakfast. 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
0: I'm quite ensnared.
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0: 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Ben Burney, Scrappy Lambert, Billy Hillpot. My mother's maiden name was Hillpot. Ben Burney's Hotel Roosevelt Orchestra, 1927, Cole Porter's I'm in Love Again. 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I'm Rich Connedy. 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Tonight, the songs of Harry Woods and Gus Kahn, Chicago's Joe Sullivan and Muggsy Spanier. 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
1: Thank you so much, Rich. 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I tune in on many a Sunday night to the big broadcast because this is a program that does not exist anywhere else, and you do a great job, one of the masters of really understanding what this music is all about, and you folks know that's why you tune in. 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
1: 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You're listening to a couple of selections from one of them right now. We've got two Fred Astaire CDs, but before that, let's, as Rita mentioned, $50, you get the WFUV member card, our program guide, you get the inside track to ticket giveaways, as well as the 10% discount at the Public Radio Music Source. 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With Porter himself, Ethel Merman, Lee Wiley, the Jack Hilton Orchestra, and, as you just heard, Ben Burney, plus a whole mess by Cole Porter himself. That's yours with a $65 membership. You could also choose a bunch of great Bing Crosby performances covering the years 1930 to 1934. Classic Crosby or Let's Misbehave, Cole Porter music, yours with a $65 membership. The folks answering the phones can smarten you up on what else is happening as you climb up the membership ladder. The main thing is that you call now. It's 718-365-8111. 8111. 718-365-8111. Now, Rita, you don't call it the whole wide world for nothing. Now, on a typical Friday night, folks might hear David Bowie. They might hear Rufus Wainwright, live performances, interviews. But I've noticed you'll also come across Louis Prima, Sarah Vaughan, Frank Sinatra, and Rita, in your honor, I have a very early Ella Fitzgerald.
0: That's so great.
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I'm Ralph Jennings, general manager of WFUV. 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

0: Bing Crosby, At the Height of His Pipes, 1933. 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Ladies and gentlemen, I would be lying if I said I wasn't worried about the strong television competition tonight. But that's nothing new. The big broadcast has been on WFUV since Bonanza was on Sunday nights. 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
1: 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I'm a big Ella Fitzgerald fan. 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
0: What is it, Rita? 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
0: Rita, we have a couple of people we want to thank. 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
1: I heard from a renewing member, Rich, by the name of Brad from Closter, New Jersey. 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
1: We did a big listener poll asking people the most significant, the people that they felt were the most significant in music, and we called it the Music Masters. That's right.
0: Now, I don't play much Bob Dylan on the big broadcast, but a number of Music Masters that showed up during the week also show up regularly on the big broadcast, like Billie Holiday, like Duke Ellington, like Ella Fitzgerald, and coming up in just a moment, two from Music Master Louis Armstrong. 718-365-8111. Rita, speaking of City Folk, in a typical week, how often will a recording be repeated?
1: Well, never more than once a day.
0: Once a day?
1: Never more than once a day.
0: Well, Rita, I don't want to brag. But 2 weeks ago, on this program, on the same WFUV that the City Folk is on during the week, I played a Red Nichols record that I had not played since 1981. And I have a rule on the big broadcast. Once every 20 shows, a record will show up. And sometimes a good record, like the Red Nichols record, which had great Eddie Lang on guitar, a record can go years before it's repeated. I figure I get to share almost 70 records every Sunday night, which works out to something like 2,000 different performances every year.
1: What a collection, too, you must be pulling from.
0: I've got some cipher, and I did. I'll share a little bit later. But, yeah, it's in the neighborhood of about 50,000 records that I can pick from for every big broadcast, which means I can go 2 years without repeating a record. But as you can see, I've sometimes gone back to the, who was that, the Carter administration, 1981? No, that was the Reagan administration. 718-365-8111, 718-365-8111.
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0: Festive people, hello, I'm Steve Punt.
1: And I'm Hugh Dennis.
0: And welcome to a brand new series of It's Been a Bad Week at this very special time of year.
1: Yes, Christmas. Christmas, Christmas, Christmas. Ho, ho, ho, ho, ho, ho.
0: There we go. Consider the festive mood well and truly established.
1: Yeah, Steve and I are both feeling particularly Christmassy this year.
0: Yes, we are. We've maxed all our credit cards, come to utterly detest the human race, had a massive family row, and are burping up mincemeat every 8 seconds.
1: Oh, but of course on Christmas Eve I'll be sitting by a roaring fire, looking at a homemade Christmas card, all splodged with glue and glitter with I love you, Daddy, painted across the top, and I'll be thinking, what kind of swap is that for an iPod?
0: So join us now as we reach deep into Santa's bulging sack.
1: Ooh!
0: And we pluck out
1: yes,
0: stories...
1: Yes, that kind of show. Yes.
0: We're in panto mood already. And we pluck out stories of festive misfortune from around the globe, from which we will choose the winner of this week's...
2: The Worst Christmas Week of the Christmas Week Award, awarded Christmas Weekly on a Christmas Week by Christmas Week basis. And if you turn it over for a moment, it looks like it's snowing.
1: Yes. Yes, indeed. You see, we're looking for the people who expected a lovely, homely Christmas with...
3: Chestnuts roasting on an open fire.
1: But unfortunately, the open fire got a little bit out of hand and ended up by...
0: Yes, and joining us tonight to fan the flames of failure, please welcome She Saw Mummy Kissing Santa Claus, Sue Perkins.
1: He Saw Daddy Kissing Santa Claus, Toby Longworth.
0: And He Saw Santa Kissing Rudolph and Mummy while Daddy watched on an illegal website and then wrote a song about it, Mitch Benn!
1: Plus, not forgetting, parked outside in the crisp, clean snow, laden with bags tied tight and stuff full of interesting things for every little boy and girl. It's a bin lorry. No, of course, it's Van Man.
0: Hey. Yes, Van Man, reach deep into your sack of 2004 sound effects LPs and conjure us up some Christmassy look-back fun. Ah, there we go. Starting off with the sound of burglars running away with Sharon Osbourne's jewellery there.
1: Yeah. And what about the sound of the little ones hurrying downstairs all excited on Christmas morning?
4: Has he been, Mummy? Has he been here? Has the man with the beard been here in the night again without us seeing?
1: Kimberly Quinn's child there. Asking if David Blunkett's been round again.
0: Yes, there we go. Right, that's the satire out of the way. Let's get on with it. As he looks out of the sky with his expectant little face to see Santa flying with his reindeer. Oh, no, sorry, that wasn't Santa. That was his nanny's visa application.
1: But now enough of the festive fripperies. It's time to get on with...
2: Section 1.
1: Yes, and our first batch of Bad Week nominees. And Steve, you're up first.
0: Yes, here we go. And it's that time of year when landlords of pubs across Britain face a seasonal problem, persuading Christmas revellers to leave. Now, traditionally, of course, the process goes like this.
5: Some ladies and gentlemen, please drink up now. Come along.
0: But sometimes, sadly, this time-honoured cry isn't enough. Landlords, of course, have tried other methods. As the clock creeps to 11, you may find yourself hearing this.
5: Get out! Go home! Now! Go! Leave! Right, I'm turning the sprinklers on. You have 3 seconds that I switch from water to sulfuric acid.
0: And it still doesn't work. So by 11:05, many landlords are moving on to the next technique.
6: Achtung, Engländer Pissenkopfen. Raus, raus. Get them, Hasselhoff.
0: Yep. And it still doesn't work. So they're left with only one last resort, the most terrifying option of all. I can hardly bear to tell you.
7: Christmas time, mistletoe and wine.
0: Yes, ladies and gentlemen, Cliff Richard. This is absolutely true. The Barris pub chain did some research on this, and they discovered that statistically, if you want to clear a pub, the most efficient way of doing it is to play Cliff Richard as loudly as possible. Celebrities have also cottoned on to the power of Cliff for when they want to get rid of people in a hurry. Van Man managed to obtain via the internet an actual illegally taped intercept of Brian McFadden's notorious phone call to Kerry.
8: There, I hello.
9: Kerry, it's Brian. Listen, I... I'm just texting the divorce papers now.
0: Very harsh, but anyway, since Cliff's proved so successful, pubs everywhere will presumably be experimenting with musical messages to customers. They can subtly indicate it's closing time like this. Or they can stick this on. For when the beer's off. And if you hear this...
10: And the eyes in his head see the world spinning round.
0: You've had one too many. So, my candidate there, I think, is Cliff Blasted Boozers. There we go.
1: Okay, Van Man, my go.
11: I'm too sexy for my
1: pants. Yes. It looks like it might have been a bad week for sexy pant manufacturers, ladies and gentlemen, for two reasons. First, there's been a survey by Fruit of the Loom, into whose comforting cotton creations I'm sure a lot of us have tucked our knickknacks. Now, the main conclusions of their research were as follows. One,
12: men may keep their pants for 10 years before buying a new pair.
1: Oh, dear. Two,
12: only 10% of men change their pants as frequently as every 2 days.
1: Mm. Oh. Not quite.
12: You've done it, you dirty cow.
1: And three,
12: 1 in 20 men, odds on it's him in the blue shirt, wear the same pants for 4 days on the trot.
1: Mm. Which is an unfortunate phrasing, because then you really would want to change them. But all of which... No. All of which means that there are men out there who've worn the same pants 4 days a week since 1994, which is horrible. Or is it? Is it, ladies and gentlemen? Because in this age of built-in obsolescence, should we not be celebrating the craftsmanship, the build quality of pants that last that long? You see, what is deemed a disgusting trait in the male is threatening to overshadow a remarkable achievement by the pant. 10 years, ladies and gentlemen, those pants have taken everything that's been thrown at them and dribbled into them. 10 years. If it's good enough for whiskey, why not pants? Oh, the elastic is gone. But by a wonder of nature, over the same period, the male stomach will have expanded to take up the slack. And this is cotton we're talking about. Think how much longer they would have lasted if they were made from wool or tweed or Kevlar. Much longer than your thighs. I don't really want to think about it, but it's good, isn't it? There are more statistics. For example,
12: 87% of men have best pants, and 1/3 have pulling pants.
1: Yeah, which interestingly means that they're not necessarily one and the same. So, please God, the pulling ones aren't the 10-year-old ones.
13: Look at these! Thought you'd like them. They're made of canvas. Years left in them yet.
1: Anyway, the point is that it's very bad news for the industry, because obviously men don't buy pants as often as they should. Except, and this is my second point, they do, you see. Only not for themselves, because although the male is himself largely concerned with keck longevity, he will, however, buy sexy underwear for his wife or partner, and quite possibly both. But here again, we come to a problem. Because according to another survey, women in the Netherlands, women who've been bought sexy garments for the nether regions, immediately go back to the shop to exchange them for the Bridget Jones-styly comfortable larger knicker. Which is a nightmare for manufacturers and also for men, because what the hell do you do? My suspicion, though, is that even if the sexy stuff might go straight back, it's still better than avoiding that bit and buying your partner the big pant yourself.
2: Oh, Malcolm. A present. Oh, these are...
13: Huge pants, that's right, yes. Made of wire wool, practical. And they will last 4 years, not unlike the ones I was wearing our first night together.
1: So that's my candidate, you see. Sexy pant manufacturers, ladies and gentlemen.
0: Now, Sue Perkins, tell us one do.
2: Perhaps the most stressful part of Christmas, apart from a relative weeing themselves quite nearby, is preparing the seasonal food, of course. And it's no surprise that people end up arguing about the best way to cook things. Traditionally, to settle cookery arguments in this country, we refer to the Bible. That's the Delia Smith cookbook and not the religious tome, which is only really good for large-scale fish sandwich recipes. But in the town of Bluewell, West Virginia, in the good old US of A... where, when they row about food preparation, they settle their disputes in a slightly different way. Yes, they shoot each other. Which is why it's been a very bad week for 24-year-old Harley Lee from Bluewell. Harley was eating a meal with his father when the pair of them became embroiled, as you do, in an argument about the best way to cook skinless chicken. And this unholy row ended up with them both firing 22-caliber revolvers at each other. Now, I know what you're thinking. How on earth could two Americans end up having a gunfight over something so trivial as a chicken recipe? Well, it's because they're violent, obsessed with food, and congenitally thick. That's why. So we've cleared that one up straight away. But when you look at American history, you can see that this sort of food preparation dispute isn't new. For example, the Boston Tea Party.
14: There you go, you British pigs. We've dumped your tea in the harbour as a protest. What have you got to say about that?
15: Oh, my
13: God, you mean you put the water in first and then the tea in after? We sure did. We're rebelling.
14: You damn fool. Everyone knows you put the tea in first and then the water.
15: Hurry it down. As long as the leaves have long enough to infuse with the liquid, their delicate flavors can blend. It's okay.
14: No. No one changes the traditional British method of tea making. This means war.
2: Back in
10: West Virginia.
2: Indeed. Now, Harley and Jackie were still arguing about how to cook chicken. It's a tough argument to settle this. Chicken in the southern states tend to be fried in various different ways. Alabama fried chicken's cooked without herbs or herbs. Louisiana fried chicken's cooked without spices. And Kentucky fried chicken is cooked without any chicken whatsoever. Anyway, the bullets flew and Jackie fired a shot which went straight through his son's ear and lodged in his head, missing his brain by literally feet, as obviously there to be found in his arse. Harley was immediately taken to a place where they send those from southern USA with possible brain injuries. The White House. I'm joking. Hospital. Yeah. Not so much swimming in satire as just slightly paddling in the shallow end. Anyway, Jackie was charged by police with malicious wounding, all of which goes to prove you should try not to get too stressed out over the Christmas meal this year, unless you're the turkey. That's my candidate, the pistol-packing poultry prats.
1: Well, that's it. That's the first batch of bad weeks. It's up to Van Man to decide which one goes through to our audience vote. Van Man, who do you like from that lot?
10: Christmas time.
1: Ah, Cliff. I'm leaving.
0: Okay, so the pub customer's blasted by Cliff. Go forward four.
16: The worst week of the week award awarded weekly on a week-by-week basis.
0: And now it's time for...
2: Section two.
0: Yes, our second batch of Bad Week nominees. First up, it's you.
1: Thank you. Now, many of you will remember this classic Bad Week story. Van Man, if you please. Yes. That was, of course, Tabby in a Spin Cycle, winner of the Radio Academy's Sixth Sound Effect of the Year Award 2002. Well, incredibly, it's happened again. In spite of the fact that cats are hand-wash only, do not ring, don't tumble dry, don't wash light colours together unless you want really bad scratches up your arm, another cat has turned itself into a purcelled furball at the hands of a front loader. This time it was a cat called Torres, who came in looking for a warm place to sleep. Obviously, in retrospect, the washing machine was the wrong place. Sleep's not that easy when your bed is flooded and whizzing around at 600 revolutions a minute. Although he did end up warm, a constant 60 degrees. And a good deal cleaner than when he climbed in. Although, to be fair, the washing he climbed in with was considerably dirtier and reeking of an odour that's remarkably difficult to get rid of. Come on, the cat was stressed, ladies and gentlemen. As was his owner, Debbie Sainsbury.
12: He just dropped out when the door opened.
1: Which is lucky, because most things are sort of stretched around the drum.
12: I think he definitely lost one of his nine lives. He's a very lucky cat.
1: Lucky cat. You see, why do people say that? The poor sod spent 60 minutes watching the world go round and round and round and round and round and round, half drowning in a sodding washing machine with nothing but pants and a Powerball for company. Now, that's not exactly being visited by Faye Ripley in a tutu, is it? So that's my candidate, Torres the cat.
0: Yes, now, Toby Longworth, please.
17: Right, well, now, unusually, I've got a story about a man who's had a really good week, but only after having a really bad year, so it works, it pays. In fact, for Randy Fletcher, an electrician from Indiana, it's been a pretty terrible year. In January, he came home early from work feeling a bit under the weather.
18: Hey, honey, I'm hooked.
17: To find his wife feeling a bit under the next-door neighbour.
18: Oh, heck.
17: In March, he was out driving in his treasured vintage 1956 Chevy.
18: Dum-dum-dum-dum, this car's fine, look at man. Dum, it's some...
17: When it was hit by a deer. Yeah, and then written off.
18: Oh, heck.
17: Yeah, then... Then in May, his beloved German shepherd, Molly.
18: Here's a good girl. Who's that good girl?
17: I got sick and had to be put down.
18: Oh, heck.
17: And it's a really cheerful story. And then the divorce came through.
18: Heckity, heckity, heck, heck, heck, heck.
17: Yeah. And his life savings were all but cleaned out by his faithless wife and neighbour.
12: Thank you, honey pie.
18: Don't suppose there's any chance of getting the lawnmower back now, is there?
17: And so there he was, helpless, hopeless and homeless. And so, naturally enough, he did what all hopeless people do and spent his last few dollars on a lottery ticket. And guess what? He hit the jackpot. Now, as Randy said...
18: I was completely shocked.
17: Which isn't maybe a great advert for his electrician's business, but what did he care? He just got $1 million. 2 days after his divorce was finalised.
8: Oh, she... heck.
17: Exactly, honey pie. When asked what advice he'd give others who were having a run of bad luck, Randy said...
18: Just keep plugging away.
17: Something which maybe his wife would have been better off not doing. So, a good week finally for the unlucky electrician of Indiana, but a $1 million bad one for his naughty neighbour, Nookie Misses.
1: Oh, well done. Now, Christmas is, of course, a time of wonderful food, ladies and gentlemen. We all celebrate the season appearance of items such as the Brazil nut, complete with that familiar cracking sound as you snap every finger trying to open one of them with your inadequate nutcrackers. Not to forget the clementine, or as I prefer to call it, the Argos Satsuma. But not all Christmas fare is as loved, which is why it's been a bad week for 5-year-old Tilly Lisboa. You see, she's been employed by Sainsbury's. By Sainsbury's as...
17: The J. Sainsbury Official Sprout Taster.
1: Yeah, quite. To which I believe the correct response is... See, what did she do? What possible crime is bad enough to warrant that form of punishment? Anyway, she is doing it so Sainsbury's can solve what they term...
17: The mystery of why children turn their noses up at the vegetable.
1: Well, why is that a that's not a mystery. What child would want to bite into a vegetable that leaves you feeling like a small zeppelin? And is best eaten with a garnish of deflatine, you know what I mean. Anyway, eat up, kids. So for the last 4 weeks, poor Tilly has been eating loads of them, cooked in lots of different ways, but probably not the one that I use. Peel the outer layers from the sprout and discard. Then peel the inner layers from the sprout and discard. To find one that kids like. And Sainsbury's reckon if they crack it, it could be worth millions. Because get this...
12: Finding a Brussels sprout that children like is every retailer's dream. Mm.
1: Which is why Dixon's have been trying so hard to find one. And Halfords have invested so much in sprout research. My money, though, is on the Carphone warehouse. Anyway... Sainsbury's are very positive about it, not least their official sprout buyer, Russell Crowe. Hang on, Russell Crowe. That must make things confusing when he rings up the suppliers in Brussels.
19: Hello.
20: Hi, it's Russell Crowe. I'm ringing about the sprouts.
19: Is this some sort of shock?
20: No, don't worry, I always get this. So does Mel Gibson.
19: Mel Gibson?
20: He works in the warehouse. Drives a forklift. Anyway, I'm phoning today's spout order through.
19: I'm afraid we haven't got any.
20: Listen, mate, my name's Russell Crowe, same name as the actor, sprout buyer to J. Sainsbury, and I will have my Brussels in this order or the next. At my signal, unleash sprouts.
19: Sorry, you will have to put any complaints in writing.
20: To who?
19: Address it to me, Jean-Claude Van Damme, Mid of Vegetables.
1: That's my nominee, Brussels Crowe.
0: Very good.
1: Yeah.
0: Right, so...
1: That's the end of that section.
0: Yes, it is the end of that section. Am I the only person in Britain who actually likes sprouts?
1: Yes.
0: Oh, there's a lot of the audience there. Yes, yes. Up the sprout, if you pardon the expression.
1: You have to, so, I like the fact you have to drop them into boiling water and you can imagine them going,
0: help, help! Help, help! So, Van Man, stop this aimless sprout discussion and tell us who you're going to pick from section two. Yes. The animal sympathy means the other cat in the washing machine gets it. So cat in the washing machine and the Cliff Blasted Pub people have gone forward for...
12: The Worst Week of the Week Awards. Awarded weekly on a week-by-week basis.
1: Am I the only person who thinks that a sprout is like a cabbage that's been captured by headhunters? Let's move on to...
12: Section three.
1: Oh, it's me again.
0: Yes.
1: Our imaginatively titled...
0: You weren't
1: titled...
0: so busy thinking of what line is, you didn't notice that.
1: Our imaginatively titled third and final section of Bad Week nominees. And Steve, it's you again.
0: Yes. Now, yes. Listeners, come with me if you dare as we confront the curse of the Christmas single. Yes, it's true. A theory has developed in the newspapers this year that a big Christmas hit can be...
21: A curse.
0: ...on the artist. Now, let's examine this theory. Let's begin with Bing Crosby. Success with White Christmas dogs him for life. And a whole generation came to know him as Bing White Christmas Crosby, barely aware of his many other hits, his movies, or his part in the successful detection of certain subatomic particles. That last one is hardly known even today. What's more, Crosby's last Christmas recording was a duet with David Bowie. who seems to be a cursing himself. No sooner had he done this... ...than Bing suddenly became heavily associated with this. Yes, another duet, this time with Ronnie the Scythe Diath, a fate that was also to befall Mark Bolan and Freddie Mercury, also after performing duets with David Bowie. So let's just hope he teams up with Bustard in the new year. So this is Christmas. Ah, classic there from ex-Beatle John Lennon. Now, after releasing this classic, though, Lennon then indulged in various drink and drug binges and temporarily split from Yoko. But it wasn't all good luck. Wood. Now, Roy Wood really wishes it could be Christmas every day, does he? Well, let's examine the consequences of that folly. There'd be no shops open, meaning we'd have no access to food. We'd eventually starve. There'd be no tax revenue being raised. Productivity would be zero. The economy would collapse, leading to widespread poverty and destitution, the destruction of our way of life, and the loss of everything we hold dear. And John Sullivan would have to write an Only Fools and Horses special every 24 hours, leading to a massive decline in quality and becoming less and less funny, which no one would notice. So, good idea, Roy. Almost as good an idea as this.

0: is just awful. And it doesn't work in any sense. Yes, this strange curse seems to have affected some of the most cherished musical performers of all time. It's a tragedy to think that after releasing Christmas singles, the likes of Mr. Blobby and Bob the Builder never recorded again. Bob, in fact, actually took to heroin and recorded the junky classic, Can We Fix? Yes, We Can. So they are my candidates, the cursed Christmas single crooners. So, Mitch.
1: It's been a bad week for anybody who enjoys minding their own damn business, because one of the most dreaded aspects of the festive season is the round robin letter. Those incredibly detailed missives some families insist on posting to everybody they've ever met, bringing them up to date on what they've been up to all year, and I mean all year. The thing about these letters that kind of puzzles me is that, when they're from a family you actually care about, you genuinely know all the salient stuff already, and if it's from a family you don't care about, why are they telling you this?

0: Right, now, ladies and gentlemen, I don't know how you feel about the increasing tendency to put Christmas decorations outside your house rather than inside. There we go. That's the sound of the National Grid as the house three roads away from me turns on its animated flying Santa train. And large amounts of strange flashing lights are the subject of my next true story, a rather good one from Romania, the village of Cristinesti, to be exact, which is in a fairly rural part of the country near the border with Ukraine. And one night, the villagers there saw and heard what they thought was a UFO. Now, I asked Van Man to provide the sound of a UFO, and Big Van Man, he came up with this. UFO, featuring Michael Schenker and his Teutonic Axe from January 1979, a record only bought by Van Man and several blokes at my school, and not to be confused with... Yes, that's the identically titled but totally different song by ridiculously hair-cutted, mob-handed We Are Detective popsters, the Thompson Twins, the people who didn't know how to make nouns plural, but who did make the fantastic follow-up singles You Is Superintendent and He, She or It Am Chief Constable. Mind you, around that time, John Wayne was big leggy, so maybe they were right. Anyway, these rural Romanians were convinced that aliens were landing, so they called the police. Police came and they investigated the terrifying lights and sounds that were terrorising the villagers of Cristinesti, and they discovered that it was actually... a mobile disco. It was a mobile disco in the nearby town of Herta, where the sausages come from, which may seem... fairly ridiculous, but confusing an alien invasion with a disco is fairly easy to do. I mean, both involve strange creatures communicating in an unearthly whine. And an alien invasion normally involves white-faced figures expelling strange green liquids from their bodies, as does a disco if the kiwi fruit and gooseberry Bacardi breezes have really done their work. So that's my candidate, the mobile disco UFO people.
1: Well done.
0: So, that's it. And Van Man, that was the third and final selection of candidates there. So, who is your third and final Christmas choice?
2: Merry Christmas from George and Ethel and all at number 32. It's been a very interesting year, all concerned, barring a few hospital incidents. But what you really want to hear about, of course, is the garden. In the garden.
0: Merry Christmas. So, there we have it. Our final three nominations for this Christmas show are the Cliff Blasted Drinkers, the Rotating Washing Machine Cat, out in front with the audience sympathy, I feel, and the Round Robin Reading People.
3: So now it's time to decide the winner of...
2: the Worst Wake of the Week Award, awarded weekly on our week-by-week basis. We won it, actually.
0: Yes, thank you very much. And as ever, our studio audience are the ones who pick this week's winning It's Been a Bad Week, Haplessly Unhappy Mishap. A person completely without any hap whatsoever. Audience, hit those electronic keypads now!
3: I can't believe it. It's amazing. Even though the audience don't actually have electronic keypads... they've still managed to choose a winner. The votes are in. They've been illegally downloaded onto the last mini iPod in Dixon's, and the results have been calculated. Van Man, the drum roll, please. And in third place, Cliff Blasted Drinkers. In second place, Rotating Washing Machine Cat. Which means that this week's winner is... Round Robin Reading People!
0: Well done, and they win this week's star prize, a personally signed, fully detailed round robin from Simon Hoggart.
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4: You've been listening to It's Been a Bad Week, which featured Steve Punshue, Dennis Mitch, Ben Toby Longworth and Sue Perkins. 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The broadcast assistant was Trudy Stevens, the producer was Nick Kanner and the executive producer was Liz Anstey. It's Been a Bad Week is a Cellar Door production for BBC Radio 2.
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6: 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From Hollywood, another authentic reenactment of a case transcribed from the files of the Texas Rangers.

0: Now, from the files of the Texas Rangers come these stories based on fact. Only names, dates, and places are fictitious for obvious reasons. The events themselves are a matter of record. Case for tonight, Helping Hand.
1: It is 3:15 p.m., an afternoon in November 1950. A deluge of rain has swamped the deserted roads of West Texas, and a lone motorist sits disconsolately in a small sedan near the side of the road. His face brightens suddenly as a curtained Jeep pulls to a stop beside him. Painted on the Jeep's motor hood are the words, Joe's Garage.
2: Oh, howdy.
3: Howdy. Having trouble?
2: Yeah. Wires must have got soaked coming through that low spot in the wash back there. She chugged and sputtered a ways and then conked out on me.
3: Reckon we can fix that for you. Hey, get that kerosene squirt can, Rusty.
4: Okay, Joe. You want the canvas, too?
3: Yeah, raise his hood, then tint the canvas over so none of this rain beats in there.
4: Yeah.
3: You just sit there and relax, mister. We'll have it perking in a minute.
2: I'm sure grateful to you. What are you going to do?
3: Squirt a little kerosene on the ignition wires. Better release your hood.
2: Oh, yeah.
3: Okay, Rusty, lift her up.
4: Yeah.
3: Handle it all right?
4: Sure.
2: You fellas sure know what you're doing.
3: What do you mean?
2: I can't see how you can get them wires dry by squirting them wetter.
3: That's a mechanic's trick. Squirt them with kerosene, the kerosene gets under the water, and the water runs off. Then a minute or two, the kerosene runs off, too. What's left evaporates.
2: I reckon you'd know.
3: I know, all right. When it rains like this, I do more business along this road than I do back at the shop. Reckon we've got a dozen stalled cars going today.
4: Well, it's all sprayed, Joe.
3: Okay, close her up.
2: Okay to dry her now?
3: No, wait a second.
4: I got a couple of drops of water running down my neck.
3: Only a mile up the road to Wally's Cafe. We'll stop for coffee after this fellow gets moving.
2: Sure could use some myself. I've been sitting here for more than an hour. Only other car to come through barreled right past.
4: Where you bound for?
2: Long Ridge. Too bad his heap didn't hold out until I got there. Coming back, I'll have me a new car. Dealer called this morning to tell me it was in.
3: Oh, yeah?
2: Mm-hmm.
4: Yeah, this thing ought to be ready to limp along now, Joe.
3: Yeah, you can try starting now.
2: Oh, fine. Well, here's hoping. That was real quick. I'll be hanged. That trick of yours really worked.
4: I ain't never missed.
3: I sure buck a little at first, but watch the puddles. You'll be okay.
2: Sure wish I knew how to thank you, fellas.
3: Why, that ain't hard, mister. Charge is $15.
2: $15?
4: Standing out in this rain ain't fun, mister. You were stuck, weren't you?
2: Yeah, I was stuck. $15 seems like the kind of steep price for 3 minutes working a little kerosene.
3: Look, I got a nice warm garage where the prices are regular. Working out here is a little bit different. Charge is $15.
2: I don't think I got $15.
4: What are you, a wise guy? I reckon if you can buy a new car, you ain't exactly flat broke.
2: I didn't say I was. I got money. The smallest bill I got's 100.
3: Look, don't stall me. You could rot out here if we didn't happen along. Least you can do is pay up.
2: I tell you, I got nothing but large bills. Money I got from a bank this morning to put down on the new car. Want your money? I'll meet you at the coffee place you was talking about and get change.
3: Where would Wally get change for 100 in that crummy joint?
4: Change ain't our problem, Joe. Our problem is whether or not this guy's really got 100 bucks to begin with.
3: Now, let's see it.
2: You ain't seeing nothing. Matter of fact, I ain't so sure you got a right to charge me no $15. Before I pay it, I'm going to stop at the sheriff's office in Long Ridge.
4: You think I'm standing in this rain for fun? Now, get out of that car. Come on.
5: Let go of me.
3: Hurry up.
5: Let go of my throat.
4: Never mind the conversation, Joe. You've got hands and he's got pockets.
5: No. You crazy. Stop this kicking, Rusty.
4: Yeah, I'll stop it.
6: Hey, Rusty, look.
4: Yeah. $500, Joe.
6: Huh?
4: I could do a lot with dough like that. What do you say, Joe?
6: Why, he'd report it.
4: Not if you got enough nerve.
6: Well, I got as much nerve as you got.
4: All right, then grab his feet. All right, move him in there off the road.
5: Whoa.
6: Hey, he's coming, too.
4: Not for long. All right, put him down.
5: Yeah.
4: Now, get your heavy wrench.
6: No, you're crazy.
4: You back out on me?
6: No, but I'm not chump enough to use my wrench on him. Look, be smart, Rusty. If we're going to do this, let's be smart and do it right. There's a big rock over there. Use that.
7: Thank you.
1: body of the slain man was found early the following morning when highway patrolmen examined the area around the seemingly abandoned car. The sheriff was summoned from Long Ridge, and he in turn requested the help of a Texas Ranger. Ranger Jace Pearson was assigned.
7: Still mighty wet from that rain yesterday, Jace.
8: Yeah.
7: Yeah, here's the body. Wanted you to see it before we moved it into town.
8: You check his identification?
7: Mm-hmm. License description fits. Name's Arthur McShane. Comes from Hooper Springs. What are you looking at, Jace?
8: I'm just noticing these footprints around the body, Sheriff.
7: I puddled up too much to help. Rain washed the edges away.
8: Carried in here by two men.
7: Or walked in with one man?
8: No, he was carried. If he'd have walked, there'd be some mud on his shoes. His feet never touched the ground after he left the pavement.
7: How long do you think he's been dead?
8: Well, looks like it's been quite a few hours. Any sign of a weapon around? There must have been one with his head like that.
7: Big rock with a blood trace on the bottom of it was laying over there. Almost washed clean, so I didn't want to leave it. I had a deputy wrap it and take it in for your lab.
8: Yeah, it won't help much. Might have held some blood, but the prints wouldn't take. Now, let's get back to the car.
7: Right.
8: Anybody touch the car?
7: No, that's just like the highway patrol boys found it. Driver's door open, seat and steering wheel soaked with rain.
8: Must have got out to fix something.
7: Well, if he did, he must have got it fixed before he was killed, because the car works all right now. I checked it.
8: I want to take a look underneath.
7: You see something, Jase?
8: Yeah. Oily spots on the pavement. Thin film on a couple of small puddles.
7: Drip from the oil to crankcase, maybe?
8: Oh, it's too thin for that. Too light. More like a gasoline drip.
7: Well, gasoline drip would be further back under the carburetor.
8: Yeah, a lab man can check it. I want one to fly down and go over the car anyhow. Where's the nearest phone?
7: Wally's Cafe, about a mile up the road.
8: Wally's Cafe was a dilapidated roadside stop. I called Austin for a lab crew to fly down to Long Ridge, and the sheriff called a medical examiner who authorized a pickup for Arthur McShane's body. The sheriff hadn't had any breakfast.
7: How about some ham and Wally?
5: Hey, settle for bacon?
7: Why, sure. How about you, Jase?
8: Just some coffee.
5: Right.
8: The lab man will want to bring that car into a garage, Sheriff. Where do you have your car serviced?
7: Joe's garage. That's what little work we have.
5: Hey, you fellas want your coffee now, or you want it with your egg, Sheriff?
8: We'll take it now.
7: Yeah.
8: I don't think they're going to find much on the car, though. Anything on the outside would have been washed away by the rain.
7: Yeah, this is going to be a tough nut.
5: Well, here's your jabber. Say, I hear you say something about Joe's garage for, Sheriff.
7: Yeah, why?
5: Are you going to see him in town?
7: Well, I expect to.
5: Ask him to do me a favor, will you? Next time he stops by, I need a new fan belt for my pickup.
7: I'll tell him.
5: That's why I ain't got no ham. I couldn't make a trip into town for supplies today.
7: Well, I have to buy you a bicycle, Wally.
5: Be better than that pickup. That's for sure.
7: Well, why don't you make a flat deal with Joe? Pay him by the week and have him make one stop here every day. Be cheaper than Ann.
5: I'm surprised he didn't stop by yesterday. Saw his Jeep go barreling by late in the afternoon, headed for town. Oh, that darn rain. You know, I bet I didn't shove 3 blue plates across his counter all day yesterday. Didn't take in more than $4.
7: Well, that's more than you're liable to take in today if you burn my eggs.
5: Oh, yeah. Excuse me.
8: The lab man checked in on the plane from Austin and went out after McShane's car. I waited in the sheriff's office in town until the sheriff came in with a report from the medical examiner.
7: Here's your autopsy report, Jase. Cause of death, cerebral hemorrhage due to a severe beating about the head. Blood on the rock we found matched McShane.
8: Anything on the time of death?
7: About 3:30 yesterday afternoon.
8: 3:30, huh?
7: Right. McShane's wife just got in town. Went over to the funeral home. You want to see her?
8: Yeah. Be another hour or so before the lab man gets to Joe's garage. Taking that long to check those oil spots and a few other things out of the road.
7: Funeral home's just up the street.
8: Let's go.
9: Oh, he was so happy and I just located him. Why, who could do a thing like this?
8: Take it easy, ma'am. How come you didn't drive up here with him? I mean, you said he was coming up to get a new car. I should think he'd have wanted you along.
9: Well, I didn't know about the car when he left. See, it was for our anniversary next week. A surprise. I didn't know till after he left yesterday.
8: Well, how'd you find out then?
9: From Abby Lawton. She's the banker's wife back home in Hooper Springs. When my husband took the money out of the bank yesterday, he told Bill Lawton why he was taking it. Well, Bill must have called Abby to tell her, and Abby called me. Abby's always doing things like that. Nobody ever gets surprised when she knows about anything.
8: Some people are like that, ma'am. You know how much money your husband was carrying?
9: Well, she said he drew out $500, all in $100 bills.
8: There's your motive, Sheriff.
7: Sure is, Jase. Robbery. $100 bills shouldn't be too hard.

0: The motive, Sheriff.
1: Sure is, Jase. Robbery. $100 bill shouldn't be too hard to trace, though.
0: It'll depend on where and how soon the killer tries to spend them. You better call the bank at Hooper Springs and see if you can get a list of serial numbers.
1: Yeah, do it pronto.
0: If they have any numbers, we'll put them on a statewide bulletin.
1: Right.
0: Your husband have anything besides money on him, ma'am? Any jewelry or anything else that might have been taken?
2: Well, no. He had a wristwatch, that's all.
0: It wasn't on him when he was found. You know what make it was?
2: No, I just know he had one, that's all. He wore it all the time. I never gave it no special notice.
0: Well, could you describe it?
2: Well, he was gold, leather strap. Well, I don't know. Men's watches all look the same to me.
0: Well, would you know it if you saw it again?
2: Well, no, I don't think so. Oh, I don't know.
0: Well, you ought to have somebody with you. If you've got a son or a daughter someplace, we could contact them for you.
2: No, we didn't have no children. It was just him and me. Now I'm all alone.
0: The sheriff got a list of currency numbers from the bank, and we arranged for a bulletin to all banks and major stores in the state. We were leaving the telegraph office when we sighted the lab man coming down the main drag in McShane's car. We hailed him and he pulled over to the curb.
3: Howdy, Jase.
0: Howdy, Sam.
3: Howdy, Sheriff.
1: Hiya.
0: We'll ride into the garage with you if it won't disturb anything.
3: No, hop in. Been all over the upholstery and everything. Lots of prints on the dashboard all the same. Probably the dead man's.
1: No sign of anybody else being in the car with him?
3: None I could find. Of course, he might have had riders.
1: Banker at Hooper Springs said McShane was alone when he left the bank. Saw him through the window when he got in his car.
0: And he wasn't alone when he got killed, that's a cinch. How about those oily spots on the road, Sam?
3: Mean the ones under the car? Mm. They were kerosene spots, Jase. Kerosene was used to cut the grease on the ignition wires. Easy to tell, even with a field kit.
0: Well, that means the ignition wires must have gotten wet. Car conked out on him and he sprayed them.
3: Yeah, that's what happened, all right. But he didn't do the spraying himself.
0: Why?
3: No sign of kerosene in the car or anyplace. No can, nothing.
0: You check the trunk?
3: Empty. Look, Sheriff, where is that garage?
1: Joe's. Three more blocks, then turn left.
3: All right. I'll make one more check of the interior for blood trace, but I took a preliminary and it was blank. I'm afraid I'm not going to find anything. Say, you really don't have to come along unless you want to. I can drop you at the sheriff's office.
0: No, we'll ride. I want to see that garage man anyhow.
1: Oh, yeah, so do I. But Wally won't get his fan belt.
0: I want to see him about more than Wally's fan belt.
1: What?
0: Wally said the Jeep from Joe's garage passed his place yesterday afternoon on the way to town.
1: Hey, that's right. He must have passed the spot McShane was killed at. No place between there and Wally's that he could have been coming from.
0: No. And somebody stopped to help McShane get his car started. Let's find out who.
4: In just a moment, we will continue with Tales of the Texas Rangers, starring Joel McRae as Ranger Jase Pearson.
5: Now that fall is here and darkness comes upon us during the early afternoon hours, you as a driver must be ever alert for children in the streets and highways. Slow down at sundown. Follow the careful and courteous driving rules as set forth by the American Trucking Association. Remember that a rolling ball is always followed by a child. Keep alert. Drive as if a child's life depended upon your ability to see him before he sees you, and it does. Remember, the life you save may be a child's.
4: We continue now with Tales of the Texas Rangers, and tonight's case, Helping Hand, an authentic story from the files of the Texas Rangers.
0: There were two men in the garage as we drove in. One of them was wearing a mechanic's coverall. The other was seated in a chair, tilted back against the wall, trying to toss greasy playing cards into a hat placed 10 feet away from him. The mechanic gave the car a strange look.
6: Howdy, Sheriff. Hey, something I can do for you?
1: Yeah, Joe. Fellow from the Ranger Lab wants a little space to go over this car.
6: Well, sure. I'll pull it right over to that corner.
3: All right, thanks.
0: You ever see that car before, Joe?
6: I can't say, Ranger. I work on a lot of cars.
0: Yesterday afternoon, during the rain, this car was about a mile past Wally's place out on State 27. It was stalled with wet ignition wires. Somebody fixed them with a kerosene spray. Your Jeep was seen out there.

0: way.
1: I guess maybe it is a car I fixed.
2: I guess you're going to be busy, Joe. I'll call you later.
1: Oh, sure, Rusty. Go ahead.
0: Just a second.
2: What?
0: How about this car, Joe?
1: Well, like I said, maybe I did work on it. Got a few cars started on the highway yesterday.
3: You keep saying maybe. How about making it yes or no?
0: A mile east of Wally's.
1: Well, yeah, I saw a car there. Yeah, just like that one. Ignition wire soaked.
0: You get him started?
1: Yeah.
0: Driver all right when you left him?
1: Yeah, sure, they was all okay. Why?
0: What do you mean by all? Wasn't the driver alone?
1: No. He had a couple of guys with him, hitchhikers.
3: How do you know they were hitchhikers?
1: Well, the driver said so. Guys were in an army uniform. They were sort of browned off about being stuck. Had to get back to base or something.
0: Army guys, huh?
1: Yeah, why? Was something happen to that driver?
0: Yeah, something unpleasant. I better put out a pickup for a couple of soldiers, eh, Sheriff?
3: Reckon you better, Jace.
2: You, still want me to wait, Ranger?
0: Oh, I almost forgot about you. No, I just thought maybe you were with Joe yesterday when he fixed that car.
2: No, I wasn't. I don't work here.
1: No, he just stopped by.
0: Oh, I see. Well, thanks.
2: You're welcome. So long.
0: Oh, by the way.
2: Yeah?
0: What time you got?
2: I, just 10 minutes after one.
0: Thanks. You got a good-looking watch there. Keep pretty good time?
2: Oh, yeah. It's right on the dot.
0: Must have had it for a long time, huh?
2: Yeah.
0: I can see that. You ought to have the strap changed, though. It's getting too small for you.
2: Huh?
0: Mark on the leather band shows where you used to hook it through the fourth hole. You're wearing it hooked through the second hole now. So long.
2: Oh, yeah. I'll be seeing you. See you later, Joe.
1: Yeah, Rusty. Later.
0: I'd noticed the watch strap right away. That's why I'd kept talking to Joe after I stopped Rusty from leaving. The waiting made him nervous, and he tried to keep the watch hidden. Joe gave us a fumbling description of two soldiers, which I pretended to phone to Austin. While I was phoning, I managed to signal the sheriff to pick up the greasy cards Rusty'd been tossing into the hat. We left the garage and took the lab man with us.
3: Thanks, Joe. See you later.
1: Sure thing. Bye, Ranger.
0: So long, Joe. We'll see you again.
4: Jace, what'd you pull me out for? I wasn't finished.
0: I know. I got something else for you to check on.
4: Oh? What?
0: Some playing cards the sheriff has.
3: Yeah. I caught your signal, Jace. But what'd you want these for?
0: Step around the side of the building here. Those cards are pretty greasy, Sam. Think you can pull prints off of them?
4: Grease film on a glazed surface? Huh. Cinch. But why?
0: I've seen one of those garage boys before.
3: Joe?
0: No, the other one, Rusty. Something in my mind tells me I saw him in the pen at Huntsville. I want to check on his prints.
4: Oh, that'll get right on it.
0: Joe's prints will probably be on those cards, too. Get a report on anything you find. But first, move that car out of there. Take it over to the sheriff's parking shed.
3: If you can lift any prints in an hour, you can get them on the afternoon plane to Austin. What was that business about asking Rusty the time, Jace?
0: It wasn't his watch, that's all. The man who owned that watch always wore it 2 notches tighter. Comparing their sizes, I figured that Arthur McShane's wrist would be just about 2 notches thinner than Rusty's. The lab man lifted plenty of prints from the playing cards, with 2 sets repeated most frequently. We sent the batch through to Austin for a check. The answer came back late that night. Mugshots and records on 2 men.
3: Looks like you hit the jackpot, Jace.
0: Yeah, Joe and Rusty both got records. Both served time in Huntsville. Same cell block.
3: Can we pick them up?
0: We can. Wouldn't be any use. We haven't even got enough on them to get them indicted.
4: Hey, you know there were 2 men on the job?
0: Could be any 2 men, Sam. Might just well file charges against you and the sheriff, if that's all I got to go on.
3: Yeah. Besides, Joe claims he was alone when he fixed the car.
0: It'd help a lot if we could prove that he wasn't. How about Wally out at the cafe? He saw the garage jeep. Maybe he saw who was in it.
3: It's almost 11, but he stays open late for the truckers.
0: Let's see if we can get him on the phone, Sheriff.
3: Okay. Sheriff Walton speaking. Get me Wally's Cafe out on Route 27. Yeah. Want to talk to him yourself, Jace?
0: Yeah, if you don't mind.
3: No. She's ringing the number now. Here. Hold on till he answers. He'll be there.
0: Okay.
5: Wally's Cafe.
0: Now, Wally, this is Ranger Pearson. I was in your place this morning with the sheriff. You said something about the Jeep from Joe's garage passing your place yesterday.
5: That's right. Yesterday afternoon.
0: You see who was in it?
5: Well, I guess Joe was in it.
0: Did you actually see him? Was he alone or with somebody?
5: Well, to tell you the truth, Ranger, all I saw was the Jeep going by. You know how them things are, the curtains down the side, and, well, the rain was streaming down my windows, too. I saw the Jeep go by, but I reckon I couldn't even swear I saw Joe in it.
0: Well, thanks anyhow.
5: Sorry, I wish I could help you.
0: You can. Just forget I called.
3: No good, huh?
0: No good, Sheriff. So far as he knows, the Jeep was driving itself.
3: Maybe that story about the hitchhiking soldiers was on the level.
0: Couldn't be on the level, Sheriff, because they wouldn't walk away from a murder scene. Once McShane's car was running, they'd have driven it a few miles at least.
3: Seems to me we could hold Joe on that.
0: We could, just long enough for some smart lawyer to get a writ. All he'd have to say is that the soldiers might have gotten another lift or cut cross-country to the railroad.
3: Yeah.
0: We could only find the money. Serial numbers for proof. Even the watch is no good. Mrs. McShane couldn't make a positive identification, and we'd no way of tracing where or when McShane bought it.
3: Money's probably hidden away. They'll wait a mighty long time before they try to spend any of it.
0: Then we'll wait with them. I hate knowing a man's a murderer and not being able to prove it. Come on, Sam. Let's get over to the hotel and turn in for the night.
4: All right.
3: I'll walk out with you.
0: Hey, Sam.
4: Yeah?
0: You know you got a grease stain on your pants?
4: Oh, where?
0: Right by your pocket there.
4: Oh, yeah. Yeah, got some grease on him this morning, lifting the hood of McShane's car. Shackle bolt was off a little, had to feel around to release it.
0: Hey.
3: What's the matter, Jase?
0: Joe had to lift that hood, too, to spray those wires. Him or Rusty. Grease film under there ought to hold fingerprints perfectly.
3: Joe admitted he touched the car. That don't help us.
0: No, but it'll help us if Rusty touched it, too. Because Rusty claims he wasn't there. Sam, did you...
4: look under the hood for prints. No, Jase, I never thought of it.
0: That's the last place a man would think of. But we've thought of it now. Come on, let's check it.
3: Yeah. Good thing you moved it out of Joe's place.
0: If we find what we're looking for, Joe's out of business. Get anything, Sam?
4: Yeah. Photos of the prints I left at the beginning of the show. Some of them smeared, few of them clear. All right, we can take them out of the bath now.
0: Here's the Austin make on Rusty. See if you can match them under there. Just one print. One finger, Sam, and we're home.
3: Want the light on now?
4: Yeah, please. No, not this one. Too much radio loop. No, not this one. Hey, wait a minute.
0: What?
3: Find something?
4: Give me that magnifying glass, will you, please?
0: Here. Now, what do you see, Sam?
4: Right here, Jase. Look, the scar line. Small cut, see? I'll hold the Austin print right up next to it. Rusty's right forefinger.
0: That's it, Sam. Watch that car and don't let anybody near it. Let's go, Sheriff. We got a couple of arrests to make. Neither Joe nor Rusty were at home, and Joe's car was missing from his house garage. We combed the town, but there was no sign of him. We started to hit the roadhouses along the outlying districts.
3: Don't suppose they ran, do you, Jase?
0: No, a couple of suitcases in the rafters of Joe's house garage. If he'd left, he'd have packed.
3: He thought you swallowed that story about the hitchhiking soldiers. That'd make him feel safe.
0: Where else would they be liable to stop?
3: Well, I don't know. Just one more place out this way, then there's nothing for 4 miles until... Hey, Wally's place. I forgot to give Joe that message about Wally wanting the fan bill.
0: Wally didn't mention it when I called him from your office.
3: Might have called Joe on the phone direct to remind him. Joe hangs out at Wally's place sometimes. Nights, I mean. Drums up repair work with independent truckers that stop there.
0: Let's try it. We hit the jackpot. Joe's car was at Wally's place. Inside, one of the waitresses told us the three men were in the back shed putting a new fan belt on Wally's pickup. We slipped along behind a line of wash and waited for him to finish and come out. While we waited, Wally said something we couldn't hear as he bent down to the motor. Suddenly, Rusty jumped him.
6: When? When did Ranger call you?
7: A little before midnight. Why?
6: Well, why'd you wait until now to tell us?
7: I just happened to mention it. Ranger didn't want me to tell you at all.
6: What do you want to know?
7: Just if I'd seen a Jeep pass during the rain yesterday afternoon and who was in it.
6: Well, what'd you tell him?
7: Well, what could I tell him? I just about saw the Jeep. It was pouring, so... Hey, you guys in some kind of trouble?
8: No, of course not. We better get back to town, Rusty.
7: Hey, wait a minute. Get ready for this fan belt.
0: That's right, fellas. Fix the man's fan belt.
2: The ranger.
3: Include me in the party, too, Rusty.
8: Why?
0: Go ahead, Joe. Finish your work. Rusty can help you. It won't do any harm if he leaves a fingerprint under the motor hood either. Not under Wally's motor hood, because Wally's still alive.
2: Out of my way, Joe.
8: Hold it.
2: The gun, Joe.
8: I haven't got a gun.
7: Oh, holy mackerel. What's going on here? What did you do? I ain't mixed up in it.
0: Just keep your hands up, Joe. Take a look at Rusty, Sheriff.
3: Don't take much looking. Right through the head.
8: He did it. It was Rusty. He forced me into it.
0: Sure, Joe. A dead man's always to blame. You can tell us all about it down at the jail.
7: You're going to leave Rusty here?
0: Fix your fan belt and bring him into town if you like. Come on, Joe. Get moving. I want to hear more about those hitchhiking soldiers. Then I'll tell you about my dream. A liar who goes to Huntsville.

0: With Rusty Holman dead, Joe Folladere made a full confession of his part in the murder of Arthur McShane. On May 3rd, 1951, he was sentenced to Huntsville Penitentiary for 50 years.
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0: Joel McRae is currently seen starring in the Universal International Technicolor production Cattle Drive. The cast included Tony Barrett, Herb Vigran, Lou Krugman, Bill Conrad, Ken Christie, and Lillian Byer. Technical advisor was Captain M.T. Lone Wolf Gonzalez of the Texas Rangers. This story was transcribed and adapted by Joel Murcott, and the program was produced and directed by Stacy Keach. Hal Gibney speaking.
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3: We present King Street Junior by Jim Eldridge, starring Carl Howman as Philip Sims and James Grout as Mr. Beeston, the head teacher.
4: Good morning, Mr. Sims.
5: Oh, good morning, Mrs. Rudd. Playground duty again, eh?
4: Unfortunately.
5: It's because you're very good at it.
4: Oh, Mr. Sims, I didn't get an opportunity to speak with you after the meeting yesterday, but I was delighted at the outcome.
5: Yes, it went through without much fuss, didn't it?
4: I'm getting quite excited about it already.
5: Oh, poor old Long. This will soon be all over for him, won't it?
4: I'm very unhappy about him leaving teaching. I know we've had our differences in the past, but...
5: It's a shame.
4: What is he going to do? Has he told you?
5: Oh, he's hoping to go into computers. I know he's got one or two feelers out.
4: Very sad.
6: Mrs. Rudd?
4: Yes, Carlos?
6: Is it true that the teachers are going to do a Christmas show?
5: Word gets about, doesn't it?
4: Yes, Carlos, it is quite true. And we hope that you and your parents will come and see it.
6: Are you going to play the piano?
4: I may decide to do some magic tricks.
6: Cool, like Paul Daniels.
4: And I may begin by turning you into a civilized human being.
6: Aye?
4: The word is piano, Carlos.
6: Yeah, but it sounds like a piano. Here, Zed, wait for me.
4: I do sometimes wonder if it really is worthwhile, Mr. Sims.
7: I suppose it'll make a change from the pantomime.
8: Well, that's what they all said.
7: Ah, a musical. Yes, it's a good idea.
8: All thanks to Rudd and Sims, the dynamic duo. Lord knows what the parents will make of it, though.
7: That depends on the turns, doesn't it? You'd be doing something, I expect.
8: Well, I did give it a little thought last evening.
7: Yes, I'm sure you did.
8: And, yes, I've decided I'm going to do a monologue.
7: A lecture, you mean?
8: No, you know, a dramatic monologue. There's a little yellow idol to the north of Kathmandu, that sort of thing.
7: Well, do you think the audience will understand it?
8: Well, it'll go down a storm, no question. I've chosen The Death of Little Nell. It's wonderful stuff. Won't be a dry eye in the house.
7: I'll take your word for it. What are the others doing?
8: I don't know, but they're going to put up a list so we don't duplicate.
7: Good idea.
8: Though I did hear some mention of Mrs. Patterson doing a ventriloquist act.
7: Really?
8: Yes.
7: Well, I didn't know she went in for that sort of thing.
8: Well, it is allowed, you know.
7: Oh, you know what I mean. She's never mentioned anything about it to me. Has she got a dummy?
8: I suppose so. Mind you, she can always use the chief education officer. So it just goes to show, doesn't it? Something like this crops up and all the hidden talents come out.
7: You're all frustrated performers, aren't you?
8: Yes, you're probably right.
7: Actually, talking about teachers' talents, how did you get on yesterday?
8: Oh, you mean the staffing interviews?
7: Yes. I met Miss Hassan, you know. She seemed very pleasant.
8: Yes, Fred and I were quite impressed with her.
7: Were you?
8: She's still quite young and not a lot of teaching experience, but she's got all the right attitudes. She'll get on with the children, too.
7: That's the important thing, isn't it?
8: Well, it's a good start. Yes, I think we're both very happy about Miss Hassan.
7: And Mr. Jones?
8: Well...
7: Not suitable?
8: No, it's not that. At least I don't think so. In fact, he's probably quite a good teacher. I mean, Fred liked him. He has good organisation abilities.
7: No, Mr. Holliday would like that.
8: Yes.
7: But you're not sure?
8: No. I just don't feel he'd be right for King Street.
7: So, what are you going to do? Advertise again?
8: Well, either that or run one class for the rest of the year with a succession of supply teachers, which is not ideal.
9: Ah, you're here.
8: In body, at least, Fred. What can I do for you?
9: Wanted a word about the music hall.
8: Oh, yes. Have you decided what you're going to do?
9: Yes, I'm going to do a monologue.
8: A monologue?
9: Yes, you know, one of those dramatic poem things. Very apt for an old-time music hall.
8: But you can't.
9: Why not?
8: Well, because I'm doing one.
9: No, you're not.
8: Yes, I am.
9: Well, there's nothing about it on the list.
8: Is that up already?
9: Of course. Miss Lewis is down for tap dancing. Mrs. Patterson's doing a ventriloquist
8: but
9: act.
8: But no one told me the list was going up at the crack of dawn.
9: Oh, well, you're too late now. My name's up there for the monologue.
8: Oh, come on, Fred.
9: We did say no duplication. First come, first choice.
8: Oh, for goodness sake.
7: Just a minute, both of you.
9: Yes?
8: What?
7: Perhaps your monologues are in such completely different styles, they'll come over as two different acts.
8: Good thinking, Mrs. Stone.
9: Well, I'll be doing mine with actions and hats. You know, different hat for each character. The fireman stood upon the deck and felt the fiery blast. And here I change hats. Oh, Mary, Mary, marry me before I breathe my last.
8: I bet you don't change the voice.
9: What?
8: You don't do, oh, Mary, Mary, marry me before I breathe my last.
9: Well, don't be silly.
8: Well, I'll be doing mine with different hats, actions and voices.
9: No, you won't. My name's in the list now. You have to think of something else.
7: Look, may I make a suggestion?
8: Please, Mrs. Stone.
7: Well, why don't you do a monologue together as a sort of double act?
9: Then it wouldn't be a monologue, would it?
7: But no one would notice.
9: I would.
8: Anyway, I know which one I want to do, and it isn't anything to do with firemen. I want to do the death of little Nell.
9: And I've already got my hats worked out. I've even arranged to borrow a fireman's helmet. No, we decided. Rules are rules.
8: Well, I think you're being very unfair.
9: No, I'm not.
7: Honestly, you two, you're worse than the children. Now, come on, Mr. Beeston, there are lots of other things you can do.
9: That's right. A man with your talents,
8: such as...
7: Well, why don't you try juggling?
9: Good idea. I've seen you with those beanbags.
8: Yeah, maybe. But only if I can recite the death of little Nell while I'm doing it.
9: Out of the question. No point making rules if you don't stick to them.
10: Now, after break, we'll be looking at the slides that Rajput has brought in. And then we'll be playing a question and answer game with them. Right, off you go. Make sure you put your coats on. Cold out there. Come on, all out. Fresh air will do you good. Come on, Sophie. Razia. What's the matter, Razia?
11: Sir Gran, sir.
10: What about her, Gran?
11: She's gonna die, sir.
10: Come on, you don't know that.
11: She does, the doctor said. Didn't he, Razia?
12: Yes.
10: When was this?
12: Yesterday. She's been ill a long time, sir. But not like now.
10: Is she in hospital?
12: Yes.
10: Well, you can bet that the doctors and nurses there will be doing everything they can to help her. My mother was in hospital this time last year, and she came out right as rain. I'll tell you what. Would you like to stay in this break time? You and Sophie?
12: Yes, please.
10: Okay. I'll tell the corridor monitors. Yeah. And look, I'll go and bring my coffee back here, and then you can both help me set up these slides. All right?
12: Yes, sir.
10: I can do with a bit of help putting them all in order.
13: And when I got them out, there were these big holes in them. Moths or doggies, silly. Moths don't make holes in cardboard.
14: Is anyone here?
15: No.
14: Help yourself.
15: Thanks. What's got holes in them?
14: The crowns.
15: Crowns? What crowns?
13: For the nativity play.
15: Ah, those crowns.
13: Apparently some of the children in Mrs. Wilberforce's class put them on to play with. And the crowns were too big for them and fell over their heads.
14: So they cut eye holes in them.
13: It's no laughing matter. I've got to make a whole new set of crowns and I just haven't got the time.
14: Look, I'd give you a hand, but I'm up to my eyes with the whole Christmas decorations.
15: And I'm busy at the moment. I've got my own hat problems.
14: You don't wear a hat.
15: And for the music hall, for my fireman monologue, I wear different hats.
14: Ooh, can we sell you some crowns with eye holes in?
15: Oh, that reminds me. I better be off.
14: You've only just got here.
15: Mrs. Rudder's waiting for him in the hall for our rehearsal. I have to skip this.
16: That was close. Nearly had me dinner on the floor.
14: That's the best place for it, I reckon.
16: Is there room for a small one?
14: Yes.
13: I don't think Fred will be back for a while.
14: Right. Oh, dear.
13: You look a bit sorry for yourself.
14: It's because he's going to miss us when he's gone.
16: Oh. No, it isn't.
13: Oh, thanks.
14: All right, yes, I will. But it's not that. Let me guess. Having trouble with your act for the musical?
16: A bit. But it's not that. It's little Razia.
14: Oh, what about her?
16: Her gran's ill.
13: Huh?
16: In fact, she's dying, and Razia's taking it very badly. She's really close to her gran.
13: Oh, poor child.
5: How old's her gran?
16: Well, she's getting on. Must be in her 80s.
5: Well, it's a good age.
16: Yes, but Razia's mum died soon after she was born. And her gran's the one who's brought her up. She's like a second mum. Can't help feeling sorry for the kid.
13: Of course you can't.
14: Still, you'll be leaving all this sort of thing behind you, won't you? No kids' problems to cope with when you're working with computers.
16: Yes, I know. Glass of salt, please.
14: Here.
16: Ta.
4: Where are you?
9: I'm here.
4: I mean, where are you in musical terms? Why haven't you started speaking?
9: Because I was waiting for you to finish playing the piano.
4: I was only playing it until you started speaking. That was the introduction.
9: Oh, right. Okay, do it again. For the moment, I'll pretend this cardboard box is a fireman's helmet.
4: Are you going to put it on?
9: When I get to the fireman's bit.
4: Very well.

0: man who at his watch did keep.
1: Oh, where be my small boy to my... Oh, damn this box, I can't see a thing.
2: You should have used the smaller box.
1: Well, this was the smallest I could find in the stockroom. It's like Sims was saying about those crowns. Who's that?
2: What do you want, Sadiq?
3: Can I stay and watch, Miss Rudge?
2: No, you can't. Go away.
3: Yes, miss. Why's Mr. Holliday got a cardboard box over his head? Has it been a Dalek?
1: I'll Dalek you if you don't push off.
3: Yes, sir.
1: Now, ready, Mrs. Rudd?
2: Ready.

0: sound in sleep. Except for Dan the fireman, who at his watch did keep.
1: Hello, King Street Junior. Yes, speaking. Oh, good morning, Mr. Iqbal. Yes, of course. Oh, dear. Oh, I am sorry. Yes, I quite understand. I'll tell Mr. Long. Please don't worry. We'll keep an eye on her. And once again, please accept our condolences. Goodbye.
2: Morning.
1: Ah, the very man. You must be telepathic.
3: Ah, there's an act I can do for the music hall. Mind reading.
4: What's this card I'm holding up? The Seven of Spades. Da-da!
1: The kids will think you're a witch.
4: They'll think I'm a fake. Anyway, what do you want to see me about?
1: I've got a message for you from Mr. Iqbal. His niece Razia's in your class.
4: Oh, aye. I wondered if they might phone. That's why I've called in. I went round there last night.
1: Razia's grandmother died during the night.
4: Oh, dear.
1: He asked me to pass on to you how much they appreciated your calling in.
4: The trouble is, there was nothing I could do.
1: Never mind, you still went to see them.
4: I suppose Razia won't be in today.
1: No, he said they're sending her to school. They think it might help to take her mind off it.
4: I suppose so.
1: Apparently she's terribly upset, and he wanted us to know, so we'll understand.
4: Poor kid. Yes, well, I'll keep my eye on her. And I'd better let the rest of the staff know, so no one goes and puts their foot in it.
5: Mind if I join you? Or are you talking business?
4: No, no, take a pew.
5: So, have you decided what you're going to do? You're not up on the list yet.
4: Yes, I'm going to sing a song accompanied by the nimble fingers of Elton John here.
5: Please.
4: I don't know. I think you'd look quite good dressed up as Elton John, Mrs. Rudd. The big boots, the flashing electronic glasses.
5: What are you going to sing?
4: Well, we're working on it at the moment, aren't we?
6: I thought In a Monastery Garden would be an appropriate choice.
4: But I want to do a Notham in the Old Kent Road.
7: Say, has anyone seen my mark book?
4: Your what?
7: My mark book. I had it on my desk yesterday afternoon, and when I came to look for it this morning, it had gone.
5: Oh, dear.
6: Ask Mr. Beeston. He's behind most of the things that go missing in this school.
7: No, I've already asked him. He hasn't seen it.
6: That's what he says.
4: I'll keep my eyes open for it.
7: Oh, if you would. It's got all my marking in it for the whole year so far. It's going to be impossible to do my reports without it. Honestly, what with the crowns, and now this.
4: Right, off you go, Sophie. Into the playground.
8: Sir, Mr. Long, sir.
4: Yes, Sophie.
8: Rosie's crying, sir.
4: Yes, I can see. But you go off to play. I'll look after her.
8: Her granddad last night.
4: Yes,
8: sir.
4: I do know. Now, please, off you go. I'll see to her.
8: If you want me, sir, I'll be just outside.
4: Thank you. Come over here, Rosie. Come and sit here. Do you want a tissue?
8: Yes, please, sir.
4: There. Go on, have a good blow. Razia, I know what happened to your gran. And I'm very, very sorry.
8: She was more than just my gran, sir. She was like my mum.
4: I know. And that's why it's so hard for you. But she wasn't well. Your uncle told me last night she'd been in a lot of pain these last few weeks. But you shouldn't feel unhappy for her. She wouldn't want that.
8: No, sir.
4: She'd had a long life, Razia. Happy life.
8: Yes, sir.
4: And she saw you grow up to be happy, and to know that your dad and your uncles are, well, secure enough to make sure that you have a good, loving home.
8: Yes, sir.
4: I'm sure that was what she wanted most out of life. To know that you'd be all right.
8: Yeah.
4: And remember, it's only her body that's gone. Her memory will always be with you, as long as you live. You'll always have her there with you to remember.
8: Yes.
4: I know nothing I can say can bring her back or make you feel any better. But if you ever want to talk about it while you're at school, you can always talk to me. Okay, Razia?
8: Okay.
4: Now, do you want to go out for a while? We can find Sophie and take a walk in the playground. A bit of fresh air might do us both good.
9: You know, I'm sure I spend more time on playground duty than anyone else.
7: It's because you look like a policeman. Oh,
9: well, I think it's a bit much. I should be rehearsing my piece for the music hall.
7: And I should be looking for my mark book. I can't think what's happened to it.
9: Well, some kid took it and burned it, I expect. Who's got the lowest marks in class so far?
7: Well, I couldn't tell you. Not without my mark book.
9: Now, whoever it is, that'll be your culprit. I'd lay odds on it.
7: You could be right.
2: So, remember to tell your parents that the Christmas parties will be next Wednesday afternoon. We'll be joining in with Mr. Sims' class. I'll be giving you a note this afternoon to take home. Right, dinner time. Off you go. And take your time. They won't run out of food.
10: Sir?
2: Yes, Sophie?
10: Sir, can me and Rosie staying after dinner?
2: I'd like you to go out in the playground first. Have a game or something. It'll be good for Rosie.
10: Right, sir.
2: But if she gets upset or anything, come straight back inside and let me know.
10: Right. Sir?
2: Yes?
10: Are you really not coming back after Christmas?
2: That's right. I told you weeks ago.
10: Gonna miss you, sir.
2: Not for long. You'll soon forget me when you've got used to your new teacher.
10: No, it won't be the same.
2: Well, of course it won't be the same. All teachers are different.
10: Yeah, and some of them shouldn't be teachers.
2: Be careful. I don't want to hear you say anything about the other teachers.
10: But it's true, though, sir. It's not just how clever someone is. It's how nice they are. If they teach you properly.
2: But all teachers teach you properly.
10: No, they don't. I mean, we're all right here, because most of the teachers are all right. But in my cousin's school, they're rubbish. So all the kids in that school is going to be rubbish when they grow up.
2: Ah, Sophie, not is. They are going to be rubbish.
10: Right. So what hope is there for them, eh? That's what my dad says anyway.
2: Well, your dad may have a point.
10: Anyway, I'll come and see you if Rosie starts crying again.
2: Right. And be careful what you say about teachers to the other teachers.
10: Yes, sir.
2: Even if it is true.
3: Hey, you lot! Now stop running in the corridor.
7: It's hunger.
11: It's got to be desperation if they're running to eat Mrs. Perkins's cooking. Any luck with your mark book yet?
7: Oh, no. I tell you, I'm going to rip this place apart after I've had lunch.
11: I'll give you a hand if you like.
7: Aren't you supposed to be rehearsing your song?
11: Oh, I can't. Mr. Holliday's hogged Elton John and her magic piano. He's going to be in the hall all lunchtime, what with his fireman's hat and his bits and pieces.
7: Oh, that ought to be worth a sneak preview.
11: Not on your life. It'll be murder in there.
7: I was only joking.
11: But when are you going to be rehearsing your tap dancing?
7: Oh, any time. Doesn't matter. I'm doing it to a record.
11: Oh, I didn't know. Oh, by the way, I've been sorting out my timetable.
7: Oh?
11: And I think I can give you a hand with the crowns tomorrow.
7: Oh, that'd be marvellous. Mrs. Patterson said she'd make one. The more people we can get on it, the merrier.
12: And, sadly, Razia's gran died last night.
13: Yes, I did know. Mrs. Stone told me.
12: Anyway, I've been talking
13: to her.
12: How
13: is she? How's she bearing up?
12: It's hard to tell. She's very upset.
13: Oh, that's understandable. But you're looking out for her, are you?
12: Yes, I am. Anyway, as I was saying, it was after I'd been talking to Razia, and then to Sophie. Well, it suddenly struck me. Oh, I know this is going to mess you about.
13: Yes?
12: Well, is there a chance of me applying for my job back?
13: What?
12: Yes, I know. I know, it's messing you about, and it's short notice.
13: Well, it's not that, but you resigned, Mr. Long.
12: I know.
13: And you know I've been interviewing candidates to fill your job next term. Well, yours and Mrs. Wilberforce's.
12: Yes, and I shouldn't be asking. You're probably fixed up by now, anyway. I just hoped, if you weren't, you'd think about giving me my job back.
13: It's a sudden change of heart, isn't it?
12: Well, as I said, I was talking to Razia, and... Well, I suppose everything suddenly clicked into place. What it's all about, being a teacher. It's the kids, isn't it?
13: It always was, Mr. Long.
12: Yes, and... Well, I know now. I want to stay here.
13: Yes, well... You're aware that I didn't want you to go in the first place. And you haven't actually gone yet, have you?
12: You mean... There's a chance I could stay?
13: Well, for what it's worth, we filled Mrs. Wilberforce's post, but yours, Well, I haven't decided yet.
12: So there is a chance. What about the education office?
13: Yeah, what about them?
12: Would they let me stay? After all, I have resigned. They have my official notice.
13: In a case like this, it would be at the discretion of the head teacher. And I want you to stay here, right?
12: Oh, right. And thanks.
13: Yes. Well, the best way you can thank me is by not resigning again.
12: I won't. I promise.
13: I've said to you before, good teachers don't grow on trees, and I don't like to lose a good teacher.
12: Well, thanks again.
13: Right. Well, if that's all.
12: No, not quite.
13: Oh, there isn't more, is there?
12: It's a different kind of more.
13: Oh, very well.
12: Rumour has it that you were going to do a monologue for the music hall, but now you're not.
13: Well, I can't. Fred Holliday jumped in and hijacked the idea.
12: So, what are you going to do?
13: Well, I don't know yet. I had sort of sitting at the side of the stage and throwing things when Fred comes on.
12: How would you feel about doing a double act?
13: With you?
12: Well, I was going to do this comedy turn, but some of the others pointed out that half the audience wouldn't understand the jokes.
13: That's true.
12: So, couldn't we come up with something between us? The sort of thing everybody would understand? Mm-hmm. That doesn't need translating.
13: What a good idea, Mr. Long. Tell me, did you have something particular in mind for this spot?
14: Well, I think it's fantastic. I'm really pleased you're staying.
12: Thanks. I still feel a bit of a fool, though, causing all this fuss.
14: There'd have been a lot more fuss if we'd started next term without a teacher for your class.
12: That's true.
15: Has that kettle just boiled?
12: It depends what you mean by just.
15: Oh, it'll do.
14: Oh, any news about your mark book?
15: Oh, the cleaner took it, didn't I tell you?
14: No.
12: What did she want it for?
15: Well, she thought it was an old one that had been left lying around, so she put it in with the dead stock.
14: How did you find that out?
15: I asked her if she'd seen it.
12: Brilliant deductive methods, eh, Watson?
14: Appropriate to this school, my dear Holmes.
12: Eh?
14: Elementary.
15: Oh. I hope that's not the standard of comedy we can expect tonight.
14: I'm doing a song, remember? I'm leaving the jokes to that comedian over there.
15: Oh, yes, Mr. Long. Someone told me you'd changed your act.
14: Oh, not another one with hats and actions.
12: Uh-huh. You'll just have to wait and see at the concert.
16: Thank you, Mr. Patel. And tickets, please.
15: Thank you.
16: Oh, Iqbal, show this lady and gentleman to their seats. Oh, tickets, please. Thank you.
17: Oh, Miss Hassan.
18: Hello, Mrs. Stone.
17: How nice to see you here this evening.
18: Well, I couldn't resist the opportunity to see my new colleagues out of uniform.
17: I hope it won't put you off coming here.
19: Well, then, how's it going?
17: Very well. It looks as though we'll have a full house.
19: Ah, evening, Miss Hassan.
18: Hello.
17: Miss Hassan has come to see what you all look like before she starts here.
19: I see.
17: Oh, would you excuse me? Tommy, what on earth are you doing?
19: Have you, been to see Mr. Beeston yet?
18: No, he wants me to come in tomorrow to sort things out.
19: Good idea. You need to be prepared at this school. Got a crash helmet, have you?
18: Oh, I don't think I'll need anything like that, will I?
19: Don't be too sure.
18: Well, I think I'd like to try talking to them first.
19: Rather you than me.
18: Do you often put on this kind of show?
19: This? Oh, no. A lot of nonsense, really.
18: Oh.
19: Dressing up and making fools of ourselves. How about the kids like it?
18: I'm sure they do. Anyway, I think I'd better go and find a seat. The hall's beginning to fill up.
19: Yes. Well, hope you enjoy it.
18: I'm sure I will.
19: Oh, excuse me, Mrs. Stone.
17: Yes, what is it?
4: Do you remember what I said? No admittance during the monologue.
17: Oh, I should think they'll all be in by then.
4: Yes, well, anyway, you can let the latecomers in while Miss Lewis is tap dancing. But I don't want them breaking the mood of my monologue, so if you can make sure the doors are shut.
20: The baby sits while flames around him flicker. I've been fast before, shouts Fireman Dan, but today I must be quicker. Then onward down the street he ran, his hosepipe in his hand. He wished his fire engine worked, but he'd lost the rubber band.
21: And the only way to get you to the doctor's in time is in the box. I don't want to go in the box. You've got to. You're only doing it to show how clever you are. Can't you drink a glass of water instead? No, I can't.
20: Oh, dear.
22: What you doing, Ollie?
20: Well, surely you can see what I'm doing, Stanley. I'm trying to put this nail in this wall so I can hang this picture.
22: Can I help?
20: Why, certainly. You take this hammer and you climb up while I hold the ladder.
22: Okay.
20: Are you ready, Stanley?
22: Yes, Ollie.
20: Good. Now, when I nod my head, I want you to hit it.
22: Are you sure?
20: Of course I'm sure. Ow!

0: Oh, congratulations, Mr. Sims. I never realised you could sing like that.
1: Well, I never knew you could play Ollie Hardy.
2: Mr. Beeston!
0: Mind, I always knew she couldn't play the piano. Hello, Mrs. Rudd. Congratulations.
2: Thank you.
0: Wonderful stuff.
2: Mr. Beeston, did you know that the Chief Education Officer is here tonight?
0: Is he? Oh, good Lord. I expect he'll sack us all for bringing the profession into disrepute.
2: On the contrary, he's delighted. In fact, he wants us to put the show on at his daughter's school.
0: What?
1: That's your Laurel and Hardy that did that.
0: No. Credit where credit's due, Mr. Sims. I think your singing tipped the balance in our favour.
2: In fact, you're both wrong.
0: He liked your piano playing.
2: That goes without saying. No, he thought the success of the evening was Mr. Holliday, and he insists on him doing that same dramatic monologue next time.
0: Well, there's no appreciation of art in this day and age.
2: I think he would like to see you now to arrange that evening.
0: Oh, well. That's another fine mess you've gotten me into, Stanley.

0: You have been listening to King Street Junior by Jim Eldridge and starring Carl Howman as Philip Sims and James Grout as Mr. Beeston, the head teacher. Tom Watson featured as Mr. Holliday, the deputy head, Margaret John as Mrs. Stone, school secretary, Paul Copley as Mr. Long, Vivian Martin as Mrs. Rudd, Marlene Sidaway as Miss Lewis, and Deirdre Costello as Mrs. Patterson. Miss Hassan was played by Shireen Shah, Razia by Elaine Tan, Sophie by Leanne Compton, Sadiq by Dean Ashraf, and Carlos by Remy Beard. The pianist was Max Harris, and the producer was John Fawcett Wilson.
1: Once upon a time there was an engineer.
2: Choo-choo Charlie was his name, we hear.
1: He had an engine and he sure had fun. He used good and plenty candy to make his train run.
3: Charlie says, love my good and plenty. Charlie says, really rings the bell. Charlie says, love my good and plenty. Don't know any other candy that I love so well.
4: Will you have a polo, dear Liza, dear Liza? Will you have a polo, dear Liza, polo?
5: How very kind of you, dear Henry. I most certainly will. I'll have three or four or maybe more.
4: But you take the old tube.
5: Because they happen to be my tube of polo, dear Henry. Have one. Mm.
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Smiles in Town Hall tonight, folks. 60 minutes of fun and music brought to you by Ipana Toothpaste and Salafatica. Ipana for the smile of beauty. 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Fun with Kurt Stoopnagel and Bud. Music with Peter Van Steeden. And another big amateur contest. New voices, new music, new fun. It's Town Hall tonight. Yeah.

0: strong following the parade to the old town hall tonight, folks. There go Colonel Stintnagel and Bud leading the march, bounding about like the grateful gazelles they are, throwing bonbons to the crowd right and left. It's a big night tonight, so hurry, hurry, hurry. Everybody's going. Everybody's going. Here's Frightwig Upjump, the famous journalist. Where are you going, Mr. Upjump?
1: I'm covering the Colonel's interview tonight, Bronzell. I want a seat down in front.
0: Fantastic Whistle. Why aren't you in the hall, Mr. Whistle?
2: I'm supposed to get the final results of the Colonel's campaign tonight. I want a seat way in the back.
0: And here are Colonel Stupnagel and Bud themselves. What's new, fellas?
3: Hiya, Harry. We're getting out our gats to take a few shots at gangbusters tonight. Some shooting, huh, Colonel?
4: What's that?
0: Yes, sir. A big show tonight, folks. So come one, come all. Everybody's going. Everybody's going. Sir, here we are inside the old town hall, all ready to begin the big show. Featuring tonight a scintillating interview with a little man of industry, the final results in the Colonel's campaign, and a Stupnagel and Bud burlesque of the popular gangbusters series. But Peter is signaling that he's all set for the overture, and we're off. Bojangles of Harlem. Let it go, Peter!

0: are, ladies and gentlemen, those two famous snapper-uppers, Colonel Lemuel Q. Stoofnagel and Bud.
1: Well, friends, welcome and double welcome and thrice welcome and beyond welcome to Town Hall tonight. This is our farewell appearance here on the stage of the hall. And there's one thing I want to get off my chest, if I may be excused, Bud.
2: All right.
1: The Bristol-Myers Company, makers of Sal Hepatica and Ipana, have been the most undissatisfied sponsors we've ever had, haven't they?
2: Ah, you bet, Colonel.
1: And seriously, if they wanted us to do this same thing over again for the next summer, I like them so well, I'd do it for nothing. Wouldn't you, Bud?
2: Why, certainly.
1: Sure. I'll get that.
2: Yeah, all right.
1: Hello? Yes, this is the Colonel. Bristol who? You're not interested, I see. Well, goodbye.
2: What'd they want, Colonel?
1: I couldn't hear a word the guy said.
2: Well, maybe they were congratulating us on our new show.
1: New show?
2: Yeah, next Sunday afternoon.
1: On the radio with a sponsor and everything?
2: Well, of course it'll be on the radio.
1: Sure. Goody, goody, goody, then.
2: Well, why all the goodies?
1: I've got a radio. I'll listen in.
2: It's a good trick if you can do it. Now, look, Colonel, I wish you'd sort of give us a few of your new inventions and definitions.
1: Huh? Boy, I was hoping you'd ask me for those, Bud. I've been working on a thing I call my sub-trailer.
2: Sub-trailer? What's that?
1: Sub-trailer, believe me. Well, it's a sort of a trailer that goes on behind the regular trailer that trails along behind your car when you take a trip and take a trailer along for a trailer trip. You know what I mean?
2: I'm afraid you've caught me in a lie, Colonel. Yes, I know what you mean. What's a sub-trailer for?
1: Well, that's so you can take some other people along with you in it.
2: Oh, I think that's fine.
1: The other people are an invention, too.
2: Oh,
1: yeah, they're so you can have people along to borrow stuff from and to talk about.
2: I see.
1: Then inside of the regular trailer, I have a telephone to save you money.
2: Now, wait just a minute. How can you save money by having a telephone in a trailer?
1: Well, when you think you want to call somebody up, you go ahead and call them up, see? But you can't get them because the phone isn't connected, so that's where you save money. Why, listen, last year alone, I know a fellow who saved enough money that way to set his son up in business.
2: What business?
1: The business of selling telephones to trailers that aren't connected, so you can't call, and therefore you save enough to set your son up.
2: My stars, Colonel, how under the sun you ever think of silly stuff like that is beyond me.
1: Stars, sun, that reminds me, Bud. I've got a series of definitions for the sun and for the stars and for the rain and the moon that'll slay you. You want to hear them?
2: I was afraid of that. Definition for the sun, rain, moon, and stars, huh?
1: Uh-huh.
2: Well, if you promise to let Peter play afterwards, go ahead.
1: Well, the sun is stuff that you get burned from it.
2: Uh-huh.
1: Rain is stuff they call ball games on account of.
2: Yeah.
1: The moon is what some mountain has been trying to get up over Kate Smith all this time.
2: Yeah.
1: And the stars, oh, the stars.
2: What are they?
1: Stars are things that twinkle, twinkle, little. How I wonder what you.
3: Thank you, ladies and gentlemen. All last week, the Colonel was hard at work, as you heard, in his laboratory on Observatory Hill. And out of a veritable maze of things and stuff has come something. Would you like to explain it, Colonel?
1: Try and stop me. It's an invention for brushing your teeth, Harry. First, you take a nice, new, big, round brush, and you attach it to your typewriter carriage. Then you sit down at the typewriter, press your teeth to the brush, and spell out how many petals has a daisy. The brush moves along, and...
3: Well, Colonel, what's the matter with a toothbrush?
1: Oh, they've been invented? Well, then that takes care of everything.
3: Oh, no. No, not exactly, Colonel. Because seriously, ladies and gentlemen, just brushing your teeth is never quite enough. You've got to take care of your gums, too. Any dentist will tell you that teeth are seldom white and sparkling when gums are soft and tender. That is the reason so many dentists recommend Ipana toothpaste. Because Ipana not only makes your teeth cleaner and more brilliant, but when used with massage has the extra advantage of helping tone and stimulate your gums. Just do this.
4: Every time you brush your teeth with Ipana, put a little extra Ipana on your brush or fingertip and massage it into your gums.
3: In that way, you'll give your gums the toning and stimulation they need to help guard against serious gum trouble. And at the same time, you'll have cleaner, whiter teeth. So always remember Ipana for the smile of beauty.

Thank you, ladies and gentlemen. That was Peter Van Steeden and the Ipana Troubadours playing Bye Bye Baby. Now we present the final chapter in the historic campaign to keep Stupnagel out of the White House.

0: A special election of the voters is being held today all over the United States to determine whether or not we shall have Stupnagel in the White House or out of it. And the jittery candidate sits in his campaign headquarters at Crawling-on-the-Hudson, New York, as reports come in from every nook and cranny of the country. Bud, who has stood by our candidate through thick and thin, high, wide and handsome, black and blue and fire and water, is pacing up and down as telegraph machines bring in the news.
1: Quiet! Quiet, quiet, quiet here. Whatever you're doing, drop it. Nice dropping, boys. Now, in a second or two, we expect a report from California. Stand by. Well, here it is now. San Francisco, California. From 456 out of 200 precincts, final tabulation. Colonel Lemuel Q. Stupnagel of New York, no vote.
0: Well, congratulations, Colonel. Not a single vote from California.
2: Thank you, Mr. Fiddlestuffer. Thank you. My, but I'm excited. Maybe I won't get into the White House after all.
3: Hey, is this the campaign headquarters for keeping Whitenagel out of the Stoop House? I got a message for you.
2: Hey, hooray, man. Listen to this. It's from Dallas, Texas. It says, practically complete reports from 678 out of 200 counties here give Stupnagel no votes and his opponent 456,678. It looks as though I have a good chance of not winning. Oh, boy.
1: Hey, my goodness, what's this? What's
0: hey, this? Colonel, they're bringing the Alabama votes in here in an armored car. Here comes the man up the stairs with them now.
4: Alabama, 24 votes for Underwood.
1: Well, that's fine, boys, but how about Stupnagel?
4: Who's Stupnagel?
2: I'll get that phone, man. Quiet now. Hello, campaign headquarters for keeping Stupnagel out of the thing. Still spickle-nagling. Oh, hello, Ma. Yeah, it's a fine fight, Ma. Yeah, hope to lose any minute now, Ma. Yeah. Yeah, I'll be right home, Ma. Goodbye.
1: Who is that, Colonel?
2: My father. He wanted to know about the mortgage.
1: Hey, shut that door! Gosh, that's ice cold wind coming in there.
0: I'm sorry, sir, but you'll have to stand it for a moment. The Alaska vote is coming in.
5: The vote from Alaska. Where?

0: in coming in there.
1: Sorry, sir, but you'll have to stand it for a moment. The Alaska boat is coming in.
2: The boat from Alaska. Well, now, Mrs. Pine, I am Captain Bob Carson, folks, and I have come here on my little ship in order to see many long miles between here and the coast of Alaska. There was a vast amount of interest in the voting, and Stroopnagel is a vast favorite up in the vast stretches of the frozen north country.
0: Yeah, well, how was how was the voting, Captain? We're all anxious to know, you know, as the thing is pretty close here in the United States.
2: Every person voted this year, and it was just fine. As nice a compliment as I ever paid to any candidate.
0: Yeah, well, who won up there, Captain?
2: Well, Stroopnagel is a great favorite up there. Everybody
0: yeah,
2: in
0: Captain,
2: the whole...
0: Captain, hey, please, look, what was the final count of the vote?
2: Everybody likes Stroopnagel up there. When we were going...
0: Wait a minute. Wait. How many votes did Stroopnagel get?
2: Minus 42.
0: Say, Harry. Harry.
1: Yeah?
0: During all this confusion, have any results been coming in from the other states of the Union?
1: Yes, Bud, we've got them. Attention. The total vote. Other candidates, 13,567,000, double off, 2. Colonel Stroopnagel, 1.
3: A vote for me? A vote for me, Harry?
1: Yes.
3: Well, I've been double-crossed. The very idea. Give me that phone. Hello, operator. Get me Rhinelander 4, 4422. Hello, Ma? Ah, oh, gee, thanks, Ma.

0: And now the Town Hall Quartet, ladies and gentlemen. Tonight the boys revive a great favorite of a season or so ago, Louisiana Hayride.
1: Look for the oyster, die for the clam, now for the home and the happy land. Is everybody here now?
2: Yes, indeed.
1: Well, that being the case, I'll now proceed. What kind of fun does you fancy most? Picnic?
3: No, sir.
1: Oyster supper?
3: No, sir.
1: Strawberry festival?
3: No, sir.
1: What kind of fun does you fancy most?
3: Yeah.

0: Caroline.
1: Here I am.
2: Blues and Cannibal.
1: I'm here too.
2: Sambo Washington.
3: I'm right here, brother.
2: He's from McKinley.
4: I is here.
2: Sam and Tana. Carolina Donna. Morning, all here.
4: Marinda, Flora, and Linda.
2: Yes, sir, brother, we've all here. Francis Abraham.
4: I'll hear.
2: Moses Abraham.
5: I'll hear.

0: like that boat sitting in a hay.
1: And loving it away,
0: oh. All the time is short.
1: Crack a little whip and get your little chip to go. So start something Louisiana hayride. No fooling, we all is happy. Get going Louisiana hayride. No use for calling the roll. Get going Louisiana hayride.
2: Thank you very much, ladies and gentlemen. Thank you, boys. Tonight, we're going to do one of those man on the pavement broadcasts. And just to make it a little more confusing, we're not going out on the pavement. As a matter of fact, we're not even going to ask questions. We're going to let Harry do it. That is, if he's found anyone who'll let him. Have you, Harry?
3: Well, I think I have, Colonel. Mr. Payne, would you mind stepping up to the microphone, please?
4: Right here. Is this all right?
3: Well, that's fine. Now, let's see how good you are on observation. Tell me, are the pupils of most of your friends' eyes blue or brown?
4: Gee, I don't know. Offhand, I'd say blue.
3: I see. Would you get mad if I told you they weren't any color? It's the iris that's color.
4: Oh. I didn't make a very good start, did I?
3: Well, it's all in fun. Now, let's see how you are on grammar. What's wrong with this sentence? When you're feeling logy and under the weather, sal hepatica is ideal to take.
4: Well, I don't think there's anything wrong with that. I think it's right.
3: And you'll find countless people who'll agree with you, too, including physicians who recommended sal hepatica for more than 40 years. Because when you're feeling headachy and under par, two things usually cause it. Waste in your body and acid in your system. And sal hepatica is the mineral salt laxative that not only

0: removes waste from the body, but also helps nature combat acidity. So the next time you feel grouchy and under the weather, remember Sal Hepatica for the smile of health.
1: Ladies and gentlemen, the Colonel stepped off the stage a minute to finish writing last week's show. So now I'm going to take this opportunity of interviewing one of our little-known men of industry. Will you come up to the microphone there, Junior, please?
2: Yeah, yeah, yes, sir. Come right up. Hello.
1: Hello, Mr. Priddle. Have I got that name right?
2: Yeah, Priddle. Pyramid Q. Priddle is the whole name.
1: Well, that's nice to know that. What do you do for a living, Mr. Priddle?
2: What?
1: I say, what do you do for a living?
2: I pile a fruit in fruit store windows and pretty pyramids.
1: Oh.
2: And a lot on the bottom and that's the good on top.
1: So you're the guy who does that, huh?
2: Yeah.
1: It must take quite a time to learn to put oranges and lemons and stuff in pyramids that way.
2: Yeah, it does. I guess I was just a natural at it, though, you see. I was born in Egypt right under the very nose of the pyramids.
1: You were, huh?
2: Yeah, my mother was... But my father wasn't. But we lived there on the desert, and sometimes the sand blew in my eyes. But I don't mind the sand once in a while. Look at spinach.
1: Yeah,
2: spinach.
1: Yeah, now look, I know. Wait a minute. I know all about
2: that. You're looking
1: at spinach? Yes, I've looked at it.
2: It's pretty nice.
1: Yeah, it certainly is, yeah. Look, sort of go slowly with it. We want everyone to understand what you're saying.
2: Yeah, I get it. Have you ever been to Egypt? It's nice over there, up Nile and down in the tombs and stuff.
1: Look, did the Egyptian pyramids make you think of piling fruit in that form?
2: No, they didn't have a thing to do with it. Nothing at all.
1: Glad you spoke about them, then.
2: I am, too. Yeah. If I were a pyramid and somebody spoke about me, I'd be glad, too, because after all, a pyramid can't speak about anybody else, and neither can a sphinx. Most people think that only the Sphinx can say anything, but he's got a good press agent advertising, you know.
1: Yeah, all right.
2: The hen cackles and the duck doesn't, but you use the hen's eggs, you know.
1: Quiet.
2: Nobody uses duck eggs.
1: Look, let's forget the Sphinx and get back to the fruit piled in pyramid form, shall we?
2: Yeah, well, it was like this. I was putting fruit in the fruit store window, you see. I worked in a fruit store at the time.
1: Yes, you must have. Yeah.
2: I must have. Well, I was placing apples here and grapefruit here and oranges there and... Oh, oranges here and grapefruit over there. Well, anyway, a fellow named Joe Glutz, you know Joe.
1: Oh, sure.
2: Oh, great guy, Joe.
1: Yeah, you bet.
2: Nice boy.
1: Yeah, Joe.
2: Great fella, yeah. Oh, well, Joe came along and he kept saying to me, bet on pyramids, bet on pyramids. Pyramid is a horse, you know.
1: Yeah, nice fella, pyramid.
2: You bet.
1: Yeah, great guy.
2: Oh, yes, great fella, pyramid.
1: Yeah, Joe's a nice horse, too.
2: Fine horse, Joe, yeah, well... Pyramid said to me, bet on Joe. Hey, I'm on my... Hey, who got me missed? Who? Come out, where are we? Who got... Well, I'm back again now. Well, anyway, while he was telling me to bet on this horse pyramid, I was gradually, unconsciously...
1: What?
2: Yeah, I was gradually, unconsciously...
1: Yeah, I can understand the unconscious part of it, yeah.
2: No, I was gradually, without thinking, sort of piling up the oranges in the shape of a pyramid.
1: Uh-huh.
2: Well, Joe left, and suddenly I heard old Frozen Face coming.
1: Are you the same fellow talking?
2: Yeah, old Frozen Face. Yeah. Who is old Frozen
1: That's
2: Face?
1: That's what I'm supposed to
2: yeah,
1: say.
2: Yeah, he's the boss. His real name is Cold Map. We boys call him Frozen Face, but not to his face.
1: Yeah, just to his frozen.
2: But instead of getting mad at me for shaping a pile like a pyramid, the boss gave one yelp of joy, went to the phone and called the bookie and put $2 on pyramid to win.
1: Well, did the horse win?
2: Oh, it was a great race.
1: A nice race.
2: Oh, fine.
1: Yeah, Joe's a nice race.
2: Oh, you bet. Those pyramids.
1: Yeah, which do you like best, pyramid or race?
2: Oh, where was I?
1: Now, look, did pyramid win the race? I mean, that's what we're all interested
2: in. So now the boss has got me doing nothing else but piling oranges and grapefruit in the shape of pyramids in the window of the fruit store.
1: Yeah, but what do you do meantime for recreation?
2: Well, I've been trying a new style. I've been trying for months now to put the pyramid in the window upside down.
1: Well, do you have any luck?
2: Luck, you bet. The horse came in and paid 5 to

0: Thank you very much, ladies and gentlemen. That was Peter Van Steeden and the Ipana Troubadours playing Begin the Begin. Now, Colonel Stoop Nagel and Bud present another of their popular burlesques of radio. Tonight, a takeoff on that well-known network radio program entitled Gangbusters. Mr. Philip Flord, when asked by the Colonel whether his permission might be granted, replied,
1: What can we lose?
0: Which led the Colonel to believe that it was all right with Mr. Lord. So now Town Hall takes pleasure in presenting that eminent criminologist, Colonel Ganguel Q. Stoopbuster, and his partner Bud in a daring expose. Are you ready, boys?
1: What can we lose?
2: Calling the police, calling the G-men, calling the trains, calling the army, calling the navy. Can't you hear me calling Caroline?
0: Gangbusters, stories of the police and their unending crusade against crime. Sent to you every what you may call it at this time by Parcels Post and sponsored by that superb product, Voice Binders, the only oatmeal with a true cornflake flavor. Gangbusters gives you nothing but the truth, the whole truth and nothing but the truth.
3: No fibbing.
0: No fibbing either. Tonight, Phillips H. Lord will interview Police Chief Timothy Hay of the Puckering Valley Police to get the lurid details on the crime career of the vicious, atrociously horrible person, Bucktooth Thad, the slasher Thorax. But first, just let me tell you a few things about Foist Boinder. I have asked Mrs. Plush G. Stoker, a housewife, to answer this burning question for us. When you sit down to your breakfast in the morning, what is the first thing you do, Mrs. Stoker?
4: I call upstairs to Plush, my husband, and tell him to get the deuce down to breakfast or I'll brain the son of a gun.
0: Thank you, Mrs. Stoker.
4: Oh, thank you, too.
0: Well, here in the private office of Chief of Detectives sits Police Chief Timothy Hay of the Puckering Valley Police Force. Chief Hay has come by train, bus, airplane, and stagecoach all the way from Puckering Valley, 5 miles up the post road, to review with Mr. Lord the strange and inhuman career of Bucktooth Thad the Slasher Thorax. So, Phil, it's up to you.
1: Thank you, Harry.
0: Thank you, Phil.
1: And thank you for thanking me, Harry.
0: Thank you.
1: Chief A, am I correct when I say that Bucktooth was one of the nastiest criminals in the past decade?
5: No, I'd say in the past 10 years. Yes, Mr. Lord, Bucktooth was beastly. He was a nasty man. He was a kiddly devil.
1: Deadly killer, eh, Chief?
5: You said it.
1: I said it. Now, look, as I understand it, you first saw Bucktooth,
5: Your elbow off the script.
1: Yes. You first saw Bucktooth. Begin again. You first saw Bucktooth, whatchamacallit...
5: The third time you first saw Bucktooth there.
1: The whatchamacallit thorax right up in Puckering Valley in 1892. Is that true?
5: Yes, he was just a babe in arms at the time, Mr. Lord.
1: Just a babe.
5: Yeah, he was running around with his gun mile even then. He was a cute little rascal, 4 months old.
1: Well, think of that. Things have happened since then, though, haven't they, Chief?
5: Yes, Mr. Lord, much stuff has passed under the thing since then. Bucktooth Thad the Slasher and his gun mile were planning their career of crime. It was a hot day in August. Two baby carriages were parked next to each other in a no-parking space. Birds were singing overhead. One baby, a boy, was speaking to another baby, a girl, in the next carriage.
6: Go. How come you go me like you go? How come you go me like you go?
1: Well, I can see that by that, Chief Hay, that things were coming to a pretty pass, even at that early age. A couple of crooners, huh? Then what happened?
5: Well, P.L., we heard nothing until 18 years later. They caught him stealing peanuts from a peanut butter factory.
1: Ah, the old shell game, huh, Chief?
5: Shucks.
1: So, Bucktooth liked peanuts, huh, Chief?
5: So they say. There was a rumor around that he liked pecans, but they found he liked peanut butter.
1: Who's writing your material now, Chief?
5: Well, it was in a peanut butter factory. Bucktooth and his pal were at the cash register when suddenly... Well, go ahead.
1: That must have been an awful mess, Chief. How many were killed?
5: Well, sir, not a shot was fired.
1: Well, shut my mouth. What happened then?
5: Well, he was sent up the river for 10 years. The next we heard of him was the day after he went to Sing Sing. Of course, when he got out, he immediately went back to his old pals of the underworld. His best friend at that time was Cuthbert the Gouger. So now, Mr. Lord, we will have a scene where Thad the Slasher and Cuthbert the Gouger are entering a jewelry store with the idea of stealing jewels. A new idea. Listen.
1: Hey, easy there. Easy, Thad the Slasher, Thorag.
3: Yeah.
1: Do you want the whole neighborhood to hear it?
3: Let up, Cuthbert the Gouger. I guess I know my business. Now raise the window and get inside.
1: Okay, yes.
3: Hey, I don't like the looks of the joint.
1: Ah, shut up, shut up. Now, look, here's the cash register. Let's see, you push the little valve down. Empty, huh? Well, I guess we gotta get the safe. Where's that safe? Have you seen a safe or...
3: Oh, yeah, here it is. They keep the jewels well locked up. There's nothing like a safe for keeping jewels.
0: Yes, and there's nothing so safe as eating price pointers, the oats that taste like cornflakes.
1: Hey, who is this guy? A copper?
3: He's just one of them radio advertisers. Go ahead and open the safe. He ain't gonna bother us.
0: When your little boy comes home early from school in the afternoon after a hard day and he says, "Mother, I'm hungry," what do? Tell him he can't have anything to eat until dinner time? Perhaps. But if you were a wise mother, you will say to him...
3: Hand me that nitroglycerin.
1: Is that the end, Chief?
3: Yes, that's the way it was told to me.
1: It makes a nice dull story, doesn't it?
3: Yes, it does.
1: Thanks, Chief. Now, Harry, if you will, please, I'd appreciate it. If you'd announce something about clues, which we always broadcast at the end of our programming.
0: All right, Phil. We now bring you several honest-to-goodness clues. Sent in to us from police chiefs all over the country. A clue from the chief of police of Dandruff on the Knob, Nevada.
2: We want information on Bud, under the team known as Snagel and Bud, for grand larceny. When last seen, he was jumping off the top story of the Empire State Building with a piece of fly paper in his hand. If located... Please gather up the pieces and lose them.
0: A clue from the chief of police of Puckering-on-the-Valley.
5: Information wanted on the whereabouts of a man calling himself Colonel Stoopnagel. He is about 200 feet high and weighs 38 pounds. When last seen, he was wearing umbrellas on his feet and carrying a pair of high button brown shoes above his head. If found, please notify. Please notify.
2: What about his record?
5: It's broken. It's broken. It's broken. Broken.
1: Thank you, ladies and gentlemen. Thank you very much. Harry.
0: Yes, Bud.
1: Say, since Fred Allen will be back next week, and since this is the last time we'll be on this program with you, the Colonel and I want to know if you'll do us a little favor, will you?
0: Why, certainly. What is it?
1: Well, will you give us something to remember you by?
0: You bet I will. What do you want?
1: Well, one more talk about Ipana toothpaste.
0: All right, boys. Ladies and gentlemen, always remember that Ipana is more than a toothpaste. Because when used with massage, Ipana also helps to tone and stimulate your gums. And that is mighty important, because dentists say...
7: The many creamy, well-cooked foods we eat nowadays do not give our gums enough work to do to keep them firm and healthy. So they grow lazy and soft through lack of exercise and stimulation.
0: And you can supply that stimulation by massaging your gums with Ipana. 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And in that way, you'll give your gums the toning and stimulation they need to help guard against serious gum trouble. You'll have healthier gums, bright teeth, and a more attractive smile if you'll always remember Ipana for the smile of duty. Ladies and gentlemen, Town Hall tonight will continue immediately following your station announcement. The Town Hall Amateur Contest. We have on our stage again tonight a group of anxious and eager amateurs waiting to compete in our weekly contest. Before Colonel Stoopnagel and Bud resume their duties as hosts, let's start these folks off with a rousing Town Hall reception. Now, as usual in the proceedings of our contest, you and our studio audience will act as judges. Your applause, which will be recorded on our sound recording machine, will decide the winners of the first prize of $50 in cash and the second prize of $25 in cash. Now, here's Bud to introduce our first guest of the evening.
8: Thank you, Harry, very much. First tonight, before us here in Town Hall, a young man from New York City, Bernie Kay. How are you, Bernie?
9: How are you, Bud?
8: Well, welcome to Town Hall. I understand that you're an impersonator.
9: That's right.
8: And your nickname is Fats, huh?
9: Right.
8: Okay. Well, Bernie, I want you to meet my partner over here. He's a little fat, too. You know what I
5: mean? I'm the muscular one.
8: Yeah.
5: Well, Fats, listen, before we start, of course, I'm not going to say anything tonight. This is the last night we're on here. I'm not going to say a thing about the fact that we still believe that people have more fun than anybody. Because I got a letter from my sister, and she said we use it too much, see, so I can't say it anymore. But this is the last time that we have these amateurs with us, and we do say goodbye with regrets. And in case anyone listening in doesn't know what goodbye means, goodbye is what if you're just getting somewhere, hello is better than. Oh, dear. You know, I purposely didn't make that very funny because Fred Allen gets on next week and, you know, we don't want to be too hard to follow. Well, here we are back to you again after that funny stuff. Tell me, where do you come from, please?
9: Well, I was born in Rockaway Beach, Long Island.
5: Well, that's a nice place to be born in. Mm-hmm. Fred Allen was born. No, he wasn't either. He wasn't born over there. What did you used to do? What was your business?
9: Well, I got out of high school and I went to work in a fur house.
5: Fur house? What
9: yeah.
5: kind of fur? Skunk?
9: Kind
5: of... Skunk?
9: Well, mostly.
5: Mostly skunk and probably little mink and a few other things, huh? Did you ever do anything else? Weren't you in the fruit business or something at one time?
9: Well,
5: just
9: once.
5: In a small way?
9: Yeah, during the summer.
5: That's so?
9: I lugged onions.
5: Lugged onions. Then you got tired of doing that, huh? Well, you have some of your families in the show business, too. Isn't that true?
9: Well, in a way, yes.
5: You have
9: have a cousin who's a master of ceremonies in Jersey.
5: That's so?
9: And another cousin of mine is connected with RKO.
5: Oh, really?
9: Booking offices.
5: Oh, that's grand. Well, now, Bud, you come and take Bernie and ask him what he's going to sing and stuff.
8: Yes,
5: will you?
8: Yes, sir, Colonel. Well, Bernie, I understand that you're to... quiet, Astaire, quiet. I understand, Bernie, that you're going to offer impersonations of Herman Bing, the young man who sang in the picture, the music goes round the round, and the title of the song is the same.
9: That's right.
8: And second, you're going to imitate Fats Waller singing Shoeshine Boy.
9: Correct.
8: Bernie, go right ahead.
10: Okay. I blow through here, and the music goes round and round, and it comes out here, right there. I push the first vase down, and the music goes round and round, and it comes out here. And then I push the middle vase down, and the music goes round and round, below, below, below, Billy, listen to the jazz come out. Then I push the left vase down, and the music goes round and round, and it comes out here.
8: That's Waller.

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Now the people look at you with scorn because your clothes are worn and torn. Still you never whine, hoo. 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Say, brother, can you spare?

0: Yeah.
1: Thank you. Thank you, ladies and gentlemen. That was Bernie Kay of New York City, an impersonator. Now standing before me, two gentlemen, two young lads from Astoria, Long Island. Hi, fellas. What are your names?
2: Joe and Charlie Patello.
1: Joe and Charlie Patello. And you're equipped with harmonicas, both small and large, huh? You know, my partner claims he's an organist, and maybe is that anything, Colonel? Is a harmonica anything like an organ?
3: Yeah, it's the same thing.
1: Same thing, yeah.
3: A little different. Boys, how are you? Tommy, I understand that you are in a rather peculiar kind of a business, you two boys. Isn't that true?
2: That's true.
3: What do you do, please?
2: Well, we're Sheriff Pittman for the midget car races in the Madison Square Garden Bowl.
3: Over in Long Island?
2: That's right.
3: You're Pittman, and when the cars break down or anything, they come around to you and you fix them?
2: And fix them up as soon as possible.
3: Fix them up as soon as possible. You don't play the harmonicas while you're fixing them. Well, they fix the car. Hey, Bud.
4: Yeah?
3: You know those little midget cars that these boys are talking about?
4: Uh-huh.
3: How do they go? How do they go? I mean, when you're over there watching, how do they sound?
0: Whiz!
3: Oh, that's marvelous. That certainly is nice. Boys, what are you going to play? Nagasaki, huh?
2: Nagasaki.
3: Nagasaki. Go to it, please.

0: you very much. Joe and Charles Costello of Astoria, Long Island. Harmonica duet and the title of the tune, Nagasaki. Now we have two people standing before us here in Town Hall. A young lady by the name of Jane Thompson. Who comes from the Bronx. And a boy by the name of Robert Warren. Incidentally, Robert is a composer. And I believe tonight that he's going to accompany Miss Thompson. And Miss Thompson is going to sing one of Robert's songs. Welcome to Town Hall. I understand you're from Brookline, Massachusetts, originally.
1: Right.
0: Well, it's nice having you here. And Miss Thompson was born in the Bronx.
2: That's right.
0: Well, it's nice having you both. Colonel, come in and meet a couple of nice people here.
3: Hello, nice people. How are you? We're glad to see you here. Bob, I just want to ask you a couple. You don't mind if I call you Bob? I just want to ask you a couple of questions. You come from the Bronx and stuff, but where did you go to college, please?
1: I went to Dartmouth.
3: To Dartmouth, huh?
1: Yes.
3: Graduated when?
1: 1936.
3: I have a brother, Horace Stupnagel. Yes, he went there. He went to Dartmouth. He was the class of 23.
4: Captain of the swimming team.
3: Captain of the swimming team. Yeah, I don't know if he's still there or not. I'm not sure. Well, just tell me, have you composed any others besides the one you're going to play tonight?
1: Well, yes. A few more or less.
3: Did you? Would you want to mention any of them, or would you rather just play the one you're going to do?
1: No, I just rather play it.
3: All right, you're going to play, and the young lady's going to sing.
1: Yes.
3: All right.
0: What's the title of that, Robert?
1: The title is Get Off My Mind.
0: Get Off My Mind. You go right ahead. Robert's going over to the piano now. Robert Warren playing his own song, and Jane Thompson singing.
1: All right.
5: Someday I'd like to fall in love with someone who believes that love is not just a game, a temporary flame. You seem to think it's quite a sport, and I know that you're just the sort who'd play around until you found another heart to start embracing. Get off my mind before I find that I'm a fool in love. Lord above would never let me be with you.

fun when you are through with me. And you're the soul who tell me so. And then one day, you'd run away. Get off my mind and stop reminding me that love is sweet. I'm

0: Thank you very much.
1: Thank you. That was Gene Simpson and Robert Warren. Robert's own composition, Can't Get You Off My Mind. All right. Now we really have quite a thing here, ladies and gentlemen. Quite a thing. Incidentally, all the way from Bermuda. Is that right?
2: Yes, sir.
1: And your names, please?
2: Arthur Smith.
1: Arthur Smith, and yours?
3: Naismith.
1: Naismith. Brother and sister, huh?
2: Yes, sir.
1: And from Bermuda?
2: Yes, sir.
1: And when did you get up from Bermuda?
2: About 6 weeks ago.
1: About 6 weeks. You didn't by any chance, when you were in Bermuda, see anybody with the name of Sylvester Weaver wandering around down there, did you?
2: No, I never.
1: We have a production man on our show here. He spent his vacation down there at a place called the Coral Island Club. Do you know where the Coral Island Club is?
2: Yes, sir.
1: Did you ever go over and have fun over there?
2: Yes.
1: Do you know the boss of the place, Jack Green? His real name is Jack Peacock Green.
2: Yes, we know him.
1: You do, huh?
2: Mm-hmm.
1: Well, that's the colonel.
4: Yeah.
1: They know Jack Green from Bermuda.
4: They do. The Coral Island Club, huh?
1: Yeah.
4: Boy, can we go there free? By golly, we better. I just want to tell you, ladies and gentlemen, these two little folks we have here, are you brother and sister?
2: Yes, sir.
4: Brother and sister. Two little colored folks, and very cute. The little girl has a little pretty little pink dress on, and the little boy's all dressed up in long trousers and a bow tie and everything else, and they're going to dance. What are you going to dance? What kind of a... What's the name of your song?
2: Let Yourself Go.
4: Let Yourself Go. All right, now go right to it.

0: Thank you. Thank you very much. Little colored girl and boy from Bermuda, dancing and singing, Let Yourself Go. Now coming up from Union City, New Jersey. Well, good old New Jersey. That's my home state. Yeah, Union City's the honor city tonight, too. I'm going to say. Harry Steiner. Harry, welcome to Town Hall.
1: Thank you.
0: A baritone. Incidentally, that reminds me, sitting out in the audience is a very, very dear, an old friend of mine who comes from Asbury Park, New Jersey, and he's a baritone, too. Bill Jordan, he's sitting out in the audience, so I want you to do a good job because he likes baritone singers. He's quite a singer. Colonel, come in and meet somebody from my home state here.
2: Hello, somebody from his home state. How do you do? Oh, yeah, Jersey, huh?
1: Right.
2: Well, you know, Bud and I are going down to Atlantic City next week for some party given by the governor. Or is that for the governor?
3: I'm not quite sure whether it's for him or given by him.
2: You're not, eh?
3: No.
2: Oh, gee, I don't know what I'm going to do. We don't know who it's...
0: It's for Hoffman, though.
2: Hoffman, all right. Well, what's that got to do with this fellow that's going to sing? Nothing.
0: Well, Hoffman's the governor in New Jersey, that's all.
2: Oh. Well, all right. He's a governor. What's he going to sing?
3: Well, look, Harry, what are you
2: going to... You know, we don't want to make this too funny, you know.
0: No. Don't worry, we're not. Harry, what are you going to sing, huh?
1: One Alone.
0: One Alone. Harry Steiner of Union City. All right, you go right ahead.

0: from Union City, Harry Steiner, a baritone, who sang One Alone. And now I'm practically surrounded here. Don't sneak up on me, fellas. I'm a little touchy here. How are you? What is this, the four, what is it again you called
1: them? The Blues Chasers.
0: The Blues Chasers. Well, welcome to Town Hall. Are you going to sing one of your own compositions, or...
2: Don't try one of them. Don't be afraid to tell your mother.
0: Don't be afraid to tell my mother, huh?
2: Anybody's mother. Just don't be afraid to tell your mother.
0: Don't be afraid to tell my mother it's not one of your own compositions. Colonel, come in and speak to the Blue Blazers here, will you?
3: Hi, boys. If you don't mind, I'm going to ask you very quickly here just what your names are. There's one fellow here named Hobson somebody. What's your last name?
4: Broadway.
3: Hobson Broadway. And you're the first tenor, huh? Where were you born, Hobson?
4: North Carolina.
3: Come a little closer.
4: Greensboro, North Carolina.
3: And where do you work now?
4: I work in Inwood.
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3: Own a shoe repair? I got them a little mixed up here, yes. Somebody, I've got to get after Uncle Jim. He doesn't give me the right dope on you fellas. Then there's a second tenor here, Clarence Walker.
2: That's my name.
3: That's your name, and you got the guitar there, huh?
2: The guitar.
3: Second tenor, and what do you do now, please?
2: Well, I'm unemployed at present.
3: Unemployed?
2: Yes.
3: Oh, I see. I thought you were in the WPA.
2: Yes.
3: Oh, you were?
2: Yes.
3: Well, you can lean on that second tenor there. And the next man is Victor Tynes. And you're the baritone, and you were born down in Greensboro, weren't you,
5: yes,
3: Victor?
5: Sir.
3: And what's your present job?
5: My present job is a bellboy.
3: A bellboy, out in Harlem, isn't it?
5: Yes, sir.
3: That's fine. And John Adamson?
6: Right.
3: You're the basso. Basso. Basso profundo, huh? And what is your business?
6: Messenger clerk.
3: You're a messenger clerk. Well, that's fine. Now we got everything all set. Colored male quartet, ladies and gentlemen, singing Don't Be Afraid to Tell Mother. Okay.

0: Thank you. Thank you very much. That was the Blues Chasers, a colored male quartet from New York, singing Don't Be Afraid to Tell Your Mother. And now, another instrumental group, ladies and gentlemen, the Arrowhead Swingsters, Angelo, Frank, and Mike. Instrumental trio. They're going to do Tiger Rag. Before you begin, boys, the Colonel has just a word to say to you.
1: Hello.
2: Hello.
0: Thank you, Colonel. Now, the Arrowhead Swingsters. Now, let's get at that Tiger Rag. One, two, and right in there and fight.

0: Swingsters, ladies and gentlemen. Instrumental trio, Swing Tiger Rag. That concludes our amateur contest, ladies and gentlemen. And now, if you'll excuse the Colonel and me, we'll go over to the recording machine and get the results of your applause.
1: Say, wait just a minute, boys. Before you do, I just want to tell you how much fun it's been working with you on these programs. And speaking to Bristol Myers, our sponsors, I want to thank you with all sincerity for every hour of smiles you brought us during the summer. We all hope your new series of broadcasts will be the most successful you've ever had. And, ladies and gentlemen, may we also thank you for remembering the two products that have made every one of these programs possible. Ipana toothpaste for the smile of beauty, Sal Hepatica for the smile of health. Ipana, Sal Hepatica. All right, now, have you fellas got the results ready, or are you ready?
0: Well, here they are, Harry. Ladies and gentlemen, our applause meter shows that your applause has been heaviest for the acts that have been called back to the stage. Now, as we call the names of these contestants, Harry will hold his hand over their heads, and you may applaud once again for your choice. Proceed, Bud, please.
2: Well, friends, or Colonel, too, we have quite a surprise tonight. We have a triple tie.
0: A triple tie.
2: A triple tie. So we'll be a little tough picking, I suppose. But here we go. First, from the Bronx, New York, the impersonator who did The Music Goes Round and Round and Shoeshine Boy, Bernie Fats K. Next, from Duluth, Minnesota, the boy, the instrumental trio who just played Tiger Rag, the Arrowhead Swingsters. And all the way from Bermuda, the brother and sister who danced and sang Let Yourself Go, May and Arthur Smith. All right, Colonel, now what does the applause meter show?
0: Well, here's the news, Bud. The first prize of $50 in cash goes to the two little folks from Bermuda, May and Arthur Smith. And the second prize of $25 in cash goes to Bernie Fats K. Congratulations to both of you.
1: Hold it just a minute, Peter, please. Ladies and gentlemen, Stoop Nagel and Bud have an announcement to make about their town hall show next week. All right, boys, what's doing for next week?
2: Oh, boy, are we going to have a terrific show on town hall next week, huh, Colonel?
0: Yes, sir, the best show in months.
1: Well, it sounds swell, fellas. What is it?
0: Fred Allen will be back.
1: And so we close the town hall doors on the final show of the summer series in which Stoop Nagel and Bud added so much to our hour of smiles. Join us again next week when Fred Allen returns for more hours of smiles in the Old Town Hall. Until then, good night.
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8: 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We

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1: Hold it. 15 seconds from now, you'll see the picture he just took. 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

0: We present Arthur Lowe, John LeMessurier, and Clive Dunn in Dad's Army. Episode 18, The Menace from the Deep, featuring John Lorre and Ian Lavender, with this week's guest, Bill Pertwee. Here is the news, and this is John Snagg reading it. With most of Europe echoing to the sound of Nazi jackboots, it seems inevitable to the rest of the world that Britain also will have to succumb to the pressure of Hitler's tyranny. However, in Britain, the people think differently and are determined to stand firm shoulder to shoulder. This is definite at the situation at Warmington-on-Sea as the members of the local Home Guard unit finish their evening inspection.
1: Now, as expected, the Royal Naval Detachment, who have been on guard duty at the end of the pier, were today recalled to Portsmouth.
2: Pompey.
1: I beg your pardon, Fraser, what did you say?
2: Pompey. Believe they call it Pompey.
1: Ah, yes, yes, of course. Apparently, Pompey won't be able to provide another detachment to take over for a few days yet, and naturally, the authorities are worried that if the pier isn't manned in the meantime, this stretch of coast will be particularly vulnerable. I may have mentioned this to you last night.
3: Yes, you did, sir.
1: Good. I thought perhaps I had.
3: Twice. All right.
1: We have therefore been entrusted with this highly responsible task. Now, if you all look at this diagram of the pier, which I've drawn, you'll observe the centre of the pier here has been blown up to prevent it being used to land enemy troops. So, because of this, I think you'll agree with me that we shall need a boat to get us from this point of the pier here to the end of the pier here.
2: Yeah.
1: Fraser. Now, in order to cross this gap in the pier, we shall use a dinghy. Unfortunately, there's only room for three in the boat, so we shall have to make several trips. Now, we need someone to row the boat, someone with a nautical bent.
4: Permission to speak, sir?
1: Yes, Jim.
4: I should like to volunteer to have a nautical bent, sir. Let me do it, sir. Let me row the boat.
2: No,
1: I'm sorry, Jones. But I think this task should fall to Fraser. After all, he was a sailor. All right, Fraser?
2: Aye, aye, sir.
1: Now, let's just check what food we've got. After all, we're going to be stuck on the end of this pier all night.
4: I've got 3 pounds of sausages, sir. I cooked them at dinner time.
1: Good.
5: My mum's made us a lovely cake. Look.
1: Oh, splendid pack.
2: And I've got some apples and tomatoes from the garden, sir.
1: Well done, Fraser.
2: Aye, and half a bottle of whiskey, sir, just in case it blows up a bit.
1: Excellent, excellent. Well, Wilson, whatever happens, we shan't go short of food, eh?
3: No, sir, we won't. No, it's a positively a gastronomic orgy.
1: What have you brought?
3: Half a pound of acid drops. They're my favourite.
1: Really? Never have guessed. Well, man, I think that's a lot. Now, before we... Pike.
5: Yes, sir?
1: What's that you're putting on?
5: It's a scarf, sir.
1: I can see that. What I mean is that you can't wear a purple and orange scarf with your uniform. Take it off at once.
5: My mum said I've got to wear it. I'll get croup.
1: Croup? Isn't that what chickens get?
3: Yes, it is, but he gets it as well.
1: Extraordinary. Well, let's get a move on. I want to get settled on the pier before it gets dark. All right, Fraser. Back you go. Pick up the next two.
2: Aye, aye, sir.
1: Come on, Wilson. I gather the machine gun post is right alongside the amusement arcade. So that's probably the best place for us to dust down.
3: Right, sir.
1: Go on, let's have a look inside.
3: After you, sir.
1: Ah. This looks all right, eh?
3: Oh, yeah, absolutely delightful, sir.
1: Now, we'll set the Lewis gun up outside and post the first man on watch. The rest of the men can wait in here until their turn comes. Oh, look. There's a hammock. I'll take that.
3: Oh, really, really, sir.
1: What's the matter?
3: Well, I must protest. Just because you're the officer, you take the hammock. You don't say, may I take the hammock? Or even, do you mind if I take the hammock? You just cross over to it, put your hand on it and say, I'll take that. And that sort of behaviour, I really just can't stand.
1: I'm sorry, Ross.
3: Well.
1: No. Most unthinking. Most undemocratic of me. As you know from past experience, I'm the last one to take advantage of my position.
3: Oh, really, sir?
1: Yes. We shall take it in turns to use the hammock.
3: Oh, thank you, sir. Thank you.
1: And I'll go first.
4: No, I don't think much of this place, Mr. Mannerin.
1: Ah, there you are, Jones. Do you have a good crossing?
4: Not bad, sir. Mind you, the sea's getting a bit choppy. What shall I do with the Lewis gun, sir? It's getting a bit heavy.
1: Well, set it up in the machine gun post outside and cover it over. Don't want the sea air to get to it. Sir. If Hitler kicks off tonight, we shall be right in the thick of it. You know, Wilson, I almost hope that Hitler does ever go tonight. I'm simply spoiling for a fight. Which reminds me, we ought to phone GHQ and let them know we're in position. Should be a field telephone here somewhere.
6: What? Ah, yes. There it is, over there. Over in the corner by that pin table.
1: Right. I'll ring GHQ while you put the blackout, sir. Hello, sir. Captain Mannering reporting. We've taken up our positions on the pier, and we're ready for anything that Hitler can throw at us. We're as snug as a bug in a rug here. A bug in a rug, sir. Yes, sir. You can rest assured that the only way Jerry will get past us is over our dead bodies. Thank you, sir. Good night. That's the sort of fighting talk they like to hear at GHQ.
3: Yes, sir.
4: Lewis guns in position, sir.
1: Well done, Jones.
7: Private Fraser and Pike reporting for duty, sir.
1: Jolly good. Come in, both of you.
5: I've tied the boat up, Mr. Mannerin.
1: Well done, Pike.
8: Hey, Uncle Arthur.
1: Hmm?
8: Look, if you look down between these floorboards, you can see the sea below. Why do they always have them so far apart?
6: Well, they're always like that on piers, Frank.
8: You know, if I was a little mouse, I could fall down one of those cracks.
6: Yes, well, you're not, are you? So you don't have to worry about that.
8: Thank you.
1: All right, man, settle down. I'll just give you the orders for the night. Now, we're on duty until 6:30 in the morning. According to my watch, time is now... it's 5 minutes to 2100 hours.
6: 2055, sir.
1: Yes. Well, that's what the time is. Now, I've drawn up a rota, and it works out at an hour and a half guard duty each. Fraser, you'll take the first watch.
9: Aye, sir.
1: That's, 2100 to 2230. Walker, 2230 to 2400 hours. Pike, 2400 to
6: 2530. No, sir. No, sir, you see, it's, 0130, you see. You start again when you get to 2400.
1: Do you?
6: Yes.
1: Yes. All right. Pike, 2400 to 0130. Jones, 0130 to 0300. Sam Wilson, 0300 to 0430. Godfrey, 0430 to 0600. And I shall take the last one, 0600 to 0630.
7: Hey. I thought you said it worked out an hour and a half's duty each.
1: Well, it's not my fault if there's only half an hour left for me to do, is it, Fraser? Anyway, you're on first, so you better get outside. Now, let me see about something to eat.
7: Hey, you'll not forget about me outside, will you? It's going to be awfully cold out there.
6: That's all right, Fraser, all right. But just close that door, will you? You're letting in the terrible draught.
7: Oh, if you're for nickety gum of the way, it's like a running jump.
1: What did Fraser say, Wilson?
6: I don't know, sir. It sounded like Gaelic or something.
1: Whatever it was, it didn't sound very nice. Pike, where's the food?
8: Oh, I'm sorry, sir. I left it in the boat.
1: Well, go and get it at once, you stupid boy.
8: Right, oh, Mr. Mannerin.
1: Can't wait to get my teeth into one of Jones's succulent sausages.
4: Mm. I'll cut them just as you like them, Mr. Mannerin. Lovely and crisp on the outside and pink in the middle. Very tasty. Very sweet.
1: Oh. Sound marvellous.
4: Yeah. Permission to speak, sir. Who's going to sleep in the hammock?
1: We're going to take it in turns.
6: Captain Mannerin's going to be first. Fancy that.
1: I shall relinquish it when I go on duty. Ah, there you are, Pike. Put the food on the table.
8: Yeah, well, Mr. Mannerin...
1: Come on, Pike, come on, come on. Don't stand there, boy. Put the food on the table.
8: But I don't know what to say, Mr. Mannerin.
1: What do you mean?
8: Well, I can't put the food on the table, because I haven't got it.
1: You don't mean to say that you left the food behind?
8: Oh, no, sir, I brought it with me. Food's in the boat, all right. There's only one snag.
1: What's that?
8: The boat's gone.
1: No. What?
9: Oh, no.
10: You mean you didn't tie the boat up?
8: Well, yes, sir, I tied it up. You see, there were two cables. A big, thick electric one and a thin one. I tied it to the thin one.
5: Why did you do that?
8: Well, didn't want to touch the thick one. I might have got electricity fired.
10: You stupid boy. You must have tied it to the telephone wire. Let's see.
9: Just as I thought. It's dead. We're marooned.
10: Completely cut off from the outside world. No phone, no boat.
11: And no food.
10: And no... No panic, no panic. We're marooned. We're marooned on the end of the pier. Don't panic.
9: Joe, be quiet, be quiet, be quiet. Be quiet.
8: I'm sorry, Mr. Manorin, I am really...
9: No, all right.
12: Permission to speak, sir?
9: Yes, Joe.
12: Couldn't we signal for help, sir? We could flash a light.
9: That's a good idea. Well done. Right, Wilson. Give me the torch.
3: I haven't got a torch, sir.
9: You mean to say that you didn't bring the torch?
3: You never said anything about bringing a torch.
10: I distinctly remember telling you. When I told you to return our library books.
3: No, sir. I remember you asking me to buy some dyspepsia tablets, but I'm quite sure...
9: Oh, yeah, all right. Never mind. I'll talk to you about this later.
8: So, Mr. Manorin, there was a story in Hotspur last week. And Dave Dombey got locked in the cricket pavilion one night at Red Circle School. Now, he opened and closed the window to signal for help.
9: Look, boy, this is no time to be recounting schoolboy stories. I mean... That's a very good idea, Pike. We'll use this window. Then he can see the light on the shore.
12: Commissioner speak, sir. I would like to volunteer to be the one to open and shut the window so they'll see the light on the shore.
9: Yes, thank you, Jones. But I think Sam Wilson ought to do it. We'll use Morse code, of course.
3: Well, I don't know Morse code for a start.
12: I know the Morse code, sir. I know Morse code. What you want is SOS. It's three dots, three dashes, and three dots. See, da, da, da, dit.
9: Right. Go on, Wilson. Get ditting.
3: What? What, sir?
9: Come on, man. Dit, dit, dit.
3: Yes, all right, but please don't rush me. Let's see now. Dit. Dit. Oh, no, this window. Oh, my goodness. It really is awfully... Oh, awfully stiff. Dit.
9: That last one was no good at all. It was a dance instead of a dit. You're dying when you should be ditting.
3: Well, I can't help it. The window's
9: sticking. Don't get out of the way. Let me do it. You've got to attract the attention of someone on the shore. Dip, dip, dip.
13: Chilly tonight, Mr. Origin. About to go and get the problem.

0: Whew. Chilly tonight, Mr. Origin. About to go and get the promenade patrol.
1: Yeah, it is a bit drafty.
0: Still, you must be warm in that nice new uniform of yours.
1: Look, mate, I've done a whole year's service in the ARP to get this uniform. I've earned it.
0: I'm sorry.
1: Well, I should think so. Hey, just a minute. Look, there's a light flashing.
0: Where?
1: The end of the pier. Look, there it is again.
0: Must be old Mannering and his mob. They're on guard out there tonight, taken over from the Navy.
1: I might have guessed it was them. Just the sort of stupid thing they would do. They're always shown a light, that lot. I've got to have a word with them. Yes, that's it. I've got to get out of them. I must get out of them, have a word.
0: Don't be daft. You need a boat.
1: Yeah, you're right. You're right. I need a boat.
0: Well, there aren't any. You know the regulations. People aren't allowed to leave boats around in wartime.
1: Oh, that's true. Wait a minute. I'll use one of those over there.
0: What, from the Peter Pan boating pool?
1: Yeah, that's right. I'll show Mannering.
0: But you'll never get out there in one of those paddle boats. They're for kids.
1: You just watch me. Come on, give me a hand. Come on. I've got to get out there. I've got to get out of Mannering.
2: Come, Mannering. Come, Mannering. Can he come outside quickly, son?
3: Coming, Fraser.
0: What is it?
2: I'm not really sure, sir, but there seems to be something in the sea. Look, near the shore, over there.
3: Might you be right. Well done, Fraser.
2: Thank you, sir.
3: Whatever it is, it's making a lot of splashing. What do you make of it, Wilson?
4: It's already dark, sir, but it looks like a small boat.
3: That's suspicious. After all, what sort of person puts out to sea in a small boat at the dead of night?
5: Permission to speak, sir.
3: Yes, Jones.
5: It's my opinion, sir, that it could be someone of evil intent. Or enemy saboteur returning to his mother's ship.
4: Oh, really, Jones, please. Your imagination, really, I mean...
3: No. Just a minute, Wilson. Jones could be right.
6: What are we going to do, Mr. Mannering?
3: Well, there's no point in trying to hail him. With this wind, he'd never hear us. Fraser?
7: Sir?
3: Man the Lewis gun.
7: Aye, aye.
4: You think that's wise, sir?
3: Oh, never mind. Only a warning shot. Make him show his hand. If he's innocent, he's nothing to fear. All the same, Fraser, when you do fire, make sure you aim in front of whatever it is.
7: I will, that, sir.
1: Stu, what's going on? They're firing at me. I've got mad. They're raving mad. They're in the boat. I'm sinking. I'm sinking. Oh, I'll have them for this. I'll have them. My nice new uniform.
2: That's very, very peculiar.
3: What is, Fraser?
2: Whatever it is, it has disappeared.
3: Can't have disappeared. Can you see anything, Wilson?
4: Nothing, sir. Nothing at all. It's all rather eerie.
5: Permission to speak, sir. It could be a secret weapon.
3: Don't be ridiculous, Joan. That thing came from the shore. If it was a secret weapon, it wouldn't be coming at us from our own side, would it?
5: Perhaps that's what the secret is. Here. What's that funny noise?
6: Mr. Mannering, look. Look. There's a thing coming up the ladder out the sea. Please, can I shoot it?
3: No. Leave it to me, Mike. All right, keep quiet, everybody.
1: You stupid load of hooligans! Hooligans is what you are!
3: Hodges, what do you think you're doing?
1: Oh, didn't you know? I take a dip like this every night. Put on my new uniform, specially. I came out to see you, of course.
4: Oh, how awfully thoughtful of you. We're perfectly all right, aren't we, sir?
1: You were flashing a light.
3: Oh, good, good, you saw it.
1: Of course I saw it, and so could an enemy aircraft.
3: Oh, stop grumbling. Get inside and get those wet clothes off.
1: You haven't heard the end of this. Just wait till I get back on dry land. I'm going to report you.
3: No, for heaven's sake, shut up. Been sitting there moaning for the last hour. We've given you a blanket while your uniform's drying out. What more do you want?
4: Captain Mannering, could I have a word with you?
3: Yes, what is it?
4: Well, don't upset him too much, sir. He's the best bowler I've got in the cricket team. We need him next Sunday.
3: Oh, I can't help that. He's got to learn to control himself.
4: Yes, well, please go carefully, sir. I think all of us are a little bit on edge, you know, what with one thing and another.
3: Yes. You're probably right. All right, men, gather round.
7: Aye, sir.
3: Now, look, I'm sorry things have turned out like this, but we shall just have to make the best of a bad job and stick it out until morning.
4: If only we had something to eat, sir.

0: I mean, I'm absolutely starving.
1: You're not the only one, Wilson. We're all starving.
2: Mr. Mannering.
1: Yes, Frank.
2: You know those amusement machines where you operate a little crane inside and try to pick things up with it? You know, you win what you manage to pick up, you see. But I found one over there. It's full of bars of chocolate.
1: Look, boy, I've told you, this is no time to be... What did you say?
2: I said, you know those amusement machines where
1: never mind that bit. What did you say after that?
2: I said it was full of bars of chocolate.
1: You hear that, Buzz?
0: Yes, sir. Actually, I heard what he said the first time.
1: Lead on, Pike. Let's have a look.
2: It's over here, sir.
1: By Jove, yes, you're right. Lots of lovely bars of chocolate. That's a bit of luck, eh, Wilson?
0: I should say so, sir, yes. If you'd like to step back a moment, I'll...
1: What are you going to do?
0: Well, I'm going to smash the glass, sir, to get the chocolate out.
1: Smash the glass?
0: Yes.
1: Take the leave of your senses.
0: Oh, no.
1: Well, not savages, you know. We're a properly disciplined army, a fair-minded sporting Britishers. Not a lot of Nazis. That's just the sort of thing they'd do. No. We should take this chocolate by fair means. Let's see if I've got any pennies. Oh, what a pity. I don't seem to have any. What about you, Sergeant?
0: No, sir. No. I'm afraid I haven't got any either.
1: Fraser?
3: I? Yes, I've got one.
1: We'll hand it over.
3: Oh, no.
1: It's for the good of the platoon, Fraser.
3: Oh, all right. Here you are.
1: I'll see. Where do I put the penny?
2: In this slot here, sir.
1: Ah, yes.
3: Here, it's my penny. I should want the controls.
1: All right, Fraser. Off you go. There you are now.
4: Right a bit. Lift it up.
3: I don't want any interference. I can manage my own, thank you. Well, it is a wee bit of skill.
2: Go on, Mr. Fraser.
1: Oh. Afraid you're out of luck, Fraser.
3: Oh, no. That was my penny. You hear me? It was my penny.
1: All right. Don't you make a song and dance about a silly penny?
3: Well, it wasn't your penny, was it?
1: That'll do, Fraser.
0: If I might make a suggestion.
1: Yes, what is it, Wilson?
0: I wonder if I could perhaps try.
1: Haven't you been paying attention? We haven't got any more pennies.
0: I know that, sir. At the same time, if I could put my plan into operation.
1: Oh, very well.
0: I think what we need to do is to give the machine a thump on the side here. And possibly a kick just about here. I think that should do the trick. Yes. There you are, sir.
1: You know, Wilson, you never cease to amaze me.
0: Thank you, sir.
1: Where did you learn that trick?
0: Well, sir, you see, since you insist on taking the keys of the safe with you every time you leave the bank, the only way I can get the safe open is by kicking it.
1: Kicking it?
0: Yes.
1: Aren't you aware, Wilson, that head office has just spent a fortune on installing that safe? I dread to think what they'd have to say.
0: Well, they might suggest you leave your keys behind next time, sir.
1: All right. Anyway, you can't take the chocolate like this. It's stealing.
0: Oh, really, sir? No. After all, we put a penny in the machine and there's a war on. I'm sure the man who owns it would be only too pleased to help the war effort.
1: Oh, very well. Perhaps you're right. Here are, Fraser. Oh. Since you were so upset about losing your miserable penny, you can have the first bar.
3: Oh, thank you, sir.
5: By the blue of the night.
1: Just a minute. Wilson. This man's drunk.
0: I'm afraid he is, sir, yes.
1: How did that happen?
0: Well, you see, sir, Fraser gave him his bottle of whiskey to sip, for a little. Warm himself up after being in the scene. He seems to have drunk the whole lot.
1: Disgusting.
5: You're talking about me, aren't you?
1: Oh, shut up and go and sit down. You're drunk.
5: Don't you tell me to shut up.
1: And cover yourself up. Put that blanket around it properly. Standing there half naked, you look revolting.
5: I'm revolted now, am I? Look, I've had about enough of you, fatso. We're going to have this out here and now. Come on, pull her up.
1: No, don't be so stupid. Too busy fighting the Hun to engage in pugilism with you.
5: Don't you swear at me.
1: Don't you call me fatso.
0: Sir, for the sake of the cricket team, why don't you just give him a bar of chocolate, sir?
1: Oh, very well.
0: Give him one.
1: Hey, Warden, here. And don't make a fig of yourself with this. Here's yours, Wilson.
0: Well, thank you, sir. Thank you.
1: You realize, Wilson, this chocolate must be 2 years old. Lord Fraser, it didn't take you long to eat your bar. What's it like?
3: Well, it's no bad at all. No bad at all. I mean, it's soapy, but no bad at all.
5: Hey, what's your game, Mannering? This chocolate's made of cardboard.
6: Mr. Mannering, they're all dummies.
7: They're horrible.
6: these. I can't eat these.
3: Mine was all right.
5: you gave me that cardboard chocolate deliberately. Mannering, you don't like me.
0: Of course we do. We are very fond of you.
5: No, you don't. Nobody likes me. I'm the most unpopular person in Warrington-on-Sea. Just because I told them to pull their lights out.
1: Go be quiet and lie down.
5: Somebody's got to tell them to put their lights out. Somebody's got to tell them it just happens to be me out. I can't help.
1: What a sordid little episode.
7: Mr. Mannering, wake up, sir, wake up.
1: Yes, it's me, sir,
7: it's me, sir.
1: What do you want?
7: Well, sir, there's a strange object bobbing about down there.
1: Oh, good Lord, don't tell me the warden's fallen into the sea again.
7: No, sir, he's asleep over there.
5: Oh, well, I'd better have a look. Which board did you look through, Jones?
7: This one, sir.
5: Right. Let's have a look.
1: Good Lord. Can't be. It is. It's a mine.
7: Oh, well, if it's yours, that's all right, then. I wonder where it comes from.
1: It's a mine, you fool. A mine. And it's trapped under the pier.
7: I don't like the sound of that.
1: Come on. We've got to get down there. Not a moment to lose. I'll take this boat hook.
0: Right, sir.
1: You bring the other one.
0: Yes, sir. Right, sir. Right, sir.
7: Right. Wake up, everybody! Wake up! Don't panic! Don't panic! Mine under the pier! Don't panic!
3: Where?
1: What? Over here, Jones!
7: Come in, Mr. Mannering.
1: Now, listen, Jones. Whatever you do, don't let the mine touch the girders, or we shall all be blown sky high. Look out! It's coming towards you. Use your boat hook to push it away. Push it away!
7: I am pushing it away, sir. I don't think it wants to go. Yes. All right, I've got it. To you, sir.
1: To me. Thank you, Joe.
0: We can't stand here all day pushing it backwards and forwards. What are you going to do?
1: How should I know?
2: Look, sir, it started drifting out to sea.
1: Right. We must blow it up before it does any damage. Fraser, man the Lewis gun.
8: Aye, sir.
1: The rest of you use your rifles.
8: Is that?
1: Take aim. And in your own time, fire.
8: Yes, sir.
3: Look at that! Look! It's drifting towards the shore.
1: Don't talk, Fraser. Keep firing.
8: Aye, sir.
7: It's going towards the novelty rock emporium.
1: Keep firing, man.
2: We can't, Mr. Mannering. We can't. We've run out of ammunition.
8: Here, what's going on? Blimey, is that a mine?
1: Oh, you've sobered up, have you? Yes, of course it is. We're trying to blow it up before it does any damage.
8: Right, this is an ARP matter. I'll take charge.
1: Good. We've run out of ammunition.
8: Oh, struth. Here, hang on a minute. I've got an idea. I'll be back in a minute.
1: Where's he gone, Wilson?
0: To the coconut shy, I think, sir.
1: It's no time for childish games.
8: Right, here we are. Right, now let's have a go.
1: Just a minute. What do you think you're going to do with that wooden ball?
8: Blow that mine up.
1: With that?
8: Yeah, of course. Why not?
0: You know, sir, he bowls a superb Yorker.
1: Even so, I bet he doesn't hit it. It's a ridiculous idea.
8: How much? A fiver?
1: Yes, pretty well.
8: All right, you're on. Here we go, then. Now stand back. Stand back, everybody. Right, now watch.
0: Oh. It's going straight towards it, sir.
1: There it is.
8: Good. Oh.
1: Ah, Jeff Wilson, you're right. He is a good bowler.
0: Yes, sir. He does even better with his clothes on.

0: that episode of Dad's Army from the original television series by Jimmy Perry and David Croft, you heard Arthur Lowe as Captain Mannering, John Le Mesurier, Sergeant Wilson, Clive Dunn, Corporal Jones, John Laurie, Private Fraser, Ian Lavender, Private Pike, Bill Pertwee, ARP Warden, and David Sinclair as the Second Warden. The Menace from the Deep was adapted for radio by Harold Snowd and Michael Knowles and produced by John Dias.
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7: Once upon a time there was an engineer. Choo-choo Charlie was his name, we hear. He had an engine and he sure had fun. He used good and plenty candy to make his train run.

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0: let's see what Charlotte's doing in Lakeview at the home of the Barton children. Right now, Charlotte put her problems aside to make a regular phone call to her manager, Roger Humphrey, in Hollywood. She's safe.
1: I'm sorry, Roger. I can't hear what you said. Robert's dog is barking. He heard me say phone, and I guess he thought I said bone. Quiet, Flash. Don't you know half the trouble in the world comes from bone? Too much in the head and not enough in the back? Quiet. What did you say, Roger? What kind of a dog is he? I don't know. From here, he looks a little like a setter, only he never sets. And a little like a springer, only he never springs. And something like a Pekingese, but he never peeks. Confidentially, I think he's a police dog in plain clothes. You hear that, Roger? I never saw a dog with so many pants and just one coat. Of course he's friendly. Yesterday he gave the new mailman a wonderful welcome. I guess he thought the mailman was bringing him a litter. Or else he thought the mail pouch was a mail pooch. Oh, dear. There's somebody at the door, Roger. I'll have to get there before Flash does, or else they won't think this is a house but a barking lot. Call you next week. Bye. Oh, hello, Mr. Anderson.
2: Hello, Charlotte. I'm in a bit of a rush, and I... Hey, what's the matter with that meat hound?
1: You better not let Robert hear you say that. Flash is a very clever dog, aren't you, Flash? He used to be with a circus.
2: Oh, yeah? What circus?
1: A flea circus. He was in the transportation department.
2: Look, Charlotte, I haven't time to stand here and talk nonsense.
1: It must be very tiring. Yes. Come in and sit down.
2: Huh? Oh, thanks. I will. No, on second thought, I can't say. I'll just leave a message with Cronin. He'll be here sometime this afternoon, won't he?
1: Well, he's due any moment now. You might as well wait.
2: No. They're expecting me in a meeting. After all, as city editor of the Dispatch, I'm a rather important man.
1: Flash. Keep your opinions to yourself. Look, Mr. Anderson, I'm icing some cakes. I have to get back in the kitchen.
2: Just tell Crawley. Hey.
1: Angel food cakes.
2: Come to think of it, Charlotte, there is a little matter I want to talk over with you. I believe I will say. There's something about that dog's expression I don't like.
1: There's nothing subtle about the dog.
2: Oh, here's Judge Cronin now.
1: Hello, Judge.
3: Hello.
1: Aren't you early?
3: Yes, Miss Greenwood. Just caught adjourned early. Yeah. How are you, Anderson?
1: Come in, boys.
2: I've been trying to locate you, Cronin. Aren't you chairman of the high school essay contest again this year?
3: That's right.
2: Any changes in the rules?
3: No, same as last year. Seniors submit their essays to the state university and 5 winners receive scholarships.
1: Oh, that's a wonderful idea, especially for those girls and boys who otherwise couldn't afford to go on with their education.
2: Nothing like college. There's where I encountered my happiest days.
3: Yes, and you've been going around in it ever since.
2: I resent that. Especially from a man who flunked out.
3: Well, I did flunked out.
2: Yeah.
3: I was an honest student. Why, Miss Greenwood, in the hardest mathematical question ever given to the class, I had only a slight deviation from the right answer.
1: How far were you from the right answer, Judge?
2: 2 C. I tell you, there's something about that dog's expression I don't like.
1: I think the dog is very articulate. Oh, my goodness, my cake.
2: The cake? Yes, Cronin. Charlotte made some angel food cake.
4: Well, I...
2: You know, Charlotte, I haven't seen a homemade angel food cake since I was a kid.
4: Yes, I haven't seen one myself.
1: You haven't? Well, you poor boys. You know what I'm going to do? I'm going to take you right out in the kitchen and let you look at one. Now, don't you get any other ideas, because there's a dance at the high school this evening, and these cakes are for the children. I'm taking them down to the lunchroom.
4: Whoa!
5: Super! Come on, kids, the dance will be starting.
6: Eve,
5: evening, Miss Greenwood. Well, you look as pretty as a purple sage down home in Texas when the bees come buzzing around.
1: Well, Corporal, I've heard of sagebrush honey, but it sure takes you Texans to paw it on.
5: There you go again, rawhiding me about coming from Texas.
1: Son, nobody ever comes from Texas, because wherever you go, you take Texas right along with you. Are you going to the dance next door?
5: Well, I sure am aiming to, ma'am. That is, if I don't have to play a lone hand. Jack Barton said to meet him here and he'd have a gal for me.
1: Why, Tex, you've been stationed here in Lakeview for 3 months. Haven't you met any girls?
5: Well, yes, ma'am, but I reckon I'm kind of particular.
1: I know exactly what you mean. You want a girl just like the girl that married Harry James.
5: Yes, ma'am. Yes, and the name all big corral, I reckon.
1: Well, who's the girl Jack's getting for you, Tex?
5: Well, her name's Gloria Winfield.
1: Oh, Gloria. Oh, she's very pretty.
5: Yeah, she's sensible.
1: Well, I'd say she's sensibly pretty and pretty sensible. I'd even say she's more sensible than she really is, because some pretty sensible girls think it isn't sensible to be sensible when you're pretty, but I think being pretty sensible makes sense, don't you?
5: Yeah. All I know is I got a brand of Texas kisses I've been saving all my life for just the right gal.
1: Well, then, get ready to squander your life savings, Texas, because here she comes.
6: Hey, Tex, here's Gloria Winfield and some of the crowd.
5: Hey, that's the prettiest piece of calico I've seen between here and the Rio Grande. So long, Miss Greenwood. I gotta go stake out a claim.
6: Yeah, come on, Tex. Let's get going.
1: All right, have a good time, kid. Here. Well, son, what's the matter with you? What are you staying here for?
7: Nothing. Mm-hmm. Why?
1: Aren't you going to the dance?
7: I'm too short to dance.
1: Oh. What size got to do with it? I used to go to dances, and I'm so tall that when my beau called, I had to stand in the ditch to meet him face to face.
7: Anyhow, I haven't got a date.
1: Oh, I can fix that for you. Barbara Barton hasn't a date either.
7: Barbara Barton? Are you kidding?
1: No, she came with her brother. Come on, we'll find her, and I'll introduce you.
7: Barbara Barton wouldn't date with me.
1: I don't see why not.
7: Because you wouldn't.
1: But you haven't answered my question. Why not?
7: All right, make me say it. It's probably what you want to hear anyway. I'm not good enough for Barbara Barton. I'm not good enough for any of them. I don't belong. Are you satisfied now?
1: No. A long way from satisfied. Who says you're not good enough?
7: Oh, never mind.
1: Maybe you're the one who says it. You know, son, what other people think of a man usually comes pretty close to being what he thinks of himself.
7: They don't have to say it. Do they ever ask me over or invite me to their parties? Invite me to their parties. That's rich. Me, Luke Jones, on the other side of the track.
1: Henry Hennigan lives in what you call the other side of the tracks. He seems to do all right.
7: Hank's a natural-born leader. He's good at things. He's already got his choice of scholarships in 2 different colleges.
1: I doubt if he was born a leader or even good at things. And I'm absolutely certain he wasn't born with 2 scholarships.
7: Okay, let's forget it.
1: Son, you know, most of us start out with just about the same equipment. And after that, you're on your own.
7: Look, forget it, will you?
1: All right. Let's talk about something else, then. Have you always lived in Lakeview?
7: No.
1: Come from another town?
7: From the country. And I sure wish I was back there.
1: Oh, yes, the country is nice.
7: Yeah.
1: Especially now that spring will soon be here.
7: Yeah. Spring comes like a parade.
1: Did you say parade?
7: You keep waiting and watching for it. And then somehow you catch the first faint stir and all the vibrance of marching feet on the other side of the horizon. Nearer and nearer. Green banners suddenly coming over the hill. Flowers like the bright notes of proud trumpets. And I guess you think I'm kind of...
1: What did you say your name was?
7: Lucas Jones.
1: Well, Lucas, you certainly have a lot of mistaken ideas about yourself. But when you say that I think you're kind of goofy, well, that's the biggest mistake of all. Because I think you're kind of good.

0: Barbara, I thought you were going over to Janet Gregory this evening.
1: I am after a while, but I'm helping Jack with his scholarship essay.
2: Oh, Jack, you told me you'd already sent that in to the state university.
3: I have, but the five winners have to recite their essays in the high school auditorium. You know, when the scholarships are passed out, so I'm rehearsing.
1: Go ahead, Jack.
3: All right, now let's start all over. Mr. Chairman, distinguished guests, members of the faculty, alumni in the armed forces, fellow students, and ladies and gentlemen.
2: Well, if you've left anybody out, they deserve it.
3: Pardon me. I have chosen the subject, Great Women of History. Despite her feminine foibles, woman, generally speaking, is,
2: generally speaking,
3: Miss Greenwood. Miss Greenwood, this is a serious matter.
2: Oh, I'm so sorry, Jack.
3: Woman, generally speaking, is man's best friend. Naturally, I exclude what we call in French, la belle dame sans merci.
1: For how sharper?
3: Oh, yeah. For how sharper than a leopard's tooth it is to have a thankless friend. And,
1: down for the ages.
3: Oh, wait a minute now, wait a minute. La belle dame sans merci. For how sharper than a leopard's friend it is to have a thankless tooth.
1: No, no. How sharper than a thankless tooth it is to have a leopard's fang.
3: Oh, no, that's wrong. How sharper than a leopard's fangs it is to have a toothless friend. A lot of help a fella gets around here. You just don't appreciate having a prize winner in the house.
2: Well, if you do win, the house won't hold you. After all, there are a lot of other students trying out for scholarships.
1: Sure, Wallace Morton, Howard Marlowe, Will McComber.
2: And Lucas Jones.
1: Lucas Jones?
3: What?
1: That meatball?
2: Now, wait a moment, Jack. That's hardly a friendly way to talk about
3: it. I didn't mean anything by it, but Luke hasn't a chance.
1: Whatever gave him the notion of entering the contest?
2: I did.
1: Oh, sure.
2: I think he has a very good chance.
3: Oh, Luke Jones doesn't know what life's all about.
2: Well, that's a condition more or less shared by the whole human race.
1: Only you don't know about Lucas. He failed at everything he's ever tried out for. Athletics and the fate and the drama club.
3: Oh, they left him right off the stage.
2: Well, that's cruel. Really cruel.
1: Jack's right. The kid used to try to get him into things just to laugh at him. He's so awkward.
2: Looks like Lucas and I have a few things in common.
1: He's been hurt and made fun of for so long that he's afraid of everything. He thinks everybody's against him.
2: Then he needs to win. For something a great deal more important than a scholarship. He needs to win for himself.
1: But if he doesn't win, then what have you done to him, don't you see? Oh, Aunt Charlotte, you're taking an awful chance.
2: I wonder.

Haven't there been times when you were celebrating some special occasion and you thought of old friends far away and wished that they could be with you? Then perhaps you received cards that told you they were thinking of you, and so your friends were with you after all, sharing that happy occasion in spirit. 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Hallmark cards are on display at America's finest stores. Don't forget, a Hallmark card will best express your perfect taste, your thoughtfulness.

0: And so, back to our story. Both Barbara and Jack feel that Charlotte has made a mistake by encouraging Lucas Jones to enter the essay contest. However, Charlotte doesn't agree with him. And then a few days later at the lunchroom, as the contest draws to a close.
1: Miss Greenwood here.
2: I'm Miss Greenwood.
3: I'm Mrs. Jones. Lucas Jones, Mother.
1: Oh, how are you, Mrs. Jones? Lucas has told me a great deal about you.
3: He's told me a lot about you, too. He thinks you're being very nice and kind to him.
1: Oh, it's nothing if I can do anything to help him.
3: Miss Greenwood, Lucas is 17 years old. You don't have to be very clever to fool a boy at 17.
1: I don't believe I know what you're talking about.
3: This essay contest.
1: Oh, but there is a contest, and it's open to high school students. It's an opportunity to get a scholarship at the state university.
3: If you win.
1: Of course.
3: And you think Lucas is going to win?
1: Oh, he has as much chance as anyone else.
3: Against the kids of influential folks like the Winfields and the Bartons and the Marlowe.
1: Now, wait a minute. What makes you think they're so influential?
3: It's public opinion. Everybody thinks so.
1: Public opinion is only what people think. Everybody thinks.
3: Just the same. You know they're the kind of folks who have pull.
1: I can't say that I know that. Whatever influence they might have here in Lakeview certainly doesn't extend to the state university.
3: That may be your honest opinion, Miss Greenwood, but those that have, get. That's the way it always has been and it always will be. The whole universe is against little people.
1: To the universe, I imagine we're all little people. I doubt whether it's very much concerned with us, either for or against.
3: I can't argue with you, Miss Greenwood. You're educated and smart, and I'm just a plain woman. I came here to ask you a favor, to tell Lucas to forget about the contest.
1: Oh, but I can't do that. I'm the one who encouraged him to go into it.
3: Yeah, I've seen that happen before, too. I can kind of excuse the kids for treating him the way they do. They're young, and they don't stop to think. But for you to be playing the same kind of joke on him...
1: But Mrs. Jones...
3: For you to be holding him up to ridicule...
1: I think Lucas has talent. I'm certain he has. Don't you want to see him do something with it?
3: No, no. I only want people to let him alone. I don't care if he can't dress as well as the other kids or join their clubs or run around with him. I'm just asking you, all of you, let him alone.

0: Junior.
1: Hiya, Miss Greenwood. Hey, just anchoring by the house and thought I'd drop in. Say, your hair certainly does look pretty.
2: Thank you, Junior.
1: Yeah, yes, sir. It reminds me of the sun after a shower.
2: Now, don't tell me it's coming out.
1: No, it's bright and sunny. Yes, and your skin is white as snow. You smile warm, and your eyes like violets in the rain.
2: What is this, Junior? A compliment or a weather report?
1: Oh, they say, that's what I like about you, Miss Greenwood. You got brains. And besides, you're pretty and smart and kind and generous, too. Say, you couldn't let me have a dollar.
2: How'd you know I couldn't?
1: Oh. Look, Miss Greenwood.
2: It's no use, Junior, now. Why are you always asking me for money? Nobody else does that.
1: Nobody else knows when I'm broke.
2: What did you do with the $3 I advanced you yesterday?
1: Well, I spent it on a picture show.
2: $3 on one show? What picture was it?
1: I don't know. I couldn't get in. Every time I got as far as the door, a fella would tear up my ticket. I need money bad, Miss Greenwood. I got to get my bicycle fixed and a whole lot of things. Oh, come on now, Miss Greenwood. Please, just this once and I won't ask you again.
2: Oh, well, I ought to know better, but you always talk me into it. Where's my purse?
1: Right there in the hall stand.
2: My. You've got good eyesight. Here's your dollar.
1: Oh, thanks, Miss Greenwood. And I still say you remind me of a summer day.
2: I know, Junior. Long and balmy.
3: Miss Greenwood. Hello, Junior.
1: Well, hiya, Lucas. You see, Miss Greenwood?
2: Well, Lucas, this is a pleasant surprise.
3: I want to talk to you. My mother doesn't think I ought to be in the contest.
2: What do you think?
3: Oh, I don't know. Anyway, it's too late now. I've already sent my essay in.
2: You say that as if your essay were a resignation from the human race. Come on now, it isn't that serious. Suppose you do fail. Success comes through overcoming failure.
3: Oh, I can't fail in this. It'd be the end. There wouldn't be anything left.
2: Lucas, I was just reading about a man who failed at almost everything he turned to. As a farmer, as a storekeeper, and then as a lawyer. But he kept right on. And one day he became president of the United States. His name was Abraham Lincoln.
3: Yeah. I see what you mean, only... Well, look, I brought a copy of my essay. Would you mind looking it over? It isn't long.
2: Yes, I'd love to look at it, Lucas.
3: Oh, thanks. The subject I picked out was Our National Economy in a Changing World.
2: Yeah, so I see here. What made you choose this particular topic?
3: Well, I don't know. We only had 5 topics to choose from. That looked as good as any of the others to me. Well, don't you think it's all right?
2: Of course.
3: Well?
2: It's very interesting, Lucas, and thanks for letting me see it.
3: Oh, well, that's it.
2: What's this?
3: You're not fooling me. It isn't any good.
2: Oh, I didn't say that.
3: You don't have to say it. It's no good. I knew it wasn't when I sent it in. Nothing I do will ever be any good.
2: Now, Lucas.
3: Nothing I ever do.
2: That isn't true. Some of the other things you wrote and showed me were very good. That little story you left here with me, that was excellent.
3: But that isn't being submitted to the university. I want to know about my essay. Will it win?
2: I can't answer you. I couldn't tell unless I could read all the other essays submitted. And even then, I might not know.
3: But down in your heart, you know, don't you? Don't you? Well, I'll be going.
2: Good night, Lucas. Lucas, good night.

0: I wish you'd keep out of my way.
1: Morning, Charlotte.
2: Good morning, Miss Greenwood.
0: Why, boys, aren't you up a little early?
2: I love these crisp, invigorating winter mornings. They make me feel like a million.
3: These days, a million isn't so much. It's hardly a drop in the budget.
2: Well, we're on our way to the high school, Miss Greenwood, and thought we might let you off the lunchroom.
0: Well, thanks, only I'm expecting a caller. But you're always so sweet, Judge, and so generous.
2: Oh, well.
4: He's very generous. Especially generous when it's my car. I'm always driving him around. He's too economical to hire a cab.
0: Well, Mr. Anderson, you're appreciated, too. You're a dear, good friend.
2: And what would you call me?
4: A close friend.
2: I seem to detect a hidden meaning in that, Anderson.
0: Oh, no, now, no bickering now. Mr. Anderson, would you stop at the lunchroom and give Junior a message?
4: Oh, certainly. Besides a chauffeur, I'm also a carrier pigeon.
2: Carrier pigeon? Oh, that reminds me, carrier pigeon. I read about a man who introduced a carrier pigeon to a woodpecker. Now they have a bird that not only delivers messages, but knocks at the door first.
0: And if a kangaroo met a mink, they could raise fur coats with pockets.
4: All right. Or introduce an owl to a duck for wise quack. I tell you, there's something about that dog. Oh, hello, Barbara.
5: Hello,
6: Mr. Anderson.
2: Good morning, good morning.
5: Oh, just Cronin. Any word on the essay contest winners?
2: Well, yes, I've got them right here.
5: Oh, quick, did Jack win?
2: Well, I shouldn't tell you yet, but yes. He won a scholarship with his essay on great women of history.
5: Oh, wonderful.
0: Well, how could he lose? A 17-year-old knows all about women, and he never knows how much he doesn't know about them until he's 70.
5: Who were the other winners, Judge Cronin?
2: Why, let's see. The other four are Gloria Winfield, Janet Gregory, Howard Morton, and Anderson. Who was the fifth? I've forgotten. I think the name started with An L.
5: Oh, Charlotte, could it be?
2: The list is right here in my pocket. Now, what did I do with that? Oh, yes, here it is. The name is Lester Wilson.
1: Yeah, Lester Wilson.
5: Oh, Aunt Charlotte, I told you this would happen. Why did you ever encourage Luke anyway?
0: Because I never saw a boy that needed encouragement so badly.
5: Yes, but now he's hurt and humiliated again.
0: I'll go. I think it'd be a good time for me to go anyway.
7: Good morning. Is this the Barton residence?
0: Yes, it is. Won't you step in out of the cold?
7: Thank you. It's really snowy out this here morning. My cab had a detour coming from the station. I assume you're Mrs. Greenwood?
0: You're still detouring. It isn't Mrs. Greenwood, it's Miss Greenwood.
7: Oh, I'm sorry.
0: You're sorry. I don't believe I've had the pleasure of...
7: Oh, yes, yes. My name is Ralston, Miss Greenwood. I phoned you this morning. I represent the book publisher Caxton & Gowdy of New York.
4: What is this, a book agent at this time of the morning? Where's that dog? Never around when you want him.
0: Now, just a minute, Mr. Anderson. Mr. Ralston, how is Mr. Gowdy?
7: Oh, fine. He asked me to tell you what a pleasure it was to hear from you again.
0: Thank you.
7: He sent me out to talk to you about that manuscript you sent him.
2: Just a minute. Manuscript? What manuscript?
7: A story called Pastoral Scene by Lucas Jones.
5: And Charlotte, you sent a story by Luke to a New York publisher?
0: Yes, Barbara. Mr. Gowdy, the publisher, is an old friend of mine. Did he like it, Mr. Ralston?
7: Well, he thought it was so promising and showed such definite talent that he followed your suggestion and entered the manuscript in the National Guild Award.
0: Oh, good.
7: And I have the pleasure of telling you that Lucas Jones has won first prize, a scholarship to Harvard.
5: Oh, Charlotte, you're wonderful.
2: Whoa, whoa, whoa.
5: Luke going to Harvard.
4: Hey, wait a minute. Wait, let me get this story. Boy, this is front page. Cronin, your scholarship awards will have to move back to page 3.
2: And now, in your story, Anderson, be sure to give Miss Greenwood proper credit.
4: Well, of course.
2: She's the one who discovered the genius.
0: Judge, nobody ever discovers a genius. All you can do is help him discover himself. You know that.
4: Well, maybe Lucas did have the urge to write. But it took you to bring him up to scratch.
0: Well, when you got a scratch, you got a scratch. Isn't that right, Flash?

0: Charlotte Greenwood will be back in a moment. Meanwhile, I want to remind you again, the next time you buy a card for any occasion, look on the back for the identifying words, a Hallmark card. 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
1: 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Everyone, even the greatest of men, has made a mistake. For a great man is not one who never fails. 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

0: show with John Brown, Charles Cantor, and Edward Ryan, who appear through the courtesy of 20th Century Fox, came to you from Hollywood. This is Wendell Niles speaking. 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
5: Gangbusters, presented in cooperation with police and federal law enforcement departments throughout the United States. 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

0: tonight, the assault against Alcatraz, seventh circle of hell, where 200 devilish minds seize with but a single thought, where a lifetime is not too long to plot, but at which honest men can look and safely say, leave every hope behind, ye who enter here.
1: Now, tonight's Gangbusters case.
0: A special presentation. Inside Facts, dramatized on the Battle of Alcatraz.
1: Just 1 week ago, the law-abiding citizens of America, slowly recovering from 4 long years of war, were shocked to hear of a new battle on a 12-acre island in San Francisco Bay, the Battle of Alcatraz.
2: Alcatraz. So named in 1775 by the Spanish settlers of California, Isla de Alcatraces, the island of the Pelican, a heap of rocks jutting up into the Golden Gate, a mile and a half northeast of San Francisco's famous waterfront district.
3: For nearly 100 years, the island of the Pelicans has been a prison, first as disciplinary barracks for military offenders of the United States Army. For the last 13 years, the place of confinement selected by the United States Department of Justice for discipline, segregation, punishment of the most desperate and hopelessly incorrigible criminals. For 280 convicts, the rock is the last stop before hell.
1: Last week, there was trouble on the rock.
0: 5 dead, 16 wounded.
1: Was the revolt of the nation's most desperate criminals spontaneous? Was it the result of a moment's opportunity, or was it the result of years of meticulous planning?
3: 4 years ago, in the summer of 1942, at another federal penitentiary on McNeil Island in the state of Washington, a veteran convict, a notorious dealer in accurate grapevine information, walked up to a guard who was on duty in the prison kitchen.
4: You better get back to slicing those apples, Tom.
5: Yeah, sure, but can I say a word to you, mister?
4: Okay. What is it?
5: Hey, look. I got the dope. You're up for a transfer to Alcatraz. You're gonna be a guard on the rock.
4: So what?
5: You're headed for trouble.
4: What gives you that idea?
5: I wouldn't be telling you, except you've been a pretty square guy with us cons. So maybe I can do you a favor. Don't take the job on the rocks, mister.
4: No? Why not?
5: Don't take it, that's all. There'll be a big break there. It'll be a long time coming, but when it does, it'll be a regular massacre.
4: A massacre? Don't make me laugh.
3: A massacre on the rock? Impossible.
6: 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Concrete walls. A 20-foot cyclone fence topped with barbed wire. Then the water. 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
5: What makes you think so, Bud? Let me tell you something. That con up at McNeil Island has the right dope.
7: You ought to get a knife between the ribs for cracking his yap.
5: Shut up, will you? I'm telling this guy something.
7: Okay, okay.
5: You see, this big building is right next to the water. We figure once we get out and take care of the tower guards, we'll have our pick of the boats at the dock.
4: Oh, you're wasting your time. No one escapes from Alcatraz. You couldn't even begin.
5: Wasting our time, huh? We got lots of it to waste. What's time? And where can we begin? Show him the handkerchief.
7: Yeah. Here it is.
5: See that handkerchief? That little rag. That's what we'll use to crack out of Alcatraz. That's what'll whip your machine guns and the steel bars and the electric eyes. We'll tie a knot in the handkerchief. We'll use it to reach through the bars and pick up a pair of pliers from a workman's kit.
7: Oh, it'll take time, lots of time. But we got plenty of time.
5: And with the pliers, we loosen some plumbing. And when we get ready to use the pipes, we put them all together with the pliers. And we got a nice little gadget that spreads bars like they was paper.
7: Also a nice little gadget to pop some guards over the skull.
5: Okay. So here's how we got it figured. You see, this big cell house has 4 cell blocks. A, B, C, and D, running the whole length of the building. Now, the only guy with guns is a guard that walks in what they call a gun gown. And this gun gallery runs across the end of the cell house. It's really a catwalk stuck on the end of the building, but separated from the cell piers by iron bars. Well, this guard walks back and forth in the gun gallery looking things over. We take care of this guard. Sitting pretty.
7: Don't forget about the gun.
5: Yeah. This guard is always carrying a rifle, a sweet little .45 automatic. Now, Bernie Coy and another con got the job sweeping up the corridors between the cell block and the gun gallery. Once in a while, Coy manages to climb up and give the bars to the gun gallery a little spread so they can squeeze through. Now, the idea is, get the guns and stick up the floor guards who got no guns. And it's all set. I guess it's around 2 in the afternoon that they're going to squeeze through and wait for this guard.
8: It was a tight squeeze, Coy. I didn't think you'd make it.
9: I did, didn't I?
8: Boy, have I been waiting for this.
9: As soon as the guard passes, I'll grab him, slug him, and I'll grab his guns.
8: Shh, he's coming. Now, hey, slug him, right?
10: I'll get the cell block keys and let you other guys out.
8: You got him, yeah?
10: I got the key.
8: Get his guns, too.
10: I'm going to make it all right. I'll let Preston and you other guys out.
8: Okay, come on.
5: Shut up, you guys. Shut up. Okay, we'll get the key to the outside door.
8: Tell me how much of the thing's cooked, I say.
5: All right. We counted on this guard having the key to let us outside the cell house. Okay, he didn't. But we got his guns and we got a fighting chance.
8: Well, I ain't giving up.
9: Me neither.
8: Okay. All right, would you? How do we work it?
5: All right. Make some noise so you and the other guards will come running. They won't expect nothing.
8: Yeah, one of them ought to have the outside keys.
3: A dozen or more dangerous criminals now have the appetizer to their meal of freedom. They are out of their cells and armed. But without the keys to the outside door, their chances of full freedom are hopeless, and they know it. In the meantime, the 4 o'clock shift of guards is in a locker room in the same building adjacent to the troubled cell tiers. Changing into their uniforms, about to go on duty, these relief guards who carry no guns have no idea that a score or more desperate convicts are free and armed on the other side of a heavy steel door. Hold it, fellas.
11: Huh?
3: Quiet. Just a minute.
11: Well, what's up, Harry?
3: Shh. Hear that noise through the door?
11: Yeah, from the cell block.
3: Yep. Come on. Let's have a look.
11: All right.
3: I'll get the door.
11: Hey, it's quieted down.
3: Yeah. Come on. Come on.
11: Hey, look. This first cell. It's empty.
12: Hey, watch. They're loose. Right into the cell.
11: All right, the rest of you.
5: I'm dead. Open that cell door, Coy.
8: Okay.
5: If those guards got the keys, how you guys start searching them?
8: They all look dead.
5: Well, search them. If we're getting out, we need those keys.
8: Hey, here's one still kicking.
5: Let me add him. Hey, you. Give me the keys to the outside.
8: I have no keys.
5: Oh, you haven't. Oh. That's for not having the keys, and this is for nothing.
10: Hey, Cresson.
5: Yeah?
10: The other guys ain't got no keys either.
5: Huh? Looks like we're cooked, guys.
11: Maybe we've got a quarter quits.
5: Well, what do the rest of you guys say?
10: No quits.
5: Okay, we fight it out. We can't get out one way, we'll take the other, right?
8: Oh, I'm with you, Cresson.
5: Attaboy, Thompson. Who else?
9: Tell me.
5: Okay. Let's think this out a little.
2: From the Warden, United States Penitentiary, Alcatraz Island, to the United States Navy, Coast Guard, and San Francisco Police Department. Serious trouble has broken out. Convicts are armed and at large in the cell house. I have issued a riot call and placed armed guards at strategic locations. Most of our officers are imprisoned in the cell house. 3:18 p.m.
13: To the Commandant, San Francisco Naval Base. Subject, Alcatraz riot. 1, dispatch immediately 1 company U.S. Marines to assist Warden United States Penitentiary, Alcatraz Island. 2, assign all available patrol craft to surround and maintain constant vigilance, Alcatraz Island. 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
3: All Thursday night, May 2nd, the traces of the attackers and the ping of bullets of the besieged streak the sky over the Golden Gate. The battle rages without let-up. Residents of San Francisco lined the waterfront to see firsthand what they had heard in the special broadcasts and in the papers. People throng in fascination, for death is the label on each of the bullets which lined the sky in blood red. On the great Golden Gate Bridge, a sailor and his girl edged to the railing.
14: What are those red streaks? Fireworks?
7: Those are the bullets, baby. Tracer bullets.
14: Gee, there are a lot of them. I don't understand it. If they haven't got a chance, what are those convicts fighting for?
7: I don't know, baby. They probably figure they'll get electrocuted or something anyhow, so maybe they'd rather do it this way.
14: I wonder who they are.
7: Not very nice to know. I guarantee you that.
14: You know, I feel kind of sorry for them. Well, anyway, all those tracer bullets and everything. It's pretty.
3: Yes, young lady, very pretty. And who are the men? Those prisoners of other men, decent men. Who are those convicts trying to blast their way to a freedom that could mean nothing but more violence and more bloodshed? Those men for whom you feel kind of sorry. Listen.
5: Joseph Paul Kretzer, murder. They also robbed banks, 15 or 16. I forget which.
7: Myron Edgar Thompson. I killed a cop.
15: Morris Franklin Hobbit. Me, I shot a cop, too. Kidnapped another one.
16: Bernard Paul Coy. I'm on the route for robbing a bank. This is my fourth time over.
3: Lawrence Kahn, murderer, kidnapper.
6: Sam Shockley, kidnapper, bank robber, escape artist.
3: Those are six of the men. Six of the ringleaders. Six desperate killers. The list of 280 Alcatraz convicts recalls murder, bank robbery, kidnapping with each name. High up the list, and the murderer of Alcatraz guard William H. Miller stands...
13: Joseph Paul Kretzer, Alcatraz, number 548.
3: Wanted on warrants, charging more than a dozen bank robberies, Kretzer and a woman companion sped through the streets of Michigan City, Indiana, on the early morning of June 7th, 1939.
5: Cut. Aren't you going to make a run for it?
9: Me, run from the cops?
5: You're not going to let him take you.
9: Watch. Give me that gun.
5: I get it. Here he comes.

0: Sylvain, right?
1: Do you think you killed him?
2: I don't know, and I don't care. Every cop we meet is going to learn the same thing. So clutch this one guy, they're never going to stop.
3: The Federal Bureau's investigation traced Kretzer through acquaintances of this gun mall to an apartment on Chicago's north side and arrested him. He was sent to McNeil Island Penitentiary for 25 years. A year or so later, he escaped, but was recaptured. With his accomplice, Kretzer was in the anteroom of federal court in Tacoma, awaiting trial for escape.
2: I'll be here for it in a minute, Kyle.
4: Yeah, Kretzer?
2: Look, I ain't going back to no solitary.
4: Yeah? And
2: there'll be two of them. You take one and I'll take the other. Go for the guns.
4: Hey, look, Kretzer, that's suicide. I'm...
2: So what? It's better than rotting away the rest of your life.
4: Okay, I'm with you.
2: Shh, shh, shh. They're coming.
5: All right, Kretzer.
2: All right,
5: let's go.
2: Okay, don't rush it.
6: Now, turn! What are you getting? They got no guns. All right, let's go. Fight!
3: And his companion got only to the end of the corridor. There they were subdued by other federal officers. The United States Marshal, struck down by Kretzer, was killed by a blow to the head. Thus, Joseph Paul Kretzer came to Alcatraz for life, for murder.
7: Bernard Paul Coy, number 415.
4: I'm Coy. I'm a bank robber who didn't like being caught. They sent me to Leavenworth for 25 years. They expect me to sit down and wait those 25 years. I showed those guys I was too tough for Leavenworth.
3: Thus, Bernard Paul Coy came to Alcatraz.
7: Marvin Franklin Hubbard, number 645.
8: I'm Hubbard. I broke out of prison three times in Oklahoma and Idaho. The last time a cop tried to stop us near Chattanooga, Tennessee. Instead of the cop taking us in, we took the cop along. Then we ran into a bunch of cops. I shot one, but they nabbed us.
3: Thus, Marvin Franklin Hubbard came to Alcatraz.
7: Myron Edgar Thompson, number 729.
9: I'm Thompson. I killed a cop, I kidnapped three people, and I broke out of jail eight times. Where are you, Blackie Thompson? Well, he was a detective bad man. He was my brother, see? Cops at Amarillo got him. I hate Amarillo cops.
3: Yes, Myron Thompson claimed Blackie Thompson as his brother and swore vengeance on the Amarillo police. About a year ago, shortly after his last jailbreak, Thompson and a companion were driving toward Amarillo.
9: See that curve right ahead there?
2: Yeah, what about it, Thompson?
9: Right there is where my brother Blackie Thompson was killed by the Amarillo cops.
2: Yeah.
9: He shot the tires off his car. He jumped out, but the cops mowed him down. Had 30 slugs in him. Laying right there. I hate cops. But I hate Amarillo cops most. And one of them's in for the surprise of his life.

0: black man standing by our car, Thompson.
1: He's a cop, all right. And I'm a really cop. You just keep going. I'll walk right up to him.
2: Just a moment, you two.
1: Boy, you speaking to us?
2: You strangers here in Amarillo, aren't you?
1: Sure.
2: This your car?
1: Well, we borrowed it from a friend.
2: Got stolen plates on it.
1: Oh, yes?
2: Turn around.
1: I got no gun.
2: Let's see about that.
1: Yeah, you see, I told you.
2: Yeah. You'd have to go up to headquarters anyway. Answer a few questions.
1: Okay. Anything you say.
2: Headquarters only up about 3 blocks.
1: Amarillo seems to be a pretty good little town.
2: Yeah, there's nice folks in this town.
3: This is a pistol in your ribs, copper.
2: Where'd you get that gun?
1: I got it, that's all. And I hate Amarillo.

0: rocks. I got the wheel. Good. I'll set them out, Cotton. Look, you dumped it right in front of the police station. Hey, I thought he searched you.
1: Yeah, he did. He didn't find that pistol. Come on, give it to the guy.
0: Yeah. Well, Amarillo cop killed Blackie, and I killed Amarillo cop.
2: A short time later, Myra and Edgar Thompson kidnapped a young woman and two servants and transported them across the New Mexico state line where he was apprehended. Thus, Myra and Edgar Thompson came to Alcatraz. Those are the ringleaders, the desperate criminals who control most of the inside of Alcatraz's impregnable cell house, armed with a variety of weapons.
3: 200-odd prisoners not participating in the revolt are herded into the prison yard under the guard of the machine guns of the United States Marines. Navy and Coast Guard boats patrol the island.
4: Join the Navy. See the world.
0: Yeah, and look at us. We circle out fast many times up to the already.
4: And you think those cons would have better sense.
0: They know they ain't got a chance.
4: Yeah, they remind me of the Japs, in a way.
0: Yeah?
4: Oh, there they go again.
0: Oh, look at these traces.
4: Take my word for it. I'm glad I'm not up on that rock. I had enough people shooting me the last 4 years.
5: Thursday night, 7:35 p.m. Prisoners continue to hold possession. Two guards wounded in attempt to storm stronghold. Friday, 4:35 a.m. Special load of fragmentation bombs and other modern warfare equipment arrives in Alcatraz Island from Benace's arsenal. Guards launch vigorous assault.
2: By mid-morning on Friday, the entrenched convicts are still holding out. The order is given to drill holes in the roof of the cell house over cell block D, built as escape proof, but conversely, proving attack proof. Through the roof, Alcatraz guards and Pacific veterans of the United States Marine Corps drop hand grenades.
4: Getting pretty hot, boys.
0: Yeah, I told you we shouldn't go through
4: it. Yeah, this is better than the electric chair.
0: Say that again, Chris. Hey, I found a woodlight.
4: Get a bead on him.
0: Good shot. Hey, that grenade was close.
4: So close.
2: The battle continues with varying intensity all Friday night. But Saturday morning dawns quietly over Alcatraz.
3: The lull continues. It is deathly still.
2: Shortly after noon, Saturday, May 4th, it is decided to storm the bastion. Armed guards, some flown in from Leavenworth and McNeil Island. Volunteers from San Quentin approach a steel door. None knows what inferno awaits him on the other side of that steel door.
6: All right. Open it up.
4: Right. When they start shooting, men, jump for cover.
6: Okay. Let's go.
4: Guns ready.
6: There's one. Drop.
4: He's not moving.
6: I'll crawl up to him. Professor, he's dead.
4: There's two more dead.
0: Hey, stop! Wait for us! We give up! We give up! No, we give up! We surrender! We surrender!
6: Quiet, all of you! All right, march out of here with your hands over your head. And anybody who tries a trick, you'll get shot. Now, come out.
2: Thus ends the Battle of Alcatraz.
7: Casualties. 5 dead. 16 seriously wounded. The dead, William H. Miller, guard.
6: Lieutenant Harold P. Stice, guard.
8: Those of Paul Kretzer, convict.
9: Bernard Paul Coy, convict.
8: Marvin Franklin Hubbard, convict.
10: At least three other convicts face execution on charges of murder.
2: A week later, Alcatraz Island, an establishment of the United States government for the confinement and punishment of the most dangerous criminals, with no attempt at rehabilitation, is quiet.
10: Gangbusters is a Philip H. Lord production.
11: I came across Mr. Kipling in the meadow by the church. If I've painted that spire once, he said, I've painted it a dozen times. He offered me an apple pie. An artist needs inspiration, he explained. 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But then, when it comes to the little details, Mr. Kipling does have an exceedingly good eye.
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0: Hello again from London, England. As we approach the end of our special series from abroad, featuring the greats of English movies and stage, we feel the series would not be complete without the presence of two Hollywood stars who have earned the admiration and affection of both England and the United States. We have had them and their two youngsters as guests on our theater before, and each time they have given, as we say, sock performances. Now, in our setup for this show, we'll have Bebe and Ben, Barbara and Richard Lyon, playing themselves in a story which shows what could happen to an American family living in England. Now, we don't say that it did happen, but it could. Incidentally, we have an audience for the first time in the history of our program. In a moment, the show.
1: And now, here is our announcer.

0: Good morning, kid. Ah, wonderful day, isn't it?
1: Gee, Dad, you look smooth.
2: Get him. Striped trousers and a monkey coat.
0: This is a morning suit.
1: Going to a funeral, Ben?
0: No, what makes you think that?
1: Well, you're wearing a morning suit, aren't you?
0: And why shouldn't I? This isn't Hollywood, this is London. And my motto is, when in Rome, do as the Romans do.
2: Do Romans dress like that, Pop?
0: All right. All right. Make fun of me if you like, but you're going to feel very ashamed when you see the invitation I received this morning from Lord and Lady Haramead.
1: What invitation, Daddy?
0: Ah, Lord and Lady Haramead have invited us to spend a weekend with them at their winter castle at Much Haddam near Puddleton by Neither Wallop Essex.
1: But there's no reason to put on an act. Look, Ben, you're an American film executive, not an English country squire.
0: Oh, I know, but I'm anxious that we should all behave like the landed gentry we'll be associating with. That's why I've advertised for a valet.
1: You've done what?
0: I've advertised for a valet. Oh, dear, dear, dear. Are there any more waiting, B.B.?
1: One more, but it seems to me you should have been able to find at least one gentleman's gentleman among all those gentlemen's gentlemen.
0: Well, my dear, the last one was impossible.
1: What was wrong with him?
0: Didn't know a thing about cricket or fox hunting.
1: A real social drip, huh?
0: Oh, B.B., I wish you'd stop using those frightful American expressions. I'll see the last applicant now.
1: I shall usher him in, Sirloin. You can come in now. The squire is in his study.
3: Thank you, madam.
1: Oh, this is Mr. Copperpot. Mr. Copperpot, this is Mr. Ben Lyon, Esquire.
3: The name, madam, is Copperweight.
1: Oh, excuse me. What a shocking error on my part. Oh, Ben, old bean. I'll be in the drawing room if you want any fish and chips.
0: I'm sorry. Just a little joke we have between us. Fish and chips. American joke. We're Americans, you know.
3: Not really, sir. I never would have believed it. You seem as British as John Bull.
0: No kidding. I mean, by George, that's wizard. You know, I think I'm going to like you. Won't you sit down?
3: Oh, good heavens, sir. I'd never think of sitting in the presence of my potential employer, sir.
0: Well, naturally. How would you like to work for me?
3: But, sir, you haven't examined my references.
0: Oh, don't need to, old boy. I know the real thing when I see it, and you're okay by me. I mean, you are a past muster.
3: That's frightfully decent of you, sir.
0: Oh, not at all, not at all. And now, Copperweight,
3: sir. However, I was affectionately known to my last employer as Coppers, sir.
0: Oh, splendid, splendid. Now then, Coppers, I presume you know all about fox hunting.
3: Only the fox knows more, sir.
0: Oh, that's well. I mean, good show, good show. I suppose it's kind of silly to ask if you know all the customs. You know, what to do when you're presented at court, the right thing to wear when you're invited to a country place and all that sort of thing.
3: If I may say so, sir, in such matters, I'm an expert without peer.
0: Oh, and cricket?
3: I was weaned on the wicket, sir. My late master, the Earl of Mitchinminster, was All England, you know. I was his mentor.
0: No.
3: Yes.
0: Oh, Coppers. Well, you're what I'd call a real gentleman's gentleman.
3: That, sir, is something of an understatement. We Copperweights have been gentlemen's gentlemen since before the signing of the Magna Carta. In fact, sir, my ancestor, Norick the Red, polished the armor of King Arthur at the Battle of Piccadilly in 1068.
0: Why, that's terrific. I mean, that's ripping. Now, look, Coppers, I want you to concentrate on one thing. I want you to give me that indefinable something that makes a Britisher a Britisher. Give me the words. Turn me into a native.
3: Well, as you Americans would say, it's a cinch.
0: Oh, dear, what's all the noise about, B.B.? Cut it out. I want to sleep.
3: It's Copperweight, sir. Good morning.
0: Oh, where's B.B.? I mean, where's Mrs. Lyon?
3: Well, I warned her of the rigors of an English gentleman's morning, so she elected to sleep in Miss Barber's room.
0: What do you mean, rigors?
3: Oh, come, sir. The day is upon us.
0: The day? It's dark outside. What time is it?
3: 6 o'clock, sir. Time enough to bathe and take a brisk trot in Rotten Row before breakfast.
0: Oh, is that really necessary, Coppers?
3: Sir, No English gentleman would think of starting the day without a tub and a brisk trot. Good for the liver, you know.
0: Oh, all right, coppers.
3: Your bath is drawn, sir. And, sir, I've laid out your riding habit.
0: Oh, good show, coppers, good show. I'll take my bath.
3: Yeah, splendid. I shall call the stable and tell them you're ready.
0: Coppers, old boy, jolly fine day, eh, what?
3: Indeed, sir. How did you enjoy your ride in the road this
0: morning? Oh, top hole, top hole. Never felt better in my life, old boy. Breakfast ready?
3: Yes, sir. Tea is poured.
0: Oh, not tea again. Can't I have coffee?
3: May I remind you, sir, tea for breakfast is very, very British. I should have thought you'd be used to it after a week, sir.
0: Well, I'm not. I don't think I'll ever get used to the darned stuff.
3: Dashed, sir, remember?
0: Sorry, coppers. I meant dashed stuff.
3: No, that's better. And may I say, sir, that you look the very epitome of an English gentleman in your hunting togs?
0: By George, do I really? How frightfully decent of you to say so.
2: Hi, Pop. Hi, coppers.
3: Good morning, Master Richard. I'll fetch your pottage.
2: That guy killed me. He's just like Arthur Treacher, isn't he, Pop?
0: Oh, Richard, I wish you'd refrain from calling me Pop, particularly in front of others.
2: But, Pop...
0: In the future, I wish you'd address me as Pater.
2: Pater?
0: Yes, my boy. Yes, Pater.
2: But my friend Cyril doesn't call his father Pater, and he's a real...
0: Richard?
2: Okay, if you want it that way. Hi, Pater.
0: Oh, don't say hi.
2: Okay, good morning, Pater.
0: Ah, that's better.
4: Father, beastly day, isn't it? Our English weather, you know. But I suppose we'll muddle through.
0: Huh?
2: Say, Pater, Barbara's sure assimilating quickly, isn't she?
0: Oh, Barbara, is your mother up yet?
4: Mother will be down in a mo.
2: Pater used to be later than Mater. But now Mater's later than Pater.
4: Really, Richard, must you talk like a moron?
2: It runs in the family. I take after my sister, or are you my satyr?
4: Why, you little plebeian, you are.
0: Stop it, you two.
5: Good morning, Tim. Good morning, Your Grace. Did Your Royal Highness sleep well?
0: I don't think that's funny.
5: Oh, Ben, where's your sense of humor?
0: There's nothing wrong with my sense of humor, but I must say you all need a little lesson in manners. Copper says in England the master of the house is shown deference by the entire family. Take breakfast, for example. You should all be at the table when I come down and when I walk in.
5: Yeah, we should all fall flat on our faces and face the east.
0: I choose to ignore that remark. Copper says that you're not supposed to start eating until I sit down.
5: But you sit down so seldom these days since you've taken up horseback riding.
0: That's beside the point. You're not supposed to start eating until I do.
5: Wait a minute, Ben. What century is Copper's living in?
0: Tradition, my dear. That's the answer. And now as to the matter of dress. Richard dresses abominably.
2: Oh, gee, thanks, Pop. I always try to be careful.
4: He means your dress is sloppy as ever.
2: Who asked you?
0: Barbara's right, Richard. Copper said your correct dress for informal occasions is an Eton jacket and short trousers.
5: Oh, my dead body. He'd look ridiculous. None of the boys he knows dress like that.
4: Mother, please. Father's only trying to help us.
0: Oh, thank you, my dear. I'm glad you feel that way because there's something I'd like to say to you.
4: Oh, anything, Father. What is it?
0: In the future, I must ask that you never go out in the evening without a chaperone.
4: That's the thanks I get for sticking up for you. Gee, Dad, I think you're a stinker.
0: Barbara, you may leave the table.
2: Attaboy, Pater.
5: Pater?
0: Well, Bebe, maybe that is overdoing it a bit. Perhaps the children should just refer to me as Sir.
2: Sir? Gee, Pop, have you been knighted?
0: Well, no. Not yet. But over here, it's customary to address your elders as Sir.
5: Yes, sir.
0: I said your elders.
5: Richard, if you finish your breakfast, you can go. I've got a few things to say to your father.
2: Oh, Mom, I've always got to go just when things get interesting.
5: Richard?
2: Okay, Mom.
0: Another cup of tea, my love?
5: No, and I don't want any more of this ridiculous act of yours. It's nothing but sheer affectation.
0: How can you say such a thing like that?
5: It came easy.
0: What do you mean, affectation? All right, be stubborn. We've been accepted into the cream of British society, and you're not doing a thing to help. As for me, I'm going all out. Do you know why I'm wearing these hunting togs today?
5: Yes, I know. You're having your picture taken as the man of distinction.
0: Nothing of the sort. It's because I've learned that Lord Harrowmead takes his guests fox hunting every weekend. And I shall be ready. Yes, I shall be ready to ride to the hounds.
5: If you ask me, it looks more like you're going to the dogs.
6: We'll return in just a moment with Act Two of the Movie Town Radio Theater's presentation of It's Not Cricket, co-starring B.B. Daniels and Ben Lyon. And now, here is our announcer.

0: Mrs. Benjamin B. Lyon and their family have arrived for the weekend. They're awaiting your pleasure in the study.
1: Benjamin B. Lyon? Never heard of him. Katie, my dear, who the blazes is Benjamin B. Lyon? Did you invite him here for the weekend?
2: No, dear.
1: Well, then who is he?
2: Oh, dear me. Something dreadful's happened. I must have mixed the envelopes.
1: What envelopes?
2: Well, you see, I was sending out invitations for the weekend, and at the same time, I was sending requests for people to appear in my variety charity concert. I must have muddled them.
1: Muddled what?
2: The Hemingway Lyon's envelope and Ben Lyon's envelope. Oh, this is too awful.
1: Oh, don't upset yourself, my dear. What does it matter?
2: What does it matter? Hemingway Lyon will never speak to me again. Can you imagine asking a King's Council to do a variety act?
1: Yes, it's a bit awkward. What about this other chap, this Ben Lyon? Who's he?
2: Oh, you know, dear. He's that man who's always on the wireless.
1: Oh, great Scott, you don't mean to say you invited that dreadful ball? Well, that so-called star of Hell's Angels...
3: Wonderful. That will mean Richard will be here.
1: Richard who, Cyril?
3: My best friend, Richard Lyon. Oh, you'll like him, Uncle. You'll like the whole family. They're so natural. Just like us. And they have a wonderful sense of humor.
1: Well, perhaps it won't be too bad after all. Walter, show me, will you?
4: Very good, my lord.
2: Joe, don't you think you should put on your shoes and take off your muffler?
1: What for? You just heard Cyril say the Lyons are just like us.
0: Mr. and Mrs. Benjamin B. Lyon, Miss Barbara Lyon, and Master Richard Lyon.
5: Sire, it is with great humility that I step across the threshold of this ancient moat to mingle with you, her ladyship, and the ghosts of your ancestors.
1: I say, don't tell me Cousin Charles is roaming about again.
0: Now, Hemingway Lyon.
6: Hello, everybody.
2: Hemingway, I'd like to say something to you in private.
6: And I'd like to say something to you in public. I've never been so pleased with anything in my life.
2: Please?
6: Yes, Katie, how did you know my secret ambition was always to be a variety artist?
2: You, a variety artist?
6: Don't be cagey, Katie, dear. You knew it all the time. I have my whole act set. Wait till you hear it. Side-splitting. I start out by saying, hiya, folks. Speaking of hotels, I went to a hotel yesterday and I said to the clerk, can you give me a room and bath? And the clerk said, I can give you a room, but you'll have to take your own bath.
2: Joe, put down that vase. Why don't you go out to the stables and see if everything's in order for the hunt tomorrow?
6: Ah, the hunt. To think in the morning we'll be riding to hounds.
1: Why, Lyon, I had no idea you knew anything about fox hunting.
6: Oh, my dear fellow, if I must say so in all modesty, only the fox knows more.
1: Splendid! You and I will lead the field.
7: Hi, Mother.
8: Hello, kid. Hello, Cyril. How was the fox hunt?
7: You really missed something, Mom.
8: Yeah, I must have missed something. I heard everybody laughing when they rode in. What happened?
7: What happened? You should have seen the master of the hounds when Pop yelled, hooray, I've caught the little son of a gun.
8: Will you stop laughing and tell me what happened?
9: I'll tell you, Mother, and it wasn't funny. I've never been so embarrassed in all my life. When the field started, Daddy spurred his horse and went charging over the countryside all by himself, screaming, tally-ho, tally-ho!
7: Pop's yelling must have scared the fox because it climbed a tree.
9: Then Daddy jumped off his horse, vaulted the hedge, and climbed the tree after the fox.
7: Yeah, the master of the hounds was pretty sore, but everybody else laughed so hard they almost fell out of their saddles.
8: Oh, your poor father. He must have died of embarrassment.
9: Here he comes now, Mother.
8: Don't rub it in, kids. He probably is very upset.
6: Whoa, offspring! Hi-ho, Cyril! Oh, hello, BB old Gil.
8: Stop pretending, Ben. We know how badly you feel. You feel awful, don't you?
6: Awful? Why, on the contrary. As they say in America, I feel right in the groove.
8: I really mean to say you don't know what you've done?
6: Indeed, I do, and I feel very proud of myself. I caught the little beggar.
8: I know you did. Right by the tail.
7: Say, Pop, I'll bet you get the brush for that.
6: Why? What did I do wrong?
3: Richard doesn't mean that kind of a brush, Mr. Lyon. He means the fox's tail as a trophy of the hunt.
6: Well, here's your stirrup cup, BB old girl. Chin up.
8: Down the hatch. Then I want to talk to you privately.
6: Oh, not now, dear. There's Hemingway. Cheerio there, Hemingway.
10: Ah, our old friend Lyon. And Miss Daniels. Or should I say, Daniels in the Lion's Den. I bet you've never heard that one before.
8: Not lately.
10: I say, Miss Daniels, or should I say Mrs. Lyon?
8: At the moment, I'd rather be called Miss Daniels.
10: Very good, very good. Are you interested in boat racing?
8: I'm afraid not, but I'd certainly like to know how the Dodgers made out this year.
10: I'm afraid I don't know. Do you know how the Dodgers made out this year, Lyon?
5: Afraid not, actually. You see, I've never been interested in baseball. Cricket's more my game, actually.
10: I didn't know you were a cricket enthusiast.
5: Enthusiast? Why, I was weaned on the wicket.
10: Then you must meet Lord Mitchinminster. I say, Mitchie, old boy, I'd like you to meet Mr. Ben Lyon. Lyon's a great cricketer, too. He says he was weaned on the wicket.
8: Ben, don't you think it's time you change for lunch?
5: Later, dear, later. How do you do, Lord Mitchinminster? This is a very, very great pleasure. My manservant, Coppers, tells me your father pitched for Surrey.
4: You mean bowled for Surrey. Father was all England.
5: Oh, yes, of course, that's right. Coppers also tells me your father had the greatest giggly in the empire.
4: Don't you mean googly?
5: Well, googly, giggly, giggly, googly, what's the difference? I was using the Australian pronunciation. You see, I had a googly once, long ago when I first started cricketing, but somebody stole it.
4: Mr. Lyon, googly is the method of bowling the ball. How could anyone steal it?
5: Well, I mean someone stole my style. You know, you understand, don't you?
8: Ben, I think you left your bath water running.
5: Oh, no, no, I didn't, dear. Lord Mitchinminster, Copper says every time your father made a three-base hit at the Lords, the whole crowd stood and cheered.
4: I'm afraid this Mr. Copper's is a bit mixed up. You see, there are no bases in cricket. The equivalent of a base in cricket is one of those wickets you were weaned on.
5: Are you sure?
4: Quite sure. See you later, Lyon. Come along, Hemingway.
8: Ben, I don't know what kind of a game Coppers has been teaching you, but it's not cricket.
5: Oh, don't be ridiculous, dear. Coppers is an authority on everything. Look, here comes Colonel Brithington Smith, Master of the Hounds. He's probably going to present me with a brush.
8: You're so right. Ben, you better leave now.
0: Oh, there you are, Lyon. I want to talk to you about the hunt this morning.
5: Oh, how nice of you, Colonel. But it was nothing, really nothing at all.
0: I'm glad you feel that way about it, because naturally I can't give you the brush.
5: Oh, but I caught the fox.
0: I know you did, but you see, old chap, you should have taken your horse up the tree with you. Well, better luck next time. And by the way, if you come again, don't forget to bring your lasso.

0: Taylor. Hi, Mater. Hey, what are you packing for?
1: We're going home.
0: What's the matter? You sore about something?
1: Where's Coppers?
2: He just went out to get you a spot of tea. Anything wrong?
1: Everything's wrong. Coppers!
2: I say, Father, you're in a dreadful flap.
1: Keep quiet or talk like a human being.
3: Good day, sir. Did you call?
1: You're darn right I called.
3: Dashed, sir.
1: I said darned, and that's what I mean. Now then, who taught you about cricket and riding to the hounds?
3: Well, sir, my late...
1: Give me a straight answer or I'll give you a swift kick in the seat of your pants.
3: Okay, Mr. Lyon, you got me. But honestly, I didn't mean to put you on the spot.
1: Hey, wait a minute. What happened to that English accent of yours?
3: Assumed, like yours. I'm an American, too. You see, Mr. Lyon, I'm an actor. I was stranded over here, and I was broke, and, well, I saw your ad in the paper, and I played English valets in a lot of Noel Coward plays, and I thought maybe I might get away with it.
1: Oh, well, I suppose the name Copperweight's a phony, too.
3: Yeah, my real moniker's Jim Nolan. I really feel like a heel about this, Mr. Lyon. I wouldn't have done it for anything, but, well, I needed a job. I guess I'd better be going.
1: Oh, wait a minute, Coppers. Come to my office in the morning. We're starting a new picture. There's a part in it for an English butler. Think you can handle it?
3: But my dear sir, the Copperweights have been gentlemen's gentlemen for generations. My ancestor, Norick the Red...
2: Oh, no. This is where we came in.
3: Well, sir, I'll see you in the morning. And thank you.
4: You know, Ben, you're a pretty nice guy. I'm kind of glad I married you. Come in.
5: Lion, old chap, why are you backing?
1: Well, I think it's high time, don't you? Sorry I wrecked your fox hunt, Lord Haramead.
5: Wrecked you? Don't talk nonsense. You were terrific. You taught us an entire new set of rules.
1: Wait a minute, stop kidding me.
5: I'm not kidding you. That was a splendid idea of yours, calling tally-ho every few seconds. Kept the hunt in such a turmoil, it gave the fox a much better chance to get away. Much more sporting, you know.
1: But Colonel Smith was very upset.
5: Oh, bother Colonel Smith. He's a drip.
1: Well, what does drip mean in England?
5: Same thing as it means in America. Well, come on down to lunch. Wouldn't have you leave for a million. I haven't enjoyed a day so much since the vicar trip down ferry. Well, come on down, all of you. Oh, yes, and Katie says she wants you here every weekend.
1: Hey, did you hear that? Katie wants us here every weekend. What do you say to that, B.B.?
4: Well, I say you made a home run, darling. Or as they say in England... You bowled a maiden over on a sticky wicket, and that is cricket.
6: And the curtain falls on Act Two of the Movie Town Radio Theater's presentation of It's Not Cricket, starring the Lyon family, who will return in just a moment. And here are our stars, the Lyon family. B.B. Daniels, Ben Lyon, Richard, and Barbara. It was just like old times, folks. You know, you took me right back to our shows in the States.
1: A quick trip, eh, Les?
4: Ben, the show is over.
6: That's all right, B.B. As a big executive with 20th Century Fox, Ben can be allowed a few tired businessmen gags.
1: Well, I like that. I'll have you know
4: Ben, one... Ben, seriously, Les. It was a lot of fun doing a show with you again, and we're glad to be able to say hello to the folks back home.
6: Well, kids, I'm certain that the folks back home are just as glad to hear you again. Now, B.B., Ben, Barbara, Richard, thanks very much for a good show, and I hope to see you before another year. Bye now.
4: Goodbye, Les.

Next week, we'll be speaking to you from our regular stamping grounds in Hollywood. And we'll be presenting our own American movie and radio stars in plays written especially for their talents and for your pleasure. We've enjoyed our little trip to England, and we hope, what's more, that all of you have enjoyed our presentations of these English stars and programs, and that they have been an interesting change for you. However, speaking for ourselves at least, we'll be very happy to be back home. Music for It's Not Cricket was written and conducted by Del Castillo. Our writers were Val Burton and Bud Lesser, and the program is produced and directed by yours truly, Les Mitchell. Once again, saying, I'll see you next week from Hollywood.

0: It's for you. It's your dinner. It's called Cupboard Love. Cupboard Love's different. Comes in a packet, not a tin. See this foil pouch? Keeps it moist and squeezy. That's right. It's a new kind of cat food. Moist. It's good for you. Like it?
1: New Cupboard Love. What the well-cared-for cat has for dinner.
2: Will you have a polo, dear Liza, will you have a polo, dear Liza, polo?
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3: 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Have one. 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

0: Ladies and gentlemen, hooray! We present from the City Variety's Leeds a cascading comedic cornucopia. Whoa! Of scintillatingly satirical sagacity. Whoa! Perpetrated by players of perplexing propensity.
1: Whoa! Roy, what does all that mean?
2: It means we're back with the same old rubbish. Play the music! Thank you very much indeed, folks, and welcome to the show. Yes, the show that does for the news what mad cows do for burger bars. And we all know who's the happiest man in Britain this week, don't we, eh? Yes, Colonel Sanders. But we're back for our 40th series. 21 years of headlines. Well over 30,000 smutty, vulgar and offensive topical jokes, poking fun at politicians and celebrities. And that's just this week, folks. Well, poor old Frank Bruno took a hammer in Las Vegas, didn't he, eh? Dear, oh dear. The only man who could go more than three rounds of Mike Tyson at the moment is Jim McDonald, isn't it? But loss has been happening while we've been away, eh? I hear that someone called John Major, whoever he might be, wants every large town in England and Wales to have a new grammar school. So every Labour MP in the country will have somewhere to send their kids. Oh. Yes, why not? Oh, and the Labour Party were advised that shaving their beards off would make them more voter-friendly. Well, it worked for Claire Short, didn't it? And Will Carling stepped down as England captain. Yes. He didn't think it was right while he was still scoring with Wales, you see. My golly. They don't muck about in Legion. Mind you, Diana is said to have stayed calm after being involved in a multiple car crash. Yes, she exchanged her name and address with the other drivers and her phone number with two of the paramedics. I heard that Prince William received 54 Valentine's cards, eh? They never change those boys at Eton, do they? They really don't. And the BBC governors have announced a tough crackdown on sex and violence. What a shame. Yeah. Oh, and June used to enjoy going to their office parties, didn't you, love? Back to showbiz. The wife of pop star Prince is expecting a baby. Yes, they're going to call it the fetus, soon to be known as the child of the artist formerly known as Prince. Either that or Jeff. They're not sure. I'm sorry, the papers that Gillian Tailforth and Jeff Knights have bought a new house with everything they could possibly need. Landscape gardens, a luxury kitchen, and a lay-by outside. Yeah. Oh, and according to recently discovered evidence, Florence Nightingale was a drug-taking, sex-obsessed lesbian. Pity she's not alive today, really, isn't it, eh? She'd be ideal for a part in Brookside, wouldn't she, eh? Oh, yes, and an American man is divorcing his wife after he came home early one day and discovered she was having an affair over the Internet. He became suspicious when he found a computer with only its socks on hiding in the wardrobe. And what about the 102-year-old man who's just become the world's oldest dad? There's a chance for us all yet, you see. The baby's got its mother's eyes and its father's liver spots, you know. Still with the aged, the world's oldest brothel keeper has retired at the age of 93. Yes, he says it's time to have a rest and put her feet down. Man left his wife this week because she always gargles with TCP just before they make love. He's lucky. Cleggies does it during, you know. But the silliest story of the week was about the woman who painted her husband's manhood red because he was having an affair. Well, at least somebody had fun watching paint dry, didn't they?

0: Oh.
1: Philip, don't do that in the theatre. And do stop launching your targets from the tip-up seats.
0: Oh. If you say so, old girl, I don't know what we're doing here anyway. I just told the coachman to take us home from the airport a different way. Through the city for a bit of variety.
1: Exactly. And very pleasant it is here, too, although one is a little nervous being so close to York.
0: Yes. I don't think they'll ever forgive you for making Sarah their duchess. I really don't. But at least it gets us away from Body and Big Ears, doesn't it?
1: Diana and Charles?
0: Yes.
1: What are those two playing at?
0: God knows.
1: First he contacts the press, then she contacts the press, then he contacts the press.
0: Yes. Bally pair of them are responsible for more leaks than Yorkshire water, really. Well, the sooner it's all settled, I think.
1: Perhaps if they had a talk alone together, they could come here for, what does Diana say, a time of healing.
0: Oh, steady on, Liz. This is Leeds, not Lourdes, you know.
2: Mumsy, Pop.
0: Oh. Edward.
2: Divine to schmooze with you. It's too mwah, mwah, mwah, mwah, re-gradely.
1: Edward, how nice to see you, but re-gradely. Is that the real Queen's English?
0: It is the way he says it, I promise. What are you doing here, boy?
2: Well, you know me, Pox. I'm game for anything theatrical. I've slapped on the makeup for Mr. Lloyd Webber, scrubbed out musicians' pits for Mr. McIntosh, and spend all evening manhandling things in the flies. I did that for the experience.
0: Yes.
2: I know all the old music hall acts. Shall I show you my little titch?
0: Not in front of your mother, boy, no.
1: It's very interesting, Edward, dear, but what brings you to Yorkshire?
2: One's researching one's next mega smash telly project, Mumsy. Yes. Have you ever seen The Last of the Summer Wine?
0: No, your Auntie Margaret's always finished it before we get there. Blasted. Woman.
2: My boys at Ardent fancied doing something really quirky on location, and they suggested I went off for a scout.
0: Yes, exactly. Worried about those boys from Ardent, I really am.
1: How is Sophie, Edward, dear? Have you decided to pop the question yet? Shall we book the Abbey? Edward? Oh. How peculiar. He's run off.
0: Oh, don't blame him. The way this family's going, it'd make more sense to skip the engagement and go straight to the separation. It really would. Save him getting into the same blasted mess as the other fellow.
3: Ooh, love, peace, and agreeable vegetarian black pudding.
1: How unexpected, and what brings you here?
3: Well, like, one's been chilling out learning about Yorkshire. See, one's got this white rose.
0: Yeah, I suppose you asked it a few questions, have you? Liz, I warned you not to feed this boy beef burgers years ago, didn't I?
1: And, how are your, difficulties, Charles, dear? Any more solicitors' bills?
3: Ooh, like, wow. Nothing's happening while Diana's on holiday. Like, my wife's gone to the West Indies.
1: Oh, really? Jamaica?
0: No, he leaves that to Hewitt and Carling, you know.
3: One says, isn't that the sort of joke they used to tell in theatres like this? What a wonderful architectural gem. One's always been touched by very old things.
0: Yes. Knew we'd get to Camilla eventually. Face like a window cleaner's chamois, you really are. Look, boy, if you want to sort yourself out, why don't you do what I did?
1: Oh, no, dear. He can't marry Lilybet Philopides. No, that's illegal. What's your all?
3: Oh, Grandmama, you're in Yorkshire, too.
1: Oh, yes, dear. Just been down Doncaster, Chazza, banging a few sprazzies on the JJs. Thought I'd have a deco at this place.
3: You enjoyed a bit of variety, Grandmama?
1: Well, not so much as you lot seem to, dear. Oh, but I still remember seeing that Mari Lloyd George. And, of course, being in this place makes me realise just what we've lost.
3: Well, you mean our heritage, popular family entertainment?
1: No, dear. Royals who know how to act proper.
0: What do you mean?
1: Well, no one's ever going to look back on the way you lot behave and call this the good old days.
3: My lords, gentlemen, and second row forwards.
4: Oi, oi, oi!
3: For your delectation and delight, we present a rumbustuous Rabelaisian recitation.
4: Oi, oi!
3: A suggestive, salacious, sporting songstress.
4: Whoa!
3: A lady with a rude rugby song. I give you your own, your very own, and your welcome to her, Miss Lou Smalls!

0: Oh, and did you see that historians have discovered that nursing pioneer Florence Nightingale might have been addicted to gambling, drink, drugs and sex? Blimey, how could she live like that on a nurse's wages? I don't know. So, was the angel of the Crimea really a she-devil in disguise? Headlines, got a bit of shrapnel lodged in its helmet and went back in time to find out.
1: Damn this war. Damn, damn, damn. I came here to fight, not to lie around in this field hospital.
0: Ah, you'll soon get used to it, sir. What you in with, anyway?
1: Well, Private, I'm afraid I wound up with a soft one.
0: Ah, well, it can happen to the best of us, sir. You know how it is.
1: Yes, I got on the wrong end of a lucky shot from Johnny Turk. Hit me right in the middle of my reconnoiter.
0: Oh, cold, painful, that, sir.
1: Yes, that bullet had my name on it.
0: Really?
1: Dashed awkward, as I happen to be called Lieutenant Colonel Sir Christopher Chumley Fanshawe.
0: Oh. Long bullet. That's
1: yes.
0: Long
1: bullet. That's how I ended up in this place. What a hellhole.
0: Oh, don't be so hard on yourself, sir. Oh, hellhole, I'm sorry. My mistake.
1: Just look at this.
0: What?
1: Flies, rats, filth and fungus.
0: Yes, your NHS lunch never changes, does it? Never mind, sir. You keep your pecker up, eh?
1: Easier said than done now. So the surgeon tells me. Still, there's one good thing to come out of all this.
0: Well, it can't be one of my lines. What is it? Fed up with this, I've not a good joke for a page.
1: Being sent to this hospital means that I shall be fortunate enough to be tended by the fair hands of that epitome of British womanhood, Florence Nightingale. She's our finest nurse.
0: What? You mean four Firkin Florrie, the... Well, I say, that was somebody else's teeth in, I don't know. What? You mean four Firkin Florrie, the biggest boozer east of Balaclava? Do me a favour.
1: Look here, you blackguard. The name of Florence Nightingale is a byword for compassion and selflessness. Where there is suffering, there must she go. Where there is pain, there must she go. Where there is anguish, there must she go.
0: Yeah, she's a right goer, sir, I tell you that. Nice figure too, you know. We call her the lady with the lumps.
1: Lumps?
0: She's 43, you know.
1: It's a lump. The lamp she uses to brighten up her patient's spirits.
0: And to brighten up her patient's all-night poker games. She's won a fortune off us. What a woman.
1: I cannot believe my ears.
0: Well, have a word with the surgeon. Maybe he'll adjust them for you, sir.
1: Silence! Are you suggesting that Miss Nightingale is a woman of low morals who carouses, gambles, flirts and drinks?
0: Of course I am. Why do you think she's called Nightingale? It's because you can usually find her up a tree in the middle of the night singing her head off, you see?
1: Incredible.
0: Well, you see for yourself. Here she comes now, doing her rounds. And if any woman's ever done the rounds, it's her. Look out.
2: Hello, boys. It's me again, Florence. I've come to make sure you're all right. Hello, Jim.
3: Hello.
2: You're having it off today. Bandage, I mean, saucy. Oh, Bill.
3: Yes.
2: That's a nasty-looking hand you got there.
3: Mm.
2: Yeah, better ask the dealer for another one. Anyway, boys, bye for now. See you later. And remember, keep them stiff. Oh, right. You're up the lips, of course.
1: What a simply dreadful woman. I hope my stay here won't be too long. By the way, Private, what are you in here for?
0: A strained back, pulled muscles, shortness of breath, drooling, chafed knees and exhaustion, sir.
1: Oh, bad luck. And I don't suppose Nurse Nightingale has managed to find out what's caused all that.
0: Actually, she did. I'm her toy boy, you know. Oh, what a beautiful morning. Oh, what a beautiful day.
2: John. You're very perky this morning.
0: Can't you feel it, Norma? The sap rising, the little shoots coming up.
2: Ooh, I wondered what it was, beloved.
0: Time to stiffen the sinews and summon up the blood.
2: Oh, I love it when you talk dirty, John. Come in here.
0: Head off. Heaven's sake, Norma, there's no time for that.
2: Oh, but...
0: Spring is in the air. The little lambkins frolic in the fields. Daffodils tilt their petals towards the sun.
2: There's fog in Bradford.
0: There's fog in... Oh, really, Norma. Where's your sense of romance?
2: Oh, sorry.
0: But most of all, the green shoots of recovery are here at last. The feel-good factor is in the air. She's 43, you know. A tide of opinion is turning our way, and all this is due to one man's vision. One man who kept the faith and carried on while all around him faltered. One man who never stopped dreaming the impossible dream. One man who did it his way.
2: Yes, beloved. Where is Kenneth Clark, by the way?
3: What? He's over here trying to get some bloody sleep.
0: Clark, what are you doing in our bed again?
3: Well, the old grizzly's locked me out, hasn't he? I thought I might be able to get some kip over here. Fat chance with you two nattering away.
2: Oh, you should be pleased. I was complimenting you.
3: Pleased? Surprised is the word.
2: I was about to say that although you're a fat, lazy, good-for-nothing, ill-mannered, uncouth...
3: Oh, carry on, Norma. You've got me going now.
2: Despite all those things, you do seem to have got the economy right at last.
0: Yes, Clark. How have you done it? What's the secret of your success?
3: Buggered if I know.
0: What?
3: Well, I just do what I've always done. Nothing. Seems to me Lawson and Lamont were always tinkering with things, having initiatives. I can't be doing with all that.
2: So you're what they call a laissez-faire, non-interventionist Friedmanite?
3: No, I'm what they call a lazy blighter. I go back to sleep now, it's all the same to you.
2: Oh, bless him. He's just like a little baby.
0: Yes, dribbling all over the sheets.
2: But he is right, you know, John. Maybe if you lot stopped interfering all the time, things would get better. I mean, look at the NHS. That old man who had to be flown all over Britain because your silly rules stopped him being admitted anywhere.
0: Oh, we found him a bed eventually.
2: Yes, in an MFI warehouse near Dover. And look, we must have Virginia Bottomley.
0: Oh, yes, we must, we must.
2: Well, does she have to keep turning up everywhere, swanning around at the League Cup final like she's royalty?
0: That shows how much you know, Norma. Actually, Leeds have offered to buy her from us.
2: Really? Why?
0: Well, apparently Tony Yeboah needs a right winger who can put across a load of balls.

0: And that's something she's always done supremely well, I must say.
1: All right, then, what about Gummer? You could get rid of him tomorrow and nobody would notice.
0: That reminds me, I told him to come round this morning about this BSE business. That'll be him now. Rather fortuitous, really, or there'd be a big gap in the sketch, really.
2: Hello! Anyone for a burger? Wizard wheeze, this BSE. Come along, Cordelia. Stuff another one of these down your mush while Daddy takes a nice picture. You don't mind me bringing her, do you?
1: No, of course not, but... aren't you worried about her eating all those burgers?
2: Oh, crikey, no. It's all a load of pish about humans catching mad cow disease. I mean, look at me, it's not affected me. How's it? I shall carry on eating beef, and so will she, won't you, sweetie?
0: No. Richard Clegg is now appearing in Veal Meat Again. At the Dewsbury Abattoir, now.
2: Oh, well, we'd better be going.
0: I think Cordelia already has. Look at the mess she's left here.
1: What? Oh, no. Aren't you going to clear it up, Gummer?
2: What, me? Clear up my own mess? I'm a Tory minister, for heaven's sake. Come along, Corny. Come on.
1: Oh, it's just not fair, beloved. You were doing so well.
0: Yes.
1: Up to single figures in the opinion polls, and now this BSE thing's making you look untrustworthy again.
0: Yes, the whole thing's a complete disaster.
1: Oh, well, look on the bright side, dearest. You have achieved one thing no other Prime Minister has ever done.
0: Oh, what's that, beloved?
1: Well, with everyone banning British beef, you're the first person who's ever managed to achieve complete European unity.
0: Yeah! Right, next, please. Good morning, Mr. Friggins. And what can I do for you?
3: Well, Doctor, you know I've been worried about this here beef scare.
0: Yes.
3: Well, I decided it were all nonsense.
0: Really?
3: See? Yes, and last night I had beef burgers, beef tea, steak, and a couple of meat pies.
0: I see.
3: And when I woke up this morning... this had happened.
0: Good Lord. Looks like you've got a pound and a half of the best end there.
3: That's about the size of it,
0: yeah,
3: Doctor.
0: Yeah. Just a minute while my patients stop applauding those outside. In... do my eyes deceive me? Yeah.
3: Oh. What is it, Doctor?
0: Well, are those a couple of Yorkshire puddings?
3: That's right. They've risen quite nicely, haven't they?
0: They have, yes.
3: But can you help me, Doctor?
0: Oh. Let me have another look. Well, tell me, do you have any problems with dripping?
3: Not really, no.
0: Mints?
3: I have to since this happened.
0: Yeah. Yeah.
3: So what do you suggest, Doctor?
0: Well, Mr. Friggins, I'm afraid there's only one cure. Drastic surgery.
3: Oh, no.
0: Yes. There's only one problem.
3: Oh, what's that?
0: Will you carve or shall I?
3: Oh!

0: stressed.
1: Doctors were amazed recently when a baby was born the size of a biro.
2: Trouble is, it keeps falling down the back of the sofa.
0: The funeral took place recently of the man who invented nylon.
2: It was very moving. There wasn't a drip dry eye in the house.
0: A man is being paid £500 a week to measure and draw the busts of over 2,000 women for a medical survey.
2: Jammy sod. She's 43, you know.
1: Stephen Fry is to play Oscar Wilde in a new film.
2: Well, actually, he plays him for the first hour, then another actor takes over.
0: Princess Diana allegedly described Prince Charles as a flop between the sheets.
2: Yeah, she got... yeah, she got fed up of having to hum the national anthem every night.
1: A survey has revealed that people are least likely to have sex on a Tuesday.
2: Well, apparently that's the night they like to stay at home with the family, you know.
0: The Duchess of York has managed to solve all her financial problems.
2: Yes. She's sold Beatrice and Eugenie to a couple of Turkish waiters, you know.
0: A woman went right off sex after a bath fell on her in a B&Q store.
2: Her husband says since going there, he's done nothing but DIY.
0: And that's the end of the Stop Press.
2: But I'll be back next week unless I'm slaughtered by public demand. Ta-da, ta-da!
3: Those were the news headlines direct from the City Variety's Music Hall in Leeds and starring Roy Hudd, Chris Emmett and June Whitfield with Peter Moss and the headliners. The announcer was Richard Clegg. Sketches were by Mike Coleman, Michael Dines, Jed Parsons, Tony Hare, Peter Hickey, Richard Stoneman and Ben Warden, Dave Lamb, Mark Christendon, Alex Panyuk, Glenn Mitchell, Simon Littlefield and Stuart Curry with songs by Richard Quick and Jeremy Brown. Additional lines by J.A.

0: Roy.
1: What? What?
0: What's happened to you? Your shoes and your trousers, they're wet through.
1: Well, it's not my fault. It was a bloke standing next to me in the toilet.
0: Oh, dear. Who was it?
1: Uri Geller.
2: Oh, the big red letters stand for the Jell-O family.
3: Well, come in, Smithers. What is it? Speak up, boy. Orange juice.
4: No, sir. 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
3: 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Thank you.
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0: 2 years ago, Bob Sweeney and Hal March left Daly City and arrived in Hollywood filled with ambition. Hal March said,
1: "Any day now, I'll be a big movie star. And when that happens, my fans will tear my hair out for souvenirs. They'll rip the clothes off my back. They'll shove my face in wet cement at Grauman's Chinese Theater." Oh, that'll be living.
0: And Bob Sweeney said,
2: "That'll be living?"
0: Now, let's get back to last weekend, Labor Day weekend. A lot of you probably went to the mountains or to the lakes, or maybe you visited relatives in the country. If you're wondering what Bob Sweeney and Hal March did on Labor Day, come with me to 24 Orange Avenue, to the old brown shingled house owned by Mrs. Bertha Scully. As we find Sweeney and March, they are in their rented room down at the end of the hall, discussing March's movie career.
1: "Believe me, Sweeney, movies will be a lot better when I get to be a star."
2: "Well, boy, they sure could have used you in the picture I saw last night, Hal."
1: "Well, what was it about?"
2: "Well, it was about this guy, see, who was married to this girl, you see.
1: Yeah.
2: And he takes all this money they've been saving for years, and he throws it away. And then he works in this place, and he loses the money they save for the orphans, and goes out and gets drunk. And then he wrecks their car, and he makes his wife cry."
1: "What's the picture called?"
2: "Good Sam."
1: "There you are. I'd have been great in that. You know why I wasn't in it? They don't know about me."
2: "Well, how are they ever going to know about you?"
1: "The same way every big star gets to the top, Sween, with publicity. There was a time when no one ever heard of Bing Crosby."
2: "There was?"
1: "Certainly. I can remember way back when Bing was, well, just go back to, there was a time when Bing... he used to be just, when Bing was, well, take Gabby Hayes, for example."
2: "Gabby Hayes?"
1: "Yeah."
2: "Who is she?"
1: "Who is she? Only James Mason's next leading lady."
2: "Publicity did it, huh?"
1: "Exactly. Now, what I have to do is figure out a spectacular stunt that'll get my picture in the paper, and then every producer in town will be after me."
2: "Well, let's try to plan a stunt."
1: "Good idea. Let's do it."
2: "Okay. I got a good plan, Hal."
1: "Good."
2: "Now, suppose you got an aeroplane."
1: "Yeah."
2: And you took it up to 50,000 feet."
1: "Yeah."
2: "And then you went out on the wing and you jumped over without a parachute."
1: But I'd get killed."
2: "Well, no plan is perfect."
1: No, I don't think so. It's not spectacular enough, Sweeney."
2: "Well, all right, then. Let's see now. How about this idea? Suppose we kidnap our landlady's niece, Nancy, and we hold her for ransom."
1: "Listen, I want to get my picture in the movies, not in the post office. No."
2: "Well, Hal, is this publicity as important as you think it is?" Just a second, Hal. Oh, hello, Nancy.
3: Oh, hello, Mr. Sweeney. Mr. March.
1: Hello, Nancy. What can we do for you?
3: Boys, my aunt's gentleman friend, Mr. Peters, is taking her to the beach today, and my aunt would like to know if you boys would like to go along.
1: Well, thanks anyway, Nancy, but I'm expecting a call from J. Arthur Rank.
3: Oh. How about you, Mr. Sweeney?
2: Oh, no, thanks, Nancy. The last time I went to the beach, I got sunburned all over.
3: Oh, is that so?
2: Yeah, I didn't wear a bathing suit. I wore my trunks.
3: I'll bet you're a handsome sight on the beach.
2: I guess so. Everybody says I'm a sight.
3: Then you don't think you'd like to go to the beach?
2: No, I don't think so.
1: I see, Nancy, he had a bad accident at the beach. The last time Bob was down there, a crab bit his toe.
3: Oh, that's too bad. Which one?
2: How do I know? All those crabs look alike.
3: Mr. Sweeney, I'm not going to the beach, and as long as you're not, do you think we could go to a movie? There's a good picture at the war field.
2: Is Gabby Hayes in it?
3: No. Do you like Gabby Hayes?
2: No. And besides, I don't like to go to movies with girls. I was going to hold your hand.
3: Well, what's wrong with that?
2: You can't eat your popcorn.
3: Well, I'll tell my aunt you're not going. Goodbye, boys.
1: Bye, Nancy.
2: I'm glad we're not going to the beach with them, Hal. It's been so long since I've been swimming, I'd probably drown.
1: Yeah, besides, we got to think of a publicity stunt that'll really...
2: Yeah, we got to think of one of those.
1: Hey, I got it. Suppose we went to the beach and... Sweeney, how tall are you?
2: 5'5".
1: 5'5", huh? Suppose we were to go to the beach and one of us were to walk into the water where it's 5'6".
2: Oh, no, thanks very much, but no thanks. No drowning for me, boy. No.
1: What's the matter, you yellow?
2: Yeah, and I don't want to turn blue.
1: Listen, sweet. You won't really drown. You just pretend you're drowning and start yelling. Then I'll dive in and save you. Then when I bring you up on the beach, I'll be a big hero. They'll take my picture, put it in the paper. I'll get my movie contract. Then I'll be living the life of Riley.
2: Then why don't you drown Riley?
1: Come on, we're going down to Mrs. Scully's room and tell her we're going to the beach with her.
2: But I don't want to drown.
1: Come on.
2: Well, I can't drown. I'm going to be busy.
1: Busy doing what?
2: I got to go up to the Hollywood Hills and hide.
1: Hide from what?
2: There's a guy trying to drown me.
1: Come on. Now, remember, not a word about this plan to Mrs. Scully.
2: Well, why don't we meet her at the beach? I hate to go in that hot room of hers.
1: Well, she has to keep a room that hot because she's anemic.
2: Well, what's anemic?
1: She has no blood. When she cuts herself, she puts a Band-Aid on to keep the air from coming out. Now, here's the room. Let me do the talking.
4: Come in quickly, boys. I don't want any fresh air to get in.
1: Well, hello, Mrs. Scully.
2: Hello, Mrs. Scully. Well, will you cut yourself? I want to hear the air come out of your fingers.
1: Sweetie, will you ever learn? When you say things like that, I get so angry, the blood rushes to my head.
4: It should happen to me.
1: Miss Scully, Sweeney and I came down to tell you that we'd like to accept your invitation and go to the beach with you and Mr. Peters.
4: Oh, that'll be nice. The four of us going to the beach.
2: And three of you coming home.
1: What?
4: Oh, I so enjoy a day at the beach. Last Labor Day, my ladies' club had a day at the beach. We had so much fun. Except for Martha. She made such a fool of herself. She's 89, and she acts like a kid of 79.
2: Well, what did she do?
4: She was whistling at all the young men.
1: Oh, no luck, huh?
4: No. No teeth.
1: Well, Miss Scully, we'll go up to our room and get our suits on. We'll meet you at the car.
4: Oh, that'll be fine. And by that time, Mr. Peters will be here, and it'll give me time to fix my new bathing suit. It's awfully sexy. It's one of those new three-piece suits.
1: Mrs. Scully, you're wearing a three-piece bathing suit?
4: Yes. A top, a bottom, and an overcoat.
1: Well, we'll see you down at the car, Miss Scully.
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0: 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And if that's so,
5: why not switch to Sanka Coffee?
0: 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And listen,
5: Sanka Coffee is not only a coffee that lets you sleep, it's also a coffee that tastes good.
0: Yes, sleep good Sanka Coffee is now also taste good Sanka Coffee. For Sanka has a brand new, wonderful flavor that makes every swallow a true delight. It's the result of the new miracle method for removing the caffeine. Only the caffeine comes out. All the rich, real coffee goodness stays right there for your pleasure. So,
5: with so many reasons why it's good, why not switch to Sanka?
0: Taste good, sleep good. Sanka Coffee. Now back to 24 Orange Avenue, where preparations are being made to go to the beach. Mrs. Scully and her gentleman friend, Mr. Peters, are in the kitchen preparing a lunch while waiting for Sweeney and March to join them.
4: Oh, Mr. Peters.
6: Yeah, that's my name, Peters. Pete Peters. Folks kid me about it.
4: Yes, I know, Mr. Peters. Would you help me? I want to get this lunch packed before the boys come down.
6: Oh, all right, Mrs. Scully. I'm standing by. I'm glad to do my part. Care for a mint?
4: No, thank you. Now, here are the pig's knuckles, the horseradish, the salad, my famous sour cream dressing, a jar of my peppered meat sauce, the cold chicken, green apple pie, the rice pudding, and my Alka-Seltzer tablets.
6: Oh, Alka-Seltzer tablets?
4: Yes. When I lie in the sun, I use them to cover up my eyes.
6: Oh, say. Say, that's clever. Oh, that's now. Yes. Say. What kind of sandwiches are these, Mr. Scully?
4: Those are chopped eggs.
6: The chopped eggs? Oh, chopped eggs. Well, how do you make those?
4: I just get an egg and chop it.
6: Oh, say. I'd like to write that recipe down.
4: Ready to go, Mr. Peters?
6: Never ready yet.
4: Very well, then. Let's take these things out to the car. Oh, careful with that lunch basket. Oh,
6: yes,
4: don't bump into that screen door.
6: I would. You know, I'm glad the boys are coming with us. I like those boys. I like the style. The fine boys. Real American boys. Just as American as apple pie.
4: Yes. The little one's full of apples, and the big one's got all the crust.
6: Oh, Mrs. Scully. Oh, you. Oh, say, that's cute.
4: Oh, here's the car. Careful. Let's get these packed.
6: The car? Oh, say. See, that's a big car. That's a big stutz you've got there.
4: Oh, yes, sir. It took my dear departed husband, Marvin, and me years to pay for it.
6: Oh, must have cost you a fortune.
4: Yes, we bought it brand new. It cost us $500.
6: $500?
4: Yes, sir. We had to pay a little under the table.
6: Oh, I tell you.
4: Here, let's get back.
6: Yes, that's a good idea. Mrs. Kelly?
4: Yes?
6: Are the boys coming yet?
4: No.
6: How about a little kiss?
4: I beg your pardon.
6: Care for a mint?
4: No, thanks.
6: I wonder what's keeping the boys.
4: Oh, they'll be along in a minute, Mr. Peters. They're in their room putting their suits on.
1: Come on, Swain. Hurry up. Get your suit on. They're waiting for us.
2: I'm going as fast as I can, and I don't want to go anyway. It's a shirt. I can't get my collar off.
1: Well, hurry.
2: Oh, it's one of those kinds.
1: Is it a detachable collar?
2: Now it is. Oh. Are you ready, Hal?
1: Yeah, I just have to put my trunks on. Hurry, will you?
2: Okay, I'll get my undershirt off here.
1: Fine, then put your suit on. While you're getting it on, I'll fix my hair.
2: Okay.
1: Hand me that bottle of Happy Follicle hair oil, will you?
2: Here you are.
1: Thanks. Let's see now. Palm full here, just at the base of the fourth, seventh, and ninth waves. Now a palm full here, just between the fifth, sixth, and third wave. They haven't been getting much nourishment. Now a palm full in back. Oh, careful not to crush the new plants. Two palmfuls over each temple, just in case of a dry spell. Now a palmful and a half for good luck.
2: Hey, you need any more oil, Hal?
1: No, thanks. Too much gives you a greasy look.
2: Okay, Hal, I got my bathing suit on.
1: Fine, let's go there. You call that a bathing suit? One piece with shoulder straps? Orange and black stripes? It hangs down below your knees.
2: Well, it's been in the family for years.
1: Who did it belong to, your grandmother?
2: That was just a lucky guess.
1: Well, if you're ready, let's go.
2: Well, I'm not ready, and I'm not ready because I don't want to drown, and I'm not going to, I'm not going, I'm not going, I'm not, I'm not going.
1: Swain, you're going.
2: Okay.
1: I'm glad you're cooperating, Sweeney, because if this plan doesn't work, I won't get my picture in the paper and...
2: Yeah.
1: My picture. Forgot the most important thing. Hand me that phone.
2: Who are you going to call?
1: I'm going to call the paper, make sure they have a photographer out there to cover the rescue. Very important. Things got to work in this thing.
2: Yeah.
7: Hello, Morning Herald.
1: I'd like to speak to the city editor, please.
7: He is the man.
1: Oh. Well, when will he be back?
7: He is the man.
1: Yeah, I know that, but where can I reach him?
7: Who?
1: The city editor. All right, all right. Well, when he comes in...
7: Oh!
1: The city editor! Tell him to send a photographer out to State Beach. A man's going to drown.
7: Oh, who shall I say called?
1: Hal March.
7: Oh.
1: Yeah.
7: Well, what's your name?
1: Hal March. Never mind! Okay. Okay, Swain, it's all taken care of. There'll be a photographer out at the beach to take the picture. Come on, let's go.
2: I better tell Mrs. Scully we'll be right down so she doesn't worry.
1: Good idea.
2: Okay.
1: kid. If there's one thing we don't need right now, it's newspapers. We're in a hurry, we're going to the beach, and we haven't got time to talk to you.
8: Well, I'm glad I caught you in. I want my money. You owe me for 7 months' papers.
1: What's the matter, kid? Don't you trust me?
8: It isn't that I don't trust you, Mr. March. It's just that I'm a free agent in a laissez-faire society. And as an entrepreneur, my enterprise is subject to the economic laws of supply and demand. And besides, you're a deadbeat.
1: Kid, we're in a hurry. Please go.
8: But, Mr. March, I need the money. We newsboys are having a contest, and the newsboy who collects the most money this month gets to kiss a movie star.
1: Which one?
8: Gabby Hayes.
1: Hey, kid, is it true that when you were born, your parents were disappointed they wanted a child?
8: Yeah. What's your excuse?
1: Watch it.
8: I can't help it. You're making me talk about things that I'm too young to know about.
2: Hey, Hal, you shouldn't be talking to such a little boy about CEX.
8: Hey, Mr. March, get a load of the J-E-R-K.
2: My first name happens to be Bob, not Jack.
1: Hey, kid, what kind of sunglasses you got there?
8: Oh, these are those new kind with mirrors in front.
1: Let me try those on, will you? How do I look, Swain?
2: Let me see. Look at me. Huh. What do you know?
1: What's the matter?
2: Instead of eyeballs, you got two Bob Sweeneys.
1: Come on. Let's get down to the car.
8: Can I please have my glasses back, mister?
1: Go on, kid. Beat it. We're busy.
8: But I want those sunglasses.
1: Beat it, I said. Sweeney, get the poison candy.
8: But I want those sunglasses. I love those sunglasses. Besides, they protect my little eyeballs.
1: Oh, a troublemaker, huh, kid? Okay, get to your corner, come out fighting, and may the biggest man win.
8: But I don't want to fight, mister. I love life, and I love people. My friends call me Good Sam.
1: Start swinging, because Hal March, the Hollywood Holocaust, is slashing in.
8: I didn't mean to knock you down, mister.
1: You dirty little coward. You hit me while I was bending over.
8: Yeah, but you were bending over to pick up a chair.
1: Here are your sunglasses. Now get out of here.
8: Oh, Mother, what have I done? The next stop is the pool hall.
1: Out! Darn kid.
2: Well, you shouldn't be fighting with him.
1: I wasn't going to hit the kid. I was only teasing him. Never mind him anyway. Let's get down to the car.
2: Okay.
1: Let's run.
2: All right. And not so fast, Hal. I'll be too tired to drown.
1: I told you before, you're not going to drown, and don't talk about it in front of the folks.
2: Let me hear the boys. Here they are. Here they are.
1: Sorry to keep you waiting, Miss Scully.
4: Oh, that's all right.
2: Well, I see you got the old wreck out today.
4: Please. Mr. Peters is a friend of mine.
1: Well, Miss Scully, we all set to go?
4: All ready. Let's go.
1: Bye.
2: Okay, then, folks, everybody get in. Loading up the old stuff.
1: Yeah.
2: Next stop is the beach. I'm going to start her up.
1: All right.
2: And I should start. Oh, stutzels are quick. Yes, they are. Yes, it's true. I should start now. Let's see now. All excited about going to the beach, Mr. Sweeney?
8: You have no idea.
2: Going to do a little swimming?
8: I beg your pardon?
2: You're going to do a little swimming?
8: No, a little drowning.
2: I beg your pardon?
8: Care for a mint?
1: Sweeney. Yeah, there's a big crowd, too.
2: Sure's a nice trip, Mr. Peters. You're a good driver. Oh, yes, I'm a very careful, always careful. Yes, I try to drive. I have to be careful. I haven't got a license.
1: Well, no sense wasting any more time, folks. Let's go down to the beach.
4: Oh, sounds like fun. Let's get out of the car.
1: All right.
2: Okay. Hey, Hal, there's the guy with the camera.
1: Quiet. Not Hal, so loud.
2: There's the guy with the camera.
1: Will you be quiet?
4: Hey, Hal, it's the guy with the camera.
1: Miss Scully, we see an old friend of ours over there. You and Mr. Peters go on down to the beach and set up the blanket. We'll be along in a minute. We want to talk to him.
4: All right, boy. Come along, Mr. Peters.
2: Yeah, come along, baby. We're going to eat in a few minutes.
1: Okay, Peters.
8: Mr. Peters.
1: Come on, Sweeney. Let's talk to the guy. Hey, Mac.
9: Yeah?
1: Are you the photographer?
9: No, I just come down to the beach to get some seashells for my slave bracelet.
1: Well, I'm the fellow who called about the drowning, Mac. My friend here...
9: Well, let's get one thing straight. My name ain't Mac, it's Gregory.
1: Oh. Oh, Gregory. Well, what do your friends call you? Mac. Okay, Mac. Now, here's what we'd like to do. My friend Sweeney here is going to walk out into the water over his head, and then you'll snap our
9: Walt! You mean this is a fake? A publicity stunt? I've got a good mind to turn you guys in.
1: Now, just a minute.
9: Do you think I get mixed up in a phony drowning? Me, a family man, a man of honesty and integrity? Take your filthy schemes to some crooked photographer. Goodbye.
1: There's money in it for you.
9: Hello! How much is in it?
1: $10.
9: $10? Why, the little birdie in my camera here wouldn't even stick his little tongue out at you for $10.
1: I'll make it 15.
9: Start drowning.
1: No. No, it's not me. My little friend here is going to drown.
9: He's gonna drown? You mean he's always been that color?
1: Now, look, here's the plan. First, Sweeney and I'll have some lunch with our friends, and you meet us down at...
6: Oh, my, I wish the boys would get here. I'm awfully hungry. Really, I am. Yes, I'm awfully
4: Bill, while we're waiting, why don't you have a piece of cold chicken, Mr. Peters?
6: Oh, that'd be nice.
4: Well, what part of the chicken would you like?
6: What part? I'll leave it up to you, Mrs. Scully. I know you wouldn't play me any tricks.
4: Now then, if you'll set out the cups, I'll get the thermos of coffee.
6: Why, Mrs. Scully, you brought...
4: Oh, yes, I wouldn't use anything else but Sanka.
6: Oh, that's good. Oh, it's good, good, good. Awfully, awfully glad you brought that coffee. That's the same coffee I use at home.
4: Oh, really, Mr. Peters?
6: Oh, indeed, yes, yes. Sanka has 97% of the caffeine removed. Yes, it has. It lets you sleep, you know.
4: Oh, I know. Before I switched to Sanka, I used to have to count sheep to fall asleep. But now... Even the sheep sleep.
6: Hey, Mrs. Scully, let you and I have a cup of Sanka before the boys get here.
4: Oh, that sounds good. We can't. Here come the boys.
6: Oh, fine. We can eat, yes.
4: Just look at that, Mr. March. Doesn't he have a splendid physique?
6: Oh, my. Oh, my. Oh, my.
4: And look at Mr. Sweeney.
6: Oh, my.
1: Scully, Mr. Peters.
2: Well, hi, everybody. Sorry to keep you waiting.
4: Fine, boy. You're just in time for lunch.
1: Well, just a walnut and a leaf of lettuce for me, Miss Scully. Gotta wash my figure.
2: Oh, boy, Mrs. Scully. Will you pass me four of those cheese sandwiches and three potato butters and two pickles and a plate of potato salad and a half of the apple pie?
6: Oh, my goodness, boy. If you ate all that food, you'd drown.
2: How'd you know?
6: Sweet.
4: Here, Mr. Large, try some of my peppered meat sauce.
1: All right. Well, sweet, now's the time. What do you say we do a little swimming?
2: Not now. I think I'll wait till the tide goes out.
1: But the tide is out.
2: Yeah, but not far enough. I can still see the water.
1: Sweeney, the plan. Remember the plan? Let's go swimming.
2: Well, I'd like to have a... But I can't. I'm busy.
1: Busy doing what?
2: I'm watching that little boy over there bury his father in the sand.
6: Well, how do you know it's his father?
2: His mother's helping him.
1: Swing, the man with the black box is waiting for you.
2: But I didn't drown yet.
1: Shh. Well, folks, we'll see you later. We're going swimming.
6: Yes, have a nice time.
2: All right, Mr. Peters.
1: Swing, if I left it up to you, I'd never get my picture in the paper.
2: Well, I can't help...
1: Shh. There's a lifeguard. I want to say hello. Hi, Charlie. Charlie? Probably not his name. Hey, Joe? Oh, Joe? Bill? Harry?
2: Let me try, Hal. Hey, Xavier!
10: Yeah, what is it?
1: Nothing, Xavier. Nothing. Just passing the time of day. See you later. Swain, how did you know his name was Xavier?
2: Well, you said Charlie, Joe, Bill, and Harry. What else is left?
1: Oh, that makes sense.
9: Hey, Laurel and Hardy, you ready to pull off the stunt?
1: Yeah, we're all set, Mac.
2: Hey, Hal, can I comb my hair before I drown?
1: We haven't got time. This rescue will be over in a minute. Now, here's what you do. Walk out into the water until it's over your head and then start yelling.
9: Okay, Quonset head, start walking.
2: Don't be long, you guys.
1: Oh, he's a wonderful little guy. He's almost out far enough. Now, listen, Mac, when I'm out there, photograph my best side.
9: Don't you want your face in the picture?
2: Help!
1: Okay, Mac, I'm going in. Keep your chin up, little fella. Never fear, Wild March is near. I'm a-coming to get you.

0: caution.
1: What's so funny?
0: Oh, this will kill you.
1: What?
0: Oh, it's so silly.
1: What is?
0: No film in my camera.
1: We have to do it again, Swain.
0: Yeah, wouldn't that kill you?
2: Yeah, probably will. Well, here I go. Please hurry, you guys.
1: Great little guy, isn't he, Mac? I'll have to drown for him sometime.
2: Help! Help!
1: Okay, Mac, I'm going in. I'll get a good one.
3: Yeah, don't worry. Just hold him steady and don't move.
2: Help!
1: Keep your chin up, little fella. Here I come.
0: Oh, gosh. It's over. I nearly killed me.
3: Hey, Quonset head.
0: Yeah?
3: We gotta do it again.
0: Why?
3: You move.
1: Well, get it right this time, Mac. I'm getting tired.
3: Well, I'll do my part. You do yours. Okay, Shorty. Back in the water.
2: Okay. Please hurry.
3: Yeah, yeah. And make it good this time, Marge.
1: It'll be good. The little fella's getting experience.
2: Help! Help!
1: I'm coming after you, little fella.
2: Help!
1: Here I come. Hold on.
2: I'm glad you're here, Hal. But I just about caught.
1: Okay, Swain, I'll pull you. Oops. I got a cramp.
2: Help! Help! Cut it out, Hal. You're doing my part.
1: I'm not kidding, Swain. I really got a cramp. Yell for the lifeguard.
2: Okay. Jack.
1: Swain, what's the trouble?
2: I can't remember his name.
4: Lifeguard!
2: Oh, gee, I'm sorry things didn't work out at the beach yesterday like you planned, Hal.
1: I got it, Swain. It was just a bad break.
5: Oh, here's the morning paper, boys. It's got the whole story of the rescue.
1: Oh, thanks anyway, Nancy, but I'd rather not see it. I know what happened.
2: Okay, can I see it, Nancy?
5: Oh, certainly. Here you are.
2: Let's see. It says, in a heroic beach rescue yesterday, two unidentified men were pulled out of the pounding surf by lifeguard Xavier Jones.
1: Please, Swain, I'd rather not
2: well,
1: hear
2: wait a minute, Hal, there's more. It says, as a result of this heroism, lifeguard Jones was brought to the attention of a motion picture talent scout, and this afternoon was signed to a 7-year contract.
1: Oh, no.
2: Yeah, and in his first picture, he will appear opposite Gabby Hayes.
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0: Yes, it's the Baby Snooks Show, starring Fanny Bryce as Baby Snooks with Hanley Stafford as Daddy, Carmen Dragon and his orchestra, and me, Harlow Wilcox. 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And now to the Higginses of Sycamore Terrace. Well, it's Saturday afternoon, and Daddy has fled from the bustle of his office to the peaceful tranquility of his home.
1: I certainly don't see why you can't, Lancelot. Fred Jackson got his wife a new washing machine. Mrs. Weemish has one. Mrs. Baxter...
2: Vera, I've told you a dozen times I don't know how they do it. My name is on every list in town.
1: Well, they're making them again.
2: I know, I know. They're making new cars, too. Can I get one? That car salesman who used to call me twice a week, remember? I now have to make an appointment to say good morning to him.
1: Well, I just don't understand it.
2: I understand it all right. You can get anything you want if you have enough money to pay for it. Look, when the time comes that I can get you on at list price, you'll have a new washing machine on your hands.
1: Sure, I'll have a new washing machine, but I won't have any hands.
2: Vera, you know how I feel about spending money foolishly. Now, please, dear, let's drop the subject. I want to glance through this encyclopedia. I have some research to do.
1: Lancelot, that isn't a new one, is it?
2: Yes, a beauty, too, isn't it? A whole encyclopedia condensed into one volume.
1: Are you joking? We already have two sets of the encyclopedia. 48 books. They take up a whole wall.
2: But, darling, this is condensed into one volume. The salesman said...
1: Oh, now... the salesman. Honestly, Lancelot, sometimes I think your brain is condensed. Well, have fun with your research, Einstein. I've got some washing to do.
2: Oh, women. You can't win. I can't buy an encyclopedia... I can't go to the centenary stamp exhibition. I can't get... Hey, let's see what this has to say about stamps. Squid, squinch, Stafford, stagger, stammer, staff. Ah, here we are. Great Scott, what was that? Snooks! Oh, Snooks!
3: Yes, Daddy?
2: What was that noise? What happened?
3: Robespierre just fell off a 20-foot ladder.
2: Robespierre fell off a 20-foot ladder? Did he hurt himself?
3: No, he just fell off the bottom rung.
2: Now, what's the matter with you? Why didn't you tell me that in the first place?
3: Because you look so cute when you're mad.
2: Now, never mind how I look. I'll run along.
3: What are you doing?
2: I'm doing some research.
3: Let me help you, Daddy.
2: No.
3: Let me help you.
2: Look, I don't need any help.
3: I won't be much help.
2: Please, Snooks, go away. Let me work in peace.
3: All right, Daddy. Where'd you put the newspaper?
2: The paper?
3: Mm-hmm.
2: Oh, I must have left it on the bus.
3: Oh.
2: What's the matter now?
3: I wanted to read the funny.
2: Well, they're not here. Read something else.
3: I don't want to read anything else. I want to know if Felix Fosdick captured any face.
2: Any face? Who's any face?
3: He's a desperate criminal, and he could be anybody. Maybe your funny face. Maybe I'm any face. Look, I'll pull my face apart. Yuck, yuck.
2: Oh, stop that, Snooks. Listen, I know you're not any face.
3: How can you tell?
2: If you could have any face, you wouldn't be wearing that one.
3: Yeah. I sure am ugly. Ain't my daddy.
2: I'll cut it out. A fine commentary on the intellectual level of the country when all you kids think about is the funnies.
3: Mm-hmm.
2: Why don't you try improving your mind? Why don't you read something worthwhile? Snooks, if you just look in this encyclopedia, you can find the answer to anything you want to know.
3: I can?
2: Yes, I'll show you. What do you want to know?
3: What happened to any face?
2: Oh, I might as well face it. You'll never learn anything because you don't want to learn. But look what you're missing. Each page of this book is a treasure trove of information. Look right here, for instance. Light. Do you know how fast light travels?
3: Nope.
2: 186,000 miles per second.
3: Gosh! Where's it going?
2: It isn't going anywhere.
3: Why isn't it in such a hurry?
2: That's my daughter for you. Lovable, but stupid.
3: Yes, that's me, lovable.
2: Why, just browsing through the encyclopedia is a rewarding experience. Suppose somebody asked you what the capital of Nicaragua is.
3: What is it?
2: It's right here. Managua. Or suppose somebody asked you to name the chemical symbols for sulfuric acid. It's right here.
3: Mm-hmm.
2: H2SO4.
3: Imagine that.
2: Or somebody... we'll say somebody stopped you.
3: Mm-hmm.
2: And asked you what president of the United States served only 1 month. Mm-hmm. What would you say?
3: William Henry Harrison.
2: William Henry... Huh? How did you know that?
3: I'm looking over your shoulder.
2: Oh, I might have known. Well, run along now. I've got work to do.
1: Oh, Lancelot, would you mind running an errand for me?
2: Vera, can't you send Snokes? I'm trying to finish something.
1: Look, Lancelot, it won't kill you to take 10 minutes off. Drive over to the market and get me some soap flakes. I want to get these things out on the line before the sun goes down.
2: Oh, all right. Come on, Snokes. Try to get anything accomplished in this house.

0: It's only by application that we assimilate culture, Snooks.
1: Mm-hmm.
0: You can improve your mind by just sitting down 15 minutes a day with a good book.
2: Without reading it?
0: Oh, that does it. I give up on you. Come on, here's the market.
3: Pardon me, sir.
0: Yes?
3: I'm conducting a sidewalk radio quiz. We're going on the air in a minute. Would you mind sticking around and answering a few questions?
0: Oh, sorry, old man. I'd like to, but I'm in a hurry.
3: Well, thanks just the same.
0: Come on, Snooks.
2: Who was that man, Daddy?
0: You heard him. He's a radio announcer.
2: Well, what's he doing out in the street?
0: Look, I didn't have time to answer his questions, and I haven't got time to answer yours. Here's the grocery department.
1: Mm-hmm.
0: Now, what was it Mummy wanted?
2: Bran flakes.
0: Oh, yeah. No. Soap flakes.
2: What's the difference?
0: I'll show you at breakfast tomorrow. And don't walk so close to that counter.
2: Why?
0: Because those soup cans are arranged in a pyramid. And if you touch it, they'll... Oh, what's the matter with you?
2: You're right.
0: Must you put your grubby little hands on everything? Help me get these cans up.
2: I didn't mean it, Daddy.
0: You never mean anything.
3: Hello there, Daddy. Hello, Snooks.
2: Hello, Mr. Wilcox.
0: Hi, Harlow.
3: Let me give you a hand, Daddy. I'm an expert at building these grocery displays. I just built that one over there.
2: Which one?
0: There's a $64 question for you.
3: The Jell-O pudding display, Snooks. See, there's Jell-O vanilla pudding.
2: Yeah.
3: There's Jell-O butterscotch pudding.
2: How do you like that?
3: There's Jell-O chocolate pudding.
2: Yeah, right on the tip top. Oh, boy.
0: Snooks, stay away from that display.
3: Oh, come on, Daddy. It's hard to tell anyone to stay away from Jell-O pudding. It's so delicious. All three flavors have a real homemade goodness. Jell-O vanilla pudding is so rich and distinctive. Jell-O butterscotch pudding has such an old-time buttery brown sugar taste. And Jell-O chocolate pudding is such a swell, chocolatey treat.
2: Yeah, oh, it's so delicious.
3: And those three Jell-O puddings are so easy to make. They cook to satiny perfection in just about 5 minutes. And they're nourishing, made with milk. Boy, I'll bet that Jell-O pudding display doesn't last long. All the customers will be after it.
0: Oh, that's fine, Harlow. Now let's finish this pyramid that Snooks knocked over. Here's the last can.
3: Ah, there we are. The pyramid's as good as new.
0: And for goodness sake, Snooks, don't bump into it again.
2: I didn't bump into it. All I did was just touch this little can down here.
0: Look out! No!
2: I couldn't help it, Daddy.
0: Oh, get out of here. Go out in the car and wait for me. And don't knock over any buildings.
2: I'll try.

0: All right, sir. Now, here's a question for you. Answer it correctly and win two tickets for any of our broadcasts. What was Mark Twain's real name?
1: Mark who?
0: Twain. I'll give you a hint. Sam? Samuel?
1: Oh, yeah. Samuel Goldwyn.
0: I'm sorry, sir. It's Samuel Clemens. Certainly you've heard of Samuel Clemens.
1: I never even heard of Mark Twain.
0: Step in a little closer, please, ladies and gentlemen. We're blocking traffic. Now, here's another question. And remember, these were all taken from the new condensed version of the encyclopedia. What president of the United States served only 1 month? Now, that's a tough one. Any volunteers?
2: I know it, mister.
0: Well, the little girl thinks she knows it. All right, little girl. What president of the United States served only 1 month?
2: William Henry Harrison.
0: Well, that's very good. Well, here's two broadcast tickets for you. Now, ladies and gentlemen, here's our next question. What are the chemical symbols for sulfuric acid? Oh, come now. Someone must know it.
2: I know it, mister.
0: The little girl again. All right, child. What's the answer?
2: H2SO4.
0: Perfect. H2SO4. That's amazing. What's your name, little girl?
2: Smoke Higgins.
0: Where do you live?
2: 455 South Elm.
0: And how do you happen to know so much?
2: Course, I take time to improve my mind.
0: Well, you certainly are an unusual child, isn't she, folks? Well, that concludes our sidewalk quiz, ladies and gentlemen. We'll be back.
3: I tell you, Vera, I just don't know what to do about that kid. She seems to know less and less every day.
4: Well, maybe she'll snap out of it, dear. She's upstairs studying now.
3: Studying, but she never learns anything. You should have seen her at the grocery store today. Knocked down a whole pyramid of cans. And as soon as I got them up, bang, she knocked them down again.
4: Oh, dear. Well, I'm worried about her, too. Maybe we should get her a private tutor.
3: We'll have to if we want her to be able to read and write by the time she's 21. I hate to think she's stupid, Vera, but everything points in that direction.
4: Well, she's still very young, dear. She'll change.
3: I hope so. Hello.
5: Hello. Am I speaking to Mr. Higgins?
3: Yes.
5: This is Mr. Clark of Columbia Broadcasting System. You have a daughter named Snooks Higgins?
3: Yes.
5: Well, she was on one of our sidewalk programs today, and I must say she's a most outstanding and unusual young lady.
3: Huh?
5: In all our experience, we've never run across a more alert, intelligent, or better informed child.
3: Are you sure you have the right Higgins?
5: Her name is Snooks, isn't it?
3: Yes.
5: 455 South Elm.
3: That's right.
5: Well, you ought to feel very proud, sir. The reason I'm calling is we'd like to use her as guest star on our Miracle Children program tomorrow night.
3: Miracle Children?
5: Yes. Yes, you know, it's like the quiz kids. All the brightest little minds we can find competing with each other.
3: Oh, now, I don't think Snooks had better get mixed up in that.
5: Oh, you may be sorry, Mr. Higgins. There are some wonderful prizes, and I think your daughter could run away with them.
3: Well, she might run away with them, all right. But I don't see how she could win them.
5: Well, there's a bicycle, a set of the encyclopedia, and a grand prize of a new electric washing machine.
3: You don't say. A washing machine.
5: Do you think you might reconsider, Mr. Higgins?
3: Well, I don't understand it, but what time shall I have her there?
5: 8 o'clock sharp, and thank you very much.
3: Thank you, Mr. Clark. Goodbye.
5: Goodbye, Mr. Higgins. Oh, yes, I can give you this much help. It was announced last week one of the groups of questions this week will be about Abraham Lincoln.
3: Oh, thanks a lot. Goodbye.
4: What's the matter, Lancelot? You look dazed.
3: You won't believe it, Vera. But a man just called from the broadcasting company and wants Snooks to appear on a quiz program. He said she was one of the smartest children he'd ever encountered.
4: No.
3: Yes.
4: Who is this man? What does he do?
3: I don't know. He must be a vice president.
2: I'm tired, Daddy.
3: Oh, nonsense. It's only 2 o'clock in the morning. Now, come on. Let's review what we've learned about Abraham Lincoln. When was he born?
2: I don't know.
3: When did he become president?
2: I don't know.
3: What do you know?
2: I'm tired.
3: Well, you're not going to bed till you've learned the answers to these questions.
2: I'm too young for you to keep me up this late.
3: Oh, don't give me that. When you were only 6 months old, you used to keep me up all night, and you did all right. Now, let's get to work. Who did Lincoln marry?
2: He married a toad.
3: Not toad! Todd! Mary Todd became Mrs. Lincoln.
2: Oh.
3: After he became president, a great war broke out. Who did Mr. Lincoln fight with?
2: Mrs. Lincoln.
3: No. The Southern Confederacy.
2: Ah.
3: Looks, I don't understand you. Don't you want to win a washing machine for Mummy?
2: Yes, Daddy.
3: You want to get up there and make a fool of yourself?
2: No, Daddy.
3: Well, we've been cramming for 6 hours. It's time you learned something about this man.
2: What man?
3: Who have we been talking about?
2: Don't you know yet?
3: Certainly I know. Every time you look at a penny, you see his face.
2: Oh, him!
3: Yes. What's his name?
2: E. Pluribus Unum.
3: No, Abraham Lincoln.
2: Who is he?
3: He was the 16th president of the United States. And he was born in the backwoods of Kentucky. Is that clear?
2: Uh-huh.
3: Well, would you mind repeating it to me?
2: He was the 16th president of the United States, and he was born backwards.
3: Not backwards! In the backwoods! Ah, what he takes, look! Oh!
4: Lancelot! For heaven's sake, what's going on here?
3: I'm trying to cram some information into this cantaloupe our child uses for a hat.
4: Well, calm down, for heaven's sake. You're waking up the whole neighborhood. Somebody's liable to send the police over.
3: All right, Vera, go back to bed. We'll be just a few minutes longer.
4: Well, hurry.
3: Now, look, Snooks, are you going to cooperate or aren't you?
2: Yes, Daddy.
3: A man calls up and says you're a mental giant. How he got this fantastic idea, I'll never know. But let's capitalize on it.
2: All right, Daddy.
3: Even if you don't win this quiz, knowing about a great man like Lincoln should give you an example to pattern your life after.
2: I don't know what you mean.
3: Well, I'll tell you what I mean. Lincoln worked hard to improve himself, even in boyhood. He read every book he could find. He did his lessons by the light of a fire. Why, when Lincoln was your age, he walked 7 miles to school.
2: When he was your age, he was president.
3: Never mind the wisecracks. Now, let's continue. Come on, Snooks, right down this hall.
2: Think we're going into the studio?
3: Yes, but first we have to drop into Mr. Clark's office.
2: Mm-hmm.
3: We have to sign some papers before you go on the air.
2: Mm-hmm.
3: Here it is. Now remember, Snooks, keep your mouth shut.
2: Why?
3: Because this guy has an idea you're a genius.
2: Oh.
3: I don't want to disillusion him before the show starts. Oh, Mr. Clark, I'm Mr. Higgins.
6: Oh, yes, yes. Come in, won't you? Glad to see you. And this must be Snooks. Hello, Snooks. I said, hello, Snooks. Why don't you answer me?
2: I don't want to disillusion you.
3: Note the use of the word disillusion, Mr. Clark.
2: Yes.
3: 4 syllables.
6: I know. There's nothing your child can do that'll amaze me.
2: Want to bet?
7: Hello, Mr. Clark. I'm sorry I'm late.
6: Oh, come in, Red. Meet your guest star for tonight. Red Preston, this is Mr. Higgins and his daughter, Snow.
3: How do you do?
7: Oh, yes. I've heard a lot about your daughter, Mr. Higgins. I hope she does you some good this evening.
6: You'd better hurry, Mr. Higgins. They're waiting for you backstage in Studio B.
3: Oh, thank you. Come on, Snooks. Nice to have met you, Mr. Preston.
7: Yes, so long. See you inside, Snooks, and you can show me your IQ.
2: I didn't bring it with me.
7: Come on. Well, it's just about 10 minutes till showtime. I better rush out and start the warm-up. You got that list of questions and answers for me?
6: Yes, right here, Red. That's funny. They were on my desk. Just a minute.
8: Yes, Mr. Clark?
6: Miss Davis, did you take that list of quiz questions off my desk?
8: No, sir.
6: That's strange. Well, bring me another copy from the file right away. Mr. Preston's in a hurry.
8: Yes, Mr. Clark.
6: Funny. Now, where could those questions have disappeared to?
9: Well, Snooks may have Daddy worried at this point, but as far as I'm concerned, she always has the right answer. Whenever I ask, what's your very favorite dessert, Snooks always says Jell-O. She loves it, fixed anyway. But when Mummy wants to give her a special treat, she serves jellied orange cubes. It's a swell dessert and very simple to make. 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

0: 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And now to Snook's guest appearance on the Miracle Children Quiz Program. The missing set of questions and answers has not turned up, although I must say that Snooks looks strangely confident as she and the other contestants sit at their little desks, each of which has a microphone on it. Mommy and Daddy are just entering the client's booth.
1: Right in here, Vera. This is the client's booth. See, it's all glass enclosed.
2: I feel like a goldfish.
1: We can hear the program through this speaker here and watch the stage at the same time.
2: I'm so nervous. Do you think Snooks has a chance?
1: Frankly, no. But this is the Miracle Children program. Maybe a miracle will happen.
2: Why can't we hear anything, Lancelot? I see lips moving out there and people applauding, but I can't hear anything.
1: What? Oh, I forgot to turn on the speaker.
3: And brought to you each Friday night at this time.
1: There.
3: And now for our first question. Pay attention, kids, because this is a really tough one. What is the name of the process by which a liquid tends to flow toward a less dense liquid through a semi-permeable membrane? Well, I see our guest Snooks Higgins has her hand up. What is it, Snooks?
4: Osmosis.
3: Absolutely right.
1: I don't understand it. I didn't even know that myself.
3: And now for the next question, our real sticker. Who said the power to annul a law of the United States assumed by one state contradicts the letter of the Constitution? Jackie, is your hand up? No? Marie?
5: No, Mr. Preston.
6: I have my hand up.
3: Well, Snooks again. Who was it, Snooks?
6: Andrew Jackson.
3: Right again!
1: Well, I'll be a monkey's uncle.
3: And now here's the next question.
6: It lasted from 1861 to 1865.
3: Right again!
1: This is utterly fantastic. For 20 minutes, she's given the right answer to every question.
2: Well, maybe we've been underestimating her, Lancelot. Doesn't she look cute? And I've never seen her so modest. She keeps looking down at her lap all the time.
1: Quiet, I want to hear this.
3: Now, here comes another toughie, kids. Now, on your toes, you're all being shown up by your little guest tonight. Listen closely. In what year did Lord Nelson fight the Battle of Trafalgar? Well, well, Snooks has her hand up again. All right, tell us, Snooks.
6: October the 20th, 1805.
3: Right again. Well, this is amazing. The child got the month and year correct, and she only missed the date by one day. It was October 21st, not October 20th. What's the matter, Snooks? Your memory not very good?
6: No. The light's not so very good.
3: Pardon me a moment, ladies and gentlemen. Something unusual has come up here.
2: What's going on out there?
1: Why, it's Mr. Clark. He's whispering to the MC.
2: Now he's talking to Snooks. What's that thing he's taking off her lap?
1: Looks like a piece of paper. I wonder what this is all about.
2: We'll know soon enough. He's coming in here.
7: Well, Mr. Higgins, I'm surprised.
1: So am I, Mr. Clark. I didn't think she'd do that well.
7: How could she help doing well with a list of questions and answers in her lap?
2: No.
7: They were deliberately taken from my office.
1: Taken from your office? Oh, there must be some mistake, I assure you.
7: I am not interested in placing the blame, sir. All I want is a fair test of knowledge. We'll see how well your daughter does from now on, without the answers. I've instructed Mr. Preston to direct the hardest questions at her.
2: Oh, dear. I knew something was wrong. Turn that speaker up, Lancelot, and let's hear the rest of this.
1: Okay.
3: Well, I think we don't have much time left, so I'll skip to the most difficult part of the program. It's a memory test. Now, I'm going to read to each one of you children in turn a little story. When I finish, I want you to tell back to me as much as you can remember. All right, we'll let our guest, Snooks Higgins, go first. Ready, Snooks?
5: Uh-huh.
3: All right, here's the story. During the reign of King John, in the small English hamlet of Wapping-on-Thames, there lived a one-legged Cockney wheelwright.
6: What's a wheelwright?
3: A wheelwright is a man who makes wheels.
6: Only right wheels?
3: No, he also makes left wheels.
6: Oh, why don't they call him Wheel Left?
3: Yeah. That has nothing to do with it.

0: do with the story. May I continue?
1: Yes, sir.
0: Now, the wheelwright's name was Thomas Smythe Bedlington.
1: Why?
0: How should I know why?
1: Well, it's your story.
0: Well, it's my story, but you're supposed to be listening to it. Now, let's understand each other. That was his name.
1: What was his name?
0: Now, one day, he left his house and started walking down the street.
1: Where was he going?
0: It doesn't make any difference where he was going. He wasn't going anyplace.
1: Then why did he leave his house?
0: Because he felt like it.
1: Who's
0: Tom did.
1: Tom who?
0: Thomas Smythe Bedlington! You let me get this story finished? I'm supposed to be asking the question.
1: Well, I ain't stopping you.
0: Yeah. All right, for the last time. During the reign of King Bedlington, in a small English Thames, lived a one-wheeled cock named Legright.
1: Is that recess?
0: No, it's the end of the show, and thank heavens for that. Now, ladies and gentlemen, we just have time left for our studio audience to choose the grand prize winner by their applause. Before I start holding my hand over the contestants' heads, however, I must call your attention to the fact that during the first 20 minutes of the show, this Higgins child had the list of answers in her lap.
1: I did not.
0: Oh, you didn't?
1: No, I had them in my pocket.
0: Well, never mind. I don't want to get started with you again. All right, ladies and gentlemen, I'm holding my hand over contestant Arnold Robertson. Yeah, Arnold Robertson, ladies and gentlemen. You didn't get to hear him tonight, but he's an awfully bright boy. Yeah, very well. Marie Norton. Remember her? She said no, Mr. Preston, earlier in the program. Okay, Jackie Phillips. Hey, Jackie Phillips! And, of course, the last contestant, Sooks Higgins.
2: How do you like that? Great work, Snooks. Great work.
1: I got your washing machine for you, Mommy.
3: Well, Snooks has done it again. She's really unpredictable. And next week, she'll be back with us again in just as much trouble as ever. Be sure to listen. 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How does it go?
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I wonder how many of us are fully aware of the crisis in our school system today. Schools are understaffed, classrooms overcrowded, buildings and equipment inadequate and in need of repair. And some of our best teachers driven out of the teaching profession by these conditions and lack of public interest in the terrific job they're called upon to do. And the victims of this crisis are your children. 28 million boys and girls are receiving inferior educations, which means damage to your future peace and prosperity. Now, we can help this situation by joining and working with local groups, such as the parent-teachers organizations. We can let the teachers know that we appreciate the vital importance of their services. Be sure to listen to The Thin Man, which follows in just 1 minute. Harlow Wilcox speaking. This is CBS, the Columbia Broadcasting System.

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0: Good evening. Tonight, of course, all of us have just returned from a triumphant 6-day layoff. And it's great to be back. Before we went on the air tonight, we asked the studio audience what their pet gripe was, and we were amazed to find their complaints were virtually unanimous. Now let's meet a couple of people from the audience. Can I have your name here, sir?
1: Yeah, my name is George Hannigan.
0: Uh-huh. What do you do for a living, Mr. Hannigan?
1: I'm a truck driver. And that's why I said I'd love to get my hands on the guy who designed freeways.
0: Good. All right. Mr. Hannigan, fine. Now, we have a lady driver here. May we have your name?
2: Yeah, Mrs. Edwin Hurst.
0: Hurst? Any relation to Randolph?
2: You mean the reindeer?
0: No, never mind. Now, what was your grouse again?
2: Oh, I hate freeways.
0: Splendid. Now, we also have two other people from the audience to make up our little discussion panel. And now the surprise. I'd like you all to meet Mr. Henry Cloverleaf, the inventor of the American freeway system. Mr. Cloverleaf. Stop it. What in the world? Panel, look what you've done. You've rendered our guest, Mr. Cloverleaf, unconscious. What a terrible thing. Fighting inside the studio.
3: Okay, we'll take him outside.
0: That's better. Market research shows that the do-it-yourself craze is fading a bit because, well, people are afraid they really can't do it themselves as advertised. To put these skeptics straight, June Foray and I will assemble before your very ears the Freeburg Build-It-Yourself Knockdown Grand Piano. To show you how quickly and simply it can be done, our producer is going to time us. Are you ready in there? Okay. You ready, June?
2: Oh, sure, Stan. I'm ready. Ready to show our listeners how truly super simple a piano can be assembled.
0: Just answer yes or no, please. Yeah. Now you read the instructions and I'll put this little beauty together.
2: Okay.
0: All right.
2: All right. First, you take the parts out of the box.
0: All right, that makes sense. Okie doke. Everything's out. Now what?
2: Now you fasten legs A to body B.
0: All righty. Here we go. All right. Okay, that's three of them. Legs A are on body B. What's next?
2: Next, you take the long strip of ivory-covered wood, C, and saw it into 88 little hunks.
0: Check.

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1: Now, you place key C in truck D in front of body B.
0: All right. Okay, what's next?
1: Unwrap package G containing black keys F.
0: All right. Black keys F. Hmm?
1: Place black keys F between white keys C.
0: There we are.
1: Oh, don't they look pretty? Black and white. Yes, ladies, you'll say such a chic two-tone effect.
0: Wait a minute. Never mind. Let's move right along now. How do I know if the black keys are in the right place?
1: It says here you'll find out when you start to play.
0: What's the next move?
1: Unwind roll of piano wire G and string inside body B, starting at treble and preceding the bass.
0: All right. Wire around here. They're all strung up here. There we go.
1: Yeah. Now you tighten piano wire G.
0: Okay. Oops. What did it say I should do when the wire busts?
1: Yeah. When wire G busts, tie a knot in it and proceed as previously instructed.
0: Okie doke. It's all tied up there. There we go.
1: Okay.
0: What's next?
1: Next, you take top H and fasten the body B.
0: Okay.
1: Next, raise top H, fasten stick I to side of body B.
0: Okay, stick I is in place.
1: Next, raise top H and rest it on stick I.
0: All
1: right. Ow! Caution. Be sure top H does not slip off stick I while hand J is underneath.
0: Hey, that hurt. Yeah. Well, that's it, I guess.
1: No, Stan. There's one more step. Assemble piano bench K.
0: Okay, just a second. Okay.
1: And place in front of assemble parts A, B, C, D, E, G, E, F, H, and I. Now, your Freeburg grand piano is ready to be played by Hans J.
0: Okay. There we go. What was our assembling time, please? Oh, that's too bad. Our producer dropped his hourglass.
1: Oh, come on, play it, Stan.
0: All right. Yes, friends, don't say you can't afford a grand piano until you've tried a Freeburg built-it-yourself grand piano, which only sells for $29.95.

0: Tonight, only this special studio demonstrator model, only $9.98. As is, if you call the station right now.
1: Say, you didn't tell them about the other models, Stan.
0: Oh, yes, so I didn't. We have three models, the baby grand, the adult grand, and the teenager grand, which comes with ducktail keys, motorcycle boots on the legs, and an eagle on the lid. Call now, as our supply is limited.
2: Dear Stan, you know, I'm very sorry about what happened.
0: Why is that, Peggy?
2: Well, I wanted to sing, but I can't very well with the piano all over the floor.
0: No, that's true.
2: Well, would you do me a favor?
0: Oh, certainly.
2: Well, will you put it back together?
0: Oh, surely. Just a minute.

0: From time to time on this program, we should like to present literary giants of our time. The next voice you will hear will be that of Stan Freberg, coming to you from the office of Albert T. Wong.
1: Good evening, Mr. Wong.
2: Good evening, Stan.
1: Well, Mr. Wong, how does it feel to be our first literary giant?
2: Well, Stan, I'm not exactly a giant. I mean, I'm only 5'2".
1: No. See, giant is just an expression. I mean, you're a big man in the field of literature.
2: Oh, yes.
1: I didn't mean that you were literally actually a giant.
2: Yes.
1: Just,
2: You know. Oh, yes.
1: Paraphrasing, as it were. Let's get down to cases here and let the folks in on what sort of thing. You understand, all right?
2: Oh, yes.
1: Good.
2: Oh, yes.
1: And let the folks in on what sort of things you write.
2: Well, Stan, I write the sayings on the little slips of paper you find inside Chinese fortune cookies.
1: And allow me to add that they have been some of the most memorable fortune cookies I've ever read. Just wonderful. Would you rattle off a few of the old favorites there, Albert? May I call you Albert?
2: Oh, I should be most offended if you did not. Well, you folks may remember this one. I wrote it back in 1938, and the whole country went around saying, pleasant prospects for the future are indicated. And then, thank you. And then I wrote, do not act upon the impulse of the moment.
1: Oh, I remember that so well.
2: And I'm sure you will all remember this fortune cookie message. It was the first one I ever had published and printed inside a cookie. A letter of great importance may reach you any day now.
1: I remember breaking open a cookie and reading that several years ago, Albert.
2: And did a letter of great importance reach you?
1: Yes, I was drafted. I suppose there are other fortune cookie writers.
2: Oh, yes. But in all modesty, I would like to quote a critic who writes for the Fuyang Tribune. He said, Wong is the Oscar Hammerstein III of fortune cookies. People all over America walk out of Chinese restaurants humming his messages.
1: They do indeed. Have you a few words of encouragement, perhaps for young aspiring fortune cookie writers who may be listening tonight?
2: Oh, yes.
1: Each year.
2: Each year, countless young hopefuls break their hearts trying to crack the inner golden circle of message writers. You've heard the saying, there's a broken heart for every fortune cookie writer on Maja Long Street.
1: No, I don't believe I've heard that one.
2: I wrote it.
1: And your word of encouragement is?
2: Keep writing. If you have to start out writing fortunes for weight machines, do it. I got my start writing, you weigh 198 pounds and will travel. As I like to say, oy vey. So, my advice, stay with it. Don't be discouraged. Every cloud has a silver lining. Say, Stan, that would make a good message.
1: Make a good message, yeah.
2: I just made that up, you know.
1: Reel at your guest.
2: Let me just jot that down here.
1: Okay, you want to use my back as a desk there?
2: Thank you.
1: All right. Well, while you're jotting it down there, Albert, I'll just stroll out into your factory here. Mr. Wong, you coming with me?
2: Oh, yes.
1: Could you explain how the message is put inside the cookie?
2: Oh, certainly, Stan. After I write the message and it is printed, these girls here lay it on the unfinished cookie, which at this point is flat, like a little pancake. And then almost instantly, the machine folds the cookie and bends it around the message.
1: Wonderful. I noticed you use girls with long, thin fingers.
2: Oh, yes. Reason. They have to snatch their hand out of the way fast.
1: Good reason. Well, what if they don't?
2: We have to call in a locksmith to get the cookie off their finger. We never lost the cookie yet.
1: How about fingers?
2: Well, quite a few
1: quite
2: of those.
1: Quite a few of those, yeah. Just one of the hazards of the sport, I guess. Well, before we sign off, there's something I've been dying to ask you, Mr.
2: Yes.
1: Wong.
2: Oh, yes.
1: You know the joke that's been making the rounds?
2: Oh, yes. You are referring to the joke where somebody supposedly opens a fortune cookie and found the message, help me, I am being held captive in a Chinese fortune cookie factory.
1: That's the one, yes.
2: Well, to tell the truth, Stan, I am just a little bit sick of that one. Mm. Everywhere I go, people pull it on me. I wish I had a dollar for every time I've heard that.
1: You're a wealthy man, yeah. Well, it's only a joke.
2: Yes, a poor joke. A poor joke at that.
1: Uh-huh. Yes, sir, what is that sort of a pounding noise there?
2: Oh, it's nothing. It's just someone working on the building, Stan. I don't know. It's a workman or something. Let's get back to my office, Stan, please.
1: All right. And thanks so much for being with us, Mr. Albert T. Wong.
3: Hope

0: Ladies and gentlemen, you've heard our vocal group, the Judd Conlon Rhythmaires, singing behind Peggy and behind me on many of my Capitol records. And tonight we think it'd be nice if they sang out front. All right? Well, let's see. There's, six of them all together, and by name they are...
1: Judd Conlon, Clark Yoakam,
2: Chuck Schroeder,
3: Mac McLean,
4: Lulie Jean Norman,
5: and Gloria Wood,
6: Florence Nightingale,
7: Enrico Caruso!
0: Hold it.
8: Lanny Ross?
0: All right, you guys. Everybody after Gloria Wood didn't count, folks. Here's the Judd Conlon Rhythmaires singing Just One of Those Things.

0: Now for the third lecture by Dr. Hermann Horn on the subject of hi-fi, which, as you know, is the reproduction of music and sound in high fidelity with a full range of frequencies.
1: They know that, you lunkhead?
0: Last time we presented the sound of Benny Goodman playing Danny Boy 20 feet underwater in a kelp bed, a life-size latex rubber Liberace being inflated, and many other fascinating things.
1: It was a wonderful sound, too. It was a wonderful...
0: The close of the lecture was unfortunate. The good professor's assistant, Strudelmeier, scratched the needle right across the hi-fi record.
1: Unforgivable.
0: Of course, under the hi-fi oath, he was supposed to be boiled in turntable lubricating oil at once.
1: But I'm a good-natured fellow, so I told him I would wait until after tonight's lecture. Now, the first thing...
0: Pardon me, Doctor.
1: Who are you?
0: I'm your announcer.
1: Don't be ashamed of it. I once played tuba for Horace Hite.
0: Well, I've been kicking around the idea of a little custom installation myself.
1: There is no such thing as a little custom installation.
0: Well, now, I only meant that I...
1: Quiet! Here's the equipment you must have. Must. 4 2,000-watt amplifiers and 10 separate preamps. A 21-joule turntable, a diamond stylus, a pearl mesta, and a cotton pickering arm.
0: What about the speaker?
1: The whole house becomes a speaker. You move into the garage.
0: I think you better forget it.
1: The entire house becomes a giant speaker. Now it's settled.
0: No, it's not so. Besides, my wife doesn't like loud music.
1: Loud?
0: Yes.
1: I would expect that from a wife. We've got a special demonstration for people like your wife to prove that hi-fi can be soft. Soft and misty as the teardrops in a mother's eyes, as toward the chair her wayward son is slowly led. Nick Kenny, Mayor Syndicate, 1945. The old ones are the best. Okay, Strudelmeier, roll in the crate. Gently. Gently now. There we are.
0: Pardon me. Is that fur on those wheels?
1: Naturally. There's nothing softer than a mink wheel. If I'd like to hear about it. All right, unpack, Strudelmeier. Inside the crate, in a nest of flogged peach fuzz and eiderup, that's twice as soft as eiderdown. Rests a 2,000-year-old Ming Dynasty porcelain temple bell. Traditionally, it is struck with the soft, fuzzy cottontail of a Ming rabbit. Only hi-fi could bring the delicate highs of the sound. Okay, Strood, let's hear it. Now! Meathead! I said just with the tail, not with the whole lousy rabbit! Shape up, Strudelmeier. You could be replaced by Quasimoto. Before we come to the end of my lecture, I'll show you the difference between highs and lows. You have just heard the high vibrations when our friend here smashed the temple bell, for which he will be fed to the octopi at Marineland right after the show. Now for the low vibrations. Listen as Clumsy here plays a mating call on the Canadian moose horn. Go, Scoop. He has good jazz ideas.
0: Yes, but his lip isn't too good.
1: He sat in with Chet Baker the other night, and I think that... what is that? Strudelmeier, is that your moose? Well, get him out of here and stop blushing.
0: Why don't we just forget about me buying a hi-fi?
1: Be quiet. Be quiet. As you and your wife sit of an evening, shivering in the garage, listening to your house, multiple types of sounds you can play on your hi-fi. The sound, for example, of James Cagney removing his makeup. If we had time, he could remove the other 999 faces.
0: But what about music? Can I listen to music on my system?
1: What for? It's only good for checking to see if you have wow and flutter, or if you can still hear the turntable rumble.
0: Oh, I see.
1: That's all it's for, nothing else.
0: Yes, I understand.
1: Only purpose. Mm-hmm. However, if you persist, let me show you how loud music can be on a real hi-fi system.
0: Well, that won't be necessary.
1: Yes, it will. First, I play an average record, played through a cheap $5,000 home hi-fi system. If you don't see how thin the orchestra sounds. Terrible. Now the very same record played through my own stereophonic, orthopedic, cinema, guadarama, phonic sound system. Okay, Stuhlmeyer?
0: Doctor, I really don't think the building can withstand the vibrations.
1: Stand back!

Tonight only, this special demonstrator studio, only $9.98. Well, that concludes a series of three lectures on hi-fi by Dr. Herman Horn. It also concludes Dr. Horn, to say nothing of Strudelmeier. However, we shall carry on alone. Look to us in the future to bring you such goodies as the collapse of the Los Angeles Shrine Auditorium in hi-fi. That'll be a good one. A child's garden of voodoo. And a stereophonic binaural recording of the fun-filled Charge of the Light Brigade with the original cast. As you may remember, we promised to bring you my recording of Shaboom tonight, but the mail has been rather heavy begging us to please not do rock and roll, and their point is well taken. I mean, they want a lot of gibberish, you know. So if you want to hear Shaboom, write us, and we'll try to do it. But tonight we're doing something a little more along the ballad lines. Ladies and gentlemen, one of my favorites, and I hope it'll be a favorite of yours, Elvis Presley's Heartbreak Hotel.

0: my boy. Although it's always crowded, we still can find the room. Broken hearted lovers to cry.
1: Oh, I ripped my jeans.
0: Third pair today.
2: No, no, that's enough. The pains are coming back. I do more, but I'm afraid I'll be arrested. And before we sign off, are there any questions you folks in the audience have about Elvis? Yes, all right, that gentleman right there.
3: How come I can never understand what he's saying?
2: Good question. Because on his particular RCA Victor records, the dog has got his head caught in the speaker. Now, this lady right here in the yellow dress.
4: Yes. Well, how come Elvis always wiggles around like that when he sings?
2: Because as a boy, he had a loose bicycle seat. And time for one more question.
5: When is this program over?
2: Right now. Until next week, this is Stan Freberg saying thanks for listening. God bless you and good night.

Stan Freeberg Show is produced in Hollywood by Pete Barnum and is written by Stan Freeberg, Pete Barnum, and Dawes Butler. 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Bud Sewell speaking.

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0: Yes, the following week, the American presidential re-inauguration. It's been a rather bad week for everyone special. Followed by 2 minutes silence and awake.
1: Then, of course, the Burns Night special, the Valentine's Day special, the anniversary of the founding of the Harlem Globetrotters special.
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1: Yes, a sneak preview there of our special on January the 27th.
0: Yep, this is It's Been a Bad Week. The programme for all those who thought 2004 would be...
2: the very good year for small town girls and soft summer nights.
1: But pretty soon realised 2004 was in fact...
2: the end of the world.
1: So join us now as we speak this week's winner of...
3: the worst New Year of the New Year Award, awarded new yearly on a hogmanay-by-hogmanay basis for Auld Lang Syne.
0: Ah, that sounds fantastic. And with us this new year to carry a lump of disaster and bottle of misfortune across the threshold of ill hap, please welcome Child of Time, Sue Perkins.
1: Old Father Time, Toby Longworth.
0: And he's about to do time, Mitch Benn.
1: And let's not forget, sitting outside in his own personal night bus, that all those people in Trafalgar Square wait in vain to catch each New Year's Eve. It's our man with the sound effects, Van Man.
0: Yes, hello, Van Man. Now pluck a sound effects LP from your collection and let's settle down and make ourselves comfortable as we review 2004.
4: Oh, lovely. Nice sit down and a cup of tea.
1: The unmistakable sound of Paula Radcliffe there. Halfway through the Olympic marathon. And finally, Van Man, can you give us the sound of 3,000 job cuts at the BBC? Van Man? Van Man?
0: Oh, dear. Well, anyway, let's...
1: that was very nearly satire.
0: Let's hope they rescind that one as we get on with...
4: Section 1.
1: Now, tell me, why in driving tests does this never happen?
5: Right, when I hit my hand against the dashboard... Unless you can extricate me from this airbag.
4: Only if you pass me.
5: Okay.
1: Tina Wilson, 18, was taking her driving test in Wanstead, East London. Now, to be fair, it isn't a normal test there anyway. Now, in Wanstead, the instructor just shouts,
5: I've got the stuff now, hit it!
1: You then have to drive a recently stolen P-registration Jag with new plates as fast as you can to some abandoned warehouse and dump it. You and the instructor make off on foot in opposite directions, chased by policemen, before meeting up later the same night at a pre-arranged East End boozer, where you divvy up the cash and he tells you failed the test due to incorrect use of gears and failing to slow down at a zebra crossing. Anyway, it wasn't like that, surprisingly. It was meant to be a completely normal driving test, 40 minutes in the car with someone completely humourless. And it would have been, had the examiner,
3: Erica from Middlesbrough,
1: which makes it sound like the driving test centre had recruited her from a card in the phone box, had Erica not got lost and made Tina turn along the three-lane A12. Not a frightening road for a learner, that, oh no. Not with it sounding like this. A huge three-lane carriageway chock full of high-speed heavy lorries delivering all those stolen goods to the heart of Essex. And once they were on it, there was no way off, except into an impenetrable maze of streets that neither of them knew. Said Tina,
3: I thought the examiner knew where she was going, but we kept going further and further.
1: And that's where the problems really began, because they did go further and further. 3 hours they drove for. You could drive to Middlesbrough in that time. You wouldn't want to, but you could. 3 hours, and this is a bit I love, the examiner didn't stop the test. Erica just carried on, leaving Tina to think she was being assessed the whole time. Now, obviously, it took its toll on her.
3: I tried not to panic, but I was stressed out. My legs were like jelly.
0: Was this Janet Street Porter's drive?
3: Yeah.
1: Her legs were like jelly, which doesn't help clutch
3: control. I've got the legs of a 21-year-old. Yeah. So we're out rambling.
1: Yeah. But as you will appreciate, if your legs are like jelly, it doesn't help your clutch control. Finally, though, even Erica had to admit that something was up, but neither of them had a mobile phone to phone the test centre for directions. So instead, and get this, they had to hail a cab. They hailed a cab, which they then followed back to Wanstead. Now, I'm assuming it was a black cab, not a minicab, because a minicab wouldn't have had a clue where it was either. It would have had to stop and ask someone the way. Quite possibly another minicab, which wouldn't have known either, and another, and so on, In which case, there would eventually have been a 200-car convoy, not knowing where the hell it was going, but pretending it did because the meter was running, by which time it would have been dark, and then they would have had finally to ask a black cab anyway, who wouldn't have told them because he wasn't going to Wanstead at that time of night. So that's my candidate. A very bad day for Tina.
0: Now, over to Mitch for one of my favourite stories of the last few weeks.
6: It's been a bad week for self-consciously hip fans of Californian skate funk, with Bruce Forsyth's announcement that he is a huge fan of the Red Hot Chili Peppers. Now, it suits me, I like them both, but there's bound to be a few people burning their three-quarter length baggies in alarm at this news. Now, as far as I know, there has so far been no response from the Chili Peppers in response to Bruce's declaration, but I think when it comes, it might sound a little bit like this.

0: Well, there we go. In a word, fan bleedantastic. So here then is a story, following up on that, that I have very little sympathy with, frankly, neither should you. A gingerbread house built by some art students in Vienna is to be dismantled, and I should think so. As the report on the Ananova website puts it...
1: They have agreed to dismantle the house after inspectors said it was a health risk.
0: Yes. If you build a house out of biscuits, that's what you're going to get. The health risk being to anyone who eats it, since they're going to put on about 10 stone. It's Bridget Jones's nightmare.
2: Tuesday the 18th, cigarettes 10, glasses of wine 2, structural walls and fittings 6. Flat now be unsafe. Mark Darcy's asked me round to nibble his extension.
0: Stop it. Stop it right now. Gingerbread, of course, is the traditional house-building material. One fairy tale witch tried living in a digestive bungalow. The slightest rain dumped it to the point of structural danger. But even with gingerbread, of course, if anything goes wrong, you do tend to have problems.
3: Oh, dear. Who baked this for you, then? Oh, they've only got to use the wrong sort of treat, haven't they? No, mate, you're going to have to go back to the yard and get the big spoon.
0: So what, then, is the problem? What is the problem with this gingerbread house? Well, it's not a very pleasant problem. Apparently it attracts rats, and it's gradually being nibbled away by them, which is very worrying, since gingerbread is mostly sugar and syrup, and rats don't generally clean their teeth. In a couple of years' time, all the rats in Vienna are going to be going around going, oh, Mark, Kevin, I wish I didn't eat more that sugar. Sandman, give us the sound of a rat brushing his teeth. Very nice. Now give us the sound of a rat at the dentist. And finally, give us the sound of a rat on television.
4: Hello, I'm James Hewitt.
0: You see what we've done there, because that's actually, of course, the love rat. But it's just a bit of a link, because I have to mention, since it's a New Year show, just one of my favourite little stories of 2004. Happened in July. James Hewitt met Rebecca Lewes, this is true, in a restaurant. He tried to set her up and was repulsed. James went away to lick his wounds, and Rebecca went away to do far worse. Because we're not on at lunchtime, there's no doubt, I can mention that this year, as you probably know, she was seen on television pleasuring a pig. Yes, it's true. A unique feature of the year 2004. It's not every year you can watch Rebecca Lewes pleasuring a pig on television, although I can. I videoed it. So never mind Paris Hilton or Abby Titmus. For the lads down the side, Rebecca's their pin-up.
5: Once upon a time, there were three little pigs. The first little pig built a house made of straw. And one day, big bad Rebecca stood at the door and said,
6: Little pig, let me come in.
5: And the pig said,
7: Not but a hair on my chinny chin chin.
5: And Rebecca said,
6: It's not your chin I'm interested in, big boy.
5: And she huffed and she puffed and she blew the house down. The second little pig lived in a house made of sticks. And Rebecca said,
6: Little pig. Oh, not so little pig.
5: The third little pig had built his house of gingerbread. And Rebecca said,
6: Oh, I'd like to eat that.
0: Stop it! Stop it now, it's just gratuitous. I mean, I bet Rebecca Lewes is sick of hearing jokes about that incident. She's had it up to here. That's part of the problem. So anyway, bad week for the pretentious Austrian art students and their condemned house of gingerbread.
8: Yes.
0: So that's it. That's the first batch of bad weeks. It's up to Van Man once again to decide which one goes through to our audience vote. Van Man, who do you want from that lot?
9: Didn't he do well?
0: There we go, that's the
10: chili
0: pepper quartite.
10: Three.
0: Okay, well, that goes forward for...
10: The worst week in the world, world basic matter.
0: Which means that now it's time for...
11: Section two.
0: Yes, logically, it's our second batch of Bad Week nominees. First up, it's Hugh.
12: Now a change of season. Oh, what could be nicer on a glorious English sunny day than taking your vintage plane out for a flight into the countryside, landing it in a field in the middle of nowhere, then heading off with your mates to a pub for a pie and a pint? Well, quite a lot if while you're in the pub in the middle of nowhere supping, a herd of bullocks eats your plane.
13: Oh, yes, this is nice. So what's the pudding?
12: You see, they said mad cow disease had been eradicated. Mike Jones, a 66-year-old ex-policeman, and now presumably an ex-pilot, and his two friends set off for the day in Mike's 1948 an extremely valuable Oster J1N, stopped at a pub, and came back to find that in an attempt to enliven the short period between their birth and beef burgers, a herd of bullocks had munched their way through the fuselage of a plane some 19 times older than they would ever be.
13: No. Oh, does anyone fancy a wing? It's delicious.
3: Yes, I'll have some of that when I finish these ailerons.
13: Oh, bother, I've got the propeller stuck in my teeth.
3: Oh, anybody fancy some engine oil? It's the 1948 marvellous vintage. Oh, yes, I'm getting rubber, I'm getting canvas, I'm getting some Rennies.
12: A question, of course, is why did they eat it? Mike, though, has a theory.
1: Well, it may have been the white colour that attracted them.
12: Of course, yeah. Yeah, that makes perfect sense. Why would white attract a bullet? What had they eaten and enjoyed before that was white? Sugar? Milk? A fridge? A police car? And it's nonsense, but Mike goes on.
1: The wings were covered in chemicals, so maybe all the cows were on a high.
12: Yeah, honestly, if you got high from that, half the staff of BA would be licking their flaps. Which is a good trick if you can do it. My own personal theory is that it was either a Bullock cold dip style escape plan, eat the plane, regurgitate it, rebuild it later when everyone's gone. Or perhaps they were just being young blokes. One of them bet the others they couldn't eat a plane. The others didn't want to lose face. You know the kind of bloke.
4: I can drink a pint of creosote.
6: You don't have to be so manly, you know. I like a man who's in touch with his feminine side.
4: I can drink a pint of creosote. Yeah.
12: Some men never grow out of that, and cattle, of course, never get the chance to find out if they would before they get the old bolt through the head. Anyway, whatever the cause, it was a bit of a disaster for Mike, because one of the principal laws of aerodynamics states that, and I quote, given the delicate balance between the coefficient of drag and the upforce required for ascent, a bullock-chewed, semi-digested plane cannot fly, what with it being full of holes and everything. So, instead of flying out, Mike had to dismantle the plane, quickly put it on a trailer before the bullocks ate that too, and drive all the way home. So that's my candidate. Mike, what's his name from Thing?
11: Now, Toby's going, sorry.
1: I got a bad week for 7 Austrian GPs who are currently working at practices in Yorkshire. Now, this is because most of their patients are coming to them and saying things like this.
14: Hey, my gum, Doc. I'm no mardy, but I'm feeling right off my legs. Take it all time and reek one with the nose.
1: Yeah, and for some reason or other, they can't understand what they are saying. Is this?
14: Good model to you, Doctor. Now, while I'm normally hale and hearty, short, not given to excessive complaining, I currently find that I'm feeling unwell. My symptoms include lethargy and general torpor.
1: Which, of course, means...
14: I got blooded at the Christmas party last night. I need a sick note.
1: Well, that seems perfectly straightforward to me. But no, these Austrian doctors can't get a hang of the Doncaster dialect, and so a local doctor has scribbled off a list of translations, which, as soon as they've deciphered her handwriting, should help. Now, it includes things like...
14: Off my legs.
1: Feeling unwell.
14: Boobs.
1: Breasts.
14: Banker.
1: Infected.
14: You're a batty.
1: My next-door neighbour suffers from delusions. And now, of course, there are even more ways for patients and doctors to misunderstand each other.
15: Hello, NHS Direct.
6: Hello, can you help me? I don't know what's wrong with my husband.
15: Sounds to me that it might be chronic lupus erythematosus, possibly pneumoconiosis with a turned-out fibromyalgia, maybe even macrophagic myofasciitis. Difficult to say, really.
6: Do you mind repeating that for me? I'll go and get a pen. No, is there a lot of it about at the moment?
15: More than you'd imagine. Has your old man got any symptoms?
6: Oh, not really. He's just lying there, very still.
15: Oh, I see. Is he breathing at all?
6: No.
15: Pulse?
6: Oh, no, not for years.
15: Right. I think I might have the problem. He's dead.
6: Oh, what should I do?
15: See if it clears up. We'll take him to see your GP in the morning.
1: So my advice to the bamboozled medics of Doncaster is no matter what you think a patient may be saying, at this time of year, they're all going to be saying one thing, and that is...
14: I got blooded at the Christmas party last night, and I need a sick note.
1: So why not just stop murdering your great wuzzocks and give him a chitty? Hey.
3: That's all.
6: Now, I've got a story for you, and true indeed it is. It's been a very bad week for Master Edward Durkin, whose father took responsibility for the school run and dropped him off at his school in Southsea. There's nothing wrong with that. Except that Edward's father, Mark, is the commanding officer of a Navy ship. And he dropped his son off in one of these. A helicopter! As Mark Durkin landed the Lynx helicopter at St. John's College, the dandruff blew out the 12-pane window. Something of a surprise, because windows in state schools are usually pushed out from the inside. As the pressure of all those small children being squeezed into one classroom forces them to give way.
16: So both the window and its frame were shattered in the RE and maths classroom. Which is interesting, the maths and RE classroom, obviously saving money by teaching the two subjects concomitantly, which is good. Take one Jesus, divide him into two, add three Buddhas, pint of Allah, three-fifths of Islam, a fraction of Shiva, what have you got? Next season's schedule at Birmingham Rep. Well, it's now started a trend of naval pilots using their helicopters to do the school run.

0: assembly. Now, don't worry. It's perfect. Stop crying, for God's sake.
1: Thankfully, nobody was in the classroom when the accident happened, although I'm sure most teachers would have been able to improvise.
2: Playground measuring 50 yards by 50 yards and causes a downdraft of 150 miles per hour. How long is it before the pilot is court-martialed?
1: Now, let's face it, there are worse things that could happen when a helicopter lands at school. For instance, Noel Edmonds could get out of it and start distributing Christmas presents to some of the brave and special children there. No, no, make him stop, no! Silly man, go away! The son says that the cost of replacing the window will be around £5,000. At the cost of replacing little Edward's shattered credibility, friendships and cool is estimated to be just a fraction more.
3: Batman, who are you going to pick from section two? Ah, so that is the school helicopter pilot. Yes, we like him. That means helicopter school run man and the Red Hot Chili Peppers have gone forward for...
4: The worst week of the week award, awarded weekly on a week-by-week basis. Look out!
3: Now let's move on to...
1: Section three.
3: Our imaginatively titled third and final selection of Bad Week nominees. And Steve, it's you again. Oh, it's me again. Right, with my final story. Yes, now here's one for the ladies.
5: Oh, yes. I've heard people say that...
3: Oh, yes. Now, it's one of my favourite stories of the year list. It's from Japan. It's been a very good year for Japan, really. Batman, give us a bit of Alone in Kyoto. Very nice there. From Lost in Translation, of course, that's French synthesizer Prodder's Air, who were formed in 1994 when French synthesizer Prodder's Karma Darkside split and teamed up with French synthesizer Prodder's Nitrogen. But what about Oxygen, you cry? Well, I'm afraid Jean-Michel Jarre had the copyright. Of course, Oxygen from Van Man's collection of late 70s tat bought to impress girls. thinking, of course, that girls would be impressed by some synthesizer prodding from the runner-up of a David Zindler look-alike contest. But what with Oxygen and Air, I'm not quite sure why French pop music is so concerned with gases. It could be something to do with the haricot beans, but I'm rambling. Let's get back to the story, because, ladies, this is going out to you. It's a story from Japan where they have a problem. And their problem is, they don't have enough of these. Yep, failed X Factor contestants. No, babies. The Japanese have come up, though, with

0: contestant. No, babies. The Japanese have come up, though, with a very good solution to their population crisis. Now, what do you think they did? They did nothing. They didn't do some boring thing like we would do, right? They didn't introduce tax incentives to encourage families. No. What the Japanese decided to do, they decided to find the world's best chat-up line.
1: I've heard people say that...
0: That's right. They got together a group of psychologists and they tried to formulate the perfect chat-up line to encourage the birth rate to, you know. So, obviously, there are quite a lot of poor chat-up lines, and I just happen to have a list of them here from an American magazine, and these are all true. If you're at a loose end at some New Year party, you may care to try some of these bottom 20, and I am quoting here from the list. You could try number 5.
2: That's a nice skirt, but... Can I talk you out of it?
3: Is that one... That's obviously not going to work.
0: If that one's not bad enough, you could always go for number 12, which works like this.
2: My magic watch is telling me you're not wearing any underwear.
4: Well, it's wrong. I am.
2: You're right. It's an hour fast.
3: Yeah.
0: I love that one.
3: And you've used it, haven't you?
0: See, they're not all for blokes, either. They're not all for blokes. There's one for the girls, too. Number 18.
4: So you want to be my love buffet so I can lay you out on the table?
0: Toby actually dropped his script at that. I like that. And at number nine, there's the beautifully subtle...
2: Do you work for the post office? Only I saw you checking out my package.
0: Taking these so seriously, I can't believe it. Like, oh, we were really hoping we might learn something there. Anyway, now at this point, though, very excitingly, I'm going to have to send Sue Perkins off into our special Bad Week soundproof booth. Now, off you go, Sue, put the headphones on, and there she is. Now, Sue can now not hear what we're saying, because, ladies and gentlemen, I am going to reveal the winner. This is absolutely true. The officially best chat-up line in the world, according to top Japanese psychologists, is this. Van Man, the drum roll, please. Several Japanese women in the audience already throwing their underwear at the stage. It is incredible, but calm yourselves. Let's have it in English.
2: This time next year, we'll be laughing together.
0: And no British women throwing theirs. So that's it. This time next year, we'll be laughing together is officially the best chat-up line in Japan. Apparently, the this time next year bit indicates a desire for long-term commitment. This goes down very well. But it's time to put it to the test, ladies and gentlemen. Sue Perkins, please come out of the booth. Okay, Sue. Now, you've heard nothing, have you? You've heard nothing here. Now, Toby is going to say something to you. Off you go, Toby.
2: All right, Sue. This time next year, let's be laughing together.
4: It's not likely we're still working on this show.
2: No, you're right.
0: Well, it's failed dismally, ladies and gentlemen. It's a cultural thing, I think. So maybe we'd better go quickly back to the American list and try number 8.
2: Sit in my face, love, and I'll guess you'll wait.
0: Oh, for heaven's sake. I'm sorry, but
4: it is
0: a real one. It's a real one. It really was on the list. So, anyway, moving swiftly on, that is my candidate, the women of Japan and their long-term commitment, perfect chat-up line. Right, and now back to Mitch.
5: It's been a terrible couple of weeks for General Pinochet.
6: Oh,
5: yes. Amusingly, he has contributed to his own misfortune by appearing on an interview on American TV to defend his record as Chile's leader. Judges were impressed by the clarity and lucidity of his answers and concluded that maybe he's not too old and senile to stand trial after all. Still, this must not be a cause for celebration. Mr. Pinochet is a frail old man of 89, and it is still sort of Christmas when we extend goodwill to even the unlikeliest recipients. So on behalf of us all, I'd like to send General Pinochet this seasonal message.
7: Rot, you mean old booger rot. I hope you get a lot of time to do. Rot, you evil scumbag rot. Of sympathy I've not.

0: there's a hell, and when the damn queue up for torment, hope they push you to the front. Spend eternity in paleo evil, couldn't we have him shot? So look, you mean old bastard, run.
1: That's it. Van Man is your third and final choice. He's going to make it through from that lot. Well, so...
2: Well done.
1: So, it's a bit of a first, but it's been a bad week. Our three finalists are the Bruce Hot Chili Forsythe, the helicopter school run man, and for the very first time, a fascist ex-dictator has made it through to the final, General Pinochet. Right. Oh, that's fantastic. Now, audience, it's down to you to decide the winner of...
3: La semana peor del mundo. Elegido semana por semana en un basis semanal.
1: And if he can remember that, he can remember enough to go on trial. So, audience, hit those New Year buttons and pick this week's winner. It's official. The votes are in. And the votes have been counted. The votes have been checked by an independent adjudicator. And the independent adjudicator has been checked by an even more independent adjudicator. Van Man, the drum roll, please. In third place is... Helicopter School Run Man. In second place is General Pinochet. Which means that the last winner of 2004 is none other than the Bruce Hot Chili Forsythe.
2: Well done to the Bruce Hot Chili Forsythe, and they win this week's Bad Week Prize, a special chance to watch General Pinochet being dropped into a rat-infested gingerbread house by a Navy helicopter.
1: Thank you for listening. Happy New Year and goodbye!
4: It was in by the cast, oh, I'm getting there. Richard Walden, Colin Burke, Mark Haskins, Toby Davis, and Chris Hell. What a lot they've got, and John Holmes, yeah. And the broadcast system was Trudy Stevens. It's Nick Cannon, yeah. And the executive producer was Nick Anstey. It's been about a week. It's a stellar open act for BBC Radio 2.
5: Will you have a polo, dear Liza, dear Liza? Will you have a polo, dear Liza, polo?
6: How very kind of you, dear Henry. I most certainly will. I'll have three or four or maybe more.
5: But you take the old tube.
6: Because they happen to be my tube of polo, dear Henry. Have one. Mm.
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16: The National Broadcasting Company presents Joel McRae in Tales of the Texas Rangers. From Hollywood, another authentic reenactment of a case transcribed from the files of the Texas Rangers. Tales of the Texas Rangers, starring Joel McRae as Ranger Jace Pearson. Texas, more than 260,000. square miles, and 50 men who make up the most famous and oldest law enforcement body in North America.

0: Now, from the files of the Texas Rangers come these stories based on fact. Only names, dates, and places are fictitious for obvious reasons. The events themselves are a matter of record. Case for tonight, Open and Shut.
1: It is 1:37 a.m., September 9th, 1945. John Meston, a wealthy rancher, is awakened by the sound of a speeding car screeching to a stop on the driveway outside his house. Seconds later, he jumps out of bed and reaches for a robe as the downstairs door opens. His daughter, Connie, comes up the stairs screaming hysterically.
2: Daddy, help me! Daddy, please!
3: Connie! Connie, baby! What is it? What's the matter?
2: Oh, Daddy, Bob! He's dead!
3: Bob, dead? What happened to him? Connie, get hold of yourself. What happened?
2: I'm frightened, Daddy. I'm frightened. There was a man with a bandana over his face.
3: Where, Connie? Where?
2: The old cattle road east of the ranch. We were parked there. And... oh, it was horrible.
3: Oh, here. Here, sit down. Sit down while I call the sheriff. And you'd better have a doctor. Get something for your nerves.
2: He tried to hold himself.
3: Why, Bob?
2: Bob had his gun in the car. They fought over it.
4: Operator.
3: Operator, get me Sheriff Sykes. I want to report a murder.
1: Connie Meston was in no condition to be questioned, and Sheriff Sykes had only an incoherent story to follow. He called the Texas Rangers. Ranger Jace Pearson was assigned to the case. He arrived at the Meston Ranch shortly before dawn.
5: Might as well wait here in the library, Ranger. The doctor's still in with the girl. She's had a mighty bad shock.
6: Did she tell you where it happened, Sheriff?
5: Yeah, the old cattle road east of the ranch. I got some men riding out there now. They'll call us as soon as they find the body.
6: If that girl isn't going to be able to talk real soon, we better get out with your men.
7: Oh, here's the girl's father.
8: Hey. Sorry to keep you waiting, Sheriff.
6: How are you, Mr. Meston?
8: Glad you got here, Ranger.
6: Can we talk to your daughter now, Mr. Meston?
8: I'm afraid not. Doctor's put her to sleep. Says she must have absolute rest for a few hours.
6: There's no point in our waiting then, Sheriff. We can come back later.
8: I'm sorry, but that'd be best. I'll walk out with you.
6: What's the best way to get to that cattle road?
5: Drive into town, then around the highway. Be shorter to cut across the ranch on horses. You got yours in your trailer. Maybe Mr. Meston will lend me one.
8: Take your pick of the stable, Sheriff.
6: Couldn't we drive across the range?
8: No, you've got a ravine to cross and a stream to ford.
6: What time did your daughter get home, Mr. Meston?
8: Just a minute before I called the sheriff. Little after 1:30. I'd only been in bed about an hour. Locked up about 12:30 and turned in.
6: Is this the car she came home in?
8: Yeah. Bob Brady's car. I heard her drive up, then I heard her crying. Came in and tore up the stairs to my bedroom. I'm afraid it's going to take a long time to get over this.
6: Don't let anybody touch this car until I can get a fingerprint man to go over it. Killer may have left his mark someplace.
8: I'll see it ain't touched.
5: Well, I'll go get me a horse in the stable, Ranger.
6: How well did your daughter know Brady?
8: Well, they went around together for a spell, but... this date last night was the first they'd had in a long time. Brady worked for me.
6: Doing what?
8: Accountant. Handled all the ranch business. Got an office in one wing of the house.
6: I see. I'll radio for a fingerprint man to come down from our lab while the sheriff's getting his horse.
8: Want me to ride with you for any reason?
6: No. Better do whatever you can to bring your daughter around so we can talk to her. We'll be back later. Made my radio call, and then Sheriff Sykes and I cut across the ranch to the old road. The riders had just found Bob Brady's body. Nothing had been touched. The riders waited while the sheriff and I went over the ground. Standing right beside the car when he was killed. The car tracks are heaviest here where it was parked.
5: Yeah.
6: Brady and the girl have been walking around, though. Prints go over that way and then turn around and come back here to the body. There's a third set of prints mixed in with theirs.
7: Yeah, must be the killers.
6: Yeah. Came up the road here and stopped beside the car and walked on again. Heavy powder burns on Brady's coat. He was shot from close up.
7: I only saw the girl for a minute. Couldn't make much out of what she was saying, but I think Brady was killed with his own gun.
6: How come?
7: Carried an automatic in the glove compartment of his car. He toted quite a bit of the ranch's cash on him sometime.
6: It's funny the killer didn't use his own gun, unless he didn't have one.
7: Well, the girl said Brady tried to get his gun from the car. The fellow took the gun away from Brady and killed him. So I guess he couldn't have had a gun of his own.
6: Doesn't make sense. He was taking a mighty big chance, staging a holdup if he wasn't armed. Although I guess it was robbery, all right. Brady doesn't seem to have a cent on him. No wallet, no wristwatch, nothing.
7: Yeah, no doubt about the motive. Well, I guess I better have the body moved into town. Deputy can notify Brady's mother.
6: Yeah. And better order an autopsy report. Isn't going to tell us anything we don't know, though. Keep a couple of your riders here.
7: Sure thing, but what do you want them to do?
6: Beat the brush and look for Brady's gun. And while they're looking, we can follow this extra set of tracks and see where they lead. I expected to follow the marks of a man who didn't want to be followed. The usual erratic trail a killer leaves when he's trying to throw off pursuit. But this trail led straight as an arrow.
7: Hey, whoever he is, he sure didn't cover his tracks very well.
6: No, unless he's headed for some spot where he knows his trail will be lost. Aye. Wait a minute. Whoa, boy.
7: Whoa. Charcoal. What is it?
6: Trouble may start here.
7: Yeah. Turned off the road into the fields. The
6: ground's worn that way, though. It's a path that's been used before. Come on.
7: Come on.
6: The grass has been trampled from regular use. Anybody live out here you know of?
7: Nope. Hey, yeah. Yeah, an old shack about a mile and a half across. Used to be a line house. Owner rented to a Mexican.
6: We better have a talk with him. We can move a little faster, but keep your eye out for those tracks as we go.
9: Get out.
6: We reached the shack and the earth around it were the boot prints of a man. They matched the ones we'd been following.
7: Yeah. He's in there, all right, Ranger.
6: Yeah. He may still have that gun with him.
7: He was up late. Could still be asleep.
6: Come on, we'll see.
7: He is still in bed.
6: Shh. Quiet. Take a look at these boots. Right beside his bunk. Bent nail in the heel of one of them.
7: Yep. Made the marks we've been following, all right. He's our boy.
6: All right, you. Wake up.
10: Who's that?
6: Come on, get up.
10: Please, what have I done? Why'd you come here?
6: What's your name?
10: Jose Morales, senor.
6: Where were you last night?
10: I walked into town.
6: Anybody see you there?
10: Si, senor. The man in the package store. I stopped there to buy a bottle of wine. There's the bottle on the table.
6: What time did you leave town, Morales?
10: It was almost midnight, I think.
6: And you walked home, too?
10: Si, senor, si. Why do you ask me all these questions? I don't know.
6: How long does it take you to walk back here?
10: Hour, maybe more. I don't have a watch, senor.
6: Are you sure you don't have a watch now?
10: Si, I never own one,
6: senor. How about a gun?
10: I don't have a gun.
6: How did you come when you came home?
10: Well, I don't remember, senor. I just walked.
6: Well, you better remember. You came up the cattle road. We followed your boot tracks. Were you alone all the time?
10: Si, alone.
6: You didn't see a car parked on the cattle road?
10: Si, senor, si. There is man and girl there. They will remember that they see me there.
6: What's that? Hold it, Sheriff. Go ahead, Morales. When did they see you?
10: On the way home, I passed by the car. I think maybe the car is broke down. So I took a look inside, but there's nobody there.
6: Uh-huh.
10: And then I walk a little further. I meet a man and girl. I asked them, is something wrong with the car?
6: Go ahead.
10: Well, they told me no, so I just come away. Senor, if you can find him, they will remember. They can tell you I was there.
7: This man's walking himself right into the electric chair, Jace.
6: Yeah, too easy. You better get dressed, Morales. You're coming with us.
10: But why, senor? What have I done?
6: You'll find out later. Just get dressed. Let's comb this shack, Sheriff. See if we can find that gun. We didn't find the gun or anything else that might have been taken from Brady. And the sheriff's riders drew a blank, too. But we had enough to hold Morales at the jail. We locked him up and went back to the Meston ranch.
8: Before you speak to my daughter, gentlemen, I want to ask you to kind of take it easy. In here. Connie, it's Sheriff Sykes and the ranger.
6: Howdy.
9: Miss Connie.
11: Hello.
6: Miss Meston, would you mind telling us just what happened last night?
11: Well, Bob called me, Bob Brady. He wanted to see me. We hadn't seen each other for some time.
6: I thought he worked here at the ranch.
11: Well, he did. I meant we hadn't been out together for a long time.
6: I'm sorry. Go ahead.
11: Well, he picked me up here. And we drove. Then we parked up the old cattle road.
9: Lots of young folks parked there on and off, Ranger. It's sort of a lover's lane.
11: We'd been there quite a while talking. See, Bob was going to be married next month to a girl named Mildred Peterson.
9: She's a school teacher, Ranger.
6: I see. Go ahead, Miss Meston.
11: Well, he asked me if I wouldn't change my mind and make up with him before he got married and it was too late.
6: Mm-hmm.
11: I told him we weren't right for each other. He'd be happier with somebody else. And then, well, all of a sudden a man came up to the car. It was dark and he had a bandana over his face.
6: Go on.
11: He held us up. He made us get out of the car.
6: Do you have a gun?
11: I'm not sure. I was frightened. He had something in his hand. He took Bob's wallet and his watch, and then he told us to stay right where we were.
6: Didn't he take anything from you?
11: Well, yes. Yes, he took my purse.
6: And then what happened?
11: Well, all of a sudden, Bob made a dash for the car. He got his gun from the glove compartment, but the man was right after him. They fought. The man got the gun away from Bob, and he shot Bob and ran away.
8: Hey, gentlemen, if you don't mind...
6: Just
8: I
6: another
8: think that...
6: second, Mr. Meston. Miss Meston, what were you wearing?
11: Well, just a plain blue taffeta dress. It's right there on the chair.
6: After that, you took Brady's car and drove back here, and your father called the sheriff, is that right?
11: Yes, sir.
6: Driving back from there, you had to come through town. Why didn't you stop and get to a phone?
11: I was frightened. I couldn't think. I wanted to get home.
8: You should be able to understand that, Ranger. After all, the
6: sure.
8: girl kept...
6: Sure, Mr. Meston. Just checking. You said you were in bed and heard your daughter drive up. Is that right?
8: Yes, like I told you before. I locked up and turned in about 12:30. Connie come home about an hour later.
6: Came in and right up to your bedroom. Is that right?
8: Yes. Why?
6: Just getting the picture. All right, Sheriff. We can go now.
9: Right. Oh, we can find our own way out, Mr. Meston. Miss Connie can come into town and dictate her statement in a day or so.
11: Thank you, Sheriff.
9: Bye. Well, Ranger, this looks like a quick one to me. Case against the Mexican Morales is open and shut.
6: I don't know, Sheriff. Somebody's lying. Meston said he locked up and went to bed. His daughter came in and went tearing up to his bedroom.
9: Well, what's wrong with that?
6: How'd she get into the house if Morales took her purse? Her keys would be in her.
9: Well, she might have had her key in the pocket of her dress.
6: Might have, except for one thing. That dress has no pockets.
0: In just a moment, we will continue with Tales of the Texas Rangers, starring Joel McRae as Ranger Jace Pearson.
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0: We continue now with Tales of the Texas Rangers and tonight's case, Open and Shut, an authentic story from the files of the Texas Rangers.
6: I checked on Morales' story as best I could. He had been in town, and he had bought a bottle of wine to take home with him the night of the murder. But when I got back to the jail, the sheriff had evidence piling up against the Mexican.
9: Your fingerprint crew dropped off copies of prints they found on Brady's car.
6: Uh-huh.
9: These prints were found only on the door of the car. Now, compare them with these.
6: Yeah, same man, all right.
9: Matching set of the prints I rolled off Morales when we brought him in. He must have done it.
6: Maybe, but I'm not convinced. I'll see you later.
9: Here, where are you going, Ranger?
6: To see Brady's mother and the girl he was going to marry.
13: The only boy I had left. His two brothers were killed in the war. And...
14: Please, Mother Brady. We've got to help the Ranger.
13: Oh, I'm sorry, Ranger.
6: It's all right, ma'am. How long had it been since your son had been out with Connie Meston before last night?
13: 6 months. I thought it was all over. I thought she'd leave him alone when she knew him and Mildred was going to be married.
6: Did he brood about her much during the time he wasn't seeing her?
13: No. He knew it was best. She was spoiled. She never really wanted him. Except when she found out she couldn't have him.
6: Miss Peterson, you and Brady ever quarrel about Connie Meston?
14: Oh, no. He was over it. He knew what she was.
13: She's a cruel, heartless little cheat. She made his life miserable.
6: Have you got any idea why he called her and asked her to see him that night?
13: Well, Ranger, he didn't call her. She called him.
6: You're sure of that?
13: I heard him answer the phone. He didn't want to go, but she must have been insisting, because after a while he said all right, he'd meet her just once. For the last time.
6: Thanks.
14: Ranger, is it true what we heard? You've got the killer in jail?
6: I wouldn't count on that. Yet. I went back to the jail and questioned Morales again. He was frightened, but his story never moved an inch from what he told us the first time. Then I saw the sheriff.
9: I spoke to district attorney, Jace. He thinks we got enough to take the grand jury for an indictment.
6: Give me one of the mug shots you took of Morales when you brought him in.
9: Sure. Here's the picture.
6: Thanks. I want Connie Meston to look at it and see if she can identify Morales.
9: Well, she said the man who stuck him up had a bandana over his face.
6: She said a lot of things, Sheriff. Brady struggled with the man who killed him. Morales carried a bottle of wine from town to his shack. We checked that. If he had a struggle with anyone, how come he didn't drop the bottle and break it?
9: Yeah, seems like it would have broke, don't it?
6: You got a bandana here?
9: Yeah, the one we took from Morales. Why?
6: No, not that one. I want one with a different color and pattern.
9: Maybe one in my deputy's locker.
6: Get it. I want to see how many lies Connie Meston can tell. I won't be satisfied with a case against Morales until we find Brady's gun and the things that were supposed to be stolen. I went back to the Meston ranch the next morning. Connie Meston was taking Brady's death hard. As hard as a rock. She wasn't at the ranch house. She was near the corral, training a jumper to take a fence.
15: All right, come on, boy, now. Let's go. Come on. Oh, now, back again. Come on. Come on. Come on, I said. Well, I'll teach you to balk, but I want you to jump, you'll jump. Come on.
16: Take easy with that horse.
15: Oh. Ranger, I didn't see you coming.
6: Glad to see you've recovered from your shock.
15: Well, I had to find something to occupy my mind. Thought I'd work my horses. I got them entered in the show at El Paso next Sunday.
6: It'd be nice if the horse lives that long, the way you use that whip.
15: It happens to be my horse. Now, what do you want, anyway?
6: A little information. We may have the man who killed Brady.
15: Oh, yeah, I heard. The Mexican Morales?
6: News gets around. Here's a picture of him. Is he the man?
15: Well, he could be. He looks like the one.
6: What do you recognize? That scar on his chin?
15: Yeah. Well, no. I mean, no. His face was covered.
6: Yeah, I almost forgot about that. Is this the bandana you saw?
15: Well, it was dark, but it was just like that one.
6: Uh-huh. Well, thanks.
15: That all you want to know, Ranger?
6: Yeah, that's all. For now... I saw Connie Meston's father as I was leaving the ranch. He seemed pale and shaky seeing me there. I was certain that Connie Meston was lying all the way. The sheriff dropped a bombshell in my lap when I got back to the jail. He was running for his car when I drove up.
17: Hey, Sheriff! Sheriff, where are you going?
18: Oh, I'm glad you got here. I was just heading for Morales' place. You'll want to come along, I reckon.
6: Why, what's out there?
18: I think we're going to find the gun and the stuff he stole. Look, here. Just got this in the mail. It was posted last night in the Mexican section.
6: The note was printed in Spanish on yellow paper. It said, look in cattle tank near Morales' house. That was all.
18: Reckon Morales trusted a friend who decided to double-cross him?
6: We better get out there.
18: Well, there's no doubt about this case now, Ranger. We find that gun and Morales is headed for the electric chair for sure. Here. Here's something else.
6: What'd you find?
18: The watch. Rated wrist watch.
6: Good.
18: Well, this is all of it. Come on, let's get out of this water.
6: Sure.
18: Nice haul. The gun, the girl's purse, Brady's wallet, and wristwatch, right on Morales' doorstep. That's the end of this case.
6: No, it isn't.
18: Oh, now, Jay.
6: Look at these things, Sheriff. Look at the muzzle of this gun. It's clogged solid with dirt, packed tight.
18: Well, always some mud in the bottom of a cattle tank.
6: Yeah, but this isn't mud. It's packed earth, and it's packed so tight it didn't dissolve in the water.
18: Yeah. Say, that is funny.
6: Sheriff, this gun was buried someplace after it was fired. Buried and then dug up again and thrown into this cattle tank.
18: Say, you're right. Traces of dirt packed into the holes of the watch band, too. And in the wallet.
6: Sure. But look at this purse. The purse wasn't buried. Or the same dirt would be jammed in the metal frame. Connie Meston's keys. She had them when she ran home after Brady was shot. She brought the purse with her to plant with the stuff she dug up after she knew Morales was under suspicion.
18: You mean she killed Brady, buried the evidence before she went home to make it look like robbery?
6: Yeah, because the real motive was jealousy. You hold Morales another 24 hours. That'll be long enough to get what we need. Then Connie Meston can take his place.
18: But you got no proof on her.
6: I'll send that anonymous note through to the handwriting division at our lab. They can get a sample of Connie Meston's writing from horse show registration blanks at El Paso for comparison.
18: Yes, but will that help, Ranger? After all, the note is printed, and it's in Spanish.
6: There'll still be similarity in letter formations. Besides, registration blanks usually ask for printed information on breeding and identification. If Connie Meston wrote that note, lab will know it. It checked. Connie Meston's printing on registration blanks for the horse show matched the printing on the anonymous note. It was almost enough, but I wanted one more thing. A trace of dirt on something she owned. A trace that would match the earth that had been packed in the muzzle of Brady's gun when it was buried. I drove out to the Meston ranch and found Connie in the stables. Mind if I come in?
19: Oh, you here again? What do you want this time?
6: I thought you might like to know we found Brady's gun. Anonymous note told us where it was. Cattle tank out at Morales' place.
19: You got a good case, then.
6: No, Morales didn't put the gun in the tank.
19: How do you know?
6: Because the gun and the other things had been buried. They were dug up again and thrown in the tank.
19: Well, maybe he decided to change the hiding place.
6: While we were holding him in jail? No, it's not likely. Morales didn't kill Brady.
19: Well, you know who did?
6: Not for sure, but we'll find out. Whoever dug those things up must have carried them in something while they were taking them to the cattle tank. Some dirt was jammed in the muzzle of the gun. We find out what it was carried in, clothing maybe, somebody's pocket. We can match the dirt in our lab.
19: I see. That's very interesting.
6: I thought you'd think so. Well, I guess I better be getting back to town. I drove away from the ranch and parked behind some trees that gave me a view of the stable. A minute after I left her, Connie Meston came out, riding like the wind. I unloaded charcoal from the trailer and followed her, always keeping cover between us. She didn't seem to be carrying anything to dispose of, but all of a sudden she came to a stop by a stream. She took the saddlebags and started to shake them out over the water.
20: Oh, oh boy. Oh, boy. All right, charcoal, let's go. Get up, boy. Yeah.
6: Stay right where you are, Miss Meston.
21: What are you doing here, Ranger? What's the matter with you?
2: I'll take those saddlebags.
19: Well, sure. Any log and empty them into a stream?
2: None that I know of.
19: Well, take them then, Ranger, because they're empty.
2: Not as empty as you wish they were. And a few grains of dirt stuck in the seam. That's all we're going to need.
19: Well, you can't make anything out of that.
2: Oh, I got a few other things. That anonymous note in Spanish matched the registration blanks you sent into El Paso. I don't think you'll be showing your horses Sunday.
19: Why, you...
2: Give me that whip. You won't be using this again either. Now, get on your horse and ride for the house. Taking her in, Mr. Meston. I got an idea you started to suspect she was lying the same time I did.
21: She's not lying, Ranger. She didn't know nothing about it. I did it. I shot Brady.
2: I'm sorry, but that won't work either. I got her pinned down all the way.
19: Daddy, help me talk to her. Well, give him some money. Well, what kind of a father are you if you can't help me?
21: Shut up!
19: Why, you hit me.
21: Yes. I should have started 20 years ago before I let you get to be what you are. Maybe I'm not legally guilty, Ranger, but I'm guilty of raising her the way I did.
2: Too bad you didn't think of it sooner. All right, Connie, let's get into town.

0: Connie Meston's trial was spotted with hysterics that failed to convince the court, although she maintained she was innocent in the face of overwhelming evidence against her. Then, as the trial neared a close, she changed her plea to guilty, and in an effort to avoid a death sentence, she confessed. She was sentenced to the women's prison at Huntsville for 50 years.
1: Next week, Joel McRae in another authentic reenactment of a case from the files of the Texas Rangers. Joel McRae is currently seen starring in the Universal International Technicolor production, Cattle Drive. The cast included Tony Barrett, Joan Banks, Francis X. Bushman, Farley Bear, and Bibby Janis. Technical advisor was Captain M.T. Lone Wolf Gonzalez of the Texas Rangers. This story was transcribed and adapted by Joel Murcott, and the program is produced and directed by Stacy Keach. Hal Gibney speaking.
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1: We present King Street Junior by Jim Eldridge, starring Carl Howman as Philip Sims and James Grout as Mr. Beeston, the head teacher.
2: We're not going to finish these questions before home time, now are we? So mark where you've got to and we'll carry on where we've left off tomorrow. All right, so I pack up and put your things away. Quietly. Quietly, I said. And watch how you go. Yes, good night. Sunday, what are you doing, boy?
3: I dropped my pencil, sir. I can't find it.
2: Well, hurry up, for goodness sake.
4: Mr. Sims?
2: Yes? Oh, hello, Mr. Menzies. Mrs. Menzies. Your Alan's just left. He'll be down in the cloakroom.
3: Yes, we've seen him.
4: We really wanted a word with you, if you've got a minute.
2: Oh, yes, no problem.
5: In private, if we might.
2: Ah, Sunday.
3: I still can't find it, sir.
2: Leave it. It won't run away.
3: Somebody will nick it.
2: No, they won't. I'll look for it in a minute. Now, you get off home.
3: Yes, all right, sir.
2: And please close the door behind you. Honestly. You'd think some of them live in a field.
4: You'll have had a busy day.
2: Well, when isn't it, eh? Anyway, what can I do for you?
5: It's about Alan.
2: Yes?
4: We're very worried about him, Mr. Sims. Have been for a long time.
2: In what way?
5: It's lots of things, really.
2: He's still not upset about that bullying a while back.
4: Oh, I don't think so.
2: I thought we'd put a stop to that.
5: Well, you did, and we were both very grateful.
4: But that's only part of it, Mr. Sims.
2: So what's the problem now?
5: It's not one particular problem, is it, Ray?
4: Like my wife says, it's lots of things.
2: Well, can you give me some idea?
4: It's school, Mr. Sims.
5: Yes.
4: Alan's not happy at school.
2: Oh, dear.
4: Well, he wasn't happy at his last school either, but we thought, well, that things would get better when he came to King Street.
5: But they're not.
2: But what is it exactly? You must have some idea.
4: It's everything.
5: The other children. He's always going on about them, the way they make fun of him.
2: Oh, now that can happen to bright children in some schools.
5: And he is bright, isn't he?
2: Oh, very. There's no doubt about that.
4: Well, that's what I mean. It's affecting him and his work.
5: Because it has fallen off, hasn't it? You said so yourself in his last term's report.
2: Yes, it has. Uh-huh. I must admit.
4: Yeah, so all the time he's falling farther and farther behind, and it's very worrying.
2: Oh, I can understand.
5: I mean, there's some mornings it's all we can do to make him come to school.
2: Really?
5: He says he's not feeling well, he's got a bad tummy ache or something.
4: Well, he was always a bit shy, nervous, I suppose, and it's getting worse.
5: Yes.
2: I had no idea. I'm sorry.
5: Well, you mustn't feel bad about it, Mr. Sims.
4: No, it's not you. We know Alan likes you.
5: And you couldn't have done more for him than you have.
2: Well, I like to think I've tried.
4: But you can't watch out for him all the time as at school, can you? Well, it wouldn't be fair on you or the other children.
2: Well,
4: anyway, to come to the point, that's why we're here. Why we wanted to see you.
2: Well, I'm very pleased you did. I'm obviously very concerned for Alan. We don't want this state of affairs to go on now, do we?
5: That's why we came to tell you first.
2: What?
4: We're going to take him out, Mr. Sims.
2: Take him out?
4: Out of school. We've given it a lot of thought, and we've decided that will be best for Alan.
5: That's right.
2: Well, that's your right, of course, but... Well, I'm very sorry.
4: Oh, so are we, but we think it'll be for the best.
2: You realise he could find the same problems at another school?
5: Oh, we're not sending him to another school, Mr. Sims.
2: No?
4: We're taking him out of school altogether. We're going to educate him at home.
2: I see.
4: As I said, this isn't a sudden decision. We've been going over it for weeks.
5: The thing is, we want Alan to get on, and we want him to be happy. The school's not doing either for him at the moment.
2: But there must be something I can do. Maybe I could have a chat with him.
4: No, Mr. Sims, we've made up our minds. Thanks all the same.
2: And Alan? How does he feel about this?
4: When we told him last night what we'd decided, he seemed relieved. Didn't you think, Stella?
5: Oh, yes, definitely.
2: Yes, well, Well, to be honest, I'm not sure what to say. I mean, it's a big step. It won't be easy.
4: We know that, but we're prepared to do all that's necessary.
5: I'm at home all day, and Ray works shift.
4: That's right. So between us, we've got the time to give to Alan and his studies.
2: But what about later? We should be doing laboratory sciences. Have you thought about that?
5: Yes, but we'll cross that bridge when we come to it. For the moment, we're just thinking about now.
2: I see. What does Mr. Beeston think about this?
5: We haven't spoken to him yet.
2: Well, I think you should.
4: Oh, we will. We just wanted to tell you first, as Alan's in your class.
5: In fact, we wondered if you could mention it to Mr. Beeston. Then we could come in and see him about what happens next.
4: Your practicalities, the local education authority, all that.
5: Yes.
2: Oh, of course I will.
4: Well, we could come in tomorrow after school, if that's all right.
2: Well, if you think so. But ring first to check.
5: Yes, all right.
4: Well, I think that's about it.
2: Yeah, well, I don't quite know what to say. I'm very sorry it's turned out like this.
4: It's not you, Mr. Sims.
5: No.
4: Now, we know you've done your best for him.
2: Even so.
5: It's just school. That's it, really.
4: And to be honest, I can't tell you what a relief it is, having made this decision.
2: Yes, I'm sure. Well, I wonder if you know what you're taking on.
5: I think we do.
4: Yeah, don't worry, we know it's a big thing for us. But we're both sure we're doing the best thing for Alan.
6: I don't mind telling you, Mr. Long, I am furious.
7: Yes,
6: well. I really am so angry I can hardly speak.
7: It's an ill wind.
6: What do you mean?
7: Nothing. I mean, it's nothing to get excited about. We all get a parking ticket sometime or another.
6: I don't.
7: Well, you were unlucky. You must have parked in a restricted area.
6: That is the point, Mr. Long. I didn't.
7: Oh.
6: The yellow lines which the traffic warden claimed were there had been obscured by recent roadworks. In fact, parts of them were actually tarred over.
7: Yes, but you knew
6: there
7: they were
6: is
7: there.
6: No but about it. If a yellow line is obscured by tar, then it has obviously been removed. It no longer exists.
7: Well, that's one way of looking at it.
6: It is the only way of looking at it.
7: Aye. What's he been up to?
6: He's late.
7: That's what I mean. Morning, Mr. Beeston.
6: Good morning. Well, I must say.
7: We'd better watch it. Got out of bed the wrong side this morning.
6: There is no excuse for ignoring us, Mr. Long.
7: Yes, well.
6: That man can be so rude.
7: Oh, it's coming up to 9:05. Better think about getting them in line.
5: No, I'm afraid he hasn't arrived yet. Yes, I know he is usually. He must have been delayed. Yes, I'll pass that on to him. That's all right. Thank you. Now then.
8: Damn.
5: Oh,
8: traffic.
5: Good morning.
8: What's good about it?
5: Oh, dear.
8: Blasted traffic. I'll tell him a thing or two about traffic.
5: What are you looking for?
8: Roadworks. What department do they come under?
5: Tri-Highways.
8: Ah, yes.
5: Would you like to tell me about it? Perhaps I can help.
8: No, you can't.
5: Very well, please yourself. I was just trying to be helpful.
8: All right, if you must know, they've started digging up the main road round the corner from me. 8:15 this morning.
5: Well, is that all?
8: What do you mean, is that all? It's peak rush hour, everybody's trying to get to work. And there they are, messing about with their little cones and their barriers.
5: They were only doing their job.
8: Oh, that's a laugh. They haven't even started yet. The actual diggers don't get there till 9:00, would you believe?
5: Oh, so you're going to ring up and complain?
8: Well, someone should deliver a rocket to the idiot in charge, don't you think?
5: Well, I suppose, if it makes you feel any better.
8: Well, you don't agree, do you?
5: Well...
8: You think I'm overreacting.
5: Look, it won't get you anywhere. But don't worry, school can wait, can't it?
8: But, well...
5: Well? Would you like me to get them for you?
8: I tell you what, as we're a little pressed for time now, I'll call them later. But I will ring.
5: Of course you will.
8: Yes. Oh, Mrs. Stone, you've done it again.
5: Done what?
8: You know, if you didn't exist, I'd have to invent you. Anyway, what's new at Colditz this morning?
5: I was just opening the post. Here you are. Oh, and Mr. Antrim phoned from County Hall.
8: No other calls?
5: No.
8: Starting work early at County Hall, aren't they? What did he want?
5: I think they're worried about the insurance for the Calais trip.
8: Oh, right. Yeah, I'll see Miss Lewis about that later. Good Lord.
5: Oh, now what?
8: Have you seen this memo from County Hall?
5: I haven't seen anything yet. I've just been opening the envelopes.
8: It's their version of the official explanation about education charges.
5: Oh, yes, they said they were going to send something to explain the implications.
8: Explain them? Listen to this. To assess whether or not to charge, call the ordinary school session during the time it is taking place A... It, I assume, being the educational experience.
5: Go on.
8: And for every 12-hour period throughout at least half of which it is taking place, count one unit. Add these units together to give figure B. If A stroke B is less than half, a charge can be made.
5: what does all that mean?
8: Well, don't ask me. As explanations go, it's worse than a Chinese motorbike manual.
5: Well, it's not very clear.
8: Perhaps we'd better wait for their explanation of the explanation.
5: Yes.
8: I know. Anyone with a free period this morning?
5: Yes, Miss Lewis. Her class has music after assembly.
8: Right. Well, let her have a look at this. See what she makes of it.
5: Oh, that's right. Pass the buck.
8: No, it's called delegating, Mrs. Stone. Now, what do I need for assembly?
5: It's all here, ready for you.
8: Thank you.
9: Ah, there you are.
8: Hello, Fred.
9: What happened to you this morning?
5: Oh, please, Mr. Holliday.
8: If you must know, it was roadworks.
9: Ah, the ones on the 506.
8: I don't know what number it is. I don't really much care.
9: They'll be there for 2 months, give or take a couple of years.
8: Yeah.
9: It's all part of the new relief road scheme, you know. You'll have seen the plans.
8: Later, Fred, after assembly.
9: Mind, if you ask me, it's a waste of time and money. It'll only work if they build the underpass as well.
8: Oh, heaven forbid.
10: Mr. Beeston.
8: Ooh.
10: Have you got a minute?
8: No.
9: He got stuck in roadworks.
10: Look, it is important.
5: Oh, you'll be late for assembly.
8: Yes, all right, Mrs. Stone.
10: I must see you as soon as possible.
8: It'll have to wait till break time.
10: You will see me then?
8: Yes.
10: Here, in your office?
8: I'll stay rooted to the spot, Mrs.
5: Don't Sims. Worry, I'll make sure he's here.
10: Well, thanks.
8: Now, can we go to assembly?
10: Oh, right.
9: Mind, it'll be worse when they start in the 414 section. I'd think about moving house if I were you.
8: Right, sit down. Quietly.
11: No, I don't sit on Ashtar.
8: Now, I want to talk to you today about people. Now, in a few weeks, some lucky children from the fourth year will be going to France, to Calais. And for most of them, it will be their first time in a country where a language other than English is spoken. And for others, this will not be the case. As you know, here at King Street, we all speak many different languages. Punjabi, Hindi, Bengali, Italian, Polish. And even those of us who speak English do it with different accents. But we all have one thing in common. We are all members of the same race. The human race.
9: You've been told once, Shabazz. Take your hand out of that drainpipe.
6: As I was saying...
9: Now, Shabazz!
8: No, kids.
6: As I was saying, Mr. Holliday, I shall fight this injustice.
9: I think you're in dangerous ground.
6: What do you mean?
9: Well, you shouldn't have parked there, should you?
6: But I have told you the double yellow lines had been erased.
9: Ahmed, I'm watching you.
6: Well, they had.
9: Maybe, but it's the principle, isn't it?
6: But don't talk nonsense.
9: Remember, I'm chairman of the local safe driving campaign. What would Moses think if I got a parking ticket?
6: I don't see what that has to do with my particular situation.
9: But you're a teacher. People look to you to set an example.
6: Well, what would you suggest I do?
9: Plead guilty, pay up, and hope to keep it off the front page.
6: Don't be ridiculous.
9: I'm not.
6: I refuse to be browbeaten by some incompetent idiot who sees yellow lines where they don't exist. In fact, I shall take this up with the chief constable himself if necessary.
9: You do what you want. I've told you what I think.
6: Shabazz, how many more times must you be told? Take your hand out of that drain pipe.
5: Come in.
12: Excuse me, Mrs. Stone.
5: Yes, Maria, what can I do for you?
12: Can I see Mr. Beeston?
5: Well, I'm afraid he's got someone with him at the moment. Can I help?
12: I want him to sing a song for me.
5: Sing a song?
12: Yes, it's for my guide's badge.
5: Oh, I see.
12: And if he'll sing a song for me, I'll get it.
5: Well, if you'll tell me a bit more about it, I'll have a word with Mr. Beeston when he's free.
12: Well, we do these badges at guides, and one of them, that I'm doing, is a treefall badge, green, and I have to do a special task for it.
13: I can't get over the feeling that I've let the boy down.
8: Oh, come on.
13: Well, how would you feel if a parent said they wanted to remove their child from your class?
8: Well, that's not what they're saying, is it?
13: Well...
8: They want to remove him from school, from the school system.
13: Yes, but they didn't take him out before, when he was at his other school, so he must have been all right in those teachers' classes.
8: Well, they told you he wasn't.
13: But they didn't take him out.
8: Well, there could be lots of reasons for that, family circumstances, I mean, who knows. They probably hadn't even thought about educating Alan at home at that time.
13: Yeah.
8: It's not something people take on lightly, you know.
13: But I still feel I'm to blame. He's in my class. It's up to me to make his time at school happy.
8: Correction, Mr. Sims.
13: What?
8: It's up to you to do your best to make his school time happy.
14: Stop blaming yourself. Forget Mr. Sims. Look at it from Alan's point of view.
13: I'm trying to.
14: I mean, not all kids like being part of a crowd, do they?
13: I know that.
14: The way some people don't fit into big organisations. I mean, most of us get by one way or another, but some people can't. They find it very difficult.
13: But Alan's going to be involved with people sooner or later, isn't he? If he wants to go to college, when he gets a job.
14: Well, he may feel better able to cope with it when he gets older.
13: Well, say he can't.
14: Look, because children are educated at home, it doesn't make them recluses, you know.
13: So you're for this? Children being taken out of school?
14: No, I'm not.
13: Ah.
14: But in Alan's case, I think it might be good for him. He's obviously unhappy at school. Home education might be the best thing for him. Allow him to develop at his own pace, build up his confidence.
13: You think so?
14: What we can do positively is to offer Alan and his parents our help. They clearly value what you've been able to do for him.
13: From what they said, I don't think they want any help from the system.
14: Don't you believe it? With what the Menzies are taking on, they're going to be grateful for all the help we or anyone else can give them.
6: Flavour crumble is this supposed to be?
15: There's rhubarb on the menu.
6: It tastes more like apple.
16: Then it must be banana. Mrs. Perkis always makes banana taste like apple.
13: Well, I don't fancy it.
16: Oh, I have it if you don't want it.
13: Oh, be my guest.
15: No appetite today?
13: No, I'm not very hungry. Look, if you'll excuse me, I'll see you later.
6: I do hope he's not going down with something. We can't afford to have a member of staff off.
15: Particularly if you're out of action as well.
6: Me?
15: Well, you will be if they give you 28 days for not paying your parking fine.
6: Nonsense. We must make a stand against these stupid, petty officials.
16: Well, don't look at me. You know what I think. Plead guilty and pay the fine.
15: Oh, I'm not so sure. After all, it is a second offence, isn't it?
6: Well,
16: you mean you're a habitual illegal parker?
6: Certainly not.
15: No, the first one was for speeding.
16: Speeding?
6: Ridiculous.
15: It was what? About 6 months ago, wasn't it?
16: Never told me.
6: Because you would have made such a fuss about it.
16: No, I wouldn't.
6: Anyway, I was not, in fact, speeding. I was travelling at 40 miles an hour.
15: In a 30 zone.
6: I was late for church, Mrs. Patterson. I was due to play the organ for the 8 o'clock service.
16: No excuse for speeding. People who speed are a danger to other road users.
6: There was absolutely no other traffic about. You would think the police had better things to do. They were actually hiding in the bushes with their radar gun.
15: Well, now, with this parking offence on top, who knows what they'll do?
6: Really? I refuse to listen to any more of this. If you would please excuse me.
16: Don't you want the rest of the crumble? Apparently not.
15: Well, we were a bit horrible to her.
16: Nonsense. Guilty conscience. Can you pass me a spoon?
6: You actually understood it?
17: Well, not that memo, no. Took the salt over, eh?
15: Yeah.
17: No, I reckon County Hall deliberately wrote it that way to stop people reading it.
6: But what does it mean? All this if A equals half of B business?
17: That's about school trips, to work out which part of the trip the kids have to pay for, which part is in school time and which isn't.
15: So you did understand it?
17: No, I'd already read the circular from the Department of Education and Science. You must have seen it.
15: Well, to be honest, I can't remember. I'm getting so behind with all the paperwork and things I'm supposed to read.
17: You don't have time to teach nowadays, do you?
15: Well, it's beginning to get that way.
17: No, what it said, basically, is that at the moment, there are only two things that can be charged for. School trips and individual music tuition.
15: Music? Do you think she knows?
17: Well, I think we'd have heard.
15: Yes.
17: But it's all the thin end of the wedge, you know. Once the precedent's been created, who knows what's next? Books? Equipment? Then what? Science lessons? Learning to read?
15: Oh, come on.
17: Oh, it could happen.
18: Hello. Am I interrupting anything?
15: No. He's just doing his well-known impersonation of Joe. No.
18: Oh, yes.
17: Now, this is the man to ask about your memo.
15: I'm not so sure. Are you okay?
18: Oh, so. I need some advice.
17: Oh, yeah? What can I do for you?
18: Well, from both of you, really. Have you got a minute?
15: Yeah, pull up a chair.
18: No, not here. I'd rather talk in my classroom.
17: You two go. I'll come over when I've savaged me rhubarb crumble.
19: Oh, at last. I've been looking for you.
14: Sounds ominous.
19: Where have you been?
14: Out.
19: Well, you didn't tell me.
14: Didn't I?
19: I wanted to catch you at break after you'd finished with Mr. Sims, but you dashed off at such a rate of knots.
14: Pressures, Mrs. Stone.
19: And you didn't tell me where you were going. I ought to know.
14: I forgot. Anyway, I'm here now, so far away.
19: Well, I hope you had a good lunch and you're feeling happy and relaxed.
14: Is that all?
19: Tell me, did you? And are you?
14: No to A, yes to B.
19: What does that mean?
14: Are they the right answers, miss? So, what awful thing are you going to tell me?
19: Oh, it's nothing awful.
14: Mrs. Stone, you wouldn't be so concerned about my gastric juices and my state of mind if everything was all right.
19: No, it's just that Maria in Miss Hassan's class came in to see you while you were with Mr. Sims.
14: And?
19: Oh, which reminds me. Mr. Menzies rang to see if it was all right for them to come in after school today. I said it was. You were expecting them.
14: Yes, I am. Thank you. What about Maria?
19: Oh, yes. She'd like you to sing a song for her.
14: She'd like me to do what?
19: Sing a song. I think it's a perfectly reasonable request.
14: Reasonable? It's madness, Mrs. Stone. We're teaching a bunch of young lunatics.
19: Will you listen a moment? Maria's going for a badge in her guide pack, and the thing she has to do for it is to get someone famous to sing a song into a tape recorder.
14: I hope you're joking.
19: No, she seemed very serious about it.
14: What do you mean, famous?
19: Well, someone well-known locally. And she thinks that you, as head of King Street, come under that heading.
14: Does she?
19: I think it's quite a compliment. Anyway, I said I'd ask you.
14: Well, the answer's no.
19: Oh, don't be so rotten.
14: I'm not.
19: Yes, you are.
14: Mrs. Stone, I think I can spot a juvenile practical joke when I see one.
19: It's nothing of the sort. Anyway, ring up her guide captain and ask.
14: You're determined to get me to make a fool of myself, aren't you?
19: No, I'm not. I'm just passing on a message.
14: Oh, well, if it makes you happy, I'll phone Brown Owl, whoever she is.
19: Mrs. Arabella Bly. Here's her phone.

0: Here's her phone number.
1: Which you just happen to have at hand.
0: And remember, in the guides they're called Captain.
1: Captain Bligh, eh? I wonder if she hangs them from the yardarm if they don't dib-dib-dib properly.
0: Girl guides do not dib-dib-dib.
1: Yes, well, I shall phone Captain Bligh this evening and tell her that head teachers do not sing. At least this one doesn't.
2: So that's the situation as it stands at present.
3: Well, I don't know about Mr. Long, but I think you're wrong to take that attitude.
2: Absolutely. If his parents want to educate Alan at home, that's nothing to do with you failing as a teacher.
4: That's what Mr. Beeston said.
3: He's right.
2: For once.
4: But I'm a professional teacher. I'm trained to educate kids. All kids.
3: Well, there'll always be the occasional exception like Alan. It's inevitable.
2: I know it's not the same, but I once had a child removed from my class because this kid and I did not get on.
4: Really?
2: Don't ask me why, but we were always daggers drawn. I spent ages worrying about it, but it happens.
3: And Alan's parents did come in to see you. I mean, they needn't have done that. They could have gone straight to Mr. Beeston.
4: That's true.
2: I reckon that shows how much they trust you. That's something.
4: Suppose so.
2: Well, there's no suppose about it.
4: But you can see how I felt.
3: Oh, of course.
4: You know, I've always prided myself that if any of the kids had a problem, they'd always know that they could come to me and talk about it. But Alan didn't.
3: Look, don't keep going over it.
2: Right.
3: The Menzies have made their decision. I'm sorry, but you've got to live with it.
4: Yes.
3: And you're still in a position to help him, you know. I mean, he doesn't have to be totally isolated.
4: Mr. Beeston suggested something like that. To help Alan and his parents.
2: Well, then.
4: Yes. Yes, well, we've got a few minutes before the bell. Would you mind?
2: What?
4: If we could ever think about it. Well, perhaps we could map out a plan. Some sort of general structure that would give them some guidance on how to go about things.
3: Yeah, I mean, I don't mind.
4: Yes. Well, it would be interesting.
2: Actually, they ought to know about education otherwise. In fact, I think I've got some of their booklets in my room.
4: Right. I tell you what, you go and search them out and we'll start drawing up a list of points I can mention when I see the Menzies later after school.
1: And to be honest with you, Mr. Menzies, I can't say I'm happy about it, but I do respect your decision. Alan's happiness comes first. That's the important thing.
5: That's right.
1: But you'll understand I don't want you to take this step without realising all that it entails.
5: It's kind of you to explain everything, Mr. Beeston. We're very grateful, aren't we, Stella?
6: And we've already told Mr. Sims this is no reflection on him.
1: Oh, I think he understands that. Right, Mr. Sims?
7: Oh, yes.
1: Actually, we were discussing the situation before you arrived, and Mr. Sims has come up with one or two thoughts you might find helpful.
7: Just a few practical things, you know.
1: We really would like to help as much as we can, though I'm bound by certain limitations, I'm sure you understand.
5: Well, we realise that.
1: Well, over to you, Mr. Sims.
7: Well, to start with, we wanted you to know that you can have access to the school library.
6: Oh, that'll be useful, won't it, Ray?
5: Oh, very.
7: Equipment might be a problem.
1: Isn't it always?
7: You see, we're short ourselves, but I've talked to some of the other teachers and... Well, providing a piece of equipment is not being used at any time by the school, say for science, well, we've agreed you can borrow it on a short-term loan.
6: Oh, that'd be marvellous.
1: Now, your proposed timetable. I think we should talk about that.
5: Do you think we need one?
1: Well, I'd recommend it, Mr. Menzies. It will be only too easy for all this to get on top of you without some sort of scheme.
7: It can be as flexible as you like, but what I suggest is that we get together to work out a basic plan for you to follow. Is that all right for you?
3: Oh, it's a bit strong. Is there any water in the kettle?
7: Well, hang on.
3: Oh, that's there. Better. Thanks.
7: Any time.
3: Oh, I didn't ask. How did it go yesterday?
7: Oh, very well. The Menzies seem fairly happy about it.
3: Oh, good.
7: Thanks to you and Mr. Long.
3: Oh, come off it. We didn't do anything.
7: You're joking. You helped me put the whole thing back into perspective. I was getting really depressed about him, honestly.
8: Who are you talking about?
3: Oh, morning, Fred.
7: Alan Menzies.
8: What about him?
3: Haven't you heard?
7: He's leaving school. His parents are going to educate him at home.
8: Must be mad.
3: Come on.
8: It won't work.
7: Oh, I don't know. They're being very responsible about it.
8: Oh, look, Sims, if I feel sick, I go to a doctor. If I want to learn, I go to a teacher, right?
7: Well, it's not quite as simple as that.
3: What on earth's Mrs. Rudd going on about?
8: Take no notice. She's probably lost her crotchet or something.
3: Well, something's upset her.
8: She's always upset, for goodness sake.
3: What was all that about?
9: Trust him to put his foot in it.
10: No, I didn't. Not deliberately.
7: What have you done?
9: He told Mrs. Rudd about the music charges, idiot.
10: Well, she'd have found out sooner or later, wouldn't she?
9: Honestly, she'd be going on about it all day.
8: All term, more like.
7: Make a change, won't it? At least she won't bore the pants off us complaining about that parking fine of hers.
1: Oh, that's the group insurance papers.
6: What about the policies covering the teachers?
1: I think I've got them.

0: Over here, sir. Ah, yes, here they are.
1: Ah, thank you.
0: Well, is that everything?
1: I think so. Oh, did you make your phone call last night?
0: Phone call? What phone call?
1: You know what I'm talking about.
0: Oh, that phone call. Oh, to Captain Bligh. Yes, yes, I did.
1: So now you know it wasn't a practical joke.
0: Really, Mrs. Stone, fancy giving a child a stupid task like that. I told the woman she wanted her head examining.
1: You didn't.
0: Well, not in so many words, no. I just hinted that I thought she was a lunatic.
2: Mr. Beeston.
3: Talking of lunatics.
2: I must speak to you immediately. Oh, good morning, Mrs. Stone.
1: Good morning.
2: I am absolutely furious.
0: Been pinched for parking again.
2: Don't be facetious.
0: Sorry.
2: These charges for individual music tuition.
0: Ah.
2: Why was I not... not informed.
0: Sorry, it'll have to wait. I'm completely...
2: That this will not wait. It must be challenged immediately.
0: But
2: it is sheer victimization.
0: Well, don't look at me.
2: This would never have happened if that nice Mr. Heath was still at number 10. He cared about music.
0: Yes, I'm sure he did. And we will talk, Mrs. Rudd, but not today. I'm completely tied up.
2: Nonsense.
0: But I am, aren't I, Mrs. Stone?
1: Are you?
0: Yes, on this musical project.
2: What musical project?
0: Well, it's very modest by your standards, but it's something the guides have asked me to do, and I don't like to disappoint them.
2: What are you talking about?
0: I have to rehearse and record a song. Don't I, Mrs. Stone?
1: Yes, you do.
2: Don't be ridiculous. You are totally tone deaf.
0: I did mention something to that effect, but they were most insistent. An unaccompanied song. Special request from Captain Bligh.
2: Captain Bligh?
0: Yes. In fact, I thought a sea shanty would be in order, but perhaps a children's hymn would be more appropriate. So, if you'll excuse me, Mrs. Rudd, I must get on with my practice. I know you'll understand.
2: I have never heard such a feeble excuse in all my life.
1: Actually, he's telling the truth, really.
4: Up the hill.
2: That man is going out of his mind. I'm convinced of it.
0: It's just occurred to me, Mrs. Rudd, perhaps I could be your first paying pupil.

0: You have been listening to King Street Junior by Jim Eldridge, and starring Carl Howman as Philip Sims and James Grout as Mr. Beeston, the head teacher. Tom Watson featured as Mr. Holliday, the deputy head, Margaret John as Mrs. Stone, school secretary, Marlene Sitaway as Miss Lewis, Paul Copley as Mr. Long, Deirdre Costello as Mrs. Patterson, and Vivian Martin as Mrs. Rudd. Mr. Menzies was played by Dean Harris, Mrs. Menzies by Janet Moore, Maria by Natalie Brown, and Sundeep by Dean Magri. The producer was John Fawcett Wilson.
1: If you're paying this kind of money for a car, you'd want it to have a touch of style, legroom, four doors, and all that. 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
5: An hour of smiles in Town Hall tonight, folks. 60 minutes of fun and music brought to you by Ipana Toothpaste and Salopatica. 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Fun with our star comedian Fred Allen, music by Peter Van Steeden, and our special added attraction, the Town Hall Variety. New music, new voices, new laughs. It's Town Hall tonight. Listen to that crowd cheer as Fred Allen leads the parade to the old Town Hall. Fred's conducting the band with a big sword, followed by those dull blades of the boards, the mighty Allen art players. Let's join the shouting throng. Everybody's going. Everybody's going. Here they come, elopers.
6: Hurry up, darling. You haven't even packed your things.
7: All I'm taking is you and my radio, sweetheart. It's Town Hall tonight.
5: Detective.
7: Yes, officer. The thieves took $15,000 and my jewelry.
5: It could be worse, lady. Suppose they took your radio. It's Town Hall tonight. Fortune teller.
7: Tell me the truth, Swami. Is my husband out with another woman?
5: Do not worry. Swami's crystal show husband home by radio, madam. It's Town Hall tonight. Well, sir, here we are before the old Town Hall, and there's Fred exchanging iambic banter with the crowd. Let's listen.
3: This year's kisses may not taste as sweet, folks, but we didn't come to neck. We're here to open up the old Town Hall. Step lively, please.
8: Hi, Fancy Stockings.
3: Hello there, Buster.
7: Evening, Cuddlemouth.
3: Hi there, Sister Nag. Step right in. You'll laugh, you'll weep, you'll fall asleep on the inside. So hurry, hurry, hurry, hurry.
5: We're all set, Freddy.
3: Oh, fine, Harry. We're opening the show, Baby Talk, huh? We're opening the show with Boo-Hoo.
5: Righto, let it go, Peter.

0: presenting that Goliath, that gargantuan, that great big giant of just jubilant, jive, jocose, jamboree, jovial, the Jubilee Panjambrum, Fred Gallen, and Jason.
1: Thank you. That was quite a Norwegian introduction, Harry. I drove down in my fjord and arrived at the studio here. Good evening, ladies. Good evening, ladies and gentlemen. Now, before the man from the Social Security office gets here to see about enrolling the jokes, I'll read you the town hall bulletin for tonight. Hard Twice, the first grocer to get into trouble with the SPCA for breaking the tusks off elephants in his animal crackers, has a special announcement. Hard says you customers have got to quit scratching matches on the cigar counter. The cigar case has just been varnished, and Hard says, men, if the seats of your pants are so thin, you're afraid a match will raise a divot, just say the word when you want to light up, and Hard will bend over and oblige. So much for friction around the county seat. And, now for the town hall news. The curtain, Harry.
0: Our roots down, Fred.
1: The lights go out, and we bring you the latest news of the week.
2: The town hall news sees nothing, shows all. Hollywood, California. The Academy of Motion Picture Arts and Sciences makes its annual award for best performances of the year. Town Hall News, following an Academy's footsteps, presents its annual awards to outstanding underdogs of the film industry. Tonight we pay tribute to little patrons who did big things in movie theaters during 1936. A Town Hall Award goes to Mr. Caswell Slink. Mr. Slink.
3: Hi, public.
1: Mr. Slink, you were the first man to refuse to go into a moving picture theater because there was a picket outside.
3: Right. As soon as I seen that guy picketing, I scrammed.
1: Were you in sympathy with the cause?
3: I didn't wait to read no signs, buddy.
1: Why did you run?
3: 2 months ago, that picket stole my wife.
1: So?
3: So maybe he wants to give her back. I ain't taking no chances.
2: A town hall award?
1: Yes, sir, the pickets are out in force this evening.
2: A town hall award goes to Mrs. Daphne Squat, champion seat saver in movie theaters for 1936. Mrs. Squat.
4: Yes, I saved 269 seats for friends last year.
1: You have some sort of a system for seat saving, Mrs. Squat?
4: Oh, yes. As soon as I see an empty seat, I light a candle and put it underneath. Mm-hmm. If anybody sits down, they see the seats warm. When they look around, I say, the party's coming right back.
1: What do you do if somebody sits down next to you and refuses to get up?
4: I just lean over and say, I hope you won't mind my double pneumonia.
2: A town hall award goes to Strong Arm Murphy, the first man to break one of those little bombs in a movie theater and have nothing happen. Strong Arm Murphy.
5: No crutch, folks.
1: You broke a bomb in one theater, Strong Arm?
5: Yeah, I trundled it in the aisles and mashed it into the carpet.
1: Wasn't there any odor?
5: It was brutal.
1: And nothing happened in the theater?
5: Nah, the audience thought it was a picture.
2: A town hall award goes to Mr. Manuel Singh, the most unusual organist to appear in a movie theater during 1936. Mr. Singh.
6: Thank you, my friend.
1: Why are you the most unusual organist for 1936, Mr. Singh?
6: I played the organ all year with my feet.
1: How come?
6: Well, in all movie theaters, the organ comes up on a hydraulic platform. They put on the brake, and the organ stops.
1: I see.
6: Then the organist comes up on a hydraulic stool. He's supposed to stop even with the organ.
1: Why couldn't you play with your hands?
6: All year, the stool is stopping 4 feet higher than the organ, so what can I do? I play with my toes.
2: The town hall award goes to Mrs. Hilda Wonk, the luckiest woman moviegoer for 1936. Mrs. Wonk.
7: Oh, I'm lucky, all right, folks.
1: How lucky are you, Mrs. Wonk?
7: Well, I left my gum under my seat 1 week and came back the next week.
1: And the gum was still there?
7: You said a mouthful, mister.
2: A town hall award goes to Mr. Dabney Bleak. Mr. Bleak.
8: Boo-boo-boo-boo-boo-boo-boo-boo-boo-boo-boo-boo-boo-boo-boo-boo-boo-boo-boo-boo-boo-boo-boo-boo-boo-boo-boo-boo-boo-boo-boo-boo-boo-boo-boo-boo-boo-boo-boo-boo-boo-boo-boo-boo-boo-boo-boo-boo-boo-boo-boo-boo-boo-boo-boo-boo-boo-boo-boo-boo-boo-boo-boo-boo-boo-boo-boo-boo-boo-boo-boo-boo-boo-boo-boo-boo-boo-boo-boo-boo-boo-boo-boo-boo-boo-boo-boo-boo-boo-boo-boo-boo-boo-boo-boo-boo-boo-boo-boo-boo-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
1: You are the loudest singer in the movie theater audiences.
8: Well, I ain't here to brag, bud.
1: Now, what is the loudest you have ever sung, Mr. Blee?
8: Well, last week at the Paramount, they let down the song sheet. The song was Moonlight and Roses. Well, sir, 4,000 people started singing the lead. I give them 4 bars head start, and then I started my baritone.
1: How did you come out, Mr. Blee?
8: On 43rd Street. The
2: Town Hall Award goes to Mr. Malcolm Trent. Mr. Trent.
9: I can take it, brother.
1: You made the outstanding remark in a movie theater for 1936.
9: Yeah, it was bingo night. The guy on the stage was calling out the numbers, and finally a lady shouted, bingo.
1: And that is when you made your outstanding remark.
9: Right. I said, oh, heck.
1: What did the rest of the audience say?
9: Oh!
1: Thank you, Mr.
2: Hollywood, California. As March 15th approaches, movie stars prepare to pay income taxes on fabulous salary. Town Hall News presents candid camera shot of a well-known film star filling out form.
10: Garçon.
11: Yes, madame?
10: Bring me a double slaughterhouse steak, smothered in lamb chops, plenty of mashed potatoes, and some custard pie.
11: Is madame celebrating?
10: It's getting near March 15th, Garçon. I gotta fill out the form.
2: Winter, Wisconsin. Arvid Twist, 20-year-old farm youth, eats 36 flapjacks in 61 minutes to win National Flapjack Eating Championship. Town Hall News interviews new flapjack champion to get message for youth of America. Mr. Twist.
12: Hello, folks.
1: Well, Mr. Twist, how does it feel to be the flapjack champion of America?
12: Well, I'm too full for words. You can take that two ways.
1: Fine. Are you? Are you satisfied with your record?
12: Oh, shucks. I could have beat it.
1: What happened?
12: Some smart aleck put glue in the maple syrup, and my tongue stuck to my upper plate.
1: Did you have any bad effects after eating 36 flapjacks?
12: Well, no. I just kept turning over all night in my sleep.
2: New York City, New York. Madison Square Garden is jammed to the rafters. The 62nd International 6-Day Bicycle Race comes to a close. Winners this year are popular Belgian riders Jean Ertz and Omer De Bruyker. Town Hall News brings you the sensational finish of this classic event. The winner of the 6-day race crosses the line.
1: Thank you, ladies and gentlemen, thank you. And now for the mighty Allen sacrifice. To prove that the college professor who said people can transmit their thoughts to each other was right, I lay what passes for my mind on the altar of science. I shall allow a young man who never took a lesson in his life to look me firmly between the eyes and read my mind. You ready, Mr. Von Zell?
13: Ready, Mr. Allen. Now concentrate, please. Let me see. It always takes a moment or two to clear away the dead timber. Oh, yes, now I have it. You were thinking that if you had next week's show written, you could skip away for the weekend and relax.
1: By gad, Von Zell, it's uncanny. I did have that truant thought. Your skill savers of necromancy.
13: Oh, it was nothing, Fred. You could do it yourself.
1: Well, not with everybody, Harry, but I think I could tell you what you're thinking about.
13: All right, try it and see.
1: Oh, I know you, Harry. You're thinking about a red and yellow striped tube. Ipana toothpaste is on your mind, isn't it?
13: Right, Fred. And Ipana is on the mind of everyone who believes that a good toothpaste, like a good dentist, is never a luxury. 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It not only cleans and brightens your teeth, but when used with massage, gives your gums the toning and stimulation they need to help keep them firm and healthy and guard against gum trouble. 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You'll have lovelier teeth, too, and a far more attractive smile if you'll always remember Ipana, for the smile of beauty.

0: Peter Van Steeden and the Itana Troubadours have just played I've Got Rhythm. Now, on Friday night, there's going... Oh, God. Now, quiet here. Whoever is raising that hub and bub, one thing at a time, if you'll be so kindly.
1: Hello.
0: Well, sir, they laughed when I started to stand up in the nightclub. I didn't know I was under a table. If it isn't Portland.
1: Yes, Papa sent me out to mail a letter to the patent office.
0: What's the trouble? The patent expire in Papa's patent leather shoes?
1: No, Papa's got a new invention. It's a lump of sugar that floats.
0: Oh, I heard about that. It's for people who can't remember whether they put sugar in their coffee or not. He lumps Bob up and reminds her.
1: Yes, and Papa's got another invention. It's a rubber coat collar for blue serge suit.
0: What is that, a blue serge suit with a rubber collar?
1: Well, if dandruff falls on your coat collar, it bounces right back up in your hair.
0: Papa's full of ideas, among other things, all right, isn't it?
1: Yes, he invented oversized false teeth for the man who has no sense for humor.
0: I get it. If the teeth are too big, the man can't close his mouth.
1: Yes, huh? That's the idea. He looks as though he's laughing at everything.
0: Has anyone tried out the teeth?
1: I'll say. Papa made a set for himself and they got him into trouble.
0: How?
1: He was laughing when he paid his income tax. So they rushed him away for observation.
0: Well, that's nice. Now, as soon as they get you, you can hold a family reunion.
1: Oh, you'll find out.
0: I will.
1: Let's
0: don't bring those kids.
2: Coming, Cheeto.
3: Coming, Goldstar.
2: Louis, please. The senior member of the firm is always sticking points.
3: So who am I, a silent partner?
2: Silent. Look here, I was born 2 years sooner. At least for 2 years, I could say something.
3: Say something.
0: Yeah. Now, wait a minute. If you don't take this portable argument off the premises, gentlemen, I'm apt to break your legs to match your English.
2: So hit me already, I'll sue. And the case will be handled by Lombard Fink, freelance attorney, who I happen to be. Look at my sir. Before I'm getting hit, he's taking the case already.
1: If you'll just wait a minute, fellas.
0: Yes, if you guys will keep quiet for just 2 seconds, you can hear each other fall.
2: Uh-huh. You think my partner is frightened? Go on, Louis, hit him.
0: Hit me? Why, I'll pull his nose down so far, if he ever sneezes, he'll vacuum the cuffs on his pants.
2: Go on, hit me. I'll dare you to hit me. Look, a timid boy. So you give him a smash, Louis. He'll hit back, then we'll sue.
3: So who's retaining you already?
2: Look, his own brother. He wouldn't give a case. Daniel Webster I should be, maybe, huh?
3: Anybody else but you, you should be.
1: If the law business is bad, why don't you sue each other, Mr. Fink?
0: Yes, sue, Bums.
2: Bums, he said. You know who you're calling Bums, brother?
0: No, who are you?
2: Tell him, Louis.
3: Are your hands clean, brother?
0: Of course my hands are clean.
3: Okay, here's our card.
2: You are reading it from right to left.
0: Fink, O'Reilly, and Fink, attorneys at law.
2: Take back the card, Louis. Get it, Gomez.
1: Is that the name of your firm? Fink, O'Reilly, and Fink?
2: Limited. Trivial cases of specialty. Office hours at your convenience.
0: What is O'Reilly doing in between you two Finks?
3: Confidentially, O'Reilly, we are using strictly for bait.
0: You mean there's no O'Reilly in the firm?
2: Of course not, and is he lucky? With two Finks, O'Reilly would starve to death.
1: Have you settled any big cases, Mr. Fink?
3: You are recalling that case, maybe, Russo versus the Holland Tunnel?
0: Who did you represent, the Holland Tunnel?
2: Finks and Finks were retained by Russo, so-called a plaintiff.
1: What is the case about, Mr. Fink?
3: Russo, a nobody, is living in Jersey. When the Holland Tunnel is opening, a draft is going continually from New York through the tunnel into the plaintiff's house.
2: Exactly. For 2 years, Russo is suffering pneumonia, so he is retaining Fink Campaign, and we are taking the case to court.
1: Did you give the Holland Tunnel a summons, Mr. Fink?
2: And how?
3: First, we are slapping Anna Sabina.
2: Then we are slapping Anna Mandamus.
3: And at this point, I am requesting a habeas corpus, and the case is going to a higher court.
0: What your firm needs is a baritone, boy.
1: How did the case come out, Mr. Fink?
3: Our client, Russo, still a nobody, is winning the suit.
0: You mean they closed the Holland Tunnel?
3: No. Russo is winning the suit. Needed underwear.
2: It was Jersey Justice.
1: Boy, that's some victory.
3: The thinks it's always a victory. Oh, you're kidding me, monotonous.
0: Don't tell me you Blackstone buzzards win every case.
3: You are hearing in legal circles regarding Peabody versus Bulwark.
0: No, and I'm not interested.
3: Irregardless. I am opening this case by sneezing. While the judge is saying Gesundheit, I am appealing.
1: What did your client get?
3: A lucky break. The judge was cross-eyed.
2: The foreman of the jury got 10 years.
3: Another victory!
1: God, some strategy, Mr. Fink.
3: Strategy, strategy, it's a living.
0: Well, this is all very enlightening, boys, but I don't need a lawyer.
3: That's what you think.
2: You got a case, buddy. It's worth $1 million.
3: Staying the ride, and we are suing at sundown in night court.
1: Suing who?
3: Jack Benny.
0: Jack Benny, wait a minute. Now, why should I sue Jack Benny?
3: For libel, slander, defamation of character.
2: Perjury, forgery, usury, injury, and lethargy.
1: Have you been listening to the radio, Mr. Fink?
3: Yeah, definitely. The complaint is made out already.
2: Listen. On January 3rd, he is calling you a lowbrow.
3: January 10th, he is calling you a highbrow.
2: January 17th, he is saying you're a minute.
3: And without a letter, he is insisting you can't play the plea.
2: If we are taking the case, then he will positively settle out of court. And not for chicken food.
3: Why have you got a case? I will open up with a writ of reprimand.
2: Then I come with a writ of no cure.
3: Before Benny can move, I am on top of him with a writ of tempus fugit.
1: You're certainly putting on the writ, Mr. Fink.
2: A low life like that should pay with continuity.
3: You couldn't lose, brother.
0: Now, but the only thing is, you boys are a little mixed up there with the evidence. Those are the things I call Jack Benny.
3: Huh? You won't. Did you hear that one, Bob?
2: I heard.
1: You've made a mistake, Mr. Fink.
3: It could happen to a dog.
0: It has.
3: You mean... You mean that you are calling these to Jack Benny?
0: Yes, so what?
3: So what is that?
2: Has Benny got a case? This will cost you plenty, Chisler.
3: Well, what are we waiting for, Lombard? Let's go.
2: Okay, Benny is stopping on the power. It's this way.
0: I'll see you later, Portland.
1: Sally, hello.
0: Now the town hall quartet, ladies and gentlemen. Tonight, the boys take up the question of farm relief vocally. Their song, The Farmer in the Dell.

0: farmer in the dell.
1: The farmer in the dell?
0: At last we've found the farmer in the dell. And are you feeling well?
1: Yes, I'm feeling very well.
2: The farmer in the dell is feeling very well.
0: Hi-ho.
3: Hi-ho.
4: Hi-ho.
5: Hi-ho.
6: Farmer in the dell. Farmer in the dell.

0: the farmer in the dell. The farmer in the dell. You probably know by now that the name of this song is the farmer in the dell.
1: Thank you, ladies and gentlemen. Thank you. And thank you, boys. And now for a little item I read in the papers concerning Caduceville.
2: Isn't it?
1: Well, Harry, Caduceville is the name of a chain of stores due to open shortly, in which purchases will be delivered at the counter and their costs totaled by electricity.
2: My, what will they think of next?
1: Well, said Mr. Allen modestly, I'm working on a little device sort of like that myself. And in an off moment, I've named it the Mighty Allen Electro Advisor. May I explain how it works, Mr. Von Z?
2: Well, why not, Mr. A?
1: Well, it's a complicated contraption that gives advice on love, marriage, divorce, and also on more practical questions. Now, suppose a person is catching a cold. They just press the button marked, What to Do for a Cold, and this is what they hear.
2: You know from experience that the time to start fighting a cold is at its very beginning. And modern physicians say that you can often throw off a cold more quickly if at its very start you do two fundamental things. Remove waste through laxation and combat the acidity that frequently accompanies a cold. And you can do both of those things at once by taking Sal Hepatica. So at the very first sign of your cold, do this.
3: Make up your mind to get plenty of rest, to drink plenty of liquid, and to eat sensibly. But first, above all else, put 2 teaspoonfuls of Sal Hepatica in a glass of water and drink it.
2: Don't take chances with a cold, ladies and gentlemen. Take Sal Hepatica for the smile of health. There's the theme song of the Mighty Allen Art Players, and they'll be with you immediately after your station announcement.

0: ladies and gentlemen, the mighty Alan R. Players bring you the answer to the theater's eternal question. Which came first, the egg or the actor? Tonight, they present a nautical mystery called Murder on the High Sea, or One Long Pan Helps Boy Meet Girl. Over to you, Peter.
1: All hands on deck. Ship boom, the port bow. Port bow, the ship boom.
2: What time is that, mate?
3: Aye, 12, sir.
2: Have the men heave anchor.
3: Aye, sir.
2: Come into my cabin, mate.
3: Aye, sir.
2: What's the matter with your other eye?
3: I got something in it, sir.
2: Well, step into my cabin.
3: Right, sir.
2: While we're anchored here at quarantine, I'll check up.
3: Everything's in order, sir.
2: These passengers are finishing a 6 month cruise. Is everybody satisfied?
3: Only one complaint, Captain.
2: Yes?
3: A lady says she can't find any eggs in the crow's nest.
2: Well, tell her I'll have the ship laid, too.
3: All right, sir.
2: Where's the steward?
3: He's giving out the passports to the passengers, sir.
2: Oh, dog!
4: Captain!
2: I was the last, steward.
5: Murder, sir.
2: Murder?
5: Aye, sir. A man shot in stateroom A.
3: Who killed him, steward?
5: I don't know. I was delivering the passport, sir, and I heard it shot. When I ran back to the room, the man was dead on the floor.
2: Hey, stateroom's on this deck, mate. Let's go.
3: Oh, sir.
5: Will I come too, Captain?
2: No, steward. Slip us those passports.
5: Aye, sir.
3: This is stateroom A, Captain.
2: Open that door, mate.
6: Help, help. Come on, sir. My husband.
2: How long ago was your husband shot, madam?
6: No, 10 minutes ago, Captain.
2: And you're just calling for help now?
6: Yeah. When the shot was fired, I was eating lunch in the other room. First, I finished eating, and now I'm hollering. Listen, help!
3: Quiet, quiet, please. Who shot your husband?
6: That's a time to ask the room. Get a copper.
3: What are you going to do, Captain?
2: There's only one man can solve this mystery, mate.
3: J. Edgar Hoover, sir?
2: No, One Long Pan. Send the wire.
3: Aye, aye, sir.
7: 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Calling Detective One Long Pan. Murder on the SS Veronica. Calling Detective One Long Pan. Come on, blow up your water wings, Long Pan. Tie that outboard motor to your Mandarin coat. Proceed to SS Veronic. Man murdered. Calling Detective One Long
2: Pan. All door!
8: Greetings, salutations. Hi ho, Captain. Detective One Long Pan on job. With hey, nanny, nanny. Get your goat.
2: Stole that cab, Long Pan.
8: Exactly. Long Pan stole cab. As ye stole shall ye away. Stole away. Not bad. Not good. Maybe medium.
2: Quit stalling, Long Pan. There's been a murder aboard.
8: Murder? Who are you, a cop?
2: Do I look like a cop?
8: No, Long Pan, part life. You're dead from neck up.
2: Why, you?
8: You too. Who are you, white sir?
2: I'm Captain Funnel. And this is my boat, the SS Moronic.
8: Very good. The Captain Funnel, SS Platonic. Nobody platonic in trouble. Okay, for some.
2: Now listen, are you going to solve this crime?
8: Exactly. You tell Long Pan what happened.
2: Well, first we anchored at quarantine.
8: Anchor submarine.
2: Then I gave the men some orders.
8: What order?
2: Ship boom the port bow. Heave the anchor.
8: Headroom for Carly Banker.
2: And then eight bells rang.
8: Eight bells, they're bad. Aesop say, man finds self behind eight bells, maybe end up corner pocket. Oh, Long Pan, silly Billy, must hold in. Oh.
2: Oh, well, it's no use trying to explain anything to you. Come on, I'll show you the body.
8: Happy suggestion.
2: Stateroom A's right along this deck.
8: Very good, very good. Maybe stop stateroom B, take punch Jackie Benny.
2: Well, it's right in here.
6: Oh, come in, Captain.
2: This is One Long Pan, lady.
6: I'm asking you to get a copper, so you're bringing a laundryman.
8: Long Pan, not laundryman, lady. Long Pan, sunny tea man. Tea, as in the jello. Toto, again the jello.
6: So if you are so smart, Mr. Hong Kong Hillbilly, who is killing my husband?
8: First, must you know husband's name, lady.
6: He is now the late Willoughby Cat, the Zipper King.
8: Willoughby Cat, Zipper King.
2: Do you see any clues, Long Pan?
8: Long Pan, give body 00 at the McIntyre. You see, bullet hole in head, light on the nose.
6: That's no bullet hole, Tremil. That's Villaby's mouth.
8: You say small mouth, eh? The sheeful.
2: Well, there's the bullet hole over his heart, Long Pan.
8: You get quiet, Potinsky. Long Pan detective here. What is book? There's book here, Mr. McCann.
6: So that's a passport, Mr. Mopey Dopey.
8: Mr. Mopey Dopey. You insult law, Mr. Waggy Tongue. One Long Pan less fuel for murder will be taxed.
2: Why, you're nuts, Long Pan. Mrs. Katz has an alibi.
8: What lullaby?
2: When the shot was fired, she was in the next room eating.
6: Positively. I was both in pickled herring with onions.
8: How, Long Pan, know you eat a pickled herring with onions?
6: I will prove it by incisions. If you will so kindly inhaling, I will exhaling.
8: Sure. Long Pan satisfied.
2: Oh.
8: Lullaby bit is strong. Onion like incinerator backfire.
2: You're on the wrong track, Long Pan.
8: He stops saying, man on long track soon get point. Stomach lip.
6: My husband didn't have an enemy in the world.
8: Thank God, maybe Flynn's your dad.
2: You know what's funny, Mr. Katz died? Mr. Katz died holding his passport.
8: Passport, important clue. Long Pan has solution.
2: Yeah? Who shot him, Long Pan?
8: Mad stowaway. Need passport, leave ship. Shoot Dipper King over transom.
6: So, why isn't he taking the passport?
8: People here shoot, come pronto.
2: Well, that's right. The steward reported to my cabin right away.
8: Very good. Stowaway, go away. Oh, Go away, come and get some other day. Long Pan, shiny Edgar Gash. Go long way, wrong direction.
6: Captain, I am demanding you are catching the survey.
8: Long Pan, hall door.
5: Captain Funnel, I assured. Come quickly, another passenger shot on the upper deck, sir.
6: Fooey! 6 months we are cruising for help. So now the passengers are coming home dead.
2: It must be that mad doorway, Long Pan.
8: Long Pan, stop murder. You lead way, Captain.
2: There's another shot. This is terrible.
8: Murder, next stake loan. Long Pan, investigate. You go first, Captain.
2: You're yellow, Long Pan.
8: No, not yellow. Long Pan, delightful orange picochet. Lead on, McLaughlin.
2: Okay. Help! I'm Captain Funnel, mister. What's wrong?
4: My wife's been shot, Captain.
8: Oh, shot her wife, mister.
2: I don't know. Why, look. She's holding a passport, too. Same as Mr. Cat.
8: Not die like a dog. Die like cat.
2: What does it all mean, Long Pan?
8: Mean Matt stowaway. Good at Matt now. Mr. Passport, second time.
2: Well, my ship is ruined. This is 3 murders.
8: 4 murders, Captain. All return, not in yet.
2: Well, do something!
8: Very good. Long Pan, put all clams together. Make a big pool, solve the wholesale.
2: Well, where did that last shot come from?
8: We try this loom here.
2: Was that shot in here, lady?
6: Yes, this is awful, Captain.
2: Your husband?
6: Yes.
8: Husband, sure through transom, lady?
6: No, through his head, Fu Yong.
8: Fu Yong, you too, lady. Long Pan, ask him a question.
2: Well, look, Long Pan, in his hand.
8: Passport.
2: Fucking don't be too much.
8: Good. Return just come main and Vermont.
5: Captain Funnel, what were those 2 shots, steward? The Siamese twins in the next room have been murdered, sir.
8: Siamese twins or something in hand?
5: Yes, their passports.
2: A coincidence.
8: No, not coincidence. Siamese twins die of purpose. Mystery solved.
2: Well, the mystery solved, you dope. There's the killer.
8: Open mouth, shut eye, Long Pan give you a big surprise. No killer.
2: What?
6: You mean my husband here committed suicide?
8: Exactly. Everybody kill self. Community suicide.
5: Well, what caused it, Long Pan?
8: Very simple. Kitty play. Captain Funnel here will demonstrate.
6: What are you going to do, Captain?
2: Don't ask me, lady. Ask Long Pan.
8: Steward, you have Captain passport?
5: Yes, sir. It's right here.
2: What's the Oriental idea?
8: Quiet, Barnacle William. Quiet. You look at your passport.
2: Okay.
8: You look at the picture.
2: Whaling catfish! Where's my gun?
5: Don't shoot yourself, Captain!
6: Oh! He's dead!
8: Precisely. Experiment, great success. Captain, join great majority.
5: You mean they all killed themselves because...
8: Any man prefer death to look like passport picture.
6: What's the moral, Long Pants?
8: Aesop say, passport photo is only x-ray picture with skin on. Some snappy dog, Long Pants like cracker, or you kid.
0: Thank you, ladies and gentlemen. Thank you. Now, so much for the mighty Allen R. Players, and now for the mighty Allen Oddities. Strange but true facts brought to you through the all-seeing eye of Town Hall's musical candid camera.
7: Franconia. In Franconia, men and women believe you should eat bread that's been carried over the roots of a tree if you want good teeth. But don't eat it during a thunderstorm or a funeral, or your teeth will never be firm and white. Ukrainia. The man or woman who is first to see the new moon will have a set of healthy teeth. And in order to make doubly sure, they look straight at the moon, take some earth from underneath their right heel, and rub their teeth and gums with it as a sort of magic dentifrice. The United States. Americans have no place for superstition in the care of teeth and gums. We place our faith in a good dentist and a good toothpaste. And while there's no magic in Ipana toothpaste, there is something almost magic in the way it helps our teeth and gums. For Ipana was made to help benefit both. Besides cleaning and polishing teeth to a brilliant, sparkling luster, Ipana, when used with massage, does this.
4: 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And that stimulation helps guard against gum trouble.
7: 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This easy, common-sense daily routine goes a mighty long way toward helping you to firmer, healthier gums, whiter, brighter teeth, and a far more attractive smile. So always remember Ipana for the smile of beauty.

0: town hall variety. Yes, ladies and gentlemen, the stage is being cleared for the next event at the town hall. The Mighty Alanard players are being put back into their bottles. And Fred is giving you the guest stars the last-minute pep talk. I guess everything's ready. How about it, Fred?
1: Everything's fine, Harry. Tonight, I think we'll reach a new high. I wouldn't be surprised if we get the show off the ground tonight.
0: It sounds swell, Fred. Who have we got with us tonight?
1: Well, some mighty fine acts, Harry. I have a virtuoso on the musical grasses. Then a gentleman, Professor Quigley, a wonder worker.
0: Mm-hmm.
1: And, not wishing to interrupt myself, but... While I think of it, did you hear Mr. B last Sunday?
0: Oh, yes. Yes, Jack had a pretty good program, didn't he, Fred?
1: You don't think it sounded any better just because it was coming out of the Waldorf Astoria, do you? I'll bet he won't get his program in there again next Sunday without baggage.
0: Why? What do you mean, Fred? Jack didn't pull any faux pas at the Waldorf, did he?
1: Why, that Oak Day... You know, coming out, walking down one of the long halls there, he saw a lot of empty finger bowls stacked up on a table.
0: You mean to say Jack didn't know what they were?
1: He never saw a finger bowl before. He said, gosh, the next war is going to be terrible. They're making trench hats for children.
0: No kidding.
1: Imagine that guy driving up in front of the Waldorf in a trailer.
0: Goodness, the doorman must have been plenty mortified.
1: At the Waldorf?
0: Yeah.
1: The doorman at the Waldorf didn't even know what the trailer was. He thought one of the penthouses blew off the roof.
0: Oh, say, Fred, did you hear Jack say that you misinformed your radio audience? 400 people around the country?
1: He wouldn't know what it meant to cater to the 400.
0: Oh, and another thing I thought was funny was when he grilled little Stuart Kanan, the
1: another
0: lawyer who played...
1: Wait a minute. What was the first thing you thought was funny? Never mind another thing you thought was funny. Now, let's isolate that thing that was funny. What?
0: When Jack flew off the roof.
1: Well, he's had plenty of practice flying off the handle. They can't. He's been modeling at Hammacher Schlemmer's, you know, for hammers down there for a long time. He flies off the handle, and if the hammer can't do it, it's ready to sell. But you said about little Stuart Kanan, the.
0: Yeah, he grilled the little fella, you know.
1: Oh, that little boy who played the bee. Mm-hmm. Why that big bully picking on a little fella like Stuart? Benny the bully,
0: hey,
1: Benny
0: quiet.
1: The bully,
0: hey,
1: Benny the bully, Benny the bully.
0: Why
1: doesn't he pick on somebody his size? He's the kind of a guy who gives Shirley Temple a hot foot. Why, of all the cowards, the last time he got into an argument with the Dion quintuplets, he invited them outside one by one.
0: Oh, now, wait a minute, Fred. Jack's all right.
1: Why, I think I'll go over and see him next Sunday. Why?
0: Wait a minute, Fred. You're not going to break up his program, are you?
1: I'll tell him a thing or two. No, I won't tax him mentally. I'll just tell him a thing.
0: Now that that's all settled...
1: It's all settled until Sunday. Now, I'm going to put my venom on to perk, and I hope to have it ready by Sunday night at 7 o'clock Eastern Standard Time. And now for our guest program. I'm sorry to have kept you waiting, Mr. Rogers. You didn't mind, did you?
2: Not at all.
1: I'd like to present Mr. Marshall Rogers. Mr. Rogers has arrived here at the microphone with a table containing some 25 or 30... ordinary drinking glasses, mugs, and tumblers. Oh, that's Peter, that mug in the back. These are musical glasses, Mr. Rogers.
2: Yes, sir.
1: You can talk at any angle in the microphone. Yes, all right. Yes, they are musical glasses, aren't they?
2: Yes, sir, they are.
1: Those are the first ones I've never seen without water in them. Can you get a tone from an empty glass like that?
2: I believe I can, yes, sir.
1: Well, how do you do that? Would you mind explaining, or is it a secret, or...
2: Well, all I do is place my fingertips into a little tray of water.
1: Uh-huh.
2: And I rub them on the rim of the glass.
1: Oh, on the top of the glass,
2: yes,
1: eh?
2: And when I do that, it causes the glass to vibrate. When a glass vibrates, it brings out the tone, like this.
1: That's very interesting, isn't it? How can you pick out the glasses pitched exactly right?
2: Well, that took a struggle of 12 years. I had to find each one.
1: Oh, I imagine that's... well, that's quite a search, isn't it? Going through life looking for rose-colored glasses or whatever. Do you talk while you play, or do you just play the music by itself?
2: I'd rather play the music by itself.
1: You don't talk, eh? Well, I imagine a few cracks would be disastrous, isn't it? Did you, by any chance, hear Mr. Benny play the bee a couple of Sundays ago?
2: Well, shall I tell you what I did or not?
1: Well, you can say it.
2: Well, I didn't.
1: You didn't, huh? All right, I was just going to say, as a musician, if you had heard him play, you would agree with me when I say that if he was playing the bee from the music, he needs glasses, too. I think you could. Well, all right, Mr. Rogers, thank you very much for your kind cooperation, and right. I'll just ask you what you're going to play.
2: Well, I'll tell you, the special arrangement of Some of These Days.
1: Some of These Days, all right. It would be sort of contradictory to play Drink to Me Only with Thine Eyes with these glasses, wouldn't it? Well, all right, Some of These Days. Thank you.
2: You're welcome.

0: just heard Mr. Marshall Rogers playing on his musical glasses. Thank you very much, Mr. Rogers. And now, ladies and gentlemen, we bring another sensational attraction to our microphone. Last year, we brought you the talking bird who wouldn't talk. This year, we called your attention to a violinist who couldn't play. We presented the first carpenter to ever build a box over the air. And tonight, we bring you the greatest novelty to ever appear in radio, Professor Quigley. Professor Quigley is an escape artist, ladies and gentlemen. And tonight, he is going to permit himself to be nailed in a packing case, which we have here at the microphone. And you in the studio will see him, and you folks at home will hear him nailed up, and in full view of the audience, Professor Quigley will escape. You have been an escape artist a good many years, Professor.
1: Yes, for 30 years, Mr. Ellen.
0: 30 years. Where have you done most of your escaping?
1: Well, in vaudeville and smoke talks and psychopathic wards.
0: Psychopathic wards, you...
1: No, I was there only professionally.
0: Oh, professionally.
1: I escaped from straitjackets and other contraptions.
0: Oh, I see, in use in the psychopathic wards. And tonight, Professor Quigley, you are making your first escape over the radio.
1: That's right. I am going to escape from this packing case here in exactly 3 minutes, flat.
0: Well, your condition doesn't matter, Professor. Just as long as you're sure you can get out. That's the main thing.
1: Professor Quigley never fails.
0: You understand, of course, that the time for each guest act is limited, Professor. We have other acts waiting, and I just want it understood thoroughly that if you do not escape in 3 minutes, we'll have to go on with the show.
1: If I do not escape in 3 minutes, I'm giving $50 to charity.
0: Cash?
1: Mm-hmm. An IOU.
0: Well, I imagine charity will be patient. All right, now, I just wanted to have everything understood. Now, if you're not out in 3 minutes, we'll have to put on the next guest.
1: Professor Quigley never fails.
0: Fine. Now, if you can go right ahead, if you will.
1: Remember, I demand 3 full minutes.
0: 3 full minutes, yes, Professor. Uncle Jim is going to nail you up in the box there. Harry Bonzell will hold the watch, and you will get the full 3 minutes, 180 seconds, no more, no less. Professor Quigley is being nailed in, folks. You have the watch, Harry.
2: Yes, it's 10 seconds have gone by already.
0: All right, everything nailed up good and tight, Uncle Jim.
2: Everything okay, Fred.
0: All right, thank you. Let's go, Professor Quigley. The professor is nailed in a stocking, in a solid... A stocking, hey, that has yet to be discovered. The professor is nailed in a solid packing case, ladies and gentlemen, loaned to us by the Bristol Myers Company, makers of Ipana and Sal Hepatica. There is a heavy clasp and padlock on one side of the box, and the top has been nailed down secure. Any noise? Now, how is the time, Harry?
2: 45 seconds exactly, Fred.
0: All right, now I'm going to move the microphone down, ladies and gentlemen, and try to get Professor Quigley to say a few words to you from inside the box. Would you wrap on the box?

0: to you from inside the box. Would you rap on the box for me, Harry, if you will, please? Professor Quigley?
1: Yes? I'm busy.
0: Well, I know you're busy, Professor, but will you just say a few words to the radio audience?
1: Okay. Hello, folks. It's very dark in here.
2: 1 minute.
0: 1 minute, Professor.
1: Okay.
0: What was that, Professor?
1: I'll be right out, Ma.
0: Thank you, Professor. You have been listening to Professor Quigley, ladies and gentlemen, speaking to you from inside a packing case here at Radio City, where he is busy escaping, we hope. If the professor's mother is listening in, the professor says he'll be right home. The professor has about a minute and 30 more seconds to go, but he's working in there quietly, ladies and gentlemen.
3: Fred, do you think he'll make it?
0: Gosh, he's working like a beaver. I heard gnawing in there just a minute ago. Say, if the professor isn't worried whether he'll make it or not, I'm certainly not. Any signs of the professor coming out on your side, Uncle Jim?
2: No, Fred. Something flew out of a nut hole.
0: It wasn't the professor.
2: It looked like a moth from here.
0: Well, the professor probably took off his coat, woke the moth up. You know those things will happen.
2: 2 minutes.
0: 1 minute to go, ladies and gentlemen. 2 minutes he's taken up, 1 minute to go. I'll make sure Professor Quigley's all right in there. 1 minute, Professor.
1: Okay.
0: How are you doing?
1: Time out. I dropped my glasses.
0: Now, wait a minute. We can't take time out, Professor.
1: I can't see what I'm doing.
0: You've just got 3 minutes. What?
1: I can't see what I'm doing.
0: Can't you escape from memory?
2: 2 minutes and 30 seconds.
1: Time out! Time out!
3: Hey, what's the matter, Fred?
0: Professor Quigley stopped his glasses. He wants time out.
3: Well, what are you going
0: to
3: do?
0: Nothing. If he isn't out in 3 minutes, we'll have to open the box, that's all.
1: Don't open that box! I'll get a lawyer.
0: Get a lawyer. You're supposed to be out in 3 minutes flat. Get ready with your chisel, Uncle Jim.
1: Okay.
2: 3 minutes.
0: Open that box, Uncle Jim. Don't take any back door from here.
3: Boy, the professor's going to be pretty mad.
0: Well, he'll have to be mad, Harry. You heard him say he'd be out in 3 minutes. The 3 minutes are up, and well, here he is.
1: It's an outrage.
2: You're going to ruin my reputation.
0: Now, just a minute, Professor.
1: I dropped my glasses, and I call for time out. You can't do this to me.
0: Now, listen, we have other acts, Professor. I told you that before you went in the bar.
1: I can't help it. I dropped my glasses. I couldn't see what I was doing.
0: I know. Were you getting out of the box at all?
1: I had one leg off and you called on me.
0: Well, I'm sorry, Professor. We can't give you any more time tonight.
1: Well, I did not have 3 minutes.
0: Well, there's only one thing we can do, Professor. If you want to come back next Wednesday and try it again, we can arrange probably to give you more time. How is that?
1: You mean right here next Wednesday?
0: Yes, Professor. I'm sorry if things got mixed up tonight, but we'll be glad to have you escape next Wednesday.
1: Well, that'll be all right, but I'll demand fair play. Expensive Gloria Monday.
0: No, Wednesday. Now, ladies and gentlemen, may I present the Cecil Mac Mixed Choir. 14 male and female voices singing the well-known spiritual, All God's Children Got Shoes.
4: I got you.

0: ladies and gentlemen, before your loudspeaker sprinkles the preview of next week's show all over, I would just like to say this. Your increasing friendliness towards our two products is making more and more of these Wednesdays together possible. We are all grateful for such substantial appreciation, and we do hope you will continue to remember
1: Ipana toothpaste for the smile of beauty, Sal Hepatica for the smile of health. Ipana, Sal Hepatica.
0: Thank you, Harry. And don't forget, ladies and gentlemen, next Wednesday evening, Town Hall tonight brings you comedy. Drama.
2: My answer is final, Sir Gregory. 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
0: Stock market report.
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0: And music.

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0: We present Arthur Lowe, John LeMessurier, and Clive Dunn in Dad's Army. Episode 19, No Spring for Fraser, featuring John Lorre and Arnold Ridley, with this week's guests, Edward Sinclair, Joan Cooper, and Timothy Bateson. Here is the news, and this is John Snagg reading it. The date is 1941, and war has become an integral part in the lives of every man, woman, and child in these islands of ours. The Warmington-on-Sea Home Guard platoon goes from strength to strength, and this morning finds Captain Mannering in his office at their headquarters at the Church Hall.
1: Come in. Ah, Wilson, are the men ready to leave for the field craft lecture?
2: Yes, sir, they've fallen in.
1: Good.
2: Before we go, sir, I've got the men waiting outside for you to inspect their rifles, and Fraser with the Lewis gun.
1: Right, wheel them in.
2: Yes, sir. Captain Mannering will see you now.
1: Wilson, sir, make it an order.
2: Captain Mannering will see you now.
3: Oh. Hey, boy.
1: Right, Godfrey, I'll start with you. Let's have a look at your rifle.
4: Yes, Captain Mannering. I think I've got most of the rust off.
1: I should hope so.
4: I'm afraid my memory's the problem. It's not as good as it was, and I forgot.
1: You mean you forgot to clean it?
4: No. I forgot I left it in the garden.
1: We'll be more careful in future.
4: Yes, sir.
1: Jones?
5: Sure.
1: Have a look at your rifle. I must say I'm surprised at you ever allowing it to get into the state I saw it in.
6: Yes, I'm sorry, sir. You see, I cleaned it with mutton cloth. I think there must have been a bit of mutton left on it.
1: Doesn't it quite excuse the piece of sausage skin in the magazine, does it?
6: No, sir, I'm sorry about that, sir. I won't take it into the shop anymore.
1: I think it might be wise. Don't you, Wilson?
2: Oh, yes, sir, yes. Much wiser, yes.
1: Right, Fraser?
7: Sir?
1: You cleaned the Lewis gun up nicely?
7: Aye, I have that, sir. Thank goodness it'll no be my turn to clean the damn thing again for another 3 weeks.
1: That's not the right attitude at all, Fraser. The cleaning of this Lewis gun should be regarded as an honour and a privilege.
7: Uh-huh. If it were a privilege, we'd never get a look in. You and the sergeant would be doing it all the time.
1: That's enough of that, Fraser. Just a minute. The butterfly spring is missing from this Lewis gun. Where is it?
7: Good. Oh, I suppose I must have left it in my workshop. I took the bits home to buff them up on my polisher.
1: Now, look here, Fraser. In the first place, you've no business taking any part of this weapon off the premises. And in the second place, it's quite useless without the butterfly spring.
7: I realise that, sir.
1: If an Archer parachutist came bursting through that door now, all you could do would be to hit him with it.
6: Permission to speak, sir?
1: Yes, Jones.
6: If you did hit him with it, wouldn't half make his eyes water.
1: Well, that's maybe. The point is, we need this weapon in proper working order. Right, Sam Wilson, we'll march the men over to the recreation ground, and we'll stop at your place, Fraser, on the way.
7: Come on. Come on in, everybody. This is my wee den, sir.
1: Thank you, Fraser. Corporal Jones, bring the Lewis gun in here, and when we find the butterfly spring, we can reassemble it.
8: Very good, sir.
2: This is a very useful little shed, Fraser. I'd like somewhere like this myself to, to potter about in.
7: Well, I use it for my woodworking. It's a sort of hobby, you understand. See, that's funny.
1: What's the matter, Fraser?
7: The box. The box is gone.
1: What box?
7: The box I put my parts in when I was cleaning the gun.
1: Yeah, all right, now, Fraser. This box. The one you put the parts in. What was it like?
7: Well, it was just a box.
1: Yes, but what was it like?
7: It was like, oh, dear goodness me, it was like that one over there in that corner.
1: Good Lord, it's a coffin.
2: Extraordinary thing to collect, Fraser.
7: I'm not collecting them, I make them.
2: Well, I'm sorry, Fraser. Of course, we all knew you were an undertaker, but we didn't realize that you actually made the...
7: Don't go around broadcasting it, do ye?
6: It's morbid, if you ask me.
7: It's just a skill I have in my hands. I learned it as a wee boy.
1: You told me you were a fisherman in the Hebrides.
7: Aye. A wild, lonely place. The Isle of Arra. You had to do everything for yourself.
1: Even making coffins. The point is, The box you put the parts in, where has it gone now?
5: It's not. Mr. Drury will have taken it.
6: Oh, Mr. Drury wouldn't do a thing like that. I've known him since he was a lad in short trousers pinching my dad's apples.
5: So like that at all, you old fool. Mr. Drury is a fellow undertaker. He ordered for me because he doesn't like make his own coffins. It's a dying art, you see.
8: Yes, I suppose it is, yes.
1: Now look here. Every second this weapon is out of action places the whole security of our island home in jeopardy. Let's get round to Mr. Drury's at the double.
9: Yes, Mrs. Parkinson. This is Miss Baker, Mr. Drury's secretary. I'm just ringing to let you know that Mr. Drury is on his way round you. Oh, no, there's no need to make a reservation. We're quite accustomed to dealing with these matters as they arise. Thank you. Goodbye.
5: Good morning, Miss Baker.
9: Good morning, Mr. Fraser, Mr. Jones.
6: Hello, Miss Baker.
9: What can I do for you?
5: I gather that Mr. Drury is out.
9: Yes, I'm afraid so. An unexpected call.
6: Well, in your line of business, I think most of the calls are unexpected, aren't they?
5: Shut up, Jonesy. Miss Baker, eh? Do you mind that Mr. Drury ordered a box from me on Wednesday?
6: Why should she mind? She works here.
5: Oh, I'm asking her if she remembers.
6: Oh, I see.
9: Yes, I do remember it quite distinctly. There should be a note of it in the register here.
5: Well, you see, it's not quite finished to my satisfaction, and I would like to examine it.
9: I see. Oh, yes, here it is. 5'9" L.
5: That's the one. Inset nameplates and brass handles.
9: Oh, I'm afraid it's gone.
5: Gone?
9: It was Sir Mr. Horace Blewett.
6: Horace Blewett? Not old Horace. Why, I served him 2 books worth of best end and neck only 2 days ago.
9: He's passed away.
6: Poor old Doris. He never even had this week's ration.
5: Tell me, Mum, could I go and pay my last respects? He's likely in the chapel of rest, I shouldn't wonder.
9: No, he's still at home.
5: Oh.
9: His brother wanted him to rest in peace overnight on the dining room table.
5: Oh, indeed, Mum. Well, we're sorry to have troubled you. Come on, Jonesy.
6: All right.
5: Thank you, Miss Baker.
9: Good afternoon.
1: Fraser, how did you get on?
5: Well, Mr. Mannering, there's a wee problem.
1: Why, what's happened?
5: The coffin has already gone. It's at 21 Marigold Avenue, sir.
6: On the dining room table.
8: Well, that's that then, isn't it?
1: What do you mean, that's that? We've got to get that spring back.
5: Mr. Mannering, if you'd excuse us from Fieldcraft Lecture, maybe Jonesy and I ought to pop round to Marigold Avenue and pay our last respects, eh?
1: What? Oh, yes. Yes, I see what you mean. Yes. Well, in the circumstances, you're excused. We'll see you later.
5: Come on, Jonesy. You keep his brother talking while I have a feel around the coffin.
6: All right, now, Jock.
10: He's in here, in the dining room. Come in.
6: Oh, thank you, Mr. Blewett.
5: In my calling, Mr. Blewett, I am no stranger to sorrow. But had I known that box was for my old and trusted friend, tears would have mingled with the varnish.
10: I didn't think you knew him.
5: Oh, I intimately, which is why I want to spend the next few hallowed moments by his side, or at his feet, possibly even near his head. I can't tell yet.
10: I see.
5: Jonesy?
6: Yeah?
5: Haven't you something to say, man?
6: Yes. Just think, Sidney. Your brother was in my shop only on Wednesday. I'll give him 2 books worth of best end and neck.
10: Yeah, well, he came home here and he put the shopping down here on this very table. And he unwrapped that very meat that you served him.
6: Yeah. You never know, do you?
10: No, you don't. Not never, no. And do you know what his very last words were, what he ever said?
6: No. What were they?
10: Well, he stood there where Mr. Fraser's standing now with the meat in his hand. Yeah. Look at that, he said. All bloody bone. And, you know, the second half of that, he were gone.
6: We've got to have bones with best end of neck.
10: Yeah, but that were all bone. I want a bit of meat on it.
6: What would happen to the sheep if there was no bone with best end of neck? His head would all flop about.
10: Well, there should be some meat as well.
6: Well, there must have been some meat. That's what keeps the bones from falling apart, isn't it?
10: Well, there were plenty of gristle.
6: Yeah, and there was meat and all.
10: No, there wasn't. If there'd been any meat, he'd still be with us. It was the shock.
6: Yeah, you're as good as saying I done him in.
10: No, I'm not, no. I'm just saying it were all bone and gristle.
6: Oh, but that's done it. You've insulted me now. You've insulted me. Come on, John.
5: Hey, wait a wee while, Jones. You haven't finished yet. I have just a few more respects to pay.
6: No, you haven't. We're going. Come on now. Come on. Not stopping in this house any longer.
5: Well, goodbye to you, Mr. Blewett.
10: We're all bones and gristle.
1: Yes? Can I speak to Captain Rogers, please? Yes, sir, hang on. Must have some spares at HQ. Anyway, it's worth trying.
11: Yes, of course, sir.
1: Captain Rogers. It's Mannering here. I was wondering what the position is about... Captain Mannering. Yeah, Home Guard. Yes. I was wondering what the position... Warmington-on-Sea, Home Guard. Captain This must be a bad line, Wilson. I was wondering what the position is regarding spares for the Lewis machine gun. What have you got in stores? What all? Oh, I see. It's rather as I expected. No. It's just a routine inquiry. Thank you. Goodbye. Well, that's that. Not a single nut.
6: Well, couldn't we get a piece of gun manufactured, sir, by some skilled person blessed with a mechanical bent?
11: An awfully good idea, Jones.
1: Would it be ridiculous? Where are we going to find somebody capable of making a precision part for a Lewis gun?
12: Gypsies make clothes bake, sir.
1: What's that got to do with it?
12: I'm not really sure, sir. I'm just trying to be helpful.
1: I see. Well, thank you, Godfrey. We'll bear your suggestion in mind if ever we meet any gypsies.
6: Mr. Mannering, Mr. Fraser here would like to express his regret for losing this very important mechanical connivance, sir.
1: I think it's a vital lesson to us all. For the want of a nail, the shoe was lost. For the want of a shoe, the horse was lost. And for the want of a horse, the battle was lost.
6: Hence the saying, keep your hair on.
1: I say. But we're not going to be beaten. We are going to... I don't think that's anything to do with it, Joe.
6: Come to think of it, sir, neither do I.
1: But these continual interruptions of yours make it very difficult for me to follow a clear line of action. Where was I?
11: You weren't going to be beaten, sir.
1: Was I? Oh, no, that's right. Now, that gun must be made battle-worthy without delay. There's only one thing for it.
11: What's that, sir?
1: We shall have to pay another visit to Marigold Avenue. But we'll wait until Mr. Blewett has retired.
6: Permission to speak, sir?
1: Yes, Joe.
6: Mr. Blewett has been retired for some years now. He's with the Gaslight and Coke Company, you know. Used to read the meters. I wouldn't have fancied that myself. I mean, when you've read one, you've read the lot, haven't you?
1: Fraser. Are you quite sure that this is the dining room window?
10: I've got one. I'm positive, positive. It's awfully dark, isn't it?
6: That's because it's night, Mr. Godfrey. Of course, there are some places where it doesn't get dark at night, and other places where it's night during the day.
1: Yeah, all right, Jones.
6: On the other hand, there are places where they don't have no night at all. I should think it must be very difficult, them places, because you wouldn't know when to put the cat out.
1: Jones! Jones, please.
6: Why, sir, what is it you want?
1: Will you be quiet?
6: Oh, certainly, yes, sir, yes.
1: Now, Wilson, you know the part you have to play?
11: Yes, sir, yes. I go to the far corner of the terrace, and if anyone approaches, I signal.
1: That's right. Off you go, then.
11: Right, sir. Captain Mannering?
1: Yes, Wilson?
11: What sort of signal?
1: Really? Give a cuckoo whistle.
11: What? A what, sir?
1: A cuckoo whistle.
11: All right, sir. Well, how do I do that?
1: Well, you blow through your cupped hands.
11: Oh.
1: Hold this torch a minute.
11: Aye, sir.
1: Now, look. Mm-hmm. You cup your hands thus. Yes. And then you make a cuckoo sound like this. Yes, all right. Now, look here. If you can't do a cuckoo noise, you better cough.
11: All right, sir. Yes, sir. Certainly, sir. Yes, sir.
1: Right, Fraser. Have a go at the window.
5: Right, sir. Oh, can I have the torch?
1: The what? Wilson! Bring back the torch.
11: What did you say, sir?
1: Give me the torch.
11: Yes, of course, sir. Yes, yes, sir.
1: Thank you. There you are, Fraser. I'll hold the light for you.
10: Thank you, sir.
1: Do you think you can open that window?
10: Oh, of course I can. This will not be the first breaking I've done, you know.
1: Really? I had no idea.
10: On board ship, you see, they always keep the grog under lock and key, eh? There we are.
1: Well done, Fraser. Now, Godfrey, you know your allotted task.
10: Yes, sir. I watch the side of the house. Mr. Blewett's light goes on. I give you the signal.
1: Good. Off you go. At the double.
10: At the what, sir?
1: Well, all right. Good. Off you go.
10: Certainly, sir. Best of luck, everyone.
1: Now, Corporal Jones and Private Fraser, you both know what you have to do.
10: Yes, sir. Yes, sir. We climb through this window and approach the coffin. I will hold the torch, and Mr. Fraser will do the looking. Should it be so necessary, I will do the lifting, and Private Fraser will do the ferreting.
1: Right, in you go.
5: Aye, sir.
10: Right, sir. We're in now.
1: I can see that.
10: But don't worry, sir. Everything will be all right. You can have complete confidence in us.
1: What was that?
10: I dropped the torch.
1: Well, pick it up.
5: The torch has burst.
1: Oh, that's a good start.
5: Just a minute. There's some candles in here on the sideboard. And some matches.
1: Right, Fraser. Carry on.
5: There you are. Is that... Come on, Johnsy.
10: I don't like this, Mr. Fraser. It don't seem right somehow.
5: This is a wicked business, but it has to be done. By the way... Oh, for mercy's sake. You see what I see?
10: Yes. That's a bit awkward, isn't it?
5: Losh. I'll have to go and tell the captain.
10: Well, all right. But don't be too long.
5: Captain Mannering.
1: Ah, Fraser. Have you got it?
5: No, sir. I've got bad news for you. I'm afraid, sir, they've screwed him doon.
1: Great spot.
10: Excuse me, sir.
1: What is it, Godfrey?
10: Well, as it's all clear around the back, I wonder if you could spare me for a few minutes.
1: Certainly not. Go back and watch your Blewett's bedroom window again, and let me know the moment his light goes on.
10: All right. It's awfully drafty around there.
5: Here, Jonesy. You hold the candle while I undo the screws.
10: Oh, it's all a bit spooky, isn't it? I'll be glad when this is over.
5: Cast a blethering. And hold the light steady, will you?
10: Well, I'm doing my best.
13: Hello? Anybody there?
10: Yeah. What's that?
5: I think it was Mr. Blewett.
10: Oh, I knew we shouldn't have tampered with his coffin, I knew. It's no good can come of it, no good can come of it.
13: I say, who's there?
5: Hey, quick, you old fellow, as you can do. Come on.
10: Don't panic.
1: What's the matter, Fraser?
5: Oh, Blewett, he's coming.
10: He's coming. Don't panic. Help me, somebody. Help me.
1: Here you are, Jules. Give me a hand. Right, that's it.
10: Oh, thank you, sir. Thank
1: now, come on, all of you. Make a dash for it.
13: Anyone there? Oh, that's funny. I'm sure I didn't leave this window open.
10: Captain Mannering. Woo-hoo. Captain Mannering. There's a light at the window at the back. I think the gentleman must have...
13: Who's that?
10: Oh, good evening.
13: You know, it's awful. My brother, Horace, he's got a screw loose.
10: Well, I do say there's one in every family.
1: Ah, Wilson, have you dismissed the parade?
11: Yes, sir. And as it's nice and dark, Jones and Fraser have gone straight over to the graveyard.
1: Well done.
11: And they've taken Godfrey with them as a lookout.
1: Good. Well, Wilson, this is our last chance to have a look inside the coffin. Let's hope everything goes well and they find that damn butterfly spring.
11: Yes, sir. I must say, I thought you were very ingenious this afternoon, you know. The way you managed to put them off burying poor old Mr. Blewett after the service.
1: You mean telling the vicar there was an unexploded bomb in the graveyard?
11: Yes, that's right, sir. Yes, awfully clever.
1: It wasn't bad, was it?
11: Yes, I must admit I had to smile seeing all the mourners trying to get through the lich gate all at the same time.
1: Well, anyway, my little ruse had the desired effect. They've left the coffin out there without filling in the grave, thereby giving us a last chance to get the spring back. Oh, Joe, they'd be quick. Come in!
14: Evening, Captain Mannering.
1: Oh, it's you, Virgil.
14: Oh, excuse me, Mr. Wilson. Can I get to that cupboard? I just want to get my spade out.
11: Oh, yes, I'm so sorry. Am I in the way?
1: What was that you said?
11: I said, am I in the way?
1: Not you, Wilson. I'm talking to Mr. Yeaton.
14: Pardon? Who said I just wanted to get this shovel? Why?
1: Oh, nothing. Nothing. That's what I thought you said. Yeah. Wilson, doesn't it seem a shame that Mr. Yeatman has to start digging at this time of night?
11: I don't know, sir. I mean, I used to have an aunt who did all her gardening at night. She said it was cooler, didn't she?
14: Oh, I'm not doing any gardening. I'm going over to the graveyard.
1: Look, are you sure that you should? I mean, what about the unexploded bomb?
14: Well, I'll have to take my chance, I'm afraid. I wouldn't be able to sleep tonight if I hadn't done something about poor old Mr. Blewett. He needs filling in.
1: Yes, yes, I agree, but are you sure it's wise to go over there at this time of night?
14: How do you mean?
1: Well, you never know who you might meet.
14: Yeah, but in what way?
1: Well, I mean, somebody might just sort of pop up.
14: Oh, no, sir. When I put them down, they stay down.
11: But surely poor Mr. Blewett could wait until the morning.
14: Oh, but it might rain, Mr. Wilson, and that would be an abomination in the sight of the Lord.
1: Don't you think it might be more of an abomination if you were blown to pieces all over the churchyard?
14: Oh, I'll be all right. Well, I must get started. Good night, Mr. Manry. Mr. Wilson.
11: Good night. Good night. You. Good night. Well, what are we doing now, sir?
1: Nothing much we can do, is there, Wilson? Except hope that we delayed the verger long enough. And the Jones and the men have already managed to find the spring.
11: Yes, but if they can't find it, sir, will Fraser be court-martialed?
1: Oh, it's a distinct possibility.
11: Well, I know he shouldn't have taken the Lewis gun home with him, but he's only lost the spring. I mean, not the whole gun.
1: Yes, Wilson. But have you forgotten the nail, the shoe, and the horse?
11: Yes, I had for the moment, sir. You see, it's really quite a list, isn't it?
15: Mr. Mannering! Mr. Mannering!
1: What is it, Jones? Have we found it?
15: No, sir. We didn't get a chance.
16: We got interrupted, sir.
15: By the verger, Mr. Yeatman.
16: If Lance Corporal Jones had been doomed to the grave without so much argument, we'd have had the coffin open and the spring would have been ours by now.
15: I'm sorry, Mr. Mannering. I just didn't like it, sir. It gave me the creeps. Anyway, I didn't lose the spring.
16: You understand, Cotman? Like, I'd have gone down myself. Oh, and my shoulder's clean up.
1: Yes, yes, Fraser. I understand.
16: I wouldn't mind having a go, but it's a little too portly, I'm afraid.
1: Yes, all right, Godfrey. Now, look, this isn't getting us anywhere. What matters at this moment is whether the verger recognized you or not.
14: Captain Mannering!
11: I think this may well be the answer to your question, sir.
1: Right, leave this to me.
14: Captain Mannering, these men of yours have been up to something in my graveyard. One of them was halfway down poor Mr. Blewett's hole.
1: I can assure you, Virgil, that none of my men would be party to such a childish prank.
14: But I recognize them running off.
1: Oh, no. I'm sure you must have been mistaken. These men have been in the hall all the evening, studying camouflage and disguise.
14: I didn't see them in the hall when I came in for my spade earlier.
1: Oh, didn't you?
11: I think you'll find they were there, sir, Mr. Yeatman, but you see, they were disguised.
1: Yes, that's right. Oh, you wouldn't have noticed them. These men are some of the best disguise experts in the country.
15: Now, you should see Mr. Godfrey do his impression of a St. Bernard. It's very good.
1: All right, that's enough to you.
14: Wait a minute. Why's Grandpa over there got earth all over his face?
15: Who are you calling Grandpa?
1: Jones, why have you got earth all over you?
15: Well, I just popped out to do a bit of digging for victory, sir.
1: There you are, Virgil. He was digging for victory.
14: Who digs for victory at night?
15: I do.
14: There's evil doings afoot, and the vicar will have to be informed. I wouldn't be surprised if you find yourselves embroiled with a bishop. Good night.
1: Well, I hope you're all satisfied with your night's work.
11: You know, I rather thought it might turn out this way.
1: Look, Fraser, sir, if you hadn't lost that confounded spring in the first place, none of this would have happened.
14: Aye.
1: I'm now going to report this matter to headquarters. No doubt you'll be court-martialed for putting the Lewis gun out of action.
6: Never mind, Jock, they won't shoot you. You'd like a fag.
16: Oh, thank you. Thank you, Jonesy.
1: Hello, operator. Give me Eastgate 166, please.
11: I said this would happen, sir.
1: Oh, shut up, Wilson.
6: Anyone got a light?
16: Hang on, Jonesy, I've got some matches somewhere. Ah, yeah. Here they are, aye.
17: Hello, GHQ here.
1: Ah, Mannering here. Could I speak to Captain Turner, please?
10: Hey, Jonesy. Look what I found in my jacket pocket with my matches.
15: Blimey. It's the butterfly spring.
10: It must have been there all the time.
18: Captain Turner, yeah. Who's that?
1: Ah, Captain Turner. It's Mannering here.
18: Who?
1: Captain Mannering.
18: Oh, Mannering.
1: I'm afraid I have a rather serious matter to report to you.
10: Captain Mannering. Captain Mannering, look what I've found in my pocket.
1: Oh, not now, not now, Fraser. You see, Captain Turner, one of my men has mislaid...
10: Captain Mannering, the spring! I found the spring!
1: Yes, that is, he's... Wilson, you deal with this. Take the floor.
18: Hello? Hello?
1: What shall I say, sir? How do I know? Use your initiative.
18: Hello.
11: Oh, Lord. Here you are, Godfrey. You look after this. Terribly good experience for you.
19: Oh, all right.
18: Hello.
19: Oh, hello, sir. Army Navy Stores here. Do you have an account with us?
18: No, of course I do.
19: Well, then, I'm terribly sorry. I just can't help you. Goodbye.

0: that episode of Dad's Army from the original television series by Jimmy Perry and David Croft, you heard Arthur Lowe as Captain Mannering, John LaMeschola, Sergeant Wilson, Clive Dunn, Corporal Jones, John Lorry, Private Fraser, Arnold Ridley, Private Godfrey, Edward Sinclair, the Verger, Joan Cooper, Miss Baker, and Timothy Bateson as Mr. Blewett. 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

Yes, ladies and gentlemen, Charlotte Greenwood is brought to you this Sunday and every Sunday at this time by the makers of Hallmark greeting cards to remind you that every time you want to remember someone, you'll find a Hallmark card that says just what you want to say and the way you want to say it. 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

0: Now to the city of Lakeview to see how Charlotte's getting on with her job of bringing up, bringing out, and bringing in. Bringing up the Barton children, bringing out their better qualities, and bringing in enough for them to live on. One of the Barton estate assets is a lunchroom, which through Charlotte's efforts is now on a paying basis. It's Friday evening, and Charlotte's right there now with the Barton children, Barbara and Jack. And she's saying...
1: Barbara, you better hurry.
2: Yeah, Barbara, will you get off that phone?
3: Oh, keep quiet, Jack. What, Gloria? Yes, the whole gang of us are going up to Boulder Lodge for the winter sports. He said what? He did?
2: If you ask me, Aunt Charlotte, you made a mistake putting that phone booth in here.
4: Now, that phone booth is very handy. When I want privacy, I simply step in there, drop in a nickel, ask for a number, and I'm completely cut off from the rest of the world.
3: Professor Davis told you that? What else did he say?
2: Look, Barbara, that phone was put in for servicemen. The Army and Navy have first-cost call on phones.
4: Yeah. All they need is a phone. Most soldiers and sailors already have a pretty good line.
3: Okay, Gloria, I'll see you Monday.
2: Yeah, and about time.
3: Well, while you were standing there, you might have been looking for the ski wax.
2: Junior's got it. He's right outside with Mr. and Mrs. Gregory.
4: Oh, is Junior going too?
3: Of course. He's a champion skier. He takes cuts.
4: So that's what's happened to my chinaware, huh?
3: Oh, Aunt Charlotte. I mean, he wins trophies for winter sports.
2: Well, that's what he says.
3: Oh, Jack, don't be so hasty. Anyhow, skiing isn't so hard.
4: No, anybody can learn it in a half a dozen sittings.
5: Hey, you better break yourself inside a lot of shy, kids. Today's going to be long in about 2 ticks.
4: Junior, what's this I hear about you being a skiing champ?
5: Huh, champ ain't the word.
2: Well, then how about chump?
5: Huh? Oh, is that so? Well, I'll have you know I've been skiing since I was 3 years old.
4: Must be a little tired by now.
3: Junior, tell Aunt Charlotte about the time you stalked a moose on skis.
2: Oh, boy, this ought to be good. A moose on skis.
5: Oh, the moose wasn't on skis. Play ticket. I was stalking them on skis. Yes, there I was stalking and stalking and stalking.
4: Come on, Junior, less stalking and more action.
5: Oh, less talking. Oh, Miss Greenwood, you're smoother than a peeled grape.
2: Come on now, Junior, come on. What about that moose?
5: Moose? Oh, yeah, the moose, yes. Well, I saw it up at Boulder Lodge.
2: Wait a minute. You saw a moose at Boulder Lodge?
5: Yeah.
2: Well, there hasn't been a moose up there for 100 years.
5: There hasn't? How time flies. Well, sure, anyway...
2: Well, now, look, Junior.
3: Jack, let him tell it.
5: Well, I looked up and I saw this big moose, so I
4: just where was the moose, Junior?
5: So I says to myself, I says...
4: Where was it?
5: I says it'd be a shame to shoot this noble animal. That's what I said. I said that. So I turned around and...
4: Junior, just where was the moose?
5: In the hotel lobby. It had its head sticking through the wall over the fireplace.
2: Junior, you mean the moose had been stuffed?
3: Well, here we all. Oh, now, where are my mittens?
2: Oh, Barbara, for Pete's sake, you girls are certainly good at losing stuff.
4: Oh, dear, isn't it the truth? And yet they say women are poor losers.
2: Well, come on, let's get going. Goodbye.
3: Goodbye, Charlotte. Wait for me, Jack.
4: Goodbye. Have a good time.
5: Say, Miss Greenwood.
2: Hey, Junior, you coming?
5: Just a second. Hey, Miss Greenwood, just how do you ski?
4: Why, Junior, don't you know?
5: Well, a young fella has to learn sometime. Now, look, getting down to Casey's, what's the hardest thing about skiing down an icy hill?
4: Junior, when you come right down to it, the hardest thing is the ice.
5: Oh, no fooling, Miss Greenwood. I'd
3: let
5: like
3: go,
5: to... Oh, yes, I'm coming. I'm... Hold that sleigh. That's right. Oh, excuse me, mister.
0: Take it easy, buddy.
5: Well, I didn't mean to bump into you. Didn't see you come in.
4: Yes, sir. Watch out, Junior. The Marines have landed. One Marine, anyway. So long, Junior. Have fun. Well, son, what can I do for you?
0: I want something to eat. In a hurry.
4: Yes, I think we have some sandwiches left. Let's see. On a furlough?
0: Yeah.
4: I thought so. We have a lot of soldiers around here, but we don't see many Marines. Yes, there is a cheese sandwich. Is that all right?
0: Okay.
4: Live here in Lakeview?
0: Well, No, not exactly. I live about 30 miles from here. How much is a sandwich?
4: For visiting Marines, the ceiling price is zero.
0: Yeah, well, thank you, but you know...
4: But hold it. Now, wait, I'll get you a plate.
0: That's okay. I'll eat this on the run. I'm catching the Mound City bus.
4: Oh, but the Mound City bus is gone.
0: Gone? It can't be. Your clock there says...
4: That's 5 minutes slow.
0: I've got to get out of town. I've got to get out of here tonight. When's the next bus?
4: Not till 9 o'clock tomorrow morning.
0: But I can't wait that long. By tomorrow morning, it'll be too...
4: Is there anything the matter, son?
0: No, there isn't anything the matter. Only haven't any place to stay.
4: Oh, yes, I know how it is. The rooms are pretty scarce. I've got it. Look, we've got a big house and plenty of room if you
6: want. Oh, no. No, that's out. I wouldn't want to come barging in on anybody.
4: Oh, but right now there's nobody at home except for Robert, my little nephew, and I'm sure he wouldn't mind.
6: Oh.
4: Yes, you can stay tonight, and then you can catch the bus the first thing in the morning.
6: Yeah. Okay, sure.
4: All right. Then it's all settled? I don't know your name.
6: My name's Mike Scott.
4: I'm glad to know you, Mike. I'm Charlotte Greenwood. Now, finish your sandwich, and then we'll go.
6: Oh, just one thing. I'd rather you wouldn't tell anybody I'm staying at your place. You see, the service might not like it.

0: Robert, I'm out here in the kitchen. Robert, is that you?
1: No, ma'am. Me, Mike.
2: Oh, good morning. Good morning. Well, where do you think you're going?
1: Catching that bus.
2: Yes, but your bus doesn't go till 9 o'clock. It's only a little after 7. I'm getting your breakfast.
1: Now, look, I'm very thankful for everything, but it's about time you got something straight, Mrs. Greenwood.
2: And it's about time you got something straight, young man. It isn't Mrs. Greenwood, it's Miss Greenwood.
1: Oh, excuse me, ma'am. I'm sorry.
2: You're sorry. Now, take off your overcoat and get ready for breakfast.
1: But I tell you what... Who's that at the door?
2: I don't know. Probably the milkman. Why?
1: Nothing except, I think I will stay for breakfast. I'll run back upstairs and get my things.
2: Hello there, Judge Cronin.
3: Good morning, Miss Greenwood. Do I surprise you?
2: Not at all, Judge. Life itself is so surprising that I'm only surprised by a surprise that's surprising enough to surprise me.
3: Well, I'm not surprised. What did you say? What was that?
2: Oh, come in, come in.
3: Oh, thank you.
2: My, but you look dapper this morning.
3: I've only a moment to stay. I simply dropped in to leave you some recent statistics on that Spartan mining property.
2: Oh, I love statistics. They're so fascinating. For instance, I was reading that 50% of the married people in this country are women.
3: Well, that's a very interesting idea. I didn't get that quite.
2: Well, I'll look this over as soon as I have time.
3: Yeah, the geologist turns in quite a favorable report. But personally, however, I'm still a bit doubtful that the mine will pay off.
2: Why should you be doubtful?
3: Because, Miss Greenwood, wise men always doubt. Only an inquiry is certain.
2: Are you sure of that?
3: Absolutely certain. I get... No, wait, I mean it. It's just good horse sense. Or to be more explicit.
2: You don't have to be more explicit. I know what horse sense is. It's something that a horse has that keeps him from betting on people.
4: Yes.
3: No,
2: Oh, dear, something's boiling over in the kitchen. Excuse me, Judge.
3: Certainly. May I use your phone?
2: Go right ahead.
3: Thank you. Thank you. 2828. That's right. Thank you. Hello? Hello? Is this Finchley? I'd like to speak to Mr. Smith. Yes. Smith, you know, he married one of the Finchley girls. Yes. Hello? Oh, Smith? This is Cronin. I want to tell you is this Smith? Good. This is Cronin. Yes, I want to tell you that I'm on my way down to meet that Marine hero. That's right. Carmichael Scott. Oh, he's terrific. He'll probably get the Congressional Medal. Now, look, about that mortgage. Scott doesn't know that his parents are about to lose their farm. So we've got to keep this a complete surprise. Hey, can you see him when I hand him the check to pay off the mortgage? And there's ample time to pay it off. They can't foreclose until midnight tonight. Or to be precise, 1 minute past midnight. By that time, we'll have his signature and clear up everything. Sure, he arrives in Lakeview this morning. Oh, we've timed it perfectly. Quiet. You women, all curiosity.
2: A woman without curiosity would be a curiosity.
3: Yes. Oh, my stars. 20 minutes after 7, I will have to rush. Scott will be at the City Hall in 10 minutes.
2: Scott? Did you say Scott?
3: Yes, Carmichael Scott, the Marine War hero. The Merchants Association is presenting him with a check, and after that, there's going to be a reception and a big parade. I must go.
2: Judge Cronin, wait.
3: Some other time, Miss Greenwood. I haven't a moment.
2: Judge!
3: Goodbye.
2: Carmichael Scott.
5: Greenwood, he gone yet?
2: Yes, he's gone. You can come on down now, Carmichael.
1: Huh?
2: I said Carmichael. You are Carmichael Scott, aren't you?
1: Well, yes, but,
2: Gosh, let me have a look at you. Imagine you being in our house.
1: Now, wait a minute, ma'am.
2: But Lakeview's waiting to give you a big reception. What's the matter? Why aren't you there?
1: Because I don't rate a reception.
2: Oh, it's all right for you to feel that way, but they think different. Oh, you are a hero.
1: No more of a hero than the rest of the guys. I couldn't have done it without them backing me up. Besides, I was only out there 3 months. 8 months ago, I was working on my dad's farm over at Mound City. Why make this fuss over me?
2: Oh, but they want to, son. It's the one way they can express their gratitude for what you've done. They're planning a big parade, and I hear they're going to give you a big check.
1: But, ma'am, I didn't join the Marine Corps to get a handout.
2: We know that, but you wouldn't want to run out on those people. They want to see you.
1: Look, ma'am, I know how they feel, but I can't take any more of it.
2: Oh, you've had a reception before?
1: I've had 6 receptions, and I only landed 5 days ago. San Francisco, Oakland, Salt Lake, Omaha, Chicago, and day before yesterday at the state capitol.
2: Oh, but isn't that rather wonderful?
1: Mayors, governors making speeches at a fellow like me. Pretty girls kiss me, and I'm a married man. I don't like it.
2: Oh, but a hero has to expect that.
1: Look, ma'am, I'm a farmer. I don't fit into this kind of stuff. I've been honorably discharged from the Marines. I'm just a civilian. Why can't I go home to my wife and folks?
2: Son, you know, I'm beginning to see your point of view.
1: Honestly, I just have to get home from somebody else.
2: Now, don't get nervous.
1: If anybody sees me... Oh, wait, I'll duck into this closet.
2: Well, you don't have to duck.
0: Yes, I'm coming.
2: Oh, hello, Mr. Anderson.
3: Has Coleman been here yet?
2: Yes, he just left a few minutes ago. He's on his way to the reception they're having for Carmichael Scott.
3: Oh, darn it. I'm trying to catch Coleman. There isn't going to be a reception. Scott didn't arrive. Everything's going to be called off.
2: Oh, can't you wait, Mr. Anderson? Maybe he's just been delayed.
3: He couldn't be delayed. He left the state capitol yesterday on a bus. That bus got here at 6:50 this morning. Scott wasn't on it. All Hades is broken loose.
2: Yes, but Mr. Anderson...
3: Anyway, the reception's off. I've got to find Coleman. I'll see you some other time, Charlotte. Goodbye.
2: But Mr. Anderson... Mike! Did you hear that?
1: Yeah, I heard it.
2: Well, you'd better get down to the city hall as fast as you can and do some explaining before everything is called off.
1: Do some explaining? How can I?
2: Well, just tell people the truth.
1: How can I tell them I planned to duck the reception, how I dodged the folks over at the state capitol and only pretended to get on the bus and then hopped on the train just so I could get home?
2: No, I see that wouldn't do. They wouldn't quite understand.
1: Well, if I'd only got out of town last night.
2: Yes, well, running away wouldn't have solved it, Mike. You have a responsibility. Only you can straighten this thing out.
1: I can't now with the whole reception called off.
2: Now, wait a minute. You get started to the city hall. I'll call Mr. Anderson and tell him to hold everything. You've been delayed. I'll phone him right now. Lakeview, 0300.
1: Dingwood, are you sure you can fix this?
2: Nothing could be simpler. Nobody but the officials know you're missing.
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0: And so, back to our story. Darla thought she'd keep Mike Scott at the house for a few hours until things quieted down. Well, it's now 5 p.m. of the same day, and in the hallway of the Barton home. Oh, why didn't he go through with that reception? Things are getting worse all the time. There's another ex.
1: Now, wait. Oh, Robert! If you can't explain your disappearance this morning, you certainly can't do it now.
2: You calling me, Aunt Cat?
1: Yes, dear. A newsboy just passed the house. Here's some change. Run after him, will you, and get a copy of that extra?
2: Yes,
0: if I only had a car, I could drive home, make a dash for it.
1: The whole street's searching for you. Somebody would recognize you on the road immediately.
0: I suppose so, especially if I stopped for gas.
1: You probably wouldn't get the gas. It isn't like the old days when a woman could buy a gallon of gasoline just to clean her gloves and have enough left over to blow up the kitchen.
0: Getting what I've got to do something.
1: You've got to stay right here until we can find some way out of it. I'll think of a way.
0: Ma'am, you've been saying the same thing all afternoon. It's starting to have a kind of a hollow sound.
1: Well, that's because I haven't had my supper yet.
2: I got the papers. It's about some money that's missing. Where are we at, Mr. Scott?
0: Well,
1: Mr. Scott knows about it, Robert.
2: Yeah? How do you know about it, Mr. Scott?
0: Well, the fact is...
1: Well, when anything happens, they always tell it to the Marines.
2: Gee, it must be swell to be a Marine, especially this one. It says here, for distinguished and gallant action beyond the call of duty. What's that mean?
1: Well, please, Robert, give me the paper and run along. I'll explain some other time.
2: Just a second, Aunt Charlotte. I want to see the pictures on page 3.
1: Robert, give me the paper.
2: Hey! Hey! Hey! Mr. Scott! This is you! You're the hero!
1: No, Robert!
2: Hey, Mr. Scott! I bet you're strong. Let me feel your muscle, will you? Let me feel your muscle.
0: Hey, there's somebody at the door.
3: Anybody home?
2: That's Mr. Anderson. He works for a newspaper. Oh, boy, when we find out you're here.
1: Robert, don't tell him yet, dear. We're saving it for a surprise. Now, run along upstairs. Now, shush you, baby, shush you.
2: Okay, but I still want to feel his muscles.
3: Where is everybody?
0: The closet. Don't open the door till I get in there.
1: Oh,
2: all right, I'm coming.
4: Well, how are you, Charlotte? May I come in?
1: Yes, indeed, Mr. Anderson. And don't think you're not welcome, because you aren't.
4: Have you seen the dispatch this afternoon?
1: Yes. But aren't you overdoing it a little?
4: What do you mean? Oh, Carmichael Scott.
5: Why, this is the greatest story in years. And the dispatch scooped the nation. They're talking about making me managing editor.
1: Well, how do you know that Mike Scott hasn't, simply gone home?
5: Oh, I'm way ahead of you, Charlotte. I checked with his wife and parents over at Mound City. He's not there.
1: Has it ever occurred to you that he might be modest? That he might not like publicity?
5: Oh, now, don't be ridiculous. Nobody with any brains would let a thing like this start because he hated publicity.
1: Why not?
5: Why not? Because his standing in the community would be ruined for life. Well, you can't make fools out of the public and get away with it. Oh, say, I dropped in to get my umbrella.
1: Yeah, well, you didn't leave your umbrella here.
5: No, but Cronin did. I lent it to him, and he says he left it in your hall closet.
1: Yes.
5: Yeah, I'll just have a look.
1: Oh, but you can't do that, Mr. Anderson.
5: Why not?
1: I mean, what do you want to bother with an umbrella now for?
5: Well, because it looks like rain.
1: What looks like rain?
5: Huh? Well, it looks like rain.
1: What is it?
5: I don't follow you.
1: I know, nobody ever does.
5: What are you getting at? I said, it looks like rain. Now, what's wrong with that?
1: Well, when I went to school, a pronoun was a word that stood for a noun. Yeah. It is a pronoun. It must stand for something.
5: Well, sure, of course. Well, in this case, it stands for rain.
1: Then when you say, it looks like rain, you mean...
5: Rain looks like rain.
1: Well, how can you say rain looks like rain when there isn't any rain to look at?
5: All right. I'll have to discuss it with you some other time, Charlotte. Goodbye. Oh, I almost forgot my umbrella.
1: But, Mr. Anderson...
5: I'll just look in the closet there.
1: Wait a second.
5: Sure it'll be there.
1: Hello? Oh, the call's for you, Mr. Anderson.
5: Oh, okay. Hello, this is Anderson. Oh, yes, I see. Well, hold everything. I'll be at my office in 5 minutes. Oh, great news, Charlotte. They've got a definite lead on Mike Scott.
1: Good heavens, you mean they know that he's right here? What kind of a lead?
5: They found out that Scott disappeared before he left the state capitol. He never got on the bus. The police think it's kidnapping. This is a case for the FBI.

0: Robert.
1: Want me to see him, will you?
0: I'm coming right down. I'll attend to it.
1: Are you taking me to Sunday school, Aunt Charlotte?
0: Of course I am. Now you run in the living room and play, and I'll call you when it's time.
1: Gun-ho! I'm a Marine.
0: Oh, it's you, boy.
2: Yes. It certainly takes you a long time, Charlotte, to get this door open.
3: Yes. What would you do if there was a fire?
0: I wouldn't go to it.
3: We'll...
0: Come on in for a minute, boys. Now, I've got a lot to do this morning.
3: Yes, I know what distractions are, Miss Greenwood. For instance, the people in the apartment above me, they're always making a noise. I can't even read.
4: Oh, can't you, Carl?
3: No.
4: I could read when I was 6 years old.
3: Now, you and that. You know, in fact, by the time I finished high school, I could read Latin and Greek. And guess what I read when I finished college?
5: The Help Wanted ad. Yes.
3: No!
0: Now, boys, no bickering now. I think you're very brilliant.

0: Boys, now, no bickering now. I think you're very brilliant. Every day you know more and more.
1: Uh-huh.
0: About less and less.
1: Uh-huh.
0: And pretty soon you'll know everything.
1: Uh-huh.
0: About nothing.
1: Oh.
0: Now, Judge,
2: yes?
0: If you had some business to discuss with me, couldn't we put it off until tomorrow? Today is Sunday.
2: Well, it can wait, but while I'm here, I'd like to convince Anderson I did leave his umbrella in that closet. And if he'd looked there last night, he'd have found it.
1: Well, I had other things on my mind. When a Marine Corps hero is kidnapped right in our very midst.
2: Well, whoever's holding him will pay dearly.
0: Whoever is.
2: Yes.
0: Will? Oh, you really think so?
2: Oh, do I think so? It'll mean prison for life.
0: Oh, I wonder if I'd better phone for about reservations.
1: And what's more, pardon me, Charlotte. Did I interrupt your sentence?
0: No, I haven't started it yet.
1: What's more, because of all this, Scott's parents have lost their farm.
0: Oh, are you really serious? How could that have happened?
1: A mortgage. The deadline was midnight last night.
2: Or, to be exact, 1 minute after midnight.
0: Oh, dreadful.
2: Yeah, Scott's parents hadn't written to him about it. They thought he had enough to worry about, but a number of us here in Lakeview did know it.
1: Mm-hmm. And the Merchants Association raised the money.
2: Yeah.
1: Cronin himself would have handed Mike the check yesterday.
2: Yes, I have it right in my pocket here, the papers and everything. All that was needed was Scott's signature, but... Oh, well, it's too late now.
1: Say, do you know what? The Dispatch has got to run a human interest story about that. I'll call the office right now. Lakeview, 0300.
0: Oh, if I'd only known.
3: Oh, Judge Cronin. I've got a real Marine Corps hat.
4: Oh, yeah.
1: Robert. This is Anderson. Let me talk to Spencer.
3: See, Mr. Anderson?
1: I'll wait.
0: Robert, you'd better.
3: A Marine Corps hat.
1: Oh, yeah, did I see?
3: It was to Mike Scott.
1: No, you don't say.
2: It's Mike Scott! What's that?
3: He's upstairs. And this is Scott, too.
1: Hello, Spencer. Hold the line.
0: Robert, please, will you go in the living room now?
1: Charlotte, what is all this? What is Scott doing in this house?
5: Yes, and Mrs. Scott. Yes.
0: Well, with all the excitement going on, Mike couldn't leave last night, so I brought Mrs. Scott here.
1: Oh, agreed. Hello, Spencer. Now get this. Dispatch finds Mike Scott.
5: No, I'm not dreaming.
2: But look, why did he come here in the first place?
0: I brought him here. I can explain the whole thing.
1: Spencer, get this. While the police were frantically engaged in a statewide search, the Dispatch located the missing war hero.
5: Yes, sir, I tell you, it's true.
2: You mean Scott let the whole state be turned upside down?
5: What was he thinking of?
0: Of the fact that his wife was about to have a baby.
2: Well, I keep it.
5: A baby?
1: Hey, what's that, Spencer?
0: Oh, it arrived early this morning.
1: No, I'm sitting right here.
0: Weighing 8 pounds, it's a beautiful baby with blue eyes.
1: Weighing 8 pounds, beautiful baby with... No, wait a minute.
0: Oh, she's a lovely girl.
1: She's a lovely girl. No, she hasn't got a friend. That's a... Hold the line. No. Look, wait, Spencer. Hang up and I'll call you later.
5: Charlotte, what are you talking about?
2: Mike Scott. He's just become a father.
1: Become whose father?
0: His baby's father. Huh? That's why he didn't show up for the reception.
1: Baby? Well, this is terrific. Quick, what's his name?
0: Well, we don't know yet. We can't understand a word it says.
1: No, Charlotte. I mean, is it going to stay here?
0: I think so. Anyhow, it has all its things off.
1: Charlotte, will you please stop kidding?
2: Oh, if we had only known Scott was here. If we could only have obtained his signature. Why, we could have saved the farm.
0: Wait a minute, Judge. Isn't Sunday a legal holiday?
2: Yes, but what's that got to do with it? The mortgage had to be cleared by 1 minute after 12 last night, or else...
0: Judge,
2: yeah?
0: 1 minute after 12 last night makes it today. Sunday, a legal holiday, so we have until tomorrow.
2: Why, bless my soul, why didn't I think of that? That's absolutely right. We still have time.
0: Well, then everything is settled.
1: Boy, this is the greatest news break in 10 years. Oh, wait till our extra hits the streets. Mike Scott has baby.
0: Mr. Anderson, don't exaggerate. Not even a Marine can do that.

0: Charlotte Greenwood will be back in a moment. Meanwhile, I want to remind you again, the next time you buy a card for any occasion, look on the back for the identifying words, a Hallmark card. 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
1: Friends, where in all our language is there a word that encompasses so much as that tiny word, home? It stands for sympathy, friendship, love, refuge, understanding.

and meanings which no dictionary, but only the heart, may define. And when you at home write to someone, you really transmit something of all those qualities. So write often about the family or friends or familiar places or the neighborhood, and send your letters V-mail. To that lonely boy half the world away, they're much more than mere letters. They're a little bit of home itself. And now, until next Sunday, at the very same time, this is Charlotte Greenwood.

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1: John Brown, Charles Stanton, and Edward Ryan, prepared with the courtesy of 20th Century Fox, came to you from Hollywood. 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
5: And now, Gangbusters! 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

0: assault against Alcatraz, seventh circle of hell, where 200 devilish minds seize with but a single thought, where a lifetime is not too long to plot, but at which honest men can look and safely say, leave every hope behind, ye who enter here.
1: Now, tonight's Gangbusters case.
0: A special presentation. Inside Facts, dramatized on the Battle of Alcatraz.
1: Just 1 week ago, the law-abiding citizens of America, slowly recovering from 4 long years of war, were shocked to hear of a new battle on a 12-acre island in San Francisco Bay. The Battle of Alcatraz.
2: Alcatraz. So named in 1775 by the Spanish settlers of California, Isla de Alcatraces, the island of the Pelican, a heap of rocks jutting up into the Golden Gate, a mile and a half northeast of San Francisco's famous waterfront district.
3: For nearly 100 years, the island of the Pelicans has been a prison. First, as disciplinary barracks for military offenders of the United States Army. For the last 13 years, the place of confinement selected by the United States Department of Justice for discipline, segregation, punishment of the most desperate and hopelessly incorrigible criminals. For 280 convicts, the Rock is the last stop before hell.
1: Last week, there was trouble on the Rock.
0: 5 dead. 16 wounded.
1: Was the revolt of the nation's most desperate criminals spontaneous? Was it the result of a moment's opportunity, or was it the result of years of meticulous planning?
3: 4 years ago, in the summer of 1942, at another federal penitentiary on McNeil Island in the state of Washington, a veteran convict, a notorious dealer in accurate grapevine information, walked up to a guard who was on duty in the prison kitchen.
4: You better get back to slicing those apples, Tom.
5: Yeah, sure, but can I say a word to you, mister?
4: Okay. What is it?
5: Hey, look. I got the dope. You're up for a transfer to Alcatraz. You're going to be a guard on the Rock.
4: So what?
5: You're headed for trouble.
4: What gives you that idea?
5: I wouldn't be telling you, except you've been a pretty square guy with us cons. Or maybe I can do you a favor. Don't take the job on the Rock, mister.
4: No? Why not?
5: Don't take it, that's all. There'll be a big break there. Maybe a long time coming, but when it does, it'll be a regular massacre.
4: A massacre? Don't make me laugh.
3: A massacre on the Rock? Impossible.
6: 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Concrete walls. A 20-foot cyclone fence topped with barbed wire. Then the water. A mile of treacherous tidal currents. 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
7: What makes you think so, Bud? Let me tell you something. That con up at McNeil Island has the right dope.
8: You ought to get a knife between the ribs for cracking his yap.
7: Shut up, will you? I'm telling this guy something.
8: Okay, okay.
7: You see, this big building is right next to the water. We figure once we get out and take care of the tower guards, we'll have our pick of the boats at the dock.
4: Oh, you're wasting your time. No one escapes from Alcatraz. You couldn't even begin.
7: Wasting our time, huh? We got lots of it to waste. What's time? And where could we begin? Show him the handkerchief.
8: Yeah. Yeah, here it is.
7: See that handkerchief? That little rag. That's what we'll use to crack out of Alcatraz. That's what'll whip your machine guns and the steel bars and the electric eyes. We'll tie a knot in the handkerchief. We'll use it to reach through the bars and pick up a pair of pliers from a workman's kit.
8: Oh, it'll take time, lots of time. But we got plenty of time.
7: And with the pliers, we loosen some plumbing. And when we get ready to use the pipes, we put them all together with the pliers. And we got a nice little gadget that spreads bars like they was paper.
8: Also a nice little gadget to bump some guards over the skull.
7: Okay. So here's how we got it figured. You see, this big cell house has 4 cell blocks. A, B, C, and D, running the whole length of the building. Now, the only guy with guns is a guard that walks in what they call a gun gallery. And this gun gallery runs across the end of the cell house. And it's really a catwalk stuck on the end of the building, but separated from the cell tiers by iron bars. Well, this guard walks back and forth in the gun gallery looking things over. We take care of this guard. We're sitting pretty.
8: Don't forget about the guns.
7: Yeah. This guard is always carrying a rifle. A sweet little .45 automatic. Now, Bernie Coy and another con got the job sweeping up the corridors between the cell block and the gun gallery. Once in a while, Coy manages to climb up and give the bars to the gun gallery a little spread so they can squeeze through. Now, the idea is, get the guns and stick up the floor guards who got no guns. And it's all set. I guess it's around 2 in the afternoon that they're going to squeeze through and wait for this guard.
9: It was a tight squeeze, Coy. I didn't think you'd make it.
10: I did, didn't I?
9: Boy, if I'd been waiting for this.
10: As soon as the guard passes, I'll grab him, slug him, and I'll grab his guns.
9: Shh, he's coming. Now.
11: Hey, slug him, right?
9: I'll get the cell block keys and let you other guys out.
8: You got him?
9: I got the keys.
8: Get his guns, too.
9: I'm going to make it all right. I'll let Preston and you other guys out.
8: Okay, come on.
12: Shut up, you guys. Shut up. Okay, we'll get the key to the outside door.
8: Tell me how quick the thing's cooked, I say.
12: All right. We counted on this guard having the key to let us outside the cell house. Okay, he didn't. But we got his guns, and we got a fighting chance.
8: Well, I ain't giving up.
10: Me neither.
8: Okay. All right, would you? How do we work it?
12: All right. We make some noise, so you and the other guards will come running. They won't expect nothing.
8: Yeah. One of them ought to have the outside keys.
3: A dozen or more dangerous criminals now have the appetizer to their meal of freedom. They are out of their cells and armed. But without the key to the outside door, their chances of full freedom are hopeless, and they know it. In the meantime, the 4 o'clock shift of guards is in a locker room in the same building adjacent to the troubled cell tiers. Changing into their uniforms, about to go on duty, these relief guards who carry no guns have no idea that a score or more desperate convicts are free and armed on the other side of a heavy steel door.
13: Hold it, fellas.
14: Huh?
13: Quiet. Just a minute.
14: Well, what's up, Harry?
13: Shh. Hear that noise through the door?
14: Yeah. From the cell blocks.
13: Yeah. Come on. Let's have a look.
14: All right.
13: I'll get the door.
14: Hey, it's quieted down.
13: Yeah. Come on. Come on.
14: Hey, look. This first cell. It's empty.
15: Hey.
9: Hey, watch it. They're loose. Come on. Right into the cell.
16: Oh, they got me again.
9: All right, the rest of you. Act dead.
12: Open that cell door, Coy.
10: Okay.
12: If those guards got the keys. All you guys, start searching them.
10: They all look dead.
12: Well, search them. If we're getting out, we need those keys.
8: Hey, there's one still kicking.
12: Let me at him. Hey, you. Give me the keys to the outside.
16: I have no keys.
12: Oh, you haven't, huh? That's for not having the keys, and this is for nothing.
10: Hey, Cressit.
12: Yeah?
10: The other guys ain't got no keys either.
12: Huh? Looks like we're cooked, guys.
14: Maybe we'd better call it quits.
12: Well, what do the rest of you guys say?
10: No quit.
12: Okay, we fight it out. We can't get out one way, we'll take the other, right?
8: Well, I'm with you, Cretchen.
12: Attaboy, Thompson. Who else?
10: Help me in.
12: Okay. Let's think this out a little.
2: From the Warden, United States Penitentiary, Alcatraz Island, to the United States Navy, Coast Guard, and San Francisco Police Department. Serious trouble has broken out. Convicts are armed and at large in the cell house. I have issued a riot call and placed armed guards at strategic locations. Most of our officers are imprisoned in the cell house. 3:18 p.m.
15: Commandant, San Francisco Naval Base. 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
3: All Thursday night, May 2nd, the traces of the attackers and the ping of bullets of the besieged streak the sky over the Golden Gate. The battle rages without let-up. Residents of San Francisco line the waterfront to see firsthand what they had heard in the special broadcasts and in the papers. People throng in fascination, for death is the label on each of the bullets which line the sky in blood red. On the great Golden Gate Bridge, a sailor and his girl edge to the railing.
17: What are those red streaks? Fireworks?
18: Those are the bullets, baby. Tracer bullets.
17: Gee, there are a lot of them. I don't understand it. If they haven't got a chance, what are those convicts fighting for?
18: I don't know, baby. They probably figure they'll get electrocuted or something anyhow, so maybe they'd rather do it this way.
17: I wonder who they are.
18: Not very nice to know. I guarantee you that.
17: You know, I feel kind of sorry for them. Well, anyway, all those tracer bullets and everything. It's pretty.
3: Yes, young lady, very pretty. And who are the men, those prisoners of other men, decent men? Who are those convicts trying to blast their way to a freedom that could mean nothing but more violence and more bloodshed? Those men for whom you feel kind of sorry. Listen.
7: Joseph Paul Kretzer, murder. They also robbed banks, 15 or 16. I forget which.
8: Myron Edgar Thompson. I killed a cop.
19: Morris Franklin Hobbit. Me, I shot a cop, too. Kidnapped another one.
7: Bernard Paul Coy. I'm on the rack for robbing a bank. This is my fourth time over.
3: Clarence Kahn. Murderer. Kidnapper.
14: Sam Shockley. Kidnapper. Bank robber. Escape artist.
3: Those are six of the men. Six of the ringleaders. Six desperate killers. The list of 280 Alcatraz convicts recalls murder, bank robbery, kidnapping with each name. High up the list, and the murderer of Alcatraz guard William H. Miller stands...
20: Joseph Paul Kretzer, Alcatraz number 548.
3: Wanted on warrants, charging more than a dozen bank robberies, Kretzer and a woman companion sped through the streets of Michigan City, Indiana on the early morning of June 7th, 1939.
7: Cop.
21: Aren't you going to make a run for it?
7: Me? Run from the cops?
21: You're not going to let them take you.
7: Watch. Give me that gun.
21: I get it. Here he comes.
7: Let's go, Ben.
21: Right. Think you killed him?
7: I don't know, and I don't care. But every cop we meet is going to learn the same thing. Joe Kretzer's one guy they're never going to stop.
3: The Federal Bureau of Investigation traced Kretzer through acquaintances of this gun mall to an apartment on Chicago's north side and arrested him. He was sent to McNeil Island Penitentiary for 25 years. A year or so later, he escaped, but was recaptured. With his accomplice, Kretzer was in the anteroom of federal court in Tacoma, awaiting trial for escape.
7: I'll be here for us in a minute, Kyle.
5: Yeah, Kretzer?
7: Look, I ain't going back to no solitary.
5: No?
7: Now, there'll be two of them. You take one and I'll take the other. Go for the guns.
5: Look, Kretzer, that's suicide. I'm
7: so not... what? It's better than rotting away the rest of your life.
5: Okay, I'm with you.
7: Shh, shh. They're coming.
22: All right, Kretzer.
7: All right, let's go. Okay, okay. Don't rush it.
22: Now! What are you going to... They got no gun.
7: All right, let's go.
3: Right. Sir and his companion got only to the end of the corridor. There they were subdued by other federal officers. The United States Marshal, struck down by Kretzer, was killed by a blow to the head. Thus, Joseph Paul Kretzer came to Alcatraz for life, for murder.
2: Bernard Paul Coy, number 415.
0: I'm Coy. I'm a bank robber who didn't like being caught. They sent me to Leavenworth for 25 years. They expect me to sit down and wait those 25 years. I showed those guys I was too tough for Leavenworth.
3: Thus, Bernard Paul Coy came to Alcatraz.
2: Marvin Franklin Hubbard, number 645.
1: I'm Hubbard. I broke out of prison three times in Oklahoma and Idaho. The last time a cop tried to stop us near Chattanooga, Tennessee. Instead of the cop taking us in, we took the cop along. Then we ran into a bunch of cops. I shot one, but they nabbed us.
3: Thus, Marvin Franklin Hubbard came to Alcatraz.
2: Myron Edgar Thompson, number 729.
8: I'm Thompson. I killed a cop, I kidnapped three people, and I broke out of jail eight times. You're here, Blackie Thompson? Well, he was a Texas bad man. He was my brother, see? The cops at Amarillo got him. I hate Amarillo cops.
3: Yes, Myron Thompson claimed Blackie Thompson as his brother and swore vengeance on the Amarillo police. About a year ago, shortly after his last jailbreak, Thompson and a companion were driving toward Amarillo.
8: See that curve right ahead there?
12: Yeah, what about it, Thompson?
8: Right there is where my brother Blackie Thompson was killed by the Amarillo cops.
12: Yeah?
8: Yeah. He shot the tires off his car. He jumped out, but the cops mowed him down. He had 30 slugs in him. Laying right there. I hate cops. But I hate Amarillo cops most. And one of them's in for the surprise of his life.

0: Hey, that man standing by our car, Thompson.
1: He's a cop, all right. An Amarillo cop. Hey, you just keep going. We'll walk right up to him.
2: Just a moment, you two.
1: Boy, you speaking to us?
2: You strangers here in Amarillo, aren't you?
1: Oh, I... Sure.
2: This your car?
1: Well, we borrowed it from a friend.
2: It's got stolen plates on it.
1: Oh, it has?
2: Turn around.
1: I got no gun.
2: We'll see about that.
1: Hey, see, I told you.
2: Yeah. You'd have to go up to headquarters anyway. Answer a few questions.
1: Okay. Anything you say.
2: Headquarters only up about 3 blocks.
1: Amarillo seems to be a pretty good little town.
2: Yeah, there's some nice folks in this town.
3: This is a pistol in your ribs, copper.
2: Where'd you get that gun?
3: I got it, that's all. And I hate Amarillo cops.
4: Oh.
3: I got the wheel. Good. I'll shove them out, Cotton.
4: Look, you dumped it right in front of the police station. Hey! I thought he searched you.
3: Yeah, he did. He didn't find that pistol. Go on, give it the gas.
4: Yeah.
3: Well, an Amarillo cop kills Blackie, and I kill an Amarillo cop.
5: A short time later, Myron Edgar Thompson kidnapped a young woman and 2 servants and transported them across the New Mexico state line where he was apprehended. Thus, Myron Edgar Thompson came to Alcatraz. Those are the ringleaders, the desperate criminals who control most of the inside of Alcatraz's impregnable cell house, armed with a variety of weapons.
6: 200-odd prisoners not participating in the revolt are herded into the prison yard under the guard of the machine guns of the United States Marines. Navy and Coast Guard boats patrol the island.
7: Join the Navy. See the world.
8: Yeah, and look at us. We circle Alcatraz so many times, I'm dizzy already.
7: And you'd think those cons would have better sense.
8: Yeah, they know they ain't got a chance.
7: Yeah, they remind me of the Japs, in a way.
8: Yeah?
7: Oh,
8: there they go again. Oh, look at those traces.
7: I'll take my word for it. I'm glad I'm not up on that rock. I had enough people shooting me the last 4 years.
9: Prisoners continue to hold possession. 2 guards wounded in attempt to storm stronghold. Friday, 4:35 a.m. Special load of fragmentation bombs and other modern warfare equipment arrives in Alcatraz Island from Benicia's arsenal. Guards launch vigorous assault.
5: By mid-morning on Friday, the entrenched convicts are still holding out. The order is given to drill holes in the roof of the cell house over cell block D, built as escape-proof, but conversely, proving attack-proof. Through the roof, Alcatraz guards and Pacific veterans of the United States Marine Corps drop hand grenades.
1: Hey, getting pretty hot, boys.
8: Yeah, I told you we shouldn't go through it.
0: Yeah, this is better than the electric chair.
1: You can say that again, Chris. Hey, outside the window.
0: Get the feed on him.
8: Good shot.
1: Hey, that grenade was close.
2: So close.
5: The battle continues with varying intensity all Friday night. But Saturday morning dawns quietly over Alcatraz.
6: The lull continues. It is deathly still.
5: Shortly after noon, Saturday, May 4th, it is decided to storm the bastion. Armed guards, some flown in from Leavenworth and McNeil Island. Volunteers from San Quentin approach a steel door. None knows what inferno awaits him on the other side of that steel door.
10: All right. Open it up.
0: Right.
10: When they start shooting, men, jump for cover. Let's go.
0: Guns ready.
10: Yeah. There's one. Drop.
0: He's not moving.
10: I'll crawl up to him. It's Kretzer. He's dead.
0: There's two more dead.
11: Hey, Scott! We surrender! We give up!
12: We give up! No. We give up! We surrender! We surrender!
10: Quiet, all of you! All right, march out of here with your hands over your head. Whenever you try a trick, you'll get shot. Now, come out.

0: Thus ends the Battle of Alcatraz.
1: Casualties. 5 dead. 16 seriously wounded. The dead, William H. Miller, guard.
2: Lieutenant Harold P. Stites, guard.
3: Joseph Paul Kretzer, convict.
4: Bernard Paul Coy, convict.
3: Marvin Franklin Hubbard, convict.
1: At least 3 other convicts face execution on charges of murder.
0: A week later, Alcatraz Island, an establishment of the United States government for the confinement and punishment of the most dangerous criminals, with no attempt at rehabilitation, is quiet.
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0: Our story this week is about a great stage actress, a fictional and very theatrical character. But our guest star, who plays the role, is a very real person. I, for one, have been particularly impressed with the sincerity of her work. I noticed it first, quite a few years ago, in Lost Horizon, a motion picture which is today looked upon by many people as a real classic. And I've seen her since in many other fine productions. So, it's a great pleasure indeed to welcome to our radio theater, lovely Jane Wyatt.
1: Well, thank you very much, Les. You know, so many of my friends have told me how much fun it is to play this program. I've been looking forward to working with you.
0: Well, it's nice of you to say that, Jane, but I'm afraid you're just trying to make us feel good.
1: Oh, no. I'm the sincere type. You said so.
0: Touché. Okay, I'll just say thank you.
1: You're welcome.
0: And while we're being sincere, Jane, I'd like to say that I'm sincerely looking forward to your performance and to a little talk with you right after the play.
1: I'll be right here, Les.
0: Thank you, Jane Wyatt. And now, here is our announcer.

0: curtain is up, and here is the play.
1: Do you think Miss London will be much longer, Miss Meadows?
2: Oh, I think she'll be along soon, Mrs. Worthington.
3: But you know how great artists are. They forget little things like time.
0: Well, news men are used to waiting for interviews, executions, pardons, deaths, births. And there's seldom any scenery as fine as I've found in this hotel suite.
2: If that was directed at me. Thank you, kind sir.
1: Well, I do hope she'll say yes. The ladies will be so disappointed if Miss London can't speak to her.
2: I'm sure Miss London will make every effort to attend your meeting. She's busy, of course, but she always tries to do everything possible to comply with such requests. She's one of the most gracious people I've ever...
4: Kelly, get more of the New York immediately. I absolutely refuse to perform in that theater. What idiot made that advance arrangement? Whoever it was, tell Morgan to fire him. And how do these people get in here? I told you to stuff the cracks in the door.
2: They've been waiting for hours, Vicky.
4: Who are you?
2: Oh, Vicky, this is Mrs. Hobart Worthington.
1: That's a shame. Well, that is. We were hoping you'd find a few minutes while you're in town, Miss London, to speak at a luncheon meeting of our society.
2: Mrs. Worthington is president of the Society for the Preservation of Pure Shakespeare.
1: Ah, my dear lady, there's nothing pure about Shakespeare. Well, of course, we refer to his plays, not the man himself. And surely you, as First Lady of the Theater, could bring us such exciting interpretations of his immortal drama.
3: I loathe Shakespeare.
1: You don't like Shakespeare? But why?
3: He drinks too much. A good day, Mrs. Worthington. My secretary will roll you to the door.
2: I think maybe you'd better go. She's in meeting.
1: But Miss Meadows, Shakespeare is dead and...
4: Oh, really? Oh, I must tell Vicky. You know, being on tour, we miss out on so much of the news. Goodbye, Mrs. Worthington.
3: Now, you... Who are you?
0: Judson Miller.
3: You remind me of a newspaper reporter.
0: As a matter of fact, I am. I'm with the Morning Bulletin.
3: That probably accounts for the resemblance. But I never grant interviews when I'm on tour. Small-town reporters have a revolting tendency to be overawed by the London legend. Just the headline, Victoria London is here, is really sufficient.
0: As you wish, Miss London. Oh, by the way, the city editor is a demon for accuracy. Would you mind spelling your name for me?
3: Why, you impudent... Penny, I'm going to rest for a while. Under no circumstances am I to be disturbed. And get this poor man, Drew Pearson, out of here at once.
0: So that's the London legend.
2: Oh, I'm terribly sorry, Mr. Miller. Vicky can be very sweet, but the train was late and apparently the theater
0: isn't... part of your job, placating the press? Must keep you busy.
2: Oh, actually, I owe a great deal to Miss London. I was in one of her shows that flopped, the only one that ever did, of course. And she took me on as a secretary. That was 4 years ago.
0: You mean you gave up your career for this?
2: I didn't give up a career. Well, I don't suppose I was a very good actress anyway. Well, I do meet a lot of interesting people.
0: Like newspaper reporters, for instance, who'd like to take you to lunch?
2: Well, not many of those.
0: Good. I like to be a man of distinction. How about it, then? Can you meet me down in the lobby and say an hour?
2: Well, Vicky will be...
0: She certainly will, but come anyway.
2: All right. I'll be there.
0: Good. In an hour, then. Bye.
2: Take it easy, Penny Meadows. Remember, you're just passing through town. Okay, Vicky, you can come out now.
3: Oh, really, darling, I do think you could spare me some of these encounters.
2: Then ruin your whole day?
3: Do you mean to stand there and admit you deliberately thrust those yokels on me?
2: Oh, I'd hardly classify Judd Miller as a yokel.
3: Oh?
2: I found Judd, Mr. Miller, very interesting. He's good-looking, too, and... Well, a really nice person.
3: And when did all this research take place?
2: Oh, he and that club woman were waiting here for ages while you were stomping around at the theater. Well, naturally, I tried to be as nice as I could. But it does get embarrassing trying to keep your public friendly.
3: Now, darling baby, Pennyland, don't be so challenging. If this small town Horace Greeley appeals to you, I'm sure he must be a positive angel. Have fun with him, baby. Anything that makes you happy.
2: Oh, why don't you go in your bedroom and rest?
3: Next crime on my schedule. Oh, by the way, did you place that call to New York?
2: Of course not. By the time it came through, you'd have forgotten why you called.
3: Penny, you're sensational. No wonder every other actress in the business would gladly cut my throat to get you for a secretary. They all know if you left me, I'd be through. But absolutely through.
2: Oh, one more week of this tour, and the only job I'll be

0: thank you, Penny.
1: Well, time to get up.
0: Well, I'm exhausted.
2: I gave a terrific performance last night, though. Papers here?
1: Uh-huh. Just put them on the table beside your bed. The reviews are golden, of course.
2: Naturally. Did you order any breakfast? I'm famished, in a dramatic sort of way.
1: I know, even your stomach growls in pear-shaped tones.
2: What'll I order?
1: Oh, I don't care.
2: Any little thing out of season.
1: As long as it's ham and eggs and fried potatoes. Delicate London appetite. Shall I go in the other room to phone?
2: No, you won't disturb me. I just want to glance at the headlines. Not a stimulating and unique review. Last night, Victoria London stormed into the hearts of our countrymen with her brilliant performance in the sensational new drama, Darkness. Why must I always storm or sweep or capture? What I'd give for one bright, shining new verb in a review. And must I always be brilliant? Couldn't I simply be terrific? If just one reporter in one of these flea-bitten towns could think of one new thing...
1: Take it easy. Your food will be here soon.
2: I hope you told them there must be simply pounds of butter on that toast. The way they doled it out, you think butter was a dollar a pound.
1: Oh, you're close, Vicky. You know, someday one of these hotel managers is going to hang a blue ribbon on me as we check out. The hungriest customer they've ever had.
2: Well, really, darling. Think what would happen to the London legend if anyone discovered I ate that palm hand breakfast while you sipped with a glass of tomato juice.
1: Ah, oh, that reminds me. Speaking of the London legend and farm hand breakfasts, have you read Judson Miller's column? Oh, but of course you haven't. Your disposition is much too sweet at this point.
2: Judson Miller?
1: Mm.
2: Oh, of course, the interesting reporter.
1: Mm.
2: Well, anything for a change from the Saccharine Review. How clean did he pick my bones?
1: He didn't even pull a knife.
2: Mm-hmm.
1: Yesterday morning, says Mr. Miller, a legend died. The fabulous London legend simply turned up its toes for this reporter when his brief encounter with the allegedly tempestuous stage queen, Victoria London, revealed her to be as sweet and motherly as a clucking hen, and about as fiery as an Iowa housewife rocking on her front veranda.
2: What? Let me see that.
1: Well, that's what the man says. Here, read it yourself.
2: Vicky, as this comfortable as an old shoe star is known to the millions of friends she gathers about her, would be the first to admit that she enjoys nothing more than a plain, wholesome farmhand breakfast instead of the caviar press agent writes about.
1: Why, I think that... you'll like the last line, Vicky. It's certainly a very generous observation.
2: What? Oh, let's see. Victoria London, legend to the contrary, is as wholesome and American as apple pie. I'll kill him. I'll ruin him.
1: Oh, but Vicky, Judd hasn't said anything you could possibly construe as insulting.
2: Oh, no. He's done a fair job of making me sound like Sunbonnet Sue in her later years, that's all. Operator, get me the morning bulletin on the phone.
3: Yes, Miss London.
2: And hurry.
1: Oh, please, Vicky, you shouldn't let that story throw you. Judd only...
2: Me, Victoria London, an Iowa housewife rocking on her...
3: Morning bulletin.
2: Do you still have a Judson Miller working for you?
3: Did you want to talk to Mr. Miller?
2: Well, of course I want to talk to him. Why do you think I called?
3: Who shall I say is calling?
2: Victoria London.
3: Who? Whom?
2: Victoria London.
3: Just a minute, Miss London.
1: Really, Vicky, I'm sure that Judd didn't mean any harm. After all, you were dreadfully rude to him.
2: Uh-huh. Things begin to add up. You were unusually late getting back to the hotel last night.
3: Mr. Miller is busy. Will you hold on, please?
2: I certainly will. Penny, you're not throwing yourself away on a character like this Miller, are you?
3: He's still busy.
2: Oh, wait. Where did he take you?
1: Well, all we did was take a ride up on a hill. He showed me the city. You know, the lights and things like that.
2: Spare me the revolting details.
4: Hello?
2: Mr. Miller?
4: Yes.
2: This is...
4: I know who it is. I was expecting to hear from you. I thought my little article might annoy you just a wee bit.
2: Why, heavens to Betsy, as we say in Iowa. I'm not annoyed.
4: What?
2: Not a bit. I thought your column was devastating. Loved it.
1: But, Vicky,
4: oh,
1: you...
4: Well, I guess maybe I misjudged you.
2: Oh, really, Mr. Miller, you don't know me very well. I adore such... such refreshing interviews. If you knew me...
1: Oh, no.
4: Well, you're grand sport, Miss London, and I owe you, well, at least a cocktail. Maybe sometime before you leave here, we could...
2: This afternoon? Oh, well, just a moment. I'll check with Penny. Darling, am I free this afternoon? Around 5?
1: Oh, let's say you're available. Free is hardly the word. Because somebody's going to pay for this.
2: I'm free, Judd. Divinely free.
4: Well, good.
2: Will you pick me up at the hotel at 5?
4: Sure. See you then.
2: Goodbye. There, Penny. baby. You see? I didn't hurt your dad. I think I handled the situation beautifully. Mm,
1: just like an octopus. That's the first tentacle.
2: Well, let's see. Heavens, it's almost noon, and I have a date at 5. Penny, have them send up a hairdresser. Oh, and a masseuse, and yes, a manicure.
1: Oh, surely you've left out someone. How about a nice, friendly psychiatrist for me?
2: And, of course, I'll need a brief nap. A girl needs an extra hour to prepare for engagement when she's, 28 years old.
1: Vicky, there are some subjects in which you're not an expert, and addition is one of them.
2: Now, Penny, don't claw at me. I'm not going to cook your little friend, Goose. I'll just, singe him a little.
5: 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And now, our announcer.

0: Penny around?
1: No, I had to stay at the hotel for something. She'll come back to theater to pick up my costumes and makeup later.
0: Oh, well, I thought maybe...
1: Where are we going tonight, Judd? Let's hurry.
0: Vicky.
1: Be a dream boy. Carry my jewel case. Thanks. You haven't told me how I look tonight, Judd. And I dress specially for you.
0: Vicky, we're not going out tonight.
1: Good. We'll have a nice, quiet evening by ourselves. Oh, I'm tired of these clubs in this town anyway. But it has been a divine week. You saved me from complete desolation, Judd.
0: I'll call a cab for you, Vicky. I think this game you've been playing with me has gone quite far enough.
1: Game? What are you talking about, Judd?
0: Oh, the whole campaign. This week you've spent keeping Penny away from me, making me dance attendance on you. By tonight, I was supposed to lay my heart at your feet. And as I groveled in the dust, you were going to place a dainty foot on my chest, raise your banner aloft and snarl, so I am an Iowa housewife, am I? Wasn't that the plan?
1: Yes, Judd. That was what I intended to do.
0: I think you can make it back to the hotel without my help. Cap.
1: Oh, Judd, I'm a beast for wanting to get revenge on you. Oh, how I loathe myself. Judd, I'll die if you don't forgive me.
2: Where to?
0: Hotel Markham. Here, driver. Just ought to take care of it. Good night, Miss
1: Judd, can't you see? Don't you realize why I acted such a fool? Are you so blind, my darling?
0: What are you getting at?
1: Oh, Judd, you said in your column you'd seen the London legend die. Well, you may as well come to a funeral. Because, you see, the cold, unattainable Victoria London is no more. She's now a woman. A warm-hearted woman who wants you.
0: Huh?
1: Oh, my darling. Had you given up hope that I would ever be yours?
0: Well, no. No, not exactly. Well, I never gave it much thought.
1: Oh, my timid warrior. My naive angel.
2: Hey, you still want this cab?
1: Coming, darling.
0: Yeah, I guess so. As long as I'm going to be taken for a ride, we might as well go in a taxi.
1: Morning, Penny. Did you call the theater manager and tell him I decided to hold over for a week?
3: I called him the first thing this morning, just like you told me to, when you woke me at 4 a.m. to impart the glad tidings.
1: I'll wager he's doing handsprings over the news, too. And, Penny, call Morgan in New York. I'll have to make some arrangements.
3: That won't be necessary. Hmm? The theater manager regrets that Victoria London stormed onto the stage of his theater for her final storm last night. Tomorrow at high noon, a trained dog act is scheduled for appearance, and we leave town as per schedule late this afternoon.
1: Oh, that idiot. Well, I simply have to go over to the theater and talk to him myself.
3: Well, maybe you and the dogs could come to some understanding.
1: Any other morning, Penny, my sweet, I'd smile right back at you. But today... Nothing is going to mind.
3: I know this is a dreadful thought, Vicky, and hardly worthy of me, but could it be you're in love again?
1: That clever mind of yours. I should have known I can't have any secrets from you. But was that, again, entirely necessary? Judd is the finest...
3: Oh, then it is Judd Miller.
1: But, darling, of course it's Judd. Penny, what I can do for that man. Take him to New York, see that he meets the right people, let him write a few books or poems or something, And just like that, he'll be as famous as I am.
3: Don't say things like that before I've had my lunch.
1: Why, Penny, baby, I do believe you're jealous. But that's ridiculous. Judd is years older than you are. Well, a few anyway. He's sophisticated. And you must admit you're terribly, undeveloped.
3: Oh, no, it's the rocks in my head that make me seem that way.
1: Penny, really, you mustn't let some schoolgirl crush you had on Judd seem that important. I know you went out with him a few times, and I'm sure he was very kind to you. But really, darling, when will you learn that kindness isn't love?
3: Well, that's the course I flunked, I guess. Oh, Vicky, please, don't be angry. But you know Judd will be just one more casualty in your marital warfare.
1: Not Judd. He's a challenge, Penny. He can be cruel, then gentle. Stern, then compassionate. Brutal, then tender. Judd is the sort of man I have to fight for, always. Fight to win, fight to keep. And he's worth that fight.
3: Speaking of fights, weren't you going over to the theater?
1: Oh, yes, I'll dash over there now. When Judd comes, entertain him.
3: In my nice, undeveloped way?
1: Tell him I won't be long.
3: Oh, Judd, how could you? How could you?

0: It's you. Well, come in. Vicky had to go to the theater to see a man about some dogs.
1: Hello, Penny.
0: Vicky's been quite taken with your city, Mr. Miller. She'd like to stay for another week. Of course, we're due in New York, but you know how Vicky is once she's made up her mind.
1: Yeah, I know.
0: Yeah, I suppose you do.
1: Has she said anything to you about last night?
0: Oh, only a few thousand adjectives that rhyme with Lohengrin and Mendelssohn.
1: But she can't be serious. You know, she is kind of overwhelming, and last night she went off on some tangent about getting married and going to New York, and I guess I went along with the gag.
0: Oh, fine. Chivalry may not be dead, but it's sure in a coma.
1: Yeah, well, you've certainly been a big help, disappearing into your cocoon all week.
0: I'm sorry, but I refuse to pull hair and scratch eyes over a man, especially when the hair, eyes, and man belong to my employer.
1: Now, Penny, listen to me. I came up this morning to talk to Vicky, to clear up anything that might have been misunderstood last night and take my exit line.
0: And what makes you think you're going to get an exit line? Oh, no. Victoria London is all yours, for the next few months at least. And then, of course, it's someone else's turn to be Mr. Victoria London.
1: Penny, I am not going to marry her. Can't you get it into your thick little skull that the woman doesn't mean a thing to me?
0: Maybe you'd like me to deliver that message when Miss London returns.
1: I think you've acted as Miss London's messenger long enough. Oh, Penny, can't you see that Vicky's built a wall around you, put you in a remote little world for her own selfish convenience? Penny, aren't you ever human? Don't you get it?
0: Human? Me? But I am, Judd. I'm so human, I wish Victoria London would drop dead. And you tell me that...
1: That I love you, Penny. I do. Very much.
0: Oh, Judd. Oh, but what of Vicky?
1: Will you stop worrying about that woman?
0: Oh, but you don't stop. Just like that, not with Vicky. I've seen a select husband before, and I've seen what happened to little girls who've gotten away.
1: There aren't going to be any little girls around. You're going to throw something into a suitcase and get out of here before she comes back. I'll wait here.
0: You can't, Judd. I won't let you. She'll claw you to pieces.
1: Darling, like I said, I love you very much, but I don't think you're quite bright. Now go on down and wait for me in my car.
0: Yes, Judd. And, Judd, you haven't asked me, but I do love you.
1: Vicky, my angel.
0: Have you been waiting long, my precious?
1: It seemed years.
0: I know, I know. Every moment I spent with that stubborn theater manager seemed an eon because I knew you were here, waiting for me.
1: And what's the verdict? Do you stay another week?
0: No, but definitely no. You can be ready to leave in a couple of hours, can't you?
1: I'm ready to leave now.
0: Oh, Judd, I'm so excited. And it's all going to be so absolutely heavenly. What a marvelous future we're going to have. The farm, you writing a novel, I capturing audiences.
1: I can't wait to get started. And I think Billy's young enough that the sudden change won't affect him. Still at the pliable age, you know.
0: Billy? Who is Billy?
1: Well, that's my boy. Didn't I tell you about him?
0: You certainly did not.
1: I know he'll love you, Vicky. They all will.
0: All?
1: Well, only three, really, but they can be a handful. Billy's the youngest. He's only two. And then Roger's six, and the oldest one, Randolph. Randy's 10.
0: And why have you kept the news of your hoard to yourself up to now?
1: Well, I don't like to brag about them, that's all. Some parents talk too much about their youngsters.
0: Those are the ones I like.
1: But, Vicky, you sound annoyed. I expected you to be pleased.
0: Oh, but I am.
1: I know you'll be terribly restless after you quit the stage, Vicky, but the kids will take up your time, keep your mind occupied.
0: I quit the stage?
1: Well, you don't think I'd let you support me. I want to support you. Be your protector against the world. I want to shield you from the vacant, glassy gaze of the public. I want to...
0: When the public looks at me, there's no vacancy. I'm afraid, Judd, that perhaps we've rushed into this romance a bit hastily. After all, I do have an opening in New York in 2 weeks, and there'll be thousands of things I have to do.
1: Vicky, you don't mean... You can't mean that last night was merely another conquest for you. That it wasn't serious. That we aren't going to share that golden future together.
0: Mr. Miller, our golden future is just like Christmas jewelry. It's already turning a little green. I'm willing to admit that last night's taxi ride was stimulating. But, oh, Mr. Miller, I've ridden in so many taxis.
1: Vicky, you can't
0: do this to you? Oh, but I can. And I have. Goodbye, Mr. Miller. It's been interesting. And give my love to the kiddies. All of them. Three children. Next thing, I'd be a grandmother. Penny! Penny, you can come out now. Mama's dusted off the big, nasty local wolf. And you're going to love it, darling. He pleaded. They always do, of course. But he was on his knees. Silly boy. Penny, are you asleep in that bedroom? Come on out. I have a positively convulsing story for you. Penny! Penny! Penny, where are you? Oh, she went out.
2: Hello? This is the desk.
0: This is Victoria London. Has Miss Meadows gone out? I mean, is her key in the box?
2: Miss Meadows? She checked out just a little while ago.
0: Checked out? But she couldn't have. This is ridiculous.
2: She left a note for you, Miss London. I have it here.
0: Oh, well, read it to me.
2: Certainly. Thanks for softening the target with those London bombs. The objective was a pushover, and as you always said, Vicky, surrender can be sweet. Your former secretary, Penny. Are you still there, Miss London? Miss London, did you get it?
0: Did I get it? Oh, yes. Thank you very much. Well, how do you like that? She's marrying him. And after I squandered this whole irritating week just trying to save that girl from that small town Casanova.
3: And the curtain falls on Act Two of the Movie Town Radio Theater's presentation of the London Legend, starring Miss Jane Wyatt, who returns in just a moment. And our star, Miss Jane Wyatt. Jane, you really made the great Victoria London come to life. I believed every minute of it.
0: Oh, goodness. I mean, well, thank you very much, Les, but I do hope I wasn't so convincing that everyone will confuse me with the selfish prima donna I played.
3: Well, I don't think so, Jane. Certainly anyone who's worked with you knows that you're one of the least temperamental stars in the business.
0: Well, I hope that's true.
3: Now, what about the theater, Jane? Any plays planned for the coming season?
0: Well, I don't know, Les. You know, I've divided my time between Broadway and Hollywood for quite a few years now, but lately I've been doing more picture work than usual.
3: And I hope that between your busy screen and stage assignments, you'll find time for another radio appearance with us.
0: I'd like that, Les. It's been wonderful fun. And I'd like to thank the cast of the London Legend, too. They were all grand, particularly Jean Bates, who played Penny. I don't know what I would have done without her. I would have been completely lost, but completely.
3: Thank you, Miss London. I mean, Miss Jane Wyatt. You heard our star, Miss Jane Wyatt as Vicky, Jean Bates as Penny, Olin Soule as Judd, Isabel Randolph as Mrs. Worthington, Harry Golder as the clerk. Music was composed and conducted by Del Castillo. The London Legend was written by Peggy Bailey, edited by Bud Lesser, produced and directed by yours truly, Les Mitchell.

0: Is that proper farmhouse cheddar?
1: No, I don't think so.
0: What about that?
1: No. It's quite nice, though.
0: Is it? Do you think I might try a piece? I'll have 2 ounces, please.
2: Jacob's, the cream of cream crackers.
3: Will you have a polo, dear Liza, will you have a polo, dear Liza, polo?
4: How very kind of you, dear Henry, I most certainly will. I'll have 3 or 4 or maybe more.
3: But you take me old tube.
4: Because they happen to be my tube of polo, dear Henry. Have one. Mm.
5: Tudor Queen, the queen of canned meats. 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

0: down.
1: Yes, there's coffee pot freshness in every cup of Maxwell House.
2: Once upon a time, there was an engineer.
3: Choo-choo Charlie was his name, we hear.

0: Choo-choo Charlie was his name, we hear.
1: He had an engine and he sure had fun. He used good and plenty candy to make his train run.
2: Charlie says, love my good and plenty. Charlie says, really rings the bell. Charlie says, love my good and plenty. Don't know any other candy that I love so well.
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0: Will you have a polo, dear Liza? Dear Liza, will you have a polo, dear Liza? Polo.
1: 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I most certainly will. I'll have three or four, or maybe more.
0: But you take me old tube.
1: Because they happen to be my tube of polo, dear Henry. Have one. Mm.
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3: Yes, sir, what can I get you?
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3: 9 days in a cupboard?
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3: And
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5: News are the news headlines starring Roy Hudd, June Whitfield and Chris Emmett with Peter Moss and the Hudliners.
4: Thank you very much indeed, folks, and welcome to the show. Yes, the show that does for the news what Diana did for Sophie Rhys-Jones. And, of course, last weekend we all lost an hour's sleep, didn't we, eh? Trying to remember how many meat pies we ate in 1989. And this week, the Inland Revenue are sending out the first of the new self-assessment tax returns. Yeah, apparently they're based on an original idea by Ken Dodd, you know. Good news for Derek Lewis, eh? The former head of the prison service. He's getting 125,000 quid compensation for being sacked. Bad news is it's being delivered by Group 4. Turning to important news now, a new male contraceptive has been developed, you know. Yes, you take it the morning after and it changes your blood group. You see? I read that a hospital trust planned to sack nurses and rehire them at a lower rate of pay. But they ran into a snag, you know. There was no lower rate of pay. Still with a hard up, I see Fergie's finally revealed how she managed to get so fit and so slim. Every morning she goes for a jog round Prince Andrew, you know. Meanwhile, I see the Queen Mother's surgeon wants a sex change. So instead of gaining a knighthood, he'll be losing a manhood, really. And I see Cardiff's traffic wardens are being fitted with body armour to protect them from knife and gun attacks. You can still run them over, though. You know. Turning away from sport now, I see there's one in there somewhere, folks. I see the BBC has agreed to tone down the use of bad language in its programmes. If you ask me, about bloody time and all. Bad news this week for panto lovers, though. They're rewriting Jack and the Beanstalk. So next Christmas, instead of selling his cow, he'll be claiming compensation from the government. According to the Super Slingaway Sun, Michael Barrymore has been doing badly with the ratings. Never mind, he's still popular with all the other sailors, you know. What about that lottery winner who spent 3,000 quid of her prize money on increasing the size of her bust from 36A to 36DD?

0: She says it's improved her sex life no end, but it does get a bit uncomfortable on rollover weeks. More a picture gag, that, really, but there we are. In the meantime, a Wiltshire brewer has launched a bright green bitter. If you drink enough of it, you not only act like a newt, you look like one, you know. And I see that families in Bournemouth have been told it will cost twice as much to bury large people. Apparently they put up more of a fight. Last weekend, a woman gave a mugger a Chinese burn on his wrist after he tried to snatch her purse. Could have been worse. He could have been a flasher, couldn't he? But there we are. Yes, I'm running there. Well, the silliest story of the week must have been about that couple who started bonking in the back of a police van. Did you read that? They said when they heard the siren, they thought it was knocking off time. Come on, ladies, don't pass by. Get your genuine roast beef of old England here.
1: Oh, John, are you sure this is the only way to get rid of it all?
0: You know what they say about leaders, Norma. When the going gets tough, they roll their sleeves up and get stuck in.
1: I thought that was Vets.
0: Oh, Norma. look, there's a French here over there. Just watch this.
1: Look, John, that's Monsieur Chirac.
0: I don't care if he's the Prime Minister of France, I tell you. Johnny Foreigner's no match for your wily Englishman. Leave this to me. Bonjour, Monsieur Chirac. Wantez-vous de buyer some beef?
2: You are joking, n'est-ce pas, Monsieur Major? I understand all you have to do is eat one mouthful and you start to behave like a gibbering imbecile.
0: Well, all I can say to that is it's still on the menu at the House of Commons.
2: I rest my case.
0: Listen. Smart derriere, listen. Since when have you French has been so fussy, eh? Frogs, legs, snails, goose hearts in jelly. I wouldn't feed them to my pigs.
2: No, just to your cows, eh? Oh, and you, my little cauliflower. Oh, I have missed you so much.
0: Here.
2: Let me kiss your hand.
1: Really, Mr. Chirac, you're making my gloves all wet.
2: A woman like you needs a man who knows what a woman is for.
0: We in the Conservative Party are well aware of what women are for, thank you.
2: Oh, of course, monsieur.
0: Well, someone has to scrub the Downing Street steps, don't they? Look, monsieur, I'll put all my cards on the table. If I don't sort out this beef problem, I've no chance of being re-elected next time.
2: And that would be such a tragedy for Britain?
0: Sod Britain, it'd be a tragedy for me. I've still got 27 installments to pay off on my Hornby 00 Euro tunnel.
1: You could have bought the original for less.
0: Shut up, Norman.
2: Why didn't you say? The European community has lots of jobs to offer men of vision and experience.
1: Well, where does that leave my John?
2: Well, believe me, if we can find a job for Neil Kinnock, we can find one for anybody. And I think we have just the right one for you, mon ami.
1: Oh, how exciting.
2: You say yourselves that James Goldsmith is determined to undermine our plans for a united Europe.
1: As well as being a man of the utmost integrity.
0: With some very good lawyers.
2: Indeed, yes. But we believe he is part of a larger group sworn to destroy the European ideal. A powerful clique headed by your own Lady Thatcher.
0: Oh, don't.
2: And I believe your experience could make you the man to keep an eye on her.
1: Well, because she spent the last 5 years stabbing him in the back, I suppose.
2: No, my little gooseberry.
0: So why then?
2: Because he has spent the last 5 years dealing with mad cows.
0: Oh, no. And this week, of course, a woman who'd won the lottery blew every penny of it on a pair of silicone implants. Yes, her husband, that man in the third row with the two black eyes there. But could this habit catch on with other lottery winners? The News Headlines team inquired further. My wife went and won the lottery, gave up needlework and pottery. My legs went all limp and tottery once.

0: line. She went and won again last week.
1: It gives one great pleasure. It is one's most pleasant duty.
0: Oh, God.
1: We are delighted.
0: Oh, for heaven's sake, Liz, do you have to say that each time you open something? It's only the wardrobe door, after all. What are you looking for?
1: We were just trying to find more of our old letters. Now some of them are going on sale.
0: You're selling your letters?
1: We must keep up with the times, be commercial. I'm just outside the castle. We've got Windsor Legoland.
0: And inside it, Windsor Legoverland, I see. Look here, you can't sell...
1: Here's some, from when we were a girl. Oh, and look, one from you, Philip.
0: Oh, blasted love letter, eh? Declaring my undying passion, telling you just what I saw in you.
1: Exactly. Listen, May 1944.
0: Ah, yes.
1: On the poop, HMS Venus.
0: Ah, yes. By God, you should have seen us, yes.
1: Dear Liz, can you lend me a fiver till payday? Love, Phil. One always felt touched by you.
0: What are you talking about? I never laid a finger on you.
1: Your hands weren't always behind your back.
0: Happiest days of my life, though, the war. Chance to travel, meet lots of foreigners, and kill them. Shame it ever finished, you know. Though it did stop that dreadful wailing.
1: Oh, the air raid sirens.
0: No, Vera Lynn, you know. Then we started seeing more of each other. Do you remember when I took you from Windsor to London? Really exciting, eh? Thrill a minute, hoping we wouldn't be seen.
1: It would have saved all that bother if you'd just bought your train ticket. There were all those picnics.
0: Ah, never forget the one where I popped the question. 47, wasn't it?
1: Come along, everybody. Tuck in. There's plenty of Tizer and Spam Vol-au-Vents. Daddy, mind that kettle. It's very...
2: Oh, it's...
1: Poor Daddy, help him, Crawfy.
3: Okay, it went, Princess Elizabeth. Will you come here, the new, you poor wee man?
1: Has everyone got enough to drink, Margaret?
3: And just another ginger beer and grab water for me.
1: Oh, golly. Fish her eye, Crawfy.
3: Oh, come on, but I will, the new.
1: And where's poor Daddy got to? Quick, Crawfy, after him.
3: Oh, dear, fuss yourself, lassie. Wish, mon, get away with you.
1: Oh, we do love these picnics.
0: Chris hates them, I'll tell you that.
1: Yeah, who's this? Philip, you've been away for ages.
0: Ah, hello, peeps. Hi, English lady. You like meat, nice Greek boy? We can make the big jiggy-jiggy, eh? Whoops. Oh, Liz, I'm sorry I'm late, old girl. I've just been getting tied up in Chatham.
1: Hey, Philip, did you get one's letters?
0: Oh, the ones marked on our daddy's service? Yes, yes, yes. As soon as I'd got one, I'd take it down to the ship's boiler room.
1: To read it in private?
0: To try and steam the stamps off, you know. Tell you what, Liz, why don't you and one, you know, park our toothbrushes in the same wing of the palace, you know, eh? If I get down on my knees, will you...
1: Give you a nice hood? Oh, one sees marriage. We must tell Daddy.
2: Boiling. Ah!
1: Daddy, Philip has just asked one to do something very thrilling.
2: The dirty little devil. Well, young fella, with the war over, I suppose you're looking for a job.
0: I'd rather marry your daughter, sir.
2: Have you got a lot in common?
0: Well, we both never carry money, that's for sure.
2: Just made a happy man very old.
0: Happiest day of my life, Liz, you know. Looking at these letters and what's happened to us since, eh? There's hardly anything I'd change, you know. Apart from the never-ending rows, tantrums, scrounging and slanging matches.
1: You'd change, Philip. Oh, no, I see. You mean...
0: Exactly. It wouldn't be letters I'd be flogging off. It'd be our blasted kids. And this week, with the new divorce bill about to come up in Parliament, we wondered just how the new law might go down with the older generation.
4: these young things today, they're crazy.
3: Yes, they are. Always running off to court.
4: Run, run, they go. No one works to save a marriage.
3: No, they don't.

0: Shh.
1: Divorce, we'd never think it.
0: Well, we'd need to marry first, wouldn't we? And now, the sky at night.
2: Good evening. Or if you're listening to the repeat, good afternoon. And if you're not listening at all, good riddance. Last night, I made the most exciting discovery. But then my mother sewed up the hole in my trouser pocket, so... Tonight, I'll have to go back to my telescope in the observatory. Our programme this month comes from a fruit farm in Germany, where a new scientific structure is being built that could revolutionise astronomy. Here to explain what it's all about is the man in charge of the whole project, Professor Votter Schlunker.
3: Please call me Heinrich.
2: Why?
3: Otherwise you'll be in danger of milking the joke.
2: What joke?
4: Precisely, yes.
3: So, Chunky, you will ask a question.
2: Of course. This really is a most magnificent erection, Professor.
3: Well, thank you very much. I did it all myself, you know.
2: Tell me, why on a fruit farm?
3: Why not? Have a kumquat.
2: Oh, no thanks, I just put one out.
3: Good.
2: Now, perhaps you'd like to explain something about the structure and its purpose.
3: Certainly, Schweinhund baby. It is being built to detect and measure gravitational waves emanating from the furthest planetary bodies in solar systems millions of light years away.
2: And you are in charge of this project, are you?
3: Jawohl. Today the world, tomorrow the universe.
2: But it's so sensitive, I believe, it can detect the slightest movement.
3: The slightest movement?
2: For example, an insect flapping its wings in another galaxy.
3: Yeah, that is correct. So I won't be letting the missus near it when I'm trying to get my leg over Helga, our next door neighbour. Have a banana.
2: No, thank you.
3: She loves it.
2: Well, another exciting thing about this project is the British involvement. For working alongside Professor Votter Schlunker here...
3: Don't milk the joke, dumb cop.
2: I'm sorry. Working alongside Heinrich, if I may...
3: Thank you.
2: ...is eminent professor of quantum physics and astrokinetics from Glasgow University, Dr. Henna Rintz.
3: Another joke for the milking there.
2: Welcome, Dr. Rintz.
5: Good day to you here and have a pineapple.
2: No, thank you. So, what is your involvement in this project, Doctor?
3: I will answer the questions... We, the master race, have built the finest stainless steel 600-meter-long tubular arms into which will be inserted, if you'll pardon the expression, the most perfect precision-made mirrors in the world to bounce the laser light up and down. Again, if you'll pardon the expression. The aforementioned tubes.
2: Well, that's all very interesting, if somewhat convoluted. But what is the British contribution to this most exciting project?
5: We're providing the windoline to give the mirrors a wee polish from time to time. That's my job.
2: Well, that really is most exciting, if a trifle sexist, though I may say so.
5: Oh, we've need time for all that political correct cobblers in science. Ask the crazy kraut here. Is that right, Jimmy?
3: Who is this, Jimmy? My name is Heinrich, you tartanbind.
2: Well, there you have it.
3: No, not if my missus comes near the equipment while I'm leg over with a Holger trying. Have a satsuma.
2: No, thank you. One question remains, though. No, not is there life out there? We've been asking that since the human race began. No, the burning question is, what are the Germans going to do with all this spare fruit? We simply don't know. On our next programme, I'll be showing you how to get the best out of your 6-inch refractor and how to treat asteroids. And we've been milking that joke since the headlines began.
3: Yeah. Right.
0: Oh, and did you see that school children are to be given more Latin to make them learn more effectively? I'd have thought giving them more teachers might have been a better move, but there you go. So were standards really higher in the days when kids were taught Latin and Greek? Do we really need classics in the class? Adeline slipped into its black gown, any excuse you know, and went back to the time of Tom Brown's school days to find out. Right, boys, settle down. You, Fleshman?
6: Yes, sir.
0: Behave, or do you want to be kept behind again?
6: Well, that sounds rather interesting, sir.
0: I have to tell you, your English prep was dreadful, boy.
6: Why, sir? What was wrong with it?
0: I asked you to write an essay entitled, What I Did on My Holidays, Not Who.
7: Oh, stop it, please, sir. Fleshman keeps poking me in the ribs, sir. I think it's with his ruler.
0: The Fleshman, didn't I confiscate your ruler yesterday?
6: Yes, sir, you did.
3: Anyway, boys, I've decided the only way to improve the standard of English in this school is to drop Latin and Greek from the syllabus to make room for extra lessons.
7: Oh, hooray, sir. I must say I much prefer the English tongue.
6: There's no answer to that, is there?
3: Yes, yes, yes, indeed. We must look to our educational future.
6: Oh, do reconsider, sir. After all, Latin and Greek are so interesting. There are many exciting Latin words for things, believe me.
3: And you've learned most of them, boy.
6: Learned them. I've tried them,
3: I see. Perhaps I should test your knowledge before making my decision. Now then, a Latin phrase. Mens sana in corpore sano. Translate, Flashman.
6: Mens sana in corpore sano. It means the corporal ate his sandwich in the men's sauna, sir.
3: Nonsense, boy. What would a corporal be doing in a men's sauna?
6: Oh, I can answer that one.
3: Yeah, all right, sir. Brown, you translate.
7: A healthy mind and a healthy body, sir.
3: Excellent. Now, for Greek, Flashman, give me a word you would use to describe a one-eyed giant.
7: I know, sir. Is it Cyclops,
3: well,
7: sir?
3: Well done, Brown, well done. You cleaned that joke up quite nicely. There we go. Now for the final question. What is the definite article?
7: I'm not sure, sir.
3: Really, Brown? You disappoint me.
7: I'm sorry, sir, but I'm sure Matron could tell you what it is.
3: Matron? How does she know?
7: Well, sir, I heard Flashman and Matron talking in her room, and he said he had something to show her, which was the definite article.
3: That's it. No more Latin and Greek for you.
6: Oh, but, sir, I need those subjects in my future career.
3: You? But you're a perverse, sex-obsessed individual who loves to indulge in bizarre practices. What possible job can you have in mind?
6: Well, Queen Mother's surgeon, of course.
3: Get out of here. And did you see that on the sun-drenched island of Madeira, rampaging wrinklies from Britain are creating havoc among the residents? Getting drunk, fighting over women, and having wild orgies. You know, the sort of thing you get at your average day centre over here. These OTTOAPs have got their own version of Club 1830. Only in their case, such a year most of them were born. Needless to say, the Hudlines decided to check this out and disguised itself as a cocktail in a seafront bar called the Purple Truss. You ready for another drink, Luciano?
4: I haven't finished this one yet.
3: Haven't finished that one?
4: Anyway, I don't like this place very much.
3: You wait, Mush. Come 11 o'clock, there'll be more spare totty in here than you've had chicken vindaloos, mate.
4: I daren't have chicken vindaloos at my age.
3: Oi, Manuel Mush, a Pina Wind Carnis and a Sinatogen Sunrise. And two packets of donkey scratchings, please.
4: Look at that.
3: Look what? What?
4: Take a gander over there. Look at that, trying to get up on that bar stool.
3: Oh, yes. A bit of jailbait if ever I saw one. Can't be a day over 85. I think I'll shut her up.
4: You what I saw her first, you...
3: Yes, but you lack the elegance, charm and savoir-faire that I possess, don't you? Watch this. Hello, darling. Tell me, do you put it about?
4: How would you like my handbag across your cake hole?
3: Pillow sophisticate.
4: Take no notice of him, darling. He is uncouth.
3: I am.
4: Permit me to introduce myself. The name's Luciano. I am of Italian extraction.
3: Yes, okay. His father used to be a dentist in Naples. Hey! I'm very witty with the lines, too, my darling. Can I buy you a drink, by the way? I am Keanu Wormold.
4: And I am Raquel. I'll have Harvey Wallbanger.
3: Wouldn't you like a drink first?
4: Yeah.
3: Cheeky.
4: What sort of a girl do you think I am?
3: You take your hand out of my trouser pocket and I'll tell you. No, don't. Shut up, Luciano. Get the drinks. There's a good chap.
4: Oh, next year I'm going to Scarborough. Here, why is he walking like that?
3: He is in pain. He spent too long on the beach and got sunburnt.
4: Well, why doesn't he put something on it?
3: He asked me to, only I didn't have my reading glasses on. So I couldn't tell the difference between Nivea and Rowjax, you know. You can imagine, can't you?
4: Yes, I can. That must have been very painful.
3: Yes, it was, particularly where he got burnt, I tell you. Now he knows who his friends really are.
4: Here's your drink.
3: Oh, thank you, Luciano. Wait, Raquel.
0: What's that you've just put in that glass? You're not trying to slip me a Mickey Finn, are you?
5: No, there's Ceradent to put me teeth in. And top sets for giving me jip.
0: Oh, I love it when you talk dirty. I really do. Come to me, my little sex pot, and let their arms entwine.
4: Lay one finger on her, and I'll have to ask you to step outside.
0: Why?
4: So I can stay here and have her all to myself.
5: I haven't had two men fight over me since VE night.
0: Who won?
5: We did, you daft wuzzard, didn't you? It was all in the papers.
0: No, I mean, who won your papers?
5: Oh, well, now, let me see. There was the 1st Battalion of Fusiliers, a band of the Grenadier Guards, except the piccolo player, he was a bit ginger. There was the crew of HMS...
0: Rackwell, between you and me, I am of the feeling that young Luciano may be a bit of the ginger persuasion himself.
4: Oh,
0: he leans towards the Sadatogen, you know.
4: Aye. I've had enough of you bad-mouthing me in order to bag the best totty for yourself. Put him up!
0: Pardon?
4: Your fists. Oh. Put them up. Tight like a man.
5: No, you're wasting your time, both of you. I'm already spoke for.
4: That's never stopped me before, girl. Right now, you're going to get it, Mush. You are going to get it.
0: That is what I'm banking on, yes. Look at her. She's got the hots for me.
5: Well, there is another reason why you're wasting your time, Chunky.
0: What's that? Explain yourself.
5: This is a wrinkly gay bar and I'm a transvestite.
4: What?
5: My real name is Clint Stallone. Thanks for the drink, boys.
0: And, of course, Carol Thatcher's about to publish her book, which really tells the truth about life with Maggie and Dennis, eh? Well, there's already talk of it becoming a TV series, so what could it become next? A Western musical? Of course it could.
8: Yes, ladies and gentlemen, we present Dulwich Boulevard. Picture the scene. A forlorn, brooding old mansion. And inside, at her dressing table, a forlorn, brooding old ex-prime minister.
9: Yes. Yes, my comeback's guaranteed. Rejoice, rejoice.
8: Her faithful retainer, Dennis, waits patiently.
0: Bring out another crate, please, Shankles.
9: I was once a much-loved star.

0: that's absolute nonsense, Dennis.
1: Now, come off it, you little screen goddess, you. You know your fan mail is nothing like it used to be.
0: Dennis, I'm as big as I ever was. It's our Tory majority that's got smaller.
1: Oh, dear. Who could put up with it?

0: Dennis! Dennis! There's a crowd of reporters on the doorstep. At last, it's my big comeback!
1: Oh, no, listen, you've retired now. They're here to interview Carol about her book, not you.
0: No, Dennis. My public awaits me. Think. Think of the speeches I can make. The lights, the glamour. Once more and I'll be doing the rounds of the studios.
1: Oh, God, not again.
0: I'm ready for my close-up. Mr. Murdoch.
2: And finally, stop press.
3: A Glamorgan man has grown the world's heaviest carrot.
1: But the record for the largest leak remains with the Yorkshire Water Company.
3: Survey suggests that busy couples should make diary appointments for sex.
1: Good idea. I always try and make an entry every day, you know.
2: John Major and Tony Blair have called off their TV debate.
1: Well, they couldn't agree who should speak for the Tories, you know. Yes.
3: A woman told the child support agency she couldn't name the father of her baby because she got pregnant after sleeping with all 15 members of a Welsh rugby club.
1: She says it'll be the last time she goes to a party wearing a sheepskin jacket.
2: And that's the end of the Stop Press.
1: I'll be back next week unless Pepsi want to paint me blue. Ta-da, for now!
4: Those were the news headlines starring Roy Hudd, Chris Emmett and June Whitfield with Peter Marston, the headliners. The announcer was Richard Clegg. Sketches were by Mike Common, Michael Dines, Jed Parsons, Tony Hare, Peter Hickey, Richard Stoneman and Ben Warden, Dave Lamb, Mark Brissenden, Alex Tapanute, Malcolm Neese and Stephen Sheridan with songs by Richard Quick and Jeremy Brown. Additional lines by J.A. Sinden, Simon Marsh, John Holland, Paul Matthews and Jim Bond and Roger Minty, Mark Griffiths, Nick Thomas, Gordon Southern, Tim Maloney, Sandra Hardingham, Dave Dixon and Glenn Mitchell, Robert Lindsay.

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1: The Irene Dunne, Fred McMurray Show. Starring Irene Dunne as Susan and Fred McMurray as George. 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

0: Once again, we present our two stars, Irene Dunne and Fred McMurray, in the romantic comedy adventure, Bright Star. It's morning in the editorial offices of the Hillsdale Morning Star. Susan, the owner, George, her star reporter, and Sammy, the copy boy, do not have a starry look in their eyes. In fact, they seem to be having a dim time this bright a.m.
1: It's an outrage. Look at her, Sammy. Standing there, niftily drawing on her spotless white gloves while her newspaper goes to pot.
2: Get in there and fight.
3: George Harvey, Sammy, small fry, yes, ma'am. Fellow journalists, I see no good in letting my blood pressure rise because our circulation is falling. Today is my one day of the month at the children's home, and they're waiting for me.
1: Yeah, but we need you here.
3: They need me there.
1: Worse than we do?
3: They're smaller children. Oh, George, I realize the paper's in trouble, but so are those children. You know something? There's hardly any magic left in the world, but there is some. We can't let those children grow up to think it's all gone and that we've let it die.
1: Magic?
3: We grow up, George, and we call it illusion, ideals, faith. But they call it magic. It's a bit of magic to them when a stranger takes an interest in them. So, this is my day with them, and I won't change. Goodbye, all.
4: Do you believe in magic?
5: Bye, children.
2: She's balmy.
1: Magic.
2: The woman's cleaned out.
1: Not that this paper couldn't use some high-level magic.
2: Yeah, we need some hocus to poke us in the light.
1: Hey, that's not bad, Sammy.
2: You may quote me.
1: Hey, wait a minute, Sammy. Magic. That's it. If it takes magic to save this paper, we'll get magic. Hand me that pencil.
2: That's magic.
1: And slide me that notebook.
2: That's magic.
1: Sammy, I've got a bright idea.
2: That's magic.

0: Rodney, you weren't singing with the rest of the children. Anything wrong?
1: Nothing wrong.
2: He thinks it's all right for young kids, Miss Susan.
1: Well, I'm 11. Anyhow, I don't like to sing.
0: Well, I understand your mother's quite a good singer.
1: I wouldn't know.
0: She has to go from city to city to make a living. You understand that, don't you, Rodney?
1: No.
0: Now, you're clenching your teeth again, Rodney.
1: Why doesn't my mother get married again and stay home and take me away from here?
0: You wouldn't want to make your mother marry just anybody, would you? In a hurry, would you? Well, we'll talk about it later. We'll work things out somehow. You'll see.
2: Come on, Rodney. I got some new butterflies.
0: Hillsdale Children's Home, Miss Armstrong.
3: Susan, I've got it. I've got it all worked out. We're in.
0: What? What have you got?
3: Magic.
0: What?
3: Magic. As in magic lantern, as in magic carpet, as in the Arabian Nights. Now just give me 10 minutes of your personal attention, and I'll give your children's home kids the time of their lives. Now, is that an offer, or should I go soak my head?
0: It's something for the children?
3: Wonderful for their hearts, and great for our circulation.
0: George, I'm coming right back.

0: Can't you see it, Susan? Everybody in town getting into the spirit of the thing? We'll turn the town into a magic city right out of the Arabian Nights. Everybody will play a part for the kids.
1: Yeah.
0: You like it, huh?
1: Oh, like it. I love it.
0: We'll push the mayor and his pussyfooting about the new reservoir right off the front page. We'll put the Caliph of Baghdad in there instead.
1: Yes, and now, what'll we call it? It's got to have a name.
0: Isn't it a great promotion? You know, I could win a prize for this.
1: I've got it. We'll call it the Arabian Days. Arabian Nights, Arabian Days, see?
0: It's in.
1: And we'll call the sheriff, Inbad the jailer.
0: That's the idea.
1: Yeah, and the whole town will play mother and father to those orphans, right?
0: Right.
1: All of Hillsdale, right?
0: We'll give them a time.
1: Yeah. And I know, we'll call the town Mom Dad.
0: Mom Dad?
1: Yeah, Mom Dad, Mom Dad, Baghdad, Mom Dad, don't you see?
0: Oh, Mom Dad.
1: Yeah, well, I know it sounds corny to you, but it's magic to them.
0: Golden corn, magic corn. Every kernel you eat makes you wiser.
1: Yeah.
0: Makes you understand the language of the birds and the beasts. And...
1: yes, and of the little children.
0: You like it, huh?
1: Oh, I love it, oh, George.
0: Morning Star, George Harvey.
2: George, I just wanted to tell you you're a hero at the orphanage here.
0: Oh, they like it, huh?
2: They're dancing in the hallways, and they just made a wonderful suggestion.
0: Well, all wonderful suggestions, gratefully rejected.
2: The Arabian Nights Baghdad had a Caliph of Baghdad.
0: That's right, Harun el-Rashid, Caliph of Baghdad, defender of the faithful. So?
2: Everybody wants you to be Caliph of Mundad.
0: Well, I accept.
2: And they want me to be Khalifa.
0: Sold to George Harvey of the Morning Star, Hillsdale's most progressive newspaper.
2: All right, get started on some copy right away.
0: It's in the works.
2: And George, come to my house for dinner.
0: Dinner? Ha, yabo, I'll see you. Sammy.
3: On deck.
0: Copy.
4: Oh, it's only you.
0: Yep. On time for the vittles.
4: Never knew you to come late for a free meal. Come in.
0: Ah, smells good.
4: Roast beef.
0: Ah, gallant beef to smell so lovely even in death.
4: 2 minutes with you and I'll be a vegetarian.
0: There, there, patience, you little Dickens.
4: 5 minutes with you and I resign from humanity.
0: Where's Miss Susan? Who have we here?
4: Children, this is Mr. George Harvey from Miss Susan's paper. This is Rodney.
0: Oh, hiya, Rodney.
5: From the battleship of the same name.
0: Oh.
4: This is Jocelyn.
6: How you do?
0: From the lullaby of the same name, I presume.
6: Oh, excuse me. Excuse me, please.
0: What's the matter? What did I do?
4: The wrong thing, as usual.
0: Oh, that's her name, isn't it?
4: Yes, it's her name. Now, Jocelyn, honey, don't cry. He didn't mean anything. He's a fiend, darling.
0: What did I say wrong, Rodney?
5: I don't know. She's pretty young.
0: You here for dinner?
5: Same as you.
0: Well, no offense. You go to school, huh?
5: You?
0: Well, I finished.
5: Oh, good for you.
0: Well, thanks, old man.
5: It's okay.
0: You're kind of fresh, aren't you?
5: What'd you have to go make Jocelyn cry for?
0: Well, what did I do, Rodney? I don't know what it's about yet. Well, you don't have to sit there giving me the old fish eye.
7: Oh, hello, George.
0: Oh, hello, Susan.
7: I'm so glad you're on time. Have you gentlemen met?
0: Yeah, we've met.
7: Well, then we'll go right on in to dinner, shall we?
5: Excuse me, Miss Susan. Could I eat later with Jocelyn?
7: Well, yes, if you want it that way.
5: Yes, ma'am.
7: Well, then we'll all sit around and get acquainted after dinner.
5: Yes, ma'am. Could I borrow some plain sugar?
7: Sugar?
5: Well, I brought along my chemical set. I want to make an experiment.
7: Does that sound all right to you, George?
0: Oh, it sounds perfectly harmless. Sure, go ahead, Sonny.
5: And don't call me that if it gives you a bad sprain, Mr. Harvey.
4: Well, come and get it.
7: Shall we go into dinner, George? I'm afraid it's getting hot.

0: Yeah, lovely dinner, Susan. Lovely.
1: We'll have more of it then.
0: No, no, I couldn't. It was marred only by one thing.
1: What's that?
0: Me.
1: Oh, now, George, you mustn't fret any more about Jocelyn. How could you have known that mentioning the lullaby from Jocelyn would hurt her? How could you have known that her mother always played it for her and that she died 2 years ago?
0: Yeah, the poor kids. Susan, don't get sore at me if I blow my top with them now and then. I like children, Susan, a lot, but I just can't seem to make up to them yet.
1: Well, you'd better learn then, because I love children, too. And I can make up to them.
0: Susan.
1: Yes?
0: Susan, be patient with me. Be patient, Lena, with me, and I promise you I'll be a good father. You'll see.
1: You'll be a wonderfully strong and tender father, I know.
0: And you'll be... I can't go on.
1: What, George, I've never seen you so moved. And touched.
0: I've never seen you quite like this or talking this way. I mean the eternal wife and mother and...
1: Me?
0: And you look so calm and beautiful and, well, Madonna-like. Silly thing to say.
1: Well, it's a lovely thing to say, but
0: personally, I've always liked Richard.
1: Richard, should I know about him?
0: For a boy's name, I mean. For a girl, I don't know. Mary, maybe. Simple.
1: But his name is Rodney.
0: Whose is?
1: Oh, Rodney's is.
0: Oh, but I...
1: Rodney is to be your son during the Arabian days, and Jocelyn's to be my daughter.
0: Is that what we were just talking about?
1: Well, I thought it was. What were you talking about?
0: Well, nothing.
1: We're the caliph and the caliph of Mom Dad, and every Mom Daddian will expect us to do our duty.
0: I got to be that little firecracker's dad all week.
1: Oh, now he's a good boy, really. He's belligerent because he's insecure and on the defensive like so many orphans.
0: Why does he always have to eat my head off? What did I ever do to him?
1: Heavens!
0: What's that?
1: An explosion!
2: Fire!
1: Fire!
0: Fire?
2: Fire!

0: Now back to our two stars, Irene Dunne and Fred McMurray, and the second act of our story. Fire Chief Hagedorn is in the living room with Susan and George after the explosion in the basement. Rodney and Jocelyn stand by, wide-eyed.
1: We're terribly sorry this happened, Mr. Hagedorn.
2: Yeah.
3: Yes, we wouldn't have called the fire department, but we really thought it was a fire. You see, Rodney here was experimenting.
4: Gunpowder I was making.
5: He was making gunpowder.
3: Yeah, gunpowder, that's all.
2: Oh, that's all, huh?
1: He's a very talented boy.
4: Well, I tried using sugar in the formula instead of charcoal. Sugar being organic, too, see?
3: He's got a mind, that boy.
2: Yeah, smart little fella, aren't you?
4: I was on the quiz kids once. I skunked them.
2: You naturally would. And I may add that you've done a mighty poor job raising this firebug son of yours.
3: Well, now, just one small moment there, Chief Hungry Hatchet. For your information, Rodney here happens
1: George,
3: to
1: George.
3: Be...
1: What? You just tell him what you think of your son.
3: Oh, yeah. I was just about to say, Chief, I am not at all displeased with my boy. As a matter of fact, he's the best boy I ever had.
2: Some folks just ain't choosy. Goodbye.
1: Good night, Chief.
3: Yeah, we're doing fine so far. Well, I'll be on my way. Good night, Susan. Don't bother to go at the door. Good night, Rodney. Jocelyn.
1: Good night, George.
4: He stuck up for me.
1: Yes, he sure did.
4: He said I was his son. His real son.
1: He does things like that.
4: Gee.
1: He's funny that way.
5: But he's kind of nice, though.
1: Mm-hmm. Well, come on, children. Upstairs, to bed. Tomorrow's a big day in Magic Arabia.
6: Hurry, hurry, hurry. All the secrets of Arabia before your very eyes. The giant hammer dryad, deadliest serpent of the East. The Indian rope trick, without an Indian and without a rope, mind you. Never before witnessed by Occidental eyes, and never again, and maybe not even this time. Hurry, hurry, hurry.
1: Yes, Jocelyn, there is magic left in the world today. The magic of kindness, one to another. Enchantment still lives in a cynical world. And as long as enchantment lives, we shall live. We are finding that out more truly than ever, Jocelyn. So thank you, children, Hillsdale, and America. Thank you all.

0: Greetings, Mr. Harvey. Have a nice lunch.
1: Terrific, Sammy.
0: Other guy must have bought.
1: Susan, did I just have a wonderful lunch?
2: Other fellow must have paid.
1: Had lunch with the chairman of the membership committee of the Knights of the Fourth Estate.
2: No, really?
1: They're considering me for membership.
2: Well, that's a wonderful honor. On account of the Arabian Days?
1: Yep. They say the campaign best exemplifies the American spirit of mutual help and unselfishness toward the weak, the oppressed, and the unfortunate.
2: Well, how wonderful for you, George, if it happens.
1: And incidentally, in the meantime, it's sending our circulation sky high.
2: Oh, but it's the honor that counts.
1: You know, Susan, you know what being a Knight of the Fourth Estate means in hard cash?
2: Oh, why, George.
1: The offers, wow. And the recognition by the Pulitzer Prize Committee. Don't forget that.
2: George Harvey, if that's what this whole big week has meant to you, you're a selfish, seeking, conniving, mercenary heathen. And I'm really ashamed.
1: Well, Susan.
2: Oh, go away.
0: Hey, boss, look what just came off our presses.
2: Now what?
0: Talk about boners. Read that.
1: What is it?
2: Well, it's just your routine write-up of the mayor's remarks about your Arabian Days campaign.
0: Oh. Read the last couple of sentences, please.
2: It represents the true spirit of Hillsdale, a spirit which has animated our history since we were lonely Fort Hill on the Indian frontier.
1: Mm-hmm.
2: The mayor concluded...
1: Well, that's the end.
2: No, it reads, the mayor concluded the pool by the wayside is very, very small, yet it mirrors the sun with the best of them all.
1: What? Give me that. If the pool should grow larger, 'twould not be so fair. I'm dead. As it mirrors the sun in the sweet summer air. I'm dead. How did that get in there?
2: Well, that's the song we sing at the children's home.
1: Well, song or not, it makes the mayor say he's against expanding the city's water facilities. He's been dodging that issue squarely until after election. And here we have him say that if the reservoir were larger... What's it say again?
2: 'Twould not be so fair.
1: 'Twould not be so fair, yeah. Well, when His Honor sees that.
2: Oh.
1: His Honor's on the membership board of the Knights of the Fourth Estate. Get that phone, somebody, will you?
0: Morning Star, city desk, sorta. Oh, yes, sir, he's here.
1: Who?
0: Him.
1: Aye. Hello? Oh, hello, Mr. Mayor. What's the good word? Yes, Your Honor. Yes, Mr. Mayor. Oh, yes. Yes, it was an inexcusable lapse of journalistic... Yes. Oh, quite. Yes, Mr. Mayor, of course, a full retraction, sir. Oh, surely, on the front page, sir. Yes, sir. Well, thank you, thank you. Yes, goodbye, sir. Goodbye. Part of a song. Susan, those kids were in the office. I'll bet Rodney had something to do with it.
2: No, not Rodney.
1: From the battleship of the same name.
2: George, you won't touch that boy.
1: Let me at him while I'm mad. That way it's only murder in the second degree.
2: You won't lay a hand on him.
1: Not if I can find a length of pipe.
3: Hello, Mr. Harvey.
4: Hello, Miss Susan.
5: Hi, Sammy.
0: You made out your will, sonny boy?
2: Huh? Rodney, somebody added something to a story that was in George's typewriter. Innocently, I'm sure. But it went to linotype that way and got printed. It may make a lot of trouble for Mr. Harvey.
5: Oh, gee, Miss Susan. I didn't mean any harm. It was a typewriter and... Oh, I liked it typewriter. And all I could think of was our song. Sure, I did it. All you gotta do is that. I don't lie.
2: Now, Rodney, please, dear, don't cry.
6: Excuse me, but somebody told me I'd find my son. Oh, Rodney.
5: Oh, my mother.
6: What are you crying for, sweetheart? Who hurt you? Tell me.
5: Nobody hurt me.
2: No, he'll be all right, Mrs. Hope.
5: I lost my allowance. That's all. Nobody hurt me.
1: And I didn't get a chance to tell him. I'll make it up to him. It was my fault that he lost his allowance.

0: You know, George, Rodney likes you very much.
1: I'm glad, Laura.
0: I'm glad I came to Hillsdale.
1: So am I.
0: Rodney can't stop talking about your idea of the Arabian Days entertainment. It was a charming thing to do.
1: Well, Susan had a lot to do with it. The boss.
0: She's very lovely.
1: Actually, I never think of her as boss except...
0: Except when talking with strangers?
1: No, no, no.
0: Relative strangers, then?
1: Well, not even that, Laura. Not even that.
2: Patience. Rodney likes George very much. Very much. A man who's a hero to a small boy has one foot in heaven.
3: It's a long straddle from where Georgie boy has the other foot.
2: Patience, do you think George would ever marry Laura?
3: Good gracious, no. Well, then again, good gracious, yes.
2: I think he might marry Laura.
3: I think Jocelyn's father is a mighty handsome man.
2: Well, where, for goodness sake, did Jocelyn's father come from?
3: Steubenville, Ohio, or
2: someplace. I mean, how did he get into the conversation?
3: Yes, good-looking man, Jocelyn's dad. Saw him on a couple of visits to the children's home. Hate to say this, but he looks a bit like Georgie boy.
2: Oh, newspaper experience?
3: Got a kind of hunch, yes. You could check with the home.
2: I see.
3: Says in my book there's no such thing as the indispensable man, it says.
2: Patience. Call George up. Invite him for dinner. Lately he had the lean and hungry look.
3: It must be love.
2: But in case it's malnutrition, I ought to know about it. Oh, and then see if you can find Jocelyn's father in Steubenville, Ohio.

0: Ah, nice out here in the swing.
1: George.
0: Listen to those crickets.
1: George.
0: They make that racket by rubbing their legs together.
1: Probably a nervous affectation.
0: No. They do it on purpose. Interesting nature, don't you think?
1: George.
0: Now, take the hoop snake, for example.
1: All right, I'll take it. Now, what do I do?
0: There's no such thing.
1: George, I could really go on
0: being deadly boring like this all evening.
1: George Harvey, you've been tormenting me all evening. Well, I've been trying to ask you one simple question.
0: Mm-hmm. Laura Hope.
1: You going to marry her?
0: No. She's cute.
1: Do you love her?
0: I like Rodney very much.
1: Do you love her?
0: Here's a nice, growing boy right out of stock. No soggy, rancid infancy to fool around with. No diapers, no walking the floor at night. No gamble. I know it's a boy.
1: Do you love his mother?
0: None of that nervous nonsense hanging onto some doctor's lapels while a baby is being born. This is a pushover. I think I'll buy in.
1: All right, George.
0: Well, I'll be moving along.
1: Good night, George.
0: Yeah. Good night, boss.

0: Good morning, Susan. Good morning, Morning Star. Hello, little typewriter.
1: Oh, dear. Hanging over rather exuberantly, I take it.
0: No, not a bit of it. Not in the least. I just got a bit of a document in the morning mail. Care to scrutinize it, madam?
1: More horseplay. George. George, you made it.
0: Mother, I am to play quarterback in the game against Dismal Normal.
1: For distinguished achievement in the field of creative journalism. You're a knight of the Fourth Estate.
0: At a substantial boost in salary, I dare to hope.
1: Yes, family man and all that.
0: Pardon?
1: I said family man.
0: Oh.
1: No?
0: It seems another tall, dark gentleman has entered Laura's life and, in addition to a genuine affection, can also bring to the partnership a charming little daughter, name of Jocelyn, saving Laura no end of inconvenience. A fellow from Jacksonville, Florida, I think.
1: No, Steubenville, Ohio.
0: Jacksonville, Florida.
1: Steubenville, Ohio. I ought to... No, Jacksonville, Florida. You're right. Who am I to argue with a knight of the Fourth Estate? Well, the paint is still wet on him.
2: Our stars, Irene Dunne and Fred McMurray, will be back in a moment.

0: You know, Susan, I wish I had a middle name.
1: Like John Greenleaf Whittier or James Gordon Bennett or Tinkers to Evers to Chance.
0: Mm-hmm. I'd like to have a middle moniker so that I could endow something in later life, the way I feel now. Like the George Dockweiler Harvey Award for Journalistic Achievement.
1: Well, how about just the George Harvey Pat on the Back Award for being a nice fella?
0: Mm-hmm.
1: You like that, hmm?
0: Well, it has the virtue of simplicity.
1: Haroon El-Rashid Harvey, Caliph of Mumdad, Defender of the Faithful, it is my pleasure to confer upon you the George Harvey Award for being a nice fella.
0: Hey, that's a great idea.
1: You like it? Hmm?

Irene Dunne and Fred McMurray will be back next week in another exciting comedy adventure in the gay new series, Bright Star. This is Harry Von Zell inviting you to join us then.

0: 31 and a half, 32, 33, 35, 40, and 10 is 50, and 50 is a pound. 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
1: Revolting People by Andy Hamilton and Jay Tarsis, with Jay Tarsis, James Fleet, Hugh Dennis, Tony Maudsley, Jan Ravens, Penelope Nice, and Andy Hamilton.
2: So you're writing in your journal then?
3: Yeah.
2: Mm-hmm. Do you fancy a little conversation?
3: Nope.
2: Why not?
3: Because it'll turn stupid.
2: Well, why would the conversation turn stupid?
3: Because it'd be with you.
2: Oh.
3: Now, if you'll just excuse me...
2: I had this amazing dream last night, yeah. For some reason, I was riding this huge white buffalo through the streets of Baltimore, and I rode it through the cemetery, and then right through the middle of a funeral, actually, and then straight through the doors of a brothel, where I used the buffalo as payment for the sexual services of identical conjoined triplets from Mexico who pleasured me as I licked custard and clotted cream off their naked... Oh, no, wait, that happened. it's all coming back to me now. What a night that was, yeah. They are interesting things, though, dreams, aren't they, hey? Now, did you know that the Chinese believe that you should never wake a sleeping man because a dream is your soul leaving your body on a nightly excursion before it returns? And that is why, if you come across a sleeping Chinaman, you should...
3: Just leave him be.
2: No, wake him up for a laugh. Believe me, there is nothing funnier than a terrified Chinaman who thinks he just lost his soul. And I've seen a few in my time, I can tell you.
3: Listen, McGurk, I'm trying to write my journal here.
2: Oh, all right, what are you writing? Anything seditious?
3: It's a personal journal, McGurk, therefore it's private.
2: Well, I'm a sergeant. Read it to me, come on.
3: Absolutely not.
2: All right, then, do you fancy a game of football?
3: What?
2: Football! It's a great old English game. Yeah, the whole village, right, divides itself into two teams of a couple of hundred players each, and then they play up and down the mud-filled high street, madly kicking this sheep's bladder filled with air. It's not very comfortable for the sheep, of course. But...
3: No, Joshua used to play a game like that.
2: Really?
3: Yeah, it was called Skunk Ball. Didn't catch on. Don't know why, but... Now, if you'll just excuse me.
2: Oh, come on, Sam. Talk to me, please.
3: Find something to do. Oh. Arrest some Americans.
2: Done it. Suspicious and troublesome colonists are packed in the pokey like sardines. Baltimore's buttoned up and quiet and dull as dishwater.
3: You really think so?
2: Yeah. Snooze city.
3: Well, you should be aware of that, even as we speak. The Continental Congress is convening in Philadelphia, where the likes of John Adams, Benjamin Franklin, and Thomas Jefferson will change the name of our nation from the United Colonies to the United States and draft the Declaration of Independence that will light the fuse of war.
2: That's a lot of information for one sentence.
3: Well, it's because it's history. At least it will be in the future, once it's happened.
2: Ah, yeah, but not all history pans out the way you're expecting, though, does it? I mean, well, take the Battle of Palermo in 1761. There we stood. Two great armies waiting to do battle. Then someone comes running down and says the field's already been booked for a children's party.
3: Yeah, well, the American Revolution is going to happen. Sniff the air. Can't you smell it?
2: Nope, can't smell a thing. No nostrils.
3: Oh, yes, of course.
2: Lost them in Bavaria at the Battle of Limburger.
3: Never heard of that one.
2: Yeah, a little known town with a very big stench. Hmm. If you were fated to get your nose shot off, that was the battle to do it in.
3: Well, you mark my words, we're teetering on the brink.
2: Yeah, not in Baltimore, and I'll tell you why. Our new commander, Colonel Wycherley, has got the situation here under total control. He's our number

0: nastiest martinet yet. They call him Wicked Witch. Wicked Witch Witchily. Get it? Wicked Witch Witchily.
1: Yeah, I get it. Why do you keep saying it over and over?
0: Because it might turn out to be important information later on. Who knows? Oh, it's Mary. Hello, Mary.
2: Hello, Sergeant McGurk. Father, I want to speak to you about my pig. I'm very distressed.
1: About your what?
2: My pig, Miss Fatty.
1: What about her?
2: Him. Miss Fatty is a lad.
0: Well, why did you give a boy pig a girl pig's name?
2: To prove that Americans can do irony.
0: Oh.
2: Anyway, Miss Fatty's been confiscated by the British brutes.
1: Confiscated?
2: Confiscated.
1: By the British brutes?
2: Why do you keep repeating everything I say and turning it into a question?
1: Do I do that?
2: Yes. Miss Fatty has been my faithful pet since I was a small child, and I'm on the verge of tears.
1: Well, who confiscated him?
2: It was a Colonel Witcherly.
0: Uh-oh, he's the one they call Wicked Witcherly.
1: Really? Hadn't heard that one before.
0: Yeah, that's Wicked Witcherly.
1: Will you just stop doing that?
2: Witcherly claims Miss Fatty was running through the streets frightening horses and defacing private property.
1: Was she?
2: He. And it depends on your definition of streets, horses, private, and property.
1: Well, Mary, it might be more prudent if
2: Don't give me your prudent hogwash, you fence-sitter. You must demand the British Army release my pig and get a signed apology while you're at it.
1: You know, armies tend not to be big on apologies, Mary. It's not really what they're...
2: What? Are you afraid of those mangy, crimson-backed, vicious English thugs and murderers? Is that your problem, Father? A case of yellow fever? Sergeant McGurk, will you help me?
0: Oh, I would if I could, miss, but I'm handicapped. And on temporary leave from the service until I get my defective eye, leg, arm, and nostril sewed back on.
2: Oh, one has no guts, the other has no parts. Pathetic, what next?
3: Miss Fatty's gone.
2: We know, Joshua, the British have confiscated
3: him. What's confiscated?
1: Requisitioned.
3: Oh, no, you mean dead?
2: Not dead, confiscated.
3: Which is? And don't say requisitioned.
2: Purloined. He was purloined.
3: Oh, that's a great help.
2: He was taken, and you have to get him back.
3: Me? Well, why me?
2: Well, because Father's a chicken, and McGurk's lost his bits, and you're large.
3: Yeah, but I'm simple. I can't grasp basic rudimentary concepts.
2: So you won't help me either?
3: Well, sadly, I don't have the mental capacity.
2: I suppose I'll just have to go to the heavily guarded British barracks, a solitary woman all on my own and defenseless at huge personal risk, to try and get Miss Fatty back myself.
1: I guess so.
0: Yeah.
1: Just a pig.
2: Oh, thank you for seeing me, Colonel Witcherly. I'm so stormy a day.
4: You have 30 seconds.
2: I want Miss Fatty back.
5: I'm sorry. Was that colonial baby babble?
2: My pig. Miss Fatty's my pig.
5: Oh, that pig. The subversive pig. Disorderly and out past curfew without a lead. Which means she's now property of the King's Army.
2: Miss Fatty is a he.
5: Miss Fatty is bacon.
2: He is not. I hear him in the other room.
5: That's a different pig.
2: No, I know my own pigs, oink.
5: Go, Yankee Hoyden, before you're caught in the storm that's brewing, and be thankful I haven't yet clapped you in irons for insolence and insubordination.
2: You have no jurisdiction over me.
5: Oh, no, my pretty. We'll see about that. Guard! Arrest this riffraff, and then slaughter her pig.
2: You keep your hands off me! I'm getting out of here, and I'm taking Miss Fatty with me! Oh, there you are, Miss Fatty! Oh, I've got you! Let's get you out of here!
5: Impressive! She's carrying a pig that outweighs her whilst at the same time waving a pistol in my face.
2: I'm going to report your infringement of my pig's rights to the Continental Congress in Philadelphia right now.
5: You won't get far. I'll hunt you down and string you up.
2: Oh, yeah? You and whose army? So long, Witcherly!

0: 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Who's that? Why, it's my sister-in-law, Mary.
1: Ezekiel, what are you doing? Standing here at the edge of the forest, shouting into the wind. That's ludicrous even for you.
0: And running around in the rain with a pig is sensible.
1: I'm a fugitive. You have no excuse.
0: I'm trying to earn a living to support my family. And until this hurricane drove everyone indoors, I was doing very well, too. I've sold almost one policy. Perhaps I could interest you.
1: Not now. I have to get to Philadelphia.
0: Philadelphia? That's 100 miles from here. You'll be torn to shreds by gale force winds. You'll drown in a flash flood. Plus, you're carrying a pig. What you need is one of my third-party fire and caught in a natural disaster with a pig policies.
1: But I must speak to the Continental Congress.
0: The Continental Congress can do their due diligence without you. Go home.
1: Why should I?
0: Because you know what they say. There's no place like home. There's certainly no place like my home. It's a loveless, baby-filled hellhole. Your sister Cora has thrown me out of our house until I can bring in some decent money, which is why I'm standing out in the rain, selling insurance policies to rocks.
1: Oh, I haven't got time for this. So long, Ezekiel!
0: Think about insurance. I'm here day and night.

0: Oh, my. You're a heavy boy, Miss Fatty. And the sky's getting darker. And I've probably lost my way. What's that, Miss Fatty? You see a cave? Oh, I see it now. It's clear across that ravine. And the flood water's raging. We'll never make it. Oh, but we have no choice. Wycherley's army is hot in pursuit. Into the roiling water, then. Hold on to your snout, Miss Fatty. What, Miss Fatty? You say you can't swim? Oh, that doesn't matter. The fall will probably kill you anyway. Look out for that tree, Miss Fatty. Oh, it's going to fall on us. Oh, mercy! Oh, where am I? Oh, my. I'm in a cave. And the sun is shining. And birds are singing. In short bursts. Well, this is all fine and dandy, and I'm fortunate to have survived the worst hurricane in the recorded history of Baltimore, but, oh dear, what has become of Miss Fatty? Where can he be?
1: Over here, Mary.
0: Oh, whoa, you're not my pig.
1: Well, I am. Or rather, I was. But now I've transmogrified back into the form of the man you're so very fond of.
0: What are you talking about? And where is Miss Fatty? What have you done with him?
1: It's just you and me, Mary, alone in a cave.
0: You're going to have to give me more than that.
1: Well, by way of explanation, I ventured out in the storm last night looking for you. Rumor had it you were on the run from my commanding officer, Colonel Wycherley. I knew if he found you, he'd either have his way with you and kill you, or kill you and have his way with you. Either way, I found it objectionable and was determined not to let it happen. I don't approve of murdering and assaulting women. That's just me. Call me old-fashioned, but that's the sort of thing that I just cannot abide. Anyway, I found you clinging to a branch in the river, soaked to the skin. So I carried you to this promontory, then slew Colonel Wycherley. And now I'm a hunted man myself, perhaps a traitor. But no tribunal would ever find me guilty, because what I did for love.
0: Blah, blah, blah. Where's my pig?
1: I am that pig. Don't you see, Mary? We're just players in your dream, where nothing's what it seems. Red is blue, and day is night, and good is bad, and apples are oranges. But love is still love.
0: Oh, shut up, you're an idiot. This is no dream. If I was dreaming, you'd be a muscular but naive Viking. No, no. I'm awake. I must find my pig and get to Philadelphia.
1: Very well. I'll help you. Let's go.
0: All right, but that'll involve me putting my clothes on. Turn your face away, please.
1: It's turned.
0: You're peeking.
1: I'm not.
0: Yes, you are.
1: Look, it doesn't matter if I see you naked, Mary, because this is just a dream.
0: Oh, yeah, like I haven't heard that before.
1: It's a dream, Mary, which is just as well. Otherwise, those 1,500 green dwarves standing in the mouth of the cave would be quite disconcerting.
2: Are not green dwarves. Don't call us green dwarves.
1: Sorry, green midgets.
2: We're not green midgets either. We're gherkins.
0: Gherkins?
2: And we are forever in your debt because you killed Wicked Wycherley, who tormented and pickled us. He dipped us in brine for his own amusement. We were just innocent cucumbers leading quiet lives, which is pretty much the norm for a cucumber, when along came Wycherley with his obscene jars of death. But now he's dead.
0: It wasn't me who killed him.
2: Well, someone did. Look over there. See his feet sticking out from under that chicken coop? He's as dead as a door.
1: Nail.
2: What?
1: Well, the expression is as dead as a doornail.
2: Look, I'm only a gherkin. Give me a break, will you? I mean, it's a miracle I can speak at all. I don't even have a mouth.
1: I'm sorry.
2: You've got to lower your expectations, well, pal.
1: In future, I'll try not to expect too much of gherkins.
2: Good.
1: And it was me, by the way. I killed Wycherley.
2: You killed
1: him? Yes.
2: But he was a fellow redcoat.
1: Yes.
2: Then you'll be hanged.
1: I know.
2: We don't have necks, so we can't be hanged. Yes, it's one of the few pluses of being a gherkin.
0: How come only the two of you ever get to say anything?
2: We're the spokes gherkins.
0: Do you know the way to Philadelphia?
2: They're doing it again. How the hell would we know the way to Philadelphia? Oh, hang on. I'll just look it up on the map I don't possess. Unfold it with the arms I don't have and then read it with my non-existent eyes.
0: All right. It was only a question.
1: So, other Gherkin, do you know the way?
2: No, I don't know. You have to follow the Freedom Trail.
1: Did you say follow the Yellow Brick Road?
2: No. Are you deaf or something? Clear your ears out.
1: Come on, Mary. We're wasting our time here.
0: Oh, I can't walk to Philadelphia in these shoes.
1: Well, perhaps you could borrow Witcherly's boots.
0: What? I can't take the boots off a dead guy.
2: I'll take them. He won't need them where he's going.
1: Why? What's going to become of him?
2: Chutney. That's what's going to become of him. We're making him into good old English chutney. And what goes around comes around.
3: Yeah. A gherkin never forgets.
0: Well, we're off to Philadelphia. History is going to be made there, you know.
2: Yeah, whatever.
1: Bye then.
2: Yeah, bye. And don't take any wooden pickles.
0: Funny, you know something? They weren't how I imagined talking gherkins at all.
1: No, I know what you mean. I pictured them taller.
0: I thought they had a bit of an attitude.
1: Well, it's not easy being green. How are you faring in those boots?
0: Oh, I'm tired. The sun's going down and we're nowhere. And I hear rustling in the underbrush. Maybe it's Miss Fanny.
1: Well, it appears to be a woman. Doesn't she look like your sister, Cora?
0: Oh, you're right. She looks exactly like my sister, apart from the fact that she's wearing a frilly gown and a halo and is hovering 4 feet in the air.
1: Again, I would argue, indicative of a dream.
0: Cora? Oh, Cora, is that you? Listen, May, I'm glad we bumped into each other. I have some important announcements for you. First, ding-dong, Witcherly's not dead. Those were fake feet sticking out of the coop.
1: Then I didn't kill him, and I'm not going to be hanged for treason.
0: That's the good news. You are, however, going to be hanged for desertion and offering succor to my sister.
1: Succor?
0: It sounds worse than it is. Any other news? I'm pregnant.
4: Well, that's hardly news.
0: How about that's wonderful, Cora? We're so happy for you.
1: That's wonderful, Cora. And unusual, a pregnant hovering fairy, not something you see every day.
0: So, who's the lucky father?
4: What's that supposed to mean?
0: Well, it seems your husband's been denied access to your chamber of late.
4: Mary, I'm a fairy. There needn't be access in the conventional sense. Anyway, you best make tracks. You've still got hills to climb. Mind the gaps.
0: Oh, now I'm frightened, Walter. And I'm so cold. Maybe you should put your arm around me.
1: We should keep moving.
0: I said put your arm around me.
1: Oh, right.
0: Rightly. Keep it up high on my shoulder.
1: All right.
0: Slightly lower.
1: Oh, right.
0: And a bit to the left.
1: Uh-huh.
0: Circular motion might be nice.
5: Oh, it's cruel the way you keep toying with the poor sap.
0: Who said that?
5: I did, over here.
0: My God, but you're a scarecrow.
5: Yeah, I'm really scary. Boo, doesn't that give you the willies?
0: Ooh, you look like someone I know.
5: Well, it'd be hard for me to look like someone you don't know.
0: And you're lippy like him, too. And you've got the same repulsive, whining, nasal voice.
5: Are you chatting me up?
0: His name's Sergeant McGurk, my father's shady business partner, currently on medical leave from the British Army.
5: Is that so?
1: The resemblance is uncanny.
5: Oh, you know him as well, then?
1: I'm his superior.
5: You reckon?
1: What?
5: Nothing.
1: I expect you're wondering where we're both headed.
5: No, not really.
0: Well, we're off to see the Congress, the wonderful Congress of Philadelphia.
5: Why?
0: Because of all the wonderful things it'll do. Oh, why don't you come with us, straw man?
5: How?
1: Well, you can walk, can't you?
5: Don't ask me. This is her dream.
0: I am not dreaming.
5: Oh, face it, lady. You need to lay off the cheese at bedtime. Next thing you know, you'll be imagining Tim Men like that 7-foot-tall kindly simpleton over there.
0: Oh, why, yes, I see him now. Hello, Tin Man.
6: Who said that?
0: Oh, I did. Behind you.
6: I can't turn around.
1: You need some oil.
6: You got any?
0: Oh, no, we don't, but maybe when we get to Philadelphia, we could ask the Continental Congress to enact legislation imposing a duty of care in the workplace as part of its Declaration of Independence.
6: What's that got to do with a squirt of oil?
0: Oh, it's all part of what we're fighting for.
6: Oil? Why would anybody fight for oil?
0: Oh, come with us, Tin Man.
6: No, that'd only be an embarrassment to you. I don't have a brain. And someone with no brain isn't going to fit in a Congress.
5: You don't know much about politics, do you?
6: I don't know much about anything. Except creaking and rusting.
0: You're so like my brother, Joshua.
6: Does he have a brain?
0: The jury's still out.
1: Actually, Tin Man, I think you're selling yourself short. You must have a brain. Because without a brain, how on earth would you be able to speak?
5: You know, that's really not very helpful. If you keep pointing out these loopholes, we're going to be here all night. I mean, in dreams, anything can happen, can't it? Your ghoulies can turn into fruit bats and fly off into the jungle where they're devoured by winged panthers.
1: Have I been talking in my sleep again?
0: I keep telling you, this is not a dream. I'm ought to see the Congress with a scarecrow, a tin man, and possibly an elephant.
1: An elephant?
0: You don't see that pink elephant?
1: Oh, the pink one. Oh, I was looking at the standard gray one.
0: I'm going to talk to him.
1: Well, I suggest you be civil to him, Mary, because A, he's an elephant and could trample us to death, and B, if you're nice to him, he might give us a ride to Philadelphia.
0: Oh, now you stop that! If you think you're frightening us, you're wrong.
7: I'm sorry, don't yell at me.
0: Now hand over that trumpet. That's better.
7: Sorry.
0: Oh, you cringe just like my father, you know that?
7: Sorry. Sorry I tried to frighten you, but I'm a large creature, and in nature the large are supposed to dominate. On the other hand, I'm pink.
1: That's probably causing you quite a lot of emotional conflict.
7: Yeah, you're right. Secretly, I think I'm very meek, but I use my size to avoid confrontation. And with the loud trumpeting, I'm probably overcompensating for my lack of aggression.
1: Textbook case.
7: Yeah, but if I don't do that, I end up being so passive that the passiveness itself becomes a form of aggression.
1: Classic.
6: You shouldn't worry about being big and meek. I don't.
0: Oh, that's right. You know what they say? The meek shall inherit the earth.
5: Yeah, well, that is bollocks, by the way.
0: No, I'm just trying to make him feel better.
7: I wish I could find some dignity and courage from somewhere.
0: The place to find dignity and courage is in Congress.
5: I'm saying nothing.
0: Come with us to Philadelphia.
7: Philadelphia?
0: Oh, come on, Tin Man, Scarecrow, Elephant, let's go!
5: Philadelphia's a hell of a schleck, yeah.
6: Where would you stay?
7: Yeah, what are the hotels like? Do they take elephants? Oh, no, I hear Witcherly's dogs.
0: Oh, that's great, just what we need, and we're so, so close!
1: We must hide.
0: Where?
1: Behind the elephant.
0: Oh, no, no, that's the first place they'll look!
8: Wrong, little lady, this is the first place we'll look.
1: All right, you've got us. Call off your dogs.
8: Call off your elephant, and I'll call off my dog.
0: Oh, that's a cowardly elephant, sir. He won't attack. He's pink.
8: Well, my dogs are just barkers. They won't tear you limb from limb, don't worry. I'm sorry if they scared you.
1: Hold on. You've turned very polite.
8: Oh, isn't it? Look at me closer, Captain. Notice anything different?
1: That hideous dueling scar, which went from your forehead down to your lip and then back up to your forehead, is gone.
0: How did you manage that?
8: Easily. I never had a hideous dueling scar. My twin brother, Dirk Witcherly, did. He was evil. I was brought in yesterday to replace him. I'm David, the good Witcherly. But people call me Dave.
0: Oh, where's my pig?
8: Your pig's dead. I'm kidding, I'm kidding. Miss Fatty's fine. She's home rolling around in her slop. You should have seen your face.
0: Why would you even joke about something like that?
8: I'm Witcherly. We've got a mischievous streak, I'm sorry.
1: And my court-martial? What's the status on that?
8: Unchanged. You're going to be hanged. I'm kidding again!
1: That's not funny, sir.
8: Oh, come on. Can't a person have a joke at another person's expense anymore? I don't know. Everyone's so serious these days. Now, let's all have a beer and go home.
0: How do we get there from here?
8: Just click my brother's boots together and repeat ad nauseum, there's no place like home, until your voice goes all echoey and starts to fade away.
0: There's no place like home. There's no place like home. There's no place like home. Nothing's happening.
8: Did you close your eyes?
0: You didn't say anything about closing my eyes.
8: Yes, I did.
0: You did not.
8: Yes, I did.
1: Close your eyes, Mary.
0: You did not say anything about closing
5: close
0: my
5: eyes. Close your bloody eyes, woman, all right?
0: There's no place like home. There's no place like home. There's no place like home. Ooh, that last one was very echoey.
7: Mary? Mary? Wake up, Mary.
0: Oh, Father, where am I? Oh, why, I see where I am now. Back home in my own little bed, surrounded by the people I love.
9: You gave us quite a fright, Mary.
7: You took a real bash to the head.
6: You've been vomiting all night. It was disgusting.
5: Yeah, you might have brain damage.
1: Sergeant, that's not very helpful.
5: Well, I'm just injecting a note of realism. I mean, a tree fell on her, for God's sake. Statistically speaking.
1: Quiet, Sergeant.
0: I had this strange and wonderful dream. You were all in it. There were these little green talking condiments and... Oh, Cora, you were a fairy.
4: A fairy?
0: And Father was a pink elephant.
7: An elephant.
0: And Ezekiel, oh, you were a ridiculous insurance salesman.
1: Oh, no. Really?
0: And Joshua...
1: Wait, I am an insurance salesman.
0: Joshua, you...
1: No, not a ridiculous one, of course.
7: So what was Joshua, Mary?
0: Oh, he was made of tin and had no brain.
6: Tin man with no brain? How neat is that?
1: What was I?
0: You were a pig.
1: Oh, no.
0: But a pig who metamorphosized into a handsome and gallant champion.
6: But did he have no brain? I don't think so.
1: Gallant champion, eh?
6: What's metamorphosis?
0: Change.
6: Oh, and gallant?
1: Brave.
6: Wow, she likes you.
0: Oh, I like everybody, because everybody's wonderful. That's what I learned from my dream, that there's no place like home, and that people are basically good, and that trying to walk to Philadelphia is stupid. I learned all that from the magical land I visited, somewhere over the rainbow.
5: Definitely some brain damage.
6: Can you just shut up?
1: Well, you're ruining the mood here.
0: Oh, Miss Patty, Miss Patty, you're safe too.
1: He saved your life, Mary. After that branch knocked you into the river, this little pig jumped in into the raging waters and dragged you by the scruff of your neck to the safety of the riverbank in an act of extraordinary heroism.
7: So maybe we won't butcher him this week.
8: May I come in?
0: Why, it's mean old Colonel Wycherley.
8: Not anymore. I come in peace. I've decided to try and get along with you colonials. There's no reason we can't all live in harmony. Until such time as we have to blow each other's heads off. So please accept this jar of pickles as a peace offering.
0: God bless you, Colonel Wycherley.
8: God bless you, Mary.
7: God bless us all.
6: God bless us, everyone.
1: And Merry Christmas.
0: It's May the 17th.
1: Yes, but it's Christmas in our hearts.
5: Oh. All right, I'm going to vomit now.
10: Revolting People featured Jay Tarsis as Samuel, Andy Hamilton as Sergeant McGurk, Jan Ravens as Mary, and James Fleet as Captain Brimshaw. Ezekiel was played by Hugh Dennis, Joshua by Tony Maudsley, Cora by Penelope Nice, with Philip Pope and Michael Fenton Stevens. Revolting People was written by Jay Tarsis and Andy Hamilton and produced by Paul Mayhew Archer.
11: Well, come in, Smithers. What is it? Speak up, boy. Orange juice.
12: No, sir. 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
11: Hey, fiendish.
12: And look at this, sir.
11: No peel, no pips, and it's got vitamin C. Well, Smithers, I suppose this is it.
12: What are you doing, sir?
11: 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Wife and three pips to support. Thank you.
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5: If at first you don't succeed, there's always a second chance.
6: 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And if you can identify this famous mystery voice, you'll win over $800 in cash and prizes on the Second Chance program. Your host, Johnny Olson, welcoming you to Second Chance, the program that brings you stories of real people who have won happiness by taking a second chance. And now for that first phone call to one of you who sent in a card since the beginning of our new contest on Monday, and let's see who we have on the line today. Hello, who is this, please? Mrs. Jessica Clayton, and where are you speaking from, Mrs. Clayton? From Portland, Maine. Well, this is Johnny Olson in New York, and it's nice to talk with you, Mrs. Clayton. Now, before you tell us who you think our mystery voice is, I'd like you to listen to this new clue.
5: Parlez-vous français, oui, oui. In French, my name would rhyme with me.
6: All right, Mrs. Clayton. Parlez-vous français, oui, oui. In French, my name would rhyme with me. Up there in Portland, Maine, who do you think our famous mystery voice is for over $800 in cash and prizes? You think it's Dean Jagger? You mean the actor? No, I'm sorry, it's not Dean Jagger, but we're still sending you a full year's supply of Chicken of the Sea tuna. And you'll love it, Chicken of the Sea tuna. Thanks again for sending in a card. Goodbye. And later on in the show, there'll be another phone call to one of you whose card was drawn. And don't forget, friends, for this new mystery voice, you must send in a new card. And for more interesting listening, we'll have our studio guest with a fascinating second chance story to tell just 60 seconds from now. You know, yesterday when we ended our discussion in the audience, a lady from the Family Service Association of America was offering suggestions to Mrs. Walters, trying to get her to see her problem more clearly. And I'm very sorry that time ran out on us, but I thought you'd like to know that they continued their discussion for some time after we went off the air, and Mrs. Walters left the studio yesterday with much more hope and confidence that a happy solution could be found. And that, friends, was a sample of how we try to offer help on the Second Chance program. We can often open the door, so to speak, and show the way that solves your problem and will lead you to a second chance in life. And once each week on Mondays, I'll have our studio audience discuss problems that you listeners have submitted. So feel free to write me about the big decisions that face you right now. And send your letters to me, Johnny Olson, Second Chance Program, Post Office Box 423, Radio City Station, New York, 19, New York, and we'll do our utmost to bring your second chance a little closer. Now for our guest on Second Chance. Mrs. Claire Warren, who is visiting with us today, faces a very difficult decision. How to give her sister a second chance without alienating her love. You see, her sister needs her help both financially and spiritually, and Claire must decide how to offer this help so it will do the most good. But let's welcome her right now to Second Chance, and I'll say good morning, Mrs. Warren.
7: Good morning, Johnny. It's nice to be here, and I hope the folks here can help me make up my mind to this difficult decision.
6: Well, first of all, Claire, may I ask that you talk a little bit louder?
7: All right.
6: And why don't you tell the folks just what has made your choice so difficult?
7: Well, it seems that my sister and her husband have always been financially irresponsible.
6: And you and your husband have always helped them out, of course.
7: Yes, we have helped them in the past.
6: I see.
7: And at this particular time, they need our help again. And right now, my sister is quite ill with a chronic heart condition, and she needs medical attention.
6: And you want to help her in such a way that it will not encourage her husband to even greater irresponsibility.
7: Yes, that's right.
6: Ms. Warren? Well, now, has your sister's husband always been unable to support his family?
7: No, not at all. My sister's husband has had some good jobs, but he goes from one to another. And he certainly has not given my sister very much peace of mind nor security.
6: Well, now, what has he done with the money he's earned?
7: Well, in that way, my sister is at fault to a great extent. She and he both, if they have a dollar, they spend a dollar, and not wisely.
6: And her husband has really never provided for any real security for them, then?
7: That's true.
6: You said, Claire, that in the past, they've reached a financial crisis, and you and your husband rescued them. Could you tell us about that?
7: Well, it was just before the holiday season a couple of years ago. They were in one of their financial crises, and my sister needed medical help, medication, and hospitalization at that time. My husband and I, we helped them financially, and it was right before the holiday season, and they didn't spend their money wisely. They bought each other quite expensive Christmas gifts and other things that were not necessary, and they did not use the money, or a good part of it anyway, to pay the bills that they had incurred because of the hospitalization and
6: the medical care that she needed,
7: and so on and so forth. Yes,
6: I see. Well, Claire, your sister now requires medical treatment again.
7: Yes, she does, and she needs it very desperately, and they haven't any money, and they don't know just where it's coming from. Now, as far as my sister is concerned, I wouldn't want her to suffer in any way. We'd help her all we possibly could, because one thing, you just don't let a sister down.
6: That's right.
7: However, we don't want to encourage my brother-in-law to further irresponsibility, which I'm afraid it might do if we gave him financial assistance at this time.
6: Mm-hmm. So actually, you don't know what to do. You want to help your sister because you do feel that if she doesn't have help, it could possibly affect her condition, her mind, or her general condition. And on the other hand, if you do offer the financial assistance, then you're worried again about your brother-in-law having his responsibilities.
7: Yes, that's true. My sister, at this time, certainly needs security and peace of mind.
6: Well, Claire, I hope that you'll be able to find a way to help your sister and give her a second chance at life without your generosity being wasted. And perhaps some member of our audience will be able to help you work out a solution. I know that they'll try. And for their comments, we'll return to Second Chance in just a minute.
0: In peace, in war, in good times as well as bad, the Young Women's Christian Association has sought to bring help and guidance to the peoples of 65 countries around the world. Here now is a well-deserved tribute to the YWCA, this year celebrating its 100th anniversary.
8: How do you do? This is Dave Garraway, and I'd like to salute the Young Women's Christian Association right now. Since the beginning of its history, when a group of Christian women in London joined together back in 1855 to provide housing for nurses just back from the Crimean Wars, the YWCA has offered its facilities to aid servicemen and their wives, women in the services, and industrial workers in war plants through 5 major conflicts now. And today, in peacetime, the YWCA continues to help women and girls of all races and creeds, helps them to live fuller, more useful lives. And I'd like to be one of those to wish them the very best at the beginning of their second century.
6: Let's return now to Second Chance. Now it's time to take our hand microphone into the audience and ask a few people to comment on Claire Warren's story. What do you think she should do? Should she again offer financial help to her sister? How do you feel on that, ma'am?
9: I think it would be advisable, if I wish to help my sister, to pay a doctor directly or to pay directly for medication so that the money given the family would really be used for that purpose for which it was given.
6: You suggest then for Mrs. Warren that she go ahead and help her sister by paying the doctor bills directly to the doctor. Is
9: yes,
6: that it?
9: That's what I would do.
6: I see. I wonder if she's thought of that. Claire, have you thought of doing such a thing as this lady has suggested?
7: Yes, I have thought of that. The only thing is, I'm afraid it might cause a rift. It might cause alienation of my sister's affection, and perhaps a strained feeling between my brother-in-law and myself.
6: You you feel then that it might sort of reflect that you have a lack of confidence in their handling of money.
7: Yes.
6: I see. All right, let's ask a gentleman. Thank you, ma'am, very much. What is your suggestion to Mrs.
10: Well, every time she aids her sister, that makes her the sister's husband more and more irresponsible. If the sister's husband cannot assume his responsibility of the care of the sister, then it's up to them either to break up. Then she can take care, or either she would have to leave the house in order for her to take, but every time, so that he may realize his responsibility and assume that. Otherwise, as long as they are together and somebody else has taken the burden off his shoulder, then he will be irresponsible again.
6: Thank you very, very much, sir. And let's have another lady's point of view.
11: I feel to get at the core of this, you have to reach the brother-in-law. He has to have counseling in order to meet his obligations and problems right.
6: I see. All right. Thank you. Anyone else care to make a comment? Here's another gentleman. Let's get his point of view. You, sir.
12: I think that the husband should take the responsibility, and a good way to do it would be to get a third party in without the sister or the husband knowing it. Let him sign some obligatory note that would make him responsible for any debts due.
6: You feel to sort of force him into responsibility,
12: right,
6: and to make him realize.
12: Do it through a third party without letting them know.
6: All
12: that
6: right.
12: Sister.
6: Thank you very, very much, all of you, for your interesting comments today, and I hope that they've shed new light on the problem for Mrs. Warren. And as I return to Claire now, I just want to say that I hope that you'll be able to make a decision which will work out happily for everybody concerned. And please let us know what you finally decide to do, will you, Claire?
7: Thank you.
6: And for sharing your story with us today, I'd like you to have this $50 United States savings bond. And thank you, Mrs. Claire Warren. And now it's time to make that second telephone call in our new Mystery Voice contest. And here's what's in store for the lucky listener who correctly guesses the identity of our famous Mystery Voice. First of all, there's a trip to New York City via American Airlines. Luxurious DC-7s, 7 whole days here in New York as the guest of the beautiful Henry Hudson Hotel, plus a $100 bank account from the makers of Beacon Wax. 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Also, an adorable pedigreed Cocker Spaniel puppy. And today, friends, we're adding to our jackpot a Wayne oil burner. A lifetime of heating comfort with the famous Wayne oil burner that can be installed in your present heating system. And now let's find out who we have on the line today. Hello, this is Johnny Olson, New York, at Second Chance. Who is this, please? Mr. Nicholas Di Rienzo? And where are you speaking from, Nick? From Union City, New Jersey. Well, it's awfully nice talking to you. Now, Nick, you listen very carefully to our clues, and then you tell me who you think our mystery voice is.
5: Perhaps you've seen me on a cover and wish that I could be your lover. Parlez-vous français, oui, oui. In French, my name would rhyme with me.
6: All right, some very good clues there of our new mystery voice, Mr. Nicholas Di Rienzo of Union City, New Jersey. Who do you think our mystery voice is? Could it be Gregory Peck? No, I'm sorry, it's not Gregory Peck. But we're still sending you a very lovely gift just the same. We're sending you a gleaming, automatic, Miromatic coffee percolator. So you can make that coffee just right. Okay, Nick? All right. Goodbye, and thanks for sending in that card. Well, friends, tomorrow, or I should say Monday, 2 more of you listeners whose cards were drawn will get a chance to identify our new mystery voice. And I hope that you're sending in your postcard with your name, address, and your telephone number to Second Chance, Box 423, Radio City Station 19, New York City. And now, an important reminder. You know, the Mystery Voice contest is only for the home listeners, but just out of curiosity, let's take a walk in the audience, Bob, and see if we can get some nice estimates here as to who these folks might think it is from the clues they've already heard. Who do you think it is, man?
13: I think it's Jimmy Stewart.
6: Thank you. And who, fellas, who do you guess?
14: Jose Farrar.
6: Jose Farrar. Very good. And this lady over here?
15: Charles Boyer.
6: And you, sir?
16: Ralph Bellamy.
6: Ralph Bellamy. Let's get down the back row.
17: Bob Mitchum.
18: Danny Kaye.
6: Danny Kaye. And you, sir? Jeff Chandler. Here?
19: Jose Farrar.
6: And?
20: Jose Farrar.
6: Jose Farrar. All right. Any other guesses over here? Ah, well, you know what? I can't tell you if you're even close. But everyone who sends in a postcard has a good chance of being called, so do it today. A postcard with your name and address and phone number, and address it to this new address, and that's Second Chance,
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18: In the civil service lasted 17 years, according to official documents released under the Freedom of Information Act today.
19: You see, you thought a Freedom of Information Act would help us learn about nuclear accidents or the sinking of the Belgrano or the legal advice on invading Iraq, but no, the first priority is civil servants' battle for soft loo paper. They first raised the tissue issue,
20: bless you,
19: thank you, in 1964, and by 1967 it was obvious they were getting nowhere.
18: HMSO are reluctant to see a general changeover to soft tissue because they spend £300,000 yearly on toilet rolls,
19: says the official record. And this is in the 60s. How do civil servants get through £300,000 worth of bog roll a year? The answer, of course, is that they always use three times as much as they needed, pull off a few sheets for themselves, and then pull off duplicate sheets to send to departmental records, central filing and accounts. Which brings us finally to the candidate here, which is the government. Hurrah! Oh. It's been a bad week for secretive governments, because we now have, as of this week, a Freedom of Information Act. You can find out things that have been happening at the Department of Trade or Environment or Health and pass it on to whoever you choose. Or you can find out what's been happening at the Home Office and pass it on to the staff of the Home Office, none of whom can apparently remember anything that ever happens there. Anyway, the Act is now up and running, and the government, of course, have the first thing they've done is set up a Freedom of Information hotline.
21: Welcome to the Freedom of Information Information Service. If you know what information you would like information on, please press 1. If you already have information about the information and wish to know more information, press 2. If you don't know the nature of the information but would just like some juicy facts, press 3. You have press 3. To annoy you, I'm going to pretend it didn't register and make you go right back to the beginning again in the hope you'll give up.
19: Very good, Steve. And with great joy, bad week for government secrecy.
22: Oh, well done.
19: Fantastic. Next up, Sue Perkins.
23: Hello. Now, this next sad, nay, devastating story comes from the state of Pennsylvania. So please crank it up, Van Man. Yes, I know. Before you write in, I do know this is a theme tune for Deliverance, and the Deliverance is set in Georgia. Hello, little piggy. Not Pittsburgh, but...
24: You're pretty, lady.
23: Thank you very much. Bend yourself down and let's have a look at you. But in what's now become, it's been a bad week shorthand, this tune alerts us to the fact that we're now dealing with a div of the highest order. Cranium free klutz, whose brainal chambers are now as empty as Kimberly Quinn's social diary. Now, this intense dim darling in question is one Ms. Patricia Frankhauser. Now, poor Ms. Frankhauser has filed a lawsuit against the Norfolk Southern Railway as a result of being hit by a train. Who would have thought she'd have ever got hit by a train whilst walking on the railroad tracks? Yep, just busy thinking nothing. Nothing the whole day through. Miss Patricia Frankhauser took a stroll on some train tracks and was genuinely surprised to find a train on them. Even more surprisingly, she only suffered various cuts and a broken finger. So I'm thinking, wow, she must be one hell of a big girl. This must be like a giant Philly pork mattress that can just repel tons of metal hurtling towards her. Anyway, Miss Frankhauser claimed in the lawsuit that Norfolk Southern should have posted signs along the tracks warning people not to walk on them. Because, warnings like there might be a train coming. Go figure. Perhaps there should be a few more signs going up in Pittsburgh to guarantee Ms. Frankhauser's safety. Warning, this road may contain cars. Achtung, this aircraft will at some point leave the ground. What a donkey. Now, unlike Americans, we don't need warnings by the side of our railway tracks or other dangerous places like that, because we've had it drummed into us over the past 30 years that we should stay away from them by endless scary public information films.
25: The railway track looks like a fun place to play, doesn't it? Well, look again.
1: This railway track runs right by an electricity substation where you could easily break in and electrocute yourself while retrieving a frisbee. So, next time you play by the railway tracks, remember how horrifyingly dangerous trains are and that it's much better to go by car. As long as you wear a seatbelt and aren't an amber gambler and you watch out for kids coming out from behind parked cars, think once, think twice, think bike.
23: Patrick! Right. Enough of that, thank you. That's my candidate, the woman that didn't know train tracks can sometimes have trains on them.
2: Ladies and gentlemen, the classic work of Anglo-Saxon literature, Beowulf, or as the Anglo-Saxons would have pronounced it, Beowulf, was written at some point between the 7th and 10th centuries, and is, as Simon Sharper describes it,
1: the epic fantasy of a monster-slaying hero.
2: Yeah, stick with me and you'll learn a lot. I'm hoping I'm the only person ever to mention Beowulf on Radio 2, and at the moment you're probably hoping I'll be the last, but bear with me because it's relevant. Because my candidate also slays a monster. All right, he isn't a warrior called Beowulf who confronts a dragon and vanquishes it. He's a roofer called Dietmar who confronts a wasp and blowtorches it. But he is a Saxon. Well, he lives in Saxony, just in case you thought I meant he was a member of the not really very talented heavy metal band that produced this. I think it's best if I just get on with the story. Now, Dietmar was up a ladder in the small Saxon town of Drebach, repairing the roof of a house. In itself, quite dangerous due to the nature of the work.
3: Oh, this is very high up.
2: Yeah. But in this instance... made more dangerous by the fact he was spotted by a wasp. They didn't like what he was doing, and like they do, the wasp told another wasp, who told another wasp, who told another, who passed it on to the nest, who decided that it was time to scramble a squadron to intercept the intruder.
20: Okay, chaps, we've spotted a roofer at 30 feet up a ladder. Chaps, this is it. Let's get airborne.
2: Soon, a great cloud of wasps was on course for Dietmar in attack formation, and the wasps banked to attack one by one. But to his credit, Dietmar didn't panic.
3: Oh, look, wasp.
2: You see, he's very calm. He had a blowtorch for welding the flashings, or whatever roofers do, so he fired it up. And he turned it on the wasp.
3: Take that, princess. I am Beowulf.
2: But how Dietmar wishes that one wasp in particular hadn't watched too many war films, because one wasp, which was now on fire, the not altogether unexpected consequence of being attacked with a blowtorch, decided on one last act of bravery. He decided to fly back to the nest, which was made of paper. The nest very high up in the very roof that Dietmar was repairing. The roof caught fire, the house burned down. As a result, £30,000 of damage. £30,000 to put it right. Or as Dietmar the builder would have put it...
3: £60,000 to put it right.
2: Yeah. So that's my candidate, Dietmar the hapless Saxon, ladies and gentlemen.
1: Right, there we go. Very good.
19: We like him, so we have it. That's the first batch of bad weeks. As usual, Van Man will decide which one goes through to our audience vote. So, Van Man, who did you like from that lot?
2: Yes. There he is.
19: It took him so long to make that sound effect. He played the whole thing again. That's very nice.
2: Yeah, that's well done.
19: Flaming kamikaze wasp goes forward for...
20: The worst week of the week award awarded weekly on a week-by-week basis.
19: Which means it's time for...
24: Section 2.
19: Ladies, has this ever happened to you?
3: Hi, love, what's your name?
24: Get lost.
3: Now, give us your phone number.
24: No.
3: Oh, come on, just your first name.
24: Clear off.
19: Yep, someone trying to flog you cable TV while you've got the radio on. Yep, there's nothing more annoying than unsolicited callers. Phoning up out of nowhere, trying to sell you stuff you didn't ask for. Mind you, it could be worse, you could live in Iraq.
25: Good afternoon, sir, I'm from the United States Army. We were wondering whether you were interested in replacement windows.
3: I don't need replacement windows. it was ironically timed.
25: See, sir, you only fit double glazing once, so fit the best. Fit solid steel with 2 feet of reinforced concrete.
3: Okay. But I don't want cable TV.
19: Yes, and that was a shame, since the package would have included the Al Jazeera children's channel, Al Jeebies. And it's And it's popular show, Dick and Don in the Bungalow. That's Dick Cheney and Donald... Oh, never mind, Dead Ringers. Dead Ringers will have it. Anyway, you see, this story... You think I'm joking. this story is indeed concerned with unwanted callers of a sort. Unsolicited attention, but it takes place in a Moscow nightclub. Their man. Any excuse to play a bit of Boney M. Now, to scotch any rumours that they're dumbing down education, the government have actually set that song for history GCSE, because the lyrics do pretty much give you an outline of the influence and the assassination of Rasputin in pre-revolutionary Russia. And it was a bit of a first for pop music. Although Boney M's follow-up single, Jojo Joe Starlene, Mass Murderer and Love Machine, stalled at 51 in the charts, but still convinced that history was the way to get a hit, they tried By the Rivers of Babylon, There We Sat Down in 1920 and redrew the borders of Mesopotamia to create the state of Iraq, but it didn't work. So anyway, in the nightclubs of Moscow, this keeps happening.
0: Hello, Lavichik. What's your name? Give us your phone number.
19: Yep, cable TV salesman all over the place. No, Russian men on the pull. Now, I know it happens everywhere, obviously, people on the pull in clubs. It happens in London, it happens in Northampton, it happens in small villages in Somerset.
4: I'm going
0: home.
4: This place is just a
0: cattle
4: market.
0: I know. Marvellous, isn't it?
19: No, come on, there's nothing wrong with rural village discos. You need a place to meet new cousins. Anyway, back.
2: Oh, shame on you.
19: Back. He's just moved to the country, you see. He's going to be going to a few. Now, back. Back to Moscow. And here we are. Thank you, Bearman. Now, lots of women in this particular nightclub were getting fed up with being pestered. Anyway, the DJ, one Pavel Aledyshev, had an idea.
0: Hey, I've had an idea.
19: You see, he had an idea. He could see all over the dance floor Russian ladies being pestered by blokes. So what he did was, he had a little card made up, and he handed it out to women at his club. Now, the card had a phone number written on it, pre-written on it, so the women could give the card to their would-be suitor, and the next day, the bloke would think,
0: I'm going to give that hot chickie a call.
19: And they'd dial the number, and it would be an answering machine. And on the answering machine was this message.
8: Hello, and thank you for calling. The woman who gave you this number is not interested.
19: You see? What a great idea.
8: However, have you ever thought about cable television?
19: Yeah. So there you go. Van Man. Last night, a DJ saved my life. What other record could it be? And of course, a DJ could actually save your life if it was Chris Moyles and you'd fallen out of a 10-story window and landed on top of him. A bad week for the amorous would-be Romeos of Moscow, thwarted by a DJ who wants to save women from misery.
2: Whoa.
19: Russian DJ there.
2: Yeah. I think that might win, that one.
19: Yeah. So, now, Toby, share the microphone and give us a story.
9: Here's the thing. It's been a bad week for shoppers at the Billa supermarket in Pukersdorf. Pukersdorf.
19: Is that in Germany?
9: It's not, actually. It's in Austria.
19: In Austria.
9: I don't
19: know
9: if you've got music that has that feeling.
19: Austria,
9: yeah. Where the store owners have decided to start the new year by ushering in a technological revolution, which is always a bad idea, particularly when the technological revolution in question is robotic shopping trolleys that talk to you.
10: Hello, I am a shopping trolley. My interests include shopping... Shopping and the early films of Jean-Luc Godard. No, not really. I've never seen any of the early films of Jean-Luc Godard. Come to that, I've never seen any of his later films either. In fact, the entire cinematic oeuvre of Monsieur Luc Godard has passed me by while I've been shopping. I'm not boring you, am I?
9: But imagine if using robots caught on.
4: We're getting busy. Only 8 items or less aisle.
11: I'm afraid I can't do that, Dave.
10: Oh, yes, Stanley Kubrick's seminal science fiction masterpiece, 2001 A Space Odyssey. Another film I've never actually seen, but I've heard that whilst the cinematography is breathtaking, the shopping sequences in it are somewhat patchy.
9: An entire clone army could take over your local Tesco's. Luke at the incredible savings on all own brand luxury items.
10: Yes, I see what he's done there. Of course, Obi-Wan Kenobi wasn't a robot in any sense of the word, but Mr. Toby Longworth appears to have rather overstretched that particular point for comedic purposes to create a surreal juxtaposition of two other... Oh, no, not the canal. I wasn't boring you, was I?
9: Yes, at last. The Asda strikes back, and I urge the downtrodden shopper drones of Pukersdorf to do the same. Rise up! Smash the tyranny of the machines. End this bad week nightmare of consumer cyborg slavery before it's too late.
10: I'll be back.
19: Fantastic. So, there we go. That, I think, brings us to the end of round two. And, Van Man, who did you like from that lot, then?
26: Come on.
19: off. Ah, right. So I think that means that brush off phone cards and the kamikaze wasp have gone forward for...
5: The worst week of the week award. The award that weekly on a week-by-week basis get down and be funky.
2: Yeah. So now let's move on to...
6: Section 3.
2: Our imaginatively titled third and final selection of Bad Week nominees. And Steve, you're up again.
19: Ah, yes, ladies and gentlemen, now Bad Week update.
7: Good evening, and here's a story we've done before.
19: Yes. 3 years ago, in November 2001, to be precise, we brought you the story of the monkey poo coffee. The Daily Star reported that...

0: the story of the monkey poo coffee. The Daily Star reported that week that the world's most exclusive coffee is made from beans that have been eaten, digested, excreted, dug out, washed and roasted from monkey droppings.
1: That'd be £1.75, please. Yeah.
0: Yes, it wasn't a pretty sight, but Van Man was there with his tape recorder to immortalise the moment. Now, the thing is, this story is back in the news, because it turns out it's true, it's definitely true, only there is one small detail, it's not a monkey. No, in no way is the animal in question a monkey. It's a civet, the palm civet. It's a type of cat, basically. It's a kind of cat. So the Daily Star obviously described it as a monkey. If you don't know the difference between a monkey and a cat, here's a rough guide. If it hangs upside down from a tree eating a banana, it's a monkey. If it lies about on the sofa all day being pampered and looking like it owns the place, it's a monkey owned by Michael Jackson. But all I'm saying is, ladies and gentlemen, the world's most expensive coffee is not made of monkey poo. That would be ridiculous. No, it's made of cat poo. Here is what the official Sarawak Wildlife website has to say about it.
2: The intestinal tract of the palm civet is highly specialised.
0: Yes, it certainly is. It makes coffee. That's pretty specialised in my book. In my local Starbucks, they need a big machine with dials and spouts to do that. But the palm civet is
2: capable of neutralising many types of plant poisons and allowing large seeds to pass through undamaged.
0: Yes, you see, it's not just coffee beans. It eats all sorts of fruits, and then the seeds pass out the other end. The civet effectively acting as a distributor of seeds, helping the plants spread and increasing their chance of survival. It's nature's Alan Titchmarsh, really. Only fortunately for BBC television, Alan uses a different dispersal method. Otherwise, Ground Force would have been a very unpleasant watch.
3: Now, this looks like a suitable spot for our new lime tree.
4: Alan! No!
0: Anyway, the final word goes to Massimo Marconi, the Canadian professor who conducted this research, as reported in the Montreal Gazette, because in keeping with his status as a senior academic and to emphasise the seriousness of this study into the production of one of the world's great delicacies, a single cup of which costs over £20, Massimo said, and I quote,
5: "You're looking for a cappuccino. You could get a crappuccino."
0: It's true. He said it. He's not a comedian, you know. He's a professor. That's what he said, and I've told you it, and what more can I say? Except all I can say is, if you are the guest of someone who owns a cat, you'd better watch out.
5: So, Mr. Bond, I have you in my power at last. But before I kill you, would you like a cup of the world's most expensive coffee?
4: Oh, yes, thank you very much.
5: Off you go, Tiddles.
4: Clever pushing.
0: Oh, it was almost worth waiting for, wasn't it? So there you go. Thank you, Bear Man. That's my candidates, cat poo coffee drinkers. Mitch.
6: That was a bad week at this time of year for myself and all self-employed people, as it's usually about now that it dawns on us we've got 3 weeks left to get our tax returns in. But if, like me, you do tend to have a rather obfuscatory attitude to such matters, it turns out we are in distinguished, if rather questionable, company. It has emerged that Adolf Hitler was an inveterate tax dodger, having queried, challenged, deferred, protested, and generally ducked out of every attempt the German exchequer ever made to get any money out of him, right up until he became Reich Chancellor in 1933 and just decided he wasn't going to pay anymore.
7: Eins, zwei, drei, vier!

0: the dining room, basking in the warm glow from the fireplace, as a Fathers for Justice protester burns merrily away on the coals. The royals all sat around, eating the tiny morsels of food left after they foolishly allowed Prince Andrew first dibs at the buffet. And then it happened. The Queen stood up during the meal, and a flunky pulled away her chair, thinking she'd finished. She went to sit down again, and...
1: Oh, my word, you're shattered, Fema.
0: Yes. Her Majesty crash-landed on two of them after falling off a chair. Squashed corgis. Anyway, the whole incident was very awkward. For one thing, there's the issue of royal protocol. If the Queen loses her balance and falls to the floor, technically, everyone else present should do the same. And only Prince Harry, of course, has got the necessary experience.
2: Fair again, please, Marvin. Whoop!
0: But the servant, junior footman...
3: Fraser Martin Thomas.
0: Who is said to be...
3: mortified.
0: As I would be if I was a servant called...
3: Fraser Martin Thomas.
0: See, talk about underachieving. With a name like that, you'd expect him to be Governor General of the Bahamas. Or a shoe shop. Not a royal slave. Anyway, luckily, the Queen was unhurt and all the family burst out laughing at the scene, apart from Prince Charles, who presumably made a mental note to swipe his mum's throne away in the same manner next time she gets out of it. But what of the poor corgis? Well, they escaped relatively unscathed, although whether that's still the case, we're not sure, as they were due a cheering-up visit from Princess Anne's pooches in the last couple of days. Well, I like it. Oh, dear, there's my candidate, the Queen's calamitous corgis. Thank you, ladies and gentlemen. We've pulled into the siding that represents the end of the show, ladies and gentlemen.
4: Now, that's it. Van Man, that was the third and final selection of candidates. Who did you like from that lot, Van Man? Ah, right, OK, that's the cats who make coffee, and that means that this week our final three Bad Week nominations are the Kamikaze Wasp, the Brush Off DJ Phone Cards, and the Cat Poo Coffee Drinkers.
0: Now, audience, it's down to you to decide the winner of...
5: The Worst Week of the Week Award, the award that the weekly on the week-by-week basis is...
4: OK, Ronnie Scott, audience, pick up your state-of-the-art second-hand electronic voting pads obtained wholesale from the organisers of the recent Ukrainian election. Press the button next to whichever option most closely resembles the Russian script of your choice and vote now.
0: Oh, it's official. The votes have been counted. The audience have spent the night on the streets of Kiev in protest at the result. The votes have been recounted and Mitch Benn has become horribly disfigured after his soup was poisoned. Oh, no, it looks like that anyway. The results are... Van Man, the drum roll, please... In third place, Cat Poo Coffee. In second place, Brush Off DJ Phone Cards. Which means that this week's winner is Flaming Kamikaze Wasps.
4: Well done there to the German wasp who selflessly set a house on fire in revenge. And he wins this week's Bad Week prize, a talking shopping trolley full of Cat Poo Coffee.
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6: Hugh Dennis, Nick Santoni, along with Sue Perkins. It was written by the cast with David Spicer, Alan Stafford, Richard Ward and Colin Birch, Mike Haskins, Toby Davis and Chris Pell and John Holmes. The broadcast assistant was Trudy Stevens, the producer was Dick Kanner and the executive producer was Liz Anstey. It's been a bad week. It's a Celador production for BBC Radio 2.
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17: The National Broadcasting Company presents Joel McRae in Tales of the Texas Rangers. From Hollywood, another authentic reenactment of a case transcribed from the files of the Texas Rangers. Of the Texas Rangers, starring Joel McRae as Ranger Jace Pearson. Texas, more than 260,000 square miles, and 50 men who make up the most famous and oldest law enforcement body in North America.

0: And finally, Judy.
1: Yeah, long story now. Above all other animals, the Queen loves her corgis. Yep, picture the scene. Christmas Day at Sandra.

0: Now, from the files of the Texas Rangers come these stories based on fact. Only names, dates, and places are fictitious for obvious reasons. The events themselves are a matter of record. Case for tonight, Wild Crop. It is 7:30 p.m., a Saturday night in October 1947. In the fields near Burrowville, West Texas, two men stand in the darkness beneath a cluster of button willows.
1: What you say we light up, Whitey?
2: Later.
1: I only want to take a few drafts.
2: Later, I said. Stick that button match back in your pocket.
1: All right, Whitey. You don't have to get tough about it.
2: Then don't make me tell you things twice. What time is it?
1: I know. You got my watch, along with everything else.
2: You act right tonight, and I may give it back to you. You sure Jennings comes this way?
1: Of course I'm sure. The path through here is the shortest way from the ranch to my house.
2: What time was your sister expecting him?
1: Between 7:30 and 8. That's when he always comes.
2: We'll make him a little late tonight. We'll make him nice and pretty for her. You can't keep him away from her, but maybe I can.
1: That lot of good is going to do you.
2: What do you mean by that crack?
1: She don't like you, and you know it.
2: She liked me well enough before Jennings drifted in here. What's so hot about a stinking cowpoke?
1: Don't ask me. Ask Sis.
2: You getting smart, bud?
1: I'm just telling you.
2: Well, maybe you better stop telling me. Unless you want to give up smoking.
1: I can get it someplace else.
2: From who? You not only don't know where to get the stuff, you wouldn't have the money to buy it.
1: I could do without it.
2: Yeah. I heard a lot of hemp smokers say that. You need marijuana, and I need your sister. And don't forget it.
1: You told
2: you. Somebody's coming.
1: Yeah. Names. Must be. He's the only one who comes this way, I reckon. Other hands go the other way, to town, the ranch pickup.
2: Remember what I told you. Just do like I said.
1: Hey, what are them things you're putting on your hands?
2: Brass knuckles.
1: Look, I thought you said you was just going to fight.
2: That's all, bud.
1: You could kill a guy with them things.
2: Let me worry about that.
1: I should be quiet.
2: He'll hear you. All right, bud. Get him off that horse.
3: Jennings?
4: Oh, boy.
3: Who's that?
4: Me.
3: Bud?
4: Yeah.
3: Where are you?
4: Right here. I want to talk to you.
3: All right. Stay here, boy.
4: Well, you look like you've been waiting here for me.
1: I have. Where do you think you're going, Jennings?
4: That's kind of a silly question, ain't it, bud? I'm going to call on your sister.
1: I don't think so.
4: And your thinking ain't what it should be. Why don't you grow up?
1: I told you to stay away from her.
4: I just wait for her to tell me that. Now I'm going to tell you something. If you ever again lay a hand on her for singing me like I got a hunch you did once, I'm going to have you topping cotton from here to Houston.
1: You want to start something?
4: But if you weren't Mary's brother, I'd kick your teeth out. Oh, kid, why don't you grow up? Your sister's a big girl. We're going to get married soon. You and me going to be in the same family whether we like it or not. I love her. I'm not going to hurt her.
1: You're darn right you ain't. Because you ain't even going to see her anymore. Starting right now.
4: If you think you're going to stop me, bud, here's your chance to stop trying.
1: Well, that suits me.
4: Come on. Come on, you sneaky little...
5: No! You lousy... Get in this, Whitey!
6: Don't worry, boy. I'm coming out.
4: Oh, you too, huh, Whitey?
6: Yeah, me too.
5: Get on, Whitey. Give it to him, Whitey. He cut my mouth. Kill him.
6: Go on, like Whitey. It, Jennings? Come on, I got more.
5: Give it to him.
4: Get
5: something on your head.
6: I got these.
5: You're crazy.
6: And these.
5: He cut my mouth.
6: Stop whining. Help me pick him up and stand him against that tree.
5: What for?
6: You want him running to the sheriff? Stand him up there. We started this. Let's finish it.
0: The body of Pete Jennings was discovered the following day when other ranch hands started a search for him after finding his horse grazing while fully saddled. The sheriff was summoned and he in turn requested the immediate aid of a Texas Ranger. Ranger Jace Pearson was assigned.
7: Body's in them button willows right ahead, Jace. A couple of my deputies are there with it.
8: Did you tell them not to tromp around?
7: They're experienced men.
8: Good. When did you say the ranch hand saw Jennings last?
7: Last night. Had his chuck with him, then rode out.
8: Night riding? What for?
7: Oh, he wasn't working. He was on his way to see a girl. Been going steady with Mary Adams.
8: He always go carting on a horse?
7: Well, he didn't have no car. Besides, the ranch road to the Adams place is no bargain. Reckon it was the easiest way for him to get there.
8: I see. Those your men?
7: Yeah, I staked them around the grove to keep people out. The place was kind of crowded this morning when the JP was here.
8: Looks like they shoot everybody off. Howdy, fellas.
7: Right in through here, Jace. There's a little path.
8: Yeah, I see it.
7: Oh, oh. Right there we are.
8: Ooh, charcoal.
7: Not very pleasant to look at.
8: No.
7: When we first come out here this morning, I thought maybe it was an accident. Maybe his horse threw him or he hit a branch or something.
8: No. One look around here kills that idea.
7: I know. Dead leaves on the ground. No rocks. Nothing he could have hit that hard.
8: Whatever his face met up with was plenty hard. Flesh laid open to the bones. Jaw and nose smashed. Any of the other ranch hands ride this way last night?
7: Nope.
8: Are you sure about that?
7: I checked. All but one of them rode into town on the pickup. I know where they all were. I'll show you the statements later.
8: You said one hand stayed.
7: Yeah, but he never left the bunkhouse.
8: You make sure of that?
7: I didn't have to, Jace. He's in bed with a broken leg. He's been there 2 weeks.
8: Guess we can count him out, then. Any money on the body?
7: No, but this outfit pays once a month, on the 15th. That's 2 days off. Cowpokes all figure to be broke.
8: It'd be a big surprise if they weren't. The whole fight must have taken place right around here in a circle about 10 feet.
7: Why?
8: The leaves are all ground apart. Other patches haven't been disturbed much. Hey, wait a second. Another spot over here.
7: Not much here. Not like the other spot.
8: A couple of leaves are stained here. Might be blood.
7: Pretty far from the body, Jace. Leaves over there are stained a lot more.
8: Yeah, I know. You find any signs of pony tracks around the grove?
7: Too many. Most of the ranch hands were around here this morning when the body was found. They were all mounted. Then I brought my boys in, too.
8: I guess that'd wipe out any tracks that might have been around. We'll have a look to make sure.
7: Couldn't be helped, Jake.
8: Oh, I know that, Sheriff. I wasn't being critical. Where are they going to go for the body?
7: At the funeral home in Burrowville. Medical examiner's waiting for us to bring the body in.
8: Better have somebody move it in on a buckboard.
7: I sent for one.
8: Good. I want to get a couple of jars for my saddlebag.
7: Jars?
8: Yeah. I want to take samples of those stained leaves around the body and in that other spot.
7: Oh. Well, why from both places, though?
8: Takes at least 2 men to make a fight, Sheriff. No rule says that one of them has to do all the bleeding. I packed the samples of bloody leaves and got them off to the Austin lab by plane. The medical examiner's autopsy on Jennings' body showed that Jennings had been beaten to death with an object or objects of metallic hardness. The sheriff and I left the examination room and we came around the side of the funeral home. We looked through the glass window. 2 people were in the waiting room, a man and a woman. The woman was crying. Who are they? Through the window there.
7: Mary Adams and her brother Bud.
8: She the one you said Pete Jennings was on his way to see when he got killed?
7: Yeah. You want to talk to her?
8: Might be able to give us a motive for the killing. We need one badly.
7: She looks pretty broken up.
8: I know, but this can't wait. Murders like this cool off too quickly unless you stay right on them.
7: I can't fight that. Come on.
9: Oh, please, you got to get a hold of yourself.
7: Howdy, Bud. Mary.
9: Oh, howdy, Sheriff.
7: This here is Ranger Pearson. Jace is Mary Adams and her brother Bud.
8: Howdy, howdy, Ranger. Howdy, ma'am. Like to ask you a few questions, ma'am.
9: Look, I know you got a job to do, Ranger, but do you have to talk to her now?
8: You think I would if it wasn't necessary?
9: Well, you see the shape she's in.
7: Pete Jennings isn't in very good shape either, Bud. Mary may give us the help we need to get the man who killed him.
9: She can tell you what you want to know later.
10: No, it's all right, but I may as well talk to them now.
8: Thank you, ma'am.
10: When can I see him? Why do I have to wait here?
7: Well, it'll be a while yet, Mary. The doctor had to look him over first. Maybe you better just talk to us and then go on home and do...
10: No, I want to stay here. What do you want to know?
8: Did Jennings have any trouble with anybody you know about, ma'am? I mean, was there bad blood between him and anybody?
10: He? Well, no, he was a quiet fella.
8: He ever in any trouble with the law? Anything like that?
10: No.
9: You mean not that he ever told you about it?
10: Don't you start that again, Bud.
8: Just a minute, ma'am. What do you mean by that, Bud?
9: Nothing.
7: Then why'd you say it? Talk up.
9: I told you it was nothing.
10: He just never liked Pete, that's all. Well, he's dead now. Why can't you leave him alone?
5: I have nothing against him. I just didn't want him hanging around you, that's all.
7: Maybe you had better...
8: Excuse me, Sheriff. Maybe this isn't the time to talk to Miss Adams after all. We'll wait until later.
7: All right. If you say so, Jay.
8: Sorry to bother you, ma'am. Come on, Sheriff.
7: Now, what was the idea of that, Jace? Thought you wanted to talk to her.
8: I think I'd rather talk to her brother.
7: Bud?
8: Yeah. He seems to know something that she can't or won't tell us. He might talk more freely if she isn't around to argue with him.
7: He's looking up now. He sees us out here.
8: Signal him to come out.
7: Right. You got it. He's coming now.
8: Let's walk down a ways so she can't see us.
5: You signaled me to come out?
8: Yeah. I wanted to get you away from your sister. Keep from upsetting her any further.
5: I appreciate that.
8: What were you going to say in there about Pete Jennings?
5: Oh, I don't know. He's dead. Don't seem right to talk about him.
7: Must have been some reason you objected to him seeing Mary.
5: Would you want your sister taken up with a strange cowpoke that just drifted in from nowhere?
8: Cowpokes are always drifting. That doesn't mean there's anything wrong with them.
7: Whitey Talmadge was a cowpoke. You didn't beef when Mary used to go out with him.
5: I know Whitey. He's okay. You never heard of him getting in any trouble, did you?
7: Well, no, why?
8: You keep suggesting that Jennings had been in trouble, though.
5: All I know is he sure could have been.
8: You got a reason for thinking so?
5: The way he acted. He always seemed scared.
8: About what?
5: How should I know? Scared, that's all. A few times he asked me if I'd ever seen a tall, dark fellow around town. Stranger.
8: He ever ask anybody else about that?
5: I don't know.
8: Is that all there was to it?
7: Why'd he ask you especially?
5: I don't know, I tell you. I guess it was because, well, I work on and off at the paint store near the Continental Trailways Depot. Maybe he figured that I'd notice people getting off the buses.
8: You think he was afraid somebody was after him? Is that it?
5: You figure it out. That's why I never wanted him around Mary. There was something wrong.
8: You ever tell him how you felt?
5: Yeah, I told him.
8: What'd he say?
5: He told me to mind my own business.
8: Oh, did you?
5: Wasn't much else I could do, was it? I reckon Mary's old enough to pick her own bows.
8: You and Jennings ever have a fight?
5: Of course not.
8: Where were you last night, between 7 and 8 o'clock?
5: Me? Well, let me see. I was at Whitey's place.
8: I thought you said this fellow Whitey was a cowpoke. He got a place of his own?
7: Yeah, Jay. He stopped punching cattle about a year ago. Bought a small place way out by Rocky Mesa.
8: Land out there isn't worth much. Still, he must have saved his money.
5: No, he just hit it lucky once, gambling. Look, I told you all I knew. I'd better get back to my sister.
8: All right, go ahead. You boys take a set of fingerprints from Jennings' body, Sheriff?
7: Yeah, why?
8: I want to shoot a copy of them through to Austin.
7: They're at my office. Do you think Jennings might have had a record?
8: Might have. Whether he had one or not, we'll have to check back on him as far as we can.
7: Looking for what?
8: The tall, dark man that Bud says Jennings was so worried about.
11: In just a moment, we will continue with Tales of the Texas Rangers, starring Joel McRae as Ranger Jace Pearson.
12: It is absolutely imperative that our armed forces have an adequate reserve of blood plasma at all times. The only answer to this crisis is you, the American people, who have never failed in such an emergency. The Department of Defense urges every one of us to contribute blood plasma. Blood cannot be manufactured or cultivated. It must be given by human beings to save a life. Make an appointment right away to donate a pint of your blood. Then know in your heart that you have saved a life.
11: We continue now with Tales of the Texas Rangers and tonight's case, Wild Crop, an authentic story from the files of the Texas Rangers.
8: I spent the next day drifting around the countryside asking questions about Jennings. Anybody who'd known him had the same answer, a nice, quiet fellow. Got a few other interesting bits of information, too, before I got back to the sheriff's office at about sundown.
7: Oh, howdy, Jace.
8: Sheriff, anything come in for me?
7: Yeah, about an hour ago, just after you called me from the Saunders Ranch. I called back, but they said you'd left.
8: What do you got?
7: The report from Austin. I wrote everything down here.
8: Hmm.
4: You were right about that blood. Good thing you took a couple of samples from that ground out there.
8: Yeah. One type A. That matches the medical examiner's typing on Jennings. The other sample was type O.
4: Too bad it wasn't the other way around. Type O is very common. The other report doesn't help much.
8: The fingerprint check?
4: Yeah, Jennings didn't have a record.
8: Didn't seem to be running from anything either. Report says he wrote to friends on his last job, place where he worked before he came here, and asked them to pass his address around and have people write to him here.
4: Sure left himself wide open to be followed by that tall, dark man.
8: Yeah, wasn't any tall, dark man.
4: You sound pretty sure.
8: I was sure before I ever read this report. You know old man Crandall?
4: Runs the newsstand in the bus depot?
8: Yeah.
4: Mm-hmm.
8: He was one of the people I saw today. Jennings used to buy his tobacco there. Crandall liked him. They were pretty friendly. Crandall was right there to see every bus that came in.
4: Jennings ever asked him about a stranger?
8: No. Never asked anybody else I could find either. Never asked anybody but Bud Adams. Funny he should ask the one person who didn't like him.
4: Yeah, mighty funny.
8: To your knowledge, Sheriff, has Bud Adams ever been in a hospital around here?
4: Well, I don't know, Jase. Must have been in one in the Army, though. Come home with a medical discharge.
8: Fine, that'll do.
13: Operator.
8: Hello, operator. I want long distance, please. Get me Texas Ranger Headquarters, Camp Mabry, Austin.
13: Yes, sir. One moment, please.
4: What are you after, Jase?
8: A check of Bud's Army record. I want to get his blood type. Austin dug up the answer in an hour. Bud Adams was blood type O. It fit. It wasn't enough to grab him, but it was enough to take us out to the Adams place for a few more questions. Mary Adams was there, more composed than she'd been at the funeral parlor. And somebody else was there, too. Whitey Talmadge. We were introduced.
14: Glad to meet you, Ranger.
8: Thanks. Your brother around, Miss Adams?
10: He went out to the shed and back a while ago. I don't know what's keeping him so long.
14: Oh, he said he had something to fix.
10: Oh.
14: Reckon you want to talk to these people, Mary. I just stopped by to tell you how sorry I am about the way things turned out for you.
10: Thanks, Whitey.
4: Don't rush off on our account, Whitey. Bud's the one we want to see.
8: Sure, stay put.
10: Well, you can go through the house and out the back.
4: Fine. Come on, Dave.
8: Oh, Whitey, Mr. Talmadge.
14: Yeah?
8: Understand you used to be a cowpoke.
14: Yeah.
8: You ever ride in the rodeo up at Abilene?
14: Abilene? No.
8: I kind of thought I saw you up there once. A fellow named Whitey rode for a ranch from this section. Looked something like you.
14: Wasn't me.
8: Understand you got your own place now.
14: Yeah.
8: I bet it beats riding for somebody else.
14: It sure does.
8: And Bud told us about it today.
14: Oh?
8: Must have taken you about 10 years to save that much money on a cowpoke salary.
14: Yeah, it was rough going.
8: Yeah, well, I get to talking about spreads and I forget what I came here for. Come on, Sheriff.
4: Oh, you flushed something there, Jake.
8: Maybe not.
4: Bud said Whitey bought his place with gambling money.
8: We're lawmen. Maybe Whitey didn't want to admit that to us.
4: Then what'd you rope him for?
8: If he used to go with a girl, he's moving back into the picture mighty fast.
4: Here's your old carriage, Shed. Sure dark in here.
8: Light a match.
4: Nobody here?
8: No, but there was less than a minute ago. Is that a back door?
4: Yeah. Figure he ducked out there?
8: Maybe.
4: We can catch him.
8: No. Don't let him think we want to chase him. Better drop that match and light another one.
4: What are you sniffing at?
8: Still a little smoke in here.
4: So, Bud was smoking a cigarette.
8: Yeah. An old jacket on the hook here. Wonder if it's his.
4: It is. I've seen him wearing it.
8: Recently?
4: Mm-hmm. On and off.
8: Good. Douse the match. I want to take this with me.
4: What for?
8: To send through to the lab at Austin.
4: Well, what are you going to have him look for?
8: Man's cigarettes generally leave a few crumbs in the seams of his pockets. I'm kind of curious about the brand that Bud smokes.
4: Must be the cheapest brand from the smell of the smoke in here.
8: That's what I was smelling. If I'm right, Sheriff, it's not cheap. It's expensive. In more ways than one. That smoke smells like marijuana. I shipped the jacket through to Austin on the night plane, and we had a telephone report shortly before dawn. Tobacco grains in Bud's pocket showed traces of cannabis sativa, the hemp leaf from which marijuana is made.
15: You look like you struck oil, Jase.
8: I did. That was it.
15: Marijuana?
8: No doubt about it.
15: Man who smokes that stuff could turn killer in a minute. We better pick Bud up.
8: On what charge?
15: Possession of narcotics.
8: Not enough for that. Bud could say other people wore the jacket.
15: You mean we gotta sit here and let a hophead get away with murder?
8: No. We're going to the source. Find out where he got the stuff.
15: Well, there's none of it growing around here. He must be getting it from across the border.
8: I don't think so.
15: Where do you figure?
8: This spread Whitey Talmadge bought up near Rocky Mesa. Was there a house on the land?
15: No, he had to build himself a place. Reckon his shack's the only one up there.
8: Sure, it's the only one. The land there is dirt cheap because it's no good for grazing, no good for cattle, and you can't raise a crop on it. Only thing that would grow up there is a weed, and that's what marijuana is. A weed.
15: I should have wondered why a capo could buy land up there. What are we waiting for?
8: Come on. I'm towing a double horse trailer on my car. You can load your pony in with charcoal. We'll drive as close to Rocky Mesa as we can get, and the ponies can take us up to Whitey's spread.
15: Watch where your pony steps, Jase. This is rough country.
8: Which way is the place?
15: I don't know. We'll have to comb for it. Ride around the mesa. It's near the base someplace.
8: Must be over there.
15: Where?
8: Off to the right. See the smoke coming up?
15: Yeah. Whitey must be home if he's got a fire going. We ought to be just in time for breakfast.
8: And he won't feel much like feeding us. Hey, cut over this way. It's like better footing for the pony.
15: Right.
8: Get up, sir.
15: Get over there.
8: Sheriff.
15: What, Jase?
8: That's no cooking fire. Look. Look at all that smoke.
15: Yeah, there's a regular cloud of it. What do you make of that?
8: Whitey got scared. I think his crop's going up in smoke before we can get to it. Come on, pound leather. Up, start. There ain't in, Sheriff. Woo, woo, woo, woo, boy.
15: What is it?
8: Fresh tracks here. Look.
15: Two horses. Came this far and then turned back toward the mesa. Now, why?
8: Look in the direction we came from and you'll see why.
15: Road's in clear view from this point. Our car shows right down the slope between those rocks.
8: Bud must have come back here with Whitey last night. They were riding down this morning and spotted us.
15: Might have seen us taking the horses out of the trailer.
8: Come on. Let's see if we can save anything from that fire. Get up, Charlie. Get up, boy.
15: Come on. Took them a little time to ride back and fire that stuff, Jase. They can't be far off.
8: They can be a million miles off if we can't get some evidence to pin on them. They... Hey, there they are now.
15: Where?
8: Over to the right, past the smoke. On the pony, see them?
15: Yeah, but what do we do now?
8: You head for the fire. If you can get a clump of that stuff that isn't completely burned, grab it. Then come after me.
15: Well, where are you going?
8: After them. Come on, Charlie.
15: Yes, boy.
8: They saw me coming and they split up. I had to make a fast decision. I had a feeling they were both in on the murder of Jennings, but all we had on them was a marijuana charge. I cut after Bud. He was my best bet for one reason. Growers like Whitey Talmadge might not smoke the stuff, but I knew Bud did, and the ones who smoke it are the shakiest. I caught him just before he reached the road.
15: Better rein in, Bud. Rein in, boy, or I'll stop you with a bullet. And stop that pony. That's better. Get off with your hands over your head. I ain't got a gun.
8: Just keep them up anyhow. Whoa, whoa, Charlie. Now stand still while I dig out your cigarette.
15: I ain't got any. I tell you, I ain't got any.
8: No? What are these? You ought to smoke the kind they sell in stores. These look kind of homemade.
15: They're whitish.
8: Whitey would have burned them like everything else is burning back there. But you couldn't resist sneaking a few, could you?
15: Why'd you chase me? Why don't you go after him?
8: I'll tell you why. Because there was somebody else's blood on the ground besides Jennings. Type O blood. Your type.
15: No.
8: You killed him, Bud.
15: No, no. Give me them cigarettes. I gotta have them.
8: Sure you gotta have them, but you couldn't buy them, could you? Not enough money. What kind of a deal did you make? Did Whitey promise you a lifetime supply for killing Jennings so he could have your sister?
15: I didn't do it.
8: I suppose you didn't smoke this stuff either.
15: Let me alone. Why don't you let me alone?
8: I should have seen it in your eyes the first time I saw you. Whitey's gonna be free. He's burned everything we had on him. He'll be all right. But you're going to jail for possession, Bud. And whether we convict you or not, you're gonna stand trial for murdering Jennings. Your blood was found on that ground, too. Your blood.
15: Why did you not me? Why did
8: you? Don't lie. You hit him with something hard. What was it?
15: It was Whitey. He had brass knuckles. I didn't want to kill him. Whitey was just going to beat him. Beat on his face.
8: All right, Bud. You hear that, Sheriff?
15: I sure did. Everything was burned up out there, Jase.
16: I grabbed what it could.
8: That's all right. We won't need the marijuana charge. Hold him. I'll meet you later where we left the car.
16: You going after Whitey?
8: Yeah, he cut south over the Mesa when they split.
16: There's no roads down there. That's all Big Bend country, right onto the Rio Grande. He's heading for the border.
8: Don't worry, Sheriff. I'll make sure he never gets there. Up, Sharky. Up! It was up to the horses, and I had the best. I raked charcoal all the way once I picked up the trail. A clear trail in a mixture of alkali and sand. In less than an hour, I had a dust cloud to follow. Then I saw Whitey and his pony through the haze. The pony stumbled, almost fell. Whitey went off. He ran for a clump of mesquite and dropped behind him. Whoa, whoa, boy.
17: Mike Smart, Ranger. You better stay there.
8: Whitey, if you're smart, you'll surrender.
17: Listen to me, Ranger. I'll make you a deal.
8: Buy it.
17: I got some dough. Almost $2,000. Maybe you found a little evidence back here, and maybe you didn't. Take the money and let's call it even.
8: You're forgetting another little charge, Whitey. You killed a man. Why so quiet? Don't you want to make a deal on that one?
17: You're bluffing.
8: Am I? Bud spilled it all. Brass knuckles aren't going to do you any good now.
17: Take your money, Ranger. If I killed one man, I got nothing to lose killing another one. Is it a deal?
8: I'll tell you. As soon as I deliver you to the warden at Huntsville or the county morgue. Now take your pick, Whitey. Because I'm coming for you.
17: I'll take this!
8: Looks like you picked yourself a low car.

0: With Whitey Talmadge dead, Bud Adams entered a plea of guilty of murder in the second degree. On July 8, 1948, he was sentenced to the Texas State Penitentiary at Huntsville for a term of 50 years.
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The cast included Tony Barrett, Sam Edwards, Barney Phillips, Harley Bear, and Michael Ann Barrett. Technical advisor was Captain M.T. Lone Wolf Gonzalez of the Texas Rangers. 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Hal Gibney speaking.

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4: Honestly, we're only going across the channel, you know. 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
3: Check, to be sure.
4: Oh, Mr. Sims, Mrs. Rudd, Miss Lewis, and me. Okay?
3: That's all right.
4: All this paraphernalia. We're only going to be away for 48 hours.
3: People can still get sick in 48 hours.
5: My brother was taken ill on a day trip to Boulogne. Had to have his appendix out.
4: Yes, all right, Fred. Point taken. Though if any of our lot need to have their appendix taken out while we're there, I'll do it myself with a knife and fork. Anything rather than have to wade through all the paperwork.
3: Right. Well, I'll just sort out what else you need to take.
4: Good.
5: What about the coach?
4: Oh, what about it?
5: Well, I still think you should have ordered it for earlier.
4: Well, it's getting here at 6 o'clock tomorrow morning, Fred. Any earlier, we might as well not go to bed.
5: Yes, but you know what traffic will be like to the continent. It's coming up to Easter. You hit a traffic jam on the M25, it'll be murder.
4: Look, the ferry leaves at 10 o'clock. It's a 2.5 hour journey from here. We're allowing 4 hours.
5: All right. Don't say I didn't warn you if anything goes wrong.
3: Here's the rest of the paperwork. I put it all in order.
4: Thank you, Mrs. Stone.
3: Now make sure you keep it somewhere safe.
4: You wouldn't like to thread some elastic through my coat sleeve so I don't lose my gloves
3: as
4: well?
3: Now, don't be rude. I'm only trying to help.
4: Yes, I know. I just feel I'm being treated like the family idiot.
5: Talking of idiots, watch out for Assam in my class.
4: Why?
5: If I'd had my way, he wouldn't be going. That lad's a menace.
4: Don't worry. I'll put him with Mrs. Rudd's group.
5: I should warn her, though.
4: Yeah, I will.
3: When will you be giving the children their last-minute instructions?
4: Sims is doing that this morning. Plus, I should think, a complete history of Calais from the year dot.
6: Now, if you'll all turn to your worksheets, you'll notice that on and off, for hundreds of years, England and France were at war with each other.
7: Who won?
6: Well, sometimes it was England and sometimes France. But because Calais is the nearest French town to England, it obviously figured heavily in all of these wars.
7: Who won in the end, sir?
6: Well, as far as Calais is concerned, the French finally got it back from the English in the 16th century. Well, 1558 to be exact. And that caused the English Queen at the time, Queen Mary, to say, "When they open me up, they will find the word Calais written on my heart."
7: Yuck.
6: Yuck? Joanne, what's the yuck about?
7: Opening somebody up, sir?
6: Yes, Neil?
7: Can we talk about the journey, sir?
6: What about it, Neil?
7: Do we really have to go so early? I'll have to get up at 5 o'clock and it'll still be dark.
8: Come in, give us all your money.
9: Sit down, Adam Chowdhury, you silly child.
8: Yes, miss.
6: Well, I don't know about you, but getting up early just about finishes me off.
10: Well, now you know why no one else volunteered for the trip.
6: Well, I'm not even sure I volunteered. All I remember is Mr. Beeston saying to me, "Do you speak French?" And me saying, "Bitty purr." And the next thing, I'm getting up at 5 o'clock to come on this coach.
11: I say, Miss Lewis, I do believe we are running into heavy traffic up ahead.
10: Oh, I shouldn't worry. We've got bags of time.
6: Lucky Mr. Holliday isn't with us. He'd be telling the driver to take a diversion, we'd end up in Aberdeen.
10: Yes.
4: Well, what do you think, driver?
12: Difficult.
4: Do you think we'll make the ferry on time?
12: Well, there's no knowing. The other day, I was stuck in a tailback on the M1, 17 miles long.
13: 17 miles?
14: Well, when it gets like that, well, you might as well just forget it.
13: Forget what?
14: Moving. All you can do is sit here and wait.
13: It's a bit frustrating, isn't it? Anyway, let's hope we won't be sitting around too long.
14: Well, there's no knowing. I mean, if it's a Dartford tunnel.
13: There's no way round it, I suppose, is there?
14: What, round the tunnel? No. Anyway, better to sit and wait than get lost. That's what I always say.
13: Yes. All very comforting.
11: We can only thank heavens Mr. Holliday isn't here, or we'd be subjected to the history of the British traffic jam.
6: Don't tell him, he'll write a book about it.
10: He probably has already.
13: Well, troops, there's nothing new from the front.
6: We're stuck.
13: Oh, you've noticed.
7: Sir, what happens if you miss the ferry?
13: We won't miss the ferry. Now get on with your comic.
6: Oh, I've just told him to stop reading his comic or the vibration of the coach will make him feel sick.
13: Oh, yes, that's a good point. Neil?
7: Yes, sir?
13: Stop reading your comic.
7: But, sir...
13: Did you hear me, Neil?
7: Yes, sir.
10: Come on, don't worry. It's all part of the great adventure.
13: It'll be part of the great I told you so from a certain Mr. Holliday if we don't make that ferry on time.
6: Do you fancy a cup of tea?
10: Is the buffet open?
6: Well, I hope so. I saw a mass stampede for the duty-free shop, so I assume everything else is open.
10: Right, let's gather the rest of them, shall we?
6: Oh, good thinking. Mr. Beeston? Mrs. Rudd?
15: Yes, Mrs. Sims?
6: Shall we go and see if we can all get a cup of tea?
13: Oh, good idea. I could do with one after that coach trip. Talk about a last-minute dash. Right, group, keep together now. Follow Mr. Sims. And no pushing.
7: Yes, sir.
13: With plenty of time.
16: That the French Postal Service began a strike from this morning, so you will not be able to post letters or cards while you are in France.
7: I was going to send my mum a card from France.
13: If I could have your attention, please. Are we all here, Miss Lewis?
10: 2021, 2022, 2023. Oh, someone's missing.
7: Winston, miss. He's in the toilet being sick.
13: Mr. Sim.
6: I'm on my way.
13: Right. Now, the rest of you, just so you know the itinerary...
17: Is that a French word, sir?
11: Be quiet. Mr. Beeston is talking.
17: I only asked, miss.
13: When we arrive in Calais, we will go straight to the hotel where we're staying tonight. And there we will have lunch.
17: Yeah, brilliant.
13: Then we'll all take a quick look at the centre of Calais, and after that we'll split up into our four groups. Now, can you all remember which teacher you're supposed to be with?
17: Yes, please. I'm with Mr.
13: Right. Winston, you're back with us.
7: Oh, you look great.
13: Everything all right, Mr. Sims?
6: Yes, he's fine now.
13: Good. Now, after we've split up, we will all meet again back at the hotel at 6 o'clock. Where we will decide what we're going to do for our evening's entertainment.
11: Oh, that's quite enough of that, Sam.
7: Mr. Beeston, sir?
13: Yes, Sunder.
7: Can me and Neil go up on the deck?
13: Yeah, all right, and I'll go with you.
11: I could do with some fresh air myself.
13: Well, in that case, hands up, those who want to go up on deck with me and Mrs. Rudd.
7: All right.
13: The rest of you stay with Mr. Sims and Miss Lewis here. Now, come on, and stay with us. And keep together.
6: Oh, he gets them sorted out, doesn't he?
10: I'll say. Oh, by the way, I mustn't forget.
6: What's that?
10: Mr. Long asked me to tell you that when he shared a hotel room with Mr. Beeston on a school trip some years ago, he couldn't get to sleep because of his snoring.
6: Oh, no.
10: Just warning you.
6: I hate people who snore.
10: But you could always stick a cork in his mouth.
6: Or we could change the sleeping arrangements.
10: What, you mean you and Mrs. Rudd?
6: No, I was thinking of something less abrasive.
10: You cheeky.
7: Well,
18: they're called frights over here.
10: No, that's pronounced frites, Joanne.
18: Well, it's spelt frights.
19: Here, does anyone want my onions?
18: No!
19: Leave
18: them
19: on
18: the side of your
11: plate. And as you can see, many of the words on the menu are often the same ones that we use in England. Salad, sauce, ratatouille.
6: If any of you want to buy souvenirs for your parents or friends, a market can often be the cheapest place to get them. Only don't buy anything electrical, because if it doesn't work, you've got a long way to come back to complain.
7: Sir, can we ask for something?
6: Well, as I've told you, most people over here speak some English. So start off by asking them if they do.
7: In English? Don't be stupid. They might not know what you're talking about.
6: They'll probably get the general idea. Anyway, we've practiced the phrase, haven't we? Who's going to tell me what we should say?
8: Me, sir. Me, sir.
6: All right. Yes, Joanne.
7: Excusez-moi, parlez-vous anglais.
6: Very good, very good.
7: Very good. What happens if they say no, sir?
6: Well, it's up to you. You can try and mime the rest of it, or go somewhere else.
7: You sure as hell, sir?
6: Yes, yes, all right. I'll tell you what. Now, we'll go over to that bookstall over there, and I shall ask that young lady how much that Batman book is.
7: But it's in French.
6: Well, that doesn't matter. I can read a bit of French.
7: Sir?
6: Yes?
7: What's the French for how much?
6: We did this about half a dozen times at school. Come on, all together, let's tell him.
8: Combien?
6: Well, that's close enough. Right, come on. Right, now then, are we all here?
8: Yes, sir.
6: Right. Bonjour, mademoiselle.
15: Bonjour, monsieur.
6: Parlez-vous anglais?
15: Yes, of course.
6: I wonder if you would mind helping us.
15: Not at all.
6: You see, I am a teacher and these six children are part of our school party from England.
15: Hello.
8: Bonjour.
15: Bonjour. What can I do for you?
6: Well, for all these children, this is the first time they've been out of England.
7: Not Ajaz, sir. He's born in Pakistan.
6: Yes, well, except for Ajaz.
15: And you, monsieur, you have been to France before?
6: Oh, not for many years.
15: Ah, but you have visited France.
6: Oh, yes.
15: Here, in the north?
6: No, no, Richelieu, down in the Loire Valley.
15: Ah, the Chateau country. It is beautiful.
6: Oh, yes, that's right, yes. Do you know it?
15: I have a cousin who lives there.
6: What, not in Richelieu?
15: Oh, no, no, no, in Châtellerault.
6: I know that place. Small world.
20: Aye, aye, get in there, Mr. Sims.
6: Yeah, thank you, Tony, right. All right, actually, what I came here for was to buy that Batman book.
15: This one?
6: That's it.
15: Well, certainly.
6: The thing is, I'd like to try it in French so that the kids can see how it's done. Tony, you know, a sort of first steps in speaking French, you know.
15: Of course. Why not?
6: Right then. Over to you then.
15: Bonjour, monsieur. Quelle belle journée.
6: Oui. Et vous aussi très jolie.
15: Monsieur, enfin, pas devant les enfants.
7: Did she say?
6: Nothing, nothing.
15: Puis-je vous aider?
6: Oh, oui, mademoiselle. Combien pour ce livre de Batman là, s'il vous plaît?
11: Sam Chowdhury, if I see you picking your nose again, I shall tie your finger in a splint. Now, all of you, follow me. Now, here you can see some very fine examples of Flemish lace.
7: What's Flemish lace, miss?
11: It's lace from Holland.
7: What's it doing in a French museum?
11: Because Flemish lace is... one moment, I'll just check in the guidebook.
21: Excuse me, madame.
11: Yes?
21: I don't wish to appear presumptuous, but if you will allow me, may I be of assistance? My mother was a lace maker, you see.
11: Well, if it is no trouble.
21: Oh, not at all. I assume you are a school teacher here on a visit.
11: Yes.
21: And these are your charges?
7: No, we're from England.
21: A wonderful country. I have many friends in England.
11: Have you really?
7: Hey, mister. What's Flemish life doing in a French museum?
11: Assam, please.
21: That is all right, madame. Firstly, you must all understand that the part of France we are in, here in the north, has had an interesting history, with much movement of peoples, and that France itself is made up of...
13: Now, before we go into the war museum, if you look across at the town hall over there, you'll see a statue in front of it of five people.
7: It's a French rugby team.
13: Shut up. Now, that is a statue by a great French sculptor, Rodin.
7: What's a sculpture, sir? He just told you. They make statues.
13: Thank you, Jason. Now, Rodin called his statue the Burghers of Calais.
7: Is that why they've got that rope round their neck? Because they were caught burgling.
13: Not burglars, you idiot. Burghers.
20: Yeah, like Wimpy.
13: Would you like to go and join Mrs. Rudd's group, Stevens?
20: No, sir.
13: Right. Now, that statue commemorates the burghers or councillors of Calais, who in 1347 gave themselves up to the English King Edward III.
22: Now, be careful, children. Make sure you stay this side of the line. That's it, that's right. Now then, do you see how big this machine is and how intricate? And you see those little cylinders there? They're called bobbins. And there are literally hundreds of bobbins needed to weave that particular pattern.
8: Yeah, look!
22: Now, what's especially interesting is that many of these French lace factories were set up in the early 19th century by craftsmen from Nottingham in England, which is why many of the lace factories here in Calais actually have English names.
0: I must say, Monsieur Chantal, it has been most kind of you to give us so much of your time.
21: Oh, not at all. I have always received much kindness when I have travelled in England. It gives me pleasure to return the compliment. And especially, it gives me pleasure to return the compliment with someone as charming as yourself.
0: Why, Monsieur Chantal?
21: Morty, madame.
0: Thank you so much. Sam, will you stop that? I won't tell you again.
21: Children, they are naughty sometimes.
0: They're disgraceful.
21: Ah, c'est la vie, madame. Your team.
0: Thank you. But you didn't mention, Monsieur Chantal, do you work in the lace industry yourself?
21: No. I am in finance.
0: Oh, really?
21: Oh, nothing random. Accountancy. But it buys me time for my other interests.
0: Ah, yes.
21: Actually, I wonder if I might ask you something, madame. No, I mustn't. It is too forward of me and on such short acquaintance.
0: Please, monsieur, what is it?
21: Well, is it possible that I might ask a small favour of you?
0: What sort of favour?
21: Well, and please don't hesitate to say no. Among my many interests, there is one in particular.
4: Well, let's at least be thankful we got through the day without any major crises.
22: Touch wood.
4: I can tell you that's the last time I point out the statue of the Burghers of Calais in public.
22: Loud jokes about Wimpy and McDonald's.
4: How did you guess?
11: It only proves what I've always said. English schoolchildren are the worst possible ambassadors for our country.
22: Oh, I don't know.
11: Well, I do. And I would also like to know whose idea it was to put a Sam Chowdhury in my group.
1: I think he requested it, actually.
11: I find that hard to believe.
2: Right, well, I've checked on the kids and they're all settled down now.
22: Oh, well done.
2: Of course, it's been a long day for them.
11: And us.
4: You took your time, didn't you? We thought you'd slipped out for a quick drink.
2: No. I've been listening to Assam and Sundar telling me about how Mrs. Rudd got chatted up this afternoon.
4: Oi, what's this, Mrs. Rudd?
22: Dark doings on the continent.
11: I was not chattered up, as you so crudely put it.
2: Their words, Mrs. Rudd.
11: On our tour of the museum, we happened to meet a real gentleman, a Monsieur Chantel, who very kindly offered to show us round. It made for a most enlightening afternoon.
2: Oh, yes. And when are you seeing him again?
11: Really, Mr. Sims?
2: I used to do quite well in museums in my younger days.
22: Ah, true confessions time.
2: For one thing, you could get in free, and the girls used to think you were very sensitive.
4: What a load of baloney.
2: No, honestly.
11: I hardly think a gentleman like Monsieur Chantal would be frequenting the Lace Museum for that reason, Mr. Sims.
2: Well, give me a better one.
11: I don't know why I bother. You wouldn't understand.
2: Oh, dear.
11: In fact, I'm only too pleased that I'm able to repay in a small way the kindness he showed us.
4: Well, how do you mean exactly, repay?
11: Oh, you know there's this dreadful postal strike over here.
4: Yeah?
11: Well, he asked if I would post a letter for him when we get back to Dover, to a friend of his in England.
22: Well, do you think that's wise?
11: I think it's the very least I can do, particularly after what he did for us today.
22: Oh, I don't know.
4: I think they're worried about the possible contents of the letter, Mrs. Rudd. I would be too.
11: What on earth are you talking about?
22: Well, it might be something illegal, you know.
2: Well, it is a well-known fact that smuggling gangs use tourists to get their stuff through customs.
11: Monsieur Chantal was hardly a smuggling gang, Mr. Sims. We are speaking about a respectable gentleman.
2: But that's how they operate. You're hardly likely to trust someone who comes up to you acting like a French version of Arthur Daly, are you?
22: Is it in an ordinary envelope?
11: No, it's obviously rather bigger than that because of the photographs.
4: Photographs?
11: Here, I've got it in my bag.
2: Well, that looks more like a package to me.
11: It is not a package. This friend of Monsieur Chantel's in England is writing an article for an architectural magazine, and he needs these photographs of French houses to illustrate the article.
22: Oh, I don't know. Lots of things could fit into that envelope quite easily.
2: Drugs. Some of these new chemical drugs, you can get thousands of doses on a sheet of paper.
11: It says photographs on the envelope.
4: Well, he's hardly likely to write drugs on it, is he?
11: Look, if Monsieur Chantal had asked me to deliver a large package for him, then I would obviously have been suspicious and would have equally obviously refused. But this is not a package. It is an envelope, a stiff envelope, admittedly. But that is the sort that one puts photographs in.
2: Or other things.
0: No, Mr. Sims.
4: Well, there's only really one way to settle this, isn't there?
0: And what, pray, is that?
4: Open the envelope and take a look.
0: Certainly not. And I'm surprised at that coming from you.
2: Well, there is another answer, isn't there? Take it to the police.
0: Yes.
2: The local gendarmes.
0: Absolutely not. That letter was entrusted to me by a perfectly respectable gentleman. To hand it in would, well, it would embarrass him in the eyes of the local police. I'm having no part in such a shabby scheme.
4: You may not, but as head teacher responsible for this trip, I am.
0: I refuse. Absolutely. This is not a school matter, Mr. Beeston. I was given that letter as a private individual, and I accept full responsibility for it. So, good night, and I will see you in our room later, Miss Lewis.
3: Watch where you're going, Jason.
4: Careful, you lot. Keep on the pavement.
5: You heard, Mr. Beeston. My mum would love
9: an ebullion boutique, Miss Lewis.
23: Hey, can I have one? Wait your turn.
3: Thank you, Joanne. There's
2: the rule. Mr. Beeston?
4: Yes?
2: Have you decided what you're going to do?
4: What about?
2: Do you like that? Mrs. Rudd's packet. Yeah, I can't let it go through customs.

0: Mr. Beeston?
1: Yes?
0: Have you decided what you're going to do?
1: What about?
0: Mrs. Rudd's package. Oh, I can't let her go like through customs with it.
1: Well, I can hardly jump on her and wrestle it off her, can
0: you
1: I?
0: You would say it is, well, you know, we've only got a couple of hours before we get on the ferry.
1: I know.
0: Well, I was just thinking, I could always arrange a diversion and you could make a grab for her bag.
1: Oh, really, Mr. Sims? Now, gather round, everyone. Come on, pay attention.
2: Come on, honey.
3: Yes, but we've got to go.
1: This is important.
2: Sweet.
1: Now, I know you want to get a last-minute postcard or two before we leave, but don't take all day, because we'll be going aboard in a few minutes, and I want you all to stay together.
4: Yes, sir.
1: We don't want to lose any of you at this point. Keep an eye on them, Miss Lewis, Mr. Simpson.
0: Right, yes. Come on, then. All together now. Come on.
1: And Mrs. Rudd, one moment, if you wouldn't mind.
5: You're wasting your time, Mr. Beeston. I refuse.
1: Well, you don't know what I'm going to ask.
5: Yes, I do, and I will not open it.
1: It's not even for a peek.
5: Not a glimpse.
6: Madame Rudd.
5: What? Good heavens, it's him, Monsieur Chantal.
1: Really?
6: Ah, Madame Rudd, I'm so pleased to find you before you embark. Do you have a minute to spare?
5: Yes, of course. This is Mr. Beeston, our head teacher. Mr. Beeston, Monsieur Chantel.
1: How do you do?
6: Enchanté, monsieur. Actually, Madame Rudd, if your colleagues could spare you, of course, I promise I won't take a second. I will not detain her long, Mr. Beeston.
1: Please take your time. Mr. Sims.
0: Oh, hello, mister. What's wrong?
1: The owner of that letter's just turned up. He's gone into the terminal with Mrs. Rudd.
0: What?
1: Now, you and Miss Lewis stay with the children. I'm going after them, just in case.
6: And so I really must apologize to you most profusely.
5: Apologize? Why?
6: About that little favor I asked of you, which you so kindly agreed to do for me.
5: You mean the letter?
1: Do excuse me.
6: Yes?
1: Sorry to interrupt.
5: What do you want?
1: Nothing, really. No, it's nothing. Did I hear some mention of a letter?
5: That is none of your business.
6: Oh, yes, you did. You see, because of this postal strike, I asked Mrs. Rudd to post a letter for me when she got back to England. It was an act of desperation. My friend requires these photographs very urgently, and I didn't know what else to do.
1: I see.
6: However, yesterday evening, I went to dinner at my brother's house, and in the course of the evening I told him what I had done, how pleased I was I had beaten the postal strike.
5: Absolutely. At time of crisis, one must improvise.
6: Oh, but no. My brother was horrified.
1: Was he?
6: Let me explain. My brother is a superintendent of police here in Calais, and when I told him what I had done, he told me that time and time again they catch innocent tourists who have been used to smuggle various things through customs from Calais to Dover.
1: Do they really?
5: You don't mean that there is something illegal in this envelope?
6: Oh, good heavens, no. But that is not the point. As my brother told me, you may have thought there was.
1: Oh, no, never in this world.
5: I can assure you, Monsieur Chantel, that no such thought crossed my mind. Oh,
6: nevertheless, I went to the hotel where you said you were staying, but they told me that your party had already gone. I remembered which ferry you said you would be taking, and, well, here I am.
1: Indeed.
6: So, if you will permit me to take the letter back, madame.
5: Take it back?
6: Yes, it would be better. My brother knows someone who will take it across for me. Another policeman. In that way, all suspicion is removed.
5: But I was never suspicious.
6: No.
1: However, I can see Monsieur Chantal's point of view, and I think we should respect it.
5: Well,
6: thank you, madame. And, thank you, Monsieur Beeston. Well, now I must let you go. Your ferry will soon be boarding.
0: Honestly, I've heard some stuff in my time, but that takes the biscuit.
5: What does, exactly?
0: Well, his brother a policeman. What a load of codswallop.
5: What are you inferring?
0: Well, it's obvious he's got cold feet. Reckons you might open it up and find out what was really inside. So he invented that cock and bull story to get it back off you. I'll bet he's already passed it on to some other poor unsuspecting tourist.
5: Well, really, the trouble with you, Mr. Sims, is that the concept of the word gentleman is something quite alien to you.
3: You know, I don't reckon it's fair.
7: All right.
3: Well, Mr. Sims got off with that French girl.
7: He didn't.
3: Well, he nearly did.

0: Miss Rudd got off with that old bloke?
1: Yeah, and we never got off with no one.
0: No, I don't mean that. I mean, it ain't fair on Miss Lewis. She never gets off with anyone.
2: Yeah.
1: Here, do you know what we could do?
0: What?
1: See that sailor over there?
0: Where?
1: Over there by the long window.
0: Yeah.
1: Well, why don't we tell him that Miss Lewis fancies him and get him to chat her up?
0: Brilliant.
1: Go on then, Neil.
0: Why me?
1: Because I thought of the idea.
3: But why can't Joanne do it?
0: Because I'm not supposed to talk to strange blokes.
3: Yeah, well...
1: Oh, go on. I'll give you 50p if you do.
3: 50p?
1: Yeah.
3: All right, let's have it then.
1: No, only when you've told him.
3: All right, but I want 50p. Don't forget.
4: I think we're all more or less accounted for, Mrs. Rudd.
5: Yes, they are all in sight.
6: No, there's one missing.
4: Mr. Sims?
6: I'm just checking. Where's Neil gone?
7: Oh, he's over there, talking to that sailor.
6: Oh, yes.
4: About to get a clip over the ear, by the look of it. Hey, Neil!
7: It's all right, I'll go and get him.
4: Right. Well, we'll be docking shortly, so we better make sure everyone's got their souvenirs and bags and things.
6: All ready for customs. You got anything you shouldn't have, Mrs. Rudd?
5: I would prefer not to discuss it, if you don't mind.
6: They strip-search you here, you know.
5: Mr.
7: Have any more of that, young Neil, and you'll be in serious trouble.
3: It wasn't my fault, miss.
4: Is everything all right, Miss Nurse?
7: Fine, thank you very much. But no thanks to this young man.
3: But it wasn't me, miss. Honestly.
7: Go and join the others. Get your stuff ready.
3: Yes, miss.
7: Fine, come on, everyone. Let's check that you've all got your things together.
5: Assam Chowdhury, how many times do I have to tell you?
6: All in all, quite a successful weekend, I think.
4: Well, no one lost, no disasters, no arrests. Yes, I'd agree with that, Mr.
8: Ladies Keith. And gentlemen, we will shortly be docking at Dover. Oh. For the information of passengers going on by road to London and the Midlands, we have to advise you that most motorways are subject to severe traffic congestion.
4: Oh, not the M25.
8: In particular, the M25.
4: Oh.
8: We wish you a pleasant journey and thank you for travelling with us.
6: Oh, dear.
4: I know. Fred Holiday tomorrow morning. We'll never hear the end of it.

You have been listening to King Street Junior by Jim Eldridge and starring Carl Harmon as Philip Sims and James Grout as Mr. Beeston, the head teacher. Tom Watson featured as Mr. Holliday, the deputy head, Margaret John as Mrs. Stone, school secretary, Vivian Martin as Mrs. Rudd, and Marlene Sidaway as Miss Lewis. Monsieur Chantal was played by André Morin, Yvette by Carole Rousseau, the coach driver by Donald G, Joanne by Claire Herndon, Assam by Matthew Coates, Sundar by Nicholas Greenshields, Neil by Sebastian Brennan, Jason by Trevor Thomas, and Rosier by Claire Buckfield. Other parts were played by members of the cast. The producer was John Fawcett Wilson.

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0: smiles in Town Hall tonight, folks. 60 minutes of fun and music brought to you by Ipana Toothpaste and Style Hepatica. 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Fun with our star comedian, Fred Allen. Music with Peter Van Steeden. New features, new music, new laughs. It's Town Hall tonight. That crowd cheers Fred Allen as he heads his weekly parade to the old town hall. Fred's leading the band with a celery song, followed by those dead beats of the theater, the mighty Allen Art Player. Let's join that happy crowd. Everybody's going! Everybody's going! Here they come, psychologists.
1: Can't psychology find a way to make the country laugh, Professor?
2: America doesn't need psychology to laugh on Wednesday, madam. It's Town Hall tonight.
0: Want ad client.
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5: You expect me to cure your deafness by 9 p.m., madam?
1: Yes, Doc. I must be able to hear by this evening. It's Town Hall tonight.
0: Well, here we are inside the old Town Hall. And here's Peter Van Steeden opening the show with Cry, Baby, Cry. Let it go, Peter.

0: presenting that mad, merry mountebank, mumbling mealy mimicries, mouthing mighty manifestos, muttering multitudinous microphonies, Manchester's mummer, Maine's Mickey Moose.
1: What's his name again?
0: I'll have it in a minute. Maine's Mickey Moose, Fred Allen in person.
1: Thank you, and good evening, ladies and gentlemen. Well, when you've come to the end of a perfect day, there's nothing like gumming the whole thing up by tuning into the old town hall. And tonight, the Fiesta Resistance is the town hall news. The curtain, Andre.
2: Coming right down, Fred.
1: Thank you. The lights go out, and we bring you the latest news of the week. The town hall news sees nothing, feels for you each week. New York City, New York. As the seasonal curtain drops on the Broadway theater this month, many actors turn their attention to the Summer Playhouse. Little theater groups spring up in barns and haylofts around the country, affording a haven for actors, producers, and directors when activity in the Broadway theater practically disappears. In an effort to get the lowdown on rural theater outlook for the coming summer, Town Hall News interviews several theatrical nobodies identified with obscure bucolic enterprises in past seasons. First, a theater promoter from Jersey, Mr. Neptune Fegg. Mr. Fegg.
3: Right on deck, brother. Who's asking the questions?
1: Well, I'll ask the questions, Mr. Fegg, if you don't mind.
3: Okay, I got all the answers. Let's go.
1: Now, how did you get into the summer theater last season?
3: Well, nothing was doing around Broadway.
1: Things were bad, hey?
3: Bad? Why, it was so tough, I tied a string on my last nickel and was living in the automat.
1: You were trolling for calories, as it were.
3: Now, look, will you let me tell it, Bud?
1: Well, I'm sorry, Mr. Fegg. I didn't mean to butt in.
3: All right. Well, along about...
1: You stopped eating?
3: I was getting so thin, every time I closed the zipper on my shirt, my thumb was running down the knobs on my spine.
1: Your thumb fixed that up, didn't it? Well, I guess your thumb is a little weary from hitchhiking in to be with us tonight. But how ticklish, Mr. Fegg.
3: I had me belt pulled in so tight, the buckle was buckled onto the buckle.
1: Well, what happened?
3: I started to see food in my sleep. One night I dreamed I was surrounded by hams.
1: An omen?
3: Right. The next day, I organized the Shakespearean barter and repertoire players.
1: Well, how did you get the actors?
3: I got a guy to drop a quarter on 46th Street. I had a cast in 2 minutes.
1: And your barter company opened in Jersey.
3: Right. The first week, we done Romeo and Juliet. The gross was 60 bushels of potatoes.
1: You paid the actors off in potatoes?
3: Yep. The second week, payment of the shrew, played the 200 heads of cabbage. The actors got cabbage.
1: Well, didn't they complain?
3: The leading man quit. He was a meat eater.
1: Well, how was business during the rest of the summer?
3: It was hit and run, brother. Then came the drought.
1: Well, did that affect your receipts?
3: And how? The fifth week I counted up, I thought we had Brussels sprouts.
1: And?
3: They were stunted cabbages. That was the beginning of the end.
1: You finally had to give up.
3: When farmers started planking shrunk peas down at the box office and saying they was drought cantaloupes, I land.
1: What became of your actor?
3: I often wonder, brother. I often wonder.
1: Well, look around. They may be on the program, and thank you, Mr. Neptune Fay.
4: Next, a tragedian who has said farewell to the summer theater for all times. Mr. Gaffney Leotard. Mr. Leotard.
5: 3 seasons as Dr. Clitterhouse in the amazing Dr. Clitterhouse.
1: But the amazing Dr. Clitterhouse only ran 1 season, Mr. Leotard.
5: I rehearsed 2 seasons before I opened.
1: You're a slow study, I see. 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
5: I was engaged to a pair with the Sock and Buskin players at Leafy Dell, Vermont.
1: At Leafy Dell, one of my favorite spots. 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
5: They were presenting a season of Ibsen in a bus terminal.
1: Ibsen in a bus terminal?
5: I, Gaffney Leotard, flaunting my histrionic wares in a bus terminal. If Sir Beerbohm Tree but knew, he would blossom in his grave.
1: Well, did the buses interfere with your performance?
5: In the second act, I, Gaffney Leotard, had to walk upstage while the Greyhound bus for Boston passed through the set.
1: Do you mean this went on every performance?
5: No matter what the play, always in the second act, Gaffney Leotard gave stage for a prairie gondola. 3 seasons with the amazing Dr. Clitterhouse to end up stooging for a bus.
1: Well, couldn't you time the bus's intrusion?
5: Yes. I finally wrote in a cue for the bus driver.
1: And everything was all right.
5: No, no. The second week, the bus started getting a reception.
1: With Gaffney Leotard on stage?
5: Yes, 3 seasons as the amazing Dr. Clitterhouse.
1: Oh, the futility of it all.
5: My exact words to Equity. But Gaffney Leotard had his revenge.
1: Good. What happened?
5: The third week we were playing the Wild Duck. The bus drove on in the second act.
1: Yes.
5: The bus got a terrific reception. The bus driver got out to take a bow.
1: Yes.
5: While the driver was bending over, Gaffney Leotard mounted the bus and drove out of the summer theater for all times.
1: Huzzah!
5: That was the audience's reaction, yes.
1: Thank you.
5: 3 seasons with the amazing Dr. Clitterhouse.
1: And you were going to the dogs.
5: I took the greyhound, yes.
1: Mr. Gaffney Leotard, would you pick up that ermine that fell off your vest, Mr. Leotard? Sophie!
4: Miss Sophie Lamour, a specialty dancer, also appeared at a summer theater. Miss Sophie Lamour.
2: No more for me, not little old artistic yours truly.
1: Well, where did you play, Miss Lamour?
2: Corn Cob, New Jersey.
1: Corn Cob?
2: Yeah, it's right off the main stem, past the sink.
1: I see. Were you with a dramatic group?
2: Yes, the Peter Pan Puppeteers. Yeah, they was putting on all of Eugene O'Neill stuff.
1: Oh, Eugene O'Neill, very well known. Well, did you play the lead?
2: No, but if they was playing like a strange interlude, I'd come out during the interlude and do me bubble dance.
1: That certainly made the interlude strange, didn't it?
2: Yeah, I was the added attraction. They billed me Queen of the Riffraff.
1: Queen? Well, you're ruling some kingdom, I must say. What turned you against the summer playhouse?
2: Mosquitoes, mister.
1: Mosquitoes?
2: Why, I used to look like a stand-in for a swamp.
1: Well, couldn't you swat them?
2: Doing a bubble dance? I got 3 hands, maybe?
1: Oh, yes, of course. Say, it's fortunate for you artistically that the mosquitoes...
2: Didn't break me bubble?
1: Uh-huh.
2: Oh, I was too smart for them, mister.
1: You resorted to chicanery?
2: And how? I buttered me bubble.
1: You buttered your bubble?
2: Yeah, their stingers kept slipping off.
1: Some skit.
2: You ain't so bad yourself, big boy.
1: Thank you, and get out, Miss Sophie Lamour.
4: A resort owner who tried the summer theater last season, but who won't sponsor it this year, Mr. Sebastian Lapidus. Mr. Lapidus.
6: When it's coming to the show game, Sebastian Lapidus is again a landlord.
1: Well, why are you against the summer theater, Mr. Lapidus?
6: She's asking, so I'm telling. Cock an ear about it.
1: Okay.
6: For 20 years, Sebastian Lapidus is running the oldie Yankee Hacienda. A high-class resort.
1: You are catering to a summer clientele?
6: Catering, that's another business. Lapidus is running a hotel.
1: I mean, you have a vacation resort.
6: Communing with nature by Lapidus is compulsory. Lapidus is giving boating, with bathing, dancing in the pines, the 3 meals you couldn't eat. And for what it's costing you, I am losing money.
1: Well, how do you keep open?
6: Well, confidentially, I am living here personally on the cough.
1: Oh, I see, I see. But what about the theater?
6: Well, last summer, my wife is insisting the nights by the guests is up as dull. I shall open maybe a summer theater. It will booming business.
1: And you did?
6: What can I lose? I'm in receivership. I am calling New York. They shall send me a company chief actors. I saw the tests. This is starting the calamity with a capital K.
1: What happened when the actors got here?
6: First they are saying it will take a week to rehearsal it. With this they are going to dinner.
1: Where did they rehearse?
6: Always at the table they're rehearsing. They wouldn't miss a meal. This is burning me up a little.
1: But you weren't real mad.
6: No, abyssal.
1: Abyssal.
6: But gradually, knives with forks and spoons is missing. Then towels is disappearing. Finally, I am catching an actor bootlegging Bodart.
1: Did you take any action?
6: Not yet. Something tells me laying low, Lapidus. One day they will going too far. And suddenly, it's coming. Every guest is checking out.
1: When did it happen?
6: The night they are putting on the show.
1: The guest left. The play was so bad.
6: Who knows? It's in English.
1: But in spite of this and that, the Summer Theater will again flourish this year, and many a tragedian playing Shakespeare in a barn will be pleasantly surprised at the instant service he receives when he reads these lines.
5: A horse! A horse! My kingdom for a horse!
1: And now, ladies and gentlemen, the Merry Max. Tonight they swing My Darling Clementine, the Merry Max.

0: Thank you. Well, ladies and gentlemen, now that the excitement has quieted down and we're more or less alone...
1: Hi there, Mr. Allen, and good evening to you.
0: Well, good evening to you, sir.
1: Well, I just want to say I've been listening to your program for over a year, and it isn't often you've given me cause to regret the time and expense involved.
2: Well, thanks a lot, and thanks terribly.
1: So tonight I'm here to make the goodwill gesture supreme. I'm here to get a large free sample bottle of Sal Hepatica.
0: Well, I'm afraid you've been a little too impulsive, because there is definitely no large free sample of Sal Hepatica.
1: Well, now, confidentially, Mr. Allen, do you think that's a wise move? I mean, to expect folks to buy something before they try it.
0: Well, you see, people have been buying Sal Hepatica now for more than 40 years. Cautious people like yourself, too, because so many physicians have recommended it, and because their friends tell them how it always proves its worth.
1: Aye, that's a good point. So you think it's a good investment, do you, Mr. Allen?
0: Well, I certainly do, and Andre Baruch will tell you why.
3: When you start the day off feeling grouchy and under par, a sparkling glass of Sal Hepatica will help you feel your best again quickly.
1: And why is that, sir?
3: Well, because the two things that usually cause a sluggish, headachy feeling are the two very things Sal Hepatica was especially made to get after. Accumulated wastes and gastric acidity. It will pay everyone and pay them well to remember that. Why not get a bottle of this famous Sal Hepatica from your drugstore tomorrow, ladies and gentlemen? And the very next time you feel under the weather and need a laxative, put two teaspoonfuls in a glass of water and drink it. Soon your head's clearer and you're back to your normal, healthy, buoyant self again when you rely on the double help of Sal Hepatica.

0: is Ann Steele, and the Arcana Troubadours have just played Mummin Hairs and the Peanut Vendor. And now, ladies and gentlemen, I know you didn't expect to meet...
1: Is there anyone I know, Fred?
0: Well, I don't think so, Andre. Our guest tonight is going to clear up an important question once and for all.
1: Say, you're not interviewing Professor Quiz, Fred.
0: No, Andre, but I am checking up on our town hall quartet. You know, every spring and fall, the boys show up around here with hunting suits and guns. The minute the program is over, they rush out of the studio, apparently to go hunting.
1: Hunting what, Fred?
0: Who knows? All I've ever seen them bag is the knees of their pants. But something tells me they couldn't even corner a field mouse in a sugar bowl. And tonight I'm going to find out.
1: Well, how, Fred?
0: Well, I've invited the fellow who acts as the guide for the boys on these futile backwoods treks to drop in and give us the lowdown.
1: Oh, swell.
0: Our guest tonight, Andre, has spent his entire life up in the woods. He's an expert guide and an authority on matters that concern the Nimrod and the amateur manipulator of rod and reel. And so tonight, ladies and gentlemen, I know you didn't expect to meet that man about trout and deer, Mr. Ray Smith. Good evening, Ray.
2: Good evening, Fred.
0: Ray, the boys tell me in raucous tones that you are a combination Isaac Walton and a domestic Frank Buck.
2: Well, if you're talking about hunting and fishing, Fred, that's my business.
0: Well, you certainly look like the perfect woodsman, Ray, with your bronze complexion.
2: Well, I'm part Indian, Fred. My grandfather was half Cherokee.
0: Say, you know that my great-grandfather was part Indian too, Ray? He was low man on a totem pole many years ago.
2: I never heard of him, Fred.
0: Well, no, you wouldn't hear of him, Ray. He never amounted to much in the better Indian circles. He used to sneak off and sell transfusions. Get a little blanket money, you know. He finally ended up a half-breed and was chased out of the tribe. And that's really why I look so anemic tonight.
2: Oh, you don't look so bad, Fred.
0: Well, I have got a little color this evening, Ray. I picked up a slight windburn at a conference this afternoon. P.W. turned on me suddenly. I wasn't prepared. But tell me, Ray, where do you do your hunting and fishing?
2: Around Phoenicia, New York.
0: Phoenicia?
2: Yes, it's up in the Catskills.
0: Well, I thought the Catskills were so overrun with tourists and social directors these days that the only game left up there was pinochle.
2: Well, you can bag plenty up my way, Fred.
0: Well, I don't really know much about the country, Ray. The nearest I've ever come to really getting into the woods was the summer I spent 2 weeks helping a window dresser at Abercrombie and Fitch's. But say, how is the fishing around Phoenicia?
2: The best in the country, Fred. Our waters are stocked with 100,000 trout each year.
0: 100,000 trout.
2: Haven't you ever been trout fishing, Fred?
0: Well, no, Ray. I've never fished for trout, but I have fished for eels. I never have any trouble catching eels. I just go way back up the river and throw a box of starch in the water. You see, the eel stiffens instantly. Then I follow him down to the first bend in the river. The eel can't make the turn. He swims straight on up the bank, and I pounce him.
2: Well, trout won't bite on starch, Fred.
0: Well, that's certainly news to me. Shows you how little I know about the woods. Well, what bait do you use? Worms or old mandolin picks?
2: No, the expert used only artificial flies.
0: Well, couldn't you use real flies?
2: We could if we could catch them, Fred, but it's harder to catch the flies than it is the trout.
0: Well, if the real flies are too quick for you, naturally you'd have to use a substitute. Well, do you make your own artificial bait?
2: Yes, Fred, I tie about 12,000 flies a year.
0: 12,000 flies. You know, that's more than the Brooklyn outfield will drop this season. But you don't use up 12,000 flies alone, surely?
2: No, I sell them.
0: Well, that's fine. I'm glad to know that. If I ever need any, I'll certainly get in touch with you.
2: Well, you can write me in care of Wagner's Sporting Goods Store, Phoenicia, New York.
0: I'll write that on my cuff tonight, Wagner's Sporting Goods Store. But how many... I'll have it a month from now. I'll put it on this cuff here that I've drawn out tonight. But how many trout do you think your flies fool annually, Ray?
2: Well, I don't keep books, Fred, but I guess thousands of them.
0: You know, I often say a fish is like a bad actor. If he keeps his mouth shut, he'll never get the hook. But enough of... I have special little jokes that only Uncle Jim laughs. You hear? fish joke for Uncle Jim. But enough about my first appearance on the stage. How big do trout run up your way?
2: Well, they come as high as 7 pounds. Seven the biggest pounds? Trout I ever caught was 6 pounds, 10 ounces.
0: Well, is it true that some fish are foxier than others?
2: Absolutely. They get smarter as they grow older.
0: The weak fish don't get Saturdays and Sundays off, do they, with these new rules? But tell me, do fish go to sleep at night?
2: Well, I don't know if they actually sleep, but they lie dormant on the rocks for hours at a time.
0: Say, if a fish does sleep, you know, it must be an awful blow to a herring who falls asleep in the middle of the ocean and then wakes up in Rubens wearing a halo of pickled onions.
2: Well, I wouldn't know, Fred.
0: Well, naturally. But you've made trout fishing sound so interesting, Ray. I'd like to come up and join you sometime.
2: Fine, Fred, but if you get tired of hunting, I'll take you hunting.
0: Well, wait a minute. Now, let's get... Which am I going to do? If I get tired of fishing, you'll take me hunting.
2: Well, I'll take you hunting.
0: Oh, we could just skip the fishing and go hunting and then have more hunting later, you see? Sort of double-deck, huh? Well, I wouldn't mind going hunting. I'll get some dental floss put on my bow and arrow. There I can do it. Well, what sort of game do you get up there?
2: All kinds, Fred. I've shot deer, fox, coons, and bear.
0: Which animal do you enjoy pursuing most?
2: Hunting bear, I think.
0: Hunting bear. Well, if I was Jack Benny... If I was Jack Benny, I hate to think of the stale joke I would say when you said hunting bear.
2: Well, does Jack hunt bear, Fred?
0: Around the scalp, yes, at all. You know that if Benny ever puts his head in an ostrich nest, he's a cinch to get it hatched out. Then we'll see if there's a yolk in that thing he's got on his neck there. But tell me, Ray, what is so exciting about hunting bear?
2: Well, bears are smart, Fred. And when a bear knows you're on his trail, he does all sorts of tricks to throw you off the scent.
0: You mean he'll hop on one foot to make you think he's a pogo stick?
2: Well, almost.
0: Well, what tricks do they employ?
2: Well, let's say a mother bear and her two cubs are preparing to hibernate.
0: You mean going into a cave for the winter?
2: Yes, and if you're following those three bears across the snow, you'll only see one set of tracks.
0: One? Well, where are the little ones? Riding piggyback on the mother?
2: Now the cubs are walking behind her.
0: The mother has trained the cubs to walk in her tracks, is that right?
2: That's right. Sometimes you'll find a spot where a cub has left a pair of his own. Then you'll see the signs of a fight.
0: You mean the mater bear has clawed the stuffings out of little Junior for ad-libbing a track?
2: That's right.
0: Well, our bear's ferocious, Ray.
2: Well, a black bear is more afraid of man than the man is of the bear.
0: Well, now, wait a minute. Don't speak too loosely. That might not work out in my case. I might just be the exception. But in all of the time that you've hunted the resourceful Bruin, has one of them ever given you a good scare, Ray?
2: Only once, Fred.
0: What happened?
2: Well, I poked my nose in what I thought was an empty cave.
0: And?
2: Well, just I poked my nose in, the bear poked his nose out.
0: What did you do, Ray?
2: Oh, about 60 miles an hour, Fred.
0: Well, that's not bad without leaving the ground. But before we break up this gamey conversation, Ray, I wish you'd answer a question for me.
2: I'll be glad to, Fred.
0: Well, I know the boys in the Town Hall Quartet, Tubby, Scrappy, Len, Bob, and Ken, go up hunting with you every year. Now, this is... Come a little closer, Ray. This is off the record. What kind of hunters are the boys?
2: Well, confidentially, Fred...
0: That's all I wanted to know. And thank you a lot for this little visit. It's certainly been a pleasure to take this verbal ramble with you in the woods.
2: Thank you, Fred, and good night.
0: And good night, Ray Smith. And now those dude hunters, ladies and gentlemen. Phoenicia's favorite deer and trout missus, who can be reached care of Wagner's Sporting Goods Store. The Town Hall Quartet. Tonight the boys... You'll never be allowed up there after tonight. You know that, don't you? Tonight the boys show off vocally and sing the wide open spaces.

0: Thank you. And now, ladies and gentlemen, I want you to meet an old friend of mine, Sonny Boy Hawkins. He used to be a headliner in vaudeville, and now he's a Broadway producer. You are putting on shows now, aren't you, Sonny Boy?
1: Yeah, I figure tonight's a clean way to lose your mind.
0: Things are not going so good?
1: Oh, I got a play and the money to produce it, but up until yesterday, I couldn't find a girl to play the lead in it.
0: Why, Sonny Boy, New York is full of girls.
1: Yeah, and I've seen them all. Either they can't act or they got no But yesterday, Fred, a girl came in the office. No Helena Troy, mind you, just a girl. But when she smiled, all of a sudden it was Christmas Eve and Santa Claus coming down the chimney.
0: Did you sign?
1: Christmas Eve and Santa Claus was coming down the chimney.
0: Did you sign her up?
1: Did I sign her up? And did I tell her to take care of that smile? It's your career, I told her.
0: And so it is. A smile that's a knockout is mighty important to everyone, no matter who they are or what they do. That's why Andre says...
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0: Thank you, Peter Van Steeden and the Ipana Troubadours have just played a section of I've Got Rhythm. Now, on Thursday night, here in the Town Hall, ladies and gentlemen, the daughters of Elizabeth Arden will meet for a wrinkle drill.
4: There will be... Now?
0: Now, quiet, please. If that's a page, wet your thumb and turn yourself over.
4: Hello.
0: Thank you. Well, sir, what am I? Well, sir, they... What are you laughing at? You mean, looking, there is a joke on the next page. I don't mind there, but here there's nothing I see. Well, sir, I'll prove it in just a minute. Well, sir, they laughed when I said I'd let the cat out of the bag. They didn't know I was going to rip the vacuum cleaner wide open. See, I told you it was nothing. I could have told you before. If it isn't Portland.
4: Yes, you know, I just got a postcard from Harry Von Zell.
0: Harry Von Zell. Say, that name sounds familiar.
4: Oh, you're joking. You know Harry Von Zell.
0: Harry Von Zell. You don't mean that fat guy who used to wave the applause card around here every time he said anything?
4: You know who I mean.
0: Well, all right. If I know, I know. Why don't you... Get your voice leveled out sometime. It's going uphill and down dale there. But what does Harry's postcard say?
4: It says, Dear Portland, see the postcard I sent Andre Baruch. Ha ha.
0: What's that ha ha?
4: I don't know. Oh, here's a P.S. It says, this ha-ha is a laugh for Fred. He can probably use one.
0: Oh, yes? Nobody has to mail in any laughs to me. I can get
5: hello,
0: them at the source, all right.
4: Oh, hello, Andre. Did you get a postcard from Harry Von Zell?
5: Why, yes, one came this morning. Say, Harry must be way back in the woods.
0: Why? Were there opossum tracks on the card?
5: No, but there's a 2-cent stamp on it, and Washington needs a shave.
0: Oh, he's way back in the woods.
4: My postcard says to see your postcard, Andre.
0: Yes, what has that bog buffoon got to say?
5: Well, my postcard just says...
0: Wait a minute, let's get it straight. What did you get, a pot card here or a postcard? Might be a bundle. What are this, any strings on it?
5: My card just says that if you and Portland want a good laugh, see the postcard I sent to Peter Van Steeden.
4: Gee, I wonder what Peter's postcard says.
5: Well, let's find out. Oh, Peter.
6: Yes, Andre.
5: Did you get a postcard from Harry Von Zell today?
6: Did I? Oh, boy.
4: What does it say, Peter?
6: I've got it right here. It says, Dear Petey. Von Zell and I are like that.
0: Well, who's combing your hair lately? You? You know, you better get that hair down, or the OC, the mop people, can claim you in 30 days. Von Zellen, you won't be like that if he sees that hair comb. Well, never mind your infatuation. How does that libelous message read?
5: It says, Dear Petey Wheaty.
0: Dear Petey Wheaty.
5: We'll be back next Wednesday.
7: Hooray!
4: What are you cheering for, Andre?
5: Say, that's right. I'll be out of a job, won't I?
0: Why, you're apt to be with us for life, Andre. It all depends on this message. Go ahead, Flitwick Van Steeden.
5: If that's sarcasm, go skin your teeth.
0: Now listen, read that card before I fire you and your discordant gypsies and put a nickel piano on the program.
5: Okay, if you put it that way.
0: It's put and take, and I can put it.
5: And I can take it.
4: Oh, what does Harry say, Peter?
5: He says, I heard the city is hiring men to pick up all the chewing gum on Broadway. One big heel can pick up that gum. What is Alan doing? Boy, is that Von Zell funny.
0: Is that far? He's as funny as a Mickey Finn in a baby's milk bottle. And that goes for you, too.
5: Oh, yeah? Do you want a battle of wits, Alan?
0: Do I?
5: Okay, get another half wit and let's go.
0: Well, you're here.
5: What's that, a wisecrack?
0: You don't want me to scrape you off the fat end of that baton, do you?
5: Just start something. You know what Armstrong did to Ross?
4: Was Armstrong fighting Betsy Ross?
0: Now, look, Portland. Why don't you go out and blow up your bubble gum and look for slow leads? Wait till Von Zell shows up around here. Come in.
8: Okay, come right in, Ed.
9: Right on your heels, Mr. Gubb.
0: Say, hey, what is this? Who are you two guys?
8: My card, Bud. Ferguson Guff, artist representative and talent scout.
0: Now, look, we never have gone in for talent on this program, and it's too late to start a trend at this late date.
8: I'm presenting something every radio show can use, brother.
0: You mean a listener?
8: It's an echo, brother.
0: Now, look, I need an echo like I need another Adam's apple.
8: Oh, yeah? Why is it you comedians ain't getting any laughs these days?
0: Well, people could be getting wise, you know.
8: Nope, you're wrong, Bud. It's because people only hear your jokes once. They don't get them. Now, if they heard your jokes twice, maybe they'd sink in.
0: So what?
8: I'm presenting my latest discovery, the wonder of the age, Ed Albany, the human echo.
0: What do you mean, the human echo?
8: You'll find out. Say something to him, Bud.
0: I have nothing to say. Hey, what was that? What's he trying to do?
8: Get the idea? Ed talks right along with you. People hear your jokes twice. You double your laughs.
0: Oh, wait a minute, Ed. Wait a minute. Say, who's talking to who?
8: Hold it, Ed.
5: Okay.
0: Yes, one thing at a time. Now, Mr. Guff, you mean to say that Brother Albany here can talk along with me no matter what I say?
8: That's the idea, Bud.
0: Okay. Get a small helping of this, Ed. Peter Piper picked a peck of pickled peppers. When Peter Piper picked his peck of pickled peppers, people paid plenty to preview the peck of people Piper with Peter Piper pick. Oh, shucks, I give up.
4: That was wonderful, Mr. Allen.
8: Head the model of the age, folks. He'll talk any dialect or language you can name.
0: All right. Minerva Pyers.
10: Yes, Fred.
0: Will you give Ed a dialect sentence just to check up on Mr. Guff here?
10: Yes, I'll be glad to. So listen, what is happening to me should happen only to a dog. They shall not be repeated. Boy, what's going on here?
8: You get the idea, folks? You have the first double talk program in radio.
0: Now, wait a minute. I'll give Ed one more test. I'll try one long pen. You think, Mr. Ed Albany, you'll make a double talk with the Chinese G-Man, Detective One Long Pun?
8: That's your answer, brother.
0: That's good enough for me, Ed. You're hired.
8: Hey, hold it a minute. What about the salary?
0: That's right. The salary. Now, Ed, we don't want to rush into things here. You know conditions. We have to give a little thought to these before we sort of make our agreement.
7: I tell you what I'll do. I'll give you 50 bucks.
10: Portland. I get it. Tally ho!
0: Now, ladies and gentlemen, the Merry Macs, a bit delayed, do their repeat number, Polly Wally Doodle.

0: and gentlemen, following the popular trend in spring entertainment, we have a slight questionnaire for you in two parts. If you can answer no, honestly and sincerely, to the questions in the first part, you will be excused from participation in the second part. Question number one.
1: Do you ever wake up in the morning feeling grouchy and sluggish?
0: Question number two.
1: Does your morning's work seem such an awful task that you fold up in the afternoon?
0: Number three.
1: Do you feel dragged out by evening, too tired to romp with the children?
0: Those of you who answered no to those questions may relax. The rest of you are invited to listen carefully to this next part.
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1: Gentlemen, we bring you those darlings of the whistle stops, the mighty Alan Artlayers. Tonight they foister on you a Tin Pan Alley episode called What's the Difference, A or E, Alley, Alley, as long as it's a side street. The Tin Pan Alley episode called The Music Publisher Needed a Tune, or He Thought He Had a Song in His Heart, but It Turned Out to Be Acute Indigestion. Over to you, Peter.
2: Hello, Sacco Song Publishing Company. No, Mr. Allen's busy. He's working on a new song. He still has two bars to go, the Waldorf and the Astor. Oh, yes, Mr. Allen always drinks before he composes. That's how he wrote, I got a feeling I'm falling. Okay, goodbye.
1: Oh, good afternoon, Miss Notes.
2: Phew, it smells as though somebody pulled a bung out of a kraut barrel.
1: Are you intimating that I have been contacting the grape and liquid guys?
2: I won't say that you've been drinking.
1: No.
2: No, but I will say your breath is taking the wave out of my hair.
1: Nothing like a potent nip to give a songwriter an inspiration, Miss Notes. Who published the dentist theme song, That Gold Fang of Mine? I did. Who published Alabama Mammy? I did. Who published Yes, We Have No Bananas?
2: Shapiro Bernstein.
1: Yes. But my sequel, No, We've Got Plenty of Eggplant, outsold them 2-1.
2: You haven't sold a song since that fish peddler bought a copy to wrap up a herring.
1: Ah, yes. That copy of At a Perfume Counter. The fishmonger was going home in the subway. He wanted to pianissimo the herring en route. Ah, this must be Toscanini again. Come in, Art.
2: No, it's Cooper, one of your songwriters.
1: Oh, come in, Coop.
3: I got it, Chief. I got a terrific idea.
1: Now, no understatement, Cooper. One speaks out in the music game. What is this brain muppet of yours?
3: It's a brand new mother song. Boom, boom, boom, boom, it's Mother's Day. Boom, boom, boom, boom, she's all in gray.
1: No. Mother is washed up today, Cooper. Mother went out with the peg-top pants.
3: Okay, I'll make it a father's song. Boom, boom, boom, it's Father's Day. Boom, boom, boom, he's all in gray.
1: No. It won't do, Cooper.
3: Well, it's a great melody, ain't it?
1: Ah, a great melody, I grant you. But those lyrics have got to have sentiment, Cooper. Put a tear into that chorus and we've got something.
3: A tear, huh? Okay, Chief.
2: Of all the paternal atrocities.
1: Cooper's a valuable man, Miss Notes. As morons go, Cooper's a genius. Answer that phone.
2: Sacco Song Publishing Company, hello.
1: Who is it?
2: Ding Honeypipes, the crooner.
1: Oh, yes. I'll take it. Hello, Ding. Now, don't get excited, Ding. I'll have it for you at 4:00. Why, this song will be the biggest thing to come out of your neck since you had your goiter removed. Now, don't worry. Okay, Ding, old boy.
2: What's Ding's trouble?
1: Well, I promised him a southern song by 4:00. Boritz, my ace writer, is working on it at top speed. Ah, this may be Boritz now.
2: No, it's Gunch.
1: Gunch? Who is Gunch?
2: That fellow who thinks up rhymes for your lyric writers.
1: Oh, that pest. Why, his head is so full of jingles, he even talks in rhyme.
2: I'll show him in. Come in, stupid.
4: Hello, F.A. Can you spare a minute? I got something to say. Wait, I'll begin it.
1: Never mind your rhymes, Gunch. What is it?
4: I can't help rhyming. It's kind of a habit. It comes to me natural, like commuting to a babbit.
1: Hurry up, Gunch. Come to the point before I throw you out of the joint. Dad, man, you're making a negative guess out of me.
4: I'm used to speaking out without delays. Loosen up, tightwad. How about a raise?
1: Gunch, you're through. Come on, Skid-Doo.
4: If that suits me swell.
1: You can go to... You can fill in your own rhyme. Why, that soggy long fellow, asking for more money at a time like this. Take a song title, Miss Node.
2: Yes, sir.
1: When your mare has turned to silver, will I be the Lone Ranger to you? Gad, what an idea.
3: I got it, Chief.
1: Now see here, Cooper.
3: Listen, F.A., I got the perfect Father's Day song. It's absolutely original, too.
1: Well, how does it go?
3: F is for the five spots he forks over.
1: Forks over.
3: A is for he's always in the way.
1: He said he's in the way.
3: H is for his trimmings after drinking. H is for...
1: No. H is for horse feathers, Cooper. Father sounds hokey. Make it a song about Dad with plenty of goo.
3: Okay, Chief, I'll give her plenty of goo, and I do mean goo. Goo, goo, goo, goo, goo, use plenty of goo.
1: So Something tells me there's a screw loose in this organization, Miss Knowles.
2: It could be the nut on top.
1: I have no answer.
2: Sacco Song Company. It's Variety.
1: Variety? That magazine? Hello? Variety? What? My World's Fair song? My baby's blushing to be caught in flushing? What? It got so low, it fell out of the hit parade? It's down in the want ads? No, I won't pay the want ad rates. Take it out of your paper. Ah, this may be boring, but that Southern song. Come in.
0: Where's the boss of this off-key enterprise? Show me the boss.
1: Well, I'm the boss, madam, if you'll stop brandishing that umbrella.
0: I ought to ram it down your throat and open it up.
1: You flatter my abdominal capacity, madam. If you have a complaint...
0: I just moved into the apartment across the street with my parrot.
1: We are not interested in true confessions, madam. This is a song publishing office.
0: But that's just it. My parrot's been hearing your song clubber...
1: Song blubbers. They're not blubbers, madam. They're not pluggers, some of them, but the word is song pluggers.
0: My parrot's been hearing your song plugger singing those swing songs.
1: Yes.
0: It's got him talking that way.
1: You mean that your parrot is talking swing?
0: Wait till I take the cover off his cage.
5: Pretty Polly. Hello. Pretty Polly.
0: Say something, Rudy.
5: She's a flat-footed floaty when the fly, fly, whippet,
1: a swing parrot? I'll bet he's good at pecking.
5: Are you corny, brother? Hey, Polly.
1: Polly want a cracker?
5: Polly wants a jam.
1: Why, you feathered upstart? I'd like to wet your neck and wring it.
5: Send me, brother. I'm molting. Oh, my, my.

0: Oh, send me, brother. I'm molten. Oh, my.
1: Stop it this instant, Rudy.
0: Up and down, sister. Up and down, sister.
1: Oh, this is awful, and it's all your fault, Lame Brain.
2: Well, I can't stop my songwriters from working, madam.
1: And I can't stop Rudy from swinging.
2: Well, you might. Quiet. I've got a line here. You might turn him loose and let him shag himself to death.
0: Let's go. Let's try. Whip it for doodle doodle doodle.
1: Well, the Audubon Society will hear about this.
0: I'm ready. Put a bloody window. Fly.
2: Dad, what a day. Hello? Ding, Honey Pipes? Yes, Ding. No, Boritz hasn't finished your southern song yet. Now, don't worry, you'll have it by 4:00. Yes, Ding. You bet, Ding. Okay, Ding. Goodbye, Ding. Almonds, Ding.
3: What's keeping Boritz?
2: Gad, if we don't get a southern song by 4:00, Sucko loses Honey Pipes as a client. Why, we'll be bankrupt.
4: At long last, Chief, I got it.
2: Are you here with that father song again?
4: Yeah, I switched it around like you told me, Chief.
2: You made it a song about Dad?
4: I'll dad him to death. Get a load of this. Dad, you ever see a dream of walking? Well, I dad. Dad, you ever see a dream of talking?
2: Why, you redundant nincompoop.
4: Ow! I got my neck. My brother's a lawyer.
2: Then sue, bum.
4: Ow!
2: Gad, I haven't booted anything as true since the day I kicked off to Southern Methodist.
3: Speaking of the South, what about Ding Honey Pipes?
2: Gad, it's almost 4:00.
5: Hiya, Chief.
2: Boritz at last. What kept you?
5: Working on that Southern song, I got taken to the bluegrass in Kentucky and it brought on my hay fever.
2: Gesundheit, and Honey Pipes has been driving me crazy all day. Have you got his song ready?
5: Almost, Chief.
2: We've given Honey Pipes, let me see, South in my heart, South in my soul, South in my mouth. What have you got this time?
5: South in my hair.
2: South in my hair. Terrific. His sponsor makes 2 pays. It's a great tie-up.
5: The lyric is finished. I'll have a tune in 30 seconds.
2: Now hurry, Boritz. We've got to make hay.
5: Hey!
2: Gad, it's 2:58. 30 seconds to write a tune, and in another 1:30, Ding Honey Pipes will be here.
3: He'll sing now.
2: Stall him, Miss Notes. Tell him I'm out to tea.
4: Oh, out to tea, are you? Well, take an orange pico with this. It's my contract torn to bits.
2: Now, Ding, keep your corsage on, old thing.
4: Oh, I'm a nervous wreck. I've torn my gardenia to shreds, and I love flowers.
2: Get the smelling salts, Miss Nolan.
4: Oh, never mind the smelling salts. Where's my song of the South?
2: Boritz has it practically finished.
4: Practically? I've got to sing it on the air tonight.
2: Stop biting your nails. That red stuff will poison you.
4: Oh,
5: Chief! Oh, Chief,
2: Gesundheit, and where is that song?
4: Yes, Boritz, where is it?
5: I can't write the melody, Chief.
4: Oh.
2: You can't write the melody?
5: No, somebody's stolen my copy of Beethoven's symphonies.
2: But what has Beethoven got to do with South in my hair?
5: I've been collaborating with Beatty for years. I polish up his melodies and fit them to my lyrics.
2: Haven't you ever created a song yourself?
5: I'm no Hyman. I get lonesome creating a law.
4: Look, it's 4:00, I say. You've broken your promise. I'm through.
2: This is your fault, Boritz. Sucko Songs Incorporated will be through, too.
5: I got the lyric all finished, F.A.
2: But the tune.
4: Yes, I can't sing a song without a melody. Well, hey, nonny, nonny. Hey. Choo.
2: Wait a minute, Ding. Boritz, do that sneeze again.
5: Oh, I can't right now, Chief.
2: Sneeze, Boritz, or I'll go haywire.
5: Hey. Choo.
2: That's it, Ding.
4: What? That sneeze?
2: That's your melody. Listen. Ha, ha, ha, ha. South in my hair. Why, it fits perfectly.
4: But I don't see how you can...
2: Give me that lyric, Boritz. Now, everybody, let's try it.

0: Ladies and gentlemen, before we present our little dandy preview of next week's giant attractions, I wish you'd all tie a big piece of string around your radios so you'll be remembered to be with us again next Wednesday. And Andre would like you to tie two smaller pieces of string around your fingers.
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0: Thank you, Andre. And don't forget, ladies and gentlemen, next Wednesday evening, Town Hall tonight brings you comedy. Drama.
2: You fool! Do you want me to lose my head?
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0: People you didn't expect to meet.
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0: What a rondelay. 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
1: 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I'll make this another buy me a bistou.
2: Well, I guess my sneeze saved the day, F.A.
0: Yes, Boris, if your nose holds out, you'll be another Irving Berlin.
2: Thanks, Chief.
0: I'm going to do something for you, Boris.
2: Am I getting a raise?
0: No, I'm taking you out and buying you all the beer you can drink.
2: What's the big idea, boss?
0: Well, who knows? With your talent, you might hiccup another thanks for the memory.

0: I came across Mr. Kipling in the meadow by the church. If I've painted that spire once, he said, I've painted it a dozen times. He offered me an apple pie. An artist needs inspiration, he explained. Golden shortcrust pastry, delicious apple filling, and just the right amount of sugar sprinkled on top. But then, when it comes to the little details, Mr. Kipling does have an exceedingly good eye.
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0: We present Arthur Lowe, John LeMessurier, and Clive Dunn in Dad's Army. Episode 20, Sons of the Sea, featuring John Lorre, Arnold Ridley, and Ian Lavender. Here is the news, and this is John Snagg reading it. As the lights flicker out all over Europe, and whole nations tremble in the shadow of the swastika, here in this green and pleasant land, our grateful thanks go out to that fearless band, the men of Britain's Home Guard, whose constant vigilance keeps the home fires burning bright. It is a morning early in 1941, and in his office at Swallows Bank, Warmington-on-Sea, the manager, Mr. Mannering, also commander of the local Home Guard platoon, is engaged in earnest conversation with the customer.
1: Well, Mr. Mannering, I'm afraid it looks as if you've been left holding the baby.
2: It does indeed, Mr. Maxwell. You don't mind if I set up this Lewis gun while we're talking to you?
1: Not at all.
2: It's my first job every morning, you see. I set it up here in the window just in case of a sudden attack, you know.
1: Quite.
2: I can cover from here the whole of the High Street from Stead and Simpson's to Timothy White's.
1: Really? Mm-hmm. Now, to return to the problem of the...
2: Dear. Just a moment, Mr. Maxwell. Pike! Tell Carter Patterson to remove their van. Their horse is blocking my line of fire. Sorry about that. You were saying, Mr. Maxwell.
1: Yes. It's about the late Mr. Johnson. As you know, he had no relatives, and the only possessions he had in the world were the clothes he stood up in and his boat, the Naughty Jane. It'll have to be sold, of course, but it may not be easy. After all, not many people will want to buy a boat in wartime.
2: Come in.
3: Oh, good morning, sir.
2: Oh, good morning, Wilson. You know Mr. Maxwell?
3: Oh, yes, of course I do, sir. How do you do, Mr. Maxwell?
1: Oh, Wilson.
2: I'm afraid we've got a bit of a problem here, Wilson.
3: Mm-hmm.
2: We're discussing Mr. Johnson's affairs. As you know, he died last week. Unfortunately, his account was overdrawn to the extent of £32, 12 and fivepence.
3: Oh, good heavens. Oh, that's very awkward, sir.
2: Yes. And the only thing he left of any value was Naughty Jane. And we're trying to think of a way to raise some money with her.
3: Oh. Do you think that's quite legal, sir?
1: After all, she's getting a bit old now. Still plenty of life in her. I don't think we ought to forget that she did give the town a lot of pleasure before the war.
3: I say, isn't that going a bit far?
1: Of course, she's been neglected a bit lately. After all, Mr. Johnson was 88 when he died. So he hasn't had the energy to use her as much as he would have liked recently.
2: Mind you, if things were normal, we could put her to work to bring some money in. Of course, that's not allowed in wartime.
3: Whatever would the vicar say?
2: The vicar? What are you talking about?
3: Well, I'm awfully sorry, sir, but I can't quite follow all of this. Who is this lady of dubious virtue?
2: Mr. Johnson's boat, Wilson, the Naughty Jane.
3: Oh,
2: he used to run pleasure trips with it round the lighthouse before the war.
3: Oh, I see. Well, that is a relief, sir.
1: Well, I'll be off now, Mr. Mannering. I'll leave you my account just in case you do manage to sell the boat and there's any money left over after paying off the overdraft. Well, good day, gentlemen.
3: Good day, Mr. Maxwell. Bye. Shall I put an advert in the Warmington Gazette?
2: Yes, good idea, Wilson. Here are the particulars of the boat. Rowing boat. 15 feet long, fitted with 4 oars, seaworthy.
3: Well, that's not much good, sir. I mean, there's a war on, and you can't row about on the sea in wartime.
2: The boat isn't on the sea, Wilson. It's kept on the river about a mile upstream. If people want to see it, they can. Wait a minute. I've got an idea.
3: Oh, law, have you?
2: River patrols.
3: I beg your pardon, sir?
2: River patrols. Half a dozen determined men, armed to the teeth, in that boat could cause havoc if the Nazis got a foothold. Swift, silent patrols, striking at the enemy where it hurts most, then disappearing into the night, cutting through the water, silent, deadly, not a sound. Muffled oars, of course.
3: Yes. Muffled oars, sir?
2: Yes. That's how General Wolfe kept at Quebec Row. Rode up the St. Lawrence River with muffled oars. Showed those damn froggies a thing or two.
3: What exactly are muffled oars, sir?
2: Oh, I don't quite know, but we'll have to ask somebody.
3: Yeah, but look, sir, we're already on patrol 5 nights a week. The Novelty Rock Emporium to Godfrey's Cottage, the gasworks, the telephone exchange, the railway bridge, mobile patrols in Jones's van. I mean, it really is getting too much.
2: Do I detect a slight lack of enthusiasm in your voice, Wilson?
3: Well, no, sir, but we really must get some rest, sir.
2: I realize that. I just want to try it, that's all. Now, it's Friday today, and the next Home Guard parade is on Sunday morning. We could try it out tomorrow. I tell you what, we'll have a rehearsal tomorrow afternoon in the church hall.
3: We'll never get a boat in there, sir.
2: Not a real boat. Have to to make a mock-up of one.
3: Oh, I see, yes, yes.
2: All you need is 3 or 4 chairs, two aside, facing inwards for the oarsman, and something to represent the rear end of the boat.
3: Oh, yes. The stern, sir. The stern.
2: Yes, yes, I suppose you could call it that. But, then he wants something for the
3: sharp end, sir.
2: Good afternoon, men. Thank you for coming. And I'd like to propose a vote of thanks to Sergeant Wilson for this excellent mock-up of a boat. Shows a great deal of imagination.
3: I learnt it from my nanny in the nursery.
2: Oh, did you? Now, this afternoon, I want to work out some sort of drill so that when we get on the river, we know what we're doing. Might be people watching. Don't want to make fools of ourselves in public, do we?
4: I don't want to. How can we help it with him in charge?
2: You say something, Fraser.
4: No, not a word, sir, not a word.
2: Now, believe it or not, this time yesterday, I knew nothing whatsoever about boats. I was a nautical virgin. And I knew there was only one person who could help me, Miss Beckwith. So I went round to see her, and she gave me a little book called How to Handle Your Oars. This booklet is issued to the Sea Scouts. I sat up most of the night swatting it up, and I think I can safely say that I've grasped the main points of handling a boat. However, if I do go wrong, I'm sure Fraser will put me right.
4: Oh, I shall have a lot.
2: Thank you, Fraser. I'll just go over the various sections of the boat for you. Now, the front, or bow...
4: Bow.
2: Bow, yes, yes. Is represented by this pile of hassocks. Is that right, Wilson?
3: Yes, that's right, sir.
2: Yes. The 4 chairs, 2 aside facing inwards, are for the oarsman. And here, at the back of the boat...
4: The stern.
2: Yes, thank you, Fraser. The stern. This is represented by this harmonium. Now, Wilson, you go and take up your position in the bows.
3: You mean on the hassocks?
2: Yes, forward.
4: Forward.
2: I beg your pardon?
4: The word is forward.
2: Oh, thank you, Fraser, yes. Forward. Must get these things right. Now, Private Fraser will be steering the boat, and he'll be the coxswain.
4: Coxswain?
2: Yes, coxswain. Thank you. Now, I shall be beside the coxswain, sitting back here.
4: Aft.
2: Precisely. Now, the situation is that we have Sergeant Wilson in the bow, myself and Fraser sitting on the aft, and in between we have the 4 oarsmen. That's Walker, Pike, Godfrey, and Jones. Right. Now, take your places, men. Now, we need some oars. Pike?
5: Yes, Mr. Manring?
2: You see those 4 brooms? Pass them round, would you?
6: I'd like to volunteer to pass round the broom, sir, since you wouldn't let me be the coxswain.
2: All right, sir.
6: Grab hold of your oars, men.
2: Now, have you all got one? Right. Now, you'll hold them upright with the blades in the air.
6: Permission to speak, sir?
2: Yes.
6: We haven't got any blades on our brooms, sir. Only bristles.
2: Hold them up, the bristles in the air. Now, on the command, ship your oars. You lure them into the...
4: Rollocks.
2: Have your pardon, please.
4: Rollocks.
2: You lure them into the rollocks.
6: Permission to speak, sir?
2: Yeah, I know what you're going to say, Jones. You haven't got any rollocks.
6: Well, I wouldn't have put it quite like that.
2: Right, men. Now, simply push the handles of your brooms through the slats in the back of your chairs. On the command catch, you lower the blade into the water. On pull, you pull. On up, you up. And on feather, you just let the blades gently stroke the surface of the water. Let's try that, shall we? Carry on, Fraser.
4: Aye, aye, sir. Catch. Pull. Up. Feather. Catch. Pull. Up. Feather. Catch. Pull. Up.
2: Yeah, stop a moment. Well done. Now, if I want to stop the boat completely, I shall give the command, hold water. In which case, you will hold the blades of the oars in the water. Have you got that now? Hold water.
7: Excuse me, sir.
2: What is it, Godfrey?
7: I just remembered something.
2: Well, you can't go now. You'll have to wait. Now, let's try that again. Off you go, Fraser.
4: Catch. Pull. Up. feather. Catch. Pull up, feather. Catch. Pull up, feather. Catch. Pull up, feather. Catch. Pull up, feather.
2: Excellent, man. Good idea of mine, Fraser, having a practice in the hall first.
4: Oh, I said it was that.
2: Wilson, there are quite a lot of people watching from the bank. I think we're making a good impression.
5: Oh, yes, sir, yes. Awfully good, sir.
4: Come on, Pike. Come on. Pull harder, man.
2: Yes, keep up, Pike. You're throwing the whole stroke out.
8: I can't help it, sir. I feel sick.
2: Nonsense, boy. You're only on the river. It's as calm as a mill pond.
8: I still feel sick.
2: Stupid boy. Hold water. This is no time for feeling sick, Pike. The show goes up in front of the public.
8: I can't help it, Mr. Mandarin.
2: You'd better lie down in the bottom of the boat.
8: All right.
2: I don't want people to see. Only one thing for it. I shall have to take your place.
5: Is that wise, sir?
6: Don't you think we ought to turn back, sir? There's rather a lot of mist coming in from the sea.
2: Nonsense. Clear as a bell. Move over, Pike. I'll take your oar.
8: Yes, sir.
2: You get in the bottom of the boat.
8: What? Hey! Hey, it's all wet down here.
2: Come on, get down. Get in. Mind a brook in the boat, boy. That's it. Now, we'll just go up to the mouth of the river and then turn round and come back. Carry on, Fraser.
4: Aye, aye, sir. Catch! Pull up, feather. Catch! Pull up, feather. Pull up, feather. Catch! Pull
6: sir,
4: up,
6: permission feather. To stop catching, pulling, upping and feathering. Isn't half coming up foggy, sir?
2: Nonsense, only a little sea mist. Soon clear. Believe me, I know this stretch of water like the back of my hand. We'll just row to the mouth of the river, and then we'll turn back.
5: It's all very thick, sir. I can hardly see to read.
4: Oh, dear. I do hope it doesn't get on my chest.
2: Oh, all right. Turn the boat round, Fraser.
4: Aye, sir. Tell our hard a starboard. Easy as she goes. Right. Catch. Pull up. Feather. Catch. Pull up, feather.
2: Are you sure you've turned this boat round, Fraser?
4: Of course I've turned it round.
2: Well, sir, can you see the riverbank?
5: I can't even see you, sir.
2: You'd better come and take over for a bit so that I can concentrate on the navigation.
5: All right, sir, I'm coming.
2: Right.
8: Ow! Oh, you tugged on me, Uncle Arthur.
5: I'm sorry, Frank, I'd forgotten you were there.
2: You take my oar, Wilson.
5: All right, sir.
2: All right, Fraser, I'll take over the steering. Move over.
4: Oh, you got this. You know nothing about handling a rudder.
2: Let me be the judge of that. Come on, move
4: steady,
2: over.
4: Steady, man, steady.
5: You think it's wise to take over the rudder, sir?
2: When I want your opinions, Wilson, I'll ask for them. Now, come on. All together. Pull! Put your back into it, Wilson. It's dark pretty soon, and we shan't be able to see a thing.
5: It's not exactly crystal clear at the moment, sir.
2: All right, that'll do. Now, come on, all together. Pull. In. Out. In. Out. In. Out. In. Out. All right, men. Rest your oars. They must be well upstream by now. I tell you, I know this stretch of water like the back of my hand. Can you see the bank, Fraser?
4: Of course I can't see the bank. It's pitch dark. Anyway, I'm having nothing to do with this. I wash my hands of the whole affair.
2: No need to sulk.
8: Uncle Arthur, I don't know, I feel awful. Can I have a glass of water, please?
5: Oh, don't be ridiculous. Frank, I haven't got a glass of water.
6: Hold on, Parky, I'll get you some water. Give us your forage cap.
8: Oh, there you are.
6: Here, I'll drink this.
8: My mum wouldn't like me to drink river water. It's full of germs.
5: Look, Frank, do you want a drink or don't you?
8: Oh, all right.
6: There! It's salt! If it's salt, that means we're at sea. We're all at sea.
2: Open it! Open it! We're at sea! We're at sea! Sit down! Sit down, you'll capsize the boat, boy.
4: Oh, sir.
2: How can we be at sea? It's absurd.
6: Well, it's not absurd. We're at sea, I tell you.
2: I thought you were supposed to be a sailor, Fraser. Now look at the mess you've landed us in.
4: Hold on, hold on. You were the one that took over the steering, remember?
2: All right, that's enough of that. Now be quiet, everybody. Well, I just think what we're going to do.
6: Permission to speak, sir. Why don't we all shout, help?
2: Excellent idea, John.
3: I think ahoy would sound more urgent, sir.
2: Yes, yes, perhaps you're right. All right, men, all together now. Ready? Ahoy! Ahoy! Ahoy!
6: I don't think anybody heard us, Mr. Manry.
3: If you could find the north, sir, and row towards it, that would take us back to the shore.
2: Yes, good idea, Wilson. Where's the north, Fraser?
4: Why, ask me. You're the one that's supposed to know. Have another look at the back of your hand.
2: If I may say so, I think you're being extremely childish, Fraser.
4: Oh, well, I'm fed up with all.
2: Now, has anybody got any suggestions as to how we find the north?
4: Moss always grows on the north side of trees, sir. If that's any help.
2: It isn't, Godfrey.
6: Permission to speak, sir. If you point the hour hand of your watch at the sun and then halve the angle between that and 12 o'clock, that points to the south.
2: It happens to be night, Jones.
3: Well, perhaps it might help if we pointed it at the moon, sir.
6: Oh, no, it's got to be the sun, Sergeant Wilson. You see, we used to find our way like that in the Sudan. Mind you, we used to get a lot of sun in the Sudan. Except at night, of course. We didn't seem to get a lot of sun at night.
2: What about the stars?
6: Oh, yes, we have plenty of stars, you see. They grow very close together in the tropics.
2: Oh, yes, never mind. Never mind then.
4: Oh, anyway, there's too much cloud.
6: Well, permission to speak, sir. If you dangle a nail tied to a piece of string over the palm of your hand, it always swings to the north.
4: I always heard that was for ladies who were expecting see whether it was going to be a boy or a girl.
8: Uncle Arthur.
3: What is it, Frank?
8: I read a story in the Hotspur once.
3: Yeah?
8: About some men who were adrift in a boat for days and days.
3: Mm-hmm.
8: Well, in the end, they got so angry, they decided that one of them had got to be eaten. So they drew lots.
2: Who lost?
8: The captain.
2: Stupid boy.
8: Uncle Arthur.
3: Yeah?
8: I wouldn't want to eat Mr. Manreen. I know him too well.
3: Oh, do be quiet, Frank.
8: Uncle Arthur.
3: Mm. What?
8: Do you think I'll go blind?
3: Are you talking about?
8: Well, they say if you do it, you go blind.
3: Do what?
8: Drink seawater.
3: You don't go blind through drinking seawater. You just go mad.
8: Do you think I'll go mad?
3: Oh, don't be absurd.
8: Well, the ancient mariner did, didn't he?
3: Yes, but he drank much more than you.
2: What's the time, Wilson?
3: It's 5 a.m., sir.
2: Oh, thank goodness for that. All right, pay attention, men. It'll be light soon, and then we'll be spotted by a boat.
3: Yes, but supposing we're not spotted, sir?
2: We're only in the channel, you know. There are plenty of boats about.
3: Yes, but one of them might be a German boat.
2: So let's have any of that sort of talk here, Wilson.
3: Yes, sir.
2: There are no German boats in the English Channel.
6: Mr. Manridge, sir. I think I can hear voices coming across the water from over there. There it is again.
2: I joke, you're right, Jones. We can't be very far out from the shore after all. Thank goodness for that. Right, now when I give the signal, we all shout ahoy.
3: Do you think that's wise, sir?
2: Oh, really, Wilson.
3: Well, it just occurred to me, sir, if we all shout now, they might not hear properly. It's just possible that they might think we're Germans and start shooting at us.
2: Good thinking, Wilson. We'll row in very quietly. And then, when we get to the shore, we'll all shout. And then they'll know that we're British.
6: Permission to speak, sir. Why don't we muffle our rollocks and they won't hear us?
3: Good idea, Mr. Mannering. Did you ever find out how to do it?
2: Well,
4: Might I suggest we use our forage caps, sir? We could fold them in half and wedge them in the gap.
2: Excellent idea, Godfrey, yes. Right. Put your caps into the rollocks. Now, quick as you can, pull for the shore. That's the idea. Easy now. Nearly there. Well done, men. We made it. Right, disembark. Now listen, men. When I say go, we all shout together. Ahoy, we're British. You got that?
4: Yes,
2: Mr.
4: Manning, yes.
2: Ready, then.
9: Mes amigos, venez, il n'aura pas la main.
6: Mr. Speak, sir, I don't think we're in England.
2: My God. We must have drifted across the channel.
3: Yes, sir, we're armed and in uniform. I don't think the Germans will like that very much. You think we ought to surrender?
2: I'm going to pretend that I didn't hear that last remark, Wilson.
3: It seems the only sensible thing to do, sir. After all, we can't fight the entire German army.
4: If we left now, Mr. Mannery, we might possibly be able to get away without being seen.
2: That's no good, Godfrey. We'd like soon to spot us in a minute on the open water. We'd be caught like rats in a trap. There's only one thing for it. We must creep inland and hide until it gets dark again. Come on. Follow me.

0: Look, men. There's railway sidings over there.
1: Mr. Mannering.
0: What is it now?
1: Do you think I might be excused for a minute?
0: Certainly not.
1: We were in that boat for an awfully long time, sir.
0: Then you should have taken advantage of it. Tell you what, we'll hide in one of those railway trucks over there. Come on. Quietly now. All right, then. This truck's empty. In here, quick.
2: Come on,
0: I'm sorry, Mr. Fraser. Quiet. We're all here. Where's Godfrey?
3: I think he stopped to have a look at the water tower, sir.
1: Can you give me a hand up, someone?
0: Come on, get his arm. There you are.
1: Thank you. Thank you.
0: Right, Fraser. Slide the door shut.
4: Right, sir.
0: We don't want to be observed by any passing German sentry.
5: Yeah. Enough smelling here, Uncle Arthur.
3: Well, it's not surprising. It's a cattle truck.
2: Mr. Manley, what are we going to do? What are we going to do, sir?
0: We're going to hide here until it gets dark again, and then we're going to try and make it back to the boat.
1: That havers. It's only just starting to get light. We'll have to be here for the whole day.
5: We're going to starve, Mr. Manley. Yeah. We're going to starve. There's no food.
0: Right, be quiet, Mike. It won't hurt you to go without food for a few hours. You eat far too much as it is. All right, men. Make yourselves comfortable. We might as well get what rest we can.
2: Which man, Ring?
0: Oh, no, not yet.
2: Permission to worry you, sir.
0: What?
2: The truck's moving.
0: What? Good heavens, Joe. So it is. Let's have a look through that slit.
2: Yeah.
0: Good heavens, we're right out in the country. I can see the tops of trees. Lord, it's 8 o'clock. We must be somewhere in the middle of France.
6: Don't panic, don't panic. We're in the middle of France. We're in the middle of France. Don't panic.
0: Quiet. Wilson.
7: Yes, sir?
0: We must immobilize our weapons. I don't want them to fall into enemy hands. Fraser, open that door a few inches.
4: Aye, aye, sir.
0: Wilson, collect the rifle bolts. Throw them out of the door. Fraser.
4: What?
0: Take the Lewis gun to pieces and throw the bits out of the door.
3: Right. I'll throw the bolts out now, sir.
0: All right. At the lock.
3: Yes, sir. Looks as if we're going to have to surrender after all.
0: Surrender? We're not going to surrender, Wilson. We're going to drop off one by one and make our way back to the coast. From there, we'll have to try and get across the channel the best way we can. And before we part, I'd like to thank you all personally for all you've done and wish you the best of luck. Good luck, Pike.
5: Thank you, Mr. Mannering. Goodbye.
0: Good luck, Fraser.
4: Aye. Cheerio, sir.
0: Good luck, Godfrey. Come on now, Godfrey. Don't take it so hard. I tell you what, you'd better come with me.
1: Oh. Well, thank you, sir.
0: All right. Good luck, Jones.
2: Goodbye, Mr. Mannering, sir.
0: Well, Wilson, this is it. Goodbye. Quick. The train stopped. You first, Jones. Open the door, Fraser.
4: Right, sir. Hold on a minute, sir. We've stopped at a station.
0: Quick, shut the door.
4: It's too late, sir. We've been spotted.
0: What do you mean?
4: There's a man standing on the platform. He's seen us.
0: There's only one thing for it. We shall just have to bluff our way out. Wilson, what's French for... What is this station?
3: Qu'est-ce que la gare?
0: Right, stand back, Fraser.
4: Right.
0: I'll talk to him. Bonjour, monsieur. What was it?
3: Qu'est-ce que la gare, sir?
0: Qu'est-ce que la gare?
8: Eh?
0: Qu'est-ce que la gare?
8: La gare est... Eastbourne, actually. why are you talking French?
0: Because we're at... Eastbourne? You sure?
8: I should be. I've lived here 20 years.
0: So we're not in France?
8: France? Good heavens, no.
0: Do you hear that, man? We're not in France, after all.
8: I say, what on earth made you think you were in France?
0: Well, we went slightly adrift in our boat last night, and when we came ashore, we heard a lot of Frenchmen singing. We thought we'd drifted across the channel.
8: Frenchmen? Oh, yes, I know what that would be. The air base at Seafleet. It's about 10 or 15 miles down the coast. They've got a detachment of French-Canadian pilots there.
0: Really?
8: Yes, noisy crowd, apparently, when they've had a few glasses of the old vino, eh? That's what you must have heard.
0: I see. Well, that's a relief, isn't it, Wilson?
3: Yes, it is indeed, sir. Well, there are plenty of trains at Wilmington. I'll see them here, sir. We should be home in time for breakfast.
0: We're not getting on any train, Wilson. We're going to walk back down that line and pick up all those rifle bolts, every one of them.

That episode of Dad's Army from the original television series by Jimmy Perry and David Croft, you heard Arthur Lowe as Captain Mannering, John LeMessurier, Sergeant Wilson, Clive Dunn, Corporal Jones, John Lorre, Private Fraser, Arnold Ridley, Private Godfrey, Ian Lavender, Private Pike, and Timothy Bateson as everybody else. Sons of the Sea, the last episode in the present series, was adapted for radio by Michael Knowles and Harold Snowd and produced by John Dyer.

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And here is our star, that lovable lady of stage, screen, and radio, Charlotte Greenwood.

0: It's been said that the meek shall inherit the earth, but Charlotte's decided the earth must be flat. For as an heir of the Barton estate, she came into a very little property, but a very big problem. Namely, the task of providing money and mothering for the three Barton children, little Robert and teenage Barbara and Jack. Today, our story begins late on a Monday evening as the door chimes ring at the Barton home.
1: Evening, Miss Greenwood.
2: Well, Junior, come right in.
1: Thank you. I just got the phone message you left, so I latched right onto my bicycle and started trucking on down. I sure scorched all the way through with you.
2: Scorched?
1: Yeah.
2: That's why they call you the Flaming Youth. Well, it's awfully nice of you to come over anyway.
1: Oh, think practically nothing of it. You know, there's nothing I like to do as much as helping a maiden in distress.
2: Thank you very much.
1: For the help?
2: For the maiden. You're very gallant, Junior.
1: Oh, say, when you say that, you're coming up in the right riff, sister. Mm-hmm. Yes, sir. Did I ever tell you about the time I rescued a beautiful damsel from the wild bull?
2: No, but I'm sure you will.
1: This girl was crossing the field, you see, and this here bull took after it. Well, I seen it was a fraughty issue, so I hops over the fence, whips off my shirt, and waves it in the bull's face. But he tore the shirt to tatters and trampled it in the dirt.
2: Are you sure it was a bull? It sounds like a laundryman.
1: No. Well, then the bull charged. But by that time, I was getting sore. I worked myself up into a lather. I certainly did. And the bull charged again. And again, I worked myself up into a lather. And then, do you know how I saved the girl?
2: Yes, Junior, by a close shave.
1: Yes, that's right. Oh, shucks, Miss Greenwood. Should have known better than to tell you any stories anyway. You always take my points before I get to them.
2: Oh, goodness, you make me sound like the OPA.
1: Say, what do you want me to do for you, Miss Greenwood?
2: Well, a special friend of mine is visiting me, Junior. She arrived this evening, and I wonder if you'd take care of the lunchroom by yourself tomorrow.
1: Why, sure I will. Anytime you ask me to do something for you, I feel like a knight in armor.
2: Yes, but all I want is a day in the lunchroom.
1: Oh, yes, well.
3: Oh, hello, Junior.
1: Oh, hiya, Jack. Good to be seeing you. Good night, Miss Greenwood.
2: Well, Jack, you're home early. I thought you had a date with Janet Gregory.
4: Yeah, I did, but she was out to a party last night, so tonight her folks said she had to be in by 9:30.
2: Oh, that's the way with parents. They spend half their time wondering how their children will turn out and the other half wondering when they'll turn in.
4: Well, you can't blame Janet for her folks being old-fashioned. Gosh, Aunt Charlotte, she's wonderful.
2: Yes, she is. What did you and Janet do this evening, Jack?
4: Well, just went down to the neighborhood movie.
2: Oh, see something good?
4: Yeah, Show Business, starring Eddie Cantor, George Murphy, and Constance Moore.
2: Oh.
4: It's a good picture, even though it is kind of, well, naive.
2: Naive? Well, I saw that picture when it was downtown at the Lakeview. I enjoyed it.
4: Well, you women would. But to a man of the world, a picture like that, well, it's just not true to life. As the French say, it's impossible. That means it's impossible.
2: Really?
4: Mm-hmm.
2: But I thought nothing was impossible for a Frenchman.
4: Well, now, you take that scene. Look, you take that scene where George Murphy meets Constance Moore.
2: Mm-hmm.
4: He takes one look at her, and what does he do?
2: What?
4: He falls flat on his face. Now, a sophisticated man doesn't act like that when he meets La Grande Passion.
2: Mm-hmm.
4: That's French for the Grand Passion.
2: Oh, yes.
4: Mm-hmm. He keeps calm and collected, even in an affair d'amour.
2: Mm-hmm.
4: That's French for love affair.
2: Mm-hmm. You know, I learn something new every day. But I think you ought to be a little more generous towards George Murphy.
5: Oh, Charlotte, dear. I finally got unpacked. Oh, I hope I'm not intruding.
2: Oh, not at all. Jack, I'd like to have you meet a friend of mine. She just got in town this evening. Miss Moore, this is my nephew, Jack Barton.
5: How do you do, Jack?
4: How do you do?
5: Hey, you're Constance Moore.
6: Why, yes.
5: Constance Moore from Hollywood.
2: Constance here for the Red Cross Drive, Jack. She's going to stay with us a few days.
5: Constance Moore in our house. Oh, boy, is this groovy. Pardon me while I blow my top.
6: What was that?
2: I'm not sure, but I think it's French for falling flat on your face.

0: Jack, what's been the matter with you the last couple of days?
1: Look, Barbara, will you go away and let me alone?
0: Well, you've certainly been acting very strangely.
1: Well, what's strange about my not wanting to run around with a bunch of immature kids?
0: Oh, and you're so mature yourself. All of 17 years old.
1: Going on 18.
0: Oh, pardon me, Grandpa. But you better snap out of it before Friday night because Janet Gregory is expecting you to take her to the high school dance.
2: Jack, you're wanted on the phone.
1: Well, thanks, Aunt Charlotte. Who is it, Dino?
2: Oh, some boy named Howard Marlowe.
1: Oh, him.
0: Aunt Charlotte.
2: Yes?
0: What's the trouble with Jack, anyhow?
2: Well, generally speaking, the trouble with a boy is trouble with a girl.
0: Oh, I know it's a girl. It's Janet Gregory, of course. But why has he got this crazy notion he's too old for her?
2: Too old?
0: Well, maybe she's a year younger, but what difference does that make? He seems to think people will laugh if he takes her to the dance Friday night.
2: Well, maybe Jack wants to take some other girl to the dance. Remember, he hasn't known Janet very long.
0: No, Aunt Charlotte, I know he's crazy about Janet. It's just this goofy notion he's got about the difference in their ages.
1: Hey, Barbara, Howard wants to know what the chemistry assignment is for tomorrow.
0: Tomorrow?
1: Hmm.
0: Tomorrow we're starting with sodium, then having potassium, and finishing up with phosphorus.
2: What, no dessert?
0: No dessert.
1: Potassium, sodium, you better go tell him yourself.
0: Oh, Jack, you can't remember anything.
1: Young kids like Howard bore me anyway. 16 years old, and he thinks he knows everything.
2: Yes, goodness knows, you have to be at least 17.
1: Aunt Charlotte, do you mind if I ask you something? Something very personal.
2: Not at all, only don't expect an answer.
1: Well, it's about age. What do you think about age?
2: I try not to.
1: I mean, do you think if there's a difference in people's ages, it makes any difference? I mean, if there wasn't a difference, would it be any different than it is with a difference?
2: Do you mind if I go around again? I missed the brass ring that time.
1: Look, Aunt Charlotte, I've got to talk to somebody that will talk to me.
2: What's it all about, Jack?
1: Honest, do you think age means anything? I mean, don't you think it's how deeply you've lived, how you've plumbed life?
2: Now, don't tell me you're going to take up plumbing.
1: Oh, Aunt Charlotte, this is serious.
2: Oh, forgive me, Jack.
1: It's about a girl. Well, you know how girls are.
2: Yes, I do. They're always one of three things, hungry, thirsty, or both.
1: Well, you see, this is a girl I want to ask something, only, I haven't known her very long, and
2: You wonder if you should ask her?
1: Yeah, because, there's a kind of difference in our ages, and I don't know if the difference makes enough difference to make it different.
2: Jack, this is where I came in.
1: Oh, let's skip it.
2: No, I know what you're talking about.
1: You do?
2: Yes, you haven't helped me very much, but I finally figured it out.
1: And you know who I'm talking about?
2: Of course, and I'd say the difference in your ages doesn't mean a thing.
1: Oh, gee, that's swell, but... Oh, gosh, it might make a difference to her. I mean, what people would say.
2: Jack, there may be all kinds of reasons for or against doing a thing, but the worst reason is what people will say.
1: Oh, gee, Aunt Charlotte, I can't tell you how much good this talk has done me. It's changed the whole course of my whole life.
2: Oh, fool. It's not that important. Now, you call up Janet and ask her to go to the dance with you.
1: Janet? Dance? Me?
2: For heaven's sake, isn't that what we've been talking about?
1: I've been talking about Constance Moore.
2: You mean you want to ask Constance to go to the dance?
1: No.
2: Well, then what?
1: I want to ask her to marry me.
2: Jack, are you serious?
1: Well, what's wrong? What are you looking at me like that for? People get married every day, don't they?
2: But you're only 17. Connie's 23.
1: Well, yeah, but you said yourself a few years difference didn't make any difference.
2: Well, what will people say?
1: Well, you said that didn't make any difference either.
2: My, I seem to have burned all my bridges before I crossed them. Well, all right, Jack, I guess there's nothing I can say except that Connie is a lovely girl.
1: Oh, she's wonderful. Well, the last 3 days have been the most wonderful thing that's ever happened to me. Driving her around to the Red Cross meetings was wonderful. Connie talking to me and smiling at me, I just don't know of any way to describe it.
2: How about wonderful?
1: Yeah, that's it, wonderful. Oh, gee, I almost held her hand once.
2: Careful now. That's the first step toward getting under a girl's thumb.
1: Oh. Never
3: going to be like that with Connie and me.
2: I'm sure it won't, Jack. In fact, I'm almost positive. Do you think she'll say yes when you ask her?
3: Well, why not? Of course, you'll have to understand I can't give her a Hollywood home at first until I start working. Oh, but after all, what's a swimming pool?
2: Just a crowd of people with water in it. Jack, I understand exactly how you feel.
0: Oh,
2: and...
0: Charlotte, here you are. I've been looking all over for you.
2: Oh, come in, Connie.
0: Darling, tomorrow's Friday, and I'll have to be leaving, and I'll...
3: Oh, hello, Connie.
0: Oh, hello, Jack. How are you? As I was saying, Charlotte, before I go, I'd really like to...
3: I'm just fine. How are you?
0: I'm fine, too, thank you. Charlotte, before I go, I'd really like to see that famous lunchroom of yours. Do you think it can be arranged?
3: Oh, that's wonderful.
0: What's wonderful?
3: Oh, you're feeling fine.
2: Jack, I'll take Connie down to the lunchroom right away. Would you mind getting the car?
3: Oh, sure, right away. I'll be right back, Connie.
0: He's a sweet boy, isn't he? He's been so kind and helpful driving me around town all week.
2: Mm-hmm. It's a shame you're going to have to hurt him.
0: Hurt him? Me? What do you mean?
2: Connie, he's head over heels in love with you.
0: Charlotte, you're joking.
2: Oh, I wish I were.
0: But how could it happen?
2: I don't know. You must have done something.
0: Oh, well, good heavens. He couldn't have misunderstood things like my putting my arm around his shoulder or patting his hand.
2: I'm afraid he did.
0: But those things didn't mean anything. Why, he's just a child.
2: That's the tragedy of being 17. You have a set of grown-up emotions, but people still think of you as just a youngster.
0: Oh, Charlotte, this is terrible. I'll have to tell him. It's a mistake.
2: Oh, I wouldn't, Connie.
0: But Charlotte...
2: Now, Jack's gone out with a lot of girls, but this is the first time he's really been in love. And first love is a painful experience at best. But it hurts even more when you find out that the one you love doesn't love you.
0: What can I do?
2: I'm not sure, darling, but I'm beginning to get an idea. Tell me, do you know anything about tatting?
0: Tatting? You mean like knitting?
2: Yeah.
0: Yes, I haven't seen tatting since my grandmother used to make those dinky little doilies. What's that got to do with this?
2: I don't know yet. How are you in cooking?
0: Well, I open a wonderful can of soup. Why?
2: Well, you're going to start studying a cookbook right away, young lady. And let's see. Yes, ma'am. Barbara's Latin grammar, too. And I'm going to start hoping that this scheme will work.

0: Someday, when you're opening your morning mail along with the usual bills and advertisements, wouldn't it be refreshing to find a thoughtful card from a friend? Perhaps a card that says your friend just sort of had you in mind, wondered how you were these days. That card would be mighty welcome, wouldn't it? 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Easter Sunday is April 1st this year, you know. 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Hallmark cards are on display at America's finest stores. 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Now back to our story into the Barton home. It's early Friday morning, and from the foot of the stairs in the hallway, Charlotte's calling.
1: Better hurry, son. You'll be late for school.
2: Charlotte, what does narration mean?
1: Narration? A narration is, a tale.
2: Tale?
1: Uh-huh.
2: What does extinguish mean?
1: Extinguish means to put out.
2: I see now. Like you could grab a cat by its narration and extinguish him through the door.
1: No. Well, what's on that piece of paper, Robert? That's Jack's handwriting. Where did you find it?
2: In his waste-paper basket. There's a lot more, too. All torn up. This was the biggest piece.
1: Right, the poem. Let me read it. So let it end. The sea's old narration. Extinguish all the stars. Blank out the time's duration. All beauty. Cancel spring. The sunset hue. The world would still be fair because of you.
2: Is that goofy?
1: Well, son, I don't think it is.
2: You laughed a minute ago.
1: Sometimes, Robert, we laugh to keep from crying. Now, who can that be?
3: Well, good morning, Miss Greenwood.
4: Boys, Alice.
1: Well, boys.
3: Master Robert, I do believe.
2: What, Judge Cronin? Poor Miss Anderson.
3: Oh, there, Bobby. Off to school?
1: Well, if he isn't off like a flash, he's going to be late.
2: Yeah, I'd better run. Goodbye, Aunt Charlotte.
1: Goodbye, dear. Come in, boys.
5: As Shakespeare says, the schoolboy with a shining morning face, creeping like a snail and willingly to school. But in my walk of life, I must say, I rarely encounter one.
1: Oh, Judge, you must have seen lots of snails.
3: Oh, sure, he sees them, but he can't catch up with them.
5: Yes.
3: Oh, poo-poo-poo on you. Oh, poo-poo-poo to you.
1: Now, boys, now, no bickering now. Did you come out here just to quote Shakespeare?
3: Well, no, I came out to discuss a feature story with Constance Moore.
1: Oh?
3: I don't know why Cronin came. Probably just a gawk at her.
5: Oh, well, nothing of the sort. And have you know I'm not interested in motion picture actresses. I don't care to see glamour girls.
1: Oh, that's a shame, Judge. I know Connie would be delighted to meet you with all your poise and erudition and, may I say, charm.
5: Oh. Yes, you may.
6: May we see her, Charlotte?
5: Yes, may we?
1: Well, she's out right now. But she'll be here this afternoon. I'm giving a tea for her, and you're both invited.
6: Then you'll be entertaining, Charlotte.
1: Not very, but come anyway.

0: if it isn't, Janet Gregory.
1: Hello, Miss Greenwood.
0: Come in, Janet, and I'm glad you could come to the party.
1: Oh, I shouldn't have come.
0: Nonsense. Why not?
1: Well, you know what I mean. Barbara told me all about it, and I know Jack won't want me.
0: Now, Jack isn't giving this tea. I am, and I invited you.
1: But Jack...
0: Doesn't make a bit of difference what Jack wants, and besides, I don't think he knows what he wants anyway.
1: Oh, but I don't want to be running after him.
0: That's absolutely right, Janet. No girl with any sense runs after any man. She runs away from him, and she keeps on running away from him and running away until she finally catches him.
1: Jack will only compare me with Constance Moore.
0: Well, what if he does?
1: Well, she's glamorous and sophisticated and famous and what am I?
0: You're 16, Janet. And that's the most wonderful age in the world. Don't let anyone ever make you feel inferior. Because no matter how famous and important they are, they'd trade places with you in a minute. Now let me have your coat.
1: No. No, I've changed my mind. I'm not staying.
0: Now, Janet.
1: I'm not going to be humiliated.
0: Oh, here now. Don't stop crying. You don't want to... Your eyes all red, do you? Now let me help you with your coat.
1: But just the same, I...
0: Oh, Janet. Oh, that dress is lovely.
1: Oh, you think I look all right?
0: Oh, gorgeous. That shade of blue brings out the color of your eyes beautifully, dear. Oh.
1: Mother told me this was the dress to wear.
0: Well, Mother knows best.
1: Well, I don't know. It's kind of plain. If it just had a little more trimming on it, I...
0: Don't you worry what's on it. You'll do all right with what's in it. Now, come into the living room.
1: Is there anyone else here yet?
0: No, you're the first. That is, except Constance Moore and Jack. Now, don't be nervous. Jack? Janet's here.
2: Huh? Oh. Oh, yeah. Hello, Janet.
1: Hello. Jack?
0: Miss Moore, this is Janet Gregory.
2: How are you, Janet?
1: How do you do?
0: Yeah. Well, let's all sit down and be comfortable, shall we?
2: Huh? Oh, yeah. Yeah, sure. Yeah. Sort of looks like rain, doesn't it?
1: Yes, it does.
2: It's certain to rain before evening.
1: Yes, it is.
2: Still, it might not rain.
1: Yes, it might not.
2: In fact, I don't think it will.
0: Well, that clears up the weather.
2: One of the others is going to be here, Aunt Charlotte.
0: Well, Barbara and her friends from high school ought to be here any minute.
1: Oh,
0: that reminds me. Did you know that Connie used to teach high school before she went into pictures?
2: You used to teach high school, Connie? No, there isn't anything wrong with that, is there?
0: Oh, no, only... Well,
2: no, but... Well, weren't you kind of young to teach?
0: No, she was 20. Why, she had children in her class as old as you and Janet. I mean, as old as you are.
2: Mm-hmm. What did you teach, Connie?
1: Latin.
2: Latin?
1: That icky long-haired...
2: Oh, excuse me. That's right. Latin.
1: Laudo, laudat, laudat.
2: Laudamus, laudatus, laudamus.
3: You know your first conjugation, of course.
4: Well, I never was much good in Latin.

0: You know your first conjugation, of course.
1: Well, I never was much good in Latin.
2: Oh, neither was I. I simply couldn't remember the difference between a gerund and a gerundive. What is the difference, Connie?
0: The difference? Mm-hmm. Oh, yes, yes. A gerund is a kind of verbal noun to express the present infinitive active. And a gerundive is the future participle passive.
2: Hmm. Yes, that's right. And what's the difference between the pluperfect and the...
1: Charlotte, Connie doesn't want to talk about Latin.
0: Oh, I love to talk about it. Just give me a chance and I'll talk Latin for hours and hours and hours.
1: Oh, you do?
0: Mm-hmm.
3: Miss Moore, Hollywood must be a very interesting place.
0: Oh, yes, it's fascinating.
2: Yes, but Connie doesn't go out much, you know. When she's not at the studio, she's busy with her hobby.
0: Hobby?
2: Hobby.
0: Oh, yes, my hobby. I tat.
3: Tat?
0: That's right, tat.
1: What's that?
0: Oh, you've heard of tatting? Tatting? Yes. You know, right now I'm working on the edging for 36 pillow slips.
2: My, isn't that exciting?
1: Well, what's so exciting about it?
2: Why, Jack.
1: Oh, excuse me.
3: But, Miss Moore, don't you ever have any fun?
0: Tatting is just loads of fun.
3: Oh, I mean, don't you ever go dancing?
0: Oh, yes, I love to dance.
2: Of course, Connie doesn't care for the new steps.
0: No. No, I just detest those new dances, like the,
2: The Charleston and the Foxtrot.
0: New dances?
2: By the way, Connie, before you go, you must give me your recipe for green tomato chutney. Oh, Connie puts up the most marvelous green tomato chutney, Jack.
0: Mm. You mean besides tatting? I can give you the recipe right now, Charlotte, but you'd better write it down, dear. It's rather long.
2: Well, wait till I get some paper and a pencil. Mm-hmm. There's one in this drawer.
1: That's a nice-looking dress you've got on, Janet.
3: Why, I'm glad you like it.
1: Yeah, that color goes swell with your eyes.
3: Oh, Jack.
2: All right, Connie, I've got the pencil now. Go ahead.
1: See, you know, Janet...
0: Oh, well, first you...
1: Pardon me.
0: Yes. First, you wash one peck of green tomatoes and slice.
1: Mm-hmm.
0: Then peel 12 medium-sized onions and slice.
1: Mm-hmm.
0: I better write it out in full here. It's really quite long.
2: 12 medium-sized onions.
0: Mm-hmm.
2: Go
0: then,
2: ahead.
0: Then take 2 heads of cauliflower and separate them into small flowerettes.
2: Excuse me.
0: Remove the seeds from 3 green peppers and chop. Got it?
2: Green peppers and chop. Mm-hmm. Yes.
0: Wash and dice 1 bunch of celery. Place all in a preserving kettle.

0: Robert. I'm coming right down.
1: Now, Robert, you run. You run upstairs and tell Miss Moore, will you, Robert? And see if you can help her with her luggage.
2: Okay, Aunt Charlotte.
3: Evening, lady. Did somebody at this house phone for a cab to the airport? Mrs. Greenwood?
1: You've got the right house, young man, but the wrong idea. It isn't Mrs. Greenwood, it's Miss Greenwood.
3: Oh, I'm sorry.
1: Oh, you're sorry. Could you take this luggage out of the car and wait a minute or two? We are not quite ready.
3: Look, lady, I ain't supposed to hold a cab for nobody.
0: Oh, is the taxi here so soon?
3: Hey. Are you the one that's going?
0: That's right.
3: Don't worry about nothing, lady. I'll hold a cab.
0: Charlotte, this is the first chance I've had to tell you, but you're positively a genius.
1: Nothing of the kind. It was that Latin you memorized.
0: It wasn't the Latin. It was your recipe for chutney, and you know it. Nothing can blight a romance like green tomato chutney.
1: Or an onion.
0: Besides, the whole thing was your idea.
1: Oh, but you played the role. Now I know why you're going places in Hollywood.
0: You think Jack's gotten over it?
1: Not entirely, but he will.
0: Oh, he's a sweet boy. You know, by feeling the way he did, he really paid me a wonderful compliment.
1: He did.
4: Say, Connie, did you get all your luggage?
0: Yes, I did, Jack.
1: Excuse me, I'll go out and make sure the driver's got it all in the cab.
5: I'm sorry I couldn't take you out to the airport, Connie.
0: Oh, goodness, make nothing of it, Jack. I know you've got to take Janet to the dance.
5: Yeah. See, she's kind of expecting me.
0: Well, don't disappoint her. She's a nice girl, and she's the right girl for you.

0: I'll be seeing you sometime, Connie. I get around a lot, you know. I'll probably get out to Hollywood for a visit someday. And...
1: Come here, Jack.
0: Huh? Hey. Oh!
2: Oh, my gosh. Oh! Connie?
1: You'd better get started. You'd better get started if you want to make that plane.
2: Goodbye, Charlotte, and thanks for everything.
1: Come again, Connie, and give my love to everybody in Hollywood.
2: I will, dear. Goodbye, Jack. Goodbye, Jack. Goodbye.
3: Jack, say goodbye to Connie. Jack, come out of it.
0: Huh? Oh, yeah. Goodbye, Connie. Hey, I got to get over and pick up Janet.
3: Well, first you better go upstairs and pick up a Kleenex.
0: Kleenex? For what?
3: There's nothing that makes as bad an impression on your girl as the impression of another girl's lipstick on you.

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1: Friends, I sometimes think there's nothing as remarkable as words. A sentence may preserve and hold forever the fragile, transient beauty of the dawn, may bring back memories grown dim, convey across 1,000 miles of land and sea the warmth of friendliness, the strength of love. 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
4: Law enforcement departments throughout the United States, the only national program that brings you authentic police case history. Gangbusters.
5: Tonight, the case of the costume killer, who was an old hand at his trade and a hard master to his apprentices, until he learned the first lesson of society at the hands of skillful detectives.
4: And now to gangbusters and facts that show the operation of our law enforcement officials in their war against the underworld. Gangbusters has asked Chief J.A. Pitcock, who recently retired as Chief of Police, Little Rock, Arkansas, after 31 years of service, to narrate by proxy tonight's case.
6: The inside facts in the case of the costume killer.
4: Chief Pitcock, from what you've told me, I know tonight's case is so fantastic, the facts about this criminal are hard to believe.
7: Yes, Don Gardner, but I've got his signed confession to murder right here in my hand.
4: Well, when did you first hear of this man, Chief Pitcock?
7: Well, Don, our reports start not too many months ago in the city of Paragould, Arkansas. A tall, slim man about 40 had been sitting in the front parlor of his rooming house. He'd heard a knock at the door, and he was on his way to answer it.
8: All right, all right.
9: Hello, Mr. Osley.
8: Well, come in, Joy. Don't stand there like a tired old field horse.
9: Yes, sir. Look, Mr. Osley, don't be sore at me because I...
8: Don't tell me here. Come on in the parlor.
9: Yeah.
8: Jeez. Spend your days and nights trying to pound a little something in their pumpkin head so maybe they'll amount to something. Get in there.
9: Yes, sir.
8: Well, what were you going to tell me, boy? Get it out of here. Think you wasn't born with a tongue.
9: I tried, Mr. Osley. Honest, I tried.
8: Sit down.
9: Yes, sir.
8: Now, you got to listen to me, boy. For years, I've been showing kids how to do this. Kids, they all think they're smarter than you.
9: Oh, I don't think I'm smarter than you, honest.
8: Well, if you listened close to me and done exactly like I told you, you wouldn't have had no experience like that.
9: I tried, Mr. Osley.
8: You didn't do it like I told you. You didn't do a thing I told you.
9: Oh, I was awfully scared. That cop came pretty close, awful close.
8: Well, if you'd listened to me and if you'd opened the window like I showed you how to open it, you'd have been in there and out with a stack full of stuff before that cop even got close.
9: Yes, sir, I guess I would, but...
8: But nothing. I got boys all over this city and lots of other cities. I showed them what to do and how to do it. Now, me and you are going back to that store tonight, and me and you are going to come home with a gunny sack full of stuff.
9: Yes, sir.
8: And then after we get that, I'm going to show you a few other things. How to disguise yourself up good so nobody can pick you out. How to pick a lock with just a hairpin. How to break a man's arm with just one twist.
9: Do I have to learn that? Of
8: course you got to learn that, boy. Sometimes you got to hurt people. Sometimes if you don't hurt people, you get hurt yourself. And hurt bad.
9: Did you ever hurt anyone?
8: Only because I had to.
9: Bad?
8: Bad enough. I killed him.
9: Killed him?
8: Only two.
9: Oh.
8: That's what I did my time for. And if I'd killed the third one, I wouldn't have done no time at all. But I got soft-hearted. Serves me right. Now, never you get soft-hearted, boy.
9: Oh, no, sir.
8: Now, you listen to me. And I'll tell you how we're going to get in that store tonight.
9: Maybe you ought to use the glass cutter some more.
8: Shh, boy. Sure, I got it. Okay, Joey, I'll give you a boost up. You unlock the window.
9: Yeah.
8: Now grab a hold.
9: Okay.
8: Now, up you go. Okay, now. Reach in, unlock the window.
9: Yes, wait a minute. A little higher.
8: Yeah.
9: Okay, I got it.
8: Good boy. Now come on down. If you hadn't did it back this last night, we wouldn't have all this bother tonight. You got your gunny sack?
9: Yes, sir.
8: Okay. I'm going to boost you in. You know what to take. And when you get it, you meet me back the room.
9: Ain't you coming in with me?
8: There ain't but one way to learn, boy, and that's do it yourself.
9: But, Mr. Osterman...
8: Don't stand there arguing with me. Now, come here. I'll boost you.
9: It ain't fair.
8: Now, up you go. Okay, that's enough. Now, jump down. Everything all right?
9: Yeah, I think so.
8: Good boy. I'll see you back the room. All right, I'm coming. Joey?
9: Yeah, it's me.
8: Just a second. Come in, boy.
9: Yes, sir.
8: Well, good work, boy. You did fine. Where's the gunny sack?
9: I got it, Mr. Osterman. I left it in the shed.
8: Well, I told you to bring it so I could give you what you got coming.
9: I was gonna, but...
8: But what, boy? Speak up.
9: There was a cop waiting in front of my house.
8: A cop?
9: It's a good thing I saw him, Mr. Osterman. An awful good thing.
8: You snitch. You...
9: Please, Mr. Osterman, you... let go. I didn't have anything to do with it.
8: What's he doing there, then?
9: I don't know. Huh? Let me go.
8: All right, boy. If this cop's waiting for you, that ain't good.
9: What do we do?
8: Well, I'll tell you, boy. You go on home and get to bed.
9: But the cop will...
8: That don't matter none, boy. You got no record. You get off easy.
9: But I don't want to go to jail. I don't want to.
8: I'll just give you a talking to. With me, it's slight different. I'm on parole. They send me back to prison for life. You wouldn't want that to happen to your old friend Slim Usry, would you?
9: Oh, no, sir, I wouldn't.
8: Well, now you see why I got to leave town. Anyway, I got some of my other boys to look in on. I'll be in touch with you, boy. You'll hear from me. You're a good boy.
7: So, Don, Slim Usry, a paroled murderer and tutor in crime, fled to his native town of Hattiesburg, Mississippi, where he sought refuge at the home of his sister, Etta. But Slim Usry's sojourn in Hattiesburg didn't prove as pleasant as he had hoped.
10: Slim? Slim! Slim!
8: Yeah, what's ailing you now?
10: I asked you to weed the garden. Instead, you sit there all day like you were the landlord waiting for his rent.
8: If you want the garden, weed it yourself. I ain't budging, Etta. I ain't budging an inch.
10: Honest, Slim, it just ain't right.
8: If I feel like it, Etta, I'll sit here all week.
10: I don't know how many times I have to tell you, Slim. You ought to be out working like other men.
8: Now, looky here, Etta. If there was work I felt like doing, I'd be out doing it. There ain't no kind of work around this town I feel like doing. Can't you get that through your head?
10: If you don't work, you're blown back into the penitentiary.
8: Now, look here, Etta.
10: I said the penitentiary.
8: Don't you talk to me like that, Etta.
10: The whole town's talking about you. They all know what you are. I got to bear the shame.
8: Who cares?
10: I could see that you're sent back to jail.
8: You shut up, you
10: old
8: pig. Why should I dirty my hands on you? Fine home you give your own brother, always nagging. Don't know when to stop.
10: I guess it was a mistake taking you in.
8: More of a mistake not coming back.
10: I guess you better leave, Slim.
8: I reckon I best.
10: I want you to be packed when I get home.
8: Yeah. What time you coming back?
10: I won't be back till late tonight.
8: Hey!
10: What?
8: Who's going to fix my supper?
10: Nobody. You're not eating here again.
8: Hey, Etta. You old hen. You ain't sending me back no penitentiary. You ain't even going to think about sending me back.
7: That, Don, was the moment Slim Usry made up his mind to murder his sister, Etta. He knew she would walk home that night, and he waited in a clump of weeds until he heard her footsteps.
8: Etta? Howdy, Etta. You have a nice time?
9: Oh, Slim, you scared me.
8: Did I, Etta?
9: What were you doing back in those weeds? Did you lose something?
8: No. I'm just fixing to lose something, that's all.
9: What do you mean?
8: Nothing, Etta. Nothing at all.
9: Are you all packed to go? I don't want you in my house tonight.
8: I changed my mind, Etta. I'm staying.
9: Who said so?
8: I said so, that's who.
9: No, not in my house.
8: No?
9: If you don't go tonight, I'm calling the police.
8: You call him, Etta. You call him.
9: Slim, no. No. No, don't.
8: Oh, him. Try to send me back to penitentiary, will you? I'm a little cheater, brother. You. You old hen. ain't your brother. He ain't dog. Take care of you.
11: Deputy Sheriff Clarkson.
12: Deputy Clarkson, this is Slim Usley.
11: Yes, Slim.
12: It's my sister, Etta, Deputy Clarkson. She left the house yesterday to go visiting. She didn't come home all night.
11: Where'd she go, Slim?
12: Well, I don't rightly know, Deputy Clarkson. But you know Etta. That ain't like her. Something must have happened to her now. Would you help me find her?
11: All right, Slim. I'll be right over.
7: So, Don, the murderer, Slim Usry, reported to the authorities that his sister Etta was missing, although it was Usry himself who killed her. But in carrying out his plan to fool the police, Usry ran into unexpected difficulties.
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21: Now, you were telling us, Chief Pitcock, that Slim Usry murdered his sister, Etta, and then reported her missing.
7: Yes, Don. And an investigation was started. The weeded area of the neighborhood was on the list of places where deputies thought the woman might be found, and the search there was in progress.
22: Deputy Clarkson?
11: Yes, Lynn.
22: You don't reckon we'd find Etta in here? If anything happened, Etta, it'd break my heart.
11: I know how you feel, Slim. Let's cut the talking and look.
22: Okay.
23: Etta.
11: Matter, Slim.
23: Hey, boy.
11: Etta. Hold it, man.
23: What's the matter?
11: You find something, Slim? Good Lord.
23: Etta. Etta.
11: Come away from us, Slim. Come away.
23: I won't sleep a wink till I get the man who did this. I won't sleep a wink.
24: Come in.
23: Hello, Deputy Clarkson.
11: Slim.
23: They said you wanted to see me.
11: Yes. Come on over and sit down.
23: Sure, Deputy Clarkson. Well, you got any idea who killed my sis?
11: Yes, Slim. I've got a few ideas.
23: Well, you just tell me who it was. I could wring his neck with my two hands. I could...
11: You could what, Slim?
23: Well, you can't blame me none, Deputy Clarkson. Poor little Etta never did no harm, no one. murder in cold blood like that.
11: You killed two men yourself, Slim.
23: Well, that was different.
11: What was so different about it?
23: Well, I paid for it. I spent 19 years put away, and I... You don't think it was me killed Etta?
11: I didn't say you killed her, but you could have.
23: Well, I didn't. What would I be killing my own sis for?
11: I haven't any idea.
23: It's a fine thing. I come down here to help you, and I get accused of murder. Just because I've been in a little trouble once or twice, you can't let a man have no peace. Not even when they're fixing to bury his poor sister.
11: Hey, Slim.
23: Huh?
11: Come here.
23: What do you want?
11: How come it was you, out of all the people looking for Etta, that found her body? You seem to know just where it was.
23: She just happened to be where I was looking. If not killed her, you don't think I'd be fool enough to find the body, do you?
11: Slim, I don't know what to think.
7: Well, Don, a few months went by and no new evidence turned up. Then one day Slim Musri left town and went to Little Rock, Arkansas. Shortly after he arrived, Usri walked into a costumer's shop on Commerce Street and asked to look at a wig and mustache outfit he saw in the window.
0: Yes, sir. Finest wig and mustache in Little Rock. There you are.
8: Yeah, not bad. I've seen better.
0: I take it you're going to a party?
8: Oh, I figured on a couple of parties. You got a looking glass here? They look good on. Maybe I'll take him.
0: Right in back here, sir?
8: Oh, yeah.
0: The mustache sticks right on.
8: I can see how it works.
0: Very good. Very good indeed. Nobody'd recognize you. Not with that on.
8: How much?
0: Well, now, let's see. $11.80 with the tax.
8: Okay.
0: Shall I wrap him up for you?
8: Sure, wrap him. You don't think I'm going to wear him now, do you?

0: Come on in, Sergeant.
1: What a morning, Captain. I had that witness look at every picture in the file. No luck. Not with that wig and mustache disguise. Good disguise.
0: You know, I can't remember anyone using a disguise like that on a holdup in years. This must be an old-timer.
1: Well, the victim thought he was about 40, Captain. It doesn't make him too much of an old-timer. I wonder if he bought that wig and mustache in one of the shops here in Little Rock.
0: Maybe. But they can't tell whether that stuff came from their shop until they see it. And it looks like we'll have to get our man before they can see it.
2: Hello, Mr. Ossery.
3: Huh? Well, Joey. Sit down, boy. Sit down.
2: Thanks, Mr. Ossery.
3: Call me Slim, Joey. People around here know me as Slim.
2: Okay, Slim.
3: Fine gravy you growed. How about a beer, Joey?
2: Oh, no, thanks. Later, maybe. Well, I came as soon as I got your letter.
3: Yeah. Well, I wrote to you, boy, because I like you. And I want to do something for you. I was sure glad to hear you didn't go to that reformatory.
2: Well, it was like you said. They gave me a talking to and let me go. They haven't caught me since.
3: That's good boy, Joey.
2: I figured when I got your letter you needed some help.
3: Not just yet, boy. First, you better finish your lessons.
2: Lessons? Well, I could do okay now. I've been doing okay.
3: Well, maybe you could, but we've got to be sure about it. Now, tonight, I'm going to try my old disguise trick again. You recollect I was telling you once about disguises?
2: Yeah, I remember.
3: Well, boy, tonight, I got a nice little old cafe all picked out. It'll be so easy, I won't need help from you. I wouldn't need you even if you were ready. So you just stick around my room.
4: What'll you have? This.
5: Hey,
4: got...
5: what?
4: Reach.
5: What's the matter?
4: Everybody quiet.
5: Wait a minute.
4: Wait for nothing. I'm in a hurry. Where's the dough?
5: I'll get it. I'll get it.
4: Hey.
5: It was an accident.
4: I don't like accidents. Now, don't anybody move till I'm gone. Anybody follow? Get the thing.
6: Get him. Get him.
0: How bad is he, Sergeant?
1: Luckily, not so bad. Both flesh wounds, Captain. This is his room.
0: Okay. Let's go in. Hello, Mr. Walters. How do you feel now?
6: Oh, not bad, considering...
0: I'm Captain Crossman.
6: Oh, hello.
0: Mr. Walters. Do you think you could recognize the man who held up your cafe and shot you?
6: I don't know. Maybe I could. I ought to know that mustache anyway.
0: Mm-hmm. Is this the mustache?
6: Yeah. Yeah, that's it. I'd swear that's it.
1: It was found in an alley near your cafe. The holdup man was seen running up that alley.
6: That's it, all right.
0: Thanks, Mr. Walters. We know where it was bought. Now all we've got to do is find the man who bought it.
3: Joey, just like I tell all my boys, you miss doing something one way, no matter how many times it worked, it ain't good no more.
2: That seems crazy to me. What you gotta do is get another mustache.
3: No, boy, police and everybody else on that mustache and wig trick. I gotta try something else.
2: Yeah, but you promised I could try the mustache trick.
3: I said no, boy. When I say no, I mean it. Maybe we pick up and go someplace else and try it, but not here in Little Rock.
2: Oh, it's nuts, Slim. And we're just getting set here.
3: And I don't know where I'm going to stay or not. They got a big charge against me. I could have killed that man last night.
2: Oh, well, the guy was shot up a little. Serves him right.
3: Maybe I should have killed him.
2: Sure. So, he'd have been number three.
3: Joey. Number four.
2: Number four?
3: You heard me.
2: You mean you killed somebody since I saw you last?
3: What if I did? If you want no account. And getting back, we got to change our way of operating. We've got to jump. Boy, where are you going?
2: I'm going out to some air.
3: Well, now watch out where you go and what you do.
2: Well, just going out to get you a present.
3: Present, boy? For me?
2: Sure. And one for myself. I'll see you later, Slim.
7: Oh.
1: This is Sergeant Woods. We've got men planted at that costume store. Nothing doing yet, Captain.
0: I'll keep them there. And at the other stores, too.
1: Okay, Captain, but it's pretty much of a shot in the dark. This fellow'd be a chump to come back for another mustache.
0: Maybe. But if he does come back, I want a welcoming party for him.
3: Joey?
2: Yeah, Slim, open up.
3: Where you been, boy? Get in here.
2: I told you I was going out to buy a present.
3: Is that it there?
2: Uh-huh, that's it.
3: Well, don't stand there, boy. If you're going to give it to me, give it here.
2: I got two of them.
3: What is it? Give it here, boy.
2: Not until you promise I can use one.
3: One what?
2: One of these mustache outfits.
3: Mustache outfits?
2: Uh-huh.
3: Where'd you get it?
2: Hey, let go. Please, let me go, will you?
3: Where'd you get it?
2: At the same store you showed me. Please, let me hurt you. Please.
3: I ought to kill you, boy. I ought to beat your brains out.
2: No, please.
3: You could have brought the cops here. You know that.
2: There were no cops. I look good, honest. Let go, Slim.
3: Huh? No cops?
2: I'm positive. I didn't see anybody.
3: Well, as long as you didn't see no cops, I guess there'd be no cops coming here,
2: sure,
3: huh?
2: Sure. Everything's okay.
3: Yeah. You didn't listen to me, Joey. I kill people who don't pay no attention.
2: Now, Slim, don't do nothing.
3: Come here, you miserable...
2: Now, go away. Didn't mean nothing.
3: Didn't mean nothing, eh?
2: Oh, please.
7: Turn it loose.
3: Huh?
7: Police officers, you're under arrest.
3: Huh? Me?
2: Please, I didn't do nothing. He was trying to kill me.
7: We'll see about that, son. Come on, both of you.
3: Watch where you're pulling.
1: Come on, you.
7: Okay, kid. Let's go.
2: No, I don't want to go to jail.
3: Come on, boy. It's just another lesson.
2: It should have been the first lesson. It should have been the first...
8: So, Don, that was the end of the teacher of crime. And Usry, who thought he had committed a perfect murder, made the worst mistake of all. He told someone about it. And the boy, Joey, told the police. In the Little Rock jail, William Usry confessed the murder of his sister, Etta. Usry was returned to Mississippi, where he died in the electric chair in the Forest County Jail a few months ago.
9: Well, congratulations, Chief Pitcock, to you and to the men of the Little Rock Police Department who solved this terrible crime. Principal roles in tonight's dramatization were played by Bill Smith and Jack Grimes. Don Gardner speaking. Gangbusters is a Phillips H. Lord production.
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0: We believe that we have a most unique presentation for you this week, since we are presenting a young man who has made quite a reputation for himself as a comedian, but whom we feel is more than that, being a very fine dramatic actor. We're certain everyone in our audience has heard him on his many radio shows. Currently, he is appearing on the Burns and Allen program, and most of you have seen him in motion pictures, particularly in To Each His Own. Our story is an intense drama which will give Bill Goodwin ample opportunity to demonstrate what a versatile actor he really is. It's nice to have you on the program, Bill.
1: Thank you very much, Les. Needless to say, I'm happy to be here.
0: Well, we want to get on with the play right now, but I'd like to continue our interesting conversation about radio and pictures after the show. Can I count on you for a few minutes, Bill?
1: I'll be Willie on the spot, Les.
0: Okay, Bill. Now, curtain going up. Places, everyone. Curtain. The curtain is up, and here's the play.

0: he could murder her.
1: Or she could murder him.
0: Okay, he poisons her.
1: Or she poisons him.
0: The medical examiner suspects him.
1: Or the medical examiner suspects her.
0: Yes, it's good.
1: It smells.
0: It does smell. It does. I just can't think anymore. How can I create a story, Joan, when I can't even think?
2: Victor, you say that every time you write, but your stories always manage to come out healthy and strong.
0: Now, I've got to have this story in by the weekend, or my contract with True Thriller magazine is finished.
2: You'll think one up, Victor. You always do. After all, you haven't been feeling well all week. How is the pain, dear? Better?
0: Oh, yes, yes. The only pain I have now is knowing that I have a dormant brain.
2: You're tired out, Victor. Why don't you lie down and rest until Dr. Keith gets here?
0: Oh, is he coming here again?
2: Well, that's a fine thing to say about a good friend like Bob Keith. Besides, being a thorough doctor, he's interested in you. You should appreciate that.
0: I'd appreciate him much more if he weren't so elusive. Bob's a doctor. He should be plain spoken. Why doesn't he come right out and tell me I have a cardiac condition?
2: Because you haven't. There's absolutely nothing wrong with your heart.
0: Now, Joan, my brain isn't that dormant. I know that the constant pain I have in this region isn't caused by my corns.
2: Oh, how lucky you are that I didn't realize you were a hypochondriac until after our marriage.
0: What's your diagnosis of this pain, Dr. Jones?
2: The same as Dr. Keith. A good case of indigestion caused by your stubborn persistence in having pancakes before going to bed.
0: Where'd you put the newspaper, Joan? As long as your confederate is coming, I'll go upstairs and rest.
2: I haven't seen it, dear.
0: Well, you were reading it here a few minutes ago.
2: Was I? Oh, that's right, dear, so I was.
0: Oh, there it is. You're sitting on it.
2: Oh, Victor, why don't you spend the time napping instead of reading? There's no news in it anyway.
0: Now, hey, is there something in that newspaper you don't want me to see? Give it here, or I'll come and get it.
2: Victor, don't you dare.
0: Give me the paper.
2: Stop, Victor, you're tickling.
0: Well,
2: you're
0: of course,
2: tickling.
0: Give me the paper.
2: Oh, Victor, stop. Oh, here, I'll give it to you. There. Oh, Victor, now you're going to become upset.
0: About what? What's in it?
2: Matt Davis. It's on the financial page.
0: Matt Davis? What about that pathological crook? Does he rob someone else?
2: Probably.
0: Isn't that lovely? Picture and all. What's this? What? Joan, did you read this? $2 million.
2: Yes, dear.
0: We've had $2 million stolen from right under our noses.
2: Now, Victor, that's silly. You've been out of that firm for a year.
0: And why? Why am I out of the firm? It was my father's business and my grandfather's before that. Why isn't it mine now? Because I was fool enough to take Matt Davis in as a partner. I was too blind to see him as the thief that he is.
2: Oh, Victor, why call back the past?
0: Because it's the past that made me capable of feeling this hatred, which I never thought possible.
2: What a frightful thing to say.
0: Ooh.
2: What's the matter? Did you have another pain? Victor, are you in pain?
0: Sharp pains leaping around in my heart.
2: Oh, why did I let you see that paper? I knew this would happen.
0: I'm going to lie down.
2: Oh, do, dear. Dr. Keith should be here very soon. Oh, that must be he now.
0: I'm going upstairs.
2: All right, dear. I'll send him right up.
0: No hurry. No hurry. Oh, I'd like to rest for a while. Oh.
2: Hello, Bob. Come in.
3: How's the patient?
2: Oh, he is such a worry to me. He just went upstairs to ferment because he read about Matt Davis.
3: Well, Victor certainly got a dirty deal, but it's too bad he learned about it.
2: What do you mean, Bob?
3: Sit down, Joan. I'd like to talk to you.
2: What, Bob? What is it? Is there something wrong with Victor?
3: Joan, I'd rather do anything than have to tell you this. But I feel it's my duty as your friend and physician to prepare you.
2: Prepare me? Bob, what are you trying to say?
3: Bad news, Joan. Extremely bad. Unfortunately, these conditions are of short duration. It's difficult, but you should be and must be told. This type of heart ailment usually proves fatal within 3 months.
2: Oh, no. What are you saying? Isn't there something that can be done? There must be something. There must be.
3: Control yourself, Joan. You must. Victor will hear you. He mustn't know.
0: I know now.
3: Oh, Victor.
2: Victor, what are you doing there?
0: I've been standing up here listening to every word. I heard my name mentioned and I had to eavesdrop.
2: Oh.
0: Joan, don't cry. I'm glad I know. I told you the pancakes were guiltless.
2: Oh, Victor.
0: I've been blessed with a happy life with you, so I can greet my oncoming sleep without sorrow. I'm heavily insured, so you'll be amply provided for, Joan.
2: Oh, Victor, dear.
0: I have no regrets, darling. That is outside of Matt Davis. I'm glad I know, because now I can plan my last months. 3 months left to live. And believe me, I'm going to live a lifetime every minute.
2: Oh, dear, don't talk that way.
0: Stop crying, Joan. Remember, death, so-called, is a thing which makes men weep. And yet, a third of life is passed in sleep. Three months to live.
1: 3 months can be a complete lifetime.
0: But I may have only 2 months left.
1: It can be a century if filled with accomplishment.
0: Or perhaps just 1 month.
1: Some men accomplish in 1 day what others don't in centuries.
0: But what is there for me to accomplish?
1: $2 million.
0: Matt Davis.
1: You're going to die anyway.
0: I'm going to die.
1: While he lives luxuriously with your money.
0: No. No.
1: Accomplishment. Accomplishment. Accomplishment.
0: Matt Davis. Matt Davis. Matt Davis.
4: Hello, Vic. Well, how are you? Good to see you. Come in, come in.
0: I'm surprised you were in to me.
4: Oh, fine thing to think about an old friend. Why, I'm glad to see you. Jeanette and I were just talking about you last night. How is Joni?
0: Fine. How's Jeanette?
4: Great, great. Looks younger than ever. Found a new beauty shop. Must have her tell Joni about it. Place of miracles, she says. Oh, sit down, Vic, sit down. Have a cigar?
0: No, thanks.
4: Say, incidentally, your stories are great, great. Always take one to bed with me. Puts me off, you know. You never get to sleep without a good mystery. I was just telling Jeanette the other night what great stories you write.
0: With all the talking you do to Jeanette, when do you get a chance to see Vera these days?
4: Oh, that's right, Vic. You remember Vera. Oh, but of course, she was your bookkeeper a good many years.
0: Too many.
4: Oh, but she's a thing of the past. Understand, she married some rich guy out in Missouri. She sure picked the right state, huh, Vic?
0: What do you do for relaxation these days, Matt, besides count your money?
4: What did you come up here to see me about?
0: To congratulate you on becoming a millionaire.
4: That's mighty nice of you.
0: I'm a mighty nice fellow, Matt. I even congratulated you when you stole the business from me.
4: I see. That's how it is, hmm? You still feel that you should have been supported by the sweat of my brow?
0: That's a new twist to an old song. It used to be that I existed only because of your great business acumen.
4: Look, I have an early business appointment.
0: Whom are you planning to swindle now? Keep your finger off that buzzer, Matt.
4: Vic, what in heaven's name?
0: That's right, a revolver. You see, I came well prepared. You educated me. Push your chair away from the desk, Matt.
4: You gone mad, Vic? What's the matter with
0: you? Push your chair away from the desk. That's far enough. I just don't want you too near the buzzer.
4: Well, Vic, what? What's the meaning of this?
0: I'm going to die, Matt. I'm lonesome.
4: You're out of your head. You are, aren't you?
0: Frankly, no. You see, I found a solution to our problem. I feel you cheated me. You don't. I'm sure you'll agree there's only one judge who can settle this.
4: You're mad. It's your writing. You've let those mysteries warp your mind. But you can't do that, Vic. Guns and killings are all right in your blasted stories, but not here in my office.
0: Stay in that chair, Matt.
4: Listen, Vic. All right? I'll do whatever you decide. I'll tell you everything. Yes. Yes, I did. I swindled you. Vera and I both did. She was an excellent bookkeeper. Masterful at changing figures.
0: Don't look for that desk.
4: You should.
0: I hope you can be trusted now.

0: Therefore, the sentence of the court is that you, Victor Allen, be taken to the state prison, and that during the week of February the 1st, you shall be taken thence and executed in the manner prescribed by the laws of this state. And may God have mercy on you.
1: I'm on my way to February the 1st. But it's just 5 weeks off.
2: Bob Keith gave you 3 months. It's already passed. How much longer can you last?
1: I never felt healthier in my life.
2: That's because of accomplishment.
1: It may be due to the good diet in prison. I'm beginning to wonder if Joan wasn't right about those pancakes.
2: It's accomplishment. Accomplishment.
1: Joan doesn't think so. Joan. That's my only regret, having her turn against me for what I did.
3: Now, will you stop talking to yourself? It ain't going to help. They know you're okay in the belfry. You can't fool them.
1: Huh? What? Oh, did I say something? I'm sorry, officer. Sorry.

0: Have you ever been in a hospital, sanitarium, or other institution for observation, diagnosis, rest, or treatment?
1: No. You been a doctor at this prison very long?
0: Hey, kindly limit yourself to answering the questions, please.
1: I'm sorry, I was just trying to be congenial.
0: Have you ever had dizziness, epilepsy, loss of consciousness, neuralgia, frequent or severe headaches? Answer yes or no, please.
1: No.
0: Palpitation of the heart, shortness of breath, pain in the chest, or heart disease?
1: Well, now, that's a long story.
0: And tell it as briefly as possible, please.
1: Well, I have such a serious heart ailment that 4 months ago I was given 3 months to live.
0: What went wrong?
1: Nothing. I'll be going any day now.
0: Let's have a look. Inhale, please. Exhale.
1: Your stethoscope is cold.
0: I should have heated it up for you. Inhale. Exhale.
1: Find it?
0: And once more. Inhale. Exhale. There's absolutely nothing wrong with your heart.
1: What? You must be mistaken.
0: Your heart's perfect. I wish mine were strong.
1: But that's impossible.
0: I'm afraid you would have lived a good many years.
1: But that can't be. It can't. I must see Bob Keith. He's my doctor. I must see him at once.
0: I'm afraid they don't allow selecting your own physician here.
1: I want him to tell you how sick I am. I must be.
0: Are you sure he said it was your heart?
1: Sure. Am I sure? Do you know what I've staked on his word? Do you know what I've done? What have I done? What have I done?

0: someone to see you, Vic. Come with me.
1: Who is it?
0: The missus.
1: It's about time she got here. It's been 2 weeks.
0: Come on, Vic. It ain't so bad for you. At least you'll be rid of her in a couple of more weeks.
1: That's most consoling. All right, let's go.
0: You know, Vic, in the 18 years that I've been working here, I always noticed one thing. When a single man comes to the deadhouse, he carries on something terrible. But not a married man. No, sorry. A married man always seems to be quiet and peaceful. Can always tell them apart. All right, Vic. Get in there. You got 10 minutes with her. And good luck.
2: Hello, Victor.
1: How've you been, Joan?
2: Fine. You, Victor?
1: Tops, I have most congenial neighbors here. They join me nightly with a scotch and soda, just as you used to.
2: Oh, really, Victor?
1: My sanctum sanctorum is right between Ripper Johnson and Hatchet Mead. We have long discussions at night.
2: I'm glad you like them.
1: You must have been a busy little bee these last weeks, or were you under the impression that I'd contracted leprosy?
2: Oh, Victor, dear, I am sorry, but really, I've had every minute taken these last 2 weeks between selling the house and the furniture and looking for an apartment. I've been busy day and night. You can't imagine how difficult it is to find an apartment these days. It's just frightful. Oh, Victor, don't look so hurt. I couldn't go on living there. You shouldn't expect me to.
1: We're allowed just 10 minutes, so we'd better stop wasting time talking about ourselves. Did you get in touch with Bob Keith?
2: Yes, Victor, and he said he's sure the prison doctor must be wrong. You should die any day now. Oh, sorry, I shouldn't have said that.
1: You tell that baneful butcher that for once he's right. I will die in exactly 18 days, but because of him, not his phony diagnosis.
2: Now, you certainly can't blame your foolishness on Bob.
1: He was wrong, and you both know it. What I'd like to know is why you continually take his part.
2: Do we have to go on this way for the few minutes we have left?
1: No. No, Joan, we don't. You're right. Especially when there's something important that I have to tell you.
2: What is it?
1: You see, I've become very fond of Ripper and Hatchet these last couple of weeks. Ripper has to leave here a week before I do. He doesn't blink an eye about that, but he is dejected about his fourth wife. She's penniless, having spent all her money trying to save his life. And there's Hatchet. He has an aged mother whom he loves dearly. He doesn't know what his mother will do without him after she's released from jail next month.
2: Very sad. What are you trying to tell me, Victor?
1: Well, I decided to help them. I had my insurance company called, and yesterday a representative came. I had my beneficiary changed.
2: Victor, you're joking.
1: It's true. I had my beneficiary changed. I give you my word of honor.
2: You mean you've given my $100,000 to those cutthroats?
1: To their poor families, Joan.
2: You are joking. You must be.
1: No, Joan.
2: Then you're mad. You are mad. You are.
1: I wish you could convince the doctors of that.
2: That wouldn't take much effort, but I won't. I won't. Do you know why? Because I'm glad to be rid of you. Do you hear? I'm glad to be rid of you.
1: Joan.
2: How dare you do this to me? How dare you? After what I've had to put up with during these 10 years of marriage, I've flattered your ego, humored your imaginary illnesses, and you dare do this to me.
1: Joan, what are you saying?
2: You think Matt Davis robbed you. That's a laugh. Robbed you. You ruined a flourishing business in 6 months as you did everything else you inherited. You didn't take in Matt Davis as a partner through the goodness of your heart. You needed him. His hard work rescued the firm while you were preserving yourself in self-pity. After he built it up, you expected him to hand it over on a silver platter, but he wasn't the fool that you are, so you murdered him.
1: Don't. Stop it. Stop it. You don't know what you're saying.
2: Don't I, though. You were always as sure of me as you were of yourself. Well, this will shock you out of your self-complacency. I planned all this, do you hear? Bob, Keith, and I both did. We knew you were snooping on the staircase that night, listening to every word. We planned it all out, and you did exactly what we expected. We did it for the insurance. I don't care that you cheated me out of it now, just as long as I'm rid of you.
1: You and Bob Keith. You and Bob Keith.
2: Yes, yes, Bob Keith. I've loved him right along, loved him and hated you, Victor. I love him. I always have, and he loves me, Victor. He loves me.
1: Get out. Get out of here. Get out! I can't believe it. I just can't believe that this has happened to me.
3: It's as bad as one of your stories.
1: Her change of character's too incredible even for that. Oh, how could I have been so completely blind?
3: You were blinded by your own vengeance.
1: You say that? You're responsible for my being vengeful.
3: I?
1: Yes, you, my despicable mind.
3: I? You dare accuse me?
1: Yes, you with your promises of accomplishment.
3: Now you'll die.
1: Oh, yes, but you'll die with me. That's my only consolation.
3: I? Die? I don't want to die. I don't want to die. I'm too young to die.
1: I don't want to die. I'm too young to die.
2: Victor, dear.
1: Oh, no.
2: Oh, wake up, wake up. Oh, Bob is here to examine you.
1: I don't want
2: to
1: die.
4: He must be having a pleasant dream.
2: Oh, he came upstairs a few minutes ago, just as you came in, Bob. But Victor would have you believe he's the world's worst sufferer of insomnia.
1: I'm too young to die.
2: You are, dear, you are. So let's wake up and live, shall we? Victor, wake up.
1: I don't want to die.
4: I envy him. He really is a sound sleeper.
1: I'm too young to die.
2: Only when his head touches a pillow.
1: I don't want to die.
2: Victor, don't tell me I see those big blue eyes open.
1: Oh, where am I? Where am I? Oh, here you both are. Here you are, in my bedroom.
2: Having the usual difficult time awakening.
1: You mean that I'm not... Where's Matt Davis?
2: How on earth should we know? Oh, Victor, don't tell me you spent your time dreaming about him. You might at least have enjoyed yourself by dreaming about someone romantic like me or Bob Hicks.
1: What's that? Yes. I was asleep. I was sleeping.
4: Well, now suppose I examine you, Victor.
1: Oh, I know what you're going to tell me, Bob.
4: Then I won't sham in an examination, Victor, because there's absolutely nothing wrong with you.
1: What?
4: You've just got to give up your eating before going to bed. That's your only trouble. The cardiograph agrees with my stethoscope. It showed your heart to be perfect. Perfect! I wish mine were as strong.
1: That has a familiar ring, Bob. Well, have I got a plot? Joan, have I got a plot? Did I dream up a plot?
2: That's good, dear. What did you dream about?
1: Oh, that's one thing you'll never know till you read it, Joan. But how sorry I am that Freud didn't live to analyze it.

0: Now, here's our director, Les Mitchell.
1: And here's our star, Mr. Bill Goodwin. That was a splendid performance, Bill, and I would like to present you with my personal nomination for great acting.
2: That's sweet music for my ears, Les. I hope the audience agrees with you.
1: I'm sure that they do. And now, Bill, before we went on the air, we were discussing the trend in motion pictures toward the use of radio actors lately.
2: Well, Les, there is, I think, a definite trend towards that. For instance, in my latest picture, Heaven Only Knows, there were a number of well-known radio actors.
1: Well, that's good to hear, because I've always contended for a very long time that some of the greatest actors in the world are to be found in radio. And for my money, they've been unappreciated too long. Now, I also understand you're a rancher, Bill.
2: Well, that's true, Les. I'm sort of leaning in that direction, you might say. I have 500 acres near Douglas, Arizona. We raise hay and grain, mostly for the cattlemen. However, we've only been in production for a year.
1: Well, between motion pictures, radio, and ranching, and your love of flying, I can see where you must be a very busy man, so we won't detain you any longer. Thanks for being with us, Bill. It's been a pleasure, and we hope you'll come back again.
2: I'd love to, Les. Love it. But before I go, I do want to thank Sarah Jane Wells and the rest of the cast for their fine performances. Now I'll just say goodbye, everybody.
1: Goodbye, Bill Goodwin.
0: Mr. Bill Goodwin was supported by an all-star cast. Sarah Jane Wells as Joan, Edwin Rand as Bob, Paul Frees as Matt, Fred Howard as the Doctor. One Third of My Life was written by Alfred Bailey, produced and directed by Les Mitchell, who is here also as your host.
1: Thank you for being with us, ladies and gentlemen, and we hope you'll be with us again next week.
0: Musical score was composed and conducted by Del Castillo. 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Dan Desitel speaking.

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12: News are the news headlines starring Roy Hutt, June Whitfield, and Chris Emmett with Peter Moss and the Hutliners.
13: Thank you very much indeed, folks, and welcome to the show. Yes, the show that does for the news what Princess Di does for miniskirts. Oh, and a survey over Easter found that 50% of people believe in the resurrection. The other half still think Huey Green's dead, but there we are. At the weekend, 19 Inland Revenue workers shared a £4 million national lottery win. Oh, I am pleased for them, aren't you? Plus, see that Tony Bear... Tony Bear. You remember him? Rupert's brother, you remember him. I see that Tony Blair, the boy blunder, has been writing in the Sunday papers. He wonders whether a Christian can really be a conservative. Yes, the thought came to him as he strolled across the Thames to the Commons, you know. Yes, he also says he's been troubled by nightmares involving Ramsay MacDonald. The rest of us have nightmares about Jim MacDonald, don't we? Buckingham Palace is said to be fuming over mocked-up ads which show Diana kissing Paul Gascoigne. I mean, what will they do next? Her in bed with some rugby player, I wouldn't be surprised. Turning to the wannabe royals, I read that Sophie Rhys-Jones says she's strapped for cash. So that's what Edward really likes, is it? Dying to find out. This week it was announced that post offices are going to sell airline tickets. Yes, 90% of passengers are guaranteed to arrive the next day, you know. And talking of arrivals, I see the new bride of former Pakistan cricketer Imran Khan is pregnant. Just proves there's no side effects from ball tampering. That's what I want. You're so good, it's got to go downhill from now on.

0: Oh, and I see Damon Hill has won his third successive Grand Prix. Doesn't he realise he's British? What about that composer who records flushing toilets for his new symphony? That's right, it's a duet for wind and harpic chord. That does look better written down, there's no doubt about it. Then there was the African who joined the Navy while he was here on holiday. He said he wanted to know danger to experience the harsh reality of life on the cruel sea. Be a lot simpler if he just booked a cruise with Cunard, really, wouldn't it? Also this week, the Dutch Tourist Board were criticised for a poster which shows Vincent van Gogh with a funny fag in his mouth. Well, he could hardly put it behind his ear, could he? I knew Chris would like that one. You've also been dying to know, haven't you, that scientists have proved that the North Pole has warmed up by half a degree. Another two and it'll be the same as Scarborough. There we go. What about that bloke who claims he was handcuffed and forced to have sex with two women? Well, that's what Cleggy told his missus anyway. And according to the Daily Star, so you know it's not true, a masochist has started wearing a bra made out of barbed wire. Now she just hopes they catch on. But the silliest of the week must be that Spanish doctor who claimed that rubbing garlic onto the male organ improves sexual performance. Come back, they've all gone down the greengrocer's everywhere. Personally, I've always found it's the mushy peas that keep me up all night, but there you go. Oh, what is it now, Norma?
1: I wish you'd stop pacing up and down like that, beloved. You should try and approach this Staffordshire by-election in a calmer frame of mind.
0: Calmer? Calmer? You're suggesting I'm not calm?
1: Yes, beloved, I'm afraid Mummy can always tell.
0: How?
1: It's the way you keep twisting Teddy's head round and round.
0: Well, it's no wonder. It's another reminder of how small my majority is.
1: Oh, well, you silly Billy. Size isn't important. You of all people should know that.
0: No more mushy peas for me, then, that's for sure.
1: Well, I mean, you've had a dwindling majority for the last 4 years, beloved. It's how you use it that's important.
0: You're right.
2: Right, now, don't tell me. I'll find a little devil.
1: What on earth's going on?
0: Oh, it's only Muffwinny. He can't find the door again. It's that oblong bit of wood, Muffwinny. With the knob on it.
2: Oh, yes, I've got the little beggar.
0: You're supposed to turn the knob first, you know.
2: Is that a fact now? Well, I never could get the hang of these modern gadgets.
1: I'm all in favour of care in the community, John, but do you have to put them in the cabinet?
0: Muffwinny, put that knob down now.
2: Right.
0: Give it to me. Have you put Plan B into action yet?
2: Plan B? Oh, yes, no trouble at all, at all. It's all going smoothly, like a baby's backside. Oh.
0: Good, good.
2: Plan B, yes. Could you remind me once again what exactly is Plan B, Prime Minister?
0: Oh, for heaven's sake, Plan B, you know, as in B-L-A-I-R.
2: B-L-A-I-R. Now, don't tell me, I'll have it in a minute. Now, wait a minute. B-L-A-I-R. Is that the marmalade?
0: Blair, you idiot, as in Tony Blair. Oh.
1: What about him?
0: Well, when he's supposed to be contacting our friends in Washington... Yes. Something like that.
2: It makes sense to me, Prime Minister.
0: Quarter past three. Mulwin is supposed to be contacting our friends in Washington to tell them a few home truths about Mr. Tony Blair. It's all very hush-hush and top secret.
1: Oh, yes, I read it in the Mirror.
0: So, have you done it, Mulwin?
2: Oh, yes. Operation Lowering the Tone, I've called it. You get it? Lowering the Tone. It's the way I tell them.
0: Yes, it must be.
2: And I found out quite a few things about our friend Mr. Tony so-called Blair.
1: Such as?
2: For example, did you know he was going to be the next Prime Minister?
0: What?
2: Yes, you see, you didn't, did you? But I have it on the highest authority.
1: Who?
2: Well, what's the name now? The sexy one with the long blonde hair.
0: Virginia Bottomley?
2: That's it. Michael Heseltine, yes. And what's more, he said it would be a bloody good thing too, because it meant we could get rid of that no-hoper in number 10 at last. I'm not sure what he meant by that, but I'm working on it.
0: And this is what you've told our friends in America?
2: Oh, no, of course not. How could you think such a thing?
0: Yeah, I wonder.
2: I'll have you know, I failed an intelligence test to get this job.
0: So what did you tell them then?
2: I said this Tony Blair wasn't all he was cracked up to be.
0: Ah.
2: That he's very inexperienced and a bit flashy and he couldn't be trusted.
0: Right.
2: That there was only one political leader in Britain with the integrity and the vision to lead us through to the next century.
0: Aha.
2: And you know what? They agreed with me.
1: Oh, well, that's very flattering, isn't it, beloved?
0: It certainly is.
2: And all they wanted to know was...
0: What?
2: Could I put them in touch with this Paddy Ashdown immediately?
0: And the strangest story this week concerns a man from Stroud who's composing a symphony using only the sound of flushing toilets. Sadly, he's the only musician whose work is panned before anyone hears it. There's one in there somewhere, folks, I swear it. The News Headlines team queued up and spent a penny for the best seat in the house. When locked in my loo, I sit and compose. It's something to do while twiddling my toes. We gurgle and gush. It's

0: And I see that Tony Blair, the first Labour leader to be sponsored by Optrex, has flown to America to visit Bill Clinton, the first president to be sponsored by Dura... exceptionally useful products. So, what advice will this God-fearing, highly skilled politician with a lawyer wife give on winning elections? And will Bill Clinton take it? Headline stuck on a Stetson, eased itself into a pair of chaps, and rode off to see the Washington Hill and Billy's. Oh, hi. You're through to Bill Clinton on White House 1212. How can I help you? Ah, Chairman Dung. How's China? Spotted trouble with your Korean neighbors. Well, you wonder if you should invade and sort them out. Shucks, Mr. Dung, at your age, you don't want to go changing careers. I've got a million. Bye, all. Have a nice day. Gee, Hillary, if I ain't happier than a hog at a kosher barbecue. Sitting here solving everybody's problems, talking with all the world leaders?
1: I do declare, Bill Clinton, I recollect when you go anywhere to avoid having folks call you up.
0: Yeah. There's one in there somewhere, folks, I swear it.
1: What in tarnation? Someone's thrown a brick through the window and there's a letter tied to it.
0: Oh, I knew we shouldn't have given Teddy Kennedy that job in the post room now. What does it say?
1: Here. From the British Conservative Truth and Selected Facts Department.
0: Oh, we got a letter from the Daily Mail. Oh.
1: Be wrong. The puppet front man for a dangerous subversive organization has entered your country.
0: What?
1: And the name of this religious fanatic, this anti-American pinko, look.
0: Oh, Mr. Toy Bear. Oh, some of their little cut-out letters have come unstuck. Who in tarnation?
2: Mr. Clinton, Mrs. President, I am Tony Blair. This is indeed a great honor.
0: Well, for me too, sir.
2: That is what I meant. I bring you greetings from New Labour. I am come to the New World. I have come across the Atlantic Ocean.
0: Oh, did you fly or walk?
1: I wonder if he's the religious guy this slimy conservative notes about Bill. Look at these facts they list.
0: Well, try them on him, honey. Mr. Blur, would you come away from the window? Shouldn't be too difficult. Just move slightly to the right, will you? We're doing satire in the show now.
2: We are not afraid to change, but why? Was it for security?
0: No, it's just that the sunlight hitting your smile was blinding me. Ask him, Hillary.
1: Is it true you was once a member of a dangerous left-wing animal rights group?
2: The Tufty Club? I must admit it.
1: Well, one more question, Bill. This is the clincher.
0: Yep.
1: Mr. Bland, do you now or have you ever voted Labour?
2: Ah, you might say that. I could not possibly comment.
1: Well, that's fine. No worries, Bill. He's clean.
0: I'll say you could eat your dinner off him. Welcome to the White House, Mr. Blue, or may I call you Tory? Say, you got any policies I can use? I mean, what do you stand for?
2: New tomorrow, new Britain, new Labour. New frontier, new choice, new chop holder society.
1: Chop holder?
0: Yeah, their steak's a bit dodgy at the moment, you know.
2: New beliefs. New government, new model army, new potatoes, new seekers, new
0: land. Yep. And amen to that. Shucks, Hillary. I can see as how he'd frighten Jack Major's Tories. He obviously is very religious, at one with the Almighty.
1: Religious, Bill? Oh, I do declare, you mean...
0: Yep, after listening to him, all I can say is, God alone knows what his policies are.

0: I say, Camilla.
1: Yes.
0: Go on. Phone her up, I dare you.
1: All right, I will.
2: Hello. This is Diana's answer machine.
0: Go on, Camilla.
2: Leave a message after the beep.
3: Sell you light, sell you light. If you think it is hell, you're right. Fancy darling, die.

0: get sell you hell unite.
1: I read this week that the Reliant Robin Car Company has been saved from bankruptcy for the third time in 3 years. What is it about that company and the number three, eh? Apparently the company managed to find a buyer at the very last minute, which begs the question, how do you sell a company that makes cars that don't have enough wheels? Adeline's already participating in a weekly threesome on Radio 2, jumped onto its tricycle and went to investigate.
2: Luke, give me one good reason why I should bail you out, Mr. Pegg.
1: I'll do better than that, sir. I'll give you three. Number one, the quality of the merchandise. When people see a Reliant Robin driving down the road, they can't help themselves. They have to stop and shout out, Oi, Burke!
2: Burke?
1: That is correct. It's a term of respect referring back to Edmund Burke, the famous 18th century thinker.
2: Of course it is, yes. What's the second reason?
1: The number three, sir. As beautiful a number as you could ever hope to count. You've got the three Graces, you see, haven't you? Grace Kelly, Grace Darling, Grace E. Fields. You know. The three bears, the three wise men, the three horsemen of the apocalypse.
2: Oh, surely there were four horsemen of the apocalypse.
1: Not anymore, sir. They had a row, you know. Apparently Pestilence borrowed War's lawnmower and won't give it back, you know.
2: Luke, that's all very well, but I don't see why you want to put three wheels on a car.
1: To be honest, sir, we're quite happy with the car as it is. It's traditional. Everything comes in threes in this factory. You may have noticed I even have an extra leg.
2: Yes.
1: I'm excuse short, you know, sir, yeah.
2: I think you're the only person I've ever met with a false leg who hasn't got anything wrong with his other two.
1: It's a nightmare for getting out LBW in cricket, sir, I promise you. But that's the policy here. Anything you would normally have two of, we have three.
2: Wait a minute.
1: They're making up their own jokes out there, sir, again.
2: Everything? Well, even your I mean, everything.
1: Everything?
2: Everything.
1: Everything.
2: Blimey.
1: You should see my spectacles.
2: I'd rather not if it's all the same.
1: Please yourself, sir.
3: Hello, Mr. Pegg. There's three calls for you in the office.
1: Thank you, Miss Money Thrupney. I shall be in shortly. Oh, have you done that typing for me?
3: In triplicate, sir.
1: Good girl. I shall be in as soon as I finish talking to Mr. Threek.
2: That's Mr. Took.
1: Oh, fair enough.
2: Luke, you know you were saying all the workers have three of everything.
1: I remember that, yes, sir.
2: Does that include her?
1: She is indeed three times a lady, sir, yes. Now, how about buying the place?
2: I'm still not convinced, and you've only mentioned two reasons why I should buy the place. What's the third?
1: The third is Miss Money Thrupney will be staying on, sir.
2: Oh, you've convinced me. I am prepared to buy this company and save the Reliant Robin.
1: Oh, thank you, sir.
2: In fact, I'm so impressed with the setup, I'm going to write you a check immediately for £500,000.
1: Ah, I'm afraid I'll have to ask for three.
2: Done, and you have been.
1: Done. Did you see that a special cemetery has been built for people who like trains? Apparently it should have been finished last year, but they kept on using the wrong sort of brick. So what will these railway buffs' funerals really be like? Hadlines pulled on its black armband and went to investigate.
3: Excuse me.
1: Yes.
3: Is this the place that does special funerals for railway enthusiasts?
1: It certainly is, madam. Intercity Interments PLC. If you're grieving, ease the pain, stick your loved one on our train. Good fun, isn't it, really? Yeah.
2: Well, I'm afraid our uncle has recently died.
1: Oh, dear.
2: We might be willing to let you handle the arrangements.
1: Oh, fond of trains, was he your uncle?
2: Oh, yes, I should say so. He was playing with his little Hornby right up till the end.
1: Well, he's to his own, sir. There we go.
3: Can you tell us about the spiritual side of things?
1: Spiritual side of
3: yes,
1: things?
3: Yes. Personally, I fancy a nice long service.
1: Well, it's about the back and I'll be happy to oblige. I'm like lightning, aren't I, sir? Hey,
3: a religious service.
1: Oh, you've spoiled it all now. Of course, forgive me. We've got a retired engine driver who deals with that side of things.
3: A retired engine driver?
1: I know it sounds unconventional, but he's a very holy man. He once performed a miracle.
3: Really?
1: Yes, he got a train into Victoria on time. How about that?
2: Tell me, what about hymns and stuff?
1: Hymns and stuff?
2: Yes, would it be possible to have a boy soprano singing over my uncle's coffin?
1: Oh, dear, I'm afraid we don't have any boy sopranos, sir. But we can do you the next best thing.
2: What's that?
1: Jimmy Knapp in very tight trousers, sir.
3: I'm not sure I like the sound of any of this.
1: I promise you, madam, it'll be very moving. If the funeral doesn't bring a lump to your throat, the wake definitely will. British Rail are doing the catering.
2: Tell me, exactly how much is all this going to cost?
1: Well, of course, it depends, sir, on whether you want a first-class funeral... or a second-class funeral.
3: Well, what's the difference?
1: Well, with a second class, your uncle may have to be buried standing up, you know.
2: I think we can run to first class, don't you?
1: Oh, very wise, yes.
3: Yes, it's what he would have wanted. Yes.
1: In that case, sir, we'll be happy to stick him in the ground for 6,000 dicker.
2: Oh, 6,000 pounds?
1: Well, although if you bury him off-peak or at weekends, you're entitled to a discount, you know.
2: I don't care what we're entitled to. I've never heard of such a thing. You're charging the earth for a shoddy second-rate service.
1: I know, we nicked the idea off Yorkshire Water, you know, sir.
3: Oh, come along, Reginald. I think we'd better be going.
2: Yes.
1: Are you sure you won't change your mind?
2: No, we will not.
1: Oh.
2: We have no intention of using your service. We're going to give our money to a company who will take Uncle out into the middle of the ocean and dump him.
1: Oh, you mean you're burying him at sea?
2: No, we're booking him a cruise on a Cunard liner.
1: You know, there's nothing I like better than sitting outside a village pub on a bright Sunday morning listening to the mellifluous sound of the bells. Or a nice drop of teachers being poured into a glass. But did you read that a campanology magazine, that's bell ringers to you and me, has caused a stir by refusing to advertise the services of a group called the Friends of Dorothy Society? because they're gay. Perhaps they were looking for people to show them the ropes. We'll never know. Headlines as inquisitive as ever wants to know how many more such groups there are.
4: Come. Oh, are you the editor of the Sunday Chimes?
5: I am. The name's Emma Peel. What can I do for you?
1: Oh, go on, tell her, Quaz.
4: I'm telling her.
1: We are members.
4: I thought I was telling her.
1: You'll never get it out.
4: Sure, am I lying?
1: We are members of WABS.
4: WABS, that's right.
5: WABS?
1: Yes, the Wrist Action Handbell Society.
4: Right, mind you, mine's gone quite limp.
1: It has.
4: Well, I've been doing it for so long.
1: Oh, it has. Yes, practically antique. It gets you that way, Quaz, doesn't it? I have warned you in the past, haven't
4: yes,
1: I? I have warned him.
5: Yes, I'm sure you have, but would
1: I
5: you
1: have.
5: Come? Please, would you come to the point?
1: Mm. Well, we'd like to make an insertion, wouldn't
4: yes.
1: we?
4: Yes, Quaz. Classified.
1: You're classified,
4: insert
1: dear.
4: Insert an ad, dear. Offer our services. Mm. How much?
5: You come in here, wasting my time to insert an ad. What? I am the editor.
4: Oh,
5: I can't worry about such
4: kidding
5: trifles. I am trying to finish this month's feature on the attributes of Big Ben.
1: Oh! Oh. We know him, don't we, Claus?
4: You don't mean the one with muscles on his spit who drinks at the blacksmith and espadrille, do you?
1: Yeah. Built like a brick shipyard, that's it,
6: Huge,
1: isn't he, Claus?
4: Oh, yes.
1: Oh, he's a size, he is.
5: When you've finished, I am talking about the bell, Big Ben, the Houses of Parliament.
1: Oh, go that one. Boring. So what about this ad, then, Mrs. A, offering our services?
5: No, I'm sorry. Our magazine only deals with church bell ringers, not novelty acts.
1: Novelty acts!
4: We're not a novelty act.
1: Oh, I don't know, Quaz. The way we ring them is a bit of a novelty, you must admit. Where we get the chimes going.
4: I am here to tell you, madam.
1: Yes.
4: We've pulled with the best of them, haven't we?
1: It's not wrong, we have, haven't we?
4: We have.
1: We may be flickers now. But we've been pullers in the past, haven't we?
4: We have.
5: Flickers, pullers, what are you talking about?
1: Flickers. We flick our wrists to ring the bells, you see. instead of pulling ropes.
6: Mm,
1: mm. I say flick. Mind you, with Quaz's wrist these days, it's more of a dangle, really.
3: Why do you keep calling him Quaz?
1: Because that is his nickname, Quasimodo.
4: Yes, that's right.
1: Put on a happy face. Go
4: that's
1: on.
4: Right. Quasimodo Nimble, at your service, sir.
1: And I am Beauregard St. Clements. We are both vastly experienced in campanology.
4: That's quite correct.
1: Quite correct.
4: We have elevated the practice of tintinabulation to an art.
1: Oh, not art.
3: Have you?
1: Mm. Do you know, Quaz here nearly became a J. Arthur in the 50s, didn't you?
4: Mm, I did.
1: He did?
4: Yes, you know, I auditioned for the gong bang at the beginning of their film.
1: He likes a nice gong bang, don't you, Quaz?
4: I do.
1: Yeah. That's it. Ooh. But he didn't get the part.
5: Why not?
4: I couldn't lift the mallet. Oh.
1: It's his wrist, you see, you know what I mean?
3: Yes,
1: like Max Bygrave's mother, he is the way he works.
3: Do be quiet.
1: All the time, I want to tell you a story, you know.
3: I have never heard so much twaddle in all my life. What? Get out, the pair of you.
1: Oh.
3: Out.
1: Pardon?
3: Out.
1: Come, Quaz. We'd better report back to our chairman, Daisy. That this person won't accept our ad.
4: Hmm?
1: He'll be furious.
3: Your chairman is called Daisy.
4: Yes, that's right. He swings both ways.
1: He does.
3: Are you referring to his bells or his proclivities?
1: You pay your money and take your choice, don't you, Quaz?
3: Yes, I know I'm going to regret asking
1: this. You will.
3: Tell me, why do you call him Daisy just because he swings both ways?
4: Yes.
1: Tell her, Quaz.
4: It's after the song, of course. Do you remember? Daisy, give me your answer, do.
3: But I still don't get it.
1: The last line, you silly mare. Of a bisexual maid for two.
3: And finally, Scott Press.
7: Doctors have found a name for the unsightly lumps round Princess Diana's legs.
1: Yes, they're called tabloid journalists.
3: Tony Blair caused a storm saying you can't be a Christian and a Tory.
1: I don't know, you wouldn't think you could be a Labour Party leader and a Tory, but he seems to manage, doesn't he?
3: A transvestite was arrested this week after he sexually harassed a High Court judge over 3 days.
1: Quite right, too. The judge had paid for a week.
3: A survey claims that one in two women won't sleep with a man on their first date.
1: Pull the other one. Yes.
7: A woman who's lived on baked beans every day for the last 25 years says it hasn't affected her sex life.
1: The earth hasn't moved, but all her neighbours have.
3: Experts have successfully cultivated a Jewish banana that tastes like an apple.
1: Yes, they're going to call it a Manny Smith.
3: John Wayne Bobbitt is to sue a surgeon after the failure of an operation to enlarge his reattached manhood.
1: Well, you know how difficult it is to get a cutting to grow, don't you?
7: And that's the end of the Scott Press.
1: And I'll be back next week unless I'm wearing a long dress to hide my cellulite. Ta-da, ba-da!
8: Those were the news headlines starring Roy Hudd, Chris Emmett, and Hugh Whitfield, with Peter Marston, the headliners. The announcer was Richard Clegg. Sketches were by Mike Coleman, Michael Dines, Jed Parsons, Tony Hare, Peter Hickey, Richard Stoneman, and Ben Warden, Dave Lamb, Mark Brissenden and Alex Stepaniak, Malcolm Needs, Nick R. Thomas, and Stephen Sheridan, with songs by Richard Quick and Jeremy Brown. Additional lines by John Finch, Tom Jameson, John Holland, Jay Sinden, Simon Marsh, Robert Linford, Stuart Carey, Jim Love, Tim Mallinson, Gary Beard, Jerry Godin, Dave Dixon, Paul Eldegill, P.R. Howell, Phil Rosen, Jim Mulholland, Brian Clover, Ron Pritchard, Michael Jones, and Glenn Mitchell.
1: All of whom are busy snapping at the thighs of our producer,
8: Phil Falker.

31 and a half, 32, 33, 35, 40, and 10 is 50, and 50 is a pound. 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
2: Sanka coffee. Taste good? Sleep good. Taste good, sleep good. Sanka coffee presents Sweeney and March. As we find Sweeney and March, they're in their room down at the end of the hall where Bob Sweeney is reading a letter he's just received from his father in Daly City.
3: Come on with the letters, Sweeney. That old man of yours kills me.
4: Yeah. He says, I was passing Davenport's hardware store the other day, and old man Davenport told me his daughter Bessie is getting married. Hal will probably remember Bessie. She was the one who was 6'4", a little bow-legged, had a cauliflower ear, a few teeth out in front, and a crew haircut. Do you remember her, Hal?
3: Bessie Davenport, cauliflower ears, 6'4", crew hair. No, he doesn't give me much to go on.
4: Well, anyway, he says, son, I know you'll be happy to hear that Mrs. Johnson, your old chemistry teacher, blew into town yesterday. She asked for you and Hal. That's all for now. Sincerely, your father, Joe. P.S., please excuse the crayon.
3: Old Mrs. Johnson. Remember the fun we used to have in her class?
4: Yeah. Well, what crazy guys we were. You were the craziest guy, Al.
3: Yeah. Wasn't I a crazy guy?
4: You were a crazy guy. Remember the time we took the red powder and the acid and made red ink?
3: Yeah. And the joke we played on Mrs. Johnson?
4: Yeah. When she went out of the room, you rubbed it all over my face and my tongue and on my teeth. Yeah.
3: And when she came back in the room, how scared she got?
4: Yeah. She thought I was sick.
3: Yeah. How long were you in the hospital that time?
4: Just a week. Boy, what fun.
3: Yeah. Oh, what a class that was. What a great bunch of kids.
4: Oh, yeah.
3: Remember Jim Nolan, Ben Starr, Cosmo Tarantino? Great.
4: Remember him. I got a picture of Mrs. Johnson's whole chemistry class right in my treasure box.
3: Get it out, Sweeney. Let's look at it.
4: Okay.
3: Oh, what a great bunch.
4: I got it right here in the drawer.
3: Fine, hurry up. I'd like to look at those kids.
4: Here's the treasure box. Let's see. Here's a picture, Hal.
3: But what do you know? This was the first day I met you.
4: Yeah.
3: Look, there's little Don McRitchie.
4: Yeah, and Bunky and Sam Fuller.
3: Yeah.
4: Boy, he's put on weight.
3: Yeah. There's Ed Barry. There's Ed Barry. He used to be the amateur magician, remember, Sweeney?
4: Ed Barry, the magician?
3: Yeah, he married Kay Lucy. They got 14 kids now.
4: Really?
3: Yeah. Once a magician, always a magician.
4: Yeah, I guess so.
3: And Sweeney, up in the corner, who's that?
5: Me and you.
3: Yeah. Oh, you crazy kid. Hey, Sweeney, who's that tall fella standing next to you with the crew cut?
4: That's Bessie Davenport.
3: Now I remember. She was the president of the Menon's Aftershave Club.
4: Yeah. Look at the date down on the corner here, Hal. This picture was taken September 15th, 1938.
3: Why, that's 10 years today, Sweeney. Do you know what that means? We've been friends for 10 years. This calls for a celebration.
4: Yeah. Well, why don't we go over to the Owl Drug Store and get one of their famous Italian dinners?
3: No, Sweeney, not for the 10th anniversary of a friendship. This has got to be a real celebration.
4: Yeah, you're right, Hal.
3: Sure. We'll go to a nightclub.
4: In a taxi.
3: And we'll order lamb chops.
4: We'll order steaks.
3: We'll have a bottle of old wine.
4: We'll have a bottle of new wine.
3: And we'll each have a girl.
4: Uh-oh. I'm not going.
3: What do you mean you're not going?
4: Well, do we have to take girls?
3: Wayne, have you ever heard of a party without girls?
4: How about the Boston Tea Party?
3: Who do you think made the tea?
4: Besides, I don't know any girls.
3: What do you mean you don't know any girls? Right here in this house, our landlady's niece, Nancy, is crazy about
4: you. Oh, she is not.
3: She is so. Why do you think she sent you that Valentine on Valentine's Day?
4: Because my name was on the envelope.
3: Oh. Don't be so shy. Go on down to her room and ask her for a date.
4: What'll I say? What'll I do? I don't know how to do that.
3: It's very simple, Sweeney. I'll tell you exactly how to ask a girl for a date.
4: Okay.
3: First, don't be too tense. Before you even get in the room, relax. Be nonchalant.
4: Then what?
3: Well, don't come right out and ask for a date. Lead up to it gradually. Light up a cigarette. Talk about other things. Talk about world conditions.
4: Okay, then what do I do?
3: Then pop the question. Tell her where you're going, but give her the impression that you don't care if she goes or not. Above all, play hard to get.
4: Okay.
3: All right, now go down and ask Nancy for a date. While you're down there, I'll get myself a date.
4: Hal.
3: What is it, old friend?
4: Wouldn't it be easier if we went to the owl drug for one of their famous Italian dinners?
3: No.
4: The Italian drug for an owl dinner?
3: Go on!
4: I hope I can remember everything Hal told me. Now, let's see. What was the first thing he said?
3: Don't be too tense. Relax.
6: Well, hello, Mr. Sweeney. How are... Well, why are you lying on the floor there?
4: Oh, just relaxing.
6: Well, aren't you going to get up?
4: No. Would you mind dragging me over to the sofa?
6: Drag you over to the sofa? You're kidding.
4: I am not. What's the matter? Don't you know a nonchalant when you see one?
6: Oh, come on in, Mr. Sweeney. Let's sit on the sofa here.
4: Okay.
6: There now. It's a nice...
4: Yes, it is.
6: How do you...
4: Fine, thank you.
3: Light up a cigarette. Talk about world conditions.
4: Have you got a cigarette?
6: Yes. What kind would you like?
4: Oh, tobacco or chocolate.
6: Here you are.
4: Thank you.
6: Match?
4: One.
6: Shall I light it?
4: If you'd like.
6: There you are. I didn't know you smoked.
4: Whatever gave you that impression?
6: Well, you're supposed to light it on the end, not in the middle.
4: I learned to smoke in the Orient.
6: Oh.
4: Nancy, would you like to go...
3: Don't get right to it. Talk about world conditions.
6: What were you about to say, Mr. Sweeney?
4: How about Alaska? There's a world condition for you.
6: Well, what about Alaska?
4: Oh, we got to get rid of all that ice up there.
6: Glacier?
4: If it's necessary.
3: Pop the question. Above all, play hard to get.
4: Nancy, me and Hal have been friends for 10 years. You want to go?
6: Where? Where?
4: That's for me to know, for you to find out.
6: Well, if you'd like me to go out with you, I'd love to.
4: Well, why didn't you say so in the first place?
6: Where are we going?
4: To a nightclub. We're going to have old steaks and new wine.
6: Who is Hal going to take?
4: Probably a movie star. He's up in the room phoning for a date right now.
3: Ah, but you're tantalizing. I'm sure that you'll be the most attractive at the party tonight.
4: Okay, Hal, I...
3: Please, just a second. Nowhere in this wide world is there anyone like you.
4: Hey, Hal, why don't you get away from that mirror and make your phone call?
3: Oh, okay. All set with Nancy, little buddy?
4: Yeah, I got my date.
3: Was it much trouble?
4: It wasn't easy. I had to ask her.
3: All right, now, little friend. Watch the master at work. You see this, little black address book?
4: Yeah.
3: Come here.
4: Oh, okay.
3: No, I mean, really, come here.
4: This close?
3: That's it. Now, before I start this, I want you to promise me one thing.
4: Oh, what's that, Hal?
3: That after this is all over, you forget everything you've seen or heard.
4: Why?
3: Because this little book is so full of hot numbers that if I rubbed any two names together, the whole thing would go up in flames.
4: No!
3: Yeah. I got numbers in here that even the phone company doesn't know about. Now, let's see now. No, not that one. How about... No. Ah, here's one. Grade A government inspected. Ringle EVO 67540. Hello, Darlene. How are you, honey? Guess. Now? Now? Who's the man that makes the world go round? Sonny who? Now? No, no, it's Hal. Now? Hal March. Hello? Hello? See who's on the next page. Birthday, 5,000. Ah, dynamite. Oh, this home. Hello, Ginger? How's my little Ginger Snap? What were you doing when I called, baby? Ha! Well, nobody can weave baskets like you, baby. Baby, what I called about... Who's that man's voice I hear? Oh, the radio? Since when do they use language like that on the radio? Oh, it's a Mexican station. Well, Doc, this is Big Hal March, dear, and I figured if you weren't... Oh, that's too bad. Whooping cough, huh? I'll give you a rain check. Call me. Bye.
4: Who are you going to call now, Hal?
3: Let's see now. Oh, here's a doll. This kid can come in. Hello. Hello, Lola. Well, who is this, sir? You're her... Well, tell your wife that the man from the Riverside Market called that chicken she ordered is all plucked and dressed.
4: What's the matter, Hal?
3: Oh, you can't depend on some women. Don't call them for a couple of years, they go and get married on you. Let's see now. Oh, why didn't I think of this one first? Bunny Velour.
4: Bunny Velour.
3: Murder. Hello, Bunny. Angel, are you busy tonight? You're not? Well, we're going out on a double date tonight. Will you meet me in front of the check room at the Glass Hat? About 7:30? You'll be there? Fine, Bunny. Who is this? It's Hal. You know, Hal March. All right, see you there.
4: All set?
3: All set. Tonight we're going to have an evening that'll be fit for the gods. Yeah. Our table will be laden with the finest cuisine, stuffed breast of wild guinea hen. We'll have tapioca out of season. Cold vichyssoise. Hearts of virgin hummingbird. And from the high mountain fields of a Tibetan lamasery, we'll have grape leaves stuffed with wild rice. How does that sound to you, Swain?
4: Terrible.
3: What's wrong?
4: I can't stand a meal without bread.
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2: 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And And now back to Sweeney and March, who are preparing to celebrate 10 years of a wonderful friendship.
3: Well, Sweeney, old friend, we're all set. Excited about going out tonight?
4: Sure. But I don't understand how we're going to have all the stuffed tapioca and breast of grape leaves without any money.
3: Don't you have any money?
4: No, I don't get paid till tomorrow.
3: Swain, money is certainly not going to stand in the way of two old friends. There's only one thing for us to do.
4: What's that?
3: We'll borrow it from our dear, kind, sweet, lovable old landlady, Mrs. Scully. Come on, let's go down to her room and ask her.
4: Well, if it's all the same to you, would you mind going down there alone? I can't stand her room. She keeps it too hot.
3: Listen, if you were anemic, you'd keep your room hot, too.
4: Well, what do you mean she's anemic?
3: Mrs. Scully has no blood. When she bends over, nothing rushes to her head. I'm going down to her room. I'll be right back.
8: Come in quickly, Mr. March. I don't want any fresh air to get in.
3: Isn't it a little warm in here, Miss Scully?
8: Yes, but it'll be cool in a minute. I just turned my oil burner down to 110.
3: Well, that's a nice, cozy temperature.
8: Yeah. Yes, it was too warm in here before. It was 130. It was so warm, my goldfish, Luther, got mad.
3: How did you know Luther was mad?
8: I looked over at his bowl and he was boiling.
3: Miss Scully, I have some wonderful news. Today is the 10th anniversary of Mr. Sweeney's and my friendship.
8: 10 years for you boys.
3: Yeah.
8: My. You know, you two boys have a valuable thing there.
3: Yep.
8: Friendship is a wonderful thing. I'll never forget my old school chum, Rita Whippletree. We were inseparable pals when we were children. Then we broke up because of the way she embarrassed me at our high school graduation.
3: Well, what'd she do?
8: She graduated.
3: The nerve. Well, Mrs. Scully...
8: The thing I admire about you boys, everything is so open and above board in your friendship. I wish I could say the same. There are times when I have to talk behind one of my friends' back. Casual Esther Dorfman.
3: Esther's casual?
8: Yes. She wears her earphones slung over her shoulder.
3: I see. Well, Mrs. Scully, Sween and I have a couple of dates, and we're going to celebrate by going to a nightclub. But we unfortunately find ourselves without any...
8: With the insufficient monetary support. You find yourselves financially indisposed. Your economic structure is in a state of collapse. In other words, you're putting the bite on me.
3: Well, let's put it that way. How about it?
8: How much do you need, Mr. March?
3: Well, we're celebrating 10 years of friendship. About $20 will do.
8: $20, eh?
3: Mm-hmm.
8: Why don't you take $10 and celebrate 5 years?
3: Oh, Mrs. Scully. Miss Scully, this is a big evening. After all, this is the first time Mr. Sweeney and Nancy are going out together, and we do want them to have a good time, don't we?
8: Yes, I guess you're right, Mr. March. I'll let you have the 20.
3: Oh, fine.
8: Would you mind turning your head, please? I keep it in a money belt.
3: Oh.
8: In this top drawer here.
3: You won't mind being alone tonight, will you, Miss Scully?
8: Oh, don't you worry about me. I'm not going to be alone. My gentleman friend, Mr. Peters, is coming over.
3: Oh, Mr. Peters, that'll be nice for you.
8: Yes. Here's the money, Mr. March.
3: Fine.
8: Now, here's 5, 6, 7, 8, 9, 10. Now, that's 10 cents.
3: Swell.
8: Here's 11, 12, 13, 14...
4: Hiya, Hal. Did you get the money?
3: 75 pounds of it, all Indian.
4: Hal.
3: What?
4: While you were gone, I was thinking...
3: Uh-oh, that always means trouble. What were you thinking about?
4: I'm worried.
3: About what?
4: Oh, I don't know how to act in a nightclub.
3: Well, what bothers you, old buddy?
4: Well, like when you sit down at a table, all that silverware and everything, I don't know where to begin.
3: Oh, there's nothing to know. Just watch me. When I use a fork, you use the same one.
4: Is that sanitary?
3: Don't be silly. You know what I mean.
4: Well, gee, they serve so many courses in a nightclub. What spoon should I use for the salad?
3: Are you kidding? The salad spoon, of course. Now, let's get ready.
4: Well, that's not all that bothers me.
3: Well, what else?
4: Well, all that fancy dancing. I don't know the difference between a waltz and a tango.
3: Very simple. Now, listen.
4: Okay. Now, how does the waltz go?
3: That was the waltz. Now, this is the way the tango goes. There, that's a tango. You all set?
4: No.
3: What's the matter?
4: I don't know how to dance.
3: Oh, I don't know what I'm going to do with you. Sometimes you're so exasperated.
4: Wait a minute. Don't get mad at me. This is the 10th anniversary of our friendship.
3: All right. I'm sorry, old friend. But what you should do when this whole thing is over, Sweeney, is learn to dance with Arthur Murray.
4: Yeah, but suppose I want to go out some night dancing and he can't make it.
3: Sween.
4: 10 years?
3: But you...
4: A friendship?
3: Now, Sween, old friend, there's one more little thing. During the course of the evening, extend every little courtesy possible. Help the ladies with their wraps. Assist them with their chairs. Play the part of the gentleman at all times. They love it.
4: I understand. But how do I get the whole thing started? How do I call for Nancy?
3: Well, it's very simple. I'll demonstrate it for you. Now, you go outside the door, and I'll be Nancy, and you be you.
4: Well, why can't I be Nancy and you be me?
3: Why?
4: Because I'm prettier than you.
3: Don't you ever say a thing like that again as long as you know me.
4: I'm sorry.
3: All right. Now, you go outside the door and knock, and when I open it, I'll pretend I'm Nancy. I'll bow and say... Good evening. I'm ready to go dancing with you. And then you say, wonderful, let's go.
4: Okay.
3: All right, go outside the door. Let's try it. Good evening. I'm ready to go dancing with you.
8: I'd like to, but my mother won't let me dance with strangers.
3: Huh?
4: I couldn't help it, how the newsboy sneaked in front of me.
8: Mr. March, you owe me for 8 months' papers, and I want my money.
3: Look, kid, it's a beautiful day today. Why don't you stroll over to the park and stop the first mounted policeman you see? And if you ask him very nicely, maybe he'll let his horse run over you. Now, beat it.
8: But, Mr. March, I need the money. School started this week, and I got to raise $30 for a new pencil box.
3: $30 for a pencil box? Pencil boxes only cost 25 cents.
8: You don't expect me to walk into the store in this suit, do you?
3: Kid, if you don't mind...
8: But I gotta buy those pencils. I have to write a composition about my vacation.
4: A composition? Well, what are you gonna write about, little boy?
8: Well, I'm gonna write about my girl's swimming pool, where I spent so many happy hours this summer.
4: Oh, swell.
8: Sure. I'm gonna write about how the pool is lined with marble, how it has plush carpeting all around the edges, and beautiful lights on the bottom that change color every hour, and especially about the soda fountain on the side.
4: What's the title of this composition?
8: The Old Swimming Hole.
3: Hey, kid, what's that sticking out of your shirt pocket there?
8: Oh, that's my new magic harmonica.
3: Well, what do you mean, magic harmonica?
8: Well, you just blow into it and plays its magic.
3: Hey, kid, let me see that harmonica.
8: Here you are, mister.
3: Let's see. I can accompany myself when I sing. Pretty good idea. Well, come on, Sweeney. Let's start getting dressed.
4: Okay.
8: Can I please have my harmonica back, mister?
3: Beat it, kid. We're busy.
8: But I want that harmonica.
3: Beat it, I said. Sweeney, unroll my bullwhip, please.
8: But I want that harmonica. I love that harmonica. Besides, it just fits my little puckered lips.
3: Oh, getting tough, huh, kid? Seen too many Richard Widmark pictures, huh? Okay, put your dukes up.
8: But I don't want to fight, mister. Fighting's for storybook heroes, and I'm a real live coward.
3: Brace yourself, kid, because Hal March, the California Crusher, is cruising in.
8: I didn't mean to knock you down, mister.
3: Dirty little sneak. Here's your harmonica, now get out.
8: Oh, Mother, I found a fellow man. Will Father never teach me right from wrong?
3: Out! darn kid.
4: Well, you shouldn't pick on him.
3: I was only trying to scare him.
4: Why did you take his harmonica?
3: Never mind. Now, let's get dressed. We've got to pick up Nancy and meet Bunny, and I want to leave here by 7 o'clock.
4: All right.
3: All right. Now, when Nancy opens the door, remember what I told you to say.
4: Okay.
3: Now.
4: Good evening, Miss Nancy. I've come to
6: I'll be with you in just a minute.
4: Well, you didn't let me finish.
6: Goodbye, Annie. We're leaving now.
8: Goodbye, dear. Don't be too late.
6: I won't. Goodbye, Mr. Peters.
9: Oh, yes, sir. Goodbye. Oh, goodbye. Have a nice time, dear. Goodbye.
8: Goodbye, boy.
3: Bye, Miss Scully.
4: Goodbye, Miss Scully.
3: Bye, Mr. Peters.
9: Bye, Mr. Mark. Care for a mint before you go?
3: No, thanks, Peters. Get you next time. Bye.
8: Well, there they go. Off for an evening of fun.
9: Oh, yes. Fun, fun, fun. Oh, they're going to have fun. Oh, those kids are going to have fun.
8: Wasn't it nice to see Nancy going out with Mr. Sweeney? I do hope the sweet young innocent thing has a good time.
9: Yes. And I hope Nancy enjoys herself, too.
8: Don't you think she looked lovely in her new evening gown, Mr. Peters?
9: Oh, yes, yes, yes. Oh, she's a lovely child. Just oh, she's fresh. She's fresh. And she's nice. She's lovely.
8: I used to look like that.
9: Yes. But that was a long time ago.
8: I beg your pardon.
9: You were saying?
8: I used to look like that. I'll never forget the night of the big ball in honor of Teddy Roosevelt. My gown was taffeta with a flounce in the back. Very daring it was. Cut so low, you could see my Adam's apple.
9: Oh, my. Oh, my, that's low. Oh, that's low.
8: You know, they talked about that dress for years in that town.
9: How was the ball?
8: I don't know. My mother didn't let me go.
9: Oh, I love to dance. I just love to get my dancing slippers out. I just love to dance.
8: Do you do those newfangled dances?
9: A newfangled? Which ones are those, Miss Scully?
8: Oh, you know. The rumba and the sambo. Oh.
9: Do I do the rumba? Oh, I tell you. When I finish a rumba, it takes 20 minutes for all of me to stop shaking.
8: Oh, no.
9: I wouldn't pull your leg for anything in the world, Miss Scully. Care for a mint?
8: No, thanks.

0: I wouldn't pull your leg for anything in the world, Mrs. Cutler. Care for a mint?
1: No, thanks. How do you do the rumba, Mr. Peters?
0: Oh, it's easy as putting by, Mrs. Cutler. All you do is just put your feet in low, shift your hips into high, then you just go ahead and strip your gears.
1: Oh, my. That sounds like fun.
0: Oh, it is. It's lots of fun. Oh, it's just oodles of fun. Mmm. Yeah. Mmm. What's that smell, Sir John?
1: Well, I thought we might have a nice fresh cup of coffee with my homemade cookies.
0: Oh, no sense telling me. That's Sanka coffee. Oh, that's good. That's Sanka. I want to thank you, Mrs. Scully, for introducing me to Sanka.
1: Oh, that's all right, Mr. Peters. Sanka's an old friend of mine.
0: Any friend of yours is a friend of mine. I tell you. Oh, yes, sir. How's that little song go that you always used to sing about Sanka coffee?
1: Which one?
0: Oh, you know, no. Which one? The 97 one.
1: Oh, you mean the 97% caffeine-free, 97% caffeine-free, 97% caffeine-free, free bomb, free bomb, Sanka let you sleep, bomb.
0: Oh, I like that. Yes, I really... See, what's that from?
1: Oh, that's from Carmen.
0: I love opera.
1: Oh, no. No, Carmen Lombardo.
0: You know, Miss Scully, I hope the young folks are having as much fun as we are.
1: I imagine they are.
0: Youth is a wonderful thing, Mrs. Scully. But old age has its advantages, too.
1: You're so right, Mr. Peter. I appreciate my age. I never try to fool anybody.
0: You done?
1: No.
0: How old are you?
1: Care for a mint?
0: By the way, Mrs. Cully, where were the young folks going tonight?
1: Oh, they were going to some place they call the Glass Hat. It's a nightclub.
2: Well, here we are. How do you like the Glass Hat, folks?
3: Oh, it's lovely. Where's your date, Mr. Marsh?
2: Oh, she must be in here someplace. I told her to meet me by the check room. Oh, you really love her. She's really shy and very sensitive.
4: Oh, is that her coming over?
2: Yeah. Get a load of that angel. Is that a vision or is that a vision?
1: Popsy! What captives, huh?
4: That's a vision?
2: Bunny, I'd like you to meet my friends. This is Nancy Scully, Bunny.
5: Hi, Irish. Pleased to meet you.
3: Hello, Bunny.
2: And this is my little friend, Bob Sweeney, Bunny. We've been friends for 10 years through thick and thin. And tonight we're celebrating our 10th anniversary. This is our night.
5: I hope you two will be very happy together.
2: Oh, murder. What do you say we get a table, folks? Waiter!
6: 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Comment allez-vous ce soir?
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9: Here's to veterans from The Baby Snooks Show, starring Fanny Bryce as Baby Snooks, with Hanley Stafford as Daddy, Carmen Dragon and his orchestra, and me, Harlow Wilcox. A fast-moving quarter hour of entertainment and helpful information brought to you transcribed by the top-flight talent of radio in cooperation with the Veterans Administration. Dedicated to the citizens who served in our armed forces, now working shoulder to shoulder with their fellow Americans to make a stronger and better America for us all. Before we join the Higgins at Sycamore Terrace, I'd like to tell you a true story about one of the world's great conquerors. In November 1944, he was paralyzed by a bullet from an enemy sniper. At the Veterans Administration, hospital doctors told this man exactly what he was up against. They explained what they'd do and what he would have to do. He said, okay, it's a deal. Slowly, painfully, he forced his body to obey his will, trained healthy muscles to do useful work, learned how to use braces, and now he's home in a house equipped with ramps to make travel easy for his wheelchair. He built his own typewriter desk, writes a weekly newspaper column, and he's now ready to enter college. Yes, this veteran is one of the world's mighty conquerors. He conquered himself. Helped every step of the way by the skill and know-how of the VA's top-notch doctors and nurses, this veteran, this conqueror, is fighting his way back, inch by inch, to useful and self-reliant citizenship. And that's the goal of the Veterans Administration. And now to Sycamore Terrace. Well, the Higgins home is in a more than usually hectic state as Mummy prepares for the arrival of Charles Harding Blair, the eminent author, lecturer, and traveler. Much to Daddy's disgust, he's going to be their house guest.
10: Well, come along, Snooks. We'll try to make ourselves presentable for the great Charles Harding Blair.
11: While you're at it, you might glance through those books on the table.
10: Books?
11: Yes, Mr. Blair's books. He wrote them. The very least you can do is glance through them so you'll have some basis for dinner table conversation.
10: Oh, Vera, this is going too far.
11: It is not.
0: Read me about China.
10: Very well, I'll just read something at random.
0: All right.
10: Traveling in our little skiff down the Yangtze River,
0: yeah,
10: we suddenly came upon a large building. The reader will never guess what it was.
0: Maybe it was a Yangtze Stadium.
10: Very funny.
0: Yeah, how funny.
10: Do you mind if I continue reading?
0: Please do.
10: Very well. The reader will never guess what it was, although Oolong, my number one boy, made a feeble pun about the building, saying it might be the Yangtze Stadium.
0: Very funny. Read me some more.
10: All right. Africa the Mysterious, mm-hmm. Chapter 3.
0: Yeah.
10: Although it was pitch dark out, I suddenly called a halt as I instinctively realized we had reached the banks of the Nyanza River. We struck camp early the following day and made our way down the Nyanza to Ngagi in the Tata region.
0: What's the matter, Daddy?
10: Nothing. That's what it says here.
0: Oh, I thought your teeth were slipping.
10: Now, listen. The third day out, Greps, my number one boy, sighted the Ngagi escarpment.
0: That must be him.
10: Huh?
12: Yes. Lancelot, look, it's Mr. Blair. Straighten up this room, hurry. Here's a comb, Lancelot. Comb your hair.
0: What hair?
12: Oh, dear, I'm so excited, I don't even know my own name.
10: Well, it's not Richard. Open the door.
12: Oh, yes. Be still, my heart. Mr. Blair, I take it. So nice to see you. Come in, won't you?
13: You are Mrs. Higgins?
12: Yes.
13: And who, pray, is this?
12: This is my daughter.
13: My advice to you, madam, is not to take her to Africa in the open season. I've hunted things that look better than that.
12: Well, I know she's not pretty, but she's very bright.
10: And well-mannered.
13: And this?
12: My husband, Mr. Higgins.
14: Mm.
13: Nature, Mrs. Higgins, has indeed been unkind to you.
10: Oh, I like that.
13: My luggage is outside, Mr. Higgins. Would you mind?
12: Lancelot, please bring Mr. Blair's luggage in. That's it, dear. Well, don't stand there, Lancelot. Hurry, Mr. Blair is tired and wants to change. Hurry, Lancelot.
10: Just call me Oolong.
0: So long, Oolong.
13: Come in.
0: Oh, Mr. Blair, I brought you up some lunch.
13: Thanks.
0: It's good, because I tasted it on the way up.
13: Yeah, just set it on the table and leave.
0: Mommy, fix you some boiled eggs, and I'll bake you a pie.
13: A pie? A pie? What kind of pie?
0: A mud pie.
13: Well, take it away. Take it away. I'll have no mud pie, no mud pie at all. What are you staring at?
0: What are you doing?
13: I'm typewriting.
0: That's what I'm staring at.
13: Oh, please, child, run along. I have a lecture to deliver tomorrow, and I'm trying to finish it.
0: I want to hear your lecture.
13: No.
0: I want to hear your lecture. What's this thing over here?
13: That is a beehive.
0: A real one?
13: No, it's a model I use in my lecture. Almost impossible to tell it from the real thing, isn't it?
0: Yeah. I can almost feel those little bees in there. They're stinging me.
13: Even those little bees in there that are stinging you are perfect little models.
0: Yeah.
13: Now, careful, that's glass. You'll break it.
0: No, I won't.
13: Don't touch it. Mrs. Higgins. Mrs. Higgins.
12: Yes, I'm out here, Mr. Blair.
13: Get this human barnacle of yours away from me.
12: Oh, I'm sorry. Leave Mr. Blair alone, Snoop.
13: And what were you doing, prowling around outside my door?
12: I just came up to tell you you're wanted on the telephone.
13: Oh. Well, certainly took you long enough.
12: I came as fast as I could.
0: This is a pretty old make-believe bee house. Those little bees are so cute. I wonder if we'd miss it if I just took one. I'll take this one. Oh, I broke it. What'll I do? Oh, I know. There's another beehive out in the apple tree. I'll get it to him, and he won't know the difference.

0: Scott, what are you doing in that living room? I just finished cleaning it.
1: It's all right, darling. I'm walking on my hands.
0: Oh, Lancelot, isn't it thrilling?
2: What?
0: Charles Harding Blair has decided to stay another week with us.
1: That's the best news I've had since I got my finger caught in the lawnmower.
0: And guess what else, Lancelot? Mr. Blair is giving a preview of his lecture right in our home this afternoon.
1: Stupendous.
0: I'm having a luncheon for all the women in the ladies' auxiliary, and you can help.
1: I've got news for you, Vera. I won't be here. I'm leaving the house.
0: Exactly. That's how you can help.
1: Oh.
0: I want you to take Snooks and roast beer with you.
1: What? Oh, now, Vera, I was going over to my club for a little relaxation.
0: Lancelot, it's very seldom I ask you to take the children off my hands.
1: But, Vera, it's a men's club. I was going to play some handball and take a steam. What'll I do with those kids?
0: I don't care what you do with them. Just get them out of the house.
1: Huh. Man's castle.
3: 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It was provided especially for you and your comrades in uniform by Congress and a grateful nation. And now, back to the Higgins home in Sycamore Terrace. Mommy's luncheon is over. The ladies have settled down, and Mr. Charles Harding Blair is in the midst of his lecture on the life of the bee.
4: Let me illustrate, ladies, by making reference to this model beehive here. Looks almost real, doesn't it? It has a hymn somewhere along here. Where is that thing?
0: Be careful, Mr. Blair. There's a bee crawling on your hand.
4: Now. Let's not let our imaginations run away with us. These are just imitation bees. They...
0: Ah! Ah! What the...

0: Well, I guess it's safe to go in now. I don't see any cars. The women must have gone home. Why, Vera? Oh, why are you crying?
1: What's the matter, Mommy?
2: Don't you... What's the matter, Mommy? Me, you...
0: Darling, what is it? What's happened?
2: Lancelot Higgins, I protected that child many times when you wanted to give her a spanking. But now I want you to give her the licking of her life.
0: Will somebody please tell me what happened?
2: My whole party ruined because that child broke Mr. Blair's model beehive and substituted a real one. It was awful. There were bees all over the place.
0: Well, where's Blair?
2: He left in a rage. He's not staying with us anymore. He's going to Mrs. Jackson. Well, Lancelot, don't stand there. Do something.
3: Snooks.
1: Goodbye, Daddy.
3: Come here.
0: Leave the room, Vera. This is not going to be pretty.
2: Not too hard, Lancelot. Just teach her a good lesson.
0: I'll take care of it. Outside, Vera. This is man's work.
2: Call me when it's over. I'll be in the next room.
1: I didn't mean it. It fell down.
4: Shh, quiet, quiet. Here's half a dollar.
1: A half a dollar?
4: Yeah. Now start bawling.
1: But you didn't hit me yet.
4: I'm not going to. But I want your mother to think I am. Now go ahead. Yell loud as though I'm hitting you. Take this.
0: And this.
4: I love you.
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0: 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Here she is in her famous characterization of Baby Snooks, assisted by Hanley Stafford as Daddy, Miss Fanny Brice.
1: Toreador, oh, Toreador.
2: Snooks, we're going to have a great adventure in music this evening. I'm taking you to the opera.
3: Oh, I want to go see the movie.
2: Nonsense. You'll love the opera. It's colorful and exciting.
3: Well, I ain't excited.
2: Well, listen to what you're going to hear. Just listen.
1: A Toreador, oh, Toreador.
2: Well, does that convince you?
3: Yeah. I want to go to the movie.
2: That's the attitude I'd expect from you. Don't you know why I'm taking you to the opera?
3: Because you got 2 free tickets.
2: Oh, that'll do. Look, we're going to the opera, and that's final. Now, go put on your best dress and find my top hat.
3: But, Dad!
2: There'll be no buts about it. I want to see you down here in 10 minutes with your coat and my top hat.
3: Can I wear my own hat?
2: Very funny. Run along.
3: All right, Daddy. Toreador.
4: Number, please.
3: I want to speak to Alexander Bumstead.
4: I beg your pardon.
3: I want to ask him what he did with my daddy's top hat.
4: I'm sorry. I'll connect you with information.
3: All right.
4: Information?
3: Oh.
4: Did you wish information?
3: Yes. What did Alexander do with my daddy's top hat?
4: Sorry, I do not have that information. Do you wish me to look up a party for you?
3: Oh, I haven't got time to go to a party. Because my daddy is taking me.
4: To whom do you wish to speak?
3: To Alexander.
4: Do you have his last name?
3: It's Bumstead.
4: And his address?
3: I don't know his address, but his phone number is Maine 2695.
4: You.
5: Hello.
3: Hello, Alexander.
5: Hello, Snooks. What you doing?
3: Nothing.
5: You want to come over to my house and fight?
3: No, thanks. I gotta go to the opera.
5: Well, what'd you call me up for?
3: Do you remember that hat you wore when we got married?
5: Yeah. Uh-huh. Your father's stovepipe.
3: Well, I need it back.
5: You getting married again?
3: No, my daddy wants it. You know where it is?
5: Sure. It's on my snowman. What's left of it.
3: Uh-oh.
5: I guess it ain't gonna do your father any good.
3: I guess it ain't gonna do me any good either. Well, goodbye.
5: Sorry you can't fight with me today, Snooks.
3: Well, why don't you call up Gwendolyn? Maybe she's free.
5: Nah, she can lick me.
3: Goodbye.
5: How
3: I love that boy.
5: Goodbye, well, Daddy.
2: Come here, young lady. You might as well know right off that I heard the whole conversation. And I know all about what happened to my top hat.
3: Shall I turn over, Daddy?
2: No. This time I won't spank you.
3: Do you feel all right?
2: Of course I do. But I want to prove to you the value of telling the truth.
3: Mm-hmm.
2: You tell the truth, I don't spank you.
3: This looks like a good time to tell you about the tickets.
2: The opera tickets?
3: Uh-huh. Robespierre chewed up one of them. Spitballs!
2: Spitballs?
3: Yeah.
2: Whatever made him do that?
3: He saw me chew up the other one. There. I told the truth again.
2: Snooks, those were box seats you chewed up.
3: Daddy, you're taking off your belt. You're going to spank me.
2: You told the truth again.
3: Can't we buy new tickets?
2: Yes, but not in the same place. Bend over, Snooks. This is going to hurt me worse than it hurt you.
3: Yes, but not in the same place.
0: Thank you, Baby Snooks and Daddy. Now, between the acts, here's Harry Sosnick and the Security Bonds Orchestra with a special Sosnick arrangement of Irving Berlin's Cheek to Cheek.

0: now back to Sycamore Terrace and the Opera House. Snooks and Daddy are making their way to the seats Daddy has been forced to buy with his own money.
1: 8, 9.
2: Snooks, stop counting the steps.
1: I'm not, Daddy. I'm counting the balcony.
2: Well, stop it. We've only got 2 more to go.
1: Steps?
2: No, balconies.
1: I don't like the opera, Daddy.
2: You haven't seen it yet. Then stop complaining. Opera happens to be one of the highest forms of art.
1: Well, I don't like it.
2: Well, why?
1: It's too high.
2: Well, that's too bad. The orchestra seats were too expensive.
1: Why?
2: Well, it's always that way. The lower seats are higher.
1: The lower seats are higher?
2: Yes. And the higher seats are lower. The lower you go, the higher you go, but the higher is lower. You see, the lower the seats and the lower you go, the higher the seats.
1: Imagine that.
2: For instance, the orchestra is always higher than the balcony. Now, do you understand?
1: Yeah. The orchestra sits on the roof.
2: No. The audience sits in the orchestra.
1: Where does the orchestra sit?
2: Listen, Costello. Let's drop the whole thing. You know, dear, I've always had an affinity for fine music.
1: Yes.
2: The last time I was at the opera, I was single. Mm-hmm. I brought your mother here. Oh, what a beautiful memory.
1: The opera?
2: No, being single. Oh, come on, Snooks. The curtain's going up. This is where our seats are.
1: I don't see our seats.
2: Well, they're not reserved. You sit anywhere you want to.
1: Anywhere I want to?
2: Yes. Get off that lady's lap.
1: But you said...
2: Never mind.
3: Quiet. Pianissimo, please.
2: Oh. The opera's starting. Look, maybe we can get a couple of single seats.
1: There's an empty one right there, in front.
2: Oh, yes.
1: And there's another empty one way up behind that post.
2: Ah. Well, looks as if one of us is going to sit behind a post.
1: I wonder which one.
2: No, you don't think I take advantage of you just because you're a child, do you? Well, do you?
1: Don't I?
2: All right, I'll leave it up to you. Sit in whichever seat you want.
1: I'll sit right down here.
2: On the other hand, Snooks, you have better eyes than I have.
1: You have a longer neck than I have.
2: For that remark, you can go sit behind the post.
1: That's my daddy.
2: Go ahead. I'll see you during the intermission.
3: Quiet. Pianissimo, please.
2: Excuse me. Well, thank heavens I'm rid of her. Now I can enjoy the opera in peace.
1: Daddy!
2: Oh, no, not that.
1: Yoo-hoo!
2: I'll ignore her.
1: Peek-a-boo, I see you.
4: Is that brat your daughter?
2: No.
1: Yes, I am.
4: Will you please shut her up?
2: You shut her up.
4: You shut her up or I'll shut you up.
3: Pianissimo, please.
2: Whatever it is, it can wait.
1: No, it's me. Oh. I want a glass of water.
2: Well, come on down and sit on my lap. I'm sorry I brought you here in the first place.
1: This is a wonderful opera, Daddy. What is it?
2: It's Aida, can't you hear? Don't you see that foreign setting?
1: Yeah.
2: The elephants will appear any minute.
1: There's one now.
2: That's Signor Scalapini. He's the man you're going to sing for later. Listen to that voice. Someday you might grow up to be just like him.
1: That's good.
2: Oh, you like the idea.
1: Yeah, I always wanted to be a fat man with a beard.
2: Be quiet.
1: Look, there's another elephant.
2: That's the prima donna. They call her the Canary of the West.
1: Why?
2: Well, she sings like a canary. She looks like a canary. She can do anything a canary can do.
1: Can she still lay a little blue egg?
2: Stop that.
1: Who's that singer over there?
2: That's an elephant. And keep quiet. Why can't you sit still and listen to the opera?
4: Shut up.
2: You shut up.
1: Pianissimo, please.

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0: Bring out the Branston. 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
1: He had an engine and he sure had fun. He used good and plenty candy to make his train run.
3: Charlie says, love my good and plenty. Charlie says, really ring the bell. Charlie says, love my good and plenty. Don't know any other candy that I love so well.
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0: Music master Louis Armstrong in 1933, recording in Chicago. That was Hustlin' and Bustlin' for Baby on the big broadcast, 90.7 FM. Hustlin' and Bustlin' for Baby was written by Harry Woods. And quickly, let me tell you that Harry Woods was born in North Chelmsford, Mass. on November 4th, 1896, 105 years ago today. Had songs to his credit from 1921 into the 1930s. He died January 4th, 1970. Before that, Louis Armstrong and a song written by Gus Kahn and Arthur Johnston, Thanks a Million, from the 20th Century Fox picture of the same name, 1935, the big broadcast, Sunday nights 8 until midnight, 90.7 FM, WFUV. 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
1: 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What a resource we have at WFUV in Rich Connedy, who is a master of this music and who has an incredible collection. And I actually am pretty sure, Rich, you probably spend quite a bit of time each week pulling together the materials for the big broadcast on Sunday night.
0: You know, the funny thing is, Rita, it's only gotten more, not more difficult, but more, I spend more time putting the show together, I guess, as I get more records, and I try not to repeat material. So typically it takes me 2 hours to put 1 hour of show together. But, you know, I can't think of a nicer way to spend an afternoon. You know, it involves auditioning the records and making sure that I didn't play the same Harry Woods record that I played on my Harry Woods salute last year. And, I don't know how much that means to people week in, week out, but it means a lot to me that I give folks a fresh show. And I do a show that if I were on the other end of the microphone, I'd want to be listening to.
1: 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You probably play things off 78s and bring it in. Where else are you going to hear this stuff, folks? 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And with your $65 pledge right now, this Cole Porter or Bing Crosby collection are yours with our thanks. And of course, all the other benefits of membership. But you know that your money is going to preserve and to keep something that you value going strong. And in this case, that's the big broadcast.
0: Well, Rita, now you've gotten me started. Now you've gotten me started, because I was going to, you know, I was going to hold back. But I am not embarrassed to say that the big broadcast is bigger and better than ever. There are literally thousands of recordings that have been added to the show in the last year. The music is sounding better than ever thanks to WFUV's investment in equipment. And that money came from member dollars. And ladies and gentlemen, you have got an hour of music Sunday nights that was not here 1 year ago. As for myself, I appreciate the compliments. I try to stay out of the way of the show. You know, I've had 30 years of on-the-job training. I hope that I'm still learning. I know I've never spent as much time putting the show together. I have never enjoyed doing the show as much. I hope it shows, and I hope that the ladies and gentlemen that are tuned in tonight will take the time and make the investment in a radio program that means an awful lot to me, and I suspect to an awful lot of you that are tuned in on WFUV right now at 718-365-8111.
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0: Fred Astaire had a 15-year career before he ever stepped in front of a movie camera. And we have a 2-CD set. Every single recording that Fred Astaire made, the earliest ones with his sister Adele, they were started out in vaudeville. They arrived on Broadway in 1917. This wonderful label in Canada has put together the complete recordings of Fred Astaire, 1923 to 1933. Every recording that Astaire made, a 2-CD package, which is yours with a WFUV membership at $120 or, I guess, $240, you get it as well. But a lot of people seem to go for this $120 membership, which you can pay off at $10 a month on your Visa or MasterCard. That's our installment plan. Either $10 or $20 a month, it's your choice. But for $120, you get these two wonderful CDs, everything that Fred Astaire did prior to arriving in Hollywood, 1923, 1933, Broadway tunes. In fact, we're listening right now to some selections from the Gershwin show, Lady Be Good. We've also got songs from Funny Face, from the Dietz and Schwartz show, The Bandwagon, and from The Gay Divorce, which was the stage version of the movie The Gay Divorcee. 718-365-8111. Now, you will get those two Fred Astaire CDs for $10 a month on your Visa or MasterCard, a total of $120. And Rita, don't they get other stuff for the $120 donation?
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0: We also want to thank this anonymous donor. 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Thank you. Thanks as well to Rip of New York, who is a regular listener. The older the music, the younger I feel, a renewing member. And Rip is going to be getting, what do you get? What's the, I lost my thing here. 6041 is which CD? That's the Bing. That's the Bing. Rip is going to be getting 18 tracks of Bing,
1: all right,
0: covering the years 1930 to 1934, the height of his pipes. 718-365-8111 online at WFUV.org. I'm Rich Connedy with Rita Houston. You hear Rita Friday nights, the whole wide world with Rita Houston. 718-365-8111. We have got miles to go before we rest. $3,400 is our goal. We are in the neighborhood of 600, but the phones are ringing. So, Rita, why don't we give the folks a break from us? You're okay. You're okay. I'm getting on my nerves. 718-365-8111. I mentioned before the investment that WFUV has made in three-speed turntables, signal processing equipment, styli cartridges. Here are a couple of original 78s. They are both Harry Wood songs. We're going to bail on Fred Astaire, but don't you bail on us. 718-365-8111. Carmen Lombardo with Guy Lombardo and his Royal Canadians.

always sing if we remember one little thing. Our little kiss each morning, our little kiss at night. Who cares if hard love may be ahead?

0: Bing Crosby, Harry Barris, and Al Rinker. The first recording for the Rhythm Boys, 1927, Side by Side, Harry Wood's song. Before that, Carmen Lombardo, Guy Lombardo, and his Royal Canadians, and A Little Kiss Each Morning from the Rudy Valley picture, The Vagabond Lover. The big broadcast. 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I'm Rich Connedy. This is the big broadcast. With me, the host of The Whole Wide World with Rita Houston and WFUV's music director. We had a so-so first hour, all things considered, to make a public radio allusion. It's not over yet. We're about halfway to where we ought to be in this first hour. And there's still time to call 718-365-8111. 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Behind us is Lee Wiley. She was saluted on the program just a few weeks ago. The Wiley selection is from a Cole Porter CD, which we'll be happy to send you with your $65 membership.
1: 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Enough said. Mm-hmm. Actually, not my words, Rich. The words of James from Lynbrook, who is a member here at WFUV. 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

0: Join the community of folks who love this music, who love the music of Bing Crosby, Fred Astaire, Louis Armstrong. 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I love my 78s as well. Keep up the good work and play me an Uncle Josh record sometime.
1: 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Let's get nine more calls coming in this break, Rita.
0: Let's go for it. 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
1: 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When I was 15 years old, not so very long ago, I heard this music for the very first time, and it completely changed my life. And I found that music, that 20s and 30s music, on a public radio station out on Long Island, the Hofstra station. 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Who knows? 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In other words, I consider myself fortunate for having found this music on a public radio station. 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
1: 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We

0: up. She claims that she has the ability to read a person's future from a print of their backside, or in the case of John McCrick, his face. He may have used his mobile too much as a child. But anyway, I think... I think
1: it was
0: time
1: to wear the hat
0: now.
1: With the flaps the other way around, isn't it?
0: I think, anyway, it may well be time to move rather swiftly on to...
2: Section one.
1: Yes, it's our first batch of Bad Week nominees, and Steve, you're on first.
0: Yes, right. Yeah, okay, Batman, take us to Germany. Now, on second thoughts, don't. There's never any need to go that far. Instead, let's go to Holland. There we go. If you've ever wondered what Dutch music sounds like, this is it. But in the week that Ray Barney Barnevelt won the World Darts Championship for the fourth time, I thought we'd find a Bad Week story from the Netherlands, or Holland, whichever. I know that a lot of people over there listen to the BBC, and many Dutch people, in fact, speak far better English than half of us do. I don't know whether you saw recently that Ruud van Nistelrooy, a man so talented at sport that he had to choose between football and Olympic diving, and decided to do both, frequently at the same time.
1: You see... Very nearly satirical there, ladies and gentlemen.
0: No, anyway, Van Nistelrooy's English is very good. It's our footballers, of course, who tend to be the embarrassment, although David Beckham has been trying very hard. When he first arrived at Madrid, he sounded like this.
3: Buenos dias, everyone.
0: But just a few days ago, he gave this interview to Spanish TV.
4: Estoy muy contento aquí. Es una ciudad muy hermosa. No me acabo de correr, por favor.
0: In which he outlined his feelings on the influence of Cervantes on Western culture and man-to-man versus zonal marking. Anyway, I've rambled because this is frankly a very simple story, simple but true, but that's how we like him. It takes place in the Dutch or Hollandish town of Bergen op Zoom, silly name, silly town. The story is from Dutch newspaper Algemeen Dagblad. You may know the adverts.
5: It's all in Algemeen Dagblad this week.
0: Anyway, there were two Dutch burglars. Let's just call them Dutch Burglar 1.
6: Hello, listeners.
0: And Dutch Burglar 2.
7: Greetings, everybody.
0: There they are. Now, these two Dutch burglars...
1: He's off to a cracking start, his son.
0: These two Dutch burglars have decided to rob a house. They set up a plan. They'd go in the car. Burglar 2...
7: That is me, my friend.
0: ...would stay outside in the vehicle, engine running, while Burglar 1 whipped inside and stole whatever it is that Dutch burglars steal.
6: Hey, some golden earring CDs and a signed photo of Johan Cruyff.
0: Yeah, that kind of thing. So I was just trying to think of famous Dutchmen, and it was either him or Vincent van Gogh who cut his own ear off, thus proving he was a mad genius. You'd have to be a mad genius to do that. I've never had the urge to cut my own ear off. Apart from once, when Westlife were singing Seasons in the Sun. In fact, I had an urge to cut both my ears off and have the nerve endings permanently cauterized to prevent any possibility of ever having to hear it again, because I'm old enough to have hated Seasons in the Sun the first time round. Anyway, back to the story. It's very simple. Burglar 2 is waiting outside the house. Burglar 1's inside. Now, while he was waiting outside, a police car appeared. So Burglar 2 thinks...
7: Uh-oh, I'm registering a large amount of alarm here.
0: That's what he thinks. And the police car stopped and two officers got out and they came over and tapped on the window.
8: Excuse me, suspicious type person, what are you doing parked here in the middle of the night?
0: And Burglar 2 promptly drove off and the two policemen ran after the car.
8: Hey, you, please be stopping!
0: Now, meanwhile, inside the house, Burglar 1 could see that all this was going on outside, so he nipped out and he jumped into the now empty police car. And he drove off. So the two policemen were left with no car, no radio, and probably no job. I did warn you, it was a fairly simple story. Obviously, by the time the policemen got back to the station, it wasn't simple at all.
8: Oh, there were eight of them. They held us at gunpoint. They told us they'd kidnapped their families. Help us.
0: That wasn't a Dutch policeman. What? That was a BBC executive talking about his friendly local Christian protesters. But a bad week there for the two hopeless Holland fuzz.
1: Oh, well done.
0: So now it's...
1: It's me now. It's been a bad week for individuality, ladies and gentlemen. First, a survey has found that although we like to think that our clothes and hairstyles are a result of personal choice, in fact, they reflect our career choice. You see, Brill Cream have done a survey. These are the results. First, mullets.
9: Mullets were popular with those whose professions mean they're not seen by the public much.
1: Yeah. That's to say, lorry drivers, bus drivers in rural areas... And presenters at BBC News 24. I don't know. I've never seen it. Second, cropped hair. According to the figures,
9: men with cropped hair were far more likely to be employed in manual jobs.
1: Yeah. See, again, no shock there. Some 45% of builders apparently have short cropped hair. Some of them would like to have extensions done, but the hairdresser told them it was a big, expensive job and they'd need planning permission. Boom, boom. Thank you very much. The most interesting result of the survey, however, is that entrepreneurs have the most individual hairstyles with no set trend. So Richard Branson, for example,

0: Bob sports longer hair, I think, for two reasons. Firstly, as an expression of his personality. And secondly, because the thick, long tresses are easier for the crew aboard the rescue helicopter to grab when they're plucking him out of the ocean again.
1: Ow! Can't you just winch me up in a harness?
2: Sorry, no. This is a virgin rescue. If you want the harness, you have to book 3 months in advance.
0: Of course, Branson's hair has been an inspiration to him in business. As amazingly, his cross-country trains now travel at exactly the same speed as his hair grows. Well, Bill Gates is also thought to have been inspired by his hairdresser.
3: Ah, hello again, Mr. Gates. What did you like today?
4: Just the usual lank, greasy-looking side parting, please, Tony.
5: No, you don't want that, Mr. Gates. Tell you what. Why don't I give you a new, more modern haircut? It'll be basically the same as your last one, but I do it marginally faster, charge you lots more money for it, and when you get home and check it, you find it's full of holes. Then, by the time you got used to it and it looks fashionable, I do the same thing all over again.
4: Why would you want to do that?
3: Irony, Mr. Geeks, irony.
0: But at least, you see, over here, we can change our styles. This week in North Korea, a campaign has been launched on state-run Pyongyang television to ensure that all men in the country have short hair. The campaign, with the snappy title, Let Us Trim Our Hair in Accordance with the Socialist Lifestyle, is stressing the message... It's good, isn't it? Snappy. It's stressing the message that a flat-top crew cut...
5: is important in repelling the enemy's maneuvers to infiltrate corrupt capitalist ideas and lifestyles and establish the socialist era.
0: It also emphasizes, as part of it, various largely unproven and negative effects of long hair on the development of human intelligence. For example, the North Korean government claims...
5: Oh, wrong hair is the wrong hair. Oh, it consumes a great deal of nutrition and could rob the brain of energy.
0: Yeah, long hair... Long hair robs the brain of energy, apparently.
6: Well, think about Ozzy Osbourne. It could well be true.
0: Exactly. It's interesting. I didn't know they'd ever seen Lawrence Llewellyn Bowen. But it might also mean, of course, that the BBC will have to drop plans for Billy Connolly's world tour of North Korea.
7: Take a look at those wee lads over there. They seem a bit cross about something, you know. Hello there. Oh, bloody mate.
0: Nearly 45,000 complaints that last bit's going to get. Anyway, there's not much room for my candidate there. Individuality, ladies and gentlemen. That's your lot from the first batch of bad weeks. It's up to Van Man, as always, to decide which one will go through to our audience vote. So, Van Man, who do you fancy from that lot? Which one is that?
6: That's the Dutch burglars, I think.
0: Oh, is it the Dutch burglars?
6: It's the police, really, isn't it? The Dutch police who had their conics. Yep, so that's...
0: Were they Morris dancing? So, anyway, that goes forward for...
8: The Worst Week of the Week Award, awarded weekly on the week-by-week basis.
6: And now it's time for...
8: Section 2.
6: Yes, our second batch of bad weeks, and first up, it's Hugh.
0: Oh, thank you very much. Now, it's been a bad week for Specsavers, because they're no longer at the forefront of spectacle technology and sales, because a German company has invented a pair which they quite simply don't have. But perhaps they shouldn't worry too much. They're not very focal. They don't darken in sunlight. Now, this pair, and you'll like this, double as chopsticks. A bit odd, isn't it? The so-called sushi specs have detachable arms that, when they're not hanging over your ears, can be used to eat traditional Japanese food.
9: The idea came from the common need for cutlery at any time.
0: Said Ralph Andel, inventor and idiot. Well, have you got any idea what he's talking about? Who needs cutlery at any time? I need it at meal times, and, well, that's pretty well it, I think. Still, Ralph thinks he's onto a winner.
9: Nowadays, people don't have time to stop and eat their lunch in a restaurant. They want to eat while they are walking to their next job.
0: Don't get me wrong. I'm not against doubling up. I once ate a yogurt with a pair of sunglasses when the dishwasher was full, but I can't help thinking that Mr. Andel may have hit on a rather small market.
9: The glasses has been a big hit in Japan.
0: Yeah, well, if they're not successful there, mate. I mean, elsewhere, though, in spite of the lightweight stainless steel frames that fit together without the need for screws, I reckon his only sales will be to short-sighted, unself-conscious sushi lovers who don't mind their ears smelling of tuna for the afternoon. And if that wasn't enough, the whole plan has another fundamental flaw, because once you've detached the arms to make the chopsticks, your glasses fall off. And you can't see anything. So you're walking and eating and you can't see the food or the footpath. In the words of the song, I can't see clearly now, my brains have gone. And if you hear a worse pun than that all year, I'll give you a fiver. No, honestly, Ralph, what I suggest is you take your invention and do with it what you would do with a telescope that doubles as an anal probe. So that's my candidate. Sufi spectacles. Thank you.
9: Right, Van Man, set the scene, please.
10: It was a quiet day in the sleepy town of Pocatello, Idaho, when the oldest bank robber in the Midwest rolled into the Citizens Community Bank on Pocatello's Flandaro Drive and confronted the cashier, armed only with a Zimmer frame.
9: How old was she exactly? Well, we don't really know, but when the Pocatello police finally arrested her, they not only fingerprinted her, they also had to get her carbon dated. The point is, she was, as bank robbers go, possibly a bit past her prime.
11: Okay, young lady!
6: Ma'am,
11: sorry. This is a stick-up. Put your hands where I can see them.
12: Okay.
11: I can't see them.
12: No, like right here.
11: Nope, I can't. Hang on, wait a minute. I got them.
12: Please don't shoot me.
11: What?
12: Please don't shoot me.
11: I can't shoot.
12: Please don't shoot me.
11: Shoot you?
12: Yeah, like, please don't.
11: I'm not going to shoot you. I ain't got a gun. I had a gun, but I had to huck it. It's at the pawn shop, and that's why I'm holding up the bank to get the money to get my gun back.
12: Well, what have you got?
11: What?
12: What have you got?
11: Hello? Hey, I got this Zimmer frame, and I warn you, young'un, I ain't afraid to use it. You don't make any sudden moves, or you'll be sorry.
12: Why?
11: Because I have a tendency to leak when I get started. I got started. Oh, hang on. Come on, give me the money.
12: No.
11: What?
12: No.
11: Damn, filed again!
9: It was at this point that, realizing her plan was going slightly less than perfectly, that our ancient raider made a break for it.
12: Like, stop her, someone. She's totally getting away. Like, don't let her escape.
13: Throw down your weapons!
11: Yes, sir, officer. Oh, dear.
9: And she was removed to a high-security hospital with a suspected fractured hip, but sadly, no money to recover her beloved gun from the pawn shop. So that's my candidate this week, the potty past it pistol pawning perfidious pensioner of Pocatello, Idaho. Yes.
6: So now, Sue, you have a splendid candidate for us.
8: It's been a very bad week for the much-put-upon England football manager Sven-Göran Eriksson, because his partner, the even more put-upon Nancy Dell'Olio, has revealed one of the last three things we didn't know about Sven's bedroom activities. Apparently, he calls out the names of his England team during sex. Oh, yes, these saucy Swede reels off the names of the players while making love. And according to Nancy, it's the Hot Squad, R22. Which must be awkward, as when they're having sex, it probably sounds like she's confirming his selections.
14: Leo Ferdinand.
8: Oh, yes.
14: Stephen Gerrard.
8: Yes.
14: Ashley Cole.
8: Oh, yes, yes, yes, yes.
14: Stan Collymo.
8: Stan Collymo, what? He's retired.
14: No, Stan Collymo, he's over there, he's watching us.
8: Oh! Judging Sven, perhaps the names are just a code for the particular type of sex he wants to indulge in. So for something slow and steady, where he never changes position, it's...
14: Sol Campbell.
8: 90 minutes of fumbling around, it's...
14: David James.
8: And for phone sex, it's...
14: David Beckham.
8: I really hope he doesn't take the whole football whilst banging motif even further.
14: Oh, Nancy.
8: Oh, Sven. Oh. What's wrong, darling?
14: I don't know. Get the trainer.
15: Oh, dear, looks like a touchy cramp. Are you okay? Do you want me to bring someone on?
14: Oh, get the substitute on now, please.
15: Right,
14: on.
15: Nancy, off you go. Farrier, get warmed up.
8: Now, Nancy doesn't seem to mind Sven calling out the players' names because she doesn't fancy them, saying, they're just the boys and I like men. And it's unlikely they'd get together anyway because at 43, she's unfortunately much too old for most of the team and fortunately much too young for Wayne Rooney. So that's my candidate. saucy, naughty, dirty little Sven.
0: Oh, well done, lovely. Okay, well, that's the end of section two and Van Man. Who was your favourite from that lot?
6: Sven, isn't it?
0: Eriksson and the Dutch stolen car policeman are going forward for
14: the worst week of the week award. What is weekly on a week by week basis?
0: He's a little bit embarrassed. So let's get to move on to
8: section three.
0: Right, ladies and gentlemen, we're heading off to the glamorous and fabulous world of the auction room.
15: I'll have 10 million. Do I hear 10 million? I have 10 million. 11. I have 11. 12, 13, 15 over there. Thank you, sir. 18 million. Do I hear 20? I have 20. 25. Thank you. Do I hear 30? I have 30 million. 40 million. 50. 75. I have 75 million. I have 80. 85. 95 million.
0: Yeah, live coverage there as Ken Livingstone works out the real cost of staging the Olympics in London.
15: Do I hear 100 million? Come on, 2 whole weeks of running and jumping, it's a bargain.
0: Of course it is. I don't like to be a cynic, but it is going to cost 10 times whatever they say it is, because it always does, and that's before you add on the cost of routing the marathon past branches of DFS in case Paula Radcliffe needs a bit of a sit-down. Plus, they time... No, be fair, listen to the next sentence before you judge me, because they time everything at the Olympics for American television, which is why Paula was so knackered. She had to run in the hottest part of the day so the Americans could watch it. That's why. They always do this at the Olympics. And, of course, New York is 5 hours behind us, or Los Angeles is 8 hours behind us, and large parts of the Midwest are about half a century behind us. And that means, of course, that in order to be in peak time there, all the big events, if the Olympics are in London, are going to have to be run at midnight. And you know what that means in London?
16: Welcome to this 100-metre final, and we're hoping conditions are right for a new world record. It's 12:05, and the last tube goes in 6 minutes. Yes, they're off. The American gets a strong start, followed by the Canadian and the Russian, but coming up hard. It's a drunk bloke who's been in the pub all evening with his secretary, and he's feeling really guilty, and he's really moving. Look at him go. I've never seen a human being move so fast. He really wants to catch this train, or it's the end of his marriage. And he's going to make it. He's going to break the world record. No, he's stopped to vomit.
0: Anyway, to drag it back to the story, we are, as I said, in the world of auctions. Now, this story happened in Bournemouth, which, after years of being thought of as a retirement town, is now the new hip place, or new hip place, depending on your point of view. Anyway, House & Son, a firm of auctioneers in Bournemouth, were holding an auction, and up came one of the lots.
15: I have here a figure of Anne Boleyn, second wife of Henry VIII, 8 inches high, wonderful figurine. Of this royal personage, do I hear £20? £20.
0: £20. It wasn't exactly a Van Gogh at Sotheby's, but in a sort of David Dickinson style, it went for £30.
15: Sold at £30 to the gentleman over there.
0: It had gone. So, a member of the staff removed it from the auctioneer's rostrum, took it back to the cabinet to await the buyer to come and collect it. But, as he stepped down off the rostrum, he banged it on the edge of the table and... Come on, Van Man, a bit more. He banged it on the edge of the table and... Anne Boleyn's head fell off. Yes, ladies and gentlemen, it's true, it was in the Sun.
6: good enough for me.
0: Yeah, bad week for historical figure and second wife of Henry VIII, Anne Boleyn.
6: Well done.
0: Now,
6: you've got a candidate, Mitch?
15: Then yet another bad week for Yusuf Islam, the artist formerly known as Cat Stevens. As in the indignity of re-recording one of his own hits with Ronan Keating wasn't enough, he has learnt that 5 months after being forcibly turned away from the US, he is still barred from entering the States because, to quote United States Homeland Security Director Tom Ridge, the reasons we turned him away last time still exist in my mind. In his mind, that's where the reasons exist. That's all the evidence Tom Ridge needs, what's in his mind. Wow, that must be great. I'll believe you're a terrorist. How do you know? I saw it in my mind. Tom Ridge, doing a great job, and not the least bit drunk with power. Still, it's good to know that with the world on high alert and the war on terror raging on, the US still has resources to spare persecuting harmless old hippies.
17: I'm being shadowed by CIA goons, goon shadow, goon shadow. They follow me morning, night, and noon, goon shadow, goon shadow.